0: Wayne Bryant says the clean-up's still underway.
1: We've got a pile of destroyed hives and a swarm of angry bees around about a 10-metre circumference around the truck, which is on its side. But any vehicles to try and get this thing off the road has to be fully self-enclosed. Where I am now, I'm 30, 40 metres from it, and it's just like a cloud of bees.
0: To the weather for Queensland, partly cloudy in the southern interior, mostly sunny elsewhere. Cairns, Mackay and Bundaberg 28, Townsville 27, Rockhampton 30, Mount Isa 29. In the state southeast, mostly sunny Brisbane, Ipswich and the Sunshine Coast 26, Logan and the Gold Coast 25, Toowoomba 19. Looking ahead for the southeast, sunny tomorrow and Friday, mostly sunny on Saturday too. ABC News.
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4: 5 minutes past 10, Steve Austin's my name. This is 612 ABC Brisbane, talking federal politics this half hour with two federal MPs who managed to have a civil conversation with each other mostly, even though they're on opposite sides of the fence or the chamber of the House of Representatives. Thank you to Gary, Gary from Robertson says, Steve, read bikes. When it comes to e-bikes and the like and the new laws requiring police to have the potential to confiscate them, Gary from Robertson says, on a practical level, those e-bikes, the police just going to put a confiscated bike in their boot. My e-bike is heavy. Someone's going to get a seriously bad back, says Gary. Thank you very much. And on the issue of the motorsport facility or the application for the motorsport facility at Beachmere, Fiona says, my young adult son is a motorsport driver. He's lost Archerfield Raceway. They've lost Valla Beach, New South Wales. Now they only have Morgan Park at Warwick. I see a pattern forming here, Fiona. Thank you very much for your message. And earlier on today, I spoke to the Transport Minister, Brent Mickleberg, about the union industrial action, which has caused major disruption to bookings for people in regional Queensland. Barry says, we had to cancel our Spirit of the Outback train journey to Longreach due to the union rail strikes taking place. We did get lucky and were able to book flights instead and will still proceed with our holiday out west. But we won't ever book another Queensland Rail Outback train journey again after this experience, says Barry. And Josh from Launton says, my last interaction with a firefighter was with a disabled lady in a very heavy mobility scooter that broke down on the footpath on a hot summer day, and the fireys got it lifted up, gave us the water, and got someone to repair it on the spot.
2: New from ABC Books.
5: Matt Stanton's hilarious new series, Duck, from the world of Funny Kid.
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4: I'm going to play another song in a moment, but before I do that, Gold Coast theme park remains closed as staff search for a missing Tasmanian devil named Mary. I'm tempted to say there's something about Mary. The young marsupial is one of two recent arrivals to Paradise Country in Oxenford, but staff noticed the animal was missing from a secure indoor habitat during yesterday's routine morning check. The wildlife team failed to locate the animal in the vicinity surrounding the habitat, which has access to a small outdoor area. A spokesperson for Village Roadshow Theme Parks said there was no evidence of damage or structural issues that would allow Mary to escape. The welfare of the animals in our care is our highest priority, and our habitats are specifically designed to ensure the safety and security of each species, the Village Roadshow spokesperson said. Incidents of this nature are extremely rare. The park was closed yesterday and dozens of experienced wildlife staff have apparently carried out ground search of the park overnight, supported by a thermal imaging drone. However, Mary can't be found. The park says they're continuing the search. Village Roadshow says a decision on reopening the park will be made later today. And the park has notified Biosecurity Queensland and said it's working closely with relevant authorities.

There's a pattern here. Last week it was Biosecurity Queensland searching for a ferret. This week it's Biosecurity Queensland searching for a Tasmanian devil by the name of Mary. Thank you to the ABC News team. This is Texas, and I don't want a lover on 612 ABC Brisbane, 10 past 10.

That's Texas and I Don't Want a Lover. We must do a list one day of how many bands have their names from cities, or like the band Nazareth is not from Israel. I don't think Texas are from the United States. I think they're from Wales originally. Glasgow, not Wales. Scotland, my apologies. The ultimate faux pas, Nelly, isn't it? This is 612 ABC Britain. Thank you to Jimmy who gave us a laugh. I read out the news that Mary has gone missing. Mary is

0: a marsupial Tasmanian devil, and Village Roadshow. Village Roadshow have put out a statement saying, you know, they're hunting for Mary. But of course, if you remember this cartoon,
1: what's up, Croc? Who are you hiding from?
2: The Tasmanian devil's on the loose. Run, run, run for your life, run.
1: Tasmanian devil? And what, pray tell, is a Tasmanian devil to create such a furore?
0: Jimmy, you made us laugh this morning, mate. Jimmy says, I find it suspicious that Village Roadshow has stepped up and spoken about the missing Tasmanian devil, but we've heard nothing from Warner Brothers.
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0: You're right, Jimmy. What can I say?
3: It's golden ticket time. This is your chance to go into the draw for one of 6:12 ABC Brisbane's golden tickets. 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You could win tickets to some of Brisbane's biggest events and experiences, like Robbie Williams Live, The Book of Mormon at QPAC, VIP access to the Abbey Festival, Shake and Stir's new production of Macbeth, and multiple event pass to Wynnum Fringe. 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
0: 16 past 10. 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
0: Well, let's talk federal politics with my two guests. And I'm wondering, when it comes to reading political polls, is it worth taking a leaf out of Pauline Hanson's very own book? The One Nation leader, whose popularity has apparently soared in the last 12 months, would be the first to say that she doesn't put too much stock in the numbers of the polls. She's expressed surprise to me earlier on this week. But the numbers clearly show a shift in Australian politics. It's not clear if this is a lasting realignment, a temporary protest vote, or a false dawn for One Nation. My guest is the federal Labor member for the electorate of Blair here in Queensland, Shane Newman. Shane, good morning to you once again.
5: Hey, good morning, Steve. Good morning, Andrew. And good morning to all your listeners.
0: And Andrew Wallace, who's the federal LNP member for Fisher, a federal electorate on the Sunshine, based around the Sunshine Coast and Hinterland. Andrew Wallace, morning to you.
6: Good morning, all.
0: One Nation's first MP, the MP for Farrer, has been sworn into the House of Representatives. Shane, will there be more, do you believe?
5: Well, the polls are correct, then there will be. It's a challenge, One Nation. I don't believe they've got any solutions, any answers to people's problems. It is a bit of a phenomena at the moment, but the truth of the matter is we're two years away from an election, and we've seen this happen before with One Nation, a surge in 1998. I was the campaign director of the party in Ipswich state seat there. We saw a big surge, but it fell away. So, look, politicians always say they don't take too much notice of the polls. They do have a bit of a look, but really we've got to look at the longitudinal thing. It's not just a one-off snapshot. That's like saying that someone's going to win a 100-metre race at the 1-metre mark or the 2-metre mark, you know?
0: Andrew Wallace, what about yourself? Will there be more One Nation MPs in federal politics in the House of Reps?
6: Look, I think it's likely. There's clearly a significant degree of unhappiness with the Prime Minister and the Labor government. People's standard of living has dropped significantly. We've seen the sharpest drop in the standard of living in all OECD countries. So they're angry at the government, but I accept that they're also angry at us because they don't believe that we've been as strong an opposition as we could have been in the past. So we're doing everything we can to try and reverse that.
0: My guests are two federal parliamentarians who managed to hold a civil conversation across the political divide. You've just heard the voice of Andrew Wallace from the LNP, Shane Newman from the Labor Party. Shane Newman, let me go to you on this one. So yesterday, the Fair Work Commission awarded a significant pay increase to working Australians, what, somewhere between 4.75 and 5.8% for the base wage earners. What will the effect of this be, do you think, Shane Newman?
5: Well, I think this is a good thing, Steve. I think it's economically sustainable, real wage increase. And the Albanese government lodged a submission in the 2026 annual wage review recommending the Fair Work Commission, who is the independent umpire, the expert panel there, and has decided that people, whether you're a receptionist or barista or an aged care worker or a childcare worker in Ipswich or in Caloundra, you're going to get a pay rise as a result of this. And this is a good thing for nearly 3 million Australians.
0: In your submission, what did the federal government argue, Shane?
5: It was important to take into consideration the fact that we need to maintain relative living standards. We need to improve the capacity, the cost of living issues for minimum and award wage earners. The commission did take into consideration those things and the performance of the national economy and the uncertainty around the conflict in the Middle East. And there's an opportunity for the unions as well as employer groups to make submissions, and the independent umpire has done this. I think this is good. It's above inflation, and it's good for workers, particularly in the lower classifications. So I think this is a very good outcome. Since the Labor government's came to power, the national minimum wage has increased by more than $12,000 per year, and I think that's a very good thing for low-paid workers who we need to do the jobs that they do in our economy.
0: The wage catch-up is to catch up to inflation. Isn't inflation caused by the federal government, Shane Newman?
5: No, inflation, I don't want to sound like we're having a discussion like, you know, Milton Friedman or John Maynard Keynes, but inflation, the government's not contributing to inflation. The government's actually the government's being responsible. We've seen, for example, a $45 billion improvement to the bottom line on the budget since MyEFO. The national debt is $7.8 million lower than it was under the coalition government when we came to power in 2022. The government's responsible. We're banking savings, and we're all giving cost of living relief where we can, and we've done that with tax relief and, you know, 5 tax cuts to people. The coalition voted against your tax cuts that you got previously and the tax cuts you're going to get on the 1st of July. So we are taking responsible measures, and we're handling the economy in a productive way. But the Fair Work Commission is the independent umpire, Steve. It takes into consideration a whole range of factors that I've said before, and feels that the economy can stand it, and also these workers deserve it, and I believe they do.
0: Shane Newman is the federal Labor member for Blair, the electorate. Andrew Wallace is the federal LNP member for Fisher. Is inflation caused by the federal government, Andrew Wallace?
6: Well, absolutely it is, Steve. And look, just going back to your earlier question in relation to the wage decision. This, I think, now is the third wage decision of the Fair Work Commission, which puts raises the wage, the minimum wage, above and beyond the inflation rate. So inflation is currently sitting at 4.2%. This decision was 4.75%. I respect the independence of the Fair Work Commission. I need to put that on the table. But at the end of the day, we need to be very, very careful here that we don't end up in this wage inflation spiral. There's no doubt, I'm not suggesting that the government is the only influence on inflation, but certainly this government is spending like drunken sailors. We've seen that, and what's more concerning is that they're baking that spending into recurrent spending. Every government needs to spend on things like infrastructure, particularly in southeast Queensland, as we're seeing the Olympics and the Paralympic Games. But what this government is continuing to do is bake that spending in, and that is having an inflationary impact. We have a higher inflation rate than just about any other country in the OECD. All of the other countries have managed to get inflation under control. On the government's own figures, Treasury's own figures, they're expecting that our inflation rate will be closer to 5% by the end of this year. And they have the Treasury's even saying that it could get to 7% in a worst case scenario. This government does not have inflation under control. The coalition believes that a low inflation environment is the best environment for people's living standards. And what we're seeing now is pressure on organisations or bodies like the Fair Work Commission to continue to increase wages, because people's wages are actually going backwards because of inflation caused by the spending of this government.
0: I watched Sally McManus on ABC TV 7:30 last night, the head of the ACTU, and David Spears questioned her about this. She said, well, businesses that have to pay these wages can simply just put up their prices to deal with it. Is that reasonable?
6: But that's the inflation cycle I'm talking about. And businesses, And I'm sure the same in Ipswich, in

0: chains, electorate, businesses, it's across the board, across the country. Businesses can only put up their prices so much until the punters say, you know what, I'm just not going to buy that anymore. I'm going to do without it. And it's all well and good to be talking about increasing wages, but at some stage, these small businesses in particular just cannot continue to pay those wages and make a profit. And if that happens on an ongoing basis, small businesses fold. And that's part of the reason why we've seen the greatest number of small businesses fold under this government than in any other time.
1: Shane Newman, do you agree with Sally McManus that businesses can just put up their prices to deal with it?
2: Now, can I make this 2 point? I mean,
1: can you answer my question? Do you agree with Sally McManus?
2: No. Can I make this point to you?
1: Could you answer my question? Then you can make your point.
2: Well, the point of that is these businesses can cope with it because the Fair Work Commission said that. This represents a real wage increase that supports people with the cost of living. These other workers, the coalition didn't support once an increase in the minimum wage during the nearly 10 years they've done it.
1: Yeah, but the coalition's not going to have to pay the minimum wage. Shane, please listen to me. Shane, it's small business that are going to have to pay the money. Do you agree with the head of the ACTU, Sally McManus, that they can simply put up their prices to pay the wage increase?
2: The Fair Work Commission decided that these businesses can handle the increase in wages. That's what they said, the independent umpire. So we know these workers are predominantly women. They work casually. They're in industries like retail, healthcare, accommodation, food services. Many of them are part-time workers, and they have few financial buffers to fall back upon. The independent umpire made that decision. I respect it. And the coalition, again, Andrew, there's not been one person from the coalition that has supported one wage increase for low-pay workers. And finally, Steve, I make this point. The biggest spending government in the history of the Commonwealth of Australia was the Morrison government. The biggest taxing government in the history of the Commonwealth of Australia was the Howard Coalition government.
0: COVID.
2: Yeah, yes, but well, I tell you one thing. You spent a lot of money, and we have been reducing that spend.
1: Okay, so Shane, it's small business that will have to pay the money, the extra wages. It's your position that won't be a problem because the Fair Work Commission says it won't be a problem.
2: It's my position that the Fair Work Commission, who heard all the evidence, all the data, all the submissions made by the unions and the employer groups, and made an independent decision in the interest of working people, in the interest of the national economy.
1: This is 612 ABC Brisbane. You're hearing my two guests, both federal parliamentarians. Just heard that Labor's Shane Newman. Shane is the federal Labor member for Blair, elected on the south side of sort of Brisbane around Ipswich and hinterland areas. Also, Andrew Wallace is the federal LNP member for the electorate of Fisher, based around the Sunshine Coast and hinterland. This is 612 ABC Brisbane. Gentlemen, Australia's population is continuing to increase. The Australian Bureau of Statistics population clock shows that yesterday, I think it was, Australia's population officially ticked over to over 28 million people. Is this a positive, Andrew Wallace?
0: Look, it's not so much a question of the population number. It's a question of do we have the resources? Do we have the infrastructure to be able to, and the housing, most importantly, to be able to meet that demand, that population rate? Now, I've been listening to a lot of economists lately that are actually starting to question about whether the significant increase in migration that we've had under this government, 1.4 million in the last 4 years, tipped to be 2 million by the end of this term of government. If all those people were just based on skills that we need to fill, and we do need to fill skills, you could understand that, but that's not what's happening. We're seeing a lot of people coming in who aren't filling skills gaps. And everybody that comes in is putting pressure on housing, roads, et cetera. And that's why Angus Taylor, in his budget and reply speech, said that he wanted to restrict migration based on the numbers, the number of houses that we're actually building. We shouldn't be bringing people in, more people into the country, when we don't have the facilities to be able to house them, get them on transport, to be able to go to libraries and doctors and all the rest of it that so many Australians are struggling with at the moment.

0: Shane Newman. Apparently the population will reach 30 million in just a few years, 2031. Is this a good thing, Shane Newman?
1: I think population increase is important. We need to replenish our workers working in hospitality and aged care, doctors and nurses, police officers, firefighters. Any economist worth their salt will tell you the increase in population is good. I mean, Andrew was talking about the numbers. I mean, when we came to power, it was with the migration numbers in this country were 538,000 in that year. It's now down, according to the Treasury figures, 295,000. And the net population, permanent population, has been the same for the last 10 years of 185,000. The truth is that when the Coalition had the opportunity to reduce migration in the last Parliament, they voted against capping international student numbers on visas. They voted against it. So don't listen to what they say. Look at what they actually voted. I think migration is a good thing. At Federation, we had about 4 million.

0: What have you got, Steve?
1: I've only got one.
0: Well, you and I haven't done. Andrew, I think, has got more. How many kids have you
2: got? I've got four.
0: Well, you're obviously more fertile and fecund than I am, Andrew.
2: I'm just Catholic.
0: But I can tell you, we need to have more children. The growth rate of our population is about 1.6%, according to the ABS data. Queensland's 1.7. We've only got Queensland, Western Australia and Victoria above the national average. The rest of the other states and territories are below. So I think, Steve, I think migration, I've said it every time, it is, if done right, sustainably, is the good thing for the economy. It's good for our national security. And the population growth, any economist will tell you, if done right, is good for the economy.
1: I have to leave it there, gentlemen. Sorry, Andrew Wallace, my apologies. Go on.
3: Sorry, Steve. I was just going to say we're actually below our replacement figures as the birth rate in this country. I think we're down as low as 1.2 now. So we're way below our replacement figures.
1: All right. Now, I have to wrap it up and go to news headlines, but Andrew Wallace, I need to mention that we've had a complaint from a listener. Andrew of Bald Hill says, as an ex-sailor, I take umbrage at the statement, spend like a drunken sailor. When I was drunk and ran out of money, I stopped spending and went back to bed.
3: Sorry, Andrew.
1: Thank you, gentlemen.
0: I've never seen Andrew drunk. He's a good bloke.
1: Okay? Shane Newman is the federal Labor member for Blair. Andrew Wallace is the federal LNP member for Fisher. And Andrew of Bald Hills is a former sailor who, when he got drunk, he stopped spending and went back to bed. Maria Hatzakis with News Headlines. Good morning to you, Maria.
4: Hello there, Steve. Three people have been badly hurt in a multi-vehicle crash on Brisbane's north side. Three cars and a motorbike collided at the intersection of Gympie Road and Kedron Street in Kedron just before 8:30 this morning. A man and two women have been taken to hospital. One of them has significant injuries and is in a life-threatening condition. Queensland business advocates say many small operators will find it tough to afford the latest wage boost for Australia's lowest paid workers. The Fair Work Commission yesterday announced a 4.75% lift in the baseline award rate to just above $1,000 a week. The national minimum wage will rise by nearly 6%. Business Chamber Queensland says it'll be a further challenge for small traders already dealing with inflation and high fuel costs. The federal government's hoping to strengthen security ties with Solomon Islands when the leaders of both countries meet today. The Prime Minister, Anthony Albanese, will hold talks with his counterpart, Matthew Wale, in Canberra. China's influence in the region is expected to be discussed amid concerns about Beijing's connection to Solomon Islands through security and policing pacts. And Steve, the fire department says crews will conduct hazard reduction burns across parts of southeast Queensland this week. They'll take place at the Diagula Range, parts of the Beerburrum Forest, as well as on North Stradbroke and Moreton Islands. More news at 11.
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1: And just on that increase to the minimum wage, Tony from Aspley called in to say, I have a friend who works in retail management. They've been told by their higher-ups that when the wage increases come into effect, they will need to cut back on their hours. So they may be being paid more per hour, but they will be receiving less hours of work each week. I used to work for the same company. I saw it happen three times in the 2 years when wages increased, says Tony. Tony, thanks very much. I guess that makes sense, doesn't it? Thank you very much for that. And thank you and well done to Pat from Aspley, Julie from Redland Bay, Sue from Algester, Neil from Everton Hills, and Fiona from Kalanga. Congratulations, you are now all in the draw to win one of our golden tickets. Another chance to go into the draw with Kat Feeney this afternoon.
5: The 6:12 ABC Brisbane golden ticket unlocks Robbie Williams Live, The Book of Mormon at QPAC, Macbeth, tickets to the Wynnum Fringe, and more. Stay tuned all week for your chance to grab it.
1: Is this true, Kat Feeney? Will you be giving listeners another chance?
7: I will, Steve. I will.
1: Thank goodness.
7: I can confirm.
1: You can confirm.
7: I can confirm we're scrambling a news crew right now to keep up with Mary Watch, the Tassie Devil. Such an interesting... You know what always puzzled me? Remember Warner Brothers and they have their Looney Tunes cartoon characters and the Tasmanian Devil doesn't look anything like

0: not a thing like the actual Tasmanian devils. Have you noticed this? It's like a brown kind of chunky wombat type figure.
1: Can I play you this?
0: Yeah, please.
2: What's up, Croc? Who are you hiding from?
3: The Tasmanian devils on the loose! Run! Run! Run for your life! Run!
2: Tasmanian devil? And what, pray tell, is a Tasmanian devil to create such a furore?
1: Now, I want you to clarify, do Tasmanian devils sound like that, Kat Feeney?
0: Well, we've got a journalist on the case, Stephen. We'll find out this afternoon.
1: Thank goodness.
0: I guess you're thinking about your childhood cartoons. I remember growing up with the movie Toy Story.
1: Yes.
0: And the news this week is that Taylor Swift, superstar, is going to compose a song for the new Toy Story movie. I think we're up to 5 now in the franchise.
1: Right, that's right.
0: Internet is speculating this is her quest to get an EGOT.
1: What's an EGOT?
0: Yeah.
1: So I have no idea what that is.
0: Your Grammy, your Tony, Oscar, EGOT. And there's this long list of stars who have managed
1: to become awarded
0: to an extraordinary degree. I think Eminem, the only thing standing between him and EGOT status is a Tony. So we need to hear the full Marshall Mathers story on Broadway, and then possibly Eminem can join rank and file. Is that what Taylor Swift is up to? You'll be hearing from superfan Georgie Tunney on the show this afternoon. And Steve, speaking of superfans, have you been following the story about the Kiwi soccer player who's now the most popular football player basically on the planet? Have you heard this?
1: No.
0: Okay. You know World Cup?
1: Yes.
0: World Cup is kicking off 11 June. Obviously, we're all very excited in Australia about our opportunity to maybe make wins and make gains because, you know, the soccer story in this country is going from strength to strength, they say. But have you heard of the All Whites?
1: The All Whites?
0: Yeah, they're a national soccer team from guess which country?
1: The land of the long white cloud?
0: New Zealand.
1: Mm-hmm.
0: Yeah. Have you heard of Tim Payne? Not the cricketer, the New Zealand soccer star.
1: I've heard of the cricketer, but not the soccer star.
0: Yeah. No one had heard of this guy last week.
1: No.
0: He had about 4,000 followers on Instagram.
1: Why has he now gone viral?
0: Some Argentinian football influencer made it his business to find, I won't say the least popular because that's unfair, but the soccer player competing in the World Cup with the smallest following to kind of just make a point of the weirdness of algorithm and the weirdness of fame and fans and fickledom. And this Argentinian influencer was like, okay, everyone, this guy in Group G for this team from that country on the other side of the world, everyone follow him. Tim Payne goes to bed basically on Friday night with about 4,000 followers.
1: And wakes up with?
0: 4 million and counting. 4 million. Almost overnight. Now, he has been quite cute in the way he's reacted. I mean, this is a real person who now really does have the kind of social media following that politicians, companies, you dream of.
1: Kiwis, in my mind, Kiwis are very good at playing their underdog status and taking the mickey out of themselves. They're very good at that, I think.
0: This guy didn't
1: ask for this. It's quite charming.
0: He's got this.
1: Yeah.
0: He's still got to compete in the World Cup. People are going to turn up to see the all-white soccer team in their training. Like, this is going to be huge. But how would you handle that kind of pressure, scrutiny and exposure, Steve?
1: Close your account.
0: More at 12:30.
1: Kat Feeney. Thank you. 12:30 on this radio station. Thank you to Yolana, who says Mary Mary is being quite contrary. Thank you, Yolana. Turn your wireless up, because this is an Australian band by the name of The Church. It's called The Unguarded Moment, one of the best Australian pop songs ever written on 612 ABC Brisbane.

0: The church. A fan of the church would know. I'm pretty sure that sound, that sound by the guitar, I'm pretty sure they're Rickenbacker guitars, aren't they? One of my listeners will know. Anyhow, that's a remastered version of the Ungutted Moment on 612 ABC Brisbane. The Queensland government, as you've heard, has backed down, changed, backflipped, whatever the phrase is, on a proposed ban on under 16-year-olds riding e-bikes and e-scooters. The proposed pavement speed limit has also been lifted from 10 kilometres an hour to 12 kilometres an hour. Now, you know the e-bike, e-scooter laws are being introduced into state parliament today. Transport Minister Brent Mickleberg outlined how people with a disability or medically unable to obtain a learner's permit will be able to use e-mobility devices. Before I speak with Andrew Chesterman, Chief Executive of the Endeavour Foundation, this is Brent Mickleberg.
1: Those with a medical condition will be provided an exemption pathway, and those individuals who cannot get a licence will be able to use e-mobility devices after consultation with their medical professional, ensuring that there's a medical exemption framework in place for both those with medical reasons that may not be able to get a licence but may be able to safely operate an e-mobility device, and similarly for those with a disability as well.
0: Well, Andrew Chesterman, Chief Executive of the Endeavour Foundation, how do you feel about those adjustments or the news about the changes or the exemption?
2: Yes, hi, Steve. Look, I'm really pleased that some of our

0: advocacy has helped, I guess, shape the new bill, as I understand it's going into Parliament today. I haven't seen the bill yet.
1: Yep.
0: But our advocacy was all about making sure that there weren't unintended consequences for people with disability and medical diagnoses that would have prevented them getting a learner's permit.
1: On a personal note, what should this mean for your family, assuming the Minister has clearly outlined the adjustments that will be made?
0: Well, simply, Steve, it means my son Matthew, who's 22, has an intellectual disability and no speech and rides a currently legal e-trike. He will, assuming that he can go through the exemption process, be able to ride his bike on Kedron Brook as we do today.
1: As simple as that. Now, the detail is a little bit unclear, but how do you hope the government will implement this change around medical exemption options for people like your son?
0: Steve, I really hope that it's not a burdensome process. People with disability already have many hurdles that they have to cross every day in just living a normal life. And so making the process as easy as possible, making sure that there's a range of healthcare providers who are able to actually issue the exemption permit. And I think it's important to note that the framework that's been put in place, I hope it isn't a test that they can ride an e-mobility bike. Rather, it's a pathway to ride one safely. You've got to remember, when you get an L-plate test and you pass an L-plate licence, it doesn't mean you can drive a car. It means you have the ability to be able to be on the road to learn to drive a car.
1: Yeah.
0: So I just hope that there's an understanding that the exemption pathway isn't actually a test about whether or not you can ride the bike. It's a test that whether or not you understand the rules of safety, the basic rules, and that the medical professional or healthcare provider are able to attest to that person's ability to understand those basic rules.
1: My guest is Andrew Chesterman, Chief Executive of the Endeavour Foundation. This is 612 ABC Brisbane. The Endeavour Foundation, Andrew Chesterman, made submissions to the review around e-bikes and e-scooters. Have all your concerns been addressed now?
0: Look, in the main, they have, Steve. I mean, we talked about licensing and the requirement of a driver license, so I think that has now been carved out. We did raise some concerns, particularly about people under the age of 16 being not allowed to ride bikes at all. Now, I understand, only from the press release that I've read, is that they have allowed exemptions for underage people to ride, under 16, to ride with parental supervision. That does, I think, provide some surety for us that younger people with disability who need pedal assistance to ride a bike, they will continue to be able to do that under parental supervision. I still think there are some issues that I'm sure Bicycle Queensland will be prosecuting today around the edges of some of the things. But certainly as far as Endeavour Foundation was concerned, we were concerned about the carve-out of e-trikes as well, which couldn't comply with the reference to the European standard, which was written into the original bill. So I think that's been dealt with. And we also dealt with some of the speed limits on shared paths. I understand it's been raised slightly, but I haven't seen the detail of what that actually entails, particularly around pedestrians and where that speed limit actually applies. But certainly the main hurdle for us was licensing, and I'm really pleased that our advocacy through Endeavour Foundation's networks have enabled some of those changes to be put into place.
1: I'm wondering whether federally that this bizarre occurrence that led Australia to sort of hollis bollis adopt the European standard, which seemed to create the problem in the first place, also needs to be looked at by the federal government, Andrew.
0: Look, I agree. I mean, the import of some of these high-powered bikes. And look, I heard some radio this morning on ABC from the medical profession, and it was continually talking about high-powered e-bikes. And I think there remains some great misunderstanding. Everybody that I've spoken to, and we certainly believe that these high-powered e-bikes, the things that you can do a mono on, they should be outlawed, and they are very dangerous. But the continued conversation around high-powered motorbikes, which is what they are, being confused with pedal-assisted bikes like I ride in Mount Coosa, like my son rides, like thousands of others do legally and safely, there is a big distinction. And I think we just need to be making sure when we're talking about e-bikes, we're talking about low-powered, pedal-assisted e-bikes, things you can't.

0: do a mono on in the middle of the street, which we've seen, versus these high-powered e-bikes, which I've heard the Medical Association refer to today.
1: So that really the federal government needs to now look at some of the laws that they have under their control.
0: Look, it's an import law, as I understand it, and allows them into the country.
1: Yes, that's as I understand as well. I'll leave it there. Andrew Chesterman, thank you very much for your time once again.
0: Thanks, Dave.
1: Andrew Chesterman is Chief Executive of the Endeavour Foundation in Queensland. The redrafted or rewritten laws are going into State Parliament today.
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1: From the entertainment world, a little bit of sad news. Peebo Bryson has died, age 75. You may know Peebo Bryson this way. That's the duets of Beauty and the Beast with Celine Dion. He's also well known for that song A Whole New World, hotboxed from the Disney film Aladdin. He won a Grammy Award for both performances. Prior to that, you would have known him for that song Tonight I Celebrate My Love, As Long As There's Christmas, You're Looking Like Love to Me. More recently, his performance of A Whole New World with Celine Dion from the Disney film Aladdin, which is where he won the Grammy Awards for both performances. Apparently, his family have confirmed that Peebo Bryson has passed away following suffering a stroke.

0: the Disney film Aladdin. He won a Grammy for that. Peebo Bryson has died, age 75.
1: On 6:12 a.m. and streaming now on ABC Listen, you're with Steve Austin. 6:12 ABC Brisbane.
0: I want to leave you with something from Federal Parliament. It was a question and answer from the Question Time. Leon Rebello, the member for Macpherson, asked a question of Australia's Housing Minister, Claire O'Neill. I want you to hear what ensued.
2: A secret internal RBA memo says that migration policy is a, and I quote, main way that the government influences the housing market. Now, this government's brought in a record 1.4 million migrants, so isn't it the truth that Labor's migration policies

0: have made it harder for Australians, including new Australians, to afford a home.
1: Yeah. Call to the Minister for Housing, the Minister for Homelessness and the Minister for Cities.
2: And could I thank the member for McPherson for his question? It's actually a really important question, and I'm glad he's asked it of me. Speaker, migration is a piece of the puzzle here, and that is exactly why our government has acted to bring migration down. This is the detail that seems to get lost with those opposite, Speaker, that migration is now almost half what it reached after its post-COVID high. Speaker. Now, if I can say really respectfully to those opposite, the main game here is we've got to build more homes for Australians. For 40 years, our country has not been building enough homes, and those opposite can laugh and guffaw and play politics all they like.
1: Interjecting immediately.
2: Those opposite can laugh and guffaw all they like, Speaker. I encourage them to do it. Opposition's a very frustrating time. I completely understand. But the truth is we've got to take this problem seriously. And the serious answer is that we've got to build, build, build. Now, Speaker, that is why our government has the boldest and most ambitious housing and policy that a Commonwealth government has had for 70 years. $47 billion, Speaker, and the main goal and the main gain is building, building, building. And I just say, again, respectfully to those opposite, that it takes a little bit of moxie to be coming into this parliament and asking me as Housing Minister questions about the housing crisis that those opposite played a very significant hand in creating for our country.
1: The member was heard in silence to give him respect. I'm asking the same respect shown to the minister as well. It's a two-way street.
2: Speaker, there's a really simple and inarguable truth here. Had those opposite not sat on the Treasury benches for 9 years doing absolutely nothing about this problem, we would be in a much better position to address it.
1: Has the minister concluded her answer? Resume your seat for a sec. We'll hear from the manager on a point of order.
3: Yeah, thanks, Speaker. It goes to relevance. This didn't mention the opposition once, this question. It was about the 1.4 million migrants you've let in. So can you bring the minister back to the question, please?
1: Order. The Minister for Housing, the Leader of the House.
4: Just to the point of order. The total figure that they referred to, the biggest year that led to that figure, was entirely under their settings. Entirely under their settings, and therefore...
1: The manager on a point of order.
3: Speaker, that is an abuse of standards. It's not true. You bought them all in.
1: Your seat. Just as the member for Flinders abused the standing orders, both of you then just abused the standing orders. So if everyone can just follow the standing orders, we won't be put in that position. The manager was correct. The minister wasn't asked about the opposition's policy. She was asked about a figure and the impact that that has in regarding a memo that is floating around regarding that topic. So she won't be able to talk about the opposition's policies because she wasn't asked about the opposition policies. The minister has the call.
2: Thanks so much, Speaker. This is an important piece of the puzzle. Again, I respect that you asked it, but unfortunately the member finds himself in a political party that played a significant role in bringing us to where we are today. And, Speaker, our government is actually standing up and doing something about it.
1: The minister was going close to defying the Speaker then. We'll just make sure. Order. When I say to return to the question, that means return to the question.
5: So we don't know the answer to the question from Leon Rebello. 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
9: Allen bought a field right here in Albion. You could say they did it in a canter.
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10: ABC News. Good morning, I'm Maria Hatzakis. There's been renewed fighting near Iran with little progress made in peace talks. Linda Gruen reports.
11: The US says it has shot at a tanker on its way to Iran trying to breach America's blockade of Iranian ports. Kuwait has reported missile and drone attacks, while Bahrain says a warning siren has been sounded. The US has air bases in both Gulf nations and Iran has repeatedly targeted them in retaliation for American attacks. US Central Command says all of Iran

0: Iran's ballistic missiles fired towards regional neighbors today have failed to hit targets. Iran and the U.S. last week said that they've reached a tentative initial agreement to stop the war, but no deal has been signed yet. Iranian media says Tehran has not communicated with Washington for several days, but U.S. President Donald Trump insists negotiations have not stopped.
1: The defence industry minister says Australia will save money by buying more second-hand submarines. Instead of purchasing two used Virginia-class subs and a new one under the AUKUS plan, it's now buying three second-hand. Pat Conroy says the decision will bring the cost down.
2: Complex platforms like submarines are the most expensive to maintain at the start of their life and at the end of their life. So by getting them 6 years in after the first depot level maintenance, we'll avoid the really expensive, risky running period for any new platform, and we'll get them at their peak capability, which is when they're most mature.
1: Investigations are underway into a serious crash on Brisbane's north side. Three cars and a motorbike collided at the intersection of Gympie Road and Kedron Street in Kedron just before 8:30 this morning. A man in his 40s has suffered significant injuries and is in a life-threatening condition. He's been taken to hospital along with two women who are in a potentially life-threatening condition. Queensland businesses say they'll struggle to afford a wage boost for Australia's lowest paid workers. The Fair Work Commission yesterday announced a 4.75% lift in the baseline award rate to just above $1,000 a week. The national minimum wage will rise by nearly 6%. Business Chamber Queensland CEO Heidi Cooper says it'll be a further challenge for small operators already dealing with inflation and high fuel costs.
3: I don't know where they're supposed to get this money from. It's not something that can just be materialised. This cost just keeps compounding. And when you look at, you know, it's a really simple equation. When you look at a ledger and you look at one side of the ledger and it keeps going up and the other side keeps going down, it's a big issue.
1: The fire department says crews will conduct hazard reduction burns across parts of southeast Queensland this week. They'll take place at the Diagula Range, parts of Beerburrum Forest, as well as on North Stradbroke Island and Moreton Island. Deputy Chief Officer Joel Gordon says recent rain has created optimal conditions for the hazard reduction burns.
4: A number of these burns are high priority burns for Rural Fire Service and our land management agencies to help protect communities as well as some very significant cultural assets on the islands, as well as doing that really good preparation work ahead of what could be potentially a very challenging fire season.
1: A Gold Coast wildlife park has reopened as the search continues for a missing Tasmanian devil. Lucy Loram has the story.
5: The marsupial named Mary was found missing from Paradise Country yesterday morning after a routine check. The park was closed as a precaution and dozens of wildlife staff searched the grounds overnight using a special thermal imaging drone. But there's been no sign of the Tasmanian devil. Village Roadshow Theme Park says there's no evidence of damage or structural issues that would have allowed the marsupial to escape, and incidents of this nature are extremely rare. The park is notified by Biosecurity Queensland and says it's working closely with the relevant authorities.
1: In sport, World Athletics has ratified Gout Gout's 200-metre win at April's Australian Athletics Championships as the new under-20 world record. Gout ran in 19.67 seconds, breaking the previous time set by US sprinter Arian Knighton in 2022. It also eclipsed Usain Bolt's best under-20 results of 19.93 set in 2004. The weather for Queensland, partly cloudy in the southern interior, mostly sunny elsewhere. Cairns, Mackay and Bundaberg 28, Townsville 27, Rockhampton 30, Mount Isa 29, Brisbane, Ipswich and the Sunshine Coast 26.
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10: You might have encountered Gamilaroi woman Brooke Boney with your morning coffee while she's been reading the news on Triple J or doing the entertainment reporting on The Today Show when she was sent to Paris for the Olympics, to the Oscars, to parties and red carpets around the world and here at home. Before that, she was working for NITV in the press gallery in Canberra with a front row seat to the kind of action most journos dream of. But she didn't start there. It might appear that Brooke Boney was always destined for this big life, but none of this was guaranteed. If we go way back to the start, you'll find Brooke, daughter of a single mum, eldest of six, in her grandparents' pool in a coal mining town in regional New South Wales with a gaggle of cousins around her and with much more modest aspirations. Hey, Brooke.
11: Hi. Oh, Yama, should I say, now that I'm back on an ABC microphone.
10: Yeah, I want to get back to that as well, but I want you to take us first to Muswellbrook, which is where you grew up. This is a small place. Lead us through what Muswellbrook is like.
11: So it's the kind of place where, you know, you drive through and there's Macca's and some petrol stations, a few pubs, and there's not a lot else, you know, on the surface of it. But it's a really lovely little community. So there's probably, I don't know, between 10 and 15,000 people who live there, a lot of them employed by the coal mining industry. And people's lives are kind of mostly punctuated by football. So either NRL or like weekend footy or netball. And it's so quiet that so the most noise that I hear, because I'm back there at the moment, is like birds chirping or, you know, the train going through town. And you sort of know which trains leave at which time, you know, whether it's the XPT or the CountryLink or like a cargo train carrying lots of coal or something like that. And so you can sort of, it's so quiet, you can hear it whistling through town.
10: Wow. So you know the trains, and it sounds like the residents of Muswellbrook know each other as well, given how few of you there are. What about the country itself? Lead us through the landscape of the place.
11: So it's right at the end of the Hunter Valley, so it's the Upper Hunter. And when you're driving sort of towards it, you sort of drive like past Cessnock and Singleton and those towns, and there's like these kind of mountains off in the distance. And then once you get a bit further north, then it opens out sort of into the plains. So it's pretty lovely. I think I feel pretty lucky to have grown up there.
10: It sounds pretty charming. And in all of this was your family. Tell me, how big is your family?
11: Well, I have five brothers and sisters. My mum has, oh my gosh, is it eight or nine brothers or sisters?
10: That's a lot.
11: It's a big family. And then they've all got their own kids. And now we're at the stage where everyone, you know, all of the grandkids have their own kids. So there are just so many people around. Like I think about how lucky I was to just constantly be surrounded by cousins, like older cousins, younger cousins, aunties, uncles, nan and pop. And I think it has this like, it serves like a dual function. On one hand, you're like, you know, sort of tied into this structure, you know, where you fit very rigidly in somewhere, you sort of slot in to the mechanics of it. But then on the flip side of that is that you feel very capable or able to kind of go out into the world and feel held because you know that that's back there waiting for you.
10: At the head of this big family is your nan and pop. What would you do at their place?
11: So the temperatures in Muswellbrook are extreme, you know, by Australian standards. So you could get up into the 40s like quite regularly in summer. And then in winter it does get quite cold, like it kind of gets down near zero. You know, you're spending a lot of time in the single digits. So when you finish school in the summer, you just kind of walk straight over to Nan and Pop's so you can go for a swim. And there's no sort of like formal structure or anything like that. Like everyone just kind of goes there because that's what we do. And then someone will pick up, you know, would have picked up like a 20-pack of hamburgers from the frozen section at Bilo or whatever the supermarket was that was down the road and just slap them between, you know, white bread with, you know, some of that plastic cheese and some tomato sauce. And so, you've had a swim, you've had a shower, you've had some dinner, and then you just go home. You know, like it's it was like there's a rhythm to it, but there's no like a flow almost in those warmer months.
10: It sounds like a factory line.

0: almost, like feed the kids, yeah, pump them full of joy and off you go.
1: My nan describes it like that, actually, when she was raising all the kids, because Pop would work out in the mines. And, you know, you think of how did you get that many kids ready for school? How did you, you know, keep up with everything that you had to do? And she said that it was as clinical as like a Ford production line. Like she would just sort of dole out porridge in the morning and school uniforms would be like pressed, ready to go. And, you know, like the kids would just come and like sort of pick them up and you know, get dressed and then they'd all sort of get out the door together. But she said that was kind of the only way that she could survive because there were just so many of them that she had to be sort of rigid and really structured. And, you know, I think about what their lives must have been like. Because, you know, there weren't a lot of blackfellas around in Muswellbrook at that time. And so that kind of, you know, when you think of my nan and Pop, that's the way that I think of them, like that strength to just sort of not worry so much about what other people are thinking, to maintain like really high standards for themselves and to just keep going.
0: And what do you know of their backstory? Did they grow up in Muswellbrook?
1: No, so Nan and Pop are from sort of further north, so Gamilaroi country, so my home country. Pop grew up on a mission near Ashford, which is this tiny town near Inverell, and it was called Deadbird. And so Deadbird Mission. And so they weren't allowed into town during daylight hours. And this mission, it was different from other missions. I went out there last year to do a language revival project and you know, other missions were sort of set up where they would have like a government representative and they'd dole out rations and things like that. But for some reason, and I don't know what the reason is, my Pop's father and mother and all of their cousins and siblings and things, they set up their own mission and they all worked. So they worked for the tobacco farm that was just across the river. And there was like another big homestead sort of at the top of the hill. And the younger girls would go up there and work, you know, cleaning or doing sort of domestic duties or whatever. And I think that they used to go to school, but they wouldn't have gone kind of all the way through school. Probably Pop left when he was like 15 or 16, because I think he and Nan got married when he was 17 and Nan was 16.
0: Oh, wow, that's young.
1: Yeah, yeah.
0: And they stayed together and made this huge family.
1: Yeah.
0: When did they make the move to Muswellbrook?
1: So it would have been, I mean, it was well before I was born. So Mum would have been in high school, I think. So they did their schooling. They moved around to different towns where Pop could find work. So he did, you know, different kinds of work. Like I think he drove trucks and worked in other kinds of mines and did sort of all different kinds of manual labour. And then he got a job in Muswellbrook. Hmm. And so that's where we all stayed.
0: It sounds like they were darting around for safety as well to an extent. This would have been the period during the Stolen Generations. Was that something that was top of mind for them as well?
1: Yeah, it was. And I think, you know, those really high standards that I was talking about before with Nan, sort of making sure everyone's clothes were pressed and everyone was fed and the house was clean, is all a part of that. I think that fear of what could happen was never really far from her mind. And I think, so Nan's quite fair and Pop's quite dark, but a lot of us sort of, their kids and their grandkids are fair-skinned. And, you know, I've got these green eyes that are the same as my Nan's. And so I think when they started having kids and they realised that, you know, that this was a real possibility, they moved off the missions and they tried to sort of assimilate as best they could to protect us.
0: Mm. How else did they have to modify their behaviour to keep themselves and their kids and the kids of their kids safe?
1: Well, they didn't speak language at all. And I think when I was growing up, I just kind of thought that they didn't know it or that we were somehow like a bit disconnected from culture or that it didn't exist for us. But then when I was about 17, I heard my nan say something in language for the first time ever. And I thought, so she's remembered that for the last, you know, 30 years, 40 years, and just, you know, it's been dormant because she's been so scared to speak it.
0: Wow, what a moment. Do you know what she said?
1: this is classic Nan. I don't know whether you

0: have this from having like Asian parents, but she was making fun of me for having put on weight.
1: Oh.
0: She asked me if I was pregnant and she said the Aboriginal word for it. So like classic Nan.
1: Beautiful, classic grandmother territory, yes, really, right? Yes. Just comment on the weight.
0: Yeah, yeah.
1: Now, let's get back to when you're younger. You're the eldest of six kids.
0: Mm-hmm.
1: Where were you in the family in terms of your roles and responsibilities in relation to your siblings?
0: I think it's funny now being back in Muswellbrook and being around them because we've all kind of fallen back into our like normal roles. And maybe they've never left them, but, you know, I'm just exposed to it for the first time. And so, like, for example, my brother went back onto night shift last night and he's just had a baby about 7 weeks ago. So he messaged me straight away and he was like, hey, can you come and stay over and help my partner with the bedtime routine and just overnight with the kids? And I think that sort of thing, that dynamic, you know, that just help look after us I've always thought of myself like that in relation to them. And I do try to help them. Like just last week I said to my sister, why don't you just move back in with me? She's got two little kids and a partner. I was like, can you just move back in with me and then you guys can save up and buy a house? Because otherwise you're not going to be able to afford to. And really I just want them to be close.
1: I'm hearing a lot of elder sister kind of vibes,
0: yeah.
1: You know, the second mother, the responsibilities that you're taking on as well. Why did you feel it was your job to be caretaker to your siblings to this extent?
0: I think because, I mean, life was not that easy for us when we were growing up. So, I mean, it's always going to be hard when there are so many kids and there's not much money and you know, like those sorts of things are obvious. But I think my mum had a really difficult relationship with my stepdad and that was really unpleasant for us, I think, is probably putting it quite lightly. And so I felt like a real kind of responsibility for them and I knew that I had to look after them.
1: Yeah.
0: For me, I think, you know, because she was so preoccupied with the, you know, the struggles of that relationship, to be able to be there for them now and, you know, throughout my whole life, it sort of feels like I can give them something that I maybe like missed or that I yearned for.
1: Mm. You mentioned that life with your stepfather was unpleasant. Was your biological father in the picture at all?
0: He was a little bit when I was younger. But then, you know, as I was growing up, we sort of just drifted apart and you know, I think as those relationships do, they sort of drift off. And I think, I don't know, I'm quite protective of myself and my family and, you know, like my nan and pop are so proud of me and my mother. And I think I'm skeptical of anyone who wants to come in and feel that pride if they weren't a part of the difficult times.
1: Mm.
0: You know, I think it sort of robs them of the dignity of like persevering through difficult moments if everyone is allowed to take an equal share of the spoils, if that makes sense. And so I feel very protective of that on behalf of them.
2: Benjamin Law.
1: You've shone a light on the fact that when you come from a big family, money can be naturally tight. There are so many faces and heads to feed. What was money like for you and your family growing up?
0: Oh my God, we had nothing. We were so poor. I mean, we grew up in Housing Commission and we were lucky because Nan and Pop, like, they were, you know, they were relatively well off for the situation that we're in. So they always, like, helped Mum where they could. But, you know, there's so many kids, there's only so much you can help people. But, like, we always had, like, new school uniforms and new school shoes at the start of the year. And we always tried to sort of make ends meet. But then there might be things where, like, you know, you don't have money to go on an excursion. Or, you know, if you get into, like, a state rep team or something, like, you can't afford to pay for the uniform or things like that. But I remember, and this sounds so trite.

0: like from a book or something. But I remember being in maybe like grade two or grade three, and there being a girl in my class who always had really sort of ratty and, you know, worn-in uniforms. And my mum said to me, "You're going to take your old school uniforms in and you're going to give them to her."
1: How did that make you feel?
0: I was like 8 or 9. I felt embarrassed because I was like, "Mum, I'm not going to go up and talk to a girl I don't know and like give her my stuff in front of my friends. That's so embarrassing." And like, I mean, it's obviously shameful to say now, like, why wouldn't I just give something to someone who had less than us? But yeah, I felt so embarrassed that my mum would try to force me to do stuff like that. But now in hindsight, I realized that like those sorts of lessons, they really stayed with me, because that's how I sort of think of people or things or situations now, is like, you know, try to be really generous where you can. And there's always people who are less fortunate than you. And, you know, even though we didn't have very much at all, we still felt like we had, you know, enough to give.
1: I'm starting to get a picture of you as a kid. So there's the responsible eldest sister. There's someone who's slightly embarrassed about having to give her school uniforms away.
0: I'm a cool friend. Like,
1: tell me more about you as a kid. Like, what kind of kid were you generally?
0: From what I remember, like, I just remember being like a bit meek and sweet. But I do remember like having a lot of fun with my friends at school. Like, I've always had that that thing where I like to like giggle with my friends and just have so much fun and like try to make everyone happy and you know, be a bit silly. But I was really well-mannered and like very polite and things like that, because I was a bit scared of getting in trouble. As well, like, I tried really hard at everything. So it makes it sound like my pop and my mum were real sort of moralizing figures in my life. But pop always said that, you know, it doesn't matter what your job is or like what you're doing, you should always try your very best. Doesn't matter if you're the cleaner or, you know, like the boss or whatever, like you should try really hard. And so we did. We put like, I say we as in like my brothers and sisters and I, we all put so much effort into stuff. Like, I was on the netball team, the school netball team. I did state age netball. I was on the school soccer team. I was on the magazine committee. I did art, writing, and music. Oh, no, not music, and dance. Like, I did every sort of extracurricular activity, and I would make like the school and rep teams for that sort of thing all the time. I was on the debating team.
1: Wow, you did it all.
0: I did it all, and with like no support from home.
1: You were really involved in all of these extracurricular activities, and you were really driven. What did you see for yourself as your future back then?
0: I mean, my world was so small, and so I think the reality of my world was that if you were able to like do a trade, so like become a hairdresser or a beautician and then like marry a coal miner, that's like a pretty good spot to land. Mm-hmm. And I thought honestly, like, oh, I'd have to be so lucky to do that.
1: But then in high school you do work experience. Where did that take you?
0: So I did work experience at the local radio station, Power FM.
1: 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I've already got an idea of that station.
0: 98.1 Power FM.
1: What jobs did they give you there?
0: So they gave me all different jobs, and then they gave me they let me do this like weekly gossip thing. And it turned into like a regular slot. So I'd go in during the Hot 20 countdown and I would research things on the internet. So I'd have to use their computer and then like write down like a script. And it would be like, Justin Timberlake and Britney Spears are going out, you know, blah, blah, blah, blah, blah. I would love to try to find like a clip of it. I don't know if they still have it in their archives or something. And I'd go in and I'd record a whole week's worth of them on like a Monday after school or something. And so that's where my broadcast career started. I would have been like 15 or 16.
1: And that's where you got the idea that maybe media was the place you wanted to end up in?
0: Well, I just thought it was really cool. Like, I don't think I thought then, oh, this is a career. Because again, I think I still thought it was beyond me, even though I was kind of doing it.
1: So in all of this, you're pursuing all these extracurricular activities. You're going to Power FM. But school isn't necessarily the safest place for you either, and that meant you weren't able to finish your high school studies. That must have been a huge thing. Did you worry about people's perception of you not finishing high school?
0: Yeah, I did. I think, and because I did quite well at school up until I didn't. And then I thought, you know, I'm not going to be able to go to university. And was really, I had this dream in my head that I didn't really tell anyone about. And I thought it was super far-fetched of being like a Rhodes Scholar. So Rhodes is a scholarship that you can only undertake at Oxford, and you have to be under 25 and, you know, sort of have this absolutely stellar, you know, young career. And then you get to go and study there for a couple of years. And so when I didn't finish, I thought, oh no, like all of these big things that I thought, they're not going to happen.
1: But after you left school, you met a boyfriend.
0: Mm-hmm.
1: How did he help you see things more clearly?
0: So he had studied journalism at UTS in Sydney. And, you know, I knew that it was a job, and I knew that it was sort of, a career. But I think one of the things about, like, role models and, you know, representation is that you genuinely can't imagine yourself doing something until you see someone that you know doing that.
1: Mm.
0: And, you know, I know that people think representation or diversity or things like that are a bit trite or, you know, only like a symbolic or something. But when you can see someone who, you know, you can relate to and that you know really well doing something, then you go, well, maybe actually I could do that. And so then I applied for uni. I applied as a mature age student and I got in. So I applied for law and journalism at UTS. And I did do like a little exam and write essays and stuff like that. And they said, well, we're not going to let you get into law because I think the marks were really high, but you got into journalism.
1: Mm.
0: So why don't you do a year of journalism? We'll see how your marks are. And then if you still want to do it in a year's time, then you can reapply and, you know, we're sure you'll be fine. And then I did a year of journalism and I just

0: and how stories are reported on, especially when it comes to First Nations people. Did university prepare you for the actual newsroom?
1: No. Not even that at all.
2: How so?
1: So Jenna Price was my course coordinator at UTS, and I remember she was so hard on us. She was so strict. And I was like, why are you being like this? This is so mean. And she was like, because, you know, none of you have got any idea of what it's going to be like and blah, blah, blah, blah, blah. And then I got the ABC internship to do, like, while I was at uni, and so I'd have to come into the newsroom. It was so hard.
0: So she was actually right.
1: She was right. She was 100% right. She always is. And it was just like, you know, you've got these hard and fast deadlines. I'd get sent out to cover courts or to support the reporter who was covering courts. And you can't muck around. You've got this, like, this Marantz that's the size of, like, I don't know, a big laptop, and you're trying to call someone on a Nokia phone and play back the thing and then do your voice over the phone. So you'd call in. This is how it would work. You'd be in court, you'd run out, you'd scribble your story down, you'd voice it to them over the phone so they would record it down the line, and then you would hold the phone up to the speaker on the Marantz, the recording device, and play the grab. And then they would quickly cut it together, and then they'd be like, yep, okay, great. It's, you know, 10:45, it's going to make it into the news at 11. And that was the deadline. I think it was like 15 minutes before the hour. At the very latest, like 10 minutes.
0: The immediacy with which you told that story makes it feel like to me that you're actually still there. Part of you is still in that situation right now.
1: Because it never leaves you. You're scarred by that. Yeah, it was fun though.
0: Brooke, you started working as a political correspondent with NITV. What appealed to you about being in the press gallery in Canberra?
1: I was obsessed with politics. I mean, I think all kind of journalism students are. There's really two camps. One camp

0: skateboarding.
1: And how did you handle that?
0: I remember just being so terrified and so overawed, but also like I was doing that thing where you don't show anyone that you're terrified. You never sort of let anyone see you bleed. You just kind of cope because you don't want people to think that you're not up to it.
1: Camille Leroux journalist and Oxford scholar Brooke Boney is with me today. There's plenty more to her story after the news headlines on ABC Radio. It's 28 minutes to midday.
2: Maria Hatzakis with ABC News. The man jailed for the murder of Cairns woman Toya Cordingley will have his appeal heard in October. 41-year-old Rajwinder Singh's appealing against his conviction as well as the non-parole period he's been ordered to serve on his mandatory life sentence. Australia and the Solomon Islands have agreed to begin negotiations on a new treaty. Prime Minister Anthony Albanese is hosting his Solomon Islands counterpart Matthew Wale in Canberra. Mr. Albanese says the nations have agreed to elevate their bilateral relationship. Investigations are underway into a serious crash on Brisbane's north side. Three cars and a motorbike collided at the intersection of Gympie Road and Kedron Street in Kedron just before 8:30 this morning. In sport, World Athletics has ratified Gout Gout's 200-metre win in April's Australian Athletics Championships as the new under-20 world record.
3: Conversations with Benjamin Law.
1: Camille Leroux journalist and Oxford scholar Brooke Boney is with me today. Brooke grew up in a small town in regional New South Wales with a population of about 10,000 people in a big family, expecting a life of becoming a hairdresser and marrying a coal miner. And although Brooke didn't finish high school and had a really difficult couple of years following that, she pushed herself to go to university and carved out a path in journalism. For those of us who are really familiar with reporting in the press gallery where federal politics nuts, we see how the reporting ends up on our screens and on the radio, what would surprise us about how the press gallery works? What are the rhythms of being a political reporter in that environment?
0: Oh, so it's probably changed quite a bit since I was there. But at the time, it would be like, you know, you'd get there in the morning and you'd have to do the Senate doors or reps doors or whatever. And so, you know, you're sort of rugged up to the, you know, the absolute, you know, your neck and your shoulders, everything's covered. Like you're trying to just stay warm and bounce people on the way in as they go into the office. And so then you go up and transcribe things. And we didn't have like automatic transcription services. So when there were press conferences, we transcribed everything and time coded everything. And then we'd have to sort of cut it all out. And then, you know, you're working towards maybe like one bulletin a day or two bulletins a day. It's so different to now where there's just like a constant rolling deadline where like as soon as something happens, you cut it up and it goes out on social media or online. It's so different. It sounds really quaint when I talk about it now.
1: I love how you describe that as quaint and I can feel my heart race as you describe that pace. Even that sounds like an intense pace. Your next role after working in the press gallery at NITV was where I started hearing you regularly first, which was on Triple J News. And one of the things I remember that really stopped me in my tracks was how you would greet us, the listeners, with Yama.
0: Yama, yes.
1: Tell me about that. This is Hello and Camille Leroux, right?
0: Yama. It's Brooke Boney with Triple J News.
1: Oh, that takes me back to a certain year right there and right now. I just had a tingly reaction. Was that something that you always knew that you were going to do and why did you want to do it?
0: No, not at all. It was like an accident almost. Like I remember we had a meeting, a bunch of the black followers who work at the ABC, and we were talking about like all different sorts of plans for things, you know, like these, I don't know, when you're on one of these committees, you're talking about things, getting sort of doing projects and, you know, trying to figure out a pathway through. And then we were talking about how in New Zealand, they start all of the bulletins with kia ora, which is so wonderful. And I was like, wait, I read the news. I could do this.
1: Yeah.
0: I could just say it. And so I was like, I'm going to do it tomorrow. If anyone says anything, then I'll tell you. At first I think people were just a bit confused by it.
1: Uh-huh. Because they might not have heard Yama before.
0: Yeah, they didn't know what I was saying. I remember this one text that we got through on the text line. And so then I

0: explained it and he said, I thought you were saying, yeah, man, but like in a Jamaican accent.
1: Oh, wow. That's a whole another level of culture.
0: I'm going Jar Jar Binks on this like, like Triple J news broadcast every week.
1: Brooke Boney cancelled.
0: Yeah, literally. Like, no, mate, that's not what I'm doing.
1: While you were working at the ABC, you got the chance to make your own episode of ABC TV favourite, Backroads. And this would prove quite a pivotal turning point in your career in some ways. What was the episode and what happened afterwards?
0: So I went up to the Tiwi Islands and they have this really wonderful festival. It's like a double arts and footy festival, which is kind of like my jam. Like, that's me in a nutshell. And it's this beautiful, like, I don't know if you know what the Tiwi Islands are, but it's this two islands sort of off the coast of Darwin. And you can only get there, you have to get there by plane or boat, I guess. I imagine you can get there too. But I think it's like an hour or something from the mainland. And so it feels pretty remote. And the people, like the culture is so vibrant. And long story short, I go up there, there's a community on Tiwi Islands called Sister Girls. Mm. They're all trans people. And they were like, come out with us, we'll take you and do women's business. And I was like, yeah, all right, girls, let's go. And so me and all the Sister Girls went out and they have these things called mangrove worms, which are like kind of halfway between like a glow worm and like a witchetty grub type thing.
1: How big are these worms?
0: I mean, they're pretty big, like maybe like 6 inches, 7 inches.
1: That is not insignificant.
0: No. And they're like the texture of them is sort of like a sour gummy, but they're translucent. And so you can see everything that's inside them and that they eat the wood through the mangroves. And so you have to sort of crack open the wood and then you pull them out. And the girls were like, oh, just have some, like, it's really good for your blood. It'll help you find a man and all this stuff. And I was like, all right, let's give it a go. Come on, girls. And I go to eat this thing and, like, sort of drop it down my throat. But it's, like, it's alive. So it's, like,
1: you're eating it raw as it's squirming down through your throat?
0: It's disgusting. And I feel like, I don't know if this is really what happened, but I feel like it was like gripping my throat. And so you have to sort of swallow it quite, it's gross. It was so gross, but I didn't want to be impolite. And so I was like, oh, this is so yummy, delicious. Thank you so much. But I was like nearly throwing up. And little did I know, the man who would be my future boss, his parents were watching. So I get an email the next day from Berlo, and he was like, hey, my parents were watching Backroads last night on ABC and they said I should get in contact with you. So I was still on Triple J. I was pretty keen to get off the early mornings, to be honest. And, you know, I was thinking about what can I do next? Like, where can I go from here? And then he got the job as the director of morning TV and gave me a call and said, look, we'd love you to come across and do entertainment. I knew my life would change and I knew it would be really difficult. And then I had a conversation with my boyfriend at the time. I remember having a conversation with his dad and he said something to me like, if your goal is to sort of change the hearts and minds of Australians, and then, you know, you may as well talk to an audience that you don't normally talk to.
1: Mm.
0: And I thought, yeah, actually, if that is the point of my career, that's, you know, why I've done all of this.
1: It's an incredibly potent thing to observe and to point out. And it makes me think of how, while you were on today, you went to the Paris Olympics, you interviewed movie stars, Olivia Colman, Jason Momoa, and then you were also there on Channel 9 to anchor the live coverage of the Voice to Parliament referendum in 2023. How did you prepare for that day and how did you want to communicate to people watching you?
0: Oh, boy. I got a message from, I think, the news director at the time, and he said, do you want to do this? Like, we'd love it if you could. That's host the broadcast. And, you know, they were happy if I didn't want to do it because they knew it would be, you know, a big ask to have me on air while the results were all coming in. And I thought, you know what, I want to be there if it's yes, because like what a jubilant moment, what a wonderful moment for me to be a part of. And then I thought, well, it was actually kind of more important for me to be there if it's a no, because if there are Aboriginal people at home watching,

0: which 100% there would have been because it was on right after the footy, then I wanted them to be able to look to me and go, you know, we're going to be okay. Gosh, I feel emotional even thinking about it.
1: Yeah.
0: And I know, you know, I remember the moment that I knew it was going to fail, because we got the, started getting the results in from Tasmania first, and there was one booth that we knew if it we sort of had it chalked up as a win. It needed to win for the rest of the results to have any sort of meaning or serious impact. And it failed, and it was so overwhelming. And I was like, oh my God, this is going to be a bloodbath.
1: Yeah.
0: And I kind of just felt like dizzy and weird. Like it's so surreal having something that impactful happen to you while you're on TV, because you feel like you can't let your face betray how you're thinking, because you're there to do a job at the end of the day. Like I'm hosting this thing. It's not about me. It's about, like, you know, people watching at home, and, you know, maybe they've voted no. Maybe they voted yes, but in either case, like I'm there to do this job, to deliver this news. It's not about how I feel about it. So it was so hard. It's like your sort of head is split in two. On one hand, you just feel so absolutely heartbroken by the decision. And, you know, I know that there are lots and lots of reasons why people took the decisions that they took, lots of them, but for me, to deny the most disadvantaged people on the planet by many measures. You know, we have the highest suicide rates in the world in some of our communities. They're higher even than in conflict zones. We have the worst domestic violence statistics when it comes to Aboriginal women. You know, and then we come to, like, health outcomes and you know, employment outcomes and things like that. To deny people the opportunity to be able to have a say and to help themselves, it felt like such a betrayal. You know, this country that I love so much, that's given me so much, that's, you know, let me reach my potential, that we couldn't afford people the luxury of autonomy. It was heartbreaking.
1: And here you are, needing to be professional, conveying those results to the people watching you. It's an incredibly vulnerable position to put yourself in. Can I play for you what you did say at the end of the night after the no result came in?
2: I have a message for our Aboriginal and Torres Strait Islander viewers. As a Gamilaroi woman, I wanted to be here tonight to deliver the results to you regardless of the outcome. I wanted to be here to remind you all of the love we have for one another. A love that has served us for the last 60,000 years to be the longest continuing culture of anywhere in the world. That does not happen by accident. This is a discussion that has at times been inspiring and at times been ugly. We've seen the best and the worst of people during this campaign. As the sun sets on polling day, it will rise again tomorrow, and our work continues to make sure our babies are loved, our elders are cared for, and our community is strong. To all of you at home tonight, I say Yalu and good night.
1: Gosh, that must have been a consoling thing for some people to hear on a really crushing night. What was that like for you to deliver?
0: I remember vividly seeing the speech by Linda Burney that night and thinking, there was one thing that she said that really stood out to me, and it said, you know, be proud of who you are. And I thought, why is she saying that? That's so weird. And then it clicked that the only reason that people say that is if there's, like, a reason not to be, or if there might be shame, or if this is going to have, like, a really big impact in the other way, you know, and how people think about themselves. And I think we've seen that come to fruition.
1: Mm.
0: You know, she knew just how damaging that no vote would be for blackfellas. And I think, you know, we've seen that borne out in lots and lots of different ways, which is really, really sad, because I think, I mean, I don't know if this is true. I think maybe I'm just sort of clinging to straws and hoping against hope that, you know, my fellow Australians voted with good in their heart, that they thought, oh, well, you know, there's a better way.

0: way that we can fix these things. There's a better way that we can go about policy if we don't really understand the mechanics of this particular, you know, this particular model, or, you know, this, we don't know how this is going to function. Yeah, I think seeing how it's played out now is just so heartbreaking. People are so emboldened to speak abhorrently to one another, because they think that there's sort of strength or safety in numbers.
1: Yeah.
0: And I think that that is the real that is the real shame of that.
2: This is Conversations. Find out more about Conversations podcast. Just head to abc.net.au/conversations.
1: The Voicera Parliament referendum was in 2023. The following year, you announced that you were off to do a Masters of Public Policy at Oxford University, which felt like, to many people, I imagine, this came out of nowhere. Where did you get the idea to apply?
0: So I'd secretly been studying for quite a while. Like, it wasn't something that came out of the blue for me.
1: SWAT by stealth.
0: Yeah. I'd done everything that I'd wanted to do. Like, I was about to do the Olympics. I'd hosted the Arias. I'd hosted Christmas carols. I'd been to LA a million times, you know. I'd flown all around the world. I'd been to Rome, London, everywhere you could want to go with work. Like, I'd done it all. I'd done election campaigns. I'd done, you know, the referendum. And I thought, you know what, there's no job that I desperately want to do. Like, I can't sort of see myself doing anything more than what I'm doing now. And I had this sort of burning desire to get to Oxford to sort of close that loop from earlier, you know, to sort of do something that I felt like I'd been robbed of.
1: You mean not finishing high school?
0: Yeah.
1: Hmm.
0: And I kind of just wanted to test myself and just to see if I could actually do it. So when I got in, I remember I was in Muswellbrook. I was at my brother's house, and then I got this email, and it was like 3 o'clock in the morning, and it was like, congratulations, you've been offered a place.
1: Wow. How did you feel?

0: I actually can. This is, I've done it. This is it.
1: You'd studied in Sydney already at university. Yeah. How different was Oxford, say, how they taught and how you were supposed to learn?
0: I mean, it's completely, it's a whole other world. I feel like, you know, my experience at UTS was lovely. It was really practical. This was heavy theory. So you get pages and pages, like dozens and dozens of pages to read for each subject every week. And then you watch lectures on your own at home, or you might go to a lecture in real life. Then you have like a smaller seminar, which is about half of the cohort, and you can sort of flesh out ideas and ask questions and whatnot. And then this is the difficult one. You have a really small like study group that's six people, and there's a leader of that group, and they basically just test theories on each other. So you could be reading something about, I don't know, like some political science theory or some sort of legal theory, and you have to go there with well-developed, well-thought-out ideas on what you've read and what you've learned to argue with one another. And so it's called the Socratic method.
1: Your supervisor was a man called Joe Wolfe. How did he react when you got a bad mark early on in the year?
0: So it was bad. It was really bad. I felt deeply ashamed. Like I'd really let him down. He asked me how I went, like how I scored in a particular exam. And I told him, and I could just see the look on his face. It was like I disappointed him. And that's worse than sort of going, oh, well, you know, you didn't do very well then. You know, if someone's a bit annoyed or whatever. Like he looked at me like, you didn't try. Like you fundamentally didn't meet your potential. You didn't meet what you could do. And the next time we had an academic meeting, I was like, Joe, I promise I will make this up to you. Like I'm going to get the best possible mark I can for my research. So half of the degree is coursework and half of it is research. And so then I focused and I just really locked in to do the research and I got a distinction, which is like the highest mark you can get.
1: Okay.
0: I just want to, like, I hate to brag, but I just want to, like, clarify, it is so hard to get a distinction. When we started, they said three things to us. It's, you know, it's almost impossible to get into Oxford.

0: So I wanted to do, when I went over there, I wanted to do things on like repatriating artifacts. I was like, it'll be nice just to spend time in museums and like, you know, get things to come back to Australia. I think that'd be a really lovely shift from breakfast TV. And then while I was over there, I remember reading a story about, and just a trigger warning, a young Aboriginal man suiciding in a facility in WA. And I thought, this is so abhorrent that we as a country have allowed for the circumstances that led to this death. This is a young person who sees no future for themselves other than, you know, suicide. And I was so heartbroken by it, and I felt like such a sense of injustice that I thought, oh, maybe I'll focus on that for my research. And I did. And so I made a philosophical argument, an economic argument, and then talked about the political usefulness of lowering the age of criminal responsibility. And so Joe, Professor Wolf had this, has like a bunch of books, but one of them that I was using for the research, and he was talking about how actually retribution is a useful way of thinking about justifying punishment. And that is because, you know, if someone is, if he's ever listens to this, cause I don't want to butcher it. I don't have any notes in front of me. I'm just doing it from off the cuff. Yeah. So the idea is that if someone commits harm against another person, that person's dignity is, compromised. And the only way to restore it is, with retribution. And that is sort of what underpins law and order. And, you know, like our idea of a functioning society is that, you know, if someone does something to you, you're harmed, then they suffer in some way, and then it's sort of equal again. Now, what I did was have a look at the retributive urge. So, you know, you'll want to punish someone, how much you want someone to punish for the crime that they've be punished for the crime that they've done. And it's different depending on different social classes. And so then I argue that actually if the urge to punish people who commit the same crime is different, that is actually, that's not justice, and that's not restoring equity or you know, some sort of balance. It's a tool of oppression because you're using it to keep one group at a lower standard than what you are. And so then there's actually no justification.
1: Hmm. Your next step is starting a PhD.
0: Yes.
1: At Sydney University. What are you focusing on?
0: Oh, my gosh. This makes me so nervous because I'm about to start it in a couple of months. And so I'm at the stage now where I'm, like, looking over my research proposal and I'm thinking about things. I'm reading a lot. So while I was in Oxford, I was really interested in energy. So I focused on energy and global conflict. They were my big subjects. And I thought, you know, there's only three places. I'm going to go back to where I, the things that I learned. And this is from another one of my favorite professors at Oxford is Sir Professor Dieter Helm. I didn't know you could have a double barrel professor and sir, but apparently you can. Anyway, so there's three places in the world that sort of carbon can exist: in the atmosphere, in the ocean, and in the ground. And so what we want to do once we get to net zero is get more, as much of the carbon out of the atmosphere as we possibly can, so you'd sequester it. Now, the best way to do that is with, you know, like preservation of our natural environment and increasing biodiversity. And the people who have the most knowledge around that are Indigenous people. This is literally the only way we can get it out. So I thought, well, why then aren't our perspectives valued when, you know, when we're talking about policy at like an international governance level? So I'm going to have a look at that for my PhD. There's lots of reading, lots of thinking about the climate. Yeah.
1: You are working hard. You are studying hard. And at the same time, I know that you are a very dedicated family member and auntie. First Nations people, Chinese people, we have this in common. Uncles and aunties are very important.
0: It's a big job.
1: It's a big job. What kind of auntie are you?
0: I think I'm pretty silly. Like, I don't think they're looking to me and they're like, oh, yeah, like this is a serious time. No, they when they come over to my house, like we're dancing, we might like bake something or we just have like so much fun. I went and babysat my nieces and nephew last night. Not babysat, I just helped. And I, my nephew, little Leo, was sitting next to me and we were watching Finding Nemo and he held my

0: hand and he goes, I love you.
1: Oh, that's so, really nice.
0: It was so beautiful. So always doing things like that. And we love dancing. So I don't mind being a bit silly, like singing and dancing and, you know, sort of putting it all out there. I just love it. Oh.
2: When you're around kids, it really makes you think about time, doesn't it?
0: Mm.
2: And I know you've said before that you want to be a good ancestor. I love the idea of being a good ancestor because you're really throwing not into the future but the deep future. What does being a good ancestor mean? How do you go about being one?
0: I thought about how people are so obsessed with, you know, making sure that our grandparents and our parents and things like that are proud of us. And I was like, well, that's kind of easy. They love us. What is more important and actually more difficult is thinking about how our nieces and nephews, our children, our grandchildren, those who come after us, how they look at the way that we lived our lives and whether or not it was in service of them. You know, what sort of legacy are we leaving? I think legacy can be quite egotistical sort of at its core because you think about, like, you know, leaving things behind or your mark on the world or whatever. But I think for me, I want them to be able to look back and go, oh, yeah, like we have what we have because people like Aunty Brooke fought for it or people like Mum fought for it and they didn't give up. I don't want them to go, oh, I'm a girl and I'm not going to earn as much as my brother for doing the same job and that's fine. You know, I don't want them to look at that and go, why didn't anyone fight for this when, you know, women are being killed at a rate that is wild? Like, why didn't they fight for the climate policies to be changed and to do, like, I don't want them to look back and go, oh, they dropped the ball, you know? And I think as well, like, it's easy to keep going when you're not doing it for yourself. If you're just doing it for yourself, then you're like, oh, I'll just take a break, you know? But if you're doing it for someone else, you feel compelled to keep pushing towards whatever it is that you think is sort of the best or in their best interests.
2: Brooke Boney, thank you so much for joining me in Conversations today.
0: Thank you for having me.
2: Gamilaroi woman, journalist and Oxford scholar Brooke Boney was my guest today. This episode was made on Gadigal Country. It was produced by Alice Moldovan. Our executive producer is Eliza Kirsch. I'm Benjamin Law. Thanks for listening.

0: News. Good afternoon. I'm Michael Bausch. New figures show Australia's economy is still in the doldrums. Here's finance reporter David Chow.
1: The nation's GDP, which measures economic growth, went up by just 0.3% during the first 3 months of the year, which brings the annual growth rate to 2.5%. Both numbers are worse than what we saw during the December quarter. The ABS observed that rising interest rates and much higher fuel costs are likely to have created an environment for more cautious spending behaviour. And according to the Reserve Bank's latest forecasts, the economic slowdown is expected to continue for at least the next 2 years.
0: An appeal date has been set for the man convicted of the 2018 murder of Toya Cordingley in far north Queensland. Christopher Tester reports.
2: Toya Cordingley was killed as she walked her dog on a Sunday afternoon in October 2018 at Wongeti Beach, north of Cairns. A jury found 41-year-old Rajwinder Singh guilty of her murder after a trial at the Supreme Court in Cairns late last year. Singh is appealing against both his conviction and the 25-year non-parole period that Justice Lincoln Crowley ordered he serve on his mandatory life sentence. Singh's appeal has been listed for a hearing at the Court of Appeal in Brisbane in October this year. He's currently serving his sentence at the Wolston Correctional Centre in southeast Queensland.
0: Queensland business groups have warned that many small operators will struggle to cover the latest minimum wage increase. Chelsea Malunga reports.
3: The Fair Work Commission yesterday announced a 4.75% lift in the baseline award rate to just above $1,000 a week. The national minimum wage will rise by nearly 6%. Business Chamber Queensland CEO Heidi Cooper says it'll be tough for many small operators to afford that.
4: And particularly on top of what it is that we're already seeing. Just this year, you've seen inflation, interest rates, we've seen fuel prices.
3: Brisbane coffee shop owner Liz Blythe says operators are already struggling with increasing costs.
5: We would love to pay our staff so much more, but the thing is we can't keep putting up our prices.
3: The wage rise will begin next month.
0: The US military says it's launched more self-defense strikes on Iran. It's also downed ballistic missiles and drones fired at ships and Gulf countries, as Linda Gruen reports.
6: US Central Command says the strikes on Gjem Island in the Strait of Hormuz were in response to attempted attacks by Iran across the Middle East. It says Iran fired two missiles at Kuwait, which fell short or broke apart, and three that were launched at Bahrain were intercepted. Iran says it's attacked US bases in a regional country using missiles and drones in response to American strikes. Earlier today, the U.S. military said that it struck and disabled an oil tanker that was sailing towards Iran. Peace talks between the U.S. and Iran appear to be making little progress, with Iran saying its negotiators have not spoken with Washington in days.
0: Donald Trump has made another captain's pick, choosing a housing official to be acting director of national intelligence. North America correspondent Cayman Gok reports.
7: The US president announced Bill Pulte, who is currently director of the Federal Housing Finance Agency, to be the acting top intelligence chief. Mr. Pulte has no known experience in national intelligence, which has drawn criticism and concern from Democrats and Republicans in Congress. He is a close ally of Donald Trump and has over the past year pushed the Department of Justice to prosecute some Democrats and perceived enemies of the president. He will replace Tulsi Gabbard, who announced last month she was resigning after her husband was diagnosed with cancer. Cayman Gok, ABC News, Washington.
0: Australia and the Solomon Islands have agreed to begin negotiations on a new treaty. Prime Minister Anthony Albanese is today hosting his counterpart Matthew Wale in Canberra. He says both nations are keen to strengthen regional ties.
8: This treaty will allow Australia and the Solomon Islands to confront global and regional challenges as partners. This is a significant body of work, and we've asked our foreign ministers to lead and drive this forward.
0: To finance on the markets, the ASX 200 is up 42 points to 8,766. The Australian dollar's worth 71.8 US cents. Queensland's weather, a few showers today for the Fraser Coast, but fine or mostly fine for the rest of the state. Brisbane's heading for a top of 26. Scattered showers tomorrow for the Granite Belt, the Southern Darling Downs and the North Coast. ABC News.
9: Good afternoon. I hope you're well. Welcome to The World Today. I'm Andy Park, coming to you from Gadigal Land in Sydney. This Wednesday, fire and flood. What else does the El Niño forecast for the rest of this year mean for Australia? And move aside karate kids, it's karate girls who are being taught the power of self-defence.
10: Go. Stop, stay away!
11: Nice, like it. Good work.
12: Guardian Girls Karate's niche is that it's probably a lot grittier because we are talking about a program designed to address gender-based violence.
9: First, though, the new Solomon Islands Prime Minister is in Canberra today, meeting with Anthony Albanese about strengthening regional security ties. Prime Minister Matthew Wale arrived late yesterday. His visit comes less than a month after he was elected to the top job. Speaking at a joint press conference at Parliament House in Canberra, Mr. Albanese says both nations have agreed to elevate their bilateral relationships. David Sparks has the latest.
13: On his first visit to Australia since becoming leader of the Solomon Islands, Prime Minister Matthew Wale was welcomed outside Parliament by Anthony Albanese and then greeted in the foyer by a group of students on a school visit.
8: Prime Minister Wale and Madam Wale, thanks for coming all the way from the Solomon Islands.
14: Good to meet you. You guys have fun in Canberra, eh?
13: With ceremonial duties completed, the two Prime Ministers went behind closed doors for talks and later emerged to speak about the relationship.
8: Australia is committed to listening, engaging with respect and supporting the priorities of the Solomon Islands government. Today we've committed to elevate our bilateral relationship. At the request of the Solomon Islands, this will be agreed in a new comprehensive treaty.
13: Anthony Albanese says there's also an update to an existing agreement on policing.
8: We've also agreed to move to the next phase of the Royal Solomon Islands Police Force, Australian Federal Police Policing Partnership Program, building capability and strengthening policing cooperation. This builds on the

0: Pacific Policing Initiative that we launched at the Pacific Island Forum just a couple of years ago.
1: Solomon Islands Prime Minister Matthew Wale began his address with an observation about the Canberra weather.
2: We have a saying in my mother tongue, Wale dau vilu tali wal oko. It just means the man who brings a bit of drizzle is your best friend. So when I arrived, Prime Minister, there was a bit of a drizzle. Solomon Islands is Australia's friend, has always been and always will be.
1: Prime Minister Wale was elected 3 weeks ago, and analysts believe he's likely to view Australia more favourably than his predecessor, Jeremiah Manele. The Solomon Islands entered into a security pact with China in 2022. Before becoming Prime Minister, Matthew Wale was highly critical of that pact, and today he was asked if he plans to change it.
2: I've had to remove certain people from key positions. I haven't been afforded a copy even of that agreement until a day before I left, so I haven't had a good look at it. I've had a look at it, I'll be honest with you, but I haven't had a good look at it. I've been praying and fasting about it. But of course, you know, Cabinet will need to have a look at these things. There is a non-disclosure clause in it, so I couldn't show it to you right away. But we are going to be reviewing, as we are reviewing other security agreements that we have with many other countries.
1: Australia has also agreed on a package of supports, including for recovery after cyclones, as well as energy and education.
3: David Sparks there. Well, for more analysis on this visit by the Solomon Islands PM, Foreign Affairs reporter Stephen Jedgetts joins me now from Parliament House in Canberra. Stephen, the two Prime Ministers announced they've agreed to begin negotiations on a new treaty. What exactly does that involve?
4: Well, it probably involves months of sitting down together, largely through officials, and hammering out the details. I guess what's not clear at the moment is exactly what scope of agreement would Solomon Islands be willing to contemplate. Would it be willing to look at, for example, a defence treaty like the one that we signed with PNG not that long ago? That seems unlikely. But might it be willing to take an agreement that, for example, saw Australia ploughing large amounts more money into its key development priorities in exchange for having a say over things like security matters or the investment made by Chinese state-owned enterprises into Solomon Islands' critical infrastructure? That feels a little bit more plausible to me. But the reality is we won't know for sure until negotiations get underway and until and if they manage to produce a final document. What is important here, though, Andy, is that we're seeing a very clear signal from Matthew Wale that he is open to a much more comprehensive partnership with Australia, that he wants to deepen strategic ties, that is open to something beyond what we've already got. And that implicitly, you know, says that he's willing to ensure that China plays a somewhat more marginal role in his country, at least when it comes to security matters. So that is interesting.
3: Yeah, speaking of what we've already got with the Solomon Islands, there's that security pact that was signed between, well, China and the Solomon Islands in 2022. We heard in that press conference today, that joint press conference, that will now be reviewed. How significant is that? Does that mean that we're starting to peel support away from the Chinese?
4: Well, potentially. But it's really early days. When Matthew Wale said he wanted to review that agreement along with other security agreements, it wasn't clear whether he was talking about a formal process or whether he was just going to cast an eye over it. But the fact that he's even talking about a review is significant, and it does seem that at the very least he's willing to reappraise the role that China's playing in Solomon Islands security. Also worth noting that in the joint leader statement that's just come out, there's also a line which Australia would be pleased to see about Pacific and the security being best provided by and handled by Pacific nations. So that's another signal that Mr. Wale seems to view China as a country that should play a more marginal role when it comes to security. Now, will that mean that he'd be willing to either cap or wind back the Chinese police presence? That's another question, because Beijing undoubtedly would respond very, very furiously to that and has plenty of levers that it can pull if it wants to make Mr. Wale reconsider. So there's nothing set in stone out of this, but it is clear that Australia spots a very, very obvious opportunity to roll back China as a strategic and security player in Solomon Islands. And at least at the moment, Mr. Wale seems very comfortable with that reappraisal of China's role.
3: Foreign Affairs reporter Stephen Jedgetts in Parliament House, Canberra. Well, Australia will now receive three second-hand Virginia-class nuclear-powered submarines in the coming years instead of the original AUKUS deal of two used vessels and one brand-new submarine. Defence Minister Richard Marles said that, in fact, it was Australia's initial preference.
5: We were clearly at the time fitting in with an American production and sustainment schedule. You know, like our preference actually from the outset would have been to have in-service submarines, because what it would mean was that we were operating a consistent class of submarines, which would provide consistency in term for our submariners and for those maintaining the submarines. It's not what was then available.
3: Defence Minister Richard Marles there. Well, Dr. Albert Palazzo is an adjunct professor at UNSW Canberra. He's also the author of The Big Fix, Rebuilding Australia's National Security. He joins me now. Dr. Palazzo, why do you say that Australia has been the victim of an AUKUS bait and switch?
6: Well, all along, you know, from the initiation of this deal, we've been told that we're going to get a mixture of old and new. So if the government wanted just old ones, why didn't they say so right at the start? So I find it very sad that the defense minister has come out with this statement that, oh, no, we just want old ones because we want to be able to sustain them more easily. In war fighting, ease of sustainment is not what you value. It's weapons. It's, you know, in the modern age, how many missiles do you bring to the battle? And now we've been giving, you know, a less capable warship. And our reaction should be not one of, oh, yeah, that's a great idea, but it should be one of annoyance or maybe even outrage.
3: Not all Virginia-class submarines are, in fact, the same, apart from wear and tear between different submarines themselves. How are they different?
6: Well, the new one that we were going to get would have come with a payload of 40 missiles. And the used ones, which are from what they call Block 4, an earlier production run, have only 12. So that's a difference of 28 missiles. So that means, you know, when you send out your warship, you know, your submarine out on patrol, the newer one can stay out there longer, it can do more things, and it can bring more missiles to the fight. And if there's anything that we've learned in the last few years from the wars in Ukraine and the war in the Strait of Hormuz, it's that the number of missiles matter. It's the most fundamental thing to the battle. And the person who has the more missiles will likely win.
3: You say Australia's AUKUS investment has turned out to be a very poor one and that there are no refunds and that the Australian government has also misinterpreted what the US hopes to get out of the deal. What do you mean by misinterpreted?
6: Well, you know, the Australian government has been seeing this as a submarine deal. But we have to look at it from what's the Americans' perspective. And the Americans have dangled the prospect of these submarines for Australia. Now, why are they giving these submarines? What's in it for the United States? And what's in it for the United States is the submarine base that we're building for the Americans in Western Australia. We're paying for this base. We're building it for them. American sailors and administrators will soon be arriving there to set up the shore side of the base. And American submarines will be rotating through there. And so that's what the Americans want. They want a free submarine base on the Indian Ocean, which they don't have right now. So for the Americans, this is a huge boon, a huge benefit. And for us now, we're not even getting what they promised initially.
3: Labor backbencher Ed Husic has even called for a renegotiation of the AUKUS deal. Is that even possible? And if not, what can Australia do to gain a little bit more agency out of this deal?
6: Well, you know, I would go even further than, you know, Ed Husic and just call for the cancellation of the deal, because this deal is costing us a lot of money, it's increasing our risk, and now we're not even getting what we were promised. Deals get renegotiated when they're between partners of equal power, equal strength. And the Americans have shown that we're not. So at this point, I think the Australian government should really complain quite strongly that they're upset with the deal. But instead, they've agreed with the changes. Our policy towards the United States has always been one of servility. One of, you know, just trying to prove to the United States how loyal and friendly you are and what good buddies we are. That doesn't give you much clout in the game. And so what we have to start doing is gaining some clout where the United States can actually start treating us seriously as opposed to a little child.
3: Adjunct UNSW Canberra Professor Albert Palazzo, thank you so much for your time.
6: Pleasure to help out.
3: I'm Andy Park. 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Just search for The World Today. Climate scientists say it's likely a looming El Nino weather event will fuel dry conditions across much of Australia in the second half of the year. But it's too soon to say how extreme the weather may be or if it could lead to a prolonged drought. The United Nations is warning countries around the world to prepare for a strong El Nino, an event that typically increases global temperatures. Here's Bridget Fitzgerald.
7: It's the kind of forecast farmers across Australia tend to dread.
8: It'd be nice to get this not to be on our mind, but unfortunately it's a bit worrying.
7: Nathan Albrecht is a farmer from Dimboola in Western Victoria's Wimmera region. The United Nations Weather Agency has confirmed an El Nino climate pattern for the second half of this year. It's an event typically associated with lower rainfall in southern parts of Australia. Nathan Albrecht says it's not great news, particularly after a good start to the season.
8: Yeah, it's definitely on the forefront of our mind. We're just worrying that the rains is going to cut off and we're just not going to get the finish that we need this year. We've had such a beautiful start, beautiful rain. We've got a bit of subsoil moisture down there, maybe not a full moisture profile, but enough that it'll get up and get going, but far from enough moisture to get it through.
7: The Bureau of Meteorology's seasonal outlook released last month is forecasting a warm winter with below average rainfall across large parts of southeastern Australia and the southwest of Western Australia, fueled by the expected El Nino. The World Meteorological Organization has now confirmed an El Nino has started to form in the Pacific. Professor Jeanette Lindsay is a climatologist at the Australian National University.
9: The event that's brewing at the moment certainly looks as if it's tending towards the strong end of the spectrum. It's developing sort of right on cue, if you like, but just how strong it's going to be, it's hard to tell because that depends on just how warm those temperatures across the Pacific get.
7: And El Nino is created by unusually warm sea surface temperatures. Professor Lindsay says while it's likely to be dry, it's too soon to tell how dry it'll be or whether there'll be any threat of a drought. She says more extreme conditions in Australia usually occur when an El Nino interacts with another phenomenon, the Indian Ocean Dipole.
9: And when that gets into a positive phase with cooler water north of Australia, warmer water off Africa, sort of going off that side of Australia, and that coincides with an El Nino event, then we get a sort of double whammy effect where both oceans are influencing conditions across Australia for reduced moisture supply and therefore reduced rainfall. What's happening in the Indian Ocean at the moment, though, is pretty neutral. There's no strong indicators of which way that's going to go. And so really, you know, we can't tell what the exact outcome is going to be for Australia in terms of rainfall.
7: The El Nino event of 2023-24 contributed to 2024 becoming the hottest year on record. UN Secretary General Antonio Guterres says this year's forecast should be treated as an urgent climate warning. Dr. Mandy Freund is a climate scientist and lecturer at the University of Melbourne. She says it's likely climate records could be broken once again this year.
10: Unfortunately, yes, that's one of the clearest signals we can look at is basically with global warming, we make those El Niño events much more extreme. And we're going to likely see 2026, 2027 to be probably the hottest year on record. That is really clear. El Niño events often cause our global temperatures to increase quite a bit. And if we're looking at the strength of an El Nino as predicted now, I think the likelihood is very high.
7: Back in Dimboola, Nathan Albrecht is preparing for the worst, but hoping his luck will hold out.
8: Just touch wood at this stage that we do get some rain later on and the the rains cut off late, a lot later than what they say, but yeah, it's worrying.
3: That's Victorian farmer Nathan Albrecht, Bridget Fitzgerald reporting. Well, staying in Victoria, the Victorian state government is being accused of embedding a major conflict of interest into the oversight of duck hunting in the state. It wants to set up a new super authority to manage outdoor recreation with a specific focus on both hunter compliance and

0: the promotion of the sport. The move comes amid accusations that the current watchdog, the Gaming Management Authority, is turning a blind eye to poor hunter behaviour. Victorian political reporter Richard Willingham has the story.
1: At a March meeting of duck hunters in Bendigo ahead of the annual season, an officer from the Game Management Authority is talking through the rules.
2: Everyone wants to bring their kid out. It's a great thing.
1: But he reminds hunters that children can't go into wetlands without a licence.
2: We're never going to give a kid a fine. We're never going to give you any kind of suggest, but we've got to be seen to be fair and reasonable. So if you do have a kid out that's unlicensed, we'll just probably ask you to take them off.
1: Duck hunting has always ignited passion, but these comments have fueled deep concerns that the authority is only interested in prosecuting protesters and wildlife rescuers, not hunters flouting the rules.
2: You know, we went through the parliamentary inquiry in 23 with a lot of stuff about behaviour of us duck hunters.
1: 10 years ago, the GMA was found by a government commission report to have failed in its duties to police hunting.
3: I think it's gotten worse.
1: Former detective and compliance manager at GMA, George Buckhorn, left because his investigations were stonewalled. He's continued to observe behaviour on wetlands.
3: They're charging rescuers with offences that aren't actual offences. The GMA is ineffective. They're known to be ineffective, not just by the rescuers, but by the hunters as well.
1: The authority appears proud of the work it does to crack down on protesters, triumphantly posting on Facebook it finds animal rescuers, complete with a badly blurred photo of a man we'll call Brian, even naming his small hometown. Facebook comments were left on. This is Brian.
4: One that stands out is, you know, wanting to drown me.
1: The GMA doesn't appear to post photos of hunters breaking the rules.
4: Be irresponsible not to be scared. You're dealing with men with firearms. I have been shot at in the past. I've had threats to kill given to me in the past.
5: This is essentially doxing by a government agency that is supposed to be independent.
1: Animal Justice Party MP Georgie Purcell is worried that perceived lack of impartiality will be further embedded in Victoria. That's because the state government is merging the GMA with Fisheries to create the new Outdoor Recreation Victoria. It will explicitly be charged with promotion and compliance.
5: It is the fox guarding the hen house, and it's a very model that the government tried to stamp out. Now that very model is being legislated by Jacinta Allen is incredibly concerning.
1: Former GMA board member and experienced vet Bronwyn Orr has deep concerns.
6: When there is any sort of view to merge promotion and regulation of an activity which potentially could have critical animal welfare effects, there is a constant conflict, a constant greyness of decision making because you have those two arms in one. I just honestly cannot see how they can coexist.
1: Field and Game Australia CEO Lucas Cook said it backed any new body that boosted the management of hunting and said it was not its experience that the GMA was biased, saying it reflected the same conspiracy-style claims that were regularly advanced by extreme anti-hunting activists. He said he expected any hunters breaking the rules to be dealt with accordingly, while noting that education from the GMA was an important tool.
0: Richard Willingham reporting there. An international program which teaches women and girls the art of self-defence has started to roll out here in Australia. Guardian Girls Karate is a program all about equipping females with the skills they need to combat gender violence. It has the backing of a charity too, set up after the murder of a young New South Wales woman as she walked home last year. The vision now is to roll out Guardian Girls Karate in schools and universities around the country. Mary Louise Vince went along.
7: Go. Stop, stay away!
8: Nice, like it. Good work.
9: Here at her local Central Coast dojo, 12-year-old Savannah Last, along with her mum and grandmother, are taking safety into their own hands.
8: Let's go, throat grab. Ready?
9: She's been a karate kid since she was two. But when she was randomly assaulted by a group of teenagers outside her local supermarket last year, she felt helpless. She was kicked in the shoulders, ribs, back and head, resulting in severe bruising and concussion.
10: I felt kind of like upset that I didn't defend myself.
8: And scared to leave the house?
10: Yeah, for the first couple of like days, I was scared to even go down the shops or go anywhere.
9: It was this traumatic experience that prompted Savannah to sign up for a new type of self-defence program known as Guardian Girls Karate. And in a show of support, her mum, Samantha Neave, and Nan, Donna Borg, joined in as well.
8: Kick me.
9: It's a new type of karate program specifically designed to equip women and girls with the skills they need to feel safe and empowered.
10: I learnt new stuff that I haven't learned in karate, Like, we did hair grabs, we did chokeholds, we did shields, so, like, how to, like, protect your head, strikes, just a bit of everything.
11: Go, go.
9: Guardian Girls Karate is an international initiative involving the World Karate Federation and United Nations, which specifically aims to help combat gender-based violence.
12: Okay, so we're just going to face each other, and each count, I'm just going to put my shield up like this, then we'll do it against an attack, okay?
9: Liz Marler, a highly decorated Central Coast-based karate instructor who's been involved with martial arts for 45 years, has expanded and redesigned the course for Australian participants.
13: Guardian Girls Karate's niche is that it's probably a lot grittier than some of the regular karate that families may be involved in, because we are talking about a program that's designed to address gender-based violence.
12: Four or five strikes and then we change, OK? Ready, let's go.
13: I teach strikes that are going to be massively effective for the size that you are, that hopefully aren't going to injure you as well. So open hand strikes, forearm strikes, things where I'm going to get maximum effort with little damage to myself.
9: The federal government's latest Status of Women report card shows 2 in 5 Australian women have experienced violence since the age of 15. Liz Marler's vision is for the Guardian Girls program to roll out nationally, targeting schools, universities and community groups.
13: We're going to show them that they can be physically, mentally and psychologically strong to look after themselves.
9: Professor Patrick O'Leary from the Australian Research Council's Centre of Excellence for the Elimination of Violence Against Women believes the Guardian Girls program fits in well with the new national framework. But he also warns staying safe isn't just a woman's responsibility.
14: We want to build a world where people don't need to think about their own self-defence. It's really on the community, and in particular gender-based violence, it's on men and boys, to be thinking about their own role in supporting safe environments.
9: For Savannah and the women in her family, they say the experience has made all the difference.
15: Walk confident, walk strong. Everything we do.
16: Speak strong.
15: Everything we do is with purpose.
0: Samantha Neave there, ending that report by Mary Louise Vince. And that is all from the World Today team this afternoon. Thanks for your company. Hope you can join me at the same time tomorrow. I'm Andy Park. Have a great day.
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19: Hello, it's 12:30, 21 degrees in Brizzy at the moment. 24 on the Gold Coast. It was a bit warmer this morning than it was yesterday. About 11 degrees in Brisbane. That was the coolest we got to in Brizzy. It's a pretty lovely day, actually. Lovely day for the beach. Maybe that's where the Tasmanian devil's gone. Have you heard this story on the Gold Coast? The story of the young Tasmanian devil named Mary, who is missing from her secure indoor habitat. Thermal imaging equipment was deployed overnight to no avail. Paradise Country had been closed. It's back up and running today, and the search continues. You'll have the latest on the missing Tasmanian devil, Mary, right across your arvo. Speaking of unlikely stars, just imagine you've been asked to perform for a crowd of about 4,000 people. Now, that's a pretty big deal, 4,000 people watching your every move. But just say that's what you're used to. And now imagine that you go to bed and you wake up, and in the morning, instead of 4,000 people standing

popular football players on the planet, going from obscurity to multi-million fan stardom basically overnight. How did this happen, and will it help him or hinder him? Stay with me to find out. My name's Kat Finney. I got Supertramp for you. 612 ABC Brisbane, 91.7 ABC Gold Coast. Hello.

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Stay listening for your chance to enter the draw to win one of our golden tickets this afternoon, a ticket that gets you to a number of excellent shows in southeast Queensland. Coming to the southeast, Robbie Williams, The Book of Mormon at QPAC, the Abbey Medieval Festival, that's jousting sticks, love, Macbeth at QPAC's Playhouse, and a multi-event pack to the Wynnum Fringe, all up for grabs. If you wish to enter the draw for the golden ticket, stay listening for your cue to call and be ready with the phone number 1300 222 612. That's 1300 222 612. My name's Kat Feeney. It's 25 minutes to one. Ahead this afternoon, the brand new sandy beach that's been built by a council.

0: somewhere in southeast Queensland, but where? And what did it cost ratepayers? You'll find out later on.
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0: Your pep rally popping off in a moment, considering loyalty and that fabulous feeling you get when you walk into your regular establishment and the friendly face behind the counter says, ah, g'day, the usual mate. Don't you feel top of the world when that happens? Your loyal custom rewarded with a smile and a sense of gratitude. But is your loyalty to big business actually worth anything? When should you kiss the ring and when is it time to jump ship? That story shortly with your pep rally. The other story that is just totally captivating my imagination and maybe yours this afternoon is the disappearance of the Tasmanian devil, Mary. Poor little lass, there she was, safe and sound in her secure establishment at Paradise Country on the Gold Coast, living her best little Tasmanian devil life. She'd come to Queensland looking for the sunshine, the simple life, and then, hey presto, all of a sudden, gone, vanished in a puff of smoke or similar. I'm speaking metaphorically. Surely no fire was involved in the disappearance of Mary the Tasmanian devil, but it does get you thinking, how on earth did she get out of there? How did she get out of a secure facility on the Gold Coast? She Houdini'd, it seems. Now, you will be kept up to date with the search for Mary, which continues today across your afternoon. But maybe this isn't altogether surprising to you, because maybe you've shared some of your life with an animal that could perform its own disappearing act. Remember that story of that little dachshund that somehow managed to escape and ran around for days on end on Kangaroo Island down in South Australia? I mean, it happens. Have you had a pet snake that slithered out of its enclosure at some point in the middle of the night? Where did it turn up? How long did it take for you to find it? You hear about those octopuses that can almost open the door of their exhibit and crawl their way out to the cafeteria for a milkshake and a piece of toast. You know what I'm saying? Have you had a Houdini animal experience? 1300 222 612. I don't want to hear about that fishing trip and the one that got away, because let's face it, that big fish just never existed in the first place. But have you had an animal that disappeared? 1300 222 612 is the phone number. That's 1300 222 612. My name's Kat Fenny. I'd love to hear your disappearing animal stories this afternoon on 612 ABC Brisbane, 91.7 ABC Gold Coast.
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1: 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Welcome to Afternoons with Kat Fenny.
0: Yeah, your pet rally's back in session. An extra push for your midweek hump day. Thank you to your team captains joining you this afternoon. Michael Broad, Director of Next Gen Rugby Coaching. Broadie, hello.
3: How are you?
0: Hang on a second. You've been put on the number one microphone. Hello. Can you hear me?
3: I can.
0: There we go.
3: Thank you.
0: Hello.
3: How are you?
0: Yeah, I'm all right. Have you ever had a pet animal that disappeared all of a sudden?
3: Well, didn't have a pet, so.
0: Didn't have a pet.
3: Can't answer that one.
0: Okay, Monica Bradley, strategist, investor, multinational business boss. You had a disappearing animal in your life?
4: Oh, God. Three husbands? No.
0: Yeah, I had a pet dog, Tricky. Yeah. I used to live in Hobart. So like the Tasmanian devil that's gone missing, I've seen the light and come to Queensland. And pet Tricky, beautiful little border collie, rescue dog, quite old, not in the best of shape. Disappeared one day. I got home from school. Mum said, oh, yeah, Tricky disappeared. Probably much happier now, darling, wherever she is. Right. We know probably what happened to Tricky, don't we? Anyway, that's not what I'm saying has happened to Mary the Tasmanian devil, but you do hear about sort of animals that manage to mount a sort of Houdini disappearing act. And so I'd love to hear your stories this afternoon. Monica, Michael, Denzel Washington, right? Did you know that Denzel Washington played the role of Macbeth in the year 2024? Did you know that? I did not know that either. He's got such a beautiful voice. Listen to this.
5: She should have died year after. There would have been a time for such a word. Tomorrow and tomorrow creeps in this petty pace from day to day to the last syllable of recorded time. And all our yesterdays have lighted fools the way to dusty death. Out. Out we've cantled. Life is but a walking shadow. A poor player.
0: We've been there, haven't we? Haven't we, Monica? Michael? When a soliloquy is interrupted by someone texting or taking a call or talking in the theatre, have you been there?
4: I've been there.
0: Yeah?
4: Yes, I've been there, yes.
0: What do you do when that happens?
4: Oh, what do I do? Oh, well,
0: do you shush them?
4: Oh, you definitely shush them.
0: You would.
4: You definitely shush them. But I think the core of this is we've been hoodwinked into thinking everything goes better with tech.
0: Uh-huh. Right?
4: And so, you know, I don't blame people because we haven't really been taught. Like, we were taught that these things happen without tech, right?
0: Mm-hmm.
4: So now the Netflixy people, all, you know, we're all used to pausing it. Oh, can't you stop this a little bit
0: Hold
4: for
0: on.
4: A minute?
0: I got a text coming in. Brody's calling.
4: But I think what we learned from us turning off tech for ages is we've allowed the world to actually say no to tech.
0: Uh-huh.
4: So I actually think this is another barrier of no, and I think we'll find maybe tech, but maybe analog solutions to actually stop this in the future.
0: Okay, so this is interesting. Brody, the story comes about because Rosamund Pike has been on stage at the West End in London. And after a curtain call, like, so performance, brilliant, everyone's applauding, yay, she comes out and she says, maybe it was very important and maybe you're a doctor and maybe you're saving someone's life and I hope you are, but we do see these, we do feel them, I've got you, I feel like I've got to hold you all. So when I feel that and see it, it's hard. She was saying this because someone in the front row basically was just on the phone the whole time. Would you feel as though, Michael Broad, in any world that would ever be appropriate?
3: Absolutely not.
0: So why does it happen?
3: Interesting, when I was at Terrace and I was up on assembly in front of 1,200 kids, they don't think you can see them, but they stand out so clearly.
0: Mm.
3: And so my favourite one was silence. Silence is golden.
0: Mm-hmm.
3: And the stare. The boys always knew my stare. And they just go quiet. And so I think it's interesting. I'm coaching a group of under 15 boys at the moment, and I'm trying to get them to understand, you know, they're not boys anymore. They're young adults.
0: Mm.
3: But it's all the little chat when I'm chatting. And it's really important. And I use the peers in their group, the ones I know who have made that little step to young men. And I speak to them about, listen, this is the standards and this is the expectations. And the boys listen to each other
0: mm-hmm.
3: way more than they do to listen to an older person.
0: Do you feel like you're bashing your head against a brick wall a little bit, Brody, like against trying to hold back a tide? I mean, Monica, you're talking about this technological advance that we thought we were making when we introduced tech to everything, to the point that now we're so hooked on the phone that we can't even sit still, shut up and watch Rosamund Pike doing a brilliant job of playing on the stage in the West End. I mean, can we hold back this tide? You're doing a great job, Brody. I'm not disagreeing with you, but... but does it feel a little bit like you're one in few who's actually trying to handle the situation?
3: Yeah, look, some people will just step away and they just don't want to deal with it. I'm one of those people that just won't accept that. So I'll just jump in straight away. The other side of me sometimes says, you know, don't sweat the small stuff.
0: Uh-huh.
3: But in a situation when there's a performance on, no. Yeah, I just don't understand.
0: Good of her to call this person out.
3: Absolutely.
0: No, we need more of that.
4: 100%. And it's interesting where technology has started to invade that we've just accepted that actually, and that's why I go back to like our Australian ban on the ages for tech.
0: Mm-hmm.
4: I actually, as someone in tech, thought, oh, yeah, we're going to be, you know, the world will make fun of us. What I'm actually saying is country after country after country is saying, hey, that's good, let's do it. And I think what we're seeing now is this great rethinking of tech.
0: Okay.
4: So it's not now considered to be always in. Now it's got to earn its place in. And I think it starts with each one of us. So at our dinner tables, right, we have to actually go back to some basics and say, it'll take a while, it'll take a week, but no phones at the table. Like, where else can we just start some rituals and just start training our brains that not everything has to be, you know, tech-enabled.
0: Okay, so 1300 222 612 is the phone number. If you've tried to hit the brake,

0: on tech in your life? Have you instituted some sort of policy or rule at home? No phones at the table? Only checking emails during certain times of the day? What have you done to try and break the hold that technology has over you? You can call on 1300 222 612. My name is Kat Finnear with Michael Broad and Monica Bradley on 612 ABC Brisbane and 91.7 ABC Gold Coast. This is your pep rally. The thing I guess I also wanted to flag and get your thoughts on is that it's not just the phone anymore. I'm being bombarded with ads for smart glasses made by a sexy fashion brand of glassware, so they look the goods, supported technologically by one of the biggest companies in social media, Meta. And these glasses, you know, you can't really tell that they're smart. And it won't be too long, I feel, before you might be having a conversation with someone who's kind of looking at you, but then their little eyes kind of glance up to the corner of their spectacles because, ding, they're actually checking a text message or an email literally right in front of your eyes. It's not even the, you know, I'm not really checking my smartwatch, look at the watch. It's worse because you're supposed to be in face-to-face, eye-to-eye communication, Monica Bradley. How are we to react to this?
1: Well, I think this also ties in with so much I'm saying. The world has become 0 and 1 driven, right? So if you know anything about coding, coding is all based on 0, 1. Yes, no, yes, no, yes, no.
0: Okay.
1: That's how coding started, right? That's where the tech revolution came from. So in their mind, everything is a 0 or 1, always on and off, and they can code. But it means everything's transactional. You're trading off your attention for my money so I can sell it to advertisers. So I make lots of money. But what do you get?
0: Mm.
1: Like, what's the utility? You're just actually, you're the utility that gives me an ability to make money. And I think what we're seeing now is a massive questioning of that.
0: Okay, Michael Broad, what happens if someone turns up to rugby training with smart glasses on?
2: Yeah, well,
0: right,
2: glasses are off.
0: Glasses have to come off.
2: Jewelry's off.
0: Right.
2: Look, that's a really weird one that I hadn't even thought about.
0: In the change rooms?
2: Yeah, look, it's really, really important. And I, at my holiday clinics, I have to tell my coaches, do not be on the phone.
0: Yeah.
2: It's not a great look. It's not a great look for the kids, but it's not a great look for the parents who are watching their kids under their care. So they've been great. You know, I just say, put them away, put them in your bag, don't touch them until the end of the clinic.
0: What if we've got the parents on the sideline who are watching the kids, or so it seems, but watching them through the smart glasses, and actually they're watching the replay of the football game from the night before and not actually paying any attention to it? Do you know what I mean? Like, it will look on the surface like that, but it's only surface level attention. There's no depth of attention there. And we keep hearing about how all this is shortening our attention span, Monica Bradley.
1: Changing our chemistry in our brain. It also is driving addiction. So actually when, you know, I feel for younger kids that have never had a world where you actually had an analog world, right? We had to talk about something because my brain, I forcibly turn off, and I've done the reverse. I used to be tech everything, and now I'm actually tech by choice. Hmm. So I bring tech in. But you'd be amazed at where it invades. I don't know if you do team meetings, right? But we used to sit in the idea of a meeting in person was so we could talk, look at each other and have a conversation. I regularly go to board meetings now, and everyone around that table has a laptop set up in front of them, and everyone looks at the laptop and talks over the laptop to the other people.
0: Blech.
1: So when I'm a chair, I will often say, this meeting is not going to be a laptop meeting.
0: I love that.
1: It's going to be a person meeting. And so we're going to have a central screen we can look at to look at the information. And then we're actually going to have a discussion, right? We're going to look at each other. We're going to pick up nuances. But we have to start being that very deliberately. And it's like any change mode. There'll be early adapters. Then we get the early majority and we'll move on.
0: Okay.
2: I think it really reinforces the relationships that are occurring, be it the workplace or in my situation on the training field. I know Collingwood AFL, their head coach, talks about walk the floor. So whether it's the people in the front office, whether it's the people in the coaching or the physio, the head coach walks and sees everyone. In the Crusaders, they talk about when anyone arrives, you just cannot say, hello, Kat, and walk.
0: Okay.
2: You give them a fist pump and you ask them about their day. And everyone from the secretary to the CEO all must spend time when you see someone face-to-face. It's not a case of shift pass. You've got to stand there and talk to them.
0: Okay. On 612 ABC Brisbane and 91.7 ABC Gold Coast, you're with Michael Broad, rugby coach, Monica Bradley, corporate whisperer. I'm Kat Finney, pushing the radio buttons. Anna at South Brisbane, how are you?

0: dealing with phone distraction, tech distraction in your household? Hi, Anna.
1: Hi, Kat. Well, my distraction is getting my son to unload the dishwasher in the morning. He will sit there, well, not sit, he'll stand there in front of the dishwasher, and it takes him, crikey, 5-10 minutes, which will be only a 2-minute job, phone in one hand and unloading the dishwasher with the other hand.
0: I'm doing it, Mum. You're not doing it fast enough. You're not paying attention.
1: No. Mm-hmm. No. He just gets up in the morning, he'll get his glass of water with one hand and phone in the other, and it's like, buddy, it'll take half the time, if not even quicker, but he's standing there with one phone in his hand, and it's like, I'm so frustrated, you know. Yeah. All I can hear is this phone blaring, and he's just got one job, unload the dishwasher. It'll be quicker.
0: Yeah, Anna, I hear you. Anthony at Chambers Flat, you've taken some measures to try and deal with this kind of drama. Anthony, what are you doing at home?
2: Hi, Kat. Yeah, we've always had a no phone at the dinner table policy, and we've got kids ranging from sort of 16 through to 30. So that's just blanket across anyone that sits down for dinner with us, and we eat dinner pretty much all together every night. And the other one that we try to enforce is no phones in the bedrooms, and particularly no phones at night in the bedrooms, which is just a killer because, yeah, they all come out, plug their phones in, and then I get up at midnight to put some wood on the fire or have a drink of water, and there's no phones on the bench, you know.
0: Like, yeah, they've snuck back out and claimed them. Yeah.
2: Yeah.
0: So, you've got to do it. You've got to do it, don't you, Anthony? You've got to try something.
3: We can't just pull up.
2: There'd be no conversation, Kat. Yeah. Like, come on.
0: Yeah, exactly.
2: It's terrible.
0: Exactly. Yeah. I mean, this is it. We've just got to do so. We've got to keep doing it. Yeah. It's as simple as that. Anthony, thank you. At Chambers Flat on 612 ABC Brisbane, 91.7 ABC Gold Coast. I'm Kat Venny. This is your pep rally. Monica Bradley, business mind. Michael Broad, rugby coach. Guys, before we chuff off to the 2 o'clock news, I just wanted to ask you about loyalty. It's last drinks at an iconic Launceston watering hole. Brewer James Bogues yesterday announced the 145-year-old Bogues Brewery will stop production in Tasmania. As a former Taswegian, I understand why this is such a big deal. Lion Australia, who owns Bogues, is moving production outside of the state. Chamber of Commerce CEO Alina Bain told 936 Hobart the news will be difficult for the local community.
4: Really devastating for business and for our community, such an iconic brand in Launceston, and it's going to be felt.
0: Okay. Leaving aside the fact that if you're a Tasmanian, you're either a Cascade or Bogues beer drinker, and focusing on that this is not a little beer brand anymore. This is part of a big beer business. Now, you might care deeply as a Tasmanian about your loyalty to a particular brand of beer, but that big business doesn't really care about your loyalty, does it, Monica Bradley? Is loyalty rewarded by big business at all anymore these days?
5: Well, no, because that's not the success measure the world has told businesses they need to achieve, right? Yeah. We have confused society and the economy. The economy is an economic way we measure how value is created and distributed. A society is the place we actually live. And increasingly what is painfully obvious is we're getting record economic growth and we're getting record social dysfunction, right? So something has to change there dramatically. So we need to move and actually start to go back to say this is a society. So social and nature really are important, and we need to hold companies and organisations and families need to be rewarded, and sport needs to be rewarded for the social value it brings to our society.
0: Loyalty is a big deal in sport, Brody, and sport is also big business. So how do you reconcile loyalty in sport today?
6: Look, it's a really difficult at the highest level now for players to stay in one place.
0: Yeah.
6: Very rare, but the ones who do are the ones that have a historical connection to that club. There are key personnels that are pushing that whole concept of legacy, of history. And I think that storytelling of why we are in this club, like I didn't play club footy till I left school, but I wouldn't think of playing for another club. I wouldn't think of coaching for another school than the one I do, because I've been there associated for 50 years. But that's because I think there's a love of the club, there's a love of the people who've gone before you. And I think that's critical, and that storytelling of keeping that in front of the players who are in that club or in that business.

0: business or in your company, I think that's really important. I heard a really good conversation about a team builder who went in to a company and everyone's sitting there and they're expecting him to say, you know, we're going to try this, we're going to... And the first question he says, when have you all sat down and had a good laugh together? And he made the point of the only way that happens is if there's communication, if there's relationships, if there's that belonging. And I think that's critical for legacy.
1: Relationships and belonging. Yeah, I think that's the note we'll leave it on this afternoon. Michael Broad, Monica Bradley on 612 ABC Brisbane, 91.7 ABC Gold Coast. I'm Kat Feeney.

0: Badfinger, Come and Get It on 612 ABC Brisbane. Sunny, if you want 91.7. ABC Gold Coast, my name is Kat Finney, ahead in the news with Michael Bausch. Breaking down the latest GDP figures and the search for the missing Tassie Devil Mary continues. I'm Kat Finney. It's 1 o'clock. Stay with me.
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0: ABC News. Good afternoon. I'm Michael Bausch. New figures show Australia's economy is still sluggish. It grew by just 0.3% in the March quarter, taking the annual rate to 2.5%. That's roughly the same as the December quarter result. The Reserve Bank says it's not expecting a turnaround anytime soon. But the Federal Treasurer is looking on the bright side. Jim Chalmers says the figures are solid, given the circumstances.
1: Private sector investment in Australia is booming. You can see that in the numbers we have today. Economic growth was driven by strong growth in business investment, solid consumption, and also ongoing growth in dwelling investment.
0: Animal welfare advocates have criticised plans to fly dozens of New Zealand greyhounds to Queensland ahead of a racing ban across the Tasman. Toby Loftus reports.
2: New Zealand is set to ban greyhound racing from August 1 due to animal welfare concerns. But next month, a flight carrying up to 70 dogs will travel from Christchurch to Queensland. Department of Agriculture and Fisheries executives last week told a Senate hearing they couldn't control if the animals would be used for racing here. The Coalition for the Protection of Greyhounds says the flight is an attempt to bypass New Zealand's ban, and they expect the dogs will continue in the sport. A spokesperson for New Zealand Deputy Prime Minister Winston Peters says there was nothing in their legislation that prevented the export of dogs for racing or breeding before the ban.
0: Overseas, the US military says it struck and disabled an oil tanker that had been heading towards Iran. Linda Gruen reports.
3: US Central Command says an American aircraft fired a Hellfire missile into the

0: engine room of the Botswana flagship after its crew reportedly ignored repeated warnings. The action is part of Washington's naval blockade of the Strait of Hormuz. The vital oil shipping channel has been closed by Iran for months now, and the U.S. is in turn blocking tankers from reaching or leaving Iranian ports. The Gulf nation Kuwait, meanwhile, says that it's been intercepting missile and drone attacks and is urging the public to follow safety instructions. Iran has repeatedly targeted U.S. bases in Kuwait in retaliation for American attacks.
1: Several cities across Ukraine are reeling after a wave of Russian strikes on residential areas that have killed more than 20 people. Here's Europe correspondent Mazoe Ford.
2: Ukraine says 73 missiles and more than 600 drones rained down in the overnight attack. Moscow says it was retaliating for Kyiv striking parts of Ukraine that are now occupied by Russia. A report by the Institute for the Study of War has found Ukraine's armed forces have stepped up their aerial assaults on these areas, targeting highways that Moscow uses to move troops and supplies. Katerina Stepanenko was one of the report's authors.
3: It's significant because Ukrainian forces are paralyzing Russian movements in areas where Russians felt safe for years to operate.
2: Russia has threatened more retaliatory attacks.
1: A public health expert says new Queensland laws designed to curb the trade of illicit tobacco and vapes are having an impact. Here's Dominic Hansdale.
4: Health authorities can issue three-month closure orders to retailers caught selling illicit tobacco and vaping products under laws introduced last November. 275 closure orders have been issued, with about 40% of retailers evicted. University of Queensland research fellow Shanil Pulovich says while some suppliers have moved online, there's been a notable decrease in shop fronts selling the products.
5: A lot of people are hesitant to buy online. They don't want to leave any kind of digital footprint.
4: A Queensland Health spokesperson says it's continuing to target the supply of illicit tobacco and vapes.
1: In rugby league, Broncos star fullback Reece Walsh has owned up to his shock Origin omission. The 23-year-old was overlooked for Game 1 last week, with Kalyn Ponga picked instead. Walsh admits his current form isn't up to the Maroons' benchmark.
6: Now, I know the standards it takes to play for Queensland, and you know I'm a realist, and you know I probably haven't been living up to those standards that it takes to wear that Queensland jersey.
1: Queensland's weather, a few showers today for the Fraser Coast, but fine or mostly fine for the rest of the state. Scattered showers tomorrow for the Granite Belt, as well as the southern Darling Downs and the North Coast. Generally fine elsewhere. Brisbane tomorrow, 13 to 22 degrees, dropping to 8 degrees at Ipswich. 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
8: 5 minutes past one, a day for the beach today, isn't it? It's warm. When you think beach close to Brisbane, do you think, well, you think Gold Coast, obviously. Sunshine Coast, stunning. South Bank, if you have to stay in town. But what about going to the beach at Moreton Bay? Yeah? Nah? Well, if Moreton Bay isn't at the forefront of your beach-related thoughts, you might want to check yourself, because in Moreton Bay, you'll find beautiful Bribie Island and its beaches. But did you hear that the Redcliffe Peninsula is about to get a brand new human-made beach? But where exactly? What'll it cost and how will it look? You'll hear more in a moment. Plus, Brenton Thwaites, star of Blue Lagoon, Titans, We Bury the Dead. Look, he's an Aussie actor, he's a singer and songwriter, and he's one of Brisbane's homegrown talents that is just taking on the United States, making it big in Hollywood. He is back in his hometown to promote a brand new show, a rom-com that's about to start streaming, and it was filmed right here in Brizzy. So will your suburb star on the silver screen? Stay with me to find out. And speaking of show business, have you entered the draw to win one of our golden tickets yet? If you haven't, keep your ears peeled for your cue to call. Once you hear it, call 1300 222 612. Our fabulous production team will select entrants at random to enter the draw for a ticket that will get you to Robbie Williams, the book

0: of Mormon, the Abbey Medieval Festival, Macbeth at QPAX Playhouse, and a multi-event pack to Wynnum Fringe. Just be ready with the phone number, 1300-222-612. That's 1300-222-612.
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0: We are on Mary Watch as well this afternoon. The Tasmanian Devil, new to Queensland. She's disappeared. She should have been in her secure enclosure at Paradise County at a theme park on the Gold Coast, but instead she's MIA. Where is she? I don't know, but we do have news journalists joining the hunt. You'll hear a little bit more about what's happening with Mary Watch later on, but I was curious, have you had a Houdini animal experience? Ken at Bundaberg, you have. Hi, Ken, what happened?
2: We have a little dachshund pup. Her name is Tuppence, that belongs to a friend of ours who disappeared at the start of the floods in Bundaberg.
0: Oh, right.
2: From the park near the river.
0: Yeah.
2: And she was on the lam for nearly 6 weeks. Everyone, there was searches out everywhere, all over Bundaberg, looking for her. And we had positive sightings by people taking photos with phones. No one could get close to her. We set traps up in cane fields because we had had a positive sighting in a cane field. She was eventually found in a cane field,
0: yeah,
2: over 14 kilometres from where she disappeared from.
0: That's a long way for a little doggy to go, Ken. Jeez.
2: In that period, she had gone from about 6.2 kilos down to 3.9.
0: Oh, poor little Tuppence. Poor little.
2: And she had a little tummy only when we got her back.
0: Yeah.
2: Two weeks later, she was back up to 6 kilos.
0: Yeah, good on you. I bet she was, and happier than ever to be home.
2: Her owner is absolutely beside herself.
0: How about that? So little Tuppence disappeared, but then happily was returned and is doing fine. Ken at Bundaberg, brilliant story. Thank you. It happens. Some of these, I mean, floods and those kinds of things will happen. You get separated from your pets. It can be really harrowing. Maybe you've got a story about a reunion that you'd like to share. 1300-222-612 is the phone number. Maybe your pet just is really good at slipping out, even when you've done everything you thought you could do to keep that little darling safe and sound at home. Have you had a Houdini animal in your life? 1300-222-612 is the phone number. I'm Kat Feeney. This is Boz Scaggs. I think I gave the wrong time call earlier. I'm apologising for that. It's 10 minutes past one. It's Wednesday afternoon and this is JoJo. You'll be hearing about the Moreton Bay Beach that's just been built. And then apparently the cinema industry's just had its best May ever. Why?

0: Jojo, Boss Skaggs on 612 ABC Brisbane, 91.7 ABC Gold Coast. My name is Kat Feeney. In a moment, going to the beach in Moreton Bay. And then a look at the romantic places in Brisbane, iconic romantic places in Brizzy. You know, like if you're thinking about rom-coms, you're probably thinking New York, you're thinking the Big Apple, you're thinking the Empire State Building. But if you were trying to think of where to set a romantic TV show in Brisbane, what iconic destination would you include in your show? Well, you're about to find out what rather surprising Brisbane thing features in the brand new TV show that's about to start streaming, starring the Gold Coast's very own Brenton Thwaites. Very cool to see homegrown talent on the big screen, even cooler when the show they're starring in is set in southeast Queensland. The story of a very special Brisbane romance after this.
1: It's golden ticket time. This is your chance to go into the draw for one of 612 ABC Brisbane's golden tickets. Call now 1300 222 612. You could win tickets to some of Brisbane's biggest events and experiences, like Robbie Williams Live, The Book of Mormon at QPAC, VIP access to the Abbey Festival, Shake and Stir's new production of Macbeth, and multiple event pass to Wynnum Fringe. All you need to do is call now. 1300 222 612.
0: Good luck.
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0: Quarter past one from the bright sands of Main Beach on the Goldie, the dolphin-filled waters of Cylinder Beach on Minjerribar. The only problem is some of the beaches might be a bit of a pain to get to depending on where you live. And as you would know, if you've ever tried to hit the highway before the weekend crush or find a park during peak times, a little more beach around the place wouldn't be a bad thing. Cue the Moreton Bay Regional Council. They've got a bold plan to help you ditch the drive by bringing the beach to your doorstep. Councillor Carl Winchester represents the area where a brand new beach is set to be built. Councillor, thank you for your company this afternoon. Where are you building said beach?
2: Thank you, Kat. Good afternoon to you and your listeners. Yes, we're very excited. We're a seaside community here on the Redcliffe Peninsula and on Woody Point, which is not far off of the bridge to Redcliffe. We're constructing right now a brand new beach, 60 metres across, and that's just near the Woody Point jetty, where we're also constructing a seawall. So a stone's throw from Brisbane, definitely the nearest new beach to Brisbane City and in southeast Queensland. So a very exciting project for us.
0: Where does the sand come from?
2: I think I understand we're locally sourcing sand as part of this project. There's 2,000 tonnes of sand actually that are going to come across to form this new beach. But high quality sand is going to be great for all the families to enjoy, for the local residents and visitors alike. So it's going to be a really good opportunity to be able to, as you say, have a short trip out of the city and come out to our beach. So it'll be a playground not just for City of Moreton Bay, but I think for people across Greater Brisbane as well.
0: Locally sourced from where? Will it be dredged from other beaches around the area, Councillor Carl Winchester?
2: Yes, Councillor Carl. Look, I'm not entirely sure exactly where it's coming from. I understand it's locally sourced and we've got our contracts in place for construction around that. But I can assure people that when we've completed the project and the sand is in place and our brand new beach is here as well, it'll be very high quality and tie in very well with, you know,

0: We've got food and beverage providers nearby, fish and chip shops, and of course the historic Belvedere Hotel overlooking the site.
1: Yeah, and the Pelicans. But how much will it cost?
0: We've got funding for this project from the Commonwealth Government through their Disaster Ready Fund. I understand they're contributing over $4 million towards the project. There's a couple of seawall projects around Sydney and Moreton Bay that fund's contributing towards, but it's going to be a great help for us in supporting a coastal protection program to get this project over the line.
1: So it's a multi-million dollar new beach at Woody Point, Moreton Bay, and I suppose they'll want it to be fairly resilient. What sort of measures have you had to take to ensure that sand doesn't get washed away?
0: Yep, so the design of the new project also includes 300 metres of brand new stepped seawall. So what we've currently got there along the beachfront leading towards the Woody Point jetty is a pretty old, I think 70-year-old seawall, vertical seawall, which is coming to end of life. We know that we're seeing more coastal impacts. That's why we're stepping out and upgrading all of our coastal protection. So a lot of the money is going towards that new stepped seawall design, which is also more accessible, and the design of it will break down that wave power and energy and lead to less scouring. Okay. But the new beach has actually been recessed in from currently where the seawall is now. So it's behind the current seawall in this section, further down along Woody Point. So I understand we've put a lot of engineering and design into it to ensure that beach maintains its place there. It's actually a boat ramp in beside it, which serves as the Humpybong Yacht Club and the Naval Cadets as well. So it's going to have multiple benefits for our community.
1: And you know how there probably will be, unfortunately, another fairly major weather event or some sort of very high tide that comes along. This is all part of what you're trying to deal with, Councillor. So there's every chance that some of that sand will wash away. At the Gold Coast, they're having to do all sorts of works to recuperate their beaches post-Alfred and other events, which is very expensive. So this beach, part of a $4 million spend, does the council understand or do you know what it will take to maintain this beach?
0: Operationally, we'll continue to maintain it throughout the year. But the big difference between our area and areas like Gold Coast is we are protected in Moreton Bay by Moreton Island itself, the Sand Island. But this section of Woody Point, which fronts onto Bramble Bay and overlooks towards Sandgate, is also more protected than the rest of Moreton Bay as well. So the wave action and the impacts that we see at Woody Point are far less than in other areas, particularly compared to the Gold Coast as well. So look at the designs and the engineering that's gone into it and the way this beach is designed. I'm confident it will be there throughout all these weather events that we're going to face. And the seawall itself is designed to support our coastal areas for the next 100 years and to be resilient for all those impacts and changes that we're expecting with the climate.
1: Will it be dog off leash?
0: I do not have plans for a dog off leash area before me for this beach.
1: Okay.
0: I think the use of the beach we want to have here is for families to be able to enjoy, and particularly for the yacht club and the young sailing cadets to be able to use it as well. But I think it'll be more broad open use for our community.
1: Councillor Carl Winchester, good of you to make yourself available this afternoon.
0: Thank you very much
1: for your time on 612 ABC Brisbane, 91.7 ABC Gold Coast. You were there, joined by Councillor Winchester of the Moreton Bay Regional Council, describing the new multi-million dollar beach and seawall, part of a couple of projects that are under construction, underway in the Moreton Bay Regional Council area. My name is Kat Feeney and it is 20 minutes past one. In a moment, did you spot Brenton Thwaites as Uncle Dan in How to Make Gravy? Well, the Southeast Queenslander's returned home from Hollywood, starring in a brand new TV romance set in Brisbane. And you'll never believe where the meet cute took place. Maybe you've got a love story about this particular Brisbane icon as well. That's ahead.
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1: Romance. An Affair to Remember, Dirty Dancing, Pride and Prejudice, Titanic. You know, most on-screen romance seems to take place a very long way away from Brisbane. But why should the Big Apple get all of the big moments? Brisbane has pottery wheels, we've got fireworks displays, remote waterfalls, and we've got these too.
4: are back in the office for the first time in 2 years.
7: Australians are getting back to work.
8: Lockdown is over, but it has come at a huge cost.
9: Hello, stranger.
10: Hello, well. She returns. I promised myself if I ever saw you again, I'd ask you to marry me. I just always liked seeing you on the bus.
1: The bus. Brenton Thwaites, leading man in a new Brizzy romance. It's a TV show called 2 Years Later, out tomorrow. Brenton, romance on the bus.
10: Romance on the bus, the title of the second season, yeah.
1: Hey, mate, congratulations.
10: Thank you.
1: Strength to strength, Southeast Queenslander hitting the big time, one of a growing number of Queenslanders who are making it big. But you've come back to your home turf to capture life and love here in Brizzy and translate that to the silver screen. That would have been quite a thrill. Tell me about the making of this show.
10: It was a great thrill. It was, just a great opportunity to come back and do something a little bit more grounded and work in my natural tongue and with my friends who I've known, you know, for some of them 15, 20 years, and do something that's, you know, close to home, kind of, you know, tonally and emotionally and geographically.
1: Yeah. Because growing up, you're watching the big love shows, the big TV shows, and they're not set in Brisbane, are they?
10: They're not set in Brisbane, no. They are set in everywhere else but Brisbane.
1: Right, Paris, France, for example.
10: Yes, Paris, France, LA, New York.
1: And they've had their subway romanticised, so why not the Brisbane bus line?
10: That's what Pete Bridges thought when he wrote this TV series. It's perfect.
1: Tell me about some of the other local landmarks we should have on our bingo cards when we sit down to watch 2 Years Later.
10: Yeah, we shot a lot at Eagle Street, on the Walk Bridge over there on the east side. Is it the east side of it? North, south, east, west is not really my strongest
1: suit. With the river, anyway. Yeah.
10: And that was great. I mean, we were outside a lot, just using natural light, you know, trying to make it, you know, that bright Queensland expansive sky is kind of featured, you know, in the background a lot, which I love. The light kind of makes it feel uplifting. Mm-hmm. You know, the characters have these interesting backstories and go into their own dark little corners, but I think the look of the show brings out the uplifting positivity.
1: Okay, smells and seems like Southeast Queensland.
10: Exactly.
1: Loving that. All right, and it's post-pandemic, and we were starting to see art now made in response to what the world went through. Really interesting that you're part of a production like that. And at a time when people's media habits are shifting, now you're an actor, you're a singer-songwriter, so you understand what it is to perform for a live audience as much as create art for a small screen or the big screen. Brenton Thwaites, I need to ask you what you think about this. Some fairly happy news, it seems, for the screen industry. The month of May, turns out, was the best ever for Australia's box office. Cinemas made $119 million, surpassing 2019 by 26%.
10: Wow.
1: Now, what do you think about that?
10: Gee, maybe it's just like we're getting towards the end of the financial year and everyone's like, fuck it, let's go see a movie.
1: Spend the money.
10: Yeah, spend all our money.
1: I don't know. I mean, it's not blockbuster season. We've had a couple of big ones, Devil Wears Prada, for example. But do you think the fact that people are wanting to spend time with one another in person has anything to do with it?
10: I think it does. It must. Mm. I mean, it's a great sign that people are back out, you know, going to the cinemas. But, you know, hopefully... That's good to know. Maybe we'll release the next one in May.
1: Well, I mean, you're dealing with romance, love and romance, right?
10: Yes.
1: And we know that people have had big shifts in the way that they organise relationships and how we spend time with one another. You kind of deal with that in the show. Is that something that you've observed in your own life as well, Brenton Thwaites?
10: Yeah, I think I'd like to think that people are wanting to just, you know, that version of intimacy is hanging out, going to dinner, going to the movies. You know, it's a little bit more elevated than sitting on the couch watching a TV show. Now, I have kids and a lot of them, so I'd be a hypocrite if I said, everyone, go to the movies. I love that you can sit on the couch and watch a show.
1: Yeah.
10: But there's something really nice and elevated about going to the cinemas, and that makes me very happy.
1: Okay.
10: That makes me very happy.
1: What was your cinema as a kid growing up? What was your local?
10: You know, in the centre of Cairns, there was a cinema called the Cairns 5. And it was this old school cinema. I don't think it's definitely not there anymore. But we used to have like movie marathons where you'd go and watch four movies in a row from like 8 p.m. to 2 a.m. you know, as a young teen with all your mates, and your mum would pick you up in the middle of the night and stuff. And it was just a fun thing to do. And I think that we can kind of, I don't know, hopefully we can kind of recreate some of those fun, more quirky ways to get to the cinema, you know.
1: And by the same token, obviously, so much easier to have a TV viewing marathon now that you can stream or binge your favourite show. All 8 episodes, I believe, of your show will be up and running. 2 years later is the title of it, and you're streaming from tomorrow?
10: Yes, streaming from tomorrow. Isn't it funny that you wouldn't watch a 2-hour movie, but you'll watch 4 hours back-to-back of television? You
1: know? Yeah, well, I can nip up and use the toot when I need to if I'm watching at home. Brenton Thwaites, it's been a real pleasure to have you in studio. Thank you so much for your time, and congratulations on 2 years later, streaming on Paramount Plus from tomorrow. I'm Kat Finney. This is Mike Ambor. Belong Together. It's nearly 1:30 on 612 ABC Brisbane.

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2: It's 1:30. G'day if you've just joined in from regional Queensland. My name's Kat Feeney and it's wonderful Wednesday afternoon. Isolated showers over northern Gari today. Partly cloudy in the southern interior. Mostly sunny about the northern Queensland coast. Sunny elsewhere. Some scattered high cloud about the northwest and northern interior. And the winds are fresh and gusty at times about southeast Queensland and across the Darling Downs. Your maximum temperatures are near average about the southwest, but above average elsewhere. A bit warmer than it was yesterday. Shortly, chop chop shops on the chopping block. Have you heard about the huge busts of shops caught selling illegal tobacco to Queenslanders? Well, under the law, these vendors, if found doing the wrong thing, could be shut down. The landlords might be fined. It's all supposed to get ahead of the fact that nearly half of all tobacco sales in Australia at the moment are illegal, and nearly all vape sales are illegal. So you got to wonder, are authorities actually winning the war? Or are the crims pivoting, turning to butchers, hairdressers and social media platforms to hawk their black market products? More on that story in a moment. Plus, have you heard this?
3: Just want to say a massive thank you first to you, Valen. It's been a pretty crazy 48 hours. To say the least, I just wanted to also express

0: aim going to do for his future, for his game, and the Kiwis' chances at victory at the World Cup? That story just around the corner.
1: The 6-12 ABC Brisbane Golden Ticket unlocks Robbie Williams Live, The Book of Mormon at QPAC, Macbeth, tickets to the Wynnum Fringe, and more. 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
0: It is 25 minutes to two. Hey, heads up, the ECCA returns this year and it's celebrating 150 years. And to mark the milestone, a very special quilt is being created, a bit of a time capsule. I'd like to tell you about it because I think you might want to take part in the creation of this quilt. If you can craft or knit or sew a 15 by 15 centimetre square, and include on that square something that represents your connection to the ECCA, send it through to us and see that your square comes together as part of the quilt, which will be on display at a very special 150 ECCA exhibition in August. If you want more information about how to get involved in this project, text QUILT to 0467 922 612. That's QUILT to 0467 922 612, and help 612 ABC Brisbane celebrate 150 years of ECCA.
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0: The search continues for a Tasmanian devil that went missing from a theme park at the Gold Coast overnight. Where is Mary? Has anyone seen Mary the Tassie Devil? How did she get out? Where has she gone? We all hope she's okay. You'll hear a little bit more about that quest to find this Tassie Devil shortly. I'd love to hear from you if you've got a story about a Houdini animal, a little pet, cat, puppy dog, budgerigar that did a brilliant disappearing act only to turn up many days later somewhere surprising. Get in touch. 1300 222 612 is the phone number. It's 1300 222 612. It's also What Are You Looking At While Listening Wednesday. I'd love to see what you're up to on a Wednesday afternoon. Take a photo of your view and send it through to me if you can on 0467 922 612. I'll share a selection of your shots through social media so you can see what your fellow listeners are looking at while we all hang out together in the afternoon. So text now your view of what you're looking at while listening, 0467 922 612. That's 0467 922 612. I'm Kat Feeney and this is Ricky Lee Jones, 25 to 2. This is Chucky's in Love. And 612 ABC Brisbane and ABC Queensland.

0: Chucky's in love. Ricky Lee Jones, you're hearing it on 612 ABC Brisbane, ABC Queensland. In a moment, the Kiwi bloke who went from being a little known to a something serious. Tim Payne went from having 4,700 followers on Instagram to more than 4 million followers on Instagram in just one week. But the real story at the FIFA World Cup is what comes next for him and his team, the All Whites. That story just ahead in Sports with Jess. My name is Kat Venny. You're on 612 ABC Brisbane, ABC Queensland. And here's what's happening in the news. Starting with the story this afternoon about the fact police have launched an investigation into the death of a man at Mitchelton this morning. Initial information indicates at 10:50 a.m. police received reports of a shop theft at an Osborne Road shopping centre shortly before 11 o'clock. Responding police located the man who had collapsed and was non-responsive nearby. Officers immediately commenced CPR. However, it was unsuccessful and the man was declared deceased at the scene. A report will be prepared for the coroner. Investigations continue. Meanwhile, one of Queensland's biggest councils has slapped residents with a huge rates hike for the second consecutive year. Sunshine Coast councillors unanimously approved a 10% rate hike during a budget meeting this week. The increase follows an 11% hike last year. It still leaves the council staring at a $7 million deficit. The council also plans to slash 130 roles and it's continuing with a hiring freeze. Sunshine Coast Mayor Rosanna Natoli says there's more pain to come as the council struggles to get on top of its finances. And young men are being warned about the dangers of responding to flirty messages on dating and social media apps. The eSafety Commissioner says scammers are increasingly targeting men in order to elicit nude images before demanding money. Commissioner Julie Inman-Grant says it can be very isolating for a young person to go through.
1: There are playbooks that we've seen that purposefully panic and isolate young men and threaten them with social exposure of their intimate images. They've done lots of homework. They know who your partner is and who your family members are, what school you go for.
0: More to come in your news breaks across the afternoon. And a public health expert says new Queensland laws designed to curb the trade of illicit tobacco and vapes are working. The changes made last November give authorities power to issue three-month closure orders and to retailers caught selling illicit products. Nearly 300 businesses have been shut down.
2: For a long time, there was virtually no penalty associated with selling these products. To go from being able to buy these products in every suburb at every tobacconist to needing to call someone, you know, arrange for them to deliver, it's a lot harder. A lot of people are hesitant to buy online. They don't want to leave any kind of digital footprint.
0: And that was University of Queensland Research Fellow Chanel Pulvovich. You can read more about this story on the ABC News website. That's you up to date on the news. Let's talk sport. On 612 ABC Brisbane and ABC Queensland, I'm Kat Feeney. And if you didn't already know who Tim Payne was, chances are you're about to. ABC Sports' Jess Stewart is with you for more on

0: This stunning story about that soccer player who's now, I think, more popular than the Prime Minister of his own country, if Instagram follows are a measure of popularity. Jess, what's going on?
1: This is one of the funniest and quirkiest stories I've ever heard heading into a World Cup, and I'm so keen to see Tim Payne like play at the World Cup and see the reception he gets, because he was a little known, like obviously we would know him more than the world does because he plays in the A-League competition, which obviously we have New Zealand teams in that competition. And he only had a few thousand followers, as you mentioned, but there was an influencer over in
0: Argentina
1: who was looking for the person who was the least known athlete, he believed, heading to the World Cup, and then wanted to try and make him obviously well known before that, and started this huge social media campaign to get him more followers. And in that week, he has like achieved more than that. He's gone from perhaps getting, say, a target of about 1 million to getting over 4 million.
0: It's wild.
1: Insanity.
0: Yeah. I mean, he is now the most followed football figure in New Zealand history, and commands a larger digital audience than the country's captain, who is an English Premier League forward, Chris Wood, and every professional club in the A-League combined. He's the biggest soccer star that no one had heard of until recently, really, Jess.
1: And now they've got like a song about him, I think they've made. They've used AI, but they've got like a song about him.
0: Yep.
1: No Pain, No Gain, I think the song is called, or something like
0: His
1: that.
0: His fans have given themselves a name. They're called the Painiacs. And we know that what's going to happen. So the World Cup is being held in the Americas, and it kicks off in earnest on the 11th.
1: Yep.
0: So next week. So teams are descending to their playing grounds, training grounds, to do their warm-ups, their The number of people who are now going to be turning up to watch New Zealand's football team, the All Whites.
1: The All Whites.
0: Again, a team I'd never heard of until today. Practice. I mean, what kind of pressure is that going to put on a player? He's still got to perform.
1: I think he does have to perform, but I think it's great because you know what? These like nations like New Zealand, et cetera, like they're never expected to do anything big at these World Cups. And I think it brings some really good attention to nations like New Zealand at a major global tournament.
0: They're going to be really interested to see whether the team progresses. They're in Group G, I think. They're not really a chance at any kind of major glory.
1: I'm not sure who else is in their group, but you only need to be in the top three, I think, to make it out of your group.
0: Okay.
1: So it should be possible.
0: Could be a big story.
1: Yeah.
0: Could just be a big interest. We'll find out more. The World Cup kicking off on the 11th of June. I'm Kat Feeney. Jess Stewart is with you from ABC Sport. Back to Australia and the National Rugby League, Jess. Kieran Foran, the former Titans player, has inked a 3-year deal as the coach at Manly.
1: Another great story. Like, this is a player or a person, sorry, a now coach that was literally playing rugby league, as you say, last September, October. He was still playing internationals for New Zealand late last year. He was playing for the Titans in September, August of last year. So he was still a professional rugby league player, went straight into kind of being an assistant coach for the Sea Eagles, his former club. And obviously they got rid of Anthony Seibold earlier this year, three matches into their season, and appoint him as interim coach. Now, there is no doubt in my mind that he never at that point would have thought he was going to be coach next year.
0: He's 35.
1: But he's taken them to, what is it, like seven
0: of their last
1: nine. And I did a look at their stats a couple of weeks ago when I was on Offsiders. This time, a couple of weeks ago, when I looked at their stats, they were the number one team defensively and offensively, attackingly, in the NRL since he took over.
0: Okay, well, their game against Souths, live and ad-free from 7 on ABC Listen tomorrow. That's Thursday, the 4th of June. You've also got Melbourne Storm and the Newcastle Knights on Friday, and then the Canberra Raiders-Roosters game, that'll be live and ad-free as well Friday. The Broncos and the Titans up this weekend,
1: yes.
0: Jess. And the North Queensland Cowboys and the Dolphins. So it's a
1: Queensland day.
0: Queensland
1: on Saturday
0: weekend.
1: Yeah, it's his first ever Queensland, well, not a first ever Queensland day, but first ever Queensland day of sport, where we're having all the Queensland teams playing each other on the same day in their respective codes. So you've also got the netball, you've got the AFL, Q Clash, Paul Quentin Hull is very busy on Saturday with ABC Sport.
0: He'll clone himself. Jess Stewart from ABC Sport. It's about 10 to 2 on 6:12 ABC Brisbane, ABC Queensland. I'm Kat Feeney. Just briefly before you go, Jess, gout. Yeah. You've been following his career so closely, and World Athletics has now ratified his 200-metre win at the Australian Athletics Championships in April. This is a big

0: deal why?
1: A bit of a silencer to all the naysayers because he produced an incredible time at that Australian Championships. He got, what was the time? 19.67?
0: Seconds.
1: Yeah, 19.67 seconds. He took like a third of a second off his personal best, reset the Australian record, and then at the time broke the world under 20 record. But it has to take its time to be ratified. And at the time, people across the world were like, no way. That's impossible. Something had to be off. That's not going to stand. Like, there was, you know, cheating happening, essentially, and it's been ratified. It's so been that ratified. Effectively means everyone can be quiet now, and he is running that fast.
0: Wow. Yes. Go, Gaush.
1: Yes.
0: It's a great day for sport in Queensland. Jess Stewart, thank you. On 612 ABC Brisbane, ABC Queensland. Don't forget, every game of the 2026 NRL and AFL seasons are live and ad-free on ABC Listen. I'm Kat Feeney and it's 10 minutes to 2. I've got the Proclaimers for you. And then, was it a porch? Was it a veranda? The answer, finally, to the question that sparked an hours-long argument on this program yesterday. What is the real name of the thing at the front of that house I was telling you about? You'll find out after this.

0: Over the 500 miles, you're hearing it on 612 ABC Brisbane and ABC Queensland. I'm Kat Fenny. Every Wednesday afternoon, I ask you to send through a photograph of what you're looking at while listening. I'll share a selection of your snaps to my social media channels so you can see what your fellow listeners are up to. Hi to Robin. Robin is listening from the Kimberley today, listening via ABC Listen. Today's show is being enjoyed with a view of Faraway Bay on the very far north coast of the Kimberley. It's a perfect day where you are, Robin. Gorgeous photo. Thank you. I'll share it on my Twitter/X account. It's also the place where yesterday I shared a photograph of a house that had caused a major debate between me and my friends. There was a structure at the front of that particular house. But what was the right name for it? Was it a deck? Was it a patio? Porch or veranda? You helped me out yesterday. Well, an expert is about to answer that question. Stay with me.
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2: I think it's a patio.
3: First of all, the one who called in about patio, no, I don't think so. Patios are usually at the back, aren't they? But a portico sounds interesting.
4: Yeah, it's a portico.
5: It could also be a front veranda. There's a front veranda and there's a back veranda.
3: But I really think it's a porch.
2: If it was elevated or whatever, it would be a deck.
6: With the knowledge that it's not complete concrete, now I'm going to call it a front deck.
0: But what was it exactly? This is an argument that fired up yesterday. Was it a porch, deck, veranda or other? I did ask for a builder to chip in. Chris at Daybra, you were listening yesterday. What do you think it was?
7: Yeah, well, yeah, it's quite amazing how many names there are for bits and pieces that hang off the front of a house, isn't it?
0: Yeah. Yes. Portico,
7: well, and I was speaking to the counterpart there about the porte cochere, which is another name, which is where the cars pull underneath, and vestibule, and oh, just there's a thousand. But I thought it might have been either an open veranda or a veranda under construction.
0: Oh, okay. So Chris entering the chat with yet more terminology. Better that we take the time to find out exactly what this thing might be. Chris, thank you. Dr. Kirsty Voltz, let me bring you in here because you're a senior lecturer in the School of Architecture and Built Environment at QUT. From porte cochere to vestibule, you've had a look at the photo, you've seen it. Dr. Kirsty Voltz, what is it?
8: I can say with much confidence that is a porch. And so the etymology of the word porch and portico or porte cochere comes from the Latin word porta, which means gateway or entry. So porches are on the front of houses. They can't be on the back. They're always at the front. And that one in particular is a porch. And not a veranda because it's not elevated. And I think this is getting a bit technical and it's a very specific kind of Brisbane condition because we love our verandas because they're such an important part of the character of Brisbane suburbs that the veranda is street facing and on the front, but it's typically elevated. And unlike a deck, it has a roof. So a deck has a technical definition which actually comes into planning. So it's part of the Brisbane City Council planning code. A deck has to be under 1 metre off the ground. It has no roof. It can be slightly elevated or on the ground, but it has no roof as a deck. Your veranda can be on the front or the back. But a porch like that, which isn't so elevated, it's a little bit elevated, but not in an articulated way. It's not in that kind of typical Queenslander way. I can confidently say that that is a porch.
0: I deliberately did not say what I thought it was yesterday, but I'm delighted to report, Dr. Kirsty Voltz, that I completely and utterly agree with you. You're the expert. I was taking a punt on porch, but my mate was certain it was a veranda, and I'm really looking forward to clipping up this moment in time and sending it on to him to end our discussion. But it's fascinating, isn't it, when you stop to think about the language that we use to describe the places we live, we do get so passionate about it. And it does matter, doesn't it, Dr. Kirsty Voltz?
8: It does matter. And I think

0: Your friend could be right that it is a veranda in Sydney, or it could be a veranda in Melbourne, but for Brisbane, it's not quite a veranda. So it does have that kind of, we use the word vernacular when we talk about architecture, that it's of a specific region or area. But vernacular also relates to language because languages relate to their specific, communities and geographies. And so it's the kind of same thing. Language and architecture also belong to place. And veranda is a very special word to us Queenslanders.
1: Well, I appreciate the time you've taken to review the matter and your expertise. Much appreciated. Dr. Kirsty.
0: Anytime. Thank you, Kat. Cheers.
1: Kirsty Volz on 612 ABC Brisbane and ABC Queensland. You can see the porch in question if you pop over to my Instagram. You can find me on Instagram. Just look for my name, Catherine Feeney with a K, or Kat Feeney on Instagram, on Facebook and Twitter, which is now known as X as well. The photo of the porch is there, and shortly on X, some of your photos as part of our What Are You Looking At While Listening picture message project will be shared too. Keep the photos coming. 0467 922 612. That's 0467 922 612.
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1: Just ahead, your opportunity to help pick the last song of the show. The People's Pick Sing-Along Song Contest returns after the 2 o'clock edition of the news with Michael Bausch. You're going to hear about the legal loophole that's allowing people to import dogs to Australia for racing. I'm keen to hear the story you have of your favourite cinema in Queensland after Australian cinemas report their best May ever. Where are you going to the movies and what do you love about it? Give me a call on 1300 222 612.
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0: ABC News. Good afternoon. I'm Michael Bausch. Australia's economic growth has slowed to a crawl as rate hikes and weak spending took their toll. Here's finance reporter David Chow.
1: Australia's economy grew by just 0.3% in the March quarter, a rapid decline compared to the end of last year. The annual growth rate also slipped to 2.5%. These slightly worse than expected figures coincide with the first month of the US-Israeli war against Iran, which has resulted in a global fuel shortage and surging inflation, as well as the Reserve Bank's decision to start raising interest rates when the year began. Economists say the next set of figures may be even worse, but won't necessarily stop the RBA from lifting rates again.
0: An appeal date has been set for the man convicted of the 2018 murder of Toya Cordingley in far north Queensland. Christopher Tester reports.
2: Toya Cordingley was killed as she walked her dog on a Sunday afternoon in October 2018 at Wongeti Beach, north of Cairns. A jury found 41-year-old Rajwinder Singh guilty of her murder after a trial at the Supreme Court in Cairns late last year. Singh is appealing against both his conviction and the 25-year non-parole period that Justice Lincoln Crowley ordered he serve on his mandatory life sentence. Singh's appeal has been listed for a hearing at the Court of Appeal in Brisbane in October this year. He's currently serving his sentence at the Wolston Correctional Centre in southeast Queensland.
0: Australia and the Solomon Islands have agreed to begin negotiations on a new treaty. Prime Minister Anthony Albanese is today hosting his counterpart Matthew Wale in Canberra. He says both nations are keen to strengthen regional ties.
3: This treaty will allow Australia and the Solomon Islands to confront global and regional challenges as partners. This is a significant body of work, and we've asked our foreign ministers to lead and drive this forward.
0: Federal authorities say a legal loophole means they can't block imported New Zealand greyhounds from racing in Australia. Toby Loftus reports.
4: Up to 70 greyhounds are expected to be flown from New Zealand to Queensland next month ahead of a ban in their

0: Home country coming into force from August 1. Department of Agriculture and Fisheries executives last week told a Senate hearing the dogs were being imported as companion animals, but they couldn't control if the dogs were used for racing or instead rehomed. The Coalition for the Protection of Greyhounds says the flight is an attempt to bypass New Zealand's ban. But a spokesperson for New Zealand Deputy Prime Minister Winston Peters says the process is legal, as there is nothing in their legislation that prevented exports for racing or breeding before the ban.
1: The fire department says crews will conduct hazard reduction burns across parts of southeast Queensland this week. They'll take place at the Diagula Range, parts of the Beerburrum Forest, as well as on North Stradbroke and Moreton Islands. Deputy Chief Officer Joel Gordon says recent rain has created optimal conditions for hazard reduction burns.
2: A number of these burns are high priority burns for Rural Fire Service and our land management agencies to help protect communities as well as some very significant cultural assets on the islands, as well as doing that really good preparation work ahead of what could be potentially a very challenging fire season.
1: Grammy Award-winning US singer Peebo Bryson has died at the age of 75. He had a string of hits from the late 1970s through to the early 1990s, as Chelsea Hetherington reports. I can show
3: you the world. Born in South Carolina, Robert Peebo Bryson launched his career with Moses Dillard and the Textown Display in the 1970s. Shortly afterward, he was signed as a solo artist. His duet, Tonight I Celebrate My Love, became one of the defining love songs of the 1980s, while If Ever You're In My Arms Again helped expand his audience beyond R&B radio. He later scored number one R&B hits with Show and Tell and Can You Stop the Rain. Peebo Bryson was best known to global audiences as the voice behind the Disney film duets Beauty and the Beast with Celine Dion and A Whole New World with Regina Bell from Aladdin. A new fantastic point of view. Both songs earned him a Grammy Award.
1: The weather for Queensland: scattered showers tomorrow for the Granite Belt, the southern Darling Downs, as well as the north coast. Fine or mostly fine elsewhere. Brisbane, 13 to 22. Fine for the southeast on Friday and Saturday. A shower or two for Sunday. 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
4: 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Welcome to Afternoons with Kat Feeney.
6: 5 minutes past two. Do you recognise this sound?
7: The Tasmanian devil's on the loose! Run! Run! Run for your life! Run!
6: Yeah. The latest on the mad hunt for a mischievous marsupial which shut down a Gold Coast theme park yesterday. Mary, the Tassie Devils disappeared. You'll hear from our reporter who's been joining the search for Mary today. It's the stuff of movies, isn't it? A little Tassie Devil goes missing from a secure location. Well, speaking of the movies in the news today, it's been the best May on record for the Australian box office. Cinemas have taken in $119 million. That's 26% more than they took in back in 2019. And earlier in the program, I caught up with Queensland actor Brenton Thwaites. He told me about his favourite childhood cinema.
8: You know, in the centre of Cairns, there was a cinema called the Cairns Five. And it was this old school cinema. I don't think it's definitely not there anymore. But we used to have like movie marathons where you'd go and watch four movies in a row from like 8 p.m. to 2 a.m. You know, as a young teen with all your mates, and your mum would pick you up in the middle of the night and stuff. And it was just a fun thing to do. And I think that we can kind of, I don't know, hopefully we can kind of recreate some of those fun, more quirky ways to get to the cinema.
6: It got me thinking about my

up a winding path that led through a garden, a little scary at nighttime. Plus, I'm pretty sure it had a tin roof. So if it was bucketing with rain, you could barely hear the sound of the film you were there to see. Have you got a favourite cinema somewhere in Queensland? Maybe it's not there anymore. Maybe it still is. Maybe you love to go to it. Where do you go to watch a movie in Queensland? 1300 222 612 is my number. That's 1300 222 612. I'm Kat Feeney. This is Patti Smith, and you're on 612 ABC Brisbane in Queensland.

0: Patti Smith, Because the Night on 612 ABC Brisbane, ABC Queensland. My name is Kat Finney. It's about 10 minutes past two. In a moment, regional rail customers are suffering through hundreds of thousands of dollars worth of cancellations. The state's precious outback tourism sector has been hit pretty hard already thanks to that fuel crisis. So will this train pain tip operators over the edge? And Taylor Swift superfan Georgie Tunney joining you on whether the international superstar is set for EGOT status thanks to her new track for the film Toy Story 5. I'm asking you about your favourite cinemas in Australia as we celebrate what was a record-breaking month for the Australian box office. Where do you go to watch a movie, and was there a cinema you used to go to as a kid that's no longer there? It lives on only in your memory. Well, if you remember it, there's probably somebody listening right now who also remembers it. So where was it and what made it so special? You can call on 1300 222 612. That's 1300 222 612. I'll present to you your people's pick sing-along song options after this.
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0: The story of the missing Tasmanian devil in a moment. Escape from a Gold Coast theme park. Where

0: Maryland, just east of Stanthorpe, is putting the feet up and relaxing, looking over the bush. Lovely, Chris. You are living life right, mate, by the look of it. Keep your photos coming. 0467922612. Pop over to my Twitter stream if you want to see what your fellow listeners are up to. I ask you every day to help me select the last song of the show. 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
1: Clowns to the left of me, jokers to the right. Here I am, stuck in the middle with you. Yes, I'm stuck in the middle with you.
0: From Scottish musicians Gerry Rafferty, Joe Egan, this is Stuck in the Middle of with You. Top of the Pops in 1973. Charted at number 8 in the UK singles chart. It was a hit overseas. Number 6 in the United States. 16 in Australia. Featured famously in that Quentin Tarantino film. Is this a song you want to sing along to just before the 3 o'clock news? Do you want to go for the Scots? If so, vote for them. Steeler's Wheel. Stuck in the Middle with You. 0467922612 or telephone 1300 222612. I've got an Australian as your second option. Maybe you'd prefer a bit of this.

Braithwaite, written by Ian Thomas. It's recorded by the Aussie singer. You'll also hear John Farnham as a backing vocalist on this one. Came out in 1988. It was released in the UK. It was a bit of a hit in Australia. Number 11, in fact, just outside the top 10. So are you going to see this as your people's pick today? If so, vote for it, 1300 222 612, or text 0467 922 612. The song with the most support will be the last song of the show. Always curious to see whether the song you're backing is backed by Queensland. You'll find out before

0: park area yesterday. The park staff themselves searched the whole perimeter of the place. And then through the night, a bunch of staff stayed over. And they also used a specialized drone operator with thermal imaging. So the kind of thing that listeners might be more familiar with from, you know, war images or video game images, where hot things show up bright white on a camera, but still no sign of Mary anywhere within the park. We're told also today that sniffer dogs are being brought out. Being a nocturnal animal, there's some hope that they might be able to sniff her out this afternoon before she once again gets on the move this evening when the sun goes down.
1: Right. When did they decide to reopen the park? Because it's reopened today, Mark, isn't it, the park?
0: It has. It has. It reopened this morning at 10 o'clock as per its regular schedule. And the theme park operator made the decision to do this basically once they figured out that Mary wasn't inside the park anymore. Mm-hmm. So if she's not inside the park and she's not loose, she's not a worry for any visitors who want to go in and see all the other animals that are there without the prospect of, you know, kicking or stepping over or running into a loose Tasmanian devil.
1: Yeah, I mean, for people not familiar with the park and the area, we're talking about Gold Coast bushland, aren't we, Mark?
0: It's around the back of, for people who are familiar with the Gold Coast or that section of the Gold Coast up on the northern area, you've got Movie World, you've got Wet n Wild, you've got the Outback Spectacular, and then you've got tucked in the back around all the quite dense bushland and farms around there, there is Paradise Country, which is kind of like a wildlife park. Okay. We spoke to a few people around the park this morning as it was starting to open up in the car park. Among them was Elaine Redford, who was back at the park after she was unfortunately turned away under mysterious circumstances yesterday.
2: We didn't know why it was closed, and we've just, found out this morning why. I guess there are predators out here. I don't know how fierce they are, but, my reaction was concern. It's a vulnerable time for it, so, I just hope it does get back safely.
0: You've heard the news about a missing Tasmanian devil.
3: Yes.
0: What's your reaction to that?
3: A bit worried. It's obviously not good, and there's a lot of bushland around, so I really hope they find her. Yeah, and I don't even know how she would have got lost.
0: Is this your first time sort of trying to come here? Did you try and come yesterday?
3: We tried to come yesterday, and we realised the park was closed, and then we saw last night what the reasoning was. So obviously, not very good, but we saw it was open today, so we decided to give it another go. So fingers crossed we have a better day today. I hope that they do everything that they can to find her because, a lot of bushland around and this is probably not her usual environment. I really hope they're doing everything they can to find her.
0: Yeah, a bit warmer than Tasmania.
3: Yeah, that's what I was actually saying that in the car on the way here. I said, this is not her usual climate. So, fingers crossed.
1: On 612 ABC Brisbane, ABC Queensland, you're hearing from people who are concerned about the whereabouts of a Tasmanian devil missing from a theme park on the Gold Coast today. My name is Kat Finney. You're joined by ABC Gold Coast reporter Mark Rigby. Mark, you've been catching up with experts as well. What have they told you about what kind of state Mary might be in or maybe how it was that she managed to escape?
0: Yeah, so we spoke with a captive animal expert who used to be quite heavily involved with Dreamworld here on the Gold Coast. His name's Al Mucci. He says, look, in short, Tasmanian devils are pretty robust animals. That probably doesn't come as a huge surprise to many people. And he says it's unlikely that Mary will have gone too far from home base, as it were, though he says young devils like Mary can be quite adventurous.
4: Juveniles are very agile and active and a female or a male juvenile devil can climb. So it doesn't take much for a loose branch or something for it to get out, or a tech screw or something in the enclosure, and they're off. As they get older, they're not as cantankerous as they are when they're young. Males travel further than females. So the female, I wouldn't think, would travel more than a kilometre or so. So I suspect that she's still in the area. So if you live around that area and you've got a pet dog and you've got a dog bowl outside, don't be surprised if a devil pops up eating some food out of the local dog bowl.
0: If that were to happen, what's the advice to anyone experiencing that?
4: Don't approach the Tassie devil. It's still a carnivorous marsupial. They've got big jaws, big teeth. Please just ring Paradise Country Direct or the relevant authority and, you know, they'll...

0: We'll send people out to deal with the circumstance and situation.
1: All right, Mark Rigby, you're heading back out to join the search again tonight?
2: I'm not. I'm going to go home and watch some Looney Tunes. Catch up on that other Tassie Devil. No, we have some other staff and other reporters out catching up with the search effort later
1: very,
2: on.
1: Very rascally, Mark Rigby joining you on 612 ABC Brisbane, ABC Queensland. My name is Kat Feeney, and you can expect more on Mary, the missing Tasmanian Devil, across your afternoon.
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1: Well, in a moment, Randy Newman's beautiful Toy Story theme song.
4: You got a friend in me. You got a friend in me.
1: It's nominated for an Oscar. It didn't win. But on Friday, you're going to hear what Taylor Swift's Toy Story song will sound like when it's officially released, to herald the latest edition of the animated children's movie franchise. Could Tay-Tay do what Randy didn't? Is she on the cusp of EGOT status? More with Taylor Swift superfan Georgie Tunney, who's also published her first book. That story shortly. I'm going to take you through the big news stories dominating headlines across your major news mastheads as well, including the story of a notorious level crossing that's set to be upgraded. You'll hear where and why in a moment.
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1: It's 25 past one. As I mentioned, outback tourism businesses say they're hurting from the ongoing pay dispute between Queensland Rail and the unions, never mind the effect of the fuel crisis on the grey nomad market. You've been hearing a lot from Queensland Rail on 612 ABC Brisbane's breakfast show. And as you might have heard, long-distance train services are being affected by the industrial action that's seen a reduced timetable for the past month in Brisbane. Queensland Rail says it has had to cancel services like the Spirit of Queensland that runs to Cairns, the Spirit of the Outback to Longreach, along with the Westlander and Inlander services. Denise Brown, the CEO of Outback Queensland Tourism, joined Ellen Fanning on 612 ABC Brisbane's Drive program yesterday with this update.
7: This has hit really hard today. We've had over $300,000 worth of cancellations just for the next 5 weeks. Out of these cancellations and changes to the schedule just for Longreach. That's today.
8: So what we're reporting here, Denise, is that people are getting texts. People with pre-existing bookings are getting a text telling them to be in touch with Queensland Rail to sort out refunds. So they're not saying to sort out another trip because, you know, the service has been reduced. So then you're getting calls, and just today you lost $300,000 worth of business.
7: $300,000 worth of business for our operators. And I've only spoken to three of our operators today in Longreach. I haven't spoken to the rest of them across the network. But I've made three phone calls to the major operators who depend and build all of their tour product around those very itineraries and those train schedules. You know, this is hitting at a time where we just can't sustain this. Our operators are already on their knees.
8: So that's the Spirit of Outback service that's affecting your operators, Denise, in Longreach.
7: In Longreach. So tomorrow it's my job to ring Charleville. It's to ring all the ones on that line and then Mount Isa and see what's happening up there. The Mount Isa one is a little different because it is very much a passenger, not so much a tourism output. But certainly, look, we can't afford any disruption to any connectivity.
1: That was Denise Brown, the CEO of Outback Queensland Tourism. She was speaking with Ellen Fanning on 612 ABC Brisbane Drive yesterday. Look, if you've got a story to share about how the dispute between QR and unions, the fuel crisis, all of these factors are combining to affect the Outback tourism sector, I'd love to hear from you. This is a statewide program. If you are listening in the Outback, if you've seen a dip in the number of people coming to see you during this crucial tourism season, what has that meant for you? You can get in touch on 1300 222 612. You can text

0: text as well on 0467 922 612. My name is Kat Finney, 25 minutes past two, and still to come, flat pack housing is promising to transform housing stock in Queensland. You'll hear about the new project in a surprising location.
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0: All right, what happens if you end up working in the same rather competitive industry as your best friends, right? Can you really celebrate their wins if it means that maybe you're not? Can you celebrate their success in a genuine way if you feel you're being left behind? Well, Over to You is the title of a debut novel from Australian journalist Georgie Tunney. And Georgie Tunney, over to you. Can you celebrate your friends' victories if it comes at the expense of your own?
2: I can now. Yeah. Yeah. I would say I'm grown, I'm mature, I'm enlightened. Look, it took some learning to get there. It took some time to get there. But I can handle on my heart.

0: 1000% say that where I am now today, some of my best friends are people I've met in this industry. And wow. When they do well, I do well because I'm just so excited for them. But I also am very honest with them. If there's only so many jobs, right? Mm-hmm. So if they're going for a job and I wanted that job too, I'm very, very open with them and being like, I'm so thrilled for you, ecstatic level happy, but I'm also desperately sad for me. Mm. And so long as you can have those kind of conversations, it's fine.
1: Yeah, okay.
0: It's fine. It's when you can't say the things out loud. That's where things go bad.
1: That's the problem. So yeah. this book is not a memoir.
0: No, it's
1: a work of fiction.
0: It is.
1: But of course, you know, you would have had to have drawn on some experiences. They say write what you know.
0: Yeah.
1: And you know, your experiences are extraordinary. You've, you know, Channel 10 News National Weekend Bulletin host right now.
0: Yes.
1: But you've also got project credits, The Amazing Race Australia, Celebrity Edition, ABC News Breakfast. Woo!
0: Ooh, yeah.
1: Fox Sports.
0: Yeah.
1: I mean, this is all very impressive.
0: Oh, thank you.
1: And for a Queenslander,
0: I know.
1: Most of the big jobs are not in Brisbane.
0: Yeah, it's true. It's true. And I did find that. So, I mean, I did all of my schooling here. I finished uni here. I'm a UQ girl. But when I graduated, I think I'd moved to Sydney within 2 weeks because I just got an opportunity I couldn't refuse and a cadetship at ABC, but it was located in Sydney. And then from there, I, you know, worked with the ABC, I think, for about 8 years, and then headed to the commercial world of television and broadcast journalism, and then got to do a lot of really crazy, crazy fun stuff. And among all of that, yeah, write a new book.
1: Write a new book. You're a busy girl. You also host podcasts. We're going to get to Taylor Swift in just a ticky boo.
0: Oh, yeah.
1: But this idea of packing up and relocating for work does sever ties with your friends and family in your hometown. And this is a familiar experience to many Australians. We talk a lot about how mobile we are as a population and have been for a while now, Georgie Tunney. We also talk a lot about loneliness and social isolation.
0: Yeah. Yeah.
1: I mean, is that kind of related, the fact that we are so willing and kind of need to pick up and pack up and move away?
0: I think so. You were just talking about flat pack furniture and I like twitched a little bit because I was getting triggered by the thought of it, the amount of times that I moved. I think even for myself personally, I've moved all the way down the East Coast, but I would have moved like 7 times in the last 3 years.
1: Yeah.
0: And
1: what toll does that take on relationships?
0: Oh, it's a lot, a big one.
1: Yeah.
0: A big one because there's a reason that moving is one of the most stressful things you can do. I mean, I'm not a scientist, but let's say it's scientifically proven. I think it's up there in the top three, right? And I think it is part of growing up though, and part of growing older, that you can then grow apart from people either geographically and then maybe that

0: it's a new school every year, new place, you know, Gladstone, Mount Isa, Toowoomba, shout out, all the glamour destinations, love yous all. And then landed in Brizzy to finish high school. Mm-hmm. And unlike most of my journalism friends who left Brisbane ASAP, like you, off you go, Sydney, Melbourne, London, I managed to stay. And so I have the reverse experience in that sense. I didn't grow up in one space. I grew up all over the place, but now I'm trying to stay.
1: Oh, yes.
0: Stay in Brisbane for as long as possible. And now wondering, all those friends that I have made now, allowed myself to make, are people I can look forward to hopefully having a relationship with for a long time. But Georgie, what if I want to trim some of them out of my life?
1: Well,
0: you know, like this is part of what you deal with in your book, over to you, isn't it?
1: It is, because I think part of what I wanted to discover and look at and what I find so fascinating, what was so fun to write in the world, is just female friendship in particular.
0: Right.
1: So I've been obsessed with friendship, but in particular female friendship.
0: Why?
1: Because I think that there's an intensity to it.

0: apologetically competitive, but then how does that friendship survive? Can it survive? Can it actually hold on when they are thrust into that world of growing up, finding out who they are, but their career is doing the same thing? Is it linear? Is it exponential? Does it go hand in hand?
1: You're going to have to read the book for the full story, obviously. Over to You is the title of Georgie Tunney's debut work of fiction. And when you talk about female friendship, and again, against the backdrop of the media industry, but I mean, you're a sports journo as well, so you understand competition in that way. It is usually portrayed, or has typically been portrayed, in a very, you know, backstabby kind of catty kind of way. Yeah. Almost like women weren't allowed to really be friends with each other. Do you think that's changed?
0: I think it has somewhat. My own experiences have only, and this is honest, people don't believe me, especially now that I've written this book. And look, yes, there is a lot of, there's cattiness in there, there's drama in there. But my own experience is that I have met some of the best people in my life in this industry. They're my greatest, friends. But when you do put some of the most ambitious, most highly competitive people in a room, especially women, and you say, you know, there's 50 of them in a room, and you say there is one job, there's going to be it's going to be a bloodbath in certain ways. And I think that is just, that's just natural. That's going to happen. So that may still exist. I would like to think that newsroom chat has got slightly better, the conversations, but then I'm not 100% convinced of that either, especially depending on your own situation. The three main characters, they are living they're living a workplace life, but they're all having very different experiences of that workplace.
1: Okay. So let's bring Taylor Swift into the chat
0: now. Of course, we must.
1: Georgie Tunney, because you, in addition to writing books and hosting news programs, you co-host what I believe is an award-winning Taylor Swift-inspired podcast.
0: It is.
1: Ready for It.
0: Yeah.
1: And if you kind of consider the effect of Taylor on demonstrations of friendship
0: and girlhood
1: and all that kind of stuff. Yeah. It kind of feeds into this discussion. But I'm just aware that on Friday we're going to hear what Taylor Swift has done for Toy Story 5.
0: I know.
1: Now, have you been hotly into, is this a big deal in Taylor Swift world, or is it only for the Toy Story fans?
0: No. This is a huge thing. When that woman breathes, it's a huge thing for the Taylor Swift world, for the Swifties among us. And can I just say, people think that I am crazy with my love for Taylor Swift. And I always say that she, especially on that podcast, I always say that she writes for us. She writes for me. Everything that happens to her and that she releases a song, it's like, oh my gosh, she's got inside my head. If that's not true, why did she decide to announce the news that she was going to have a new song in Toy Story on the same day as my book release day? We are always connected. We are always connected, 1,000%. This has been a thing. It's been in the works for a few weeks. Like, I've got so many group chats, and my main one when it comes to Taylor is that my podcast group chat with my Ready For It girls. And every single thing that she does, we're like across it. We're sending each other.
1: Oh, yeah, because hints were being dropped before the announcement.
0: A billboard here, a cloud here. What does that mean? What does this mean? What could it be? I was like, with the amount of press that she was doing, I was like, forget Tom Hanks. She better be the voice of Woody at this rate. Yeah. Like, she has been loud with the clues. And sometimes she isn't, but she was really, really loud with these clues. So I wasn't surprised when it was a song that was going to be announced, an original song. But I think maybe I was surprised that it was coming up so soon and that she decided to use my book release date.
1: She did, on purpose.
0: Yes, to announce it.
1: That's right. Indeed.
0: Yes.
1: Well, your book is on shelves at the moment. The Taylor Swift song comes out Friday. Toy Story comes out at some point after that. And will this get her EGOT status? I think she's got the Emmy, doesn't she?
0: Yeah, she's got an Emmy. She's got a million Grammys.
1: She's got Grammys.
0: So she's fine with that. I don't believe she has a Tony. And then this could get her an Oscar.
1: Well, you need to write the screenplay. The play for her to then perform for the Tony.
0: Yeah, or she could also perform
1: the stage adaptation of Over to You starring Taylor Swift.
0: We've solved it.
1: There we go.
0: We've actually solved it. It's funny you said, because the anthem of that book, I listened to a lot of Taylor Swift when I was writing that book. Yeah. Surprising. No one. And the anthem is I Can Do It With a Broken Heart. So anyone who knows that song, that is what you're in for with this book.
1: Georgie Tunney, it's been an absolute pleasure. Congratulations.
0: Thank you. Thanks for having me.
1: All you've achieved so far and you're yet to achieve. Over to You. In bookstores now. I'm Kat Feeney. You're on 612 ABC Brisbane and Queensland.
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It is 20 minutes to three, and I'm taking you through the big news stories in Queensland this afternoon. Quilpie builders are experimenting with flat pack housing to improve supply in the outback. Locals say a housing shortage is affecting businesses in town as the only childcare centre reopens at limited capacity due to difficulty housing staff. On the AFR, economic growth slows to 2.5% as rates start to bite. New data released by the ABS shows Australia's economy was already slowing before being hit by the fallout from the Middle East war and interest rate increases. On the Australian, AUKUS architect warns UK could sink timeline. Scott Morrison sees the logic for a submarine compromise as he flags concerns over Britain's capacity to fulfil the deal. On the Guardian, Australia faces another 10% US tariff over forced labour claims. Australia is among dozens of countries worldwide potentially facing more American tariffs after Donald Trump's trade representative alleged about 60 nations weren't doing enough about forced labour. To Queensland and the Courier Mail, the incredible moment heroes race to lift a car off a motorcyclist after a horror crash. Dramatic footage has captured the moment more than 10 people rushed to manually lift a car off a stricken motorcyclist following a crash that left the rider fighting for his life. The Brisbane Times reporting about a notorious crossing set to be updated years after deaths. Since 2019, there have been two fatalities and numerous near misses at the Lindum level crossing in Wynnum, which is finally set for a major overhaul. And on the Toowoomba Chronicle, 49 properties set for auction over unpaid rates. Toowoomba Council's listed 49 properties for potential forced auction over $947,000 in rates unpaid. A popular gym tops the list. You're up to speed on some of the stories leading the front pages of your major mastheads this afternoon. I'm Kat Finney, and I'm loving the photographs that you're sending in of what you're looking at while listening. Hi to Sally at Caloundra. You say, Kat, I'm getting ready to frame a Thai leather and silk picture I found at a charity shop this morning. From Sally at Caloundra. Sally, you've made light work of that one. Well done. Keep your photos coming on 0467 922612. Don't forget to vote for your favourite song in the sing-along song contest either.

0: 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Do you want Daryl Braithwaite? 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
0: Still to come, what it's like to develop deep, intense friendships in a world that prioritises romantic relationships, and how does a late-stage autism diagnosis change your world and the sense you have of your place in it? You're about to find out. I've been asking you about your favourite cinemas this afternoon, though, because the month of May was a record month for the Australian box office. Heaps of us are going to the movies. So if you are, where are you going? Matt, you're in Bundy. You got a favourite cinema, mate? Hello?
2: Yeah, Kat. Basically, I used to live in Emu Park back in the 80s. 12-year-old kid. Had only Emu Park, being a population of about 1,200, one pub, couple of shops. They used to transfer a building into a little cinema. Went to the cinema, fit around about 80 people maximum. At this time, it was so full, I had to sit in the aisles with me mates as a young fella. And while I was sitting there, I was watching some nuns, fully clothed in their nuns outfit, which they lived at a beach near Redomata by themselves, never used to see them in town, and thought, oh, okay, we're watching this nice, wholesome movie. And the end of it, it was Blue Lagoon. And when I come out of it, my eyes were like a roux in the spotlight.

0: as a 12-year-older, and I thought, oh, these nuns want to learn a few things too.
1: Never mind the sweet sisters, Matt. Thank you.
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1: Well, despite any controversy surrounding Grace Tame's recent comments, the interview you're about to hear is about her new podcast, Autistic AF, which deals with her experience lived later in life. We caught up last week and here's what happened. Look, there wasn't a lot of stuff there for you if you grew up on the margins.
4: Gentlemen, Star Wars Day is rapidly approaching. We should finalize our plans.
1: If you were a little bit quirky or a little bit fabulous,
5: all the girls are trying to dance. Count the head.
1: You might have felt a little bit alone. Well, things are changing. You've probably heard of Grace Tame, former Australian of the Year, an advocate for survivors of sexual assault, a runner, a certain type of woman. But her experience of difference has inspired a brand new venture, one that you can listen to now on ABC Listen. Grace Tame, Autistic AF. How on earth did you get approval for that podcast?
6: Well, it's just two letters. I don't know what you're talking about, Kat.
1: I know. Where did I go? A, B, C, A, F. It all makes sense. It's just the alphabet. Right. But this is, it's part of the point. Having a title like that is part of the point. So what is the point you're trying to make with a title like that, Grace Tame?
6: Look, I feel really privileged to be a part of this project. We're looking at how autism presents differently in women and gender diverse people and why so many have gone undiagnosed. In fact, the stats say that while most boys are diagnosed in primary school, 80% of girls don't get a diagnosis until they're late teens. And, you know, the idea is to look at those different presentations and to look at different health outcomes that women and gender diverse people have, and to look at the way that autism affects relationships for women and gender diverse people. So whether that's familial relationships, workplace relationships, intimate partnerships and friendships. But the first episode is actually my own experience.
1: Yeah. So this diagnosis story, when you got to the point of diagnosis, what difference does it make? What difference did it make to you having that diagnosis?
6: For me, it was both confronting and validating because I am, like many women and gender diverse people who are autistic, someone who's diagnosed later in life. I guess I went through so many things that had I known I was autistic, maybe wouldn't have happened, or I would have had better supports to get through those things. Mm. And when I did finally receive that diagnosis at age 19, it crystallized a lot of things. It was like sort of a big puzzle piece that was missing fell into place, and recontextualized a lot of my experiences and in some ways made me feel angry because I sort of missed out and, as I said, wished I had had help resources there or, you know, specific supports in place or accommodations. But then at the same time, it made me feel less shame.
1: What were some of the things that you did to get through, Grace Tame, in the absence of those supports?
6: I mean, as a child, sort of clumsily making their way through life, as we all do, I sifted through a range of coping mechanisms. Some of them were good and some of them weren't. On the positive side, you know, I am another one of my autistic traits is that I have this profound ability to hyper-focus on things to the extent that, you know, for example, I was an illustrator for many years. That was my job before I became Australian of the Year. And I can sit and draw for 17 plus hours at a time, which is not necessarily healthy. You know, like I would get up and I'd completely have warped my depth perception and I'd run into a wall on the way to the bathroom. You know, like, you know, just completely be consumed by the activity that I'm doing or the thing, whatever it is that I'm focusing on. I also became almost obsessed with exercise, you know, which ultimately was to my detriment at one point, because I've had struggles with being underweight, and I found comfort in what I now know to be avoidant restrictive food intake disorder, which is highly prevalent in the autistic population. It's, you know, it affects about 1 to 5% of the general population, but in autistic people, it's found to be between 20 and 30% of the population. The autistic population has some kind of food sensitivity or, you know, repetitive behaviours around food intake, and I certainly fall into that category, and it's more pronounced when I am stressed. And yeah, when alcohol became available to me, it was something that, you know, because it is also socially normalized and enabled by our culture.
7: Yeah.
6: I was able to mask a lot through that.
7: I'm sorry all that happened, and thank you for your service on 612.
6: That's life, though.
7: ABC Brisbane, ABC Queensland. You are with Grace Tay. My name is Kat Feeney, and we're talking about Grace's new podcast for the ABC. It's called Autistic AF. It will look at the experience of autistic people, women, growing up. I mean, did you have role models?
6: Statistics say that 32% of the autistic population do not make a friend outside of their family, which is absolutely devastating. And a lot of that has to do with the fact that the neurotypical world is not really set up to accommodate the needs of autistic people and stigmatizes a lot of autistic behaviors, you know, like stimming, for example, of the classic sort of hand flapping or tapping or clicking of the tongue or playing with the hair, that sort of thing is really frowned upon. So when I was growing up, it's still relevant now because we're still best friends. At the age of 7, my best friend and I met at primary school, and we have been inseparable ever since. And though we didn't know it at the time, both of us are autistic. And that friendship was, pardon the pun, a bit of a saving grace. It was like social respite. Dom and I would actually spend weeks at a time together in the school holidays, and we can sit in a room and not say a single word but have an entire conversation just based on our behavioural understandings of each other's needs and sort of who we are as people. I couldn't be more thankful for and more I couldn't have more love for Dom. He's my favourite human being on the planet.
7: That is so beautiful and also challenging in a sense, Grace, because we don't yet really hold space for those kinds of intense, powerful friendships alongside all of the other relationship expectations that we have. It must be really wonderful and nourishing and hard.
6: Yeah, look, it's all of those things.
7: Yeah.
6: And I think that that's part of what we're highlighting with the podcast, is that for all the difficulties that autism can bring because we're always contending with an environment that is primarily set up for neurotypical people, autism, when supported especially, brings so much joy and depth of experience. Yeah. And so much of that has not been properly represented, especially the experiences of women and gender diverse people who are autistic.
7: Remove the blame and the shame. Grace Tame, there you go. Well
6: That's
7: said.
6: A great rhyme.
7: Thank you very much for your time.
6: I appreciate you having me.
7: Grace Tame's podcast about autism is available now through ABC Listen.
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7: 10 to 3, moments away from finding out which song has triumphed in the People's Pick Sing-Along Song Contest. Will it be Steeler's Wheel? Will it be Daryl Braithwaite? And will Mary, the missing Tasmanian devil, be found? You'll be kept up to date across your afternoon here on 612 ABC Brisbane and Queensland. Hi to Deb on the subject of autism. You say your husband at the time of diagnosis was 40. You say we always suspected something. Sometimes it was living with three different people at a time. Deb at the Gold Coast, that's what it felt like. Thank you for your text. I've also been talking with you about your favourite cinemas across Queensland after a bumper month at the box office in Australia. Irene, you're in Gladstone. I was remembering the Gladstone Civic earlier. You remember it as well. What do you remember, Irene?
8: Yes, I heard you mentioning that, which prompted me to ring. Look, it was the Civic Theatre, and it was amazing, and I still have because the man, Keith Upton, that owned it, Keith and Nola, made sure I was given one of the deck chairs with the Hessian seats.
1: Oh, wonderful.
8: After he died, his friend dropped one around, and it's like 3 2-seater ones, and it sat under my house for years, but then for my birthday party last year, I went and found somebody to put new seats on it.
1: Good on you. I remember sobbing to Gladiator starring Russell Crowe on one of those seats, Irene. Maybe I was sobbing on the one you own, Irene.
8: Well, somebody was sticking, I sanded every bit of it within an inch of its life. I reckon I found about 28 clumps of chewing gum stuck underneath, of course, because that's what people did.
1: But
8: my friend even made me the little a calico cover that ran across the back and tied at each ends, because, like, boys used to wear brill cream and all that weird stuff
1: oily
8: in their hair.
1: That's it.
8: And so they had these little calico covers on the top.
1: I love this, Irene. That is wonderful. Send me a photo if you can. I'd love to see the old Civic deck chairs, one of them at least, surviving at your place with a lot of tender, loving care. Irene's at Gladstone on 0467 922 612. And thank you for all of the photos you have shared with me this afternoon as part of our What Are You Looking At While Listening picture message project. Pop over to my Twitter, x.com/Catherine Feeney with a K, if you'd like to see what your fellow Queenslanders are looking at while we hang out today. I've asked you to consider a couple of songs. Which one did you prefer, Daryl Braithwaite or Steelers Wheel? Well, congratulations if you are here for the Scotsman triumphing in the People's Peak Sing-Along Song Contest on 612 ABC Brisbane and Queensland.

0: 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I'm Kat Feeney on 612 ABC Brisbane and Queensland, where it's 2 minutes to three.
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0: 3pm edition of your ABC News in a moment, and then you'll be joined on 612 ABC Brisbane by Ellen Fanning. What's happening, Fano?
1: Well, you're a bit of a devil. You would have gone down to Sin City, the Goldie, in the day, wouldn't you?
0: Sure,
1: and
0: yes.
1: If you'd sort of gone on the Rantan and couldn't be found, there'd probably be some fairly obvious places to look for you. And I'm not sure whether those would apply to a Tasmanian devil, the missing marsupial Mary, that has perplexed all of us, really. She came from Tasmania, so a small town girl, Mary,
0: yes,
1: and got to Paradise Country,
0: yes,
1: in Oxenford.
0: Yes.
1: What more could a devil want? Bright lights and easy money, apparently, Kat.
0: Well,
1: lots of easy money.
0: My money is on the brewer of the beer that was brewed in Launceston for about 145 years, Ellen Fanning, that will now longer be brewed in Launceston, but will be brewed at a location in Queensland. Has anyone checked the brewery?
1: I'm check just putting the brewery. It out there. Check the brewery.
0: She
1: that's where Mary's.
0: She sniffed out the source of her favourite beer, and that's where she is.
1: Yes, that's exactly right. Well, it did get me thinking, does the listener have good lost and found animal stories? 1-300-222-612. I had a cousin who had a dog called Nelly that disappeared and turned up years later much fatter and grey, lost in Sydney, found in Adelaide.
0: What a story. Ellen Fanning.
1: But what is the story? Nobody knows. 1-300-222-612.
0: Give Ellen a call now and share your story of a missing animal. Maybe it was found. Maybe it was found far from home. Ellen Fanning joining you after the 3 o'clock news. I'm Kat Feeney. You're on 612 ABC Brisbane. Cheers, Brisbane. You've been brilliant.

0: ABC News, good afternoon. I'm Michael Bausch. Queensland's Child Safety Inquiry has made more than 50 recommendations to fix systemic problems in the sector. The final report from the almost year-long investigation has been tabled in State Parliament. It found residential care in particular left children exposed to abuse and neglect and outlined major reforms. Attorney General Deb Frecklington has told the House the government's already begun working on some of the recommendations.
1: The Christopher Lee government has established a new cabinet subcommittee to oversee the development and implementation of the government's response to this report within 2 months. I will convene our first meeting tomorrow.
0: The coalition says the federal government has stalled Australia's economy, leaving families to pay the price for failing productivity. New figures show a growth rate of just 0.3% in the March quarter, taking the annual pace to 2.5%. Treasurer Jim Chalmers says that's very solid in the current climate. Shadow Treasurer Tim Wilson doesn't agree.
2: When the economy is slowing, the response from the Treasurer has been to give himself a participation award and congratulate and backslap himself for these disappointing numbers.
0: Police are investigating the death of a man on Brisbane's north side. He was found unresponsive by officers who'd been called to reports of a theft at a Mitchelton shopping centre at about 11 o'clock this morning. The man couldn't be revived. A report will be prepared for the coroner. Melbourne underworld figure Mick Gatto has been arrested at a home on Victoria's Mornington Peninsula. Details from Ethan Seidemann.
3: Police say detectives executed a warrant at a property in Mount Martha this morning, arresting a man and a woman, both aged in their 70s. The ABC has confirmed the man arrested is underworld figure Mick Gatto. Detectives are now interviewing Mr. Gatto and the woman. Police say the investigation is being led by detectives from Task Force Hawk, looking into alleged financial offences. Task Force Hawk is an operation dedicated to investigating criminal behaviour in the construction sector.
0: Overseas, at least five major cities in Ukraine are reeling after a massive Russian aerial assault on residential areas. More than 20 civilians were killed, as Europe correspondent Zoe Ford reports.
4: Ukraine says 73 missiles and more than 600 drones rained down in the overnight attack. Moscow says it was retaliating for Kyiv striking parts of Ukraine that are now occupied by Russia. A report by the Institute for the Study of War has found Ukraine's armed forces have stepped up their aerial assaults on these areas, targeting highways that Moscow uses to move troops and supplies. Katerina Stepanenko was one of the report's authors.
5: It's significant because Ukrainian forces are paralyzing Russian movements in areas where Russians felt safe for years to operate.
4: Russia has threatened more retaliatory attacks.
0: The US military says it's launched more self-defense strikes on Iran. It's also downed ballistic missiles and drones that were fired at shipping and Gulf countries, as Linda Gruen reports.
6: US Central Command says the strikes on Gjem Island in the Strait of Hormuz were in response to attempted attacks by Iran across the Middle East. It says Iran fired two missiles at Kuwait, which fell short or broke apart, and three that were launched at Bahrain were intercepted. Iran says it's attacked US bases in a regional country using missiles and drones in response to American strikes. Earlier today, the US military said that it struck and disabled an oil tanker that was sailing towards Iran. Peace talks between the US and Iran appear to be making little progress, with Iran saying its negotiators have not spoken with Washington in days.
0: In rugby league, Bronco star Reece Walsh says he's determined to earn back his Maroons jersey ahead of Origin Game 2. The fullback was overlooked for the series opener in Sydney. He admits he's been down on form as his Brisbane side battles through a four-game losing streak. But Walsh says things will take care of themselves if he can perform at NRL level first.
7: I'm not the selector and I'm not the one that makes the call. So that's up to them, and you know, I'll leave it up to them. All I can do is focus on my footy and being the best version, best teammate for the Broncos right now.
0: Queensland's weather, scattered showers tomorrow for the Granite Belt, the Southern Darling Downs and the North Coast. Fine or mostly fine elsewhere. Brisbane, 13 to 22 degrees. Fine for the southeast on Friday and Saturday. A shower or two for Sunday. On Moreton Bay, seas around 1 metre. 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
14: Hey, great to be with you this afternoon. Coming up to 6 minutes past three. Big questions and mysteries that need to be solved this afternoon. Riddle me this. Pretend you are a detective. The missing object, the missing subject is in Sin City, Surfer's Paradise. The person is a bit of a devil. Where does she go? Now, this might be creating some flashbacks for you of your misspent youth. Maybe Surfer's Paradise beer gardens where you would have been. Some hardcore dancing to a brilliant DJ in some sleazy nightclub in the mall. Endless possibilities. I am, of course, speaking of a missing Tasmanian devil on the Rantan on the Goldie. A missing marsupial named Mary. Missing from Paradise Country in Oxenford, she and another devil had recently arrived from Tasmania. Just a small town girl she was. So what was it? The lure of the bright lights, the easy money, drawn Mary away. Where has she gone? Where could she be? How did she get out of the secure indoor habitat ahead of yesterday's wildlife headcount at Paradise Country? Brings to mind your own stories of lost and found animals. 1-300-222-612. Did you, have you, lost a furry friend, and how was he or she returned to you? Maybe it was a poodle who wandered off. Maybe it was a cat that didn't feel like coming home. A bird that left on the wing. Your stories of the pet that got away. The pet that got away. 1-300-222-612. 0467-922-612.
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12: Traffic.
2: Good afternoon, Brisbane. Got reports of a crash heading westbound on the Ipswich motorway just before the Warrego Highway exit Redbank. Getting very heavy delays right back through to Gales. Local motorway, usual delays now. Carroll Park through to Parkinson. Boaters that race southbound Callanvale down through to Illawarra Street. Getting some very slow traffic through there. Got a single vehicle crash southbound the M1 just before the Logan Road exit at Underwood. Delays back through to 8 Mile Plains. And got a breakdown further on down southbound the M1 at Yatala. Slight delays through there too. Mount Lindsay Highway, very slow southbound through Reed Park, coming out of Brisbane City on the Riverside Expressway and through Woolloongabba. Very heavy traffic there, and usual delays up to 20 minutes northbound Nudgee to the Bruce Hub.

0: 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I'm Jason McLean from ATM with all your latest 612 ABC Brisbane traffic.
1: Thanks so much for that. In Red Hill right now, 25 degrees. Thornlands, 24. In Ipswich, 25. Carralee, 25 degrees. Woody Point, 25 degrees. Southport, 24. And it's fully 26 degrees at Caloundra right now. Have you had a pet that went missing and then came back? What is the story of how the little darling, the furry friend, the feathery friend, the scaly friend got away? And how did they find their way back to you? 1-300-222-612, 1-300-222-612, 0467-922-612. This segment, of course, inspired by the continuing search at a Gold Coast wildlife park for a missing Tasmanian devil named Mary. Small town girl she was, Mary. Vanished from Paradise Country yesterday. Quite the mystery. The park was closed yesterday as a precaution. How did she get out? That is one question. Mary was in a secure indoor habitat. The wildlife folk came around to do a head count yesterday morning and Mary was gone. No idea how she got out. No signs of a struggle. No signs of her pulling down the enclosure or getting out. Just vanished into thin air. Where could she be? Where does she go? That's the thing. When you have these lost animal stories, even if they come back to you, all you're left with is speculation about where they were while they were missing, because they'll never tell. Where's Mary? Some dingy pokey den in the back of an RSL? The casino? Big bright lights? Hey? The lure of easy money on the GC, is that where Mary has got to? She's a Tasmanian devil, and while you might feel a little bit misty-eyed about a missing marsupial named Mary, if you're listening on the Gold Coast, you are advised that she is in fact a Tasmanian devil, which means she has likability issues. She's not good with the humans, and you mustn't go near her. They're using a special thermal imaging drone to find her. All sorts of cavoodles and other mischief makers turning up, but no sign of Mary as yet. Do not approach Mary. 1-300-222-612, 0467-922-612. Your stories of the animals that went missing and how they came back.
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1: Brendan's on the line from Seven Hills. Your daughter's rat used to go missing. Was this a bad thing necessarily?
3: It turned out to be quite good, because every time the rat would wander, it would go into the daughter's room.
1: Where was it to start with?
3: Well, in a cage and set free roaming a bit, like free range.
1: Okay, so you've got a rat free ranging around the house and you call this a pet. Is that, have I got the basic facts right?
3: Yeah, and the pet has a choice of rooms that it can venture into.
1: Okay, and so if the rat was not in any of the shared rooms in the house, daughter's room?
3: Because that's where the food is. There's always food, mess, habitat. So it's all about habitat. If you don't want snakes in your backyard, don't leave them around.
1: I see. And if a rat is missing, it's gone for the food. Any thoughts on where they might find Mary?
3: Well, I've had a possum come into the house for several weeks, days on end, and it would go to the pantry. So look where the food is, folks.
1: I see. So forget about the RSL and the casino, the Surfers Paradise, beer garden, any nightclubs in the mall. Go for the food. Mary's after the food. She's on the tooth.
3: They don't drink beer, they don't play pokey, so I'll be looking for some whatever they eat.
1: Good on you, Brendan. Great advice. That's Brendan at Seven Hills, 12 minutes past three right now. Mark's at Corinda. Tell us about your beagle.
4: Yeah, we had a beagle named Treacle. Anyhow, when she was a puppy, we lived in Melbourne, and the first time she disappeared, somebody brought her back. She was on the freeway.
1: Oh,
4: so
1: hell.
4: Then we moved to Sydney, and she got out. She used to go down to the butcher shop down. I used to have to go down and tell the butcher to stop feeding her. But anyhow, she disappeared again. I put an ad in the local paper, you know, kid's pet, da da da, all that. Somebody rang me up, and this is a classic. He'd had her for 2 weeks, and he'd had her spayed. So, de-sexed.
1: Oh, hang on. He's found a dog, your dog, and
4: my
1: gone
4: dog, with a tag on it, with a phone number on it.
1: Male.

0: Female dog.
1: Female dog. Anyhow, he's had a de-sexed. He's rang me up and said, "Oh, look, got your dog. I've had a de-sexed. If you want it back, if you want it back, you have to give me the money for the de-sexing of the dog."
0: This is verging on blackmail, let alone who asked him to de-sex the dog. Did you make these points on the phone to him?
1: No, I had to be careful because if he hung up, I wasn't going to get the dog back, see? So I relented and got the dog back, so my kids were very happy. And then she disappeared again, and she was gone for 6 months. And we got a phone call from, I think it's Ashfield Hospital in Sydney, and we lived at Kareela, which was 45 minutes away. And she walked into the emergency department 45 kilometres away, and, oh, sorry, 35 kilometres away. She still had a name tag on, so in that case, I think somebody definitely pinched her because she's a very good-looking dog. Anyhow, the after story was I gave her to my brother who lived in Melbourne and backed onto a golf course because she could just wander around there very happily. Anyhow, she's a bit like a cat with 9 lives, that one.
0: How about that? The beagle that somebody found and had de-sexed and said, you cannot have your own dog back unless you pay. How much was the de-sexing?
1: Oh, look, this was early 80s, so I think it was about $120.
0: And did you ever get an explanation as to why not just ringing the telephone number was the thing to do?
1: Well, she was a very good-looking dog. Like, you know, if you saw her, you would fall in love with her very easily. But I think the guilt came out when I had the ad in the paper and about the crying kids and everything. So we got her back. She was a beautiful dog.
0: See, he was never going to give her back until he saw the ad in the paper. That is amazing.
1: Exactly right.
0: Mark at Corinda, the beagle in his life. What a great story. Thank you for calling. 1-300-222-612. Mary the marsupial is missing. Mary is a Tasmanian devil, just a quiet girl from Tasmania, made her way up in the last few days to the Gold Coast, to the bright lights for a whole new life at the Paradise Country Resort for marsupials at Oxenford. Paradise Country being, one assumes, somewhere where you can go and pat things, not a Tasmanian devil because they'll bite your arm off up to the wrist. But nevertheless, she was in her enclosure. Yesterday, they had a wildlife headcount and she was gone, out of the secure indoor habitat, nowhere to be found. Does this remind you of a pet you had back in the day? Maybe you had a dog disappear. Maybe it was a cat that disappeared. How did you get the dog or cat back? 1-300-222-612-0467-922-612. This reminds me of coming back to my mum's place when she was living at Maruka at one stage, and she had a cat that I think my sister had in a house of musicians. Anyway, the cat retired to mum's house. It was a white cat. Look, it wasn't the sharpest tool in the shed. And in all the coming and going and toing and froing of where this cat was going to live, I don't think anybody knew its name. So the cat's name was Catty. So we weren't going to too much bother there. Anyway, it would wander off. It had a turned eye, which gave it an odd sort of an expression, but quite characteristic, right? When you saw the cat, you went, that's Catty. Anyway, up the road from Mum's, 3 doors up, there's Catty. Pick up Catty, and she fought. Wow, uncharacteristic she was. She really gave it to me, scratched and mewed and wriggled. And I got home to Mum's place and I rang the doorbell because I have a handful of cat. And she opened the door holding an identical cat. Turns out it wasn't Catty at all.

0: Cool and the Gang celebration. That's how you feel when the dog comes home. The beagle makes its way back to you. Dan's at Ipswich this afternoon. Tell us about Maxie, the lost cat who came back.
1: Yeah, no, his name was Rexy. And, so the wife just had to have this cat. It's a Bengal cat. I'm not sure if you're familiar with them, but expensive things, you know, $1,200 for this cat. Looks like a little leopard. And anyway, there was a storm one night. He managed to get out because we used to keep him inside and whatnot. And, he got out, got stuck down the drain. And I couldn't get him. I thought I'll try to lure him out with food. He never came back. 3 years later, 3 years, I got a phone call. Well, I was at work, and they said, mate, we found your cat. And I thought, no, it can't be true. There's no way. Sure enough, it was him. And, he was looking very, very wild and woolly, I suppose you could say. He'd been living in the bush.
0: Really?
1: He was very, very self-sufficient, this cat. being part leopard cat and whatnot, they're very vocal, very assertive kind of cats, you know, and... sure enough, he turns out it was him, and we got him back, but he was too wild by that stage, 3 years on his own. And, look, those Bengal cats, they really love water. They love, affection and all that kind of thing, but he was just too far gone. We got young kids, and
0: he had to
1: get a bit too playful,
0: So he had to go to live on a farm, did he?
1: Well, we actually put a Bengal page on some social media.
0: Yeah.
1: And a lot of the Bengal owners and prospective owners, they get on there and they want to, maybe adopt some of these cats. And we found a lovely lady down in Lismore who came all the way up and, she adopted him.
0: Took the cat.
1: And to this day, we're still in touch with her.
0: Oh, that's a great story. Dan at Ipswich, thank you so much for that. Rexy, the Bengal cat, they cost a couple of grand, those cats. It heard the call of the wild, went wild for 2 or 3 years. The stories these cats and dogs could tell. Dave's at North Ipswich this afternoon. No, I think we've just spoken to you, have we? No, you're another person with a cat that came back.
2: Yes, hold my beer.

0: We lost the cat for 7 years.
1: No!
0: Yes, he was microchipped. We had an open home above us in Springfield one day, and the real estate agent who was showing the home took an extreme liking to him, and then next thing you know, he disappeared that afternoon. And we thought one of the neighbours had killed him, run him over because he hated cats. And, after 7 years, of course, you forget all about it. And you get a phone call because he's rocked up on the front doorstep of one of the volunteers at the RSPCA in Waco.
1: Did he know that it was a safe house?
0: He wasn't stupid.
1: Right.
0: I took a cat cage in to pick him up, and he fell asleep in the car on the way back, hanging out both ends of the cage.
1: Oh.
0: He was a 12-kilo monster.
1: Where had he been?
0: Just, again, as the last caller was saying about bears, just living in the bush, stealing steroids from local chemists or something, I don't know. But we lost him as a little fluff ball, and then we got him back like that.
1: And
0: he ended up on Spencer Howson's show, and then because Spencer Howson's wife was the producer in the newsroom at Channel 9, he ended up on 9 News as well.
1: Oh, I love it. So,
0: where we get Eva Milik, because we didn't realise at the time she was pregnant and she had to go through all sorts of tests.
1: Okay. So let me get this straight. Did the cat recognise you? I mean, a dog would recognise you and be pleased to see you. A cat?
0: Yes.
1: Oh.
0: Yes. As soon as I walked in, he recognised me and he just collapsed. He was like, okay, this is it. I'm done now.
1: You got me. You got me. Yep. And did you recognise him, more to the point?
0: Oh, the coat was, the coat and the eyes were, a dead set giveaway.
1: Okay, fair enough. 12 kilos later, a big whopper of a cat said, righto, I'm coming home. I need to lie in front of the half. This has been a lot. That's a fantastic story. Thank you so much for telling it. On the text line, here's one. When I was 8, my hermit crab Sheldon went missing. See, that is a great, you know, when the kids do the English and they get to about year 5 and they say to the kids, you need a sizzling start to any story. Make a sizzling start to your story. That is a sizzling start. When I was 8, my hermit crab Sheldon went missing out of its tank in my room. He lifted the lid out of our makeshift tank that was a Tupperware container. We searched the house for hours, then looked up in despair and saw the crab had climbed all the way to the top of the curtains. Got the ladder and put him back into his humidity tank, so it was all okay. Alison at Upper Coomera, what happened to your cat? It came back to life.
2: Well, we were living in Sydney and we used to live opposite a park where somebody had put rat poison out to either kill the native animals or, you know, whatever, cats maybe going out at night. And there was a few birds that had been found dead, and we found our cat dead across the road. So we took him home, we buried him, it was all very sad, and then a week later our cat was sitting on our front doorstep. And what we didn't realise that is that there was a cat very similar to ours that lived in our street, and we had buried someone else's cat.
1: Oh, no! Oh, but there's a whole bunch of scenarios that go through your head before you realise that. Predominantly, has this cat arisen from the dead? Was that your first thought?
2: Well, we didn't want to redig.
1: No.
2: So what we did do, we put a flyer just down our street and a picture, like with a photo of our cat, to say, could this possibly be your cat? Because we told the story. But, yes, we found the owner and it did live right down the other end of the street. So it was sad but happy.
1: Okay. And so when you initially saw your cat sitting on the doorstep and you thought that she was under the lemon tree at the back and she clearly wasn't covered in mud and dirt and looked perfectly fine, and your first thought is, the cat's back from the dead, then you're thinking that's not likely. Then you have the logical conclusion, I must have buried somebody else's identical cat. When the owners found you and somebody rang up and they'd had his cat spayed, but that's quite different. You've actually buried them. That's a whole other thing. What were you able to give some reassuring words about any kind of ritual that attended the burial?
2: Well, I mean, our kids

0: were young then, so it was a really big deal. Like, one of my kids, who was very much into Vikings at the time, wanted to do like a whole Viking funeral for our cat. And we kind of went, no, we're not doing this. We're just going to bury him, you know, in the yard.
1: Shoebox? We're talking a shoebox and some colouring. Yeah. As you do.
0: And, you know, something, there's this little rug and, you know, a little toy and whatever. And then our cat's just sitting there.
1: And was that a comfort to the neighbour to know that this care had attended the ritual passing of the cat?
0: Yes. And plus also they wanted to know where their cat was. It was peace of mind.
1: Closure, as they say.
0: At least I know.
1: Yeah.
0: You know, he's not coming back.
1: Yeah. Under the tree in their backyard. Yeah. Alison, that is a cracking yarn. Thank you so much for calling us up. 29 minutes past three right now. More of your calls of animals that were lost and found again. This, of course, must give inspiration to the folks at the theme park, Paradise Country, who only 2 days ago acquired two Tasmanian devils. One of them, a small marsupial named Mary, small town girl, came to the bright lights of the Gold Coast and has vanished. An update on Mary. More of your calls about missing pets who came back. But first, news headlines with Michael Bausch.
2: Good afternoon. Ellen, Queensland's Child Safety Inquiry has put forward more than 50 proposals to overhaul the state's child protection framework. The final report from the almost year-long investigation has been tabled in Parliament today. Many of the findings involve the troubled residential care system, calling for an end to private profit-making group homes and the hiring of more frontline staff. New figures show Australia's economy is still sluggish, growing by just 0.3% in the March quarter. That takes the annual rate to 2.5%, slightly softer than the December quarter result. Police are investigating the death of a man on Brisbane's north side. He was found unresponsive by officers who'd been called to reports of a theft at a Mitchelton shopping centre this morning. The man couldn't be revived and a report will be prepared for the coroner. Australia and the Solomon Islands have agreed to begin negotiations on a new treaty. Prime Minister Anthony Albanese is today hosting his counterpart Matthew Wale in Canberra. He says both nations are keen to strengthen regional ties. More news at four.
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4: Traffic.
5: Early crash westbound on the Ipswich Motorway at Redbank has been cleared. Still got some very heavy delays, though, right back through to Wacol. Ipswich Motorway eastbound, Darra, getting some slow delays there. Traffic starting to build from Sumner to the Gingerley Bridge, Centenary Highway. And the Western Freeway is about a 15-minute delay from Mount Cutha down through to Victory Pocket. Mogul Road heading outbound through Kenmore. Traffic very slow through that stretch at the moment. Ipswich Road building up outbound through Annerley onto Maruka. Out of Brisbane City, Riverside Expressway and through Woolloongabba. Traffic kind of crawling through there right now. Gympie Road up through Chermside and also towards Aspley, very slow that stretch, and the Gympie Arterial Road, very heavy Bald Hills, and the Gateway Motorway nudging to the Bruce Highway, about a 30-minute delay. I'm Jason McLean from ATM with all your latest 612 ABC Brisbane traffic.
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1: 28 minutes to four now. Talking about Mary, missing on the Gold Coast. She is a Tasmanian devil. We'll have an update on her. The park where she disappeared from, Paradise Country in Oxenford, advises members of the public in the Copps Road area to report any sightings to Wildcare. Do not approach or attempt to capture to avoid risk of injury to Mary and, they add ominously, themselves. Your stories of missing pets that came back, Alison at Everton Park. Tell us about your German Shepherd got pinched.
6: Yeah, we bought a German Shepherd puppy and then our friend also bought one. And then a week later their puppy got pinched one night. And then, about a week later it got returned, magically returned through a chained fence and side fence and everything. So they were nice enough to return the puppy, but that puppy was a very naughty puppy.
1: Do you think there is some connection between the behaviour of your beloved but naughty puppy and the fact that after being pinched,

0: Shepherd and a Kelpie that got out. And 24 hours later, the German Shepherd came back, but the Kelpie was gone. Like, and we thought she was gone forever. We put posters up all through Wynnum, thought that was it. And 6 weeks went by, I think. It was a long time. And I was in Adelaide for work and got a phone call from someone at Hemant, which is a few couple of suburbs from Wynnum. Mm-hmm. And they said, "We've seen your dog hanging out in the cemetery."
1: Okay, spooky and weird. Yeah,
0: she did like bones.
1: Oh, no. See, I wasn't going to go there. Even I wasn't going to go there. Anyway, go on.
0: And she wouldn't go to anybody. And, like, they would try to call her. And I said, "Oh, my gosh, it's definitely my dog," because they sent photos. And I came back from this work trip from Adelaide to their house, like, literally from the airport, and just stood in the cemetery calling her name. And she came running out of the bushes.
1: So this is like some sort of... So Heathcliff across the moors, you're yelling, and probably someone's thinking, "That poor woman, she's grief-stricken, look at her. Someone needs to take her in hand and give her a shot of toddy." And the dog came running. Sally, that is a marvellous, marvellous story. Thank you so much for calling. Michael on the text line: "Our beagle was notorious for getting out. She had dug out several times. She's too old to care now, knows where bread is buttered, chooses to stay home." And how about this, Bev from Durack? "I'm a cynic. No advertising is bad advertising. Who knew there was a Tasmanian devil at a Gold Coast theme park before Mary went missing? The nation does now." Yep, we will keep you up to date with any sightings of Mary. Biosecurity Queensland says our priority remains relocating Mary to ensure her welfare. We will continue to search the property. We are investigating additional resources to assist in finding her. Special thermal imaging drone. Surely she will turn up. She's not a fish out of water. She's a devil on the Gold Coast, and there's lots of those, but surely she's unique. Time now is 24 minutes to 4. A dog's tale of another kind next. If your dog is attacked by another dog, who should pay for the vet bills? Why some owners are saying the state's laws lack bite. This is The Doors. Touch me.

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1: 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Still to come, forget artificial intelligence stealing your job. A warning today, it could end up pushing up your power bill. The link between a boom in AI data centres and the cost of your power. That's before 4.
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1: If you own a dog, you know how expensive taking your pooch to the vet can be. So if your dog is attacked by another dog, should that dog's owner foot your vet bill? Well, that is the case in every state in Australia except Queensland. Daniel Brimblecombe found out this the hard way. Daniel, tell me what happened to you and Wilfred.
3: Hi, Ellen. Thank you for having me on today. It's a bit of a story. It's still a bit of an ongoing saga at the moment, unfortunately. But we were just out on a walk on a Sunday afternoon.

0: about 4:30. We got down the street, looked over, saw a guy with the gate open, sort of stirring up a dog, which was really, it was quite odd. And so we picked up a bit of speed, and all of a sudden I heard the dog going, row, row, row, row, row, row, head down, running out at us. I've scooped Wilfred up off the ground, and this dog has just lunged on us and taken a piece out of him. I've kicked the dog in the guts. The dog's bounced back. The dog's come up again. I've smacked it with my hand. It's taken my hand in its mouth. And it's by this stage, this man and this woman came out of the house, and she's all of a sudden told him to intervene because he's just been standing back, and he's punched the dog in the face, dragged her back in the yard. It wasn't what you would expect for somebody to feel remorse after this situation, but I won't go too much into those details at the moment. It's a bit of an annoying
1: thing. So yours was a little dog, a Shar Pei, which is a breed from southern China. They're those lovely wrinkly dogs, so quite a little dog.
0: Well, I wouldn't say he's about 30 kilos. So he's a fair-sized dog, and probably if I left him on the ground, he would have... He might have been able to defend himself, but he's not conditioned that way. I've spent a fair bit of money on training and doggy daycare to have him conditioned in such a way that he's not aggressive.
1: Yeah. And so this other dog has, when you say taken a chunk out of him and ripped open your hand, what sort of damage to you and Wilfred?
0: Well, Wilfred and I both spent the night in the hospital. Wilfred had an emergency surgery. It ended up being about $4,000 in vet bills all up, where he needed fluid pumps. I was quite lucky with my hand. I've still got minor scarring on my hand, but they were going to do surgery on my hand, but thankfully that didn't occur.

0: It was I managed to get away with that, but Wilfred had a fair bit of recovery time after that. I had to pump fluid out of his wounds and so on, and we're not really trusting of our local neighbourhood, unfortunately, anymore.
1: Yeah. And so he had to be stitched up, drains in him, the whole routine in order to
0: Yes.
1: put him back together again. What was the vet bill in the end?
0: It was around 4,000.
1: Poof. And who paid?
0: I did, which is, it's quite crazy because that's part of my battle at the moment. Really, because in part it is the current laws, and in part it was partly the council not performing what they needed to do.
1: So let's stick to the laws. You're listening to Daniel Brimblecombe telling you the story of what happened back in September last year, walking his dog Wilfred, a Shar Pei. When his dog was attacked, he ends up with a $4,000 vet bill and damage to his own hand. And that's where you discover that you couldn't get the other dog's owners to pay. Whereas, had you been in any other state in the Commonwealth, the dog which attacks another person is strictly liable. Victims can claim upwards of $150,000 for the injury or loss suffered. What did you find out was the law in Queensland?
0: Well, in Queensland, it seems like negligence has to be proved that the dog has a history of violence before it's a clean cut scenario. So the dog actually has to attack multiple people before it becomes very clean cut.
1: And so, therefore, the owner should have foreseen that the dog was a risk. That's what you have to prove, is it?
0: Yes, primarily there's a lot of grey areas around it, and it's something that you find it very difficult to fight as well on that because.
1: Yeah. Well, how would you know? You've only had one encounter with the animal. How on earth would you play pet detective to work out the history and behaviour in the past of the dog? So, in your case, could you prove that the owners of the dogs were negligent, the
0: Well,
1: dog?
0: this is the ongoing thing where it was hard to identify the dog because council did take 17 days to go out there, so that was something key that was in the article recently, and they believe that they found the dog, but they wouldn't sort of link it to that dog. And in a lot of people that have reached out to me, even when they've found that the dog has been the issue, it's been a sort of a one-off incident, and it's attack. In those cases, dogs have attacked children and other dogs, but this is the first instance, and it might have done permanent damage. But because it's the first time that dog has lashed out like that, they found it. They weren't entitled to any compensation.
1: Yeah. So that's the situation you found yourself in. You couldn't identify the dog in question. You couldn't establish that that dog had a history of aggressive behaviour. Therefore, you couldn't establish that the owners were negligent because the risk was foreseeable. You couldn't achieve any of that. So, how do you want to see the laws change, Daniel?
0: Well, I feel that, well, to me, I was in great shock after this occurrence where I didn't realize, because to me, logically, you'd think that if your dog does something, you're liable for that dog. That's what I believed all the way up until this point. And the fact that that wasn't the case, it just seems like the law needs to, because I even had this discussion with council. I said, it doesn't seem like logic meets the legislation. Because if we can really see it, that if you're 100% liable for your dog, which I believed that I was, and that's why I put so much into my training, of Wilfred is his name, I'd like to see that the laws just factor that in because to me it's very logical that your dog does it. It's as if you ran your car into someone, you're liable for that car hitting someone. So why wouldn't you be liable for the dog biting someone?
1: Yeah. So, and you think that the other states have it right? The person responsible for a dog which attacks another person is strictly liable. Victims can claim up to $150,000. You'd think that that would be a good template for Queensland.
0: 100%. I'm sure that, well, what I would actually feel that Queensland's got the opportunity because mine isn't an isolated case. There's a lot of people that have come forward to me because I did start a petition. I started going after the different government officials to get their word in on it because I just wasn't happy with what had occurred, and it just didn't make any sense to me. But it's not an isolated issue, and Queensland has an opportunity to look at the other states, look at what they're doing really well in those cases, and create something a lot better. Because at the moment, we don't really have law. We have legislation.

0: legislation, and the in other states, it is more around the law, and it is more around those sections of things. So it's a really good opportunity for them to. Yeah. Because even the people in the council and the government agree that it's not correct.
1: Mm. How about Wilfred? How's he now?
0: He's happy. He's always been a beautiful boy, and he always loves people. Still, he's a little bit grumbly when he first meets another dog, but he's still not aggressive as he was. I'm probably more the one that psychologically affected by it, because I'm more protective of him now because he is my baby. I've had him since he was 5 weeks old when he was a little ball of rolls.
1: Oh, that's great. It's funny, isn't it? Dogs get over things better than humans do. But there again, a busted hand, $4,000 and a bashed up dog. That's not a great situation. Daniel, thanks for telling your story.
0: It's very welcome. Anytime.
1: 12 minutes to 4 on 612 ABC Brisbane. And a warning next that AI data centres could push up your power bill. Stay tuned for that one. This is The Cranberries. The song is Linger.

0: The Cranberries linger at 8 minutes to four.
1: The ABC Classic 100. Counting down the greatest music of all time this weekend.
0: Australia's going through a digital boom in artificial intelligence data hubs. What are they? Well, they are the server centres that provide the massive computer power needed to run AI, but they suck up lots of electricity. Queensland alone has more than 20 already, four major projects in the pipeline. The Climate Council has a report out today warning if the energy demands of these AI centres isn't handled well, you could end up paying more for your power. Amanda McKenzie is the CEO of the Climate Council. Amanda, how fast are we growing these AI hubs in Australia and particularly in Queensland?
2: They're growing very quickly. We have 162 data centres in Australia at the moment, and the pipeline is really expanding. There's around about 2% of Australia's power being used now for data centres, but it would be about 6% of our power by 2030, so that's only a few years away, which shows just how quickly they're growing.
0: And would that put a demand on our capacity to have enough power to go round? If you had these hungry centres, every time I ask Claude a question or ChatGPT a question, there's this massive zoom of electricity, a sucking sound for all the electricity I need. Is that going to mean that we're really struggling to meet the needs of everybody for power?
2: Well, there is an issue around just the scale of our grid with a bunch of new demand coming in. And one of the risks we identify in the report is that we are also going through a big transition in our energy system. Right now, we have 45% renewables in our grid. And just recently, it came out that that will depress Queensland power prices by 10% from July, which is fantastic. More renewable energy that's cheap and efficient will push down power prices. But if we have this quick expansion in energy growth, that means we'll probably have to delay the shutting of coal-fired generators, and coal is unreliable, it's more expensive, so that would push up power prices. So that's a real risk for each of the eastern states, and Queensland could see an increase in power prices of 14%, and of course an increase in pollution, which is exacerbating climate change and the extreme weather events associated with it.
0: Did you just say a 14% increase in power prices if we can't get the power these AI data centres need?
2: So what we're arguing, yes, that's exactly right, that if we are meeting the needs of AI data centres with coal and gas, that's a big increase in power prices. But what we're arguing is if you can match the power demand with renewable energy, that can neutralise that risk. So the solution is for government to be really proactive, working with industry to make sure that as these new data centres come online, those companies are obligated to ensure they're powered with renewable energy and these risks aren't pushed onto consumers.
0: Yeah, at the same time, if you want to run a giant AI data centre in Australia, in Queensland, you're not doing it out of some philanthropic zeal. You're doing it to make money, Amanda. Why wouldn't we just say to these AI data centres that are also very thirsty for water, for cooling, if you want to run them, you'll need to supply your own renewable power and water?
2: Well, that's what we argue in the report, that the data centres have to come up with these solutions. The companies that are proposing to do it here, well, they need to say, okay, well, I'm going to build this renewable power station right next to where we're operating. We're going to put a whole lot of panels on the roof of our operation and a battery next door. These are the things that we should be requiring data centres to do, as well as you mentioned, the water risk. That is significant as well. They are water hungry as well. So making sure that that water risk is managed effectively. And like with any new industry, there are some proponents that are working well and doing the right thing, and there are some that are not. So government saying we're going to level the playing field and make sure there are national rules, because we don't want states competing and having a race to the bottom on this. We need to be sort of a Team Australia response and make sure there are nationally consistent, enforceable rules to ensure that data centres do the right thing and they're powered with renewable energy.
0: Amanda McKenzie with you, CEO of the Climate Council, talking about the sudden springing up of all these AI data centres. When you type a question into ChatGPT, that requires a huge amount of electricity.

0: for all those little AI gadgets to answer the question, a vast amount of water to cool the data servers as well. And right now it's kind of the Wild West. Queensland, Amanda, has about 25 operating data centres, four major projects in the pipeline. Is our state government scratching its head to figure this out to say, look, we don't want you to be reliant on the coal-fired power we've got because we're trying to phase that down. We've only just got enough of that to go around. You're going to have to come up with your own. Is Queensland doing that?
1: Well, we've been disappointed with the Queensland government reaction so far. The federal government has brought all state and territory governments together to try and work out what is the national rules and how can we ensure that they're powered with renewable energy to protect consumers both from price rises and pollution rises. And unfortunately, the Queensland government's been missing in action so far. But this ministerial group comes together regularly. There is certainly an opportunity for Queensland to step into that gap and say, well, actually, it's in the interests of Queenslanders for us to be really proactive and make sure that these data centres are powered by renewables and that we're requiring the industry to get it right from the get-go.
0: Okay. And any response from the feds or the Queensland government to this report today so far? Any interest?
1: Oh, there's certainly a lot of interest, and particularly in New South Wales and Victoria, where there is a much larger pipeline of data centres, this is an incredibly live issue in those states. But it will only be a matter of time before it's a big issue in Queensland as well, because, you know, Queensland's got a huge amount of renewables, as does many other places in Australia, but Queensland's really at the front. And Australia is a very desirable destination for AI and data centre companies because we're a stable democracy, we've got lots of power and space. Mm. So given we're desirable, we should be making sure we get it right so the interests of Australians are first rather than the interests of the American tech companies.
0: Good on you, Amanda. Amanda McKenzie, the CEO of the Climate Council. Stay with us. Your news at 4 o'clock, just a few seconds away. That major child safety report out today recommending children under the age of 5 be removed from residential care, and a very controversial recommendation. Adoption should not be limited by cultural background and ethnicity. That will land hard 50% of children in care from Indigenous backgrounds. 4 o'clock.

0: ABC News, good afternoon. I'm Michael Bausch. Children under five will be removed from residential care in Queensland as part of sweeping reforms stemming from a commission of inquiry. A report into the child safety system has been tabled today, making more than 50 recommendations. It found 67% of reported incidents of child sexual abuse in care involved those in the residential network. Child Safety Minister Amanda Cam has told Parliament they were houses of horror for vulnerable children.
1: It's why I've made the policy decision that no children under the age of five are to remain in residential care. The challenges facing the child safety system did not emerge overnight. They have developed over many, many years and require serious reform that will take time.
0: A coronial inquiry

0: has wrapped up into the disappearance of a young man on a North Queensland island nearly 4 years ago. His family is hoping the findings will bring closure, as James Tugwell reports.
1: 22-year-old Ben Chisholm was last seen at Arcadia on Magnetic Island off the coast of Townsville in July 2022. After an extensive search, police found Mr. Chisholm's clothing. His body has never been found. A three-day coronial inquest into Mr. Chisholm's disappearance finished in Townsville today, after hearing from 13 witnesses, including emergency services and his family. Mr. Chisholm's sister, Cherylee Rosario, says she is still struggling with grief.
2: It's been a long 4 years.
1: Coroner Wayne Pennell will deliver his findings at a later date.
0: New figures show Australia's economy is still in the doldrums, and the central bank isn't counting on a pickup anytime soon, as David Chow reports.
3: The nation's GDP, which measures economic growth, went up by just 0.3% during the first 3 months of the year, which brings the annual growth rate to 2.5%. Both numbers are worse than what we saw during the December quarter. The ABS observed that rising interest rates and much higher fuel costs are likely to have created an environment for more cautious spending behaviour. And according to the Reserve Bank's latest forecasts, the economic slowdown is expected to continue for at least the next 2 years.
0: It's been revealed neo-Nazi leader and convicted criminal Thomas Sowell has been secretly broadcasting hateful views on social media, despite his organisation being formally listed as a hate group by the federal government. Lucy Carter reports.
4: An ABC News Verify investigation has established that Thomas Sowell is posting anti-Semitic and homophobic rants while disguised with an Anglo-Saxon mask that has been used in previous neo-Nazi propaganda. In response to questions about the videos and whether they constitute hate speech under the federal government's new laws, a spokesperson for the Home Affairs Minister, Tony Burke, said our agencies are constantly monitoring for any potential breaches. It can also be revealed that Thomas Sowell is living in a multi-million-dollar acreage in the Melbourne suburb of Hurstbridge that is being rented to him by a mother and son who appear sympathetic to some of his views.
0: Animal rights groups are wary about plans to fly dozens of Kiwi greyhounds to Queensland ahead of New Zealand's racing ban. Toby Loftus reports.
5: New Zealand is set to ban greyhound racing from August 1 due to animal welfare concerns. But next month, a flight carrying up to 70 dogs will travel from Christchurch to Queensland. Department of Agriculture and Fisheries executives last week told a Senate hearing they couldn't control if the animals would be used for racing here. The Coalition for the Protection of Greyhounds says the flight is an attempt to bypass New Zealand's ban, and they expect the dogs will continue in the sport. A spokesperson for New Zealand, Deputy Prime Minister Winston Peters, says there was nothing in their legislation that prevented the export of dogs for racing or breeding before the ban.
0: In rugby league, Broncos star fullback Reece Walsh has owned up to his shock Origin omission. The 23-year-old was overlooked for Game 1 last week, with Kalen Ponga picked instead. Walsh admits his current form isn't up to the Maroons' benchmark.
6: Now, I know the standards it takes to play for Queensland, and you know I'm a realist, and you know I probably haven't been living up to those standards that it takes to wear that Queensland jersey.
0: So the weather for Queensland: scattered showers tomorrow for the Granite Belt, as well as the southern Darling Downs and the north coast. Fine or mostly fine elsewhere. Brisbane's temperature range 13 to 22. The Gold Coast 10 to 22. Ipswich 8 to 22. And the Sunshine Coast 11 to 23. Fine for the southeast on Friday and Saturday. A shower or two expected for Sunday. On Moreton Bay, northwesterly winds 15 to 20 knots, seas around a metre. 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
11: And for 6 minutes past four on 612 ABC Brisbane right now, hey, if you're in Walloon, about 700 homes in that area, 250 homes in Haigsley are without power at the moment. We've contacted Energex to find out how long it will be before you can boil the kettle and make a cup of

0: in those areas. Gee, it's a warm afternoon right now. 25 degrees at Manly West, Chambers Flat 24 degrees, 25 degrees at Raceview, Bray Park 25 degrees, Carrara 24 degrees, and it's 25 degrees at Maroochydore. State Parliament is sitting almost for the last time before the state budget comes down. We'll cross there to see what's making news this afternoon.
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2: Traffic. Traffic very slow on the Ipswich motorway heading eastbound Darra and still delays from Wacol right through Riverview after an earlier crash which has been cleared. Centenary Highway into Springfield Central slow coming off the Logan motorway and the Centenary Highway from Sumner to the Jindalee Bridge, about a 10 minute delay through there. Getting similar delays to the Western Freeway, Mount Cutha down through Victory Pocket. Ipswich Road outbound through Annerley, very slow go there, and so too the Riverside Expressway both directions. Gympie Road between Kedron and Castledine, very heavy. Gympie Arterial Road through Bald Hill up to the Pine Rivers Bridge, getting delays up to 20 minutes through that stretch, and delays now up to 40 minutes heading northbound on the Gateway Motorway from Nudgee through to the Bruce Highway. I'm Jason McLean from ATM with all your latest 612 ABC Brisbane traffic.
0: As you've heard in the news, children under the age of five will be removed from residential care in Queensland, the Child Safety Minister says, following a major inquiry into what happens to children when they are removed from families and put into the care, in inverted commas, of the state. The state's Commission of Inquiry into Child Safety has made a total of 52 recommendations to the government to address what it calls serious failures. Claudia Williams is covering State Parliament today. The background to all of this is horrific, isn't it, Claudia? The inquiry finding that 67% of reported cases of sexual abuse in care were within this new residential care system that has grown up in Queensland in the last decade or so in the absence of enough kinship carers, of enough, carers to take care of kids. Kids have been put into these homes and they've clearly not been safe. What else is recommended today?
3: That's right, Ellen. The report has made 52 recommendations and is 1,300 pages long, and so that has been released this afternoon. So we are still going through the major recommendations that it has made. But as you said, Child Safety Minister Amanda Cam has told Parliament that 2,258 children are in residential care in Queensland at the moment, including 78 under five. So she's made that policy decision that no children under five are to remain in residential care.
0: No children under five to remain in residential care. About 13,000 children in care in Queensland, 2,200 of them, if you can believe it, in residential care. We used to spend about $200 million on these residential care facilities. That's blown out to about $1 billion in the last few years. And it must be said that children are not safer. They are less safe in these residential care homes. There's also been a recommendation around adoption, Claudia. Now, keeping in mind that probably 50% of the children in out-of-home care in Queensland are First Nations children, what's the recommendation around adoption?
3: That's right. So the report has noted that despite strong submissions from First Nations stakeholders against adoption, the commissioner has recommended that the availability of adoption should not be limited by cultural background or ethnicity.
0: So as a result, you could have adoptions of First Nations children into non-First Nations families. They could be adopted out.
3: We're still waiting to hear the details of that.
0: How's the government responded to it all, Claudia?
3: They have been strong in Parliament when it was tabled this afternoon, and they have laid a lot of the blame towards Labor for the failures in the system.
0: Yeah, very much so. E-mobility laws have been debated again this afternoon. Who's spoken on those?
3: So far, we have heard from Transport Minister Brent Mikkelberg and now Bart Mellish, the Shadow Transport Minister, is speaking at the moment, and that comes off the back of yesterday where they announced those amendments to the proposed laws.
0: Okay, so still a lot of debate around e-mobility laws. Clearly, this report on child safety will be the major issue for the government to deal with in coming days. Claudia Williams at State Parliament, thank you so much.
3: Thanks, Ellen.

It's Claudia down at State Parliament. After 5 o'clock, we're going to debate again what is in this report into child safety in Queensland. The minister you heard on the news describing these residential care homes as a house of horror, houses of horror. The report really dealing into how we got into this situation and what a disaster it is. Queensland has almost as many kids in residential care as all other states and territories combined. And that is where you can't find kinship carers, you can't find foster carers, and children have been placed in houses, not with one carer who's there 24 hours a day, but carers who come and go in shifts. The cost of providing residential care for one child in a residential care home used to be about $300,000 a year in 2019-20. That's increased to $500,000 a year in 2024-25. But as the report points out, all that money being spent on these residential care homes and the kids are no safer. A far higher rate of kids in care overall. Aboriginal and Torres Strait Islander children grossly overrepresented. Now, over the course of that inquiry, over 7 months or so, what we saw was Aboriginal and Torres Strait Islander providers, advocates saying it is a failure, as the inquiry has concluded, to invest enough money in supporting vulnerable families to help them avoid a situation of their children being taken away. That has been a huge problem. The report, as Claudia was saying, also clearly pointing a finger at Labor, saying that Labor knew no later than the middle of 2020 that they were not spending enough money, that they did not have enough carers in the pipeline to take care of all the children who were vulnerable in this state. They knew that they were relying over and over again on these residential care homes. They were using money to provide, get third-party providers on an ad hoc basis to look after these kids, short-term fee-for-service arrangements. But as a result, they didn't require these people who ran these residential care homes for children to be licensed. A lot of them weren't subject to oversight and monitoring. Unlike permanent providers of residential care, they didn't have to be licensed, they didn't have to meet quality standards. There were no inspections by the department, announced and unannounced visits. There were no third-party audits going on. And a devastating line in this report that has been produced is that the Labor government knew that the year-on-year failure to appropriate sufficient funds, this is a quote, through the annual budget process, they knew the impact this would have. Quote, it was known within the government that there was a serious and growing risk to children and the community caused by the increasing number of unlicensed residential care providers. Clearly, these risks are borne directly by the children placed with unlicensed providers. More on this story after 5 o'clock.

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1: 612 ABC Brisbane.
2: 18 minutes past four right now. I want you to imagine the scene. Donald Trump behind the Resolute desk in Washington, Bibi Netanyahu in his office beside the Knesset in Jerusalem, the US president phones the Israeli prime minister, and let's fly. He says, nobody likes you, Bibi, and nobody likes Israel anymore. How do we know this? Because someone, an official in Washington, took the time to brief the media on the contents of the private phone call. Trump lost his temper in a call in which he was demanding that Israel agree to a ceasefire with Lebanon's Hezbollah, a necessary precondition for ending hostilities with Iran and getting world oil supplies flowing again after months of chaos and crisis. Mr. Trump said, you're effing crazy, Bibi. You'd be in prison if it wasn't for me. I'm saving your ass. Everybody hates you now. Everybody hates Israel because of this. It makes your head spin. Jonathan Irishelmi is The Guardian's US-UK editor here in Australia. Jonathan, is Trump getting tough with Israel, or is he actually losing control here?
3: Well, Donald Trump is just the latest line in a number of US presidents who have gotten really, really angry at Benjamin Netanyahu. Benjamin Netanyahu has been in power at various points for 30 years now. There are five US presidents in that time. Famously, Bill Clinton was said to have said to Netanyahu, who is the effing superpower here? He was so annoyed with Netanyahu. And I think it's because largely Netanyahu is emerging as one of the biggest barriers to securing a permanent end to the war with Iran. We know, for instance, that Donald Trump has been working very, very hard over the last couple of weeks to get a deal to open the Strait of Hormuz and solve some of the economic problems that are hitting us all over the world from the closure of that strait. And Iran has said, you know, as part of that deal, we want a ceasefire in Lebanon. We want to make sure that Israel is not attacking Hezbollah targets there, which they've been doing on and off for over a year now. And we want to make sure that the violence there ends. And Benjamin Netanyahu, who, you know, frankly, probably does not want a peace deal with Iran. He wants to go in there and finish the job. There's been reporting in the US that he has been asking Donald Trump to restart the war. It's thought that perhaps he's trying to undermine a deal by, you know, pushing Israeli forces further into Lebanon than they've been in decades, by bombing the suburbs of Beirut, by threatening further bombing. And so you can understand why Donald Trump might be getting a bit annoyed at this point.
2: Yeah, very annoyed at this point, but it just does seem very unusual to be screaming and yelling to this point. The briefing from the unnamed White House official to journos concluded by saying that Trump steamrolled Netanyahu on the call, and Netanyahu said, okay, just make sure everything is taken care of. Is it likely that Netanyahu has agreed to a ceasefire in Lebanon in order to fulfill the necessary preconditions so the oil can flow again from the Middle East and all this crisis over these many, many months, economic and humanitarian, can end?
3: Well, probably not, because as we know, for instance, that Israeli forces are still continuing to operate in southern Lebanon. They're not bombing the suburbs of Beirut, which is the thing

0: got Iran particularly angry, but they are still occupying vast swathes of that country. You know, more than 1 million people are displaced within that country because of Israel's operations there. And well, from Israel's point of view, they are pushing back on this. They're saying what Axios, the organization who's reported this conversation, are saying in that report is not correct. They're saying it was a far more cordial conversation. You would say they probably would be saying that. But also, I think we need to understand a bit about why this has been leaked, because who knows what the basis of this conversation was? Who knows quite how it went? But I think you're right in suggesting it was definitely probably someone from Washington, from inside the White House, because Donald Trump's war in Iran is incredibly unpopular. And Israel, as Donald Trump pointed out, is now incredibly unpopular in America as well. That's a, you know, a vast change from what things were even a few years ago. But Netanyahu's government and Israel more broadly are now very unpopular, particularly amongst Trump's movement. There's this huge schism in the Make America Great Again movement of people who would like to continue to support Israel and those who think America should just be cutting their ties entirely with Israel. So I think from Donald Trump's perspective, from his administration's perspective, showing that they're being a bit tough on Israel, a bit tough on Netanyahu is great for PR.
1: Yeah, but I'm not sure it actually gets us anywhere. Jonathan Yerushalmi with us from The Guardian's Australia's, he's the US UK editor. I've lost count of the number of times over the past 4 months, Jonathan, that Trump has said that the conflict would end and the Strait of Hormuz would open this week. I've noticed that journalists like you are starting to count them up. Starting to go back and pull out all the video of when he said this. One columnist did the sums. Eight times since February 28, Trump has said a deal was done or close. Six times he's enforced hard deadlines.

0: suggested there would be hard deadlines, and they, of course, came and went. On Monday, now this is what's got me. On Monday, Trump said a deal to extend the ceasefire and reopen the strait was reachable, quote, over the next week. Later on Monday, just Monday, he said in an interview with Time magazine he couldn't care less if the talks collapsed. Then on Monday afternoon, we're still on Monday, on his Truth Social account, he tells everybody to sit back and relax. It will all work out well in the end. It always does. By Tuesday, he is demanding the Iranian military should march out of Tehran with hands up, shouting, quote, I surrender, while waving white flags, unquote. Then he gets on the phone to the Israeli Prime Minister, swears at him, tells him everyone hates him and hates Israel, and that's just this week. I find that alarming.
1: Yes, it's hard to keep up, isn't it? Spare a thought for all of us who have to do it professionally. I think that a lot of people have said, I saw someone say this the other day, that Donald Trump has become the boy who cried peace. He keeps saying there is a peace deal coming, we're going to reach a deal, just trust us. And yet we don't appear to be any closer. There was a flurry of diplomacy about 2 weeks ago where it seemed like we were about to get this memorandum of understanding in which Iran and the US would agree to open the strait. They would agree to maybe unfreeze some of Iran's assets that are held overseas. And then they would sit down after that and they would try and nut out some of these other issues, particularly around the nuclear program. But we don't appear to be any closer. And just in the last week and a half, we've had, you know, various points where there's been exchanges of fire between Iran and the US. There's been the US targeting Iranian missile launches. Iran has targeted Bahrain and Kuwait. They've targeted some tankers in the strait. And none of this has amounted to a restarting of the hot war. We're not looking at, you know, violence setting off in the same way it did before, because frankly, neither side wants that. Donald Trump definitely doesn't want that, because I don't think his presidency can afford it right now. And Iran is still rebuilding after the devastating war that began at the end of February. But what they can afford to do is wait a little longer. Iran, you know, a lot of people suggesting that they are holding the cards at this point, because despite the fact that, you know, sanctions are on their country, there is a blockade of their oil ports, they're not able to export anything and make money. You know, they've been absolutely devastated by the war. So much of their leadership was knocked down. They can afford to wait

0: much if this hasn't been resolved by then.
1: Yeah, and so you don't think, as some despairing folks are saying, a forever war, that this never gets resolved, it just goes around and around and around?
0: I don't think America can afford to do that. If you just look at the way that the oil price continues to dip up and down and it's all over the place, and we're looking at a position where, you know, oil stocks are really, really tight. The US is massively increasing the flow of exports. China is massively limiting the amount that they're using. But at some point, it's gonna catch up with us. And I think if you speak to experts, if you speak to economists, they say that if it continues as it is now, a month, 2 months, 3 months from now, you know, oil prices will go from $100 a barrel to 150, maybe even as high as $200 a barrel, at which point it just becomes unfeasible for Donald Trump to continue this any longer.
1: Yeah. We just run out of the stores. We run out of the stores from China. We run out of the capacity to keep this going. Thanks so much, Jonathan. Appreciate your expertise.
0: Thanks very much, Ellen.
1: It is 28 minutes past four, and it appears that the Mideast war and two interest rate rises are starting to nibble away at the state of our economy. Today's ABS figures, for the first time in 3 months of the year, show a slowing rate of growth in Australia. It fell 0.3% in the March quarter, down from a 0.9% growth rate for December. But the Treasurer, Jim Chalmers, says the good news story is business investment, which rose 6%.
2: Our private sector investment in Australia is booming. You can see that in the numbers we have today. Economic growth was driven by strong growth in business investment, solid consumption, and also ongoing growth in dwelling investment. If you look at these numbers, you can see that new public final demand made almost no contribution to quarterly GDP growth. So all of the growth in the quarter is coming from the private sector, and the big driver of that private sector growth is growth in business investment. Annual growth in Australia is faster than almost every major advanced economy, and it's above the OECD average. As I said, the biggest contributor was business investment. We saw the fastest quarterly growth in business investment in nearly a decade and a half. New business investment grew 5.7% in the quarter to be 10.4% higher through the year. It contributed 0.7 percentage points to quarterly growth. Business investment was driven

0: Also really encouraging, if you look at the CapEx survey data from last week, we see that the level of nominal spending was upgraded both this year and next financial year to around 200 billion dollars in investment in each year. That CapEx was more than six times higher than the median market expectation for the quarter. So the big story here is business investment.
1: The big story here is business investment, he says, but you can't ignore the fact that economic growth is slowing in this country. Hardly a surprise. It's 4:30 right now. Coming up, one of the leading Indigenous voices in Queensland says there's a secret project within the state government called Project Invisibility. Project Invisibility, the aim to silence Aboriginal leaders. This is an interview you don't want to miss. It's with a senior barrister, Joshua Creamer, First Nations barrister. He chaired the Queensland Truth and Healing Inquiry. He's today given the Eddie Mabo address, a powerful discussion with Jonathan Creamer coming up after 4:30. Let's cross now to Michael Bausch with news headlines.
2: Hello, Ellen. Children under five will be removed from residential care in Queensland as part of sweeping reforms stemming from a landmark commission of inquiry. A report into the child safety system has been tabled today, making more than 50 recommendations. It's also called for an end to the use of private profit-making group homes. A boy has been hit by a car outside a Gold Coast school. It happened near St Michael's College at Merrimack at about 1:30 this afternoon. The child suffered a leg injury. He was taken to hospital in a stable condition. The Coalition says the federal government has stalled Australia's economy, leaving families to pay the price for failing productivity. New figures released today show a growth rate of just 0.3% in the March quarter, taking the annual pace to 2.5%. And the Queensland Fire Department will carry out hazard reduction burns across several southeast regions this week. They'll target key bushfire zones, including the Diagula Range, Beerburrum Forest, and both Moreton and North Stradbroke Islands. More news at 5.
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4: Traffic.
5: Reports of a crash southbound Mount Lindsay Highway just before Browns Plains Road at Druvale. Getting delays really building with that one there. And Johnson Road eastbound through Forestdale. Getting delays there. Many avoiding the local motorway. That's still quite heavy. Eastbound Carroll Park through Heathwood. Centenary Highway coming off the local motorway and into Springfield Lakes. That's quite slow. So to Sumner to the Gingerley Bridge and the Western Freeway. About 10-minute delay from Mount Cutha down through Victory Pocket. The Ipswich Motorway continues to be very heavy. Eastbound through Darra. Westbound Rocklea and Wacols through to Goodna. Getting delays up to 10 minutes through that stretch. Very slow coming out of Brisbane City Riverside Expressway right through to Greenslopes. Add another 20 on top of your trip there. And 40-minute delays nudge you to the Bruce Highway for the Gateway Motorway. I'm Jason McLean from ATM with your latest 6:12 ABC Brisbane traffic.
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1: Coming up this half hour, a discussion with a senior barrister, First Nations barrister, the first person, first Indigenous person to become a barrister in the state of Queensland. It's Joshua Creamer. He used to head Queensland's Truth, Telling and Healing Inquiry, making explosive claims this afternoon that there's a secret project, he understands, within the Queensland state government called Project Invisibility, a sustained effort, he says, to sack, demote or remove Indigenous directors, commissioners and senior bureaucrats from key posts in the state. An explosive interview. It's coming up next. Stay with us. First, though, this is Jenny Morris, Streets of Love.

0: Jenny Morris, The Street of Love. It is 23 minutes to 5. One of the leading Indigenous voices in Queensland says there is a secret project within the state government called Project Invisibility. The aim, he says, is to silence Aboriginal leaders. He says it is a sustained effort to sack, demote, or remove Indigenous leaders from public roles in Queensland. Project Invisibility. The claim comes from senior barrister Joshua Creamer, a Warnie Kalkadoon man who chaired Queensland's truth-telling and healing inquiry. Now, you might recall that inquiry was abolished by the Crisafulli government, along with the Path to Treaty Act, in fulfilment of an election promise. But Mr. Creamer says Project Invisibility did not end there. He says there's a pattern of First Nations professionals being removed from boards, from leadership of a key commission. Community projects have been culled, he says, and First Nations units within government departments have been downgraded. Today, Joshua Creamer gave the Eddie Mabo address at a key Indigenous conference on the Gold Coast. I recorded this interview with him last week, in which he revealed these rumours about Project Invisibility, and he reflected on the legacy of Eddie Mabo.
1: One of the big aspects he talks about in that is the fact that at that time he was starting or had started his own black school. Because in the mainstream education system, Torres Strait Islander culture and Aboriginal culture had no recognition at all. There's certainly no place for it. There's certainly no place for our history. And he saw the fundamental part of, the critical part of that is our young people are learning that they don't exist. That's what they're being taught. Their history doesn't exist. Their dances don't exist. Their knowledges, their elders don't exist. And so he's saying our children should not grow up in a system like that. I've had the opportunity to interview probably 1,000 Aboriginal and Torres Strait Islander people, elders, 60 years old, some up to the age of over 100. I interviewed Teddy Briscoe in Northern Territory, and he witnessed the Coniston Massacre, so he's probably the last person alive to witness a massacre. So I've spent a lot of time talking directly to Aboriginal and Torres Strait Islander people about our history and their own experience, what they've experienced. And you realise none of that makes the history books. None of that's in the education system about Aboriginal and Torres Strait Islander people being moved to missions and treated. In some areas, working for no wages, working for flour, sugar, tea, children being removed, none of that exists. And so if none of that's taught out,

0: History doesn't exist. Our experience doesn't exist. We don't exist. We're not validated. And I sat down with those members of the Stolen Generation, and one of the things that really affected them most was the fact that their experience had continued to be not denied for so long. After we started the case, Scott Morrison was then Prime Minister and came out and announced a reparation scheme for the Stolen Gen in the Northern Territory. And what stayed with me was actually people felt validated. Their history had been heard. When you look at Eddie Mabo's speech, that's what he's going to.
1: Eddie Mabo, through the Mabo case, delivered that recognition. These people were here. This was the oldest continuous civilization on the planet. Terra Nullius is a fiction.
0: Yeah, I want to deal with the Terra Nullius because this is sort of another misconception that people have about the law and history. What Terra Nullius meant in our law is that on the social scale, we were considered so barbarous and so inferior that we couldn't have rights and interest to land. That was what the law said. And that was what the law was until the Mabo decision in 91. And so, disintegrated that myth, really, the Mabo decision. But the decision isn't land rights in that extent. Native title is the land is owned by someone else, but you have rights and interest to fish, to hunt, to practice ceremonies on things. Land might be owned by the pastoralists, it might be owned by the government, it might be owned by a resource company, but you have a right to go and access it and to do certain things. That's what the decision is. That's very different to you and I who might own our land freehold here in Brisbane.
1: When you look around and you see the big mining company Fortescue ordered to pay $150 million to the Yindjibarndi people for cultural loss, destruction of caves. When you looked at the notorious case of Rio Tinto destroying the Juukan Gorge, that's a result of what you're talking about, so little in the way of recognised autonomy and rights. That'll just keep happening.
0: Yeah, look, I mean, cultural destruction happens every day. It's sort of part and parcel of the work, to tell you the truth. There's very little Yindjibarndi or other groups can do to say, you know, there's a proponent here operating on my country. We should be entitled to, A, have our areas protected, or B, be compensated for the impact of the damage. And the way the system operates, we have so few rights. And so when the court looks at what the compensation might be, it is, well, what's your compensation for not being out, not just having your areas destroyed, but not being able to go onto that site and practice a ceremony, or not being able to fish on that site, not being able to hunt on that site. And those rights are valued so

0: $1 million tracking down First Nations men who were taking abalone in ways in which their community had been doing for tens of thousands of years, and they pinged them as criminals.
1: Oh, it's much more than $2 million, Aaron. So there's probably been a practice for the last 50 years of trying to extinguish their rights to actually abalone, which, as you say, they call it the mutton fish, and they've eaten it for, you know, time immemorial, as long as they can remember. And it's such a central part of their identity, actually, the sea. They all would go down as a community. They'd all be sitting there on the beach, you know, men, women and children. The fit males would go out and catch this abalone and family, and these big groups of families would do that. That whole practice has been ceased by this virtue of this enforcement conduct. And there's been 800 prosecutions. Some of those have been jailed. They've all... there's lots of forfeiture of, you know, boats, fishing gear and other fishing tackle that's been all part of these prosecutions, but there has been a steady flow of prosecutions since the 90s. And as I say, people being incarcerated. And so there's this case at the moment on actually, well, we've had rights to catch this mutton fish under our native title rights. We shouldn't be prosecuted, and we want the state government to stop doing that.
0: You're listening to Barrister Joshua Creamer, the former chair of the Truth and Healing Inquiry here in Queensland. He today gave the Eddie Mabo address at a key First Nations conference on the Gold Coast. You write, "I would like not to be on the back foot for once, starting a case after over 100,000 child removals. Half of all children in out-of-home care in Queensland are First Nations children. It's getting worse. And the Queensland Family and Child Commissioner wrote, this disproportionate representation continues to be a rights issue of the highest magnitude."
1: Yeah, I've just come out of, I spent sort of 7 or 8 months, 9 months on the Child Safety Inquiry. I was briefed by the Queensland Indigenous Family Violence Legal Service. And I will give you this stat, but Queensland... let's say there's about 6,000 kids in residential care in Australia. Queensland has 3,000 of those kids, so we're the biggest user of residential care in Australia. We'll also say this, on average, the mean rate was about $500,000 a year per child in residential care, but there are arrangements of up to $4,000 per day for children in residential care. Queensland have failed to actually develop a system which is fit for purpose.
0: There'll be people listening going, you've got to take kids out of situations where they're likely to be harmed. That's got to be your first principle.
1: Yes.
0: And if the system is residential care because there's not enough foster carers, that's just unfortunate.
1: Well, no, the evidence in that inquiry, and Peak Care actually, which is one of the peak bodies for the organisations or stakeholders in that industry, said that 40% of children that go into residential care will be exposed to criminality and sexual exploitation. Their position was also too that residential care only causes further damage, so we see children going into residential care and having the worst outcomes of any.
0: You're sitting there on the other side of the microphone, a barrister, but you're spending your time today doing what you spend a bit of time doing, which is advocating over and over again, advocating, because as you write in this speech, the only way to turn around these policies is the goodwill of politicians. If you don't have rights embedded in laws, if you don't have a treaty, all you can do is advocate and rely on the goodwill of politicians.
1: Yeah, that's right. And obviously I've been on a journey, 15 years out the bar. I've sort of seen, I've worked on all these really significant landmark cases of a chair of the Truth Telling Inquiry. I've talked to many politicians and judges, so I've been in that world for a long period of time. And at the moment, we're just sitting on the sidelines after the failure of The Voice. We're just sitting on the sidelines and hoping politicians will do the right thing by us. You know, the fact that the Truth Telling and treaty bodies got abolished by a decision of the Premier a couple of days after the election, and they just drove that through. In a lot of ways, it was back to the mission days here in Queensland, where the Chief Protector gets to decide what's right for First Peoples. One person has all the power and all the authority to decide whether or not the truth-telling process or whether or not treaty process should have continued. And we're in the same position, really, at the Commonwealth level at the moment. The But we all saw the Prime Minister's speech after the election, and he wanted to prioritise Uluru State.

0: statement after The Voice. He does not want to prioritise it. He doesn't even want to speak about it. And so we're just sitting on the sidelines hoping that he might change his mind at some time. I mean, that's just too much power for... Isn't that too much power for one person in a democracy or society like ours who can decide what's best for a whole range of a whole race of people? I mean, I just don't think so.
1: You're listening to Joshua Creamer, Indigenous barrister and former head of the Queensland Truth and Healing Inquiry. He's today giving the Eddie Mabo address at a key Indigenous conference on the Gold Coast. Next, he exposes what he hears is called Project Invisibility, a rumoured scheme within the Queensland government to sack, demote or remove Indigenous leaders from public life. Let's take a quick break for traffic.
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3: Traffic. Got a crash northbound Murrumba Downs on the Bruce Highway. It's just around Braes Road, exit 138. Now, getting some very heavy delays back through the Gympie Arterial through Carseldine of around about 20 minutes, and it's about a one-hour delay from Brisbane Airport right out through to the crash site. Meantime, Riverside Expressway absolutely crawling at the moment, getting about a 15-minute delay from Mount Coota down through Victory Pocket for the Western Freeway, and the Centenary Highway is still very slow, Sumner to the Jindalee Bridge, and heading into Springfield Central from the local motorway, that's very slow too. Motorway continues to be about a 20-minute delay eastbound Ellen Grove through to Parkinson, and got reports of a crash southbound Mount Lindsay Highway before Browns Plains Road at Truvale. Delays right back through Callanvale. I'm Jason McLean from ATM with all your latest 612 ABC Brisbane traffic.
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1: Time now is coming up to 10 minutes to 5. When the LNP came to power in Queensland, they had promised to end the Truth and Healing Inquiry, which had already begun to collect stories of Aboriginal and Torres Strait Islanders, recording the stories of the old people, so finally a true history of the state could be written. That inquiry was cancelled. It was an election promise. Barrister Joshua Creamer had been the chair, but he says the government has since been on a deliberate, sustained campaign to sack, demote or remove Indigenous directors from boards, commissioners and senior bureaucrats from key posts in Queensland. Have a listen to what he had to say.
0: Yeah, it's sort of funny sitting on the sidelines and seeing photos of the Premier talking about reconciliation and also the Minister. Over 12 months after the election, there's just been a consistent long line of these types of issues. And I think it's, you know, someone said to me recently, it's Project Invisibility, where the government are very strategic in making decisions that adversely affect Indigenous people.
1: Project Invisibility, erasing First Nations people from public life. Who calls it Project Invisibility?
0: Look, I just had a discussion with someone probably four to six weeks ago about this is the, you know, this is what the internal name is. I don't know whether that's accurate.
1: That's the rumour that inside the Queensland government, that's what they call it, Project Invisibility.
0: That's what they call it, and the evidence speaks for itself, whether it's Project Invisibility or nothing named at all, that you look at the abolition of Indigenous voices or the dampening of Indigenous voices over the last, since October 2024, and there's a very active process to ensure that that happens. The call for axing of the Murray Watch in youth justice centres, where we know, you know, the big government tough on crimes, there's locked the kids up and adult time, more kids going in youth justice systems, and so Murray Watch there to actually have access to those children, support them in that early stages where they are most vulnerable and at risk of suicide, programs like that being wiped out. We see Natalie Lewis not being renewed in her role as Commissioner of the Queensland Family Children's Commission.
1: The Commissioner being a First Nations woman, Natalie Lewis.
0: That's right. Yeah, we see.
1: Dispensed with her services.
0: That's correct. So there's been a really, I guess, a little bit undercover, but for those of us who are in the know, we've seen a lot of decisions made where representation of First Peoples has been wound back or abolished, and First Peoples programs and initiatives are being shelved and just not mentioned. It's very stealth, it's very strategic, but there's been a lot of that over the last, since the election, October 2024.
1: If we went through all the various public boards, whether they be arts boards or hospital boards, we see that Indigenous representatives who've been on those boards sometimes for a long time, credentialed people, are either not having their directorships renewed or are actually having their terms as directors of these important public institutions

0: just cancelled mid-term, a letter from the minister arrives. You've heard about that?
1: Yeah, of course. You know, there's some great people who across a range of boards. I could talk to a few, but at First Peoples who've been on, whether it's hospital boards or whether it's Legal Aid Queensland or whether there's other boards where representation's ended or there has been an Indigenous appointment, the next person who comes along is not Indigenous. You know, one of the great things actually in my position is I've moved down from Mount Isa and I grew up in that area and I grew up in central Queensland. I've come to Brisbane. I've been here 20-odd years. I've built this great network of these really, really impressive First Peoples, whether it's in business, whether it's in government, whether it's in community sector or in sport. I've had the privilege of meeting just some of the best people you'll ever meet. They're very successful, very dedicated, strong advocates, you know, all these types of things. And we've been influential. We've been influential behind the scenes in our roles, whether it's in organisations or, you know, in government roles or community roles. And we've added to the conversation. We've added our voice and we've always advocated for better things for our community. And what I see at the moment is, you know, those types of people are actually just being rolled back. And to lose the ability for those people to have influence in departments or policies or decision-making is a loss for all of us.
0: So your conclusion in this speech is not only should goals and ambitions be big, they must scare people. They must be about breaking things, breaking systems that don't work, systems that hurt us, systems that sometimes kill us, scare people. Why did you choose those words?
1: Because, I mean, you know, you mention anything Indigenous affairs or Indigenous issues or Indigenous Australians, people get scared. You just mention of it. They're out there sitting around thinking we get everything. I've been around. We get the free cars, we get the free house, we get the free university, the free taxis, you know, this endless bucket of government money. And
0: you're smiling because none of this is...
1: Oh, look, it would make my life a lot easier if it was. I wouldn't be working as hard as I had to and still continue to do. But, look, I mean... You know, there's still an idea with native title that people's backyards are at threat. You know, they hear a native title case is lodged over Brisbane or Rockhampton or wherever, and it's like, oh, well, what does that mean for our backyards? Can we still go and fish? Can we still go and do this? People think it's the world, you know, you give Indigenous people something, it's the end of everything. And I guess, you know, that's what we've got to come up against. We've got to come up with all these myths and these non-realities, and we've actually got to be bold and brave and we've got to set our own agenda. We just can't have it dictated to us. So if people get scared about that, well, that's the reality of it. But, you know, their world's not going to collapse. You know, we'll all be going to work the next day. You'll still have your backyards. Well, your world's not going to change. It just means that, you know what, we get some autonomy over decisions that affect us. The educating of our children or the removal of our children and placement in child protection systems. You know, the Aboriginal people have had their own Aboriginal medical services that they could access now for probably since the 70s and 80s across the country. And these organisations are out there delivering great things for First Peoples. And look, the rest of the health system didn't collapse and it doesn't impact anyone else when they go and get the service. But, you know, there's a service there which is suited and provides good outcomes for First Peoples. And, you know, that's what we're talking about. We're talking about, okay, well, what are the systems? What could help us in child protection? What could reduce the number of Indigenous children going into the child protection system? What could reduce the number of children going into... And men, women and children going into the justice system. Like, what? I mean, all those ideas that have been thrown at us for the last 150 or 200 odd years haven't worked. You know, the high levels of incarceration, the high levels of child removal, the entrenched poverty that we can't deal with, it hasn't worked. You know, we want some autonomy, some control over decision-making and impacts and outcomes.
0: Thanks so much for coming and having the conversation.
1: Great to be here. Thanks, Alan.
2: Joshua Creamer, Indigenous barrister and former head of the Queensland Truth and Healing Inquiry. He's today given the Eddie Mabo address at a key Indigenous conference on the Gold Coast. We put those suggestions that he was making there, that the Queensland government has a secret project called Project Invisibility that aims to sack or demote or remove Indigenous leaders from public roles in Queensland to the government. A Crisafulli government spokesman replied with this. The Crisafulli government's approach has been clear from the start, redirecting funds into practical, locally led projects which deliver tangible outcomes for Aboriginal and Torres Strait Islander discrete communities through our Closing the Gap priority funds. The Chris Ifuli government is investing in critical infrastructure projects, such as restoring clean drinking water supply to Woorabinda, delivering housing, and increasing home ownership opportunities across Indigenous communities, as well as supporting education programs such as the Boowoo Education Program in Cherbourg. Time now, it is coming up to 2 minutes to 5 o'clock.
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2: This year, the ECCA is celebrating an incredible 150 years. 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All the squares will come together into one beautiful quilt, and it will be on display at a special 150 ECCA exhibition in August. If you're interested in taking part and you'd like the details, send us a text now, 0467 922 612, 0467 922 612, and just the single word quilt, the single word quilt, and we will send you all the details you need.
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2: Coming up to your news at 5 o'clock. Stay with us after that. A major report you'll be hearing about in the bulletin. That child safety system has been tabled in Parliament. Adoption of children in care not to be limited by cultural background among one of 52 recommendations. Analysing the report and what it means for children in the care system next.
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9: I'm at the emergency department at the Royal Brisbane and Women's Hospital.
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0: ABC News, good afternoon. I'm Michael Bausch. No child under five will be kept in the care of the state after a major report into Queensland's troubled child safety system. Hannah Moon reports.
1: The final report from an almost year-long commission of inquiry was tabled in Parliament this afternoon. It made more than 50 recommendations. One of the key proposals is for children under five to be removed from the troubled residential care system. It also called for an end to the use of private, profit-making group homes and for more frontline staff to be hired. Attorney General Deb Frecklington thanked the more than 1,000 people who made submissions to the inquiry and praised their courage. She says a formal response from the government is expected within 2 months.
0: Police are investigating a stabbing at a busy shopping centre in Toowoomba on the Darling Downs. Emergency services were called to Grand Central in the CBD just before 2 o'clock this afternoon. A man in his 20s suffered minor injuries to his arm. One person is in custody. Witness Jeremy Adams saw the drama unfold.
2: It was a group of youths, probably around 16 to 18-ish, and one of them pulled out of a backpack what looked like a 9-inch-plus hunting knife and proceeded to chase one of the other youths with that.
0: A boy has been hit by a car outside a Gold Coast school. It happened near St Michael's College at Merrimack at about 1:30 this afternoon. The child suffered a leg injury. He was taken to hospital in a stable condition. The federal government will review how it calculates the funding older Australians receive to help them live at home. Here's political reporter Evelyn Manfield.
3: The integrated assessment tool is used to determine the level of funding a person should get through the government's Aged Care Support at Home program. An assessor inputs information about the person into the tool and it uses an algorithm to decide the level of support. It's been controversial though because it then can't be overridden by humans. Yesterday, Senate estimates heard of hundreds of complaints with 132 people found to need reassessment. The Health Department now has 3 months to give advice on if adjustments are needed.
0: Police are investigating.

0: Investigating the death of a man on Brisbane's north side. He was found unresponsive by officers who'd been called to reports of a theft at a Mitchelton shopping centre at about 11 o'clock this morning. The man couldn't be revived. A report will be prepared for the coroner. Australia's economic growth has slowed to a crawl as rate hikes and weak spending took their toll. Here's finance reporter David Chow.
1: Australia's economy grew by just 0.3% in the March quarter, a rapid decline compared to the end of last year. The annual growth rate also slipped to 2.5%. These slightly worse than expected figures coincide with the first month of the US-Israeli war against Iran, which has resulted in a global fuel shortage and surging inflation, as well as the Reserve Bank's decision to start raising interest rates when the year began. Economists say the next set of figures may be even worse, but won't necessarily stop the RBA from lifting rates again.
0: New data shows black market products now make up roughly 80% of Australia's nicotine market. Isabella Tolhurst reports.
2: Despite prices for legal tobacco products tripling over the past decade, the Australian National Accounts shows household spending on legal nicotine has halved since 2020. But the ABS says it isn't because smoking rates have reduced. In fact, greater accessibility and affordability of illicit tobacco has driven higher consumption. Since 2017, nicotine consumption is up 40%. In the same time period, consumption of illicit products, including cigarettes, vapes and nicotine pouches, has jumped from 12% to 80%. The ABS says the largest jump in consumption happened in 2021.
0: To finance on the markets, the ASX 200 gained 61 points today. It closed at 8,786. The Australian dollar's worth 71.59 US cents. Queensland's weather, scattered showers tomorrow for the Granite Belt, the southern Darling Downs, as well as the north coast. Fine or mostly fine elsewhere. Brisbane 13 to 22, the Gold Coast 10 to 22, Ipswich 8 to 22, and on the Sunshine Coast 11 to 23. Fine for the southeast on Friday and Saturday, a shower or two for Sunday. On Moreton Bay, northwesterly winds 15 to 20 knots, seas around 1 metre. 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
7: Very good afternoon to you. 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What happens to the kids taken into care? Are they really safe? We'll get you across that this afternoon. A meeting of the Moreton Bay Council, and can we make our kids a little safer when they're walking to school? 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Stay with us.
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3: Traffic.
8: There's been a crash northbound on the Bruce Highway, Murrumba Downs, around exit 138. Now, this is causing a heavy delay up to 45 minutes right back through the Gateway Motorway, Brisbane Airport, and very heavy delays from Castledine right up through to Murrumba Downs, the Gympie Arterial Road, delays around 30 minutes through there at the moment. And also got reports of a crash southbound Mount Lindsay Highway, Browns Plains, just back from Browns Plains Road, delays right back through Callanvale on Beaudesert Road. Meantime, the Western Freeway, 10-minute delays, Mount Coothar down through Victory Pocket, Centenary Highway, Sumner to the Jindalee Bridge slow, absolutely crawling, heading outbound on the Riverside Expressway, and Brunswick Street delays both directions between Ann Street and also Gregory Terrace through the valley. I'm Jason McLean from ATM with all your latest 612 ABC Brisbane traffic.
7: Thanks so much for that. Coming up to 7 minutes past five now, and a really warm afternoon, around 25 degrees in most areas around where you live this afternoon. I thought this was supposed to be winter right now. It doesn't seem so. A commission of inquiry into child safety in Queensland has handed down a landmark report, as you've been hearing in the news. Thousands of children, many of them Indigenous, have been living in what the minister calls houses of horror in Queensland. This is the result of this 10-month inquiry focused on children in care and the damage caused to them after they've been removed from families and sent to live often in Queensland's massive new network of residential child homes, which now cost $1 billion a year to run. Queensland houses more vulnerable children in residential care than any other state or territory. There's about 13,000 children in out-of-home care. More than 2,000 of them are living in residential care. This report says no child under five should be in residential care. That is, living in a home with no single primary carer, where the carers come and go in shifts. This report also figuring out that of instances of sexual abuse of children in care, 67% of them happened in these residential care homes. So how did so many kids end up in residential care? Compare the situation with Victoria, a state with roughly the same number of children. We have more than 2,000 kids in residential care. Victoria, fewer than 500. The rest in kinship care or with foster carers. You're going to hear now from the Attorney-General. Deb Frecklington has had a bit to say about all of this, of course, because there will need to be legislative change to give effect to some of these recommendations.
9: That involves a committee of both the Child Safety Minister and the Aboriginal and Torres Strait Affairs Minister and myself, where we can invite other ministers in and out of that committee and report directly to Cabinet as is appropriate. Within 2 months, we will have the government's direction on all 52 recommendations in this report.
7: There you go. That is the government clearly suggesting that they're going to take this report seriously, that they're going to take their time in order to work through it. The commissioner himself making the point that we've had these inquiries before and yet we still have what he describes as a scandalous situation. Andrew Messenger is the Guardian Australia's Queensland correspondent. Andrew, this is a horrifying report to read, isn't it? Absolutely horrifying report to read about the operation of these residential care homes, these Dickensian homes that have developed for Queensland kids, probably the majority of them Aboriginal and Torres Strait Islanders.
10: It certainly is. Yeah, if you wanted to judge the state of Queensland as a parent, I don't think you'd say they're a very good parent, unfortunately, possibly, you know, to the point of neglectful for some of these kids. It really is an awful report. No question about it.
7: It was sparked, of course, by some pretty terrible statistics that came through when the Chris Woolley government came to power. They did a census of kids in care and found 11% had been sexually abused, 46% had been physically abused, 83% had suffered emotional abuse, 88% had been neglected, 68% exposed to domestic violence. So already these kids very, very vulnerable and then exposed to similar things once they are in care. The part that struck me was the rendition of the exploration of how the hell we ended up with what Amanda Cam's calling these houses of horrors, these residential care homes. Take me through that.
10: Well, what the commissioner says is we have this system where there's preferred options for children. You're supposed to work through them. So you're supposed to try to keep the kid as best you possibly can with their parents. And if you can't do that, then try somebody else in the family that's not the, like an aunt or an uncle, for instance. And only then are you supposed to go to adoption if you're a non-Indigenous child. And the last option, it's residential care. And what the commissioner says is it's actually inverted. So the department, often the first rather than the last resort is residential care. I believe he says 80% of, in some cases, 80% of their applications are for residential care as opposed to trying to put them into another family member or adoption.
7: And what comes through in this report is that for years now, under Labor, the government was scrambling to procure enough of these residential homes. They talked about in the report it being a just-in-time procurement policy. And so they ended up having to rely on third-party residential care providers' short-term fee-for-service arrangements under a funding model known as individualised placement and support. Now, what that meant was that these folks running a residential care home, say five bedrooms, five kids in there,

0: and your roster carers to come and go, weren't required to be licensed, Andrew. Mm. They weren't subject to oversight and monitoring mechanisms that long service contract providers of residential homes were. They didn't have to meet quality standards. They weren't subject to regular reviews, to unannounced visits from the department, to third-party audits, or to processes to recover unspent funds. That is a scandal.
1: Yeah, it's no surprise why the system didn't end up very efficient, right? Well, I think one of the most sensible recommendations the commissioner came up with was that the department should just do it itself, particularly in regional areas where perhaps there is no option at all, or perhaps not a good option. That you should just have child safety, the Department of Child Safety, provide residential care in some cases, he says, which, I mean, it seems like a no-brainer in retrospect, doesn't it? But here we are. We haven't done it for 10 years.
0: He also makes the point, and I think it needs to be underlined, that the Labor government knew about all this. They knew this was a crisis in the making. They knew in mid-2020 that they needed to urgently invest in family-based care, and they didn't provide enough funds for proper residential care to be developed, so they were relying on these short-term unlicensed providers. They knew all of this. The department knew. There was external modelling done by the Queensland Treasury Corporation, and they write, it was also known in the government there was a serious and growing risk to children in the community created by these unlicensed residential care providers. Clearly, these risks were borne directly by the children placed in with unlicensed providers. So the commissioner saying there, the inquiry chief saying there, the Labor government knew that this was going to be a risk to the children in these homes.
1: And one recommendation that has been made again and again by the Child Death Review Board, because, you know, there's all sorts of horrible things that can happen to children, but by far the worst is for one to die. And there was a particularly harrowing case a number of years ago where a child was so traumatised, was so mentally ill perhaps, was on drugs, and I think quite a young child, it's not specific, but I think quite a young child, that this kid was banned from every single residential care home. So they were just not safe enough to be able to live in any of the available accommodation. And as a result, the only option the department had for them in that case was for them to live in a park. And a child safety worker gave them a tent to live in a park. And this kid lived in there for, I think it was a month or more at the end of their life, and eventually, unfortunately, ended their own life. And repeatedly, over and over again, that the Child Death Review Board and other organisations have said there needs to be what they call a secure care facility, which is a facility that exists that is secure, that is to say is able to keep these kids under control, which is an option that's not a park, because there are a small group of these kids in the state of Queensland, and at the moment there is no option for them. And that's been repeatedly recommended by the Child Death Review Board and others, to the point where you read Child Death Review Board reports these days and it says, as we've recommended on such and such date and such and such date and such and such date, and over and over again we've said it, and it's just never been done. And in this report again recommends creating a secure care facility once again.
0: Yeah. Talking to Andrew Messenger from The Guardian, he's their Queensland correspondent, reflecting on the report of the Commission of Inquiry into Child Safety in Queensland, made 52 recommendations today, taking you through some of them. Children under five to be removed from residential care, more emphasis on developing models of proper family-based care for kids. There was also a recommendation here to say that children shouldn't be being kept in hotels and motels for emergency care.
1: Yeah, so this is, again, something that's been the Child Death Review Board and others have been critical of repeatedly. You can imagine a hotel or a motel, even at its best, is not an ideal place for a child. So it says urgently they should be taken out of them. I'm not sure if that's going to be possible, if I can opine, because there's not a whole lot of accommodation in this state at the best of times, but it's certainly a good aspiration. A hotel or a motel is no place for a child for the long term, and the commissioner is dead right to say that. I hope the minister, and I haven't had an opportunity to ask her about this, but I hope the minister has some good alternative options for that, because that does need to be done urgently. I just wonder whether it's possible.
0: Yeah, 13,000

0: 568 kids in care, a far higher number than other states, which the inquiry chief says in it of itself is a failure. Aboriginal and Torres Strait Islander children grossly overrepresented. We've heard in the course of the inquiry that many of these children didn't need to be in care. They did not actually meet the criteria to even be in care.
1: It's remarkable, isn't it?
0: Yeah, and I think that's interesting. Some fairly hateful comments coming through on the text line, which I won't read out. Colin, go get a big mirror and have a good hard look at yourself. But a lot of these times, children are being swept up and into care when they shouldn't be.
1: Mm.
0: They needed support, and that was what the inquiry was told over and over again. Those numbers must bear that out. 13,568 kids in care, far higher than in other states. This is a failure. Now, there's one very controversial recommendation that has been made here, and that is what is called the child placement principle. How do you decide what is the most important thing when you're trying to keep kids safe? Now, the inquiry chief has said today that despite strong submissions from First Nations stakeholders against adoption, he recommended that the availability of adoption should not be limited by cultural background or ethnicity. In other words, he's saying that this idea that it must be paramount that Aboriginal and Torres Strait Islander children be placed in environments where they know their culture and language and community is a priority. He says, well, that shouldn't be. What should be the priority is wherever they're safest. Mm. And he doesn't seem to acknowledge that Aboriginal and Torres Strait Islander children are safest, as their advocates say, with their own communities, referring to that as dogma and ideology.
1: So, yeah, so this is actually a legislated rule. So this is in the Act that governs child safety. For white kids, the priority goes, number one, stay with mum and dad. Number two, stay within an aunt or an uncle or a grandparent or something like that. And then number three is adoption, so to another family somewhere else. But that's not the case for Indigenous children. So in the Act, it says that's a last resort. Adoption is a last resort in the Act for Indigenous children. And what the Commissioner says is that should be amended, so that's no longer the case. So it's the same set of principles for white kids or for Indigenous kids. It's the same. It works the same. And he does acknowledge that a lot of Aboriginal organisations were very loudly vociferous in their opposition to any change to this policy. But he nonetheless recommends it. He says that adoption policies have changed since, of course, the White Australia policy and others. We have an ethics and a legally based system these days. It's not arbitrary or abusive, he says. And as a result, it's actually immoral. It sort of implies that it'd be immoral and I'm going to quote him, allowing historical wrongs to foreclose consideration of adoption entirely risks substituting one form of harm for another and risks prolonged impermanence for children who cannot return home. So he's saying it's actually immoral to say to Aboriginal kids, we're going to put your culture above your safety, in his words.
0: Mm. Again, there's going to be a huge debate about this in terms of cultural safety. What happens to First Nations kids when you remove them from an understanding of who they are? It's a wicked situation. You've got probably nearly 50% of the kids in care are First Nations kids. An acknowledgement over the course of the inquiry that there are many, many kids, vast overrepresentation of Indigenous kids, but also way too many kids in care in Queensland relative to everywhere else. How did they end up there? They shouldn't be there, the inquiry has heard and been told. We know at the other end, there's insufficient support for vulnerable families before kids are taken away. And yet this recommendation that says if kids are swept up into that system, they might end up not knowing their communities, not knowing their culture and being adopted into non-Indigenous families. That is going to be a highly controversial recommendation. Has the government said they will adopt all 52 recommendations? How will they handle this? Because we've done this before. The Commissioner, the Inquiry Chief makes the point, you know, this my report's the fourth report and nobody did anything about the other three.
1: Absolutely. The minister, the relevant minister, Amanda Cann, the Child Safety Minister, and also the Attorney General, did a press conference earlier today, but like 10 minutes after they tabled the report in Parliament. And you have to understand, this is an 800-page report. We did not have, as a press gallery, did not have time to sensibly get across this report in the

0: very brief period of time between them tabling that report and publishing it online and then standing up in front of us and taking questions. In fairness to them, they're going to do another press conference tomorrow, they say, so we can sort of sleep on it, figure out what we want to, what the parts are that are, I suppose, big grey areas, that sort of thing. And they said that they've got 2 months to respond. So the government has 2 months that they're supposed to respond to this report within. They may take up to that 2 months. They sort of implied today. Certainly, the sense is that they're not going to act rashly. They're not going to sort of jump all over it before thinking it through, which I think is perhaps not unreasonable. But 2 months is a long time to wait, I think, for a lot of people.
1: Yeah. Andrew, thank you so much for trying to get across it for us. We very much appreciate it. I think the subject of a lot of reporting over many months to come. Much appreciated.
0: For sure. Thank you, Ellen.
1: Andrew Messenger there, trying to get across that report. What do you say? 1,800 pages. Some of these circumstances are pretty tough to hear. If you need to speak to somebody, Lifeline is 13 11 14. Or you can call 13 Yarn 139276.
2: Are there any winners in the cost of living crisis? What's causing the algal bloom?
3: Questions. They've never been more important. So the one thing we'll never question is our duty to keep asking. ABC News. Keep asking.
1: Time now is 24 minutes past 5 in the afternoon. That was a lot to hear, wasn't it? The state of kids in care. Let's think about what's happening if you get towards the coastline in southeast Queensland. There's a bit of news. Woody Point is getting a new beach and dogs will be banned from a development around Petrie Town Centre. Kenji Sato, 612 ABC Brisbane reporter. Yesterday you were telling us about what Brisbane City Council was doing to stop illegal dumping. Today it's the City of Moreton Bay deliberately dumping sand. What's going on?
4: Yes, that's exactly right, Ellen. So they'll be cutting in 2,000 tonnes of sand to create a new beach at Woody Point. Quite an extraordinary project. So it'll be about a 60-metre-long section of beach just around the Woody Point jetty. It's part of a project to shore up the Queensland coastline from erosion and weather damage. The peninsula took quite a severe hammering during Cyclone Alfred, as I got to experience firsthand. 612 sent me out. They cast me out into the middle of the storm to report it for the folks at home, and I won't be forgetting that in a hurry. So as part of these works, they'll also be shoring up the Crockett Park seawall to reduce the impacts that the waves will have on the peninsula. So council reckons that you'll be able to take a dip sometime around mid-2027. Councillor Carl Winchester says that it's already got a fish and chip shop and an ice cream shop nearby, so it's already got all the components for a good beach. And he said that once it was built, he was confident that it would be strong enough to last many generations.
1: That sounds good. Carl Winchester talking about a beach at Woody Point.
5: Look at the designs and the engineering that's gone into it and the way this beach is designed. I'm confident it will be there throughout all these weather events we're going to face. And the seawall itself is designed to support our coastal areas for the next 100 years and to be resilient for all those impacts and changes that we're expecting with the climate.
1: That's very exciting. Kenji Sato listening into what's going on at the City of Moreton Bay. We've been talking a bit today about dogs, missing dogs, how our laws around who pays the vet bill if your dog attacks my dog. You want to tell me about a development where dogs won't be allowed?
4: Yes, that's exactly right. So this is the new Petrie Lakes precinct, which will be opening up in mid-2026, so very soon. But your dog, if you have one, will never get to see it. So the Lakes Precinct is part of the new Moreton Bay Central Precinct, so the next big thing in Moreton Bay. So it's about a 460-hectare development. It'll include things such as the new University of Southern Queensland Moreton Bay campus, a TAFE, an Olympic Sports Centre, a quantum computer lab, a new council HQ, potentially shops, houses, the whole shebang. So it's on the site of the former Petrie paper mill, quite an ugly industrial site. It was closed off. Most of the area is closed off from the public since 2017. But it's gradually due to start opening from mid this year. So the first areas will include the Lakes Precinct, which includes the North Pine River. Quite a pleasant walk. Works are nearing completion, but like I was saying at the top, your

0: dog will never get to see it, Ellen.
1: Oh, why would they ban Bruno? Why?
0: So they said that they're banning dogs to prevent them from mauling koalas. They've been doing some surveys around that area. They reckon there's about 100 of them living within that new Moreton Bay Central precinct. Council have been given the green light by the state government to chop down around 22 hectares of koala bushland habitat. And as part of that, they're required to offset some of the harms. So that includes planting about 26 hectares of koala habitat elsewhere and enhancing about 74 hectares of trees and bushland. So banning dogs from areas near the koala habitat is part of the new restrictions of the place. Quite a significant area, about most of this new 460 hectare precinct will be no dogs. There'll be a small area where you'll be allowed to have your dog on a leash. But for around that lakes precinct and for much of that leafy, very pleasant area, it'll be a dog-free zone. So this is a whole new area in Moreton Bay that's being constructed that your dog will never be able to see.
1: Oh, well, it does sound very nice. And yes, we can always run around in the dog enclosure. Thank you very much, Kenji Sato.
0: Thank you, Ellen.
1: Kenji, listening to what's been going on at the city of Moreton Bay. How about that? Woody Point getting a new beach and this big new area where you can roam around, but you can't take your furry friend.
2: Hi, it's Zanro. 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

0: taking on a classic series. 6 filmmakers, 10 countries, 1 winner.
1: What could possibly go wrong?
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2: Stay tuned. We have not played the cue to call for you to get in the draw for the golden ticket. We'll need to do that sometime between 5:35 and 6. And stay with us. You're going to hear from a Banyo mum who is campaigning to get a school zone in place after her son was hit by a car on the way to school.
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0: ABC News. Good afternoon. I'm Jessica van Vonderen. Queensland's Child Safety Inquiry has made more than 50 recommendations to overhaul the state's child protection framework. The final report from the almost year-long investigation has been tabled in Parliament. It's called for children under five to be removed from the troubled residential care system and to stop using private, profit-making group homes. Attorney General Deb Frecklington has told the House the government has already started work.
1: The Christopher Woolley government has established a new cabinet subcommittee to oversee the development and implementation of the government's response to this report within 2 months. I will convene our first meeting tomorrow.
0: A coronial inquiry has wrapped up into the disappearance of a young man on a North Queensland island nearly 4 years ago. His family is hoping the findings will bring closure, as James Tugwell reports.
2: 22-year-old Ben Chisholm was last seen at Arcadia on Magnetic Island off the coast of Townsville in July 2022. After an extensive search, police found Mr. Chisholm's clothing. His body has never been found. A 3-day coronial inquest into Mr. Chisholm's disappearance finished in Townsville today, after hearing from 13 witnesses, including emergency services and his family. Mr. Chisholm's sister, Cherylee Rosario, says she is still struggling with grief.
3: It's been a long 4 years.
2: Coroner Wayne Pennell will deliver his findings at a later date.
0: New figures show Australia's economy is still sluggish, growing by just 0.3% in the March quarter. That takes the annual rate to 2.5%, slightly softer than the December quarter result. But the Federal Treasurer is looking on the bright side. Jim Chalmers says the figures are solid, given the circumstances.
4: Private sector investment in Australia is booming. You can see that in the numbers we have today. Economic growth was driven by strong growth in business investment, solid consumption, and also ongoing growth in dwelling investment.
0: Notorious underworld figure Mick Gatto is back in the headlines, having been arrested by Victorian police. Sasha Payne reports.
5: Mr. Gatto and a 72-year-old woman were arrested at a home in Mount Martha this morning by detectives probing criminal behaviour on Victoria's construction sites. Both have been released pending further inquiries. Police say detectives seized electronic devices and weapons, including a baton and knife, with an investigation continuing. A report probing CFMEU corruption earlier this year alleged Mr. Gatto had held a malignant influence on the CFMEU and have received millions in retainers from builders. Mr. Gatto has previously denied any ties to criminal gangs and has said he is not above the law.
0: Federal authorities say a legal loophole means they can't block New Zealand greyhounds being brought to Australia ahead of a racing ban across the Tasman. Toby Loftus reports.
6: Up to 70 greyhounds are expected to be flown from New Zealand to Queensland next month ahead of a ban in their home country coming into force from August 1. Department of Agriculture and Fisheries executives last week told a Senate hearing the dogs were being imported as companion animals, but they couldn't control if the dogs were used for racing or instead rehomed. The Coalition for the Protection of Greyhounds says the flight is an attempt to bypass New Zealand's ban. But a spokesperson for New Zealand Deputy Prime Minister Winston Peters says the process is legal, as there is nothing in their legislation that prevented exports for racing or breeding before the ban.
0: In rugby league, Reece Walsh says he's determined to earn back his Maroons jersey. The Broncos fullback was overlooked for the Origin Series opener last week, with Kalyn Ponga given the number one jersey.

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1: 24 minutes to 6 in the evening. I want you to stick around and meet a Banyo mum who's campaigning to get a school zone in place after her son was hit by a car on his way home. Raises a serious issue. It's all well and good to have the lollipop lady right outside the school, but what about the area around the school? An important discussion coming up next.
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2: Traffic.
4: There's been a multi-vehicle crash northbound Gympie Arterial Road to Strathpine Road, Bald Hills. Now that's causing very heavy delays right back through Castledine and still getting delays around 45 minutes from the Gateway Motorway, Brisbane Airport, right out through to the Pine Rivers Bridge. Meantime, getting very heavy delays both directions for the Riverside Expressway, also Countess Street, Hale Street and Brunswick Street, the Valley both ways between Gregory Terrace and Ann Street. Very slow there. Still getting delays around 15 minutes. Western Freeway, Mount Cutha down through to Big Tree Pocket and traffic still very heavy. Eastbound Darra, westbound Rockley and Wacol through Goodna for the Ipswich Motorway and the M1 both ways at Slaz Creek, a little bit under speed there. And heading on down the Gold Coast, delays from Beenleigh down through to Ormo. I'm Jason McLean from ATM with all your latest 612 ABC Brisbane traffic.
2: It's golden ticket time. 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You could win tickets to some of Brisbane's biggest events and experiences. Like Robbie Williams Live, The Book of Mormon at QPAC, VIP access to the Abbey Festival, Shake and Stir's new production of Macbeth, and multiple event pass to Wynnum Fringe. All you need to do is call now. 1300 222 612.
1: You know what to do. 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
5: Hello, Samantha Donovan here on PM at 6:05. Australia's economic growth slumps as the war in the Middle East rocks business sector confidence. Also, young men targeted by blackmail scammers on dating sites. And Cricket Australia's Big Bash League set for what might be the biggest shake-up in its history.
6: Cricket Victoria has thought about this long and hard. Part of the sale is that the new owner will be able to call the team whatever they want. They'll still be a Melbourne team. They'll still need to be called Melbourne something.
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1: It is, as they say, every mum's nightmare, a call to say your child has been hit by a car on his way home from school. That's the call Nikki Kelly received a year ago, and since then she has been fighting to make sure it doesn't happen to someone else's son or daughter. Nikki, thanks for being with us this afternoon. Tell me what happened that day. What happened to your son?
6: He was riding home from school with his older brother, and his older brother went out from the road to the direct from school. He went out on his bike. He looked both ways and crossed. He was trying to catch up with his older brother, and so he didn't fully stop, and he sort of slowed down, looked left, and was now on the road, looked right, and got taken out by a car and sort of went through the air, landed on the incoming, like the other side of the road. It was all very horrible. Yeah.
1: Wow. So he's actually flown up in the air, the eldest two riding home together. So they're both pretty frazzled. But was he badly injured, the younger fella?
6: He thankfully was mostly sort of cosmetic. He had like bruised ribs. He had sort of cut the bottom of his chin open from his helmet strap. And yeah, that was sort of the most rare, a lot of cuts and bruises, things like that. So very, very lucky, but horrific nonetheless.
1: Yeah. Okay. So tell me about this intersection where it happened. Cause we all know that there's a, you know, a lollipop person outside the school, but there's not a lot around the school before you get to the safety of that crossing and the lollipop person, right?
6: Well, there's actually not a lollipop person outside of the primary school. So it's a primary school and secondary school together. And sort of where the shuffle in the primary school kids, so the younger ones, there's not even a school zone there. There's not a lollipop lady. There's not a refuge island. There's actually not much there. It sort of is a cul-de-sac, and the cul-de-sac turns into a bit of a car park, like with all the parents' cars and stuff in the morning. And so as soon as you come out that cul-de-sac, that's where he was hit.
1: That is that's an extraordinary. No wonder you've spent a year on this after you figured out that he was all right. We're talking about the intersection of Meredith and Langdon streets around Earnshaw College at Banyo. So what do you want to see done here in this area?
6: Well, to be honest, I would love to see a refuge to make it safer for people to cross, because it's not just children, but adults as well, with, you know, a lot of young families and multiple children. I would love to see a refuge. I don't know that that's going to happen. To be honest, at this point, I would settle for a sign and, like, paint on the road saying school zone. Anything that actually tells drivers that there's a school zone or there's going to be a multitude of kids crossing and sort of just show a little bit more caution would be great. The guy that hit him is a local father, not from our school, from a different school, but a local guy that didn't know there was a school there.
1: Oh. And when you say a refuge, talking to Nikki Kelly, her son hid outside or nearabouts to Earnshaw State College at Banyo. When you say a refuge, what do you mean?
6: It's sort of, you know, where it sort of breaks the road up into the two separate lanes. So you walk, like you sort of cross the first bit and there's like a little bit for you to stand safely or safer.
1: Often fenced off. Often
6: little bit.
1: Yeah, often fenced off. So you've got a little area.
6: Often fenced off, yeah.
1: Yeah. So
6: just
1: traffic,
6: breaks the road up.
1: Yeah, traffic calming, a school zone, reduced speed limits, warning signs, anything would help, you reckon?
6: Anything, something telling drivers that there's a school coming up, because obviously in this incident, it was my child's fault. But he is eight, that he is a child, and he's vulnerable by definition. And so, like, yes, it was his error that he made. And I guess it's just up to the adults around to put the infrastructure in to sort of make these times of day where it's high traffic area, there's lots of kids, lots of excitement even being picked up, and you know, lots of bikes and cars, like a lot of cars in that area.
1: I'm shivering thinking about the scene outside the school. Good on you, Nikki. Stay with us. Can I introduce to the conversation Councillor Adam Allen, the local councillor? And can I start by saying, Adam Allen, I commend you as a politician in Queensland coming on air to try and deal with questions on a difficult issue. Good on you. Thank you. What have you done about this situation? What can you do?
0: Oh, Ellen, look, thank you for the opportunity to chat, and I certainly sympathise with Nikki's circumstances. Just quickly, after the accident, we did institute some changes down there just to improve safety, but we are conscious that there is more that we need to do down there. The trick we have is, or the challenge we have, is that school zones, which is the ideal outcome down there, require approval from TMR and also the Queensland Police Service. So our target, or the ideal solution there, is a school zone with all the appropriate road markings and signage, plus a refuge, which Nikki touched upon just then. So that's our objective. The challenge in reaching that objective is we're going to need to put together a proposal for TMR that ideally they will support, but we're committed to getting a much better outcome in that location.
1: You sound so calm, Adam Allen, as ever, but do you really have to count cars and make an argument to the Transport Department of the state government to say, you know what, it's a school. Why don't we do what we just do with all the other schools and keep it safe?
0: Yeah, okay. Fair comment. I met with senior officers from TMR and council this time last week to work out a pathway forward. We've been advised, at least by the council officers, they're not aware of a school zone being put in a location such as this. Typically, school zones are on a road that adjoins the school. This one doesn't. But so it's a technicality, Ellen, but it's one that we have to overcome. And we're working to get this outcome for the school community. We think we've got a pathway to do that. I've communicated with the school and with Nikki about where we're currently standing and where we're trying to get to. So we're very hopeful that off the back of some data gathering and putting together a proposal for TMR that we can get their support and get that outcome. Now, look, if we can't get a school zone, we will certainly look to institute the outcomes that Nikki touched upon a bit earlier, i.e. a refuge and much better signage. We're already moving to improve the signage down there pending the outcome of our work, but it's something we're very committed to achieving.
1: And it's this classic example, Councillor Adam Allen, of the school's on Tufnell Road, but there's safety issues at Meredith and Langdon Streets at Banyo. So, you know, that becomes the issue. Kids doing what we want them to do, active transport to school, yep, using their feet and pedalling along. But how do you keep them safe outside those areas if the scope of TMR is just right outside the school?
0: Oh, look, they need effectively a proposal from us, which we're going to compile. They want it supported by data. We'll do that. Look, I'm pretty confident that we can get this outcome. I don't speak for them, and I'll need to get their support. But I think that the case should be quite strong. But even if we can't get TMR's support for a full school zone there, there are things council can do that will support a safer outcome in that location.
1: Good on you. Thanks so much, Councillor Adam Allen. Nikki Kelly, good on you. It's amazing. A lot of people say you can't get anything done. You can't achieve anything as a citizen. Of course you can, can't you?
6: You certainly can with a bit of publicity, that's for sure.
1: Good on you. Good on you. And say good day to your 8-year-old. He's given you a shock, all those grey hairs, hey?
6: He has. He keeps me on my toes.
1: Very good. Nikki Kelly there, trying to get a resolution with her local councillor, Adam Allen, there to a situation around Earnshaw State College at Banyo. What's it like on the roads right now?
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3: Traffic.
7: Northbound, Gympie Arturo Road.

0: Bald Hills around Strathpine Road has been cleared. Still some very heavy delays right back through Castledine though, and getting delays up throughout Gympie Road through Strathpine and Lawton. And heavy delays still around 25 minutes nudge out to the Bruce OF the gateway. It is on the improve though. Meantime, there's been reports of a crash heading southbound on the M1 around Slass Creek, getting some very heavy delays right back through 8 Mile Plains, and northbound delays right back through to Logan Home right now. And reports of a crash southbound around Stapleton for the M1. Slight delays starting to build with there. Logan Motorway starting to ease, still a bit busy eastbound Forest Lake through to Parkinson, and getting delays still the Western Freeway, Mount Cutha down through to Peachtree Pocket, and northbound Centenary Highway to the Jindalee Bridge. I'm Jason McLean from ATM with all your latest 612 ABC Brisbane traffic.
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0: Kelly Higgins-Devine is along for evenings, 6:35 tonight. How you doing, Kel?
5: I'm doing really well, and I did love watching you dance in the studio there. Just swaying and getting right into it.
0: The news agenda sometimes is hard to listen to, and you just, music's very healing, as you know.
5: It is.
0: As a singer.
5: Exactly. All right, tonight's smart casual question.
0: Yes.
5: Okay, last night I had a chat about the latest hybrid turtle discovery at Monrepos.
0: Mm-hmm. Never turn your back on a turtle, you found out.
5: That's right.
0: They're horny little buggers.
5: Yeah. They are. They'll try and mate with anything. Don't worry about other turtles.
0: Yeah.
5: Any species.
0: That was what I took out of our conversation last time. But anyway, the question.
5: Name one of the two types of turtle that make up this hybrid.
0: Oh.
5: Have a think about that.
0: Okay.
5: I'm also catching up tonight with the man who will be playing the demon Beetlejuice in the musical, which opens at Q back on Sunday. He's so fantastic. Andy Carl, full of energy. Can't wait to have some fun with Brisbane audiences. And he wants us to create a drink called Brizzy Juice rather than Beetlejuice. Brizzy Juice. So I'm suggesting vodka, Maduri, pineapple juice and lemonade.
0: Hang on again. Vodka, Maduri. Oof,
5: yeah, pineapple juice, so just a hint of tropics in there.
0: Yeah.
5: And some lemonade.
0: Are you sure that's not already a drink?
5: Look, it possibly is. I don't know. I just thought, what do I want to drink?
0: I'm just padding because of the turtles, but go on, yes.
5: You're trying to think of what they might be. You're in trouble. And politics talk tonight. Trump hasn't had a great week.
0: Oof, what's going on?
5: Look, his name's been taken off the Kennedy Center. A judge went, you can't do that.
0: No.
5: He isn't allowed to put his face on a $250 bill. And it was the picture they took of him when he got arrested. And
0: he wanted on the $250.
5: Yeah, of course. And the law has gone, yeah, you can't do that. I don't think a sitting president can do it. I think that might be the problem. And he's got this
0: Wonder he's in a bad mood.
5: I know. Well, I think he's been in a bad mood for about 60 years. Yeah. Anyway, he's got this Freedom 250 concert. Now, America's turning 250 years old, celebrating independence, of course, on July 4th. And there was this huge concert planned. And because of all the shenanigans, a whole lot of people who were supposed to play at that concert. I'm out. And the only person still on the bill is Vanilla Ice.
0: Oh, that's fantastic. That's
5: one song. He's just going to play that for 2.5 hours, I think.
0: Really? Everybody just pulled out and said, I'm busy that day. I forgot.
5: Yes, exactly. And we're also going to find out the name of the man who booked most of these acts. You will not believe what his name is.
0: Oh.
5: So it's a big one. All right,
0: he's the one making the calls.
5: Yep.
0: Okay, I reckon a green turtle would be part of the...
5: Yes, a green sea turtle, well done, or loggerhead. I would have taken either.
0: Yes.
5: So
0: is that? But didn't you need two? It was a hybrid.
5: No, you're just one. I don't need to test you that hard.
0: It's
5: smart casual. I test you smart, but I keep it casual.
0: Well, that's the only turtle I know.
5: I wouldn't even have known that. Really?
0: There you go. A green sea turtle is one of the answers on Smart Casual with Kelly Higgins-Devine. Don't miss it. The chap who's playing Beetlejuice, you've got to get onto that. 6:35 tonight. It's 6 o'clock.
6: Everything Brisbane.
7: So I'm at the emergency department at the Royal Brisbane and Women's Hospital.
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ABC News. Good evening, I'm Michael Bausch. Children under five will be removed from residential care in Queensland as part of sweeping reforms stemming from a landmark

0: Commission of Inquiry. A report into the child safety system has been tabled today, making more than 50 recommendations. It found 67% of reported cases of child sexual abuse in care involved the residential network. Child Safety Minister Amanda Cambs told Parliament they were houses of horror for vulnerable children.
1: It's why I've made the policy decision that no children under the age of five are to remain in residential care. The challenges facing the child safety system did not emerge overnight. They have developed over many, many years and require serious reform that will take time.
0: The Coalition says the federal government has stalled Australia's economy, leaving families to pay the price for failing productivity. New figures show a growth rate of just 0.3% in the March quarter, taking the annual pace to 2.5%. Treasurer Jim Chalmers says that's very solid in the current climate. Shadow Treasurer Tim Wilson doesn't agree.
2: When the economy is slowing, the response from the Treasurer has been to give himself a participation award and congratulate and backslap himself for these disappointing numbers.
0: Australia and the Solomon Islands have agreed to begin negotiations on a new treaty. Prime Minister Anthony Albanese today hosted his counterpart Matthew Wale in Canberra. He says both nations are keen to strengthen regional ties.
3: This treaty will allow Australia and the Solomon Islands to confront global and regional challenges as partners. This is a significant body of work, and we've asked our foreign ministers to lead and drive this forward.
0: It's been revealed convicted criminal Thomas Sewell has been secretly spreading hateful views online, despite his neo-Nazi organisation being blacklisted by the federal government. Lucy Carter reports.
4: An ABC News Verify investigation has established that Thomas Sewell is posting anti-Semitic and homophobic rants while disguised with an Anglo-Saxon mask that has been used in previous neo-Nazi propaganda. In response to questions about the videos and whether they constitute hate speech under the federal government's new laws, a spokesperson for the Home Affairs Minister, Tony Burke, said our agencies are constantly monitoring for any potential breaches. It can also be revealed that Thomas Sewell is living in a multi-million dollar acreage in the Melbourne suburb of Hurstbridge that is being rented to him by a mother and son who appear sympathetic to some of his views.
0: The Queensland Fire Department will carry out hazard reduction burns across several southeast regions this week. They'll target key bushfire zones, including the Diagula Range, Beerburrum Forest, and both Moreton and North Stradbroke Islands. Deputy Chief Officer Joel Gordon says recent rain has provided ideal, safe conditions for the work.
5: A number of these burns are high priority burns for Rural Fire Service and our land management agencies to help protect communities as well as some very significant cultural assets on the islands, as well as doing that really good preparation work ahead of what could be potentially a very challenging fire season.
0: Grammy Award-winning balladeer Peebo Bryson has died at the age of 75. He had a string of hits from the late 1970s through to the early 90s, as Chelsea Hetherington reports.
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7: Born in South Carolina, Robert Peebo Bryson launched his career with Moses Dillard and the Textown Display in the 1970s. Shortly afterward, he was signed as a solo artist. His duet, Tonight I Celebrate My Love, became one of the defining love songs of the 1980s. He later scored number one R&B hits with Show and Tell and Can You Stop the Rain. Peebo Bryson was best known to global audiences as the voice behind the Disney film duets Beauty and the Beast with Celine Dion and A Whole New World with Regina Bell from Aladdin.
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7: Both songs earned him a Grammy Award.
0: To the weather for Queensland, scattered showers tomorrow for the Granite Belt, the Southern Darling Downs, parts of the Fraser Coast, as well as the North Coast, fine or mostly fine elsewhere. Possible morning fog for eastern districts between about Cooktown and Yeppoon. Brisbane's temperature range 13 to 22, the Gold Coast 10 to 22, Ipswich 8 to 22, and on the Sunshine Coast 11 to 23. Fine for the southeast on Friday and Saturday, a shower or two for Sunday on Moreton Bay, northwest. Westerly winds 10 to 15 knots. ABC News.
9: Good evening. Welcome to PM. I'm Samantha Donovan, coming to you from the lands of the Wurundjeri people of the Kulin Nation in Melbourne. Tonight, Australia's economic growth slumps as the war in the Middle East rocks business sector confidence.

0: Also, Melbourne underworld figure Mick Gatto arrested by Victorian police investigating corruption in the building industry. And Cricket Australia's Big Bash League set for the biggest shake-up in its history.
1: Cricket Victoria have thought about this long and hard. Part of the sale is that the new owner will be able to call the team whatever they want. They'll still be a Melbourne team. They'll still need to be called Melbourne something.
0: First this evening, Australia's economy is slowing down. The latest figures released by the Bureau of Statistics today show growth of 0.3% in the first quarter of this year. That's down from 0.9% in the previous quarter. What growth there was in the economy was fuelled by investment in data centres due to the rise of artificial intelligence. The Federal Treasurer, Jim Chalmers, is describing today's growth figure as, quote, solid given the circumstances. Rachel Mealy reports.
2: The Prime Minister sees the glass as half full.
3: Order. Well, order. Our Australian economy is growing. And it grew, order. Fact.
4: Order.
3: Fun
4: order.
3: Fact.
4: Members on my left.
3: By 0.3% in the March quarter to be 2.5% higher during the year.
2: The Treasurer too was looking on the bright side.
5: What we see in these national accounts are some very welcome numbers and a very timely reminder of Australia's strengths in challenging times.
2: The quarterly rate of economic growth fell to 0.3% in the March quarter from 0.9% in December. But while that was a slowdown, the economy expanded by 2.5% across the year. The national accounts reveal a boom in spending on data centres related to the uptake of AI. The Treasurer likes to think of it as a surge in business investment.
5: Well, data centre investment is a big part of this business investment story, but it's not the only part of the story. You know, we've seen in recent times some welcome investment in renewable energy and battery storage and in other ways as well.
2: But productivity remains a challenge for the Australian economy. Productivity fell 0.6% in the quarter, but in the same period, hours worked rose 0.9%. The Treasurer was asked if Australians are working more for less.
5: So if you look at the productivity measures here, they're off a little bit, but they're still up through the year, and the market sector a bit higher through the year. We know that the quarterly movements can be volatile.
2: Opposition Treasury spokesman Tim Wilson says the figures show the economy was slowing even before the outbreak of the US war with Iran.
6: The response from the Treasurer has been to give himself a participation award and congratulate and backslap himself for this these disappointing numbers. When the economy is slowing, before Iran and before the budget, Australians are going backwards. And we need a government that is going to lead and build out the future economic prosperity and growth of this country.
2: He says last month's federal budget will only worsen the national accounts from here.
6: Inflation has persisted and picked up and compounded, and we know that the budget has introduced higher taxes on small businesses and Australian households. So these numbers show what is to come. And unfortunately, the Treasurer is making a bad problem worse through his budget.
2: Deanna Messina is the Deputy Chief Economist at AMP. She says the annual GDP growth figure of 2.5% is a better indicator of the strength of the economy.
7: If we look at in annual terms, actually the Australian economy has done quite well. It's risen by 2.5%. I mean, that does take into account when we had stronger growth, but that's, I guess, a better overall picture of our current position is in the last 12 months. We've actually generated pretty good growth, but it is going to slow from here. I think the consumer is going to look a bit weaker from the impacts of higher rates, increased oil prices, and also elevated inflation. And we may see a bit of weakness in export growth as well. The government spending numbers have slowed a little bit, but investment still looks good. Residential construction should pick up. So you sort of have a lot of offsetting factors at the moment.
2: The Reserve Bank has hiked interest rates 3 times in recent months, but with uncertainty continuing in the Middle East and the continued closure of the Strait of Hormuz, it might be some time before the increased rates address the inflation problem. Deanna Messina says today's figures will give the RBA pause for thought.
7: Looking ahead, I also think the RBA will see the moderation quarterly growth as a sign that we're seeing the very beginning of the impacts from rate hikes, but the rate hikes take a few months to play out. So I guess that

0: they'll need to see further evidence that that growth is actually moderating enough to be in line with a 2.5% inflation target.
1: Diana Messina is AMP's Deputy Chief Economist. That report from Rachel Mealy. The new Prime Minister of Solomon Islands has indicated he's keen to reset his nation's relationship with Australia during a visit to Canberra today. Matthew Wale and Anthony Albanese have agreed to start negotiations on what they're calling a comprehensive treaty. Solomon Islands has been a crucial player in the strategic competition between Australia and China in the Pacific, and the federal government had been alarmed by Solomon Islands' decision to sign a security pact with China in 2022. Stephen Jedgetts is the ABC's foreign affairs reporter. He told me the two countries appear keen to start negotiations on the new treaty as soon as possible.
2: The first thing that's clear is that both sides agree that Australia is going to have to pour more money into Solomon Islands, and that's also flagged in the joint leaders' statement, which talks about an expanded development assistance relationship. Australia is already the biggest bilateral aid partner for Solomon Islands by a long distance, but clearly both sides believe that it could go further and do more. And then, of course, the other question, Sam, is whether or not Australia is likely to push for some of the same provisions that we've seen in a number of other agreements that it's struck with a host of other Pacific nations, whether that's the PNG Treaty or the sweeping agreements with Nauru and Tuvalu, which allow it to have a say over security decisions that are made by Solomon Islands, either when it comes to the role of external security partners or potentially outside investment by countries like China in things like critical infrastructure. There's no doubt that Australia would like to get something along those lines in there to solidify its own position and to give it a level of control. But whether Solomon Islands is willing to contemplate that as part of the treaty is another question. And certainly when we asked the two leaders whether a clause like that might be included in the agreement, neither was really willing to answer. The Prime Minister, Anthony Albanese, just reiterating that Australia saw itself was the most important security partner for Solomon Islands, and that he did not see a role for outside unnamed players, namely China, to have a role in providing Pacific security.
3: Well, we have said very clearly we want Australia to be the security partner of choice in our region, and we want the Pacific family to look after our security in this region.
1: And Stephen, Mr. Wale says he'll review that contentious security pact his nation has with China. Do you think that means he might be willing to dump it?
2: Look, I think it's unlikely that he'd be willing to dump it because China is now pretty well entrenched as a major security partner, or at least a security partner, and a relatively significant development partner as well. And of course, once you go beyond that, Chinese state-owned enterprises, for example, play an increasingly critical role in many projects throughout Solomon Islands. So it has plenty of levers to pull, and it would no doubt respond furiously if Mr. Wale were to tear up the agreement. So we simply don't know at this stage. It's also not clear exactly what shape this quote-unquote review will take. It's not just the China security agreement that's being reviewed. Apparently Mr. Wale is going to review security agreements with other countries as well. So it's not clear whether this is a formal or an informal process or simply him running a ruler over it. So we simply don't know at the moment, but it's clear that Mr. Wale is at least a bit more sceptical than some of his predecessors about China's role as a security provider in Solomon Islands, and that does hand an opportunity to Australia.
1: And Stephen, I'm sure other Pacific Island nations are going to be watching these negotiations between Australia and Solomon Islands. What do you think they'll be making of today's developments?
2: Yeah, I think a lot of countries will be very curious to see where this goes, not least because Solomon Islands is the country where China has achieved by far its most clear and obvious success when it comes to embedding itself as a security player and provider. That's one of the reasons why Australia wants to roll back China's presence, not just because it believes it's got deleterious impacts in Solomon Islands, but also because it establishes a precedent, which other countries have, to a degree, already started to follow. Just one reason why the negotiations over this treaty are likely to be really very high stakes indeed.
1: Stephen Jedgetts is the ABC's foreign affairs reporter. Victorian police investigating criminal behaviour in the construction industry have today arrested Melbourne underworld figure Mick Gatto. A warrant was executed in the beachside suburb of Mount Martha, southeast of Melbourne, this morning. A woman believed to be Mr. Gatto's wife was

0: also arrested. The pair was released from custody without charge this afternoon, and police say their investigation into alleged financial offences is continuing. They also seized electronic devices and two weapons, a baton and a knife. Nick McKenzie is an investigative reporter with Nine Media. Nick, what's your understanding of why Mick Gatto was arrested today?
1: Well, Mick Gatto's obviously been a central part of Victoria's construction sector and the allegations of wrongdoing in that sector since they were first exploded in media reports back in the middle of 2024. Those media reports led to the creation of Task Force Hawk, this specialist police task force, to actually probe allegations of wrongdoing in the construction sector. And of course, Mick Gatto was always going to be a part of that picture. Now, it must be stressed that claims against him are untested, merely allegations, but they involve allegations of financial crime. We do know this, that Gatto has been getting payments from many building companies for a long period of time in Victoria. It's helped to smooth their way with the unions and onto building projects. It's highly likely that arrests and raids by Task Force Hawk are precisely into those payments. Have they been received? What precisely they are for, and how they've been handled by Gatto, who denies all wrongdoing.
0: And Mick Gatto has figured in the Queensland inquiry into alleged corruption in the construction union, the CFMEU. What was that inquiry told?
1: Well, that inquiry is ongoing, a commission of inquiry. It's quite an odd situation where a Melbourne gangland identity is featuring now up in a Queensland ongoing inquiry. But there's a big difference between the way the Queensland government's handling allegations of wrongdoing in the construction sector compared to the Labor government in Victoria, which has chosen to handball the allegations to police. In contrast, we've got a wide and much broader investigation in Queensland. It's been looking at a Labor hire company allegedly connected to Mick Gatto, which is supplying or plans to supply workers to large sites up in Queensland and has been supplying hundreds of workers to major projects in Victoria. I suspect both in terms of the Queensland Commission of Inquiry and the Victoria Police Investigation are both touching on Gatto. Obviously, they'll have a lot more to run in the coming months, and we'll yet be reading more about Mr. Gatto in the very near future.
0: Nick McKenzie is an investigative reporter with Nine Media. This is PM. I'm Samantha Donovan. You can hear all our programs live or later on ABC Listen. Ahead, young men targeted by blackmail scammers on dating sites. Tasmanians are coming to terms with the news that the James Bogue Brewery will stop producing beer in the state before the end of the year. After nearly 150 years in Launceston, Bogue's parent company, Lion, announced this week that all production is being moved to the mainland. As Alexandra Humphreys reports, the local Chamber of Commerce is worried about the effect the institution's demise will have on the local economy.
2: James Bogue's Brewery is a Launceston landmark. Over the years, it's proudly advertised that it's made from the pure waters of Tasmania.
3: These pure waters are special. Something goes in there, comes out different. We're in a good way.
2: But after 145 years, its parent company Lion has announced that production in Tasmania will end by November. These Tasmanian beer drinkers are still reeling from the news.
4: I think it's going to be a big loss to Launceston and Tasmania.
5: It just sucks to see Tassie losing such a iconic beer.
2: Adrian Hines has worked at Bogue's for 23 years. His job is one of the 42 impacted.
6: Personally, I was in denial that we've got this amazing brand, this amazing beer, this amazing Tasmanian icon. I never thought it'd shut doors. It's seen tough times, it's seen good times, but yeah, eventually run out of luck.
2: He says the team had worked hard in recent years to optimise the brewery's operations.
6: For us to work that hard to keep this place open and then for them just to close the doors was very disappointing news.
2: The move has sparked fears for the local economy. Alina Bain is from the Launceston Chamber of Commerce.
7: The initial reaction from the Chamber, I think like a lot of people, was sadness. and then concern about our future and what that's going to mean. Our primary focus is in relation to the 42 employees of Bogues and ensuring that they are taken care of, both in terms of them as people, their emotional well-being, but also in terms of future job opportunities.
8: We were shocked, as everyone. Bogues is a heritage brand in Tasmania, and so it's always a complete shock when something like that disappears.
2: Andrew Turner owns Communion Brewing, based in Burnie in Tasmania's northwest.
8: Both Bogues and Cascade are obviously our big brewers in Tassie. We're always competing for taps with them, and so while there's a tension at the venues for us to be poured instead of them, I think there is a place for the big boys.
2: The decision to cease production in Launceston isn't entirely without warning. Bogues has already shifted some of its production to the mainland and in 2023 looked to close its Launceston Visitor Centre before the Tasmanian government chipped in $1 million to keep it operating. Lion has promised to repay the money. Mr. Turner hopes beer drinkers will think more about where their chosen brew originated.
8: Our hope as a local beer industry is that people will start looking at who owns the beer that they drink and where it's brewed.
0: In Burnie, Tasmania, that's the owner of Communion Brewing, Andrew Turner. That report from Alexandra Humphreys. Australia's online safety regulator received more than 3,000 reports of sexual extortion last year, many of them coming from young men. Sextortion, as it's known, is a form of blackmail, usually involving photos or videos. And with the emergence of generative AI, scammers have a new tool to help them trap victims. The regulator is now fighting back, hoping that education will be the best defence. Isabel Massali has more.
9: It's been nearly 3 years since Wayne Holdsworth's son died by suicide.
10: Mac was a sporty, fun-loving boy who was popular at school. He was a school captain. Subsequent to him being sexually extorted, he changed dramatically. He became withdrawn and he wasn't the same boy ever again.
9: The 17-year-old was significantly impacted by social media and sexual extortion, also known as sextortion. The Melbourne father says it's a type of blackmail that wasn't talked about at the time.
10: I'm a CEO in sport and I consider myself to be reasonably well educated and I knew nothing about sexual extortion at all. I didn't know what to do. And so if I'd known then what I know now, Mac would still be alive today.
9: He soon set up a charity in honour of Mac and spends his spare time educating people about the crime. So far, he's visited more than 100 schools across the country, including one today.
10: So what I teach many people is around prevention, to look out for the signs, to look out for people that come into your friendship group that you don't know. Fast-paced contact, requests for nude photos and videos very quickly.
9: Today, he's welcoming the launch of another educational initiative from eSafety. It includes a campaign and a range of online resources aimed at teaching young people the signs of sextortion and what to do if it happens. Julie Inman-Grand is the eSafety Commissioner.
11: Just to point out how realistic and relatable these characters can be, hyper-realistic. But again, it's something like a sexy chat. They might say they're from an adjacent school. They might know things about you just from looking at your Instagram feed.
9: She's particularly concerned about the targeting of young men. Last year, 86% of sextortion reports to eSafety were from men. 42% were from men aged 18 to 24.
11: There are playbooks that we've seen that purposefully panic and isolate young men and threaten them with social exposure of their intimate images. They've done lots of homework. They know who your partner is and who your family members are, what school you go for.
9: Experts caution it's difficult to know the true scale of sextortion, but there's been massive increases in reporting in recent years. RMIT Professor Nicola Henry researches technology-facilitated abuse. She points to AI as a big problem in this space.
12: And it can create new forms of abuse. So some examples are a concerning trend using AI nudify or deepfake tools to create fake sexual or explicit images of a person and then threatening to share that. We're also seeing reports of AI-assisted scams, so people using fake profiles, using deep fake images, using automated communications that enable offenders to contact many more

0: potential victims at scale.
1: Professor Henry wants to see more efforts to hold online platforms accountable, but also sees education as a significant key to prevention.
0: We should also not lose sight of the fact that sextortion is also perpetrated in the context of intimate partner relationships, amongst peer groups, so peers in school context, for example. So we should also be putting resources into raising awareness around those different forms of sextortion as well.
2: That's Professor Nicola Henry from RMIT University. Isabel Masali, the reporter. And if that story has raised concerns for you or anyone you know, please do call Lifeline on 13 11 14. Cricket Australia's Big Bash League is set for the biggest shake-up in its history, with the two Melbourne teams to be merged and the spare licence sold off. Keen observers of the sport think it's likely the licence freed up as a result of the merger will be bought by an entity linked to the Indian Premier League. It, of course, has far more money at its disposal than any Australian cricket competition. David Sparks filed this report.
3: Right, there's a gap. He finds it.
4: They've only been around for 15 years, but the Melbourne Renegades and the Melbourne Stars have already built an intense rivalry.
5: Come on, Marlon.
6: What an over from Shane Warne.
7: Grab some people. Grab some more people.
4: The two Melbourne teams hate losing to each other, but soon they'll be merged to form one team. The two franchise licences are held by Cricket Victoria, and once it merges the Stars and the Renegades, it'll sell the spare licence to a private buyer. Daniel Brettig is chief cricket writer for The Age. He explains how ownership of the BBL teams works.
8: Early in the years of the Big Bash, an agreement was reached between Cricket Australia and the states that Cricket Australia owned the licences to the eight Big Bash clubs, but they were leased to each state association for a period of 30 years, and it was 15 years plus 15 with an option for a renegotiation. One of the triggers for this conversation is that we've reached the end of that 15-year period.
4: Any idea how much that licence might be worth when Cricket Victoria gets around to selling it?
8: That would be expected to attract a premium, and I would expect it to be comfortably more than $100 million,
4: wow.
8: Potentially even sort of $130, $140 million, depending on who the investors are.
4: Cricket Victoria's chief executive is Nick Cummins. He says the decision to merge the Stars and the Renegades was a difficult one.
9: The team that we sell, part of the sale is that the new owner will be able to call the team whatever they want. They'll still be a Melbourne team. They'll still need to be called Melbourne something.
4: Most observers think it's most likely a team in the Indian Premier League will buy the second Melbourne BBL licence. For example, the Chennai Super Kings in India also own the Texas Super Kings in the American T20 League and the Joburg Super Kings in South Africa. The Age's Daniel Brettig says Cricket Australia wants to build the BBL's television audience in India, something an Indian investor will be well placed to help with. So is today's announcement the first domino to fall before the other state cricket bodies also privatise their BBL teams?
8: That really remains to be seen. My information is that some of the other states were meeting this afternoon to consider the next steps, given that they weren't expecting this to happen in terms of what Cricket Victoria have done. There is a meeting scheduled for Cricket Australia and all the states to get together June 15 to discuss both the revised model for privatisation that Cricket Australia were putting together and also a alternative strategy that Cricket New South Wales had put together, which involved raising revenue without selling stakes in BBL clubs. So I dare say that that meeting will be one to watch closely.
4: Many details of the merger are yet to be finalised, but the Melbourne Stars will be rebranded with a new name for the upcoming season in readiness for the Renegades staff and players to join. There's no set date for when the licence will be sold.
2: David Sparks with that report. Thanks very much for joining me for PM. I'm Samantha Donovan. The podcast of the full program is available on ABC Listen. And that's where you'll find ABC News Daily with Sam Hawley each weekday morning too. PM will be back at the same time tomorrow. Good night.

ABC News. Good evening, I'm Michael Bausch. A Brisbane man accused of planning a violent attack on a family member has become the second person charged under new state law.

0: was brought in after the Bondi mass shooting. Talissa Saganto reports.
1: Atala Mahageg Nahavandi is charged with one count of planning an offence likely to cause grievous bodily harm to another person. He's also charged with unlawful stalking. The 61-year-old applied for bail in the Brisbane Magistrates Court today, where it was heard he allegedly plotted a violent attack on his ex-wife's nephew in April. Prosecutors told the court he was allegedly recorded suggesting to an unknown third party ways to assault the man, including pouring petrol on him so he could no longer see or speak. His lawyer told the court there were reliability and credibility issues with the recording. He was refused bail and the matter will return to court next month.
0: Police are investigating a stabbing at a busy shopping centre in Toowoomba on the Darling Downs. Emergency services were called to Grand Central in the CBD just before 2 o'clock this afternoon. A man in his 20s suffered minor injuries to his arm. One person is in custody. Witness Jeremy Adams saw the drama unfold.
2: It was a group of youths, probably around 16 to 18-ish, and one of them pulled out of a backpack what looked like a 9-inch-plus hunting knife and proceeded to chase one of the other youths with that.
0: Children under 5 will be removed from residential care in Queensland as part of sweeping reforms stemming from a landmark commission of inquiry. A report into the child safety system's been tabled today, making more than 50 recommendations. It's also called for an end to the use of private profit-making group homes and for more frontline staff to be hired. The state government is expected to respond in about 2 months. New figures show Australia's economy is still in the doldrums, and the central bank isn't counting on a pickup anytime soon, as David Chow reports.
3: The nation's GDP, which measures economic growth, went up by just 0.3% during the first 3 months of the year, which brings the annual growth rate to 2.5%. Both numbers are worse than what we saw during the December quarter. The ABS observed that rising interest rates and much higher fuel costs are likely to have created an environment for more cautious spending behaviour. And according to the Reserve Bank's latest forecasts, the economic slowdown is expected to continue for at least the next 2 years.
0: New figures show black market products now make up roughly 80% of Australia's nicotine market. Isabella Tolhurst reports.
4: Despite prices for legal tobacco products tripling over the past decade, the Australian National Accounts shows household spending on legal nicotine has halved since 2020. But the ABS says it isn't because smoking rates have reduced. In fact, greater accessibility and affordability of illicit tobacco has driven higher consumption. Since 2017, nicotine consumption is up 40%. In the same time period, consumption of illicit products, including cigarettes, vapes and nicotine pouches, has jumped from 12% to 80%. The ABS says the largest jump in consumption happened in 2021.
0: Overseas, and Donald Trump has made another captain's pick, putting a housing official in charge of US national security. Cayman Gok reports from Washington.
5: The US president announced Bill Pulte, who is currently director of the Federal Housing Finance Agency, to be the acting top intelligence chief. Mr. Pulte has no known experience in national intelligence, which has drawn criticism and concern from Democrats and Republicans in Congress. He is a close ally of Donald Trump and has over the past year pushed the Department of Justice to prosecute some Democrats and perceived enemies of the president. He will replace Tulsi Gabbard, who announced last month she was resigning after her husband was diagnosed with cancer. Cayman Gok, ABC News, Washington.
0: To the weather for Queensland, scattered showers tomorrow for the Granite Belt, the Southern Darling Downs, parts of the Fraser Coast and the North Coast. Fine or mostly fine elsewhere, possible morning fog for eastern districts between about Cooktown and Yeppoon. Brisbane tomorrow, 13 to 22, the Gold Coast 10 to 22, at Ipswich 8 to 22, and on the Sunshine Coast 11 to 23. Fine for the southeast on Friday and Saturday, a shower or two expected for Sunday. On Moreton Bay, northwesterly winds 10 to 15 knots, seas below a metre. 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
6: And you're with Kelly Higgins Divine on ABC Radio, Brisbane and Queensland. That was Michael Bausch. Let's get into it on this Wednesday night, shall we?
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Perfect at QPAC a few weeks ago, where he told the story of how he became part of the team that put together Beetlejuice over 5 years. It took them to do it. So we're going to chat with a man who will be Beetlejuice on the stage at QPAC. Andy Carl is his name. And if the chat we had is anything like what the show is going to be like, he's full of energy. It's going to be a lot of fun. So we'll talk with Beetlejuice himself, Andy Carl, before we hit 7 o'clock tonight. And then we have the quiz, Smart Casual. I will give you the first question. Also, before we hit 7 o'clock, and a little bit later, Paul Osborne, my international political commentator, will be in. Been a bad week for Don Don. He was told, no, you can't have your name on the Kennedy Center. So that's been taken off. And then he was told, no, you can't have your face on a $250 bill. It's illegal. So he was dirty about that. And then a whole lot of artists who were supposed to play at the Freedom 250 concert, which was celebrating 250 years of American independence, a whole lot of them went, oh, no, we know, just no. It's kind of turned into something political, whereas we just thought it was a concert going, yay, America. And so he's not happy about that either. Been a bad day. And if you don't know already, the name of the man who set up many of those acts for Freedom 250, we will reveal that as well. And honestly, you will go, what's happening? So there's lots to come tonight. I hope you can stay with me. This is our knockoff karaoke song to either get you home in a great frame of mind or get you to work in a good frame of mind. Bit of Dragon. Still in love with you. 612 ABC Brisbane.

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3: And you're with Kelly Higgins Divine tonight. It's 18 to 7. Who could forget the banana boat song in the movie Beetlejuice? There they were in the dining room. The song starts up and they're all moved to dance. It was fabulous. Catherine O'Hara was, she just stole the show, didn't she? In that Winona Ryder as well. Magnificent. Well, Beetlejuice, the chaos demon, has arrived in Brisbane and you might find yourself possessed by this hellraiser with ratty green hair, a tatty black and white striped suit and a burning desire to marry a living person. Beetlejuice will be taking over Queensland's Performing Arts Centre this Sunday with a stellar cast including my next guest, singer, actor and Broadway star Andy Carl, who will be Beetlejuice until early August. Hello.
4: Hello. How are you?
3: Very well indeed. Now, this is a musical, I think. There are some musicals where you kind of you say to your husband, do you want to come along to this? And my husband will look at me and go, nah, you take one of your mates, which is him being generous. But there are other musicals where you say, do you want to come along to this? And they go, yeah, I do. And Beetlejuice is one of those musicals that drags in the people who think, oh, musicals, no. They think musicals, yes.
4: Yeah, I think is the term like, yeah, nah. Is that what they see? I'm learning on my own. Nah, yeah. But now it's nah, yeah. That's what I'm going to hear. That's the only kind of musicals I do. I want the ones where we get to get your partners in as opposed to anybody else. Yeah, Beetlejuice is, for anyone who likes or doesn't really prefer musicals, I think it's the greatest intro into musicals for anybody that's not like a big fan. Because essentially, it makes fun of itself. We don't take ourselves too seriously in the beginning of the show. There's this little bit of a ballad by one of the lead characters about her mother that has passed, and it's a funeral. And then Beetlejuice pops up and says, holy crap, a ballad already? And then, you know, we know we're getting off to a start of like putting our tongue firmly into our cheek. But what happens throughout the first act is like just the comedy and the insanity and all your favorite characters from the original source material in the movie come out, and you hear Eddie Perfect, the amazing Eddie Perfect's lyrics and music, and the production value is incredible, and you are captured. By the first act, you're like, I got to see what happens next. And by second act, we've really got you, because there's some beautiful heart to it as well. So it's giving you all the things that are wonderful about musicals to people who may not like musicals, but serving it up on a platter of like, you know, death and comedy.
3: Well, I think those two things go beautifully together, and that's what we're going to find with Beetlejuice. I mean, to be able to play that character, though, like his chaos unleashed, that must be so much fun for someone who does a lot of musicals like you, and a lot of them can be quite intense.
4: Yeah.
3: But then you get the intensity of chaos.
4: Yeah, I think that I've got a full bag of tricks that I've had over the years that I can use at my disposal. And I also, this is how I think about Beetlejuice, is like, I don't play Beetlejuice. Beetlejuice plays me.
3: He possesses you, does he?
4: He possesses it. It's just, you know, it's cliche, but it's true. It's like all of a sudden I'm in this stripy outfit and I'm given free will to sort of make fun of people. And that's it. That includes the audience and includes the actors on stage. Because Beetlejuice does have this supernatural power to sort of talk to the audience, but also talk to the characters, but also create magic out of nothing. And also, if I just happen to think of a really great joke that night or a way to say a line, I'll throw it out there because I can. And that's, you know, that allowance. Now, sometimes the director looks at me sideways and says, like, maybe let's not do that. I'm like, oh, I'm sorry. Well, I'll do that next week.
3: Sorry, not sorry.

0: Yeah.
1: Exactly. How old were you when you first saw this movie, by the way?
2: Yeah, I was definitely of that generation that grew up on, Beetlejuice. And, you know, of course, Michael Keaton went and played Batman after that. So Tim Burton had a real big effect on my life on his quirky way of looking at the world. I think it's beautifully done in this piece as well. We pay a little homage to Tim Burton. There's actually some wallpaper on the set of the first scene that is little drawings done by Tim Burton that they like expanded and made into wallpaper. So we have a little bit of him woven into the story. So it's a big part of my life, and to be able to do the musical version of it and to play Beetlejuice is sort of a dream come true. But we do have it. I was at rehearsal the other day, and I was watching this cast, which I haven't seen in several months because we haven't done the show in a while, and we're getting ready for Brisbane. And I was just blown away how perfectly cast this is it is top notch. And I've seen a few productions of Beetlejuice on Broadway and on tours and stuff. And I was like, this cast is pretty incredible. We're very lucky to have them here in Brisbane and on the show.
1: Yeah. I was lucky enough a few weeks ago to go to see Eddie Perfect in conversation. And for those who don't know, Eddie wrote the score for Beetlejuice. But the story behind that was incredible. Just him basically sitting at home bitching to his wife that he wasn't, nothing's happening for me, I'm so bored. And she said, well, just go to New York then, just leave, just do what you want to do. So, and with love, she said that from what I could tell. Anyhow, so he goes and just keeps going to meetings and all these things. And then this pops up.
2: Yeah.
1: And they said, no. They're like, no, we've got enough people throwing in on music. Thanks anyway. So we went, I'll just throw some songs out to them for free and see how we go. And kaboom, there he is. How much of a career like yours, like Eddie's, is luck combined with determination and talent?
2: Well, I guess that's pretty much sums it up.
1: That's what it is.
2: Stick around long enough, you get lucky. I've definitely played some different roles in my lifetime, and each one sort of leads to the next, and somehow my brain is making connections to the next. And certainly I've been lucky enough to be in some rooms where people see my performance and the conversation starts, I think, really. And that determination is a huge part of it. Mm. It also, we do 8 shows a week. This is how we make our bread and butter, is by showing up every single day and proving that we are worthy of doing such a consistent job. Some people have the weekends off. We work on the weekends. We have one day off a week, and we're giving you a full performance at the highest level we possibly can each night. And that's part of what we do for a living. And that's a credit to artists.
1: It is. How exhausted must you be, though? I mean, Beetlejuice is a full-on character who's, I imagine, on stage most of the time.
2: Yeah, I played a few roles where I'm on stage all the time. I was actually surprised at the little breaks that I get where people are just talking about. You think Beetlejuice is there all the time, but it's a lot of scenes where people are just talking about Beetlejuice, and I love that. it is a full on, because every scene that I am on, I am talking constantly. I am sprinting around the stage. I'm doing magic. I'm making jokes. I'm taking looks to the audience. I'm messing with the people on stage. I'm in time thinking of something that I can change to make it funnier that day. So it is a fun, exhaustive way of doing a role. But I'm built for this, man. I was born to do this, and I'm gonna keep bringing it.
1: We're gonna bury you in that black and white suit when the time
2: what
1: comes.
2: What a way to go!
1: I won't be around, but I'm sure they will. Now, you're trying to make Brisby Juice a thing.
2: Oh yeah,
1: how's that going?
2: I don't know. I think you're talking about it, so we're already halfway there. Come on, we're talking. There's Beetlejuice, and then there's Brisbane, and then there's Brizzy Juice. Mm. I think we should have a cocktail out in the lobby that everyone. It's probably like a mix of Jägermeister and some other concoction of a I don't know. Let's make Brizzy Juice a thing.
1: Brizzy Juice should be a thing.
2: Yeah, like it could be like Snoop Dogg talked about, gin and juice. And we're talking about Brizzy Juice.
1: Brizzy Juice.
2: That's my offering.
1: Well, I say we get onto it at QPAC. They'll certainly make something. We can all have it.
2: Jägermeister and gasoline sounds perfect.
1: That's it. Are you? I believe you're an honorary Aussie now. Is

0: correct?
1: I'm on my way. I have met the love of my life, Elise McCann, who was actually in the show as Barbara. She's now taking a little bit of a break because we are having a baby.
0: Congratulations.
1: Thank you. Due in August. She's here with me in Brisbane to sort of like watch the show and give me notes, as she does. but also to really be just together. And during this, the second trimester, third trimester, it's a beautiful, beautiful thing. And we have a beetle baby coming on the way. So by way of connection to her and connection of making an Australian here in Australia, I'm determined. But truly, like, I came over here a couple years ago to do Groundhog Day in Melbourne. And I didn't know anybody in Australia as far as like the talent. I don't know. I mean, other than, you know, there's Hugh Jackman and, you know, Russell Crowe, they all come over and you're like, oh, talent must be a talented place. But I couldn't believe the theater performers in just Melbourne, but also just all over the country are bringing some of the greatest performances I've ever seen in my life, including this present company. It's this dedication to our craft. This is what we do. We do theater and musical theater specifically. It's its own little form. And I was like, oh, you guys get, this is how I feel. Yeah, I felt like there was such a passion. It's like, this is how I feel, guys. Can I join your crew? And so I'm honored to be in Australia.
0: Oh, we are honored to have you, Andy Carl. This is going to be a fabulous show. Beetlejuice will open in Brisbane at QPAC this Sunday, June 7, plays for a strictly limited season, finishing on August 2nd. The 8-time Tony Award nominated Broadway classic will then travel around the country to Perth, Adelaide and Sydney. But if you'd prefer to see it in either your own hometown or your own home state, then you better get in before August 2nd. Andy Carl, thank you so much. And Beetlejuice, better not finish that.

0: In Excess, Devil Inside, Beetlejuice. Opening on Sunday, going through until August 2nd at QPAC. And Andy Carl, the man who plays Beetlejuice in the show, suggested we should have a cocktail or a drink called Brizzy Juice. And as I mentioned, Valerie said whatever the cocktail is, it has to be mixed with Bundy. Tony from Cooperoo has suggested 4X with a Bundy depth charge. That suggestion made me shudder, Tony. It was chills up my spine. I'm not sure whether I'm not a big beer girl, but maybe. I'm sure people have been doing it for a long time. And John Boy says, here's a challenge to KHD tonight. Kel, why don't you ask for all the song requests tonight to be from musicals? I'm going to start off with a little bit of Rocky Horror and Time Warp. All right, we can do that. Songs you love tonight from 9:30, as many musicals, songs from musicals as we can find. Off you go. Go find those songs for me and suggest them. After the news, of course, we have tonight's Smart Casual, The Question. Tracy Grimshaw turned 66 today, best known as host of A Current Affair. She also played a reporter, Katie Current, in which animated film? Which film was Tracy Grimshaw in?
1: Everything Brisbane.
2: I'm at the emergency department at the Royal Brisbane and Women's Hospital.
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1: It's where your passions lie.
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1: 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From weather emergencies to sporting victories, if it matters in Brisbane, you'll hear it on 612 ABC Brisbane.

0: ABC News. Good evening, I'm Michael Bausch. The federal government will review how it calculates the funding older Australians receive to help them live at home. Here's political reporter Evelyn Manfield.
1: The integrated assessment tool is used to determine the level of funding a person should get through the government's Aged Care Support at Home program. An assessor inputs information about the person into the tool and it uses an algorithm to decide the level of support. It's been controversial though because it then can't be overridden by humans. Yesterday, Senate estimates heard of hundreds of complaints with 132 people found to need reassessment. The Health Department now has 3 months to give advice on if adjustments are needed.
0: No child under five will be kept in the care of the state after a major

0: poured into Queensland's troubled child safety system. Hannah Moon has details.
1: The final report from an almost year-long commission of inquiry was tabled in Parliament this afternoon. It made more than 50 recommendations. One of the key proposals is for children under five to be removed from the troubled residential care system. It also called for an end to the use of private, profit-making group homes and for more frontline staff to be hired. Attorney General Deb Frecklington thanked the more than 1,000 people who made submissions to the inquiry and praised their courage. She says a formal response from the government is expected within 2 months.
0: Australia's economic growth has slowed to a crawl as rate hikes and weak spending took their toll. Here's finance reporter David Chow.
2: Australia's economy grew by just 0.3% in the March quarter, a rapid decline compared to the end of last year. The annual growth rate also slipped to 2.5%. These slightly worse than expected figures coincide with the first month of the US-Israeli war against Iran, which has resulted in a global fuel shortage and surging inflation, as well as the Reserve Bank's decision to start raising interest rates when the year began. Economists say the next set of figures may be even worse, but won't necessarily stop the RBA from lifting rates again.
0: A coronial inquiry has wrapped up into the disappearance of a young man on a North Queensland island nearly 4 years ago. His family is hoping the findings will bring closure, as James Tugwell reports.
3: 22-year-old Ben Chisholm was last seen at Arcadia on Magnetic Island off the coast of Townsville in July 2022. After an extensive search, police found Mr. Chisholm's clothing. His body has never been found. A 3-day coronial inquest into Mr. Chisholm's disappearance finished in Townsville today, after hearing from 13 witnesses, including emergency services and his family. Mr. Chisholm's sister, Sherilee Rosario, says she is still struggling with grief.
4: It's been a long 4 years.
3: Coroner Wayne Pennell will deliver his findings at a later date.
0: An appeal date's been set for the man convicted of the 2018 murder of Toya Cordingley in Far North Queensland. Here's Christopher Tester.
5: Toya Cordingley was killed as she walked her dog on a Sunday afternoon in October 2018 at Wongeti Beach, north of Cairns. A jury found 41-year-old Rajwinder Singh guilty of her murder after a trial at the Supreme Court in Cairns late last year. Singh is appealing against both his conviction and the 25-year non-parole period that Justice Lincoln Crowley ordered he serve on his mandatory life sentence. Singh's appeal has been listed for a hearing at the Court of Appeal in Brisbane in October this year. He's currently serving his sentence at the Wollaston Correctional
0: Naval Blockade. Linda Gruen reports.
6: US Central Command says an American aircraft fired a Hellfire missile into the engine room of the Botswana flagged ship after its crew reportedly ignored repeated warnings. The action is part of Washington's naval blockade of the Strait of Hormuz. The vital oil shipping channel has been closed by Iran for months now, and the U.S. is in turn blocking tankers from reaching or leaving Iranian ports. The Gulf nation Kuwait, meanwhile, says that it's been intercepting missile and drone attacks and is urging the public to follow safety instructions. Iran has repeatedly targeted U.S. bases in Kuwait in retaliation for American attacks.
0: Queensland's weather, scattered showers tomorrow for the Granite Belt, the southern Darling Downs, parts of the Fraser Coast, as well as the North Coast, fine or mostly fine elsewhere. Possible morning fog for eastern districts between Cooktown and Yeppoon, Brisbane 13 to 22. ABC News.
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9: Wednesday night, hello, you with Kelly Higgins-Devine. Kicking off as we do every night with the quiz, Smart Casual. 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And tonight's first

question. It's happy birthday to Aussie journalist and TV presenter Tracy Grimshaw, who turns 66 today. Best known, of course, as host of A Current Affair from 2006 to 2022. However, Tracy also played a reporter, Katie Current, in which animated film? I'm going to give you three choices. I'm feeling generous tonight. Was Katie Current, a.k.a. Tracy Grimshaw, in Happy Feet, Shark Tale, or Finding Nemo? She played a reporter. Which one of those movies had a reporter called Katie Current? All animated, Happy Feet, Shark Tale, or Finding Nemo? Which one was she in? If you think you know, you should call me and be part of the quiz tonight. 1300 222 612. 1300 222 612. All right, banger or clanger? Last night, big banger, only one dissenter. So it was about 97%. Yay for this one.

Indeed. Pretty Woman, a huge banger. So tonight, I'm going to take you back to 1970 with Neil Diamond, backed by the famous LA session band The Wrecking Crew. This was Neil Diamond's first US Billboard number one, his breakthrough song in the UK, and it hit number two on our charts. And apparently a journalist interviewing Diamond mentioned Cracklin' Rosie was the name of a bottle of wine favoured by poorer Americans. And thus, this song was born. Play.

0: Okay, so what are you doing with that one? Cracklin' Rosie, Neil Diamond. Are you giving it a B for banger or a C for clanger tonight? Your vote counts. 0467 922 612. 0467 922 612. Banger or clanger for Cracklin' Rosie. The quiz is next.
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3: Welcome to Smart Casual, the quiz that tests your smarts in a casual way. Call now on 1300 222 612 and try your luck. And now here's your host, the Queen of Queensland Evenings, Kelly Higgins Divine.
0: Oh, yeah. Time for a Smart Casual. And we've got a ripper 20 questions for you tonight. Now, our first caller through who gets on the quiz automatically gets a limited edition Smart Casual fridge magnet. And the person who is the last person standing who gets the question right also receives a limited edition Smart Casual fridge magnet. So two of them to be won every night. And we're kicking off tonight with Daniel from the Caves at Queensland. Hey, Daniel.
4: I didn't think I'd be first.
0: So. You're first off. Well done. You've won the fridge magnet.
4: If you can sign that would be good.
0: I can sign it.
4: I got one of Rod Quinn's up here. I never got to get one of Tony Delroy's, but if you can just say Rod Quinn said thanks for listening.
0: So, no worries. Yeah. I can do that. Yeah. The lovely Lauren will remind me to do that. So not a problem.
4: So what was the question?
0: Okay, happy birthday to journalist, former A Current Affair host, Tracy Grimshaw. She's 66 today.
4: As I was saying, your producer, it's Susie Quattro's birthday.
0: Is it? I did not know that.
4: 76 today. And
0: Susie. Yep.
4: I was listening to her on the radio, a different radio station today, and it was also the day that Muhammad Ali died. So this... Yeah, so.
0: Yeah, I did not know that. I'm looking at the wrong sites, obviously, for information on what happened on this day. Goodness, Susie.
4: Well, is there any better

0: my husband would leave me for her. I couldn't blame him either.
1: I reckon he would.
0: I reckon he would.
1: She starts off with the denim, then gets into, the leather and,
0: I think my husband agrees on the line that you're taking there, Daniel. All right. So we're back to Tracy Grimshaw for a minute. Tracy was also in a film. It was an animated children's film. She did a voice, and she played the role of reporter Katie Current. Which film was she in? I can give you three options.
1: Give me three.
0: It was either Happy Feet, Shark Tale, or Finding Nemo.
1: It wouldn't be. It'd be Finding Nemo because that was the Australian one, wasn't it?
0: It was an Australian one. Happy Feet was Australian.
1: Oh, was it?
0: Yeah.
1: With penguins. Oh. Yeah, I suppose. With anyone.
0: That's a Miller movie? Which one do you want to go for?
1: Oh, well, now you've said me, isn't it? We'll go Happy Feet.
0: Happy Feet is wrong. I'm sorry, Daniel. I didn't mean to throw you that way.
1: I thought you were Denmark in last night.
0: No, I wasn't Denmarking it. It could be any of them.
1: But, yeah, happy birthday to Susie.
0: To Susie, I'll play a Susie song during the quiz.
1: Devil Gate Drive.
0: Done, Daniel. Yeah. And hang where you are. I'll make sure we get your details so we can send you that fridge magnet.
1: Oh, did I get one?
0: Yeah, you still get one. Yeah.
1: Well, for being
0: first. No, just for being first. I like to reward the brave callers.
1: Yeah,
0: well done.
1: And if I'll get to your producer, I'll get off the line and if I'll get that signed, that'd be happy. I'm a big fan.
0: Can do it. No problem. Thank you, Daniel. Lovely Daniel. At the Caves tonight. Let's head to Helen at Toowoomba. Hi, Helen.
2: Hello.
0: Hello. Did you know it was Susie Quattro's birthday?
2: No, but I saw her last year in Toowoomba.
0: Oh, yeah? Was it good?
2: Yeah, she was good.
0: Yeah, she'd be awesome, wouldn't she?
2: Yes.
0: Yeah. As I said, I don't know if you have a husband, but if you do, would he leave you for her? My husband would leave me for Susie Quattro.
2: Maybe when she was... Tuscadero in Happy Days.
0: Oh, yes, leather Tuscadero. Oh, yeah. With that haircut, she had the best haircut. And she'd do the thing that pat the side of her. Yeah, she's only about my height. She's about 5'1", 5'2". Yeah, she's a what are they called? Pocket rocket.
2: Pocket rocket, yep.
0: Yeah, exactly. All right, Tracy Grimshaw, 66 today, but she was in, she lent her voice to an animated film, a children's film. We know it wasn't Happy Feet. So was it Shark Tale or was it Finding Nemo?
2: Shark Tale.
0: Shark Tale is correct.
3: The latest Scholar poll, fear of sharks is at an all-time high. Join us tonight for an in-depth report. How long must this reef live under siege? Is there no hero among us? Who can stop this shark menace?
0: Indeed, there is Tracy Grimshaw in the Australian release of Shark Tale. Well done. Not a bad movie, that one. Will Smith was in it, Robert De Niro, Jack Black, Martin Scorsese. Quite the lineup, really, isn't it?
2: It did have a huge cast.
0: Yeah, it was a good one. All righty, question two. Speaking of the 60s, which is when Tracy Grimshaw was born, which hairstyle of that decade was also known as the B-52? It's a hairstyle that's...
2: The beehive?
0: Oh, it was the beehive. Well done. Just about to say, you think of the 60s, you think of this hairstyle. And it was...
2: I'm a 60s vintage, so all my photos of the adults...
0: they all have the beehive hair?
2: Yes.
0: They did have high hair, didn't they? They loved a bit of hairspray back in the day. But I don't know how they ever washed it out, to be honest.
2: Some of them used to use methylated spirits.
0: Oh!
2: One of my aunts told me.
0: Wow. That I can't imagine what your hair would be like after that. Not good. Do you remember back in the...

0: in the 60s and even through the 70s, the egg shampoo that was really popular.
1: Yes, and it would go off.
0: Yes.
1: Smell.
0: And yes, but my grandparents got some. It must have just been from whatever store. But it said egg shampoo. I'm pretty sure there weren't real eggs in it. But it made your hair so soft.
1: It did have eggs in it because it would go off.
0: Well, luckily I never had it that late. But it did have eggs in it. There we go. But that's one of my strong memories of my grandparents' house was that shampoo. Indeed. All right, we're back to On This Day. But it was on this day in 1988 that the American fantasy comedy film Big, which was directed by Penny Marshall, starred Tom Hanks, premiered in the US. And you know the film. There's 13-year-old Joshua Baskin wants to impress a girl by going on a carnival ride, but he's rejected because he's too short. So he uses a time machine to wish to become older. I'm going to give you two choices as to what that machine was called. Was it called Sontaran or Zoltar? Sontaran or Zoltar? The time machine in Big.
1: I don't know. I'll go with the second one.
0: Zoltar?
1: Yeah.
0: And you are correct.
1: Must have sounded familiar. I don't remember the movie.
0: Yeah, it was a fun movie where they played the...
1: It was a fun movie.
0: That little piano, that long piano in the toy store?
1: Yeah, piano, yeah.
0: Yeah, that toy store's closed down now in New York, but when I went there 2007, it was still open and that piano was still there.
1: Oh, lovely.
0: Yeah, I didn't play it because the kids were on it and I thought it'd be bad form to shove them off it and go, oi, my turn. But it did look like awesome fun. Okay, I'm going to play a bit of a song. I want you to name this hit from 1983. Are you ready?
1: Hopefully.
0: Here we go. It's pretty much the start of the song.

0: All right. Do you know what song that is, Helen?
1: I should, but I don't.
0: No, that one? Oh, no.
1: I can't think of it. Sorry, can't think of it.
0: That's okay. No problem. When you hear it, you go, oh, of course. But thanks for playing.
1: No doubt. Thank you.
0: Helen at Toowoomba tonight. Oh, I thought I had John Boy next, but it's Andrew at Bald Hills. Hi, Andrew.
2: Hello, Kelly. I've been listening to Renee in Sydney.
0: Oh, have you?
2: Yep.
0: Oh, what's been... Didn't we switch over or something? Did something happen?
2: I don't know. But I've been listening to the quiz in Sydney and getting all of them right. So let's hope this works for me now.
0: Okay. So, yeah, you seem to have been hearing Sydney or Melbourne. They're investigating.
2: It was
0: definitely Sydney.
2: Sydney.
0: Okay.
2: No, two, and they're all from around Sydney. And
0: oh, every now and again, there's a ghost in the machine at the ABC, and what can you do? But thank you for telling us. Otherwise, I would have had no idea. It would just be me talking to myself.
2: We have a giggle over it, that's all.
0: We do, that's it. Did you get to hear the song, or do you want me to play it again?
2: No, I missed the song, sorry.
0: That's okay. Let's play it again for you.

0: Okay, do you know that song from 1983?
1: 1983, I was in the middle of the Indian Ocean. No, I don't.
0: In the middle of the
1: song, but I don't know its name.
0: What were you doing in the middle of the Indian Ocean?
1: I was on a Royal Australian Naval war canoe.
0: Rightio.
1: I was on HMAS Adelaide.
0: Ah, all righty. So in the Navy.
1: In the Navy.
0: Excellent. Well, what was your role in the Navy?
1: I'd have to kill you.
0: Oh, okay. Well, don't do that.
1: I'm sorry. I've got an NDA against my name.
0: Fair enough. All right, Andrew, thank you so much. Have you been for your walk?
1: Bye.
0: Oh, Andrew at Bald Hills. All righty. So what song is that from 1983?

0: All right, I can tell you it's an American band. The song actually got to number 14 here, so not as big a hit here as it was in the US, but there was a lot of talk about the film clip at the time. Well, early days of film clips, let's face it. But if you think you know what that song is, give us a call, 1300 222 612. And hello to Juliet Mount Garnet, who says, Kel, memories, egg shampoo. Yes. Yeah. I mean, what were those things in your parents' grandparents or grandparents' bathroom that immediately take you back? For me, grandparents, egg shampoo. And little brother Trucker says, it wasn't a time machine, Zoltar, it was a wish machine. Oh, I haven't watched it for a while. But thank you, little brother Trucker. Okay, Kristen at Landsborough, hello.
1: Hello.
0: All right, we've got this song. Can you tell me who sings it and what it is?
1: I know exactly what song this is. Five Nights at Freddy's made this song really popular with the kids.
0: Yep.
1: And it's Talking in Your Sleep by the Romantics.
0: That's it. I haven't seen that movie. It's a horror movie, and I'm a fraidy cat, so I don't watch those movies. But it's been a hit lately too, has it?
1: Oh, massively. He's not a super kid, but almost every day for a couple of months, I'd have to play that for him to go to sleep. That song, as soon as I heard it, I'm like, that's in my head, that's it.
0: It's living rent-free, isn't it?
1: Yep.
0: Exactly. Oh, but still, good parenting with teaching them 80s hits. Well done.
1: All my kids know them. So, yep.
0: Excellent. All right, so we're on to question five. Kristen, well done getting that one. Question five, which distance is further? Is it further Mount Isa to Rockhampton or Mount Isa to Darwin? Mount Isa to Rocky or Mount Isa to Darwin? Which is the further trip?
1: Ooh, this is going to just be a guess.
0: Yep.
1: But I would actually say Mount Isa to Rockhampton.
0: No, can I tell you, when my producer asked me this question, I said the exact same thing. So I got it wrong as well.
1: And I was like, where's Mount Isa to Rockhampton to Darwin? Anyway. With one of two.
0: Yep. That's all right. You've done really well. Thanks, Kristen.
1: Thank you.
0: Kristen at Landsborough tonight. I didn't know Talking in Your Sleep had been a hit lately. Peter at Blackbart, hi. You there, Peter?
2: Yeah, I'm here.
0: Hey, if you've got the radio on in the background, can you turn it down for me?
2: Yeah, we have.
0: Otherwise it's going to drive you nuts. It'll be me 10 seconds later and you don't need that. It's like a really bad loop. All right. So we know the answer to this one then.
2: I think so. I think it's Girls on Film.
0: Oh, no, it's not Girls on Film. We've gone past that question. We're now on to which is further, Mount Isa to Rockhampton or Mount Isa to Darwin. And we know it's not Mount Isa to Rockhampton, so it has to be
2: Mount Isa to Darwin.
0: It is Mount Isa to Darwin. The song before it was Talking in Your Sleep by the Romantics.
2: Oh, was it?
0: Yeah. Mm. Yeah, but I can see how there is a bit of a Duran Duran-y feel to the music. Mm. I get that. Yeah, Mount Isa to Darwin is 1,600 Ks, whereas Mount Isa to Rocky is around 1,300.
2: Yeah.
0: All right. Let's go to question six. Speaking of Darwin, English naturalist and biologist Charles Darwin developed a theory of evolution and published his work in 1859. What was the title of his book?

0: Would you like some options?
1: Yeah, I've got a clue, but I'd just like some options here.
0: Okay. Was it A, how species came to be, B, the evolution of life, or C, on the origin of species?
2: On the origin of species.
1: The origin of species, we think it might be.
0: All right. Your wife was spot on the origin of species. Indeed. What's your wife's name?
1: Barbara.
0: Hi, Barbara.
2: Hi.
0: Are you doing okay tonight?
2: Yeah.
1: Yeah, we're on the way back to Townsville. We're at a place called Blackbutt near Yarramans.
0: Oh, nice. So you caravanning home?
1: Yeah,
0: or?
1: We're on our way back, yeah.
0: Oh, good
1: been
0: work.
1: Been away for 4 months.
0: Where have you been?
1: Everywhere.
2: Hello.
1: York Peninsula, Adelaide, up in New England, everywhere. We're waiting to get back into our unit, which we bought. There's a tenant in there, so we're just waiting to get there. At the end of the month, we'll be home.
0: Oh, all right. So you're just going to keep sort of just wind your way back home slowly?
1: Meandering's the word.
0: Oh, how nice. That's exactly what my husband and I want to do when we retire, is that.
1: Yeah.
0: Just travel. Do you obviously get along when you travel? Otherwise,
1: we stay with friends and stuff like that too as well. You know, we just had a couple of weeks in Bribey. That was really nice.
0: Oh, that sounds like hard work, doesn't it? Not.
1: Yeah, it was hard work. Yeah.
0: Bribey's pretty beautiful.
1: Tough, yeah. Pretty tough.
0: Oh, well, I'm very, very jealous. All right, let's go to question 7. If you happened to be listening last night, I had a chat about the latest hybrid turtle discovery at Monrepo. And there were 2 turtles, of course, involved in this hybrid. Name any one of the 2 types of turtle involved in this new hybrid. Just any Queensland turtle. There were two sort of known names.
1: But you aren't going to give us any clues this time, eh?
0: One is the something sea turtle.
2: And green sea turtle.
1: Yeah, the green sea turtle, yeah.
0: Green sea turtle. There we go. And the other was the loggerhead.
1: Well, I was waiting for that second one, but yeah,
0: I No, Barb's in. She's just bang. She knew what the answer was. Yeah, the green sea turtle or the loggerhead turtle. The other thing we learned last night was that male turtles are very randy. They don't care what other turtle they mate with, and they don't really care what other species of animal they try to mate with, including humans.
1: Oh, my goodness gracious me.
0: Yeah, so if there's a turtle, if you find yourself being cuddled by a turtle, maybe not a cuddle to the turtle, just saying.
1: I'll take that on board, especially around Maggie Island and near Townsville. Okay.
0: That's it. Watch out for the male turtles. They're on the go. All right, question 8. Today is International Bicycle Day.
2: Oh, no.
0: Yes, it is. How many bicycles as of 2025 exist around the globe? Well, once again, I'll give you some hints. Is it 1.5 billion, 2 billion, or 2.5 billion? How many bicycles as of 2025 do they estimate exist across the world?
1: I'd go with 2.5.
0: 2.5. No, not 2.5. But Peter and Barb, you've been a delight. Please ring in again as you make your way back home.
1: Yeah. Okay, lovely. Thank you very much.
0: Thank you. There we go, Peter and Barb having a good time tonight. I think we're all a bit jelly that they're just wandering home. It sounds like a great holiday. Shannon's at Caboolture. Hi, Shannon.
3: Hi, I just got to turn you down. Hello,
0: okay.
3: How are you?
0: Good, doll. How are you?
3: I'm good, except your technical is going a bit crazy, so I had to turn the phone up and the telephone down. And yes.
0: Did you get Melbourne for a while too, or Sydney for a while too?
3: Yeah, I still do. I was listening to Betty from Dapto. I thought, oh, I haven't heard her since last night.
0: Oh, crikey.
3: She was listening in on a national. On Sydney, yeah.
0: Well, that would have been confusing.

0: It's like, where's Kelly?
1: I know. I was listening to another quiz on the other side, so I'm trying to get. I don't even know what you were talking about.
0: Oh, that's okay.
1: I really have no idea.
0: That's all right. I will give you the question again. That's all good. Today is International Bicycle Day.
1: It is.
0: How many bicycles, as of 2025, exist across the globe? Now we know it's not 2.5 billion. Is it 1.5 billion? Or 2 billion? I'm just giving you some options.
1: Yeah. Oh, good. Yeah, you're good.
0: I try.
1: I'm trying to think if, because I know that Craig and Loretta said it this morning, but I don't know if they said the how many.
0: Yeah.
1: Let's just say two.
0: 2 billion?
1: Oh,
0: no, Shannon. Unfortunately, it's 1.5 billion. But that's okay. Thank you for playing.
1: Okay, see ya.
0: There we go. Shannon at Caboolture. And apparently you're still getting a bit of Sydney. I was going to say, if you're hearing Sydney, call me, but then you wouldn't be hearing me. So I don't know. Anyhow, we'll just keep moving. If you are hearing me, please give me a call, 1300-222-612, and play the quiz tonight. Our next question, which 23-time Grand Slam singles champion has this week announced her return back to professional tennis after 4 years away from the sport? Which Grand Slam winner, arguably one of the greatest tennis players of all time, has announced her return back to professional tennis after 4 years away? If you know, give me a call, 1300-222-612.
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0: Quattro, 76 today, and Devil Gate Drive. Daniel wanted particularly to hear that one, so I hope you like that, Daniel, and everybody else. How can you not like CZ Quattro? Okay, I was sent a photo of the egg cream shampoo that we were talking about a little bit earlier. It was made by Embassy. I hope that's kicking back some memories for you as well. And on the ad, it said, it's made under laboratory conditions and tried at three stages during manufacture to maintain uniform high quality. There we go. Four varieties, okay, to suit all types of hair containing egg cream. I'm not sure what that means, whether that's just egg yolk. I don't know. Egg cream, lemon, herbal, and medicated. Oh, they're the types. Egg cream, lemon, herbal, and medicated. G'day. Now, our egg cream shampoo contains real eggs. It's the egg cream that brings you beauty and body to dry hair. Okie doke. So real eggs. Yes, there were real eggs in it. Sounds like a recipe for disaster, but I remember loving it. Give us a call if you want to play the quiz tonight, 1300 222 612. Our next question to do with tennis. Kerry at Kangaroo Point. Hi, Kerry.
1: Hello, Kelly. This is my field.
0: Tennis, indeed. Well, this person is a 23-time Grand Slam singles champ, this week announcing her return to professional tennis. She's going to be playing doubles at the Queen's Club Grass Court Tournament in London.
1: She's 44, Kelly.
0: Oh, 44, is she?
1: I think she's 44.
0: Oh, my giddy aunt. Imagine that.
1: Yeah, now, she's 123. She's one short of Margaret Court, who won 24.
0: Yeah, I don't know if she's ever going to get that
1: record. No, she'll never make it. But she lost three US Open finals that she was expected to win.
0: That would hurt, wouldn't it?
1: Yeah, one to Osaka, which when she put on a terrible turn, one to Andreescu and the Australian player. I just can't remember her name, but her only Grand Slam was when she beat Serena Williams in the US Open, and she was expected to win all of those three. She had a chance to get the 24, so she really can't say she was, you know, denied.
0: No, she would have had a chance. I'm trying to remember. And the initials of the Australian player, I feel like they're SS or something like that.
1: Samantha Stosur.
0: There we go.
1: I needed a bit of help. But I remember the match, and she played out of her skin to win that match.
0: Yep, she really did. Oh, well, goodness. She got close. I mean, the standard of her play, she was just incredible.
1: I think you'd have to say she was the most dangerous women tennis player with the speed and the power she had. I think she was the best.
0: Yeah.
1: Yeah. Yep, and not taking anything away from any of the others, but her serve and her actual power was just, on her day, it was just unbelievable.
0: Yeah. And accuracy and just

0: everything, basically. Indeed. We didn't think, after Venus, we thought, oh, how can anyone be better than that? And then along comes Serena.
1: Yeah, she was mild. I think Venus won 7 or 8, but yeah. Serena won 23. Yeah, no, the younger one was, she was
0: hungry.
1: A wonderful movie that put on their life with the father and...
0: Yes, King Richard.
1: Yeah. How good was that?
0: Mm. It was, yeah. Wasn't it? There were times
1: really
0: when I thought,
1: it.
0: You know, is how close do we skirt to, you know, not necessarily child abuse, but just pushing your kids too hard. But
1: oh yes, yeah. Well, that's happened to Agassi. It happened to quite a few of them.
0: Yeah.
1: You know, Nadal with his uncle. So it's been replayed many times.
0: Yeah, and you kind of wonder would they have changed? Looking back, would they change their life? But
1: well, they wouldn't probably never made it without that.
0: Without the push.
1: That impetus.
0: Yeah.
1: No.
0: Yeah. It plays on my mind a bit when I read stories of those people who were pushed and pushed and pushed, and they do make it and they become champions. But then I wonder about the ones who were pushed and pushed and pushed and didn't become champions and who were just broken.
1: If you get there,
0: yeah.
1: You make it.
0: That's it. So we're talking about
1: Serena Williams.
0: Serena Williams, we are indeed. It'd be good to see her play again, won't it, Kerry?
1: Yeah, well, she's playing doubles. I mean, you can't. Age, no one can, you know, it catches up.
0: Yeah, it does. To your knees and your ankles and just about everything.
1: The only one that didn't retire, when all of them went too long, Bar Borg, he retired at 25.
0: Yes.
1: After he won 5 Wimbledons and then McEnroe beat him and then he gave the game away.
0: Just went. I wonder what that, he doesn't seem to have regretted it. He hasn't been back, but.
1: No, well, I read his book. It was very good.
0: Oh, so he was happy to retire? He was just over it?
1: Yeah, well, yeah, I'd say yes and no. I think he may have regretted it a little bit later on because I think probably the fact that he won 5 Wimbledons. God, what do you want? 10.
0: How many is enough? That's
1: exactly.
0: It. Yeah.
1: Yep.
0: All right. Question 10 we're up to, Kerry. Unfortunately, not about tennis.
1: Oh, that's a shame.
0: Yeah, it is actually. Drones fell from the sky during a cascading malfunction at Vivid Sydney. What was said to be the cause? Was it radio frequencies, incorrect coordinates, or low batteries?
1: Oh, gee, I really haven't got a clue, Kelly, so I got 1 chance in 3. I'll go incorrect coordinates.
0: Incorrect coordinates. Unfortunately not.
1: That's back to tennis for me.
0: That's it. But Kerry, thank you.
1: Good, Kelly. Thanks a lot.
0: There
1: Very
0: we
1: enjoyable.
0: Go. Kerry at Kangaroo Point. We'll have to make Kerry our Wimbledon correspondent. Sounds like he'll be up watching every game. Gail at Eagleby. Hello.
2: Oh, good evening, Kelly. How are you?
0: Good. Now, obviously, you called in for Serena Williams.
2: Yes.
0: And now we've moved on to drones falling from the sky at Vivid Sydney. Did you see the video of it?
2: No, I didn't. But,
0: it was kind of funny to watch. They were all making patterns that all looked beautiful and all of a sudden, you know, a heap of them just went whoop into the water. Yeah. They haven't been back. So what was the cause? We've got two options for you, radio frequencies or low batteries.
2: Just a guess.
0: Yep.
2: I did sort of hear about it the other day on the ABC website, but I didn't look into the reason.
0: Yep.
2: So I'm just going to have a guess and go radio frequency.
3: All we hear is radio colour, radio goo-goo.
0: It was indeed radio frequencies.
2: Yes, yes.
0: Well done. Apparently they got interrupted. And down they come.
2: Okay.
0: Dodgy Wi-Fi in Australia. Indeed. Okay, we're going to question 11. Are you any good at spelling?
2: I hope so, yes.
0: Okay,
2: yes.
0: We're going to give this a crack. Last week, 14-year-old Shrey Parikh in California won this year's Scripps National Spelling Bee. Must be the US Spelling Bee competition, beating 247 other contestants. Have you ever watched one of those spelling bees with those kids?
2: No, I haven't.
0: They're incredible. They're just, it's rather freaky, actually.
2: Yeah.
0: His winning word was bromocriptine. Bromocriptine. How do you spell bromocriptine?

0: Guymont Spelling Bee.
1: Yes.
0: Can ask the origin of the word.
1: You want me to? Okay. It's according to US Merriam-Webster, a bromocryptine is a polypeptide alkaloid that's a derivative of ergo and mimics the activity of dopamine.
0: Oh, okay.
1: Doesn't help, does it? It wouldn't have helped me at all. I can tell you that it isn't overly tricky, as in there are no kind of letters in there that you would think, why is that there? Bromocryptine.
0: Okay, so this is my best guess.
1: It's okay.
0: Bromocryptine.
1: Oh, you were so close.
0: Well,
1: Gail, so close. It was only one letter out. But thank you for playing.
0: Thank you, Kelly. I'll call again.
1: Excellent. You too, Gail, at Eagleby. We're looking for bromocryptine, which she nearly had. I thought she was there. Martin at Sunnybank Hills, hello.
2: Hello, you too, Gail.
1: You there, Martin?
3: Yep, I'm here.
1: Okay, we're turning the radio down?
3: I've turned it off, yeah.
1: Excellent, thank you. You've got to keep in touch, though, don't you?
3: I'm trying to hear Sunnybank Hills, to hear 702.
1: I know. For those who are wondering what's going on, because I've been wondering what's going on, apparently everyone listening to the radio or digital, you're fine. You can hear me fine. But as soon as you call in and we put you on hold, it's been going to Sydney, which doesn't help because you're hearing their quiz and not this quiz.
3: That's right.
1: So it's a bit tricky, as it turns out. So, okay, Martin.
3: All I can say is also that you're going okay on the old AM band. That's fine.
1: Thank you. That's what I like to hear.
3: Yeah.
1: Okay, now
3: it's just on the phone.
1: Oh, yeah, where we suddenly go to Sydney. So what question were they asking?
3: I can't remember now. I put my radio back on so I could sort of hear it. You're after donocryptine or something, wasn't it?
1: Bromocryptine. I need you to spell it now. We nearly got there. Gail was only one letter off. Bromocryptine.
3: B-R-O-M-O.
1: Yep.
3: Crypt, C-R-Y.
1: Okay. This makes it hard because you don't get to hear the person before you. It's not a Y, so you're all good.
3: Cryptine, it's C-R-I.
1: Yep. Cryptine. Yep.
3: T-E-E-N.
1: Oh, no. No, that wasn't it. Martin, sorry about that. Thank you. Martin at Sunnybank Hills. We're getting a spelling for bromocryptine. Tyler at Blackwater High. Oh, wait a minute, Tyler. Sorry, my fault. Hey, Tyler, sorry.
4: Hey, how you going?
1: Good. That was my fault then. Had you on the wrong channel. All right.
4: I was enjoying that one.
1: Yeah, bromocryptine. Do you know how to spell it? That's the quiz question at the moment.
4: Bromocryptine.
1: Yep.
4: B-R-O-M-O-C-R-I-P-T-I-N-E.
1: Yes! Well done. Bromocryptine. One 14-year-old Californian Shrey Parikh this year's Scripps National Spelling Bee. It's more than I'd have been doing at 14, I can tell you now.
4: Oh, definitely.
1: Yeah. Tyler. Question 12, do you like a bit of Bruno Mars?
4: I love a bit of Bruno Mars.
1: All right. Now, Bruno had a special talent when he was only 4 years old, and he was the world's youngest impersonator of someone in particular. Who was that someone?
4: I think going by him and his style, maybe Elvis Presley.
1: And it was Elvis. That's Bruno, apparently. Sounds sped up, doesn't it?
4: Aww.
1: Oh, that is so cute.
4: Lovely.
1: That's adorable.
4: It is.
1: Indeed. So that's Bruno Mars, 4 years old, singing Elvis.
4: Unreal.
1: All righty. Okay. Roughly, question 13, roughly how long does it take for the sun's light to reach Earth? Is it roughly 9 minutes or roughly 8 minutes?
4: Is it eight?
1: 8 minutes is correct. It is 8 minutes and 20 seconds it takes. So something happens to the sun, we've got 8 minutes before we go, what was that?
4: Yeah.
1: That's the only warning we get. Okay, question 14. Which famous bridge was built first? Once again, I'll give you two options. Was it the Tower Bridge in London or the Golden Gate Bridge in San Francisco? Which one of those was built first?
4: Is it the one in London?
1: Tower Bridge is correct. The Tower Bridge was built in the 1890s. The Golden Gate Bridge was finished in the 1930s. So probably not as far apart as we might have thought. I would have had the Tower Bridge way earlier than that. So there we go. Well done. Well done, Tyler. Now, Tyler, tonight's banger or clanger is this song from Neil Diamond.
5: Play it now, my baby. Cracklin' Rosie, make me a smile.
1: Girl, okay, Cracklin' Rosie is the song. Yeah. Would you be bangering that or would you be clangering that?
4: I'll be bangering it for sure.
1: Bangering. All right, another banger into the banger column tonight. And if you haven't voted yet, do so. 0467 922 612. B for banger, C for clanger. Question 15. Which European capital is called the Eternal City? Which European capital
4: you might have me there?
1: Is the Eternal City. What sort of names are floating around for you? Which capitals?
4: Maybe, I'm not sure, but I'll take a wild guess. Maybe Rome.
1: Rome? Well done.
4: Huh.
1: It is Rome, known as the Eternal City. You're doing really well, Tyler.
4: Thank you.
1: All right, question 16. Australia's home to a lot of massive statues. We like big things, big bananas, big prawns, big Captain Cooks, you name it. In which city might you find the Big Swoop or the Big Magpie, the giant magpie?
4: Oh.
1: Which city might that be in?
4: Canberra?
1: Canberra is correct. Who's that in the background? Is that Dad?
4: Yeah,
1: he's doing.
4: You joined in.
1: Yeah, that's okay. We can live with that. No, that's fine. It's okay. Unless he's being bossy with you.
4: No.
1: He's all good. No. All right. It's 2.5 meters high, 3.5 meters long, created by Canberra resident and artist Yanni Punatsis, installed in 2022 in Garima Place, and depicts a magpie pecking at a chip. I feel it should be a seagull pecking at a chip.
4: Most definitely.
1: Anyhow, Maggie will do. That's fine. Yeah. All right, another bird question. Which Australian bird has a black body, bare red head, yellow throat wattle, and a laterally flattened tail? So think about a black body, a bare red head, yellow throat, or yellow throat wattle, and a flattened tail.
4: Oh, it's not a gang gang cockatoo, is it?
1: It is not a gang gang cockatoo. Sorry about that, Tyler, but you've been doing brilliantly. Thank you.
4: Thank you.
1: There we go. Tyler had a crack, had some great answers there. But that's not what this bird is. Bernie at Karoi, hello.
6: Oh, hello.
1: How's it going?
6: Good, except I've got no idea what you've been talking about.
1: Okay, so, well, we're still
6: going to be.
1: I can,
6: that's all right.
1: It's I can tell
6: half
1: you.
6: Of the quarter.
1: Yeah, it's half of the fun, isn't it? I can tell you now we have a reason. It's because somebody booked State of Origin for tonight. And
6: right.
1: I hate – look, I know they're keen because New South Wales won, Origin won, but, you know, you can't be weeks ahead, people.

0: Just calm down, New South Wales. Calm down.
1: Last week I was driving to work going, why are they talking about the state of origin? It's on a Wednesday and today's Tuesday and I was completely a day out.
0: I do that on weekends. I wake up, what day is it? Where am I going to work or not? All right. This Australian bird, I want you to tell me what bird this is. It has a black body, a bare red head, yellow throat wattle, and a flattened tail. And that tail is big. And they're an annoyance.
1: Oh, so it's not a little...
0: No, it's not a little one. This is little. This is a big one.
1: A cockatoo?
0: Not a cockatoo.
1: I'm sorry.
0: No, that's okay, thank Bernie. You. Thank you, Bernie. A Karoi. Juliet Mount Garnet, you're my final hope. Hello. You there, Jules? Julie? It's just me and Julie at the moment. Julie? Nope.
2: Hey, yeah, I'm here.
0: Okay, Jules, stop listening to the radio. It's like 10 seconds late because of delay, just in case I swear.
2: Yeah, well, they've got another quiz on the other radio station.
0: Oh,
2: and
0: God, I know.
2: And it's like, no, I couldn't do it.
0: No, I know. I was just explaining somebody decided the state of origin was this week in Sydney and anyhow, it got messy. All right. The Australian bird, you would know this, big black body, bare red head, yellow throat wattle, flattened tail, a complete annoyance.
2: Oh, I'm just going to go be, I call them carpet parrots, so the cockatoo.
0: No, it's not a cockatoo. See, unfortunately, no one can hear everybody else's answers, so it's not a cockatoo. Julie, I'm sorry about that. There we go. And look, I'm going to try one more. Forrest in Cairns, hi. Hello, Forrest.
3: Hi.
0: Hey, doll. Do you know what bird has a big black body, a bare red head, yellow throat and a big flattened tail? They're a real annoyance.
3: I think it's a bush turkey.
0: It is a bush turkey. And Forrest, you win tonight. Well done. Laura's saying to me the brush turkey is not an annoyance, it's a lovely bird. Whatever. Forrest, congratulations. You hang on the line and the lovely Lauren will make sure you get your fridge magnet tonight.
3: Okay.
0: Thank you, Forrest in Cairns. And that is the quiz for tonight. Thank you, everybody, for your patience with that mistake on the phones. It just makes it so hard for you if you can't hear the question. And I promise I won't send a really angry email to those involved.
4: Everything Brisbane.
5: It was such an iconic wedding and party venue.
4: It's where your passions lie.
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4: It's when and where you need us. 612 ABC Brisbane. 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
7: ABC News with Noni Edwards. Some economists are warning a slowing of the nation's economy is worse than it may seem. Australia's economy grew by 0.3% in the March quarter, far weaker than the 0.9% in the December quarter. Meanwhile, the annual rate of growth remains steady at 2.5%. Senior economist at Westpac, Matt Hassan, says investment in particular industries is making up much of the growth.
8: The 2.5% growth over the year, we estimate about 0.8 of that has come from the ramp up in data center investment. And outside of that space, you know, there looks to be weakness happening across the board: public demand, private demand, non-data related investment all look quite soft in the quarter.
7: A former Labor Minister for Defence Materiel says the AUKUS Defence Pact has been badly mismanaged by successive governments. Australia will now receive three used Virginia-class submarines under the $368 billion trilateral agreement with the UK and US instead of two used and one new, as had originally been proposed. Defence Minister Richard Marles says it's what he's wanted all along. Mike Kelly from the National Security Institute at the University of Canberra says governments have failed to plan for the future.
9: The submarine story has been a terribly fraught one, probably one of the worst.

0: decision-making processes that we've had generationally straddling many decades in governments where we began with all this. We really should have seen the planning begin for the replacement of the Collins the minute the last boat, the Rankin, hit the water in 2001.
1: Three people have been charged in WA with attempting to smuggle a Queensland fugitive out of Australia. WA's Joint Organised Crime Task Force arrested the trio and the Queensland man on Monday after intercepting a luxury yacht off the coast of Exmouth in the Pilbara region. The 32-year-old Queensland fugitive, an alleged bikie gang member, appeared in the Perth Magistrates Court on Tuesday and was remanded in custody. A man and a woman, both from Queensland, appeared in court in Carnarvon, where they were charged with attempted people smuggling. A third person who allegedly drove the fugitive to the Exmouth boat ramp has also been charged. All three were refused bail and are due in court later this month. They are the first people in WA's history to be charged with attempted people smuggling. Tasmania police have confirmed they will not charge a man who a coroner found had been involved in his wife's death. Scout Wallen reports.
2: Helen Bird was found dead in 2010, aged 43. At the time, police deemed it suicide. Following a coronial inquest into her death in 2023, coroner Robert Webster dismissed the initial police hypothesis. He found that her husband, Mark Bird, made the scene look like a suicide by placing a rope around her neck and partially suspending her, resulting in death by asphyxiation. At the time, police said they would examine the coroner's findings in detail, but have confirmed that following a review, the Director of Public Prosecutions has determined there was insufficient evidence to proceed with any criminal charges.
1: If you found any of these details distressing, or if you or anyone you know needs help, you can contact Lifeline on 13 1114. Internationally, six people have reportedly been killed following Israeli strikes on the city of Tyre in southern Lebanon. Health authorities say the deaths include four Syrian nationals and two Palestinians. The Israeli military says sirens have sounded in northern Israel because of aircraft infiltration. The reports come ahead of a second day of talks between diplomats from Israel and Lebanon in Washington. Ukrainian drones have struck an oil terminal and naval base in St. Petersburg just hours before Russian President Vladimir Putin's showcase economic forum got underway. The attack on St. Petersburg, Mr. Putin's home city, and the location of the annual economic event comes as both sides dial up strikes against each other. A plume of grey smoke can be seen billowing over the city's historic centre, while there are also reports of loud explosions. Russia says its air defences have shot down a total of 59 Ukrainian drones across the broader region overnight. And the Organisation for Economic Cooperation and Development says the Iran war has dented economic growth prospects worldwide. The OECD warns a more severe shock is likely if there's no ceasefire before next year, and this will push some countries into recession. The group of 38 industrialised nations says growth is forecast at 2.8% this year if Gulf oil and gas exports return to pre-conflict levels during the third quarter. You're up to date now with the latest from ABC News.
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5: Oh, it's looking very interesting for Cracklin' Rosie tonight, our banger or club.

the Quacklin Rosie. It was a cheap kind of alcohol that a journalism student mentioned to Neil Diamond during an interview, and a song was born. But what do you think? Is it a banger or a clanger? 0467 922 612. Tell you what, one of the other things we were talking about a bit earlier, I was having a chat with a bloke who's going to be playing Beetlejuice. Andy Carl is his name. They're going to be on at QPAC. It's going to be a fabulous show. But he wants there to be a drink that you can have at interval during the show called a brizzy juice. A Beetlejuice, brizzy juice. And we were talking about what that might contain. Somebody said,

0: suggested Bundy Rum for sure. Someone else said Bundy Rum with a 4X chaser, or it might have been 4X with a Bundy Rum chaser. Anyhow, if you have any suggestions, send them through. 1300 222 612 to ring me, or 0467 922 612 to text me with what you think would make a good brizzy juice. I thought maybe some vodka, Maduri, just give it that green sort of Beetlejuice flavour about it, pineapple juice, and lemonade. It's probably already a drink, but whatever. That would have been mine. What about you? 0467 922 612. That's Banger or Clanger, Cracklin' Rosie tonight. And coming up, a huge Trump slush fund has been given a big by his supporters. And you'll never guess the name of the bloke who set up a lot of the acts for the White House Freedom 250 concert. It was going to be celebrating 250 years of American independence, but the only act that still wants anything to do with it is Vanilla Ice. Talk more about that in just a tick.
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0: Let's turn your attention to international affairs with Paul Osborne, journalist, BBC commentator, podcast producer, broadcaster. You can find Paul on Instagram and Threads at PD Osborne. That's PDOSBOURNE. Paul, hello.
3: Hello, how are you?
0: Very well indeed. Now, been a big week for Trump, but a big week of disappointments, really.
3: A real week of disappointment. A week of setback and disappointment, which we are definitely not going to revel in. Also, a rare moment, a really rare moment in American politics, where Trump's own side, his own Republican senators,
0: who normally just go, yes, sir, how high, sir,
3: who have gone along with pretty much everything that Donald Trump has done, have pushed back on something and succeeded and forced Trump to climb down.
0: What was it that has finally, of all the things that Donald Trump has done in his first term and now a year and a bit, a year and a half into his second term, what could possibly have spurred this?
3: So Donald Trump is the president of the United States. I don't know if you'd forgotten, but just in case you had, let me just remind you, which, you know, means that he is the head of the United States government. However, he was also suing a department of the United States government.
0: Can you do that? That's like suing yourself.
3: A judge did ask that question when the case was first brought, that Trump, as both the plaintiff and by being president, the defendant, seemed to be on both sides of the case. He was suing the IRS.
0: Yep, Internal Revenue Service.
3: The equivalent of the ATO.
0: Yep.
3: And he was suing them specifically over the leaking of some of Trump's tax return details.
0: Yep.
3: And then before the case came to trial, somehow Trump managed to negotiate a deal with a part of his own government, under which they would agree, the IRS would agree to set up a fund of $1.8 billion, about $2.5 billion Australian. And this fund was to compensate the victims of Biden-era victimization and weaponization of the justice system using
0: Trump's poor possums involved in the January 6th freedom rally?
3: That's right. So the victims Trump is thinking about are people like his allies who obstructed all of the investigations into various corruption allegations in his first term, the allies who did things like interfere with voting machines to try and fiddle the result of the 2020 election, people who libeled and defamed the people who made the voting machines by claiming that they'd been rigged and that Donald Trump had actually won. And yes, other victims that he is talking about include the January 6th rioters. Fine

0: upstanding citizens who beat the police in some cases with baseball bats and attacked them with bear spray. Fine, upstanding people. Among the worst victims of the justice system, according to Trump. And under this plan, they would have all been able to put in their claims and get a bit of money from $1.8 billion.
1: Because they were all pardoned, weren't they? When Trump came to power the second time, he went, everybody who's in because of that reason, out you go.
0: Yeah,
1: out,
0: pretty much the first thing he did on his first day in office was to pardon everybody who was involved with the January 6th riot. And I know that nobody needs reminding, but just to remind you, this was a seditious attempt to overthrow the results of a lawful election in a country that used to be described as the world's greatest democracy. And having returned to office, Trump has now gone about trying to convince everybody that he actually did win in 2020 and he actually was cheated. And the people that we saw on our television screens smashing up the Capitol, looking for Democrats that they could attack, wanting to hang Trump's vice president, and as I say, beating the police with baseball bats, were in fact upstanding patriots who not only deserve to be pardoned, they also deserve to be given seven-figure compensation.
1: Indeed. So this decision is made, this deal is made, and within that deal as well is that the Trump and Trump family businesses can never be audited.
0: Yep. Well, they can never be prosecuted.
1: Prosecuted. You can audit them, but if you find anything tough.
0: The Justice Department is now, to quote from the deal, forever barred from any criminal prosecution of Donald Trump or members of his family for any crime related to his tax affairs. Mm. Now, some people might describe that as a blank check to commit tax fraud or similar financial crime.
1: You could.
0: I'm not going to suggest that.
1: No.
0: But I am going to say that if you were minded to commit financial crimes, getting the Justice Department, which you control, to give a legal undertaking that it can never prosecute you for financial crimes is exactly the kind of thing you would need if you were planning to commit financial crimes, which I'm sure he isn't. But the compensation fund drew the anger of a lot of Republicans in the Senate who said that this was ridiculous, who said that some of them were saying they have had enough now of Trump using the entire machinery of government to pursue his vendettas and to go after his enemies and to get revenge, that it is getting in the way of their actual agenda that they thought they had signed on to. So what they actually said to Trump was, look, if you don't drop this slush fund, we're not voting through your immigration reform. Signature piece of legislation that you want to push through. Well, it's not happening as long as you have the slush fund. So it got into a kind of battle of wills, but then a judge called it back in for review and said that while that review was pending, they couldn't make any payments from the fund, and they've seen in that the opportunity to back out of the whole thing. So they've now said, oh, well, no, actually, the fund won't happen. So the slush fund is off. Senior officials in the Trump administration have confirmed that the slush fund is not happening. However, the provision of the deal under which Trump can never be prosecuted for any alleged crime related to his tax affairs, that remains in force. He and his family remain immune from prosecution for any financial crime relating to his tax affairs, which I'm sure none of them have the slightest intention of ever committing.
1: Of course not. Of course, but aren't there still questions being raised about the legality of even that clause that you cannot say we're never going to prosecute you for committing a crime one has been committed?
0: You would think, but also up until the Supreme Court ruling a couple of years ago, there was the principle that nobody, up to and including the president, was above the law. And then the Supreme Court said that the president, as long as what he is doing is part of his official duties, can basically do anything and not be prosecuted for it. So he is above the law. I mean, in that court hearing, they actually said, so if the president of the United States orders the military to murder the leader of another country, he can't be prosecuted for that. No, if it was in the conduct of his duties, that would be, under this ruling, that would be fine. So, I mean, he kind of is above the law

0: actually.
1: Yes.
0: And it's also worth pointing out that the Republicans in the Senate who stood up to Trump on this are not doing it because they're outraged by the injustice of it. They're not doing it because they're appalled at the idea of giving money to people who smashed up the building they work in and threatened the lives of the people that they work with. They're doing it because it's politically expedient, because going ahead with the slush fund was going to harm them politically at the midterms. Trump's ratings, even among Republicans, are tanking. It's not just generally. When you go to Republicans and say, do you think he's doing a good job? You know, he's below 50% with them now. So they're doing this because it was going to be a drag on their fairly small chances of retaining control of the Senate to have to deal with this.
1: Yeah. Well, they found the line in the sand. Good on them for that. All right, now, the other things I wanted to bring up, this concert. Now, the America this July 4th, 250 years of independence, there's going to be a big concert, Freedom 250, and there were a lot of people who'd been signed up, a lot of artists signed up to be part of this concert. But lo and behold, Paul Osborne, it became a political issue rather than just a celebration of the nation, so to speak, and a whole lot of artists went, heck no, I don't want to be on this stage.
0: How lucky we are that America marks this important anniversary, the 250th anniversary of the signing of the Declaration of Independence, with Donald Trump in the White House. Imagine if it had been another president, kind of celebrations that we would have had then. And don't worry, because we won't be having them. Don't forget, we are having the White House cage fight in about 10 days.
1: That's going to be exciting.
0: Everyone's
1: excited. I'm looking forward to that.
0: Everyone's excited about the cage fight. But yeah, we were going to have this series of concerts as part of these celebrations. And loads of artists signed up for it on the understanding that it was a nonpartisan celebration of America. And then it turned out to be quite a partisan celebration of Donald Trump's America. So people attending the concerts are being told that if they donated $1 million, maybe they get to meet him.
1: Oh, for only $1 million?
0: I think the phrase for that, I've got it down here. Some of the phrase for that is a big fat grift.
1: Really?
0: So
1: seems unfair.
0: So funnily enough, a number of artists pulled out of this, including the Commodores.
1: Yeah.
0: It's good to see they're still going.
1: Mm-hmm.
0: Poison dropped out. Loads of acts.
1: Poison dropped out.
0: Even Poison.
1: Martina McBride.
0: Turns out every rose does have its thorn.
1: It does. Morris Day and the Time. They used to be Prince's backing band.
0: So
1: CNC Music Factory, who apparently didn't know they were playing.
0: We are left with two acts. And I think the thing is, if you're sitting there thinking, God, who'd want to go to this gig? I might be about to change your mind.
1: Mm-hmm.
0: Because one of the acts confirmed still at the moment is Milli Vanilli.
1: Really?
0: Milli Vanilli, who you will remember turned out not to be singing on any of their records.
1: No, they were miming the two lads who used to do the videos.
0: They're still there, but also brilliantly at Vanilla Ice. Now, Vanilla Ice has performed at Mar-a-Lago for Trump, and when he was asked, how do you feel? You know, everyone else is dropping out. I don't know whether you call him Vanilla or whether you call him Ice. Or whether you call him
1: Mr. Ice.
0: I don't know.
1: Just got a bit of Vanilla Ice playing now. Yep, so that song's going to have to go for 2.5 hours from what I can tell.
0: Because
1: only hit Vanilla Ice had.
0: His reaction when he's saying, well, how do you know everyone else is dropping out? It's like, I'll play. I play for Putin.
1: Okay, so he's just after the dollar. He doesn't care less.
0: Yeah, he's just he just
1: something
0: money.
1: Purist about
0: and
1: that.
0: To,
1: I don't
0: to
1: mind.
0: To be fair, if you listen to the lyrics, it's the lyrics of this song. You know, it's all about. I mean, he needs the money to buy that pound of bacon. He cooks MCs like a pound of bacon.
1: I don't know this
0: and
1: song
0: I mean,
1: that
0: a pound
1: well.
0: Of you don't know. I mean, this
1: doesn't Vanilla Ice have his own show? He's a carpenter. He's a house builder.
0: That wouldn't surprise me.
1: I think he does.
0: I'm
1: I think he's actually good at it.
0: That he's not a cabbie, but
1: no, I think he's actually a talented house builder. He had some sort of home renovation show or something on some network.
0: Well, strangely enough,
1: 30,000 of them
0: threw a bit of a tantrum when all these artists dropped out.
1: Hard to believe. Paul Osborne, you take that back. back.
0: He got a bit annoyed, and he basically, at one stage, he said, well, I'll just headline it myself. So whether he was going to get an acoustic guitar or something and start giving us a few numbers, or whether he was going to treat us to a three-hour speech.
1: Cool.
0: It would be a bit like, I don't know, if anyone knows the British comedy or the Irish comedy series Father Ted,
1: yes,
0: where he gets the award and then he spends 3 hours giving a speech where he's, we've finished with liars. Now we'll move on to the next group.
1: I love it. I just want to play, because he did go off to Trump loves her. He can start tweeting, pardon me, at like 10 o'clock at night and go through to 3 o'clock in the morning. Like, everybody else is asleep and Trump's...
0: But he sleeps during the day, though, during Oval Office meetings.
1: Yeah. Well, they're probably boring, to be frank. Let's face it. Okay, John Stewart was talking about the man responsible for booking a lot of these acts for the Freedom 250 concert. And when you find out his name, it's rather funny.
2: According to CNN, quote, the concert lineup was heavily tilted toward legacy acts, and many of them shared the same booking agent in Jeff Epstein of Universal Attractions. Ta-da!
1: Jeff Epstein is the name of the booking agent.
0: Now, if that wasn't a warning... I'm sure, and look, who knows? Booking agent Jeff Epstein, fine, upstanding veteran of the entertainment industry, you know, in no way connected to anyone who may share his name. But surely, do you have anyone to get the acts for us? Because we're going to need, you know, 250th anniversary. This is a big event. We're going to need creme de la creme. We're going to need the best people. Don't worry. I've got Jeff Epstein on the case.
1: Cool.
0: Surely someone double takes and says, Jeff Epps?
1: Really?
0: Really?
1: Yeah.
0: He didn't think about changing his name or...
1: I would have. Absolutely. But anyhow, he didn't. And, well, it makes it easy to remember, doesn't it? You're never going to forget that.
0: Still, they got Vanilla Ice.
1: They got Vanilla Ice and Flo Rida. Thank you very much. And Trump has also told, no, you cannot have your name on the Kennedy Center.
0: Yes.
1: So that came down.
0: This is fascinating because he renamed the Kennedy Center, the Big Art Center, and he put his own name into it too. And so they went on and they put new letters up. So it's now the Donald J. Trump and John F. Kennedy Center for the Performing Arts. And then, strangely, lots of people who were due to perform at the Kennedy Center, they all decided they didn't want to perform there anymore.
1: They were washing their hair.
0: To the point that Trump then announced that he was going to close it for a couple of years because it needed a lot of work, you know, a lot of work.
1: Yep.
0: Probably had to knock it down and build a ballroom or something. But, yes, so a judge has now said, well, you can't actually just rename it because renaming something like the Kennedy Center requires congressional approval. You can't just decree it to be so. You're not the captain in Star Trek. You can't just go around so you make it so, everything that you see. You can understand why he would think he could, though, because you will remember that Trump has renamed the Gulf of Mexico
1: Gulf
0: of America. And if you take your phone to the US and you look at your map app, it will change and it will say Gulf of America. He got away with that one. The Department of Defense has been renamed as the Department of War. But again, you can't change the names of government departments in the US without congressional approval. So what then happens is that news organizations, certainly outside the US, and quite a lot inside too, say, well, we're not changing the name because it's still officially called the Department of Defense, which then gets Trump even more annoyed at the media because they won't use his name. He wants it to be called the Department of War because war's cool. And so Pete Hegseth's the war secretary. He's not the defense secretary. Defense is that he's woke, but war is cool. So he wants that. So he gets even more annoyed.
1: But they're not at war with Iran, if you ask them.
0: No.
1: No.
0: No, that's going brilliantly. Mm-hmm. I mean, we don't even have time to explain how well that's going. So that's you know, he's got the impression that he can change quite a lot of things, you know, without bothering to go through the channels of congressional approval or following the law or anything. And the last one that we should probably just reflect on too is that this includes not bothering with the provision that no living person can be featured on a US banknote.
1: Oh, does that mean

0: you don't get Trump's arrest photo on a $250 bill?
1: There is a law currently going through Congress.
0: Fair.
1: And again, maybe this is a reason why Trump was so willing to win back those senators, because there is a law currently going through Congress to remove that legal provision that says that no living person can feature on a US banknote. Mm. Now, you would think that will probably have been brought in because some out-of-control president 150 years ago thought, I want my face on the money. Mm. It was just some low-ranking Treasury official who just thought, well, why can't I have my face on it? Mm. And so did. And then after that, they said, no, we can't do that. They have to be dead. They have to be historical figures. But yeah, they have...
0: Bless that little Treasury official, by the way.
1: I just imagine
0: that. Put my face on, see who notices.
1: So they want to print a $250 bill with Donald Trump's face on it. And the first problem is that at the moment that's illegal.
0: Yeah.
1: And they can't do that. I say, that hasn't always stopped them in the past. But the second problem is that all the people at the Treasury have said, well, it takes sort of 6 to 8 years... to properly design a banknote from start to finish. It's got to have all these anti-fraud measures in it. It's got to have all of these other things in it. It's got to be tested to see if it's going to last a long time and not fall apart when people use it. It takes a long time to actually, you know, we're planning now for the banknotes that we'd release in the mid-2030s. So you might not be able to get this out by the time the anniversary rolls around in a couple of weeks.
0: We needed a bit more lading time.
1: There is a Donald Trump coin already.
0: Well, there's Donald Trump Bitcoin, isn't there?
1: Well, of course.
0: At the very least.
1: You can buy his crypto. But there is a Donald Trump coin, which I think is more of a commemorative one than a proper in-circulation one.
0: Is there a Trump Monopoly game? Because, all you'd have to do is cheat the entire time and you could win.
1: There is a Trump
0: Monopoly. And I think there's something to that.
1: But every other square says go to jail.
0: But then you don't.
1: Then you don't.
0: You get elected president.
1: There's go to jail. And then you pick up the card and it says go to jail, go directly to the White House, do not pass go. Give yourself a $2 billion slush fund to hand out to your mates.
0: Fantastic. I would love to design that game. Imagine how much fun you'd have.
1: From Monopoly, we'd have to have like bankrupted casinos.
0: Oh, yeah, and stake things that didn't work out. Universities, whole range of things. People that don't get paid for jobs that they did.
1: Why are we surprised?
0: I don't know.
1: It's not a revelation that Donald Trump likes to put his name on things.
0: Yeah.
1: He's put his name on buildings. He's put his name on planes. He ran a fake university, as you just said.
0: Yes.
1: He used to sell steaks. He used to sell steaks at the Sharper Image, a tech store.
0: Fantastic.
1: Who says that? Just thinking we might cook a few steaks on the weekend. All right, pop down the tech store.
0: Going to Officeworks. That's where I buy my steaks, isn't it? Where you get yours.
1: So it's not a revelation to think, oh, yeah, here, Donald Trump, he likes to put his name on stuff. It's like, yeah.
0: Indeed. Paul Osborne, it's been quite a week.
1: Hasn't it, Josh?
0: Yeah, just an average week for poor old Trumpy. Anyhow, let's hope the week gets better for him, the week to come. He gets a few yeses.
1: He's just going to be looking forward to the cage fight. You watch him and he loves a cage fight.
0: The White House is just a few car bodies and a chicken coop off being, you know, just a redneck. When you look at pictures of it, it's got this big UFC cage fight stand. The ballroom's destroyed.
1: Cage fight going on. There's an arch being built over here.
0: It's like, oh, my God. It's just, as I say, few car bodies and a chicken coop and we're set. America.
1: Home of democracy.
0: Indeed. Thank you, Paul Osborne. And you can find Paul at PD Osborne on Twitter and, well, not Twitter, on Threads and Instagram. Is anybody on Twitter anymore?
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0: It was May 1943 when a Japanese submarine attacked the hospital ship Centaur off Moreton Bay. The ship sank in only 3 minutes, claiming 268 lives. In a moment, you'll hear the story of the

Only Woman Who Lived, Nurse Ellen Savage. That coming up in a moment with author Grant Lee Kiva. First, though, your banger or clanger tonight is Neil Diamond's Cracklin' Rosie. What did you do, Queensland? What did you do?

0: brilliant Queensland, easily a banger tonight at around about 82% to 18%. The vote for banger, Neil Diamond and Cracklin' Rosie. We will have another banger or clanger for you tomorrow night. Little brother Trucker saying, I can't agree with everything Trump does, but Paul Osborne must be the ABC correspondent that suffers the most from TDS. I don't think so. I think there are others ahead of Paul. But it's been a big week for Trump, eh, little brother Trucker? It really has. He's had a bad week of it. Julia Mount Garnett, hello, says, can I wear a Beetlejuice T-shirt? And we're talking about a Brizzy Juice drink for Beetlejuice at interval that everyone can have. Suggested by the bloke who's going to be playing Beetlejuice, Andy Carl. And Julie's suggesting absinthe, a green fairy drink. Yeah, that was from Moulin Rouge when Kylie Minogue played the fairy from the absinthe bottle, I do believe. And actually, Andy Carl has been in Moulin Rouge, the musical. There we go. Jeff Moore at Dolby. Hey, Jeff says the Brizzy Juice has got to be a banana flavour thick shake. I'll take that.
1: This is Kelly Higgins Devine, 612 ABC Brisbane.
0: Brightly lit and marked with red crosses that identified it as a hospital ship, the Centaur was torpedoed by a Japanese submarine.

0: Banjo, Sister Viv, and many others, examining Australia's history and historical figures, has delved into what happened that night, how the tragedy galvanised a nation, and the people who built a community of centaur families in later years. Grantley Keyser, hello.
1: Oh, thanks very much for having me, Kelly. I think the story of the centaur and all those who sailed on her for a final voyage, I think, is one of the most powerful and tragic stories in Australian history. And, you know, I wrote the book in the hope that more people wouldn't know about these great heroes, the survivors, and also those who lost their lives, you know, doing their bit for Australia.
0: How did you come across this story?
1: Well, growing up in Brisbane, I knew little bits about the centaur. It did happen in Brisbane's backyard. It's only about 50 kilometres off Moreton Island. So I was aware of vague stories about the centaur, but I wrote Sister Viv, which is a story of Vivian Bullwinkle, the army nurse who survived a massacre on Raji Beach in Sumatra, off Sumatra. I wrote that book a couple of years ago, and Vivian and Ellen Savage were actually friends after the war. They united in their stories of survival, incredible stories of survival, and they did a lot to help the Red Cross and different funds to help the Australian people. So they became quite good friends. So I learnt more about Ellen through that, and the more that I looked into her life and the lives of all those people who were on the ship that horrible morning just before dawn on the 14th of May, I really wanted to tell their stories. And I've maintained, you know, whenever I speak about the book, I was a sports writer for a long time and I love sports and I think, you know, Australia's great sporting tradition. But to me, the great Australian heroes are not necessarily the people that score the centuries or the runaway tries. The real heroes in Australia are everyday people thrust into extraordinary situations. And certainly that was the case with Ellen Savage. One minute she's napping in bed, it's early in the morning, she's asleep on the ship, and within 3 or 4 minutes she's in the ocean saving people's lives and fighting off sharks. And she comes through that incredible scenario and is still helping people as they're loading them onto the rescue ship a day and a half later.
0: As you say, it erupted into chaos very quickly. It only took 3 minutes for Centaur to sink. Before we get into what exactly happened there, where were they going?
1: Well, they were sailing from Sydney to New Guinea via Cairns. They were stopping in Cairns to let off some of the ambulance men, but they were sailing to New Guinea to pick up wounded soldiers who'd been wounded fighting the Japanese along the Kokoda Track. And they were going to bring them back to hospitals in Sydney, military hospitals in Sydney. So there was 332 people on board, most of them were medical staff, and very sadly, many of them were killed. Many of the ambulance men, their bunks were right above, or their beds were right above the fuel bunkers on the ship. And when the torpedo hit, there was just a massive explosion. It turned into a huge fireball that people saw from 40 or 50 kilometres away. And a lot of those people were killed instantly. Those who weren't killed instantly died pretty soon after of their burns. And fortunately, there was a little bit more than 60 people cast into the water. Not all of those survived. Either. A lot of them were very badly burned and injured. And, of course, the sharks sadly took some of them as well.
0: So why was Ellen Savage, or Nell as she was called, Grantley, why was she lucky enough to survive?
1: Well, as you just said, part of it was luck. She could swim. She was a very strong swimmer. She came from country New South Wales, and she'd learned to swim in the creek behind the local hospital there where her mother was a nurse. And she did her training at Newcastle. And she every afternoon after work or morning before work, she'd be in the surf building up her swimming skills. And that certainly helped her in when the ship was torpedoed. It certainly helped her. A lot of her friends, very sadly, were caught up in the when the ship went down, it created an enormous suction effect. The ship wasn't a huge ship, but it was 3,000 tonnes. And when it went down, it created this huge suction effect, which was like an underwater cyclone. And so a lot of the nurses and a lot of the people who weren't strong swimmers were hurled about inside this tornado in the water, and they died from being hit by bits of flying wood and other things like that, other debris, and were killed. But Ellen managed to survive all that. She actually did go down quite a long way under the water, but she had her life vest on and it lifted her up out of the water, and she was very, very fortunate.
0: Goodness gracious. And she managed to escape the sharks, which is good news as well. But while she was in the water, and she herself had, I believe, from memory, I read she had the fractured ribs.
1: Oh, she had all sorts of injuries. It's quite incredible. She had three broken ribs or fractured ribs. She had a broken nose, a broken palate. She also had quite severe cuts because she was hit by flying debris.

0: while she was in the water. So she had all these injuries, and she was also naked. She was very embarrassed by the fact that her clothes had actually been ripped off in the great maelstrom that had happened as the ship was going down. She was very, very embarrassed by this. But one of the soldiers who managed to survive, one of the ambulance men, managed to get an army greatcoat that was going past, and she clothed herself in that. And he said to her, it's not really a time to be worried about modesty with sharks circling their little bits of debris and rafts. But she managed to survive all that, the embarrassment and whatever, and she was awarded the George Medal, because even in these shark-infested waters, as I say, it's just a story of incredible heroism. She was diving into the water. The survivors were scattered over about 2 kilometres on different bits of wreckage, and she was swimming over them to see if they were okay and if they needed medical help. And her actions were, all the men who were in the water with her, you know, later gave testimony that her actions were just beyond heroism. It was almost superhuman, the things that she was doing.
1: Yeah, and she lost one of her best mates who couldn't swim. I can't imagine that she was scared anyway, and then there you are, you get torpedoed.
0: It's amazing the trauma that these people experienced and suffered, even the survivors. I mean, Ellen had a number of very, very close friends. There were 11 other nurses on there, and she knew them all quite well, but she had some very best friends that she served with for a long time as Army nurses. One was Merle Mostyn, and one was named Eva King. And when they jumped off the ship, Eva and Ellen Savage were holding hands, and Ellen said that she would look after when they hit the water. But, of course, when they hit the water, this great suction effect caused by the ship going down, it was impossible to hang on to her, and Eva disappeared. And Ellen always felt guilty about that in later life, even though there was nothing that she could really do.
1: Yeah.
0: And so many of her friends, you know, while it was still dark, they could hear women and men screaming in the distance, and there was no doubt that the sharks were taking them. So to survive that ordeal and to come through it and to get on with life really, really took enormous amounts of courage and resolve. And those survivors, as I say, everyone that was on that ship was a hero. But those survivors, what they did in the water and for a day and a half after the ship went down is really just incredible. It's one of the great stories of Australian heroism. It really is.
1: Yeah. Talking with author Grantley Keyser tonight on ABC Radio Brisbane and Queensland with Kelly Higgins-Devine. The book is called Ellen Savage and the Heroes of AHS Centaur. This story, how did it galvanise Australians at this point of World War II, Grantley?
0: Well, you know, Australia was under great attack at that time. A lot of people don't realise, even now, that Australia had been attacked repeatedly by the Japanese all along the northern parts of Australia. I mean, they dropped more bombs on Darwin than they did on Pearl Harbor. Places like Townsville were bombed, Broome, lots of places along the north of Australia. But then the Japanese had submarines operating off the east coast of Australia. And then in the 1942-1943, they sunk more than 40 merchant vessels along the east coast of Australia with a great loss of life. And it was the fact that they were targeting anything on the water. The Japanese were blasting ships out of the water and sinking ships out of the water, and they even had midget submarines going up into Sydney Harbour to sink a vessel there. So Australia was very worried about a Japanese invasion.
1: Mm.
0: But when the Centaur went down, and especially the loss of all the 11 of those nurses, and Ellen Savage being the only female survivor, John Curtin, the Prime Minister, and Douglas MacArthur, the American general who was in charge of the Pacific Forces, they really used that tragedy as a symbol of barbarism that Australia really had to fight against. And there was lots of propaganda posters put out about avenging the nurses. It wasn't just the nurses who were killed. There was over 200 men died as well. But the fact that this hospital ship, which was supposed to be sacrosanct and sacred and immune from attack by enemy forces, had been sunk in a deliberate attack, really galvanised Australia to mount an extra fight back against the Japanese. And it was a symbol of the war changing and the fact that Australia just wasn't going to be conquered.
1: Yes, and that the rules that everybody thought people from any side were going to adhere to, that they weren't going to adhere to them. And maybe, is that why families, I mean, you're always going to feel the loss of a loved one, especially in wartime, but especially again, if they were on a hospital ship, this must have been devastating for families.
0: Well, it was extraordinary. It was devastating, the fact that a hospital ship had been sunk. And I tell the story in the book about Flo Salmon and her brother Len. Len went down on the Centaur, and it wasn't until at the end of the war that Len's family found out that his sister Flo, who'd been missing since 1942, was one of the nurses who

0: was shot dead by the Japanese on Bankara Island. She'd been standing alongside Vivian Bullwinkle. So they had the double tragedy of two of the worst war crimes ever perpetrated against Australia happening to their family. So how these families actually cope with such disasters? I keep saying those people of World War II, it really was a magnificent generation of the things that they had to cope with and the things that they had to fight back and persevere and fight their way through.
1: How was it that the Centaur was lost for so many years, Grantley?
0: Well, it was a long way down. It's more than 2 kilometres below the surface of the sea.
1: Yep.
0: And there were all sorts of false sightings. There was lots of misleading sightings. Not sightings, but people would say that they'd picked up wreckage that must have come from the Centaur. So its position was put off for a long time. But it wasn't until 2009 that the great modern-day shipwreck hunter, his name's David Mearns, he's an American guy who lives in Britain, he had the technology, the sonar technology and the underwater cameras to actually pinpoint its final resting place. And that's what he did just around Christmas time 2009. He was out there patrolling in his search vehicle off Moreton Island, and he used the coordinates of the last position of the Centaur in its logbook, the last recorded position, to pinpoint exactly where it was. And one of the first things he did when he sent down his underwater cameras, one of the first things they photographed was an Australian army boot. Mm-hmm. A slouch hat, quite extraordinary. And a lot of the relatives of Centaur victims like to think that perhaps that was the slouch hat that their relative was where took off to go to sleep that night, a sleep from which they never woke. But the thing that he really, made him take so much attention from those underwater photos was a brilliant photograph of the big red cross, one of the big red crosses on the side of the Centaur's hull, which more than 60 years later was still very vivid. So when it was newly painted in 1943, it could not have been missed by anybody that it was a hospital ship. Yep. And supposed to be sacrosanct.
1: When the Centaur was found, there was, you know, as they say, people say there's closure for families. Yep. Then it's like, okay, I know where my loved ones are. Yep. Final moments, where they are, where they lay. Yep. And there's been some significant monument, hasn't there, built at the headland at King's Beach?
0: Oh, there is. That's been there for quite some time, and also one down at Point Danger, down near Tweed Heads. They're important monuments, but perhaps the most important monument, I guess, was when a lot of the relatives and even one of the survivors from the Centaur, a guy called Martin Pash, who was about 90 years old at the time, he went out on a naval vessel called the Moontar, and they went off Moreton Island and they laid wreaths right above where the Centaur was. They had the exact position, and they had quite a very moving ceremony on this naval vessel where relatives got to pay their respects to the loved ones. And it's it's quite amazing. I mean, there's no survivors left, of course, of the Centaur. They've all passed away now, but there's a lot of relatives, a lot of children, and especially grandchildren of Centaur victims who know the story very, very well. And some of the events that I go to and speak about the book, I've met a lot of relatives, and one of them I met a lady called Pam Gilbert, and Pam had a photograph of her with her dad just before he sailed on the Centaur. She was a little girl then, about 3, and she's now well into her 80s. And you know, it's very, very moving to see those situations. That this is a real story about real heroes.
1: Yeah. How old was Ellen Savage when she passed away?
0: She was 73. She'd lived a very full and active life. After the sinking of the Centaur, and of course she suffered a great deal with physical injuries and mental injuries as well, not just the trauma of what she'd been through. She was a very stoic person, but also some degree of survivor's guilt as well, that all her friends had perished and she was the only nurse to survive. But she really dedicated a large part of her life. She remained a nurse and a hospital matron. Until her retirement, but every year she would host a commemoration event for all the friends that didn't come back from the Centaur every year, and it's quite significant. I guess she wouldn't want to go out on any other day, but she died on Anzac Day in 1985 after a ceremony commemorating all the hospital nurses that she served with. So
1: yeah.
0: She lived a very, very long life, and she was very, very, always extremely proud of those Australians who had perished and who had survived from the Centaur, because, as she said, everyone on that ship was a hero. not just her.
1: Gradley Keyser, thank you so much for the chat tonight about the new book, Ellen Savage and the Heroes of AHS Centaur. Gradley Keyser, the author. Appreciate it.
0: Thanks so much, Kelly. Really appreciate being on the show.
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1: And you're with Kelly Higgins Devine. It's a great book. I had to read through it. And Grantley tells the story so well. He's written many books, as I say, on Australian history and historical figures. And look, if you have someone you know would love to read that, or you yourself want to just know about a bit of Queensland history, then that would be a great choice. ABC Radio, Brisbane and Queensland.

Ryan Adams. I remember that album being absolutely huge back in the mid-80s. Just massive. You probably do too. Look, this year, the Ekka is celebrating an incredible 150 years. And to mark this milestone, we're going to be creating a special 150 Ekka quilt, a time capsule of sorts, capturing your stories and memories from the past 150 years. So,

0: We need your help to do that. We're calling on you to craft, knit or sew a 15 by 15 centimetre square, something that represents your connection to the Eka. So 15 by 15 centimetre square that represents your connection to the Eka, whether that be a ride, strawberry ice cream. It could be that you've had animals at the Eka. It could be that you went on the ghost ride, scared yourself senseless. I wouldn't suggest maybe if you threw up one day from a ride, putting that on a square. I don't think it'll make it. It'd make it on my Eka quilt, but maybe not the one that the bosses are putting together. The Eka has so many aspects to it. It could be a jar of jam that you put in one year. It could be anything that connects you and the Brisbane Eka. So we would love you to be a part of it. All the squares will come together into one beautiful quilt and it'll be on display at a special 150 Eka exhibition. That's a tautology, isn't it? Eka exhibition this August. So if you want to get involved, just text QUILT, Q-U-I-L-T, QUILT to 0467 922 612. 0467 922 612. Text QUILT and we'll send you all the details so you know how to be a part of it and help us celebrate 150 years of the Eka.
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0: Joe at Northcliffe saying, Kel, I went from Perth to Singapore on a ship called the Centaur in 1978. So amazed to listen to this sad story. You know, there are people, Joe, who would have known that story beforehand, but a lot who wouldn't as well. And I love being able to bring those stories to you and let you know where you can read more about them. I'm so glad we haven't lost these stories. We've got the news coming up for you at 9 o'clock. We'll be highlighting Mabo Day, which it is today, but also songs you love tonight. The challenge was put out that we only play songs for songs you love from musicals. So over to you, 9 o'clock.
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5: ABC News, good evening. I'm Noni Edwards. Concerns are being raised over the lack of domestic support surrounding the AUKUS Trilateral Defence Pact. Under recent changes, Australia will receive three used Virginia-class submarines from the $368 billion deal with the US and UK instead of the initial proposal of two used and one new submarine. It's a change that Defence Minister Richard Marles says the government's wanted all along. Former Minister for Defence Materiel Mike Kelly says many aren't happy with the program's cost.
6: Defence spending, you have to have the social licence there, so it's important to bring the public along with you. And of course, public confidence has been damaged through all these chops and changes and poor decision making, and now the sticker shock of where this long-term AUKUS project is flagged to go.
5: New data has found nicotine consumption increased by almost 40% between 2017 and 2025, while spending on legal tobacco products fell dramatically over the same period. Harry Buttonshaw reports.
7: The data from the Australian Bureau of Statistics uncovered an estimated 80% of cigarettes and other nicotine products like vapes consumed in the country last year were illegal. That figure was just 12% in 2017. The ABS has been analysing the rapid growth of the tobacco and vape black market, which some experts say has been amplified by the rise of the tobacco excise. The findings come after May's federal budget, in which the government downgraded revenue from the excise by $8 billion over the next 5 years.
5: Northern Territory Police say it took three attempts to arrest Frank Ingram, the 33-year-old who was on the run in Darwin for more than a day. Ingram was jailed years ago following an armed standoff at a Hungry Jack's in Coolalinga in 2023, with police alleging he was in breach of his parole conditions when they first tried to arrest him yesterday. He clipped a police officer while he escaped in his car. Assistant Commissioner Peter Malley says they tried to arrest him again this morning, but he drove his car through a fence to escape.
8: We surveilled him for a number of hours on and off and just waiting for the right time to do the interdiction. And, you know, there's a number of factors. Number one being safety of the public, safety of the offender and the safety of police.
5: He was eventually arrested and taken to hospital for assessment. The South Australian government is spending $8.5 million over 4 years to establish a commission to undertake truth-telling and progress treaty activities. It says the commission will be headed by Aboriginal leaders to provide cultural authority and independent oversight, progressing work to acknowledge and recognise the history and experience of First Nations South Australians. It says the move lays the foundation for future treaty activities. Internationally, as Israel continues to strike southern Lebanon, residents on both sides of the border say they are living in constant fear. Six people have reportedly been killed following recent Israeli strikes in the Lebanese city of Tyre. While in northern Israel, authorities say air raid sirens have been sounding due to aircraft infiltration. This Israeli resident has told the ABC her children are unable to leave their home, but it's a completely different story in Tel Aviv.
9: I say that we're not able to go to preschool right now because the term is Chalaliot lo nechmadot, mean rocket ships that are in the sky right now. Life is completely normal in Tel Aviv, but life is not normal for us here.
5: Russia says it will keep striking Ukraine systematically after Ukrainian drones

0: the city. It also follows yesterday's Russian missile and drone assault, which killed at least 22 people across Ukraine. Kremlin spokesperson Dmitry Peskov says the offence will continue.
1: I would like to remind you of the statement issued by the Ministry of Foreign Affairs, which states that our responses will be systematic in nature, and indeed, they already are.
0: Sport now, and West Coast recruit Brandon Stasevic will play his first game for the AFL club in Saturday night's clash against Port Adelaide at Perth Stadium. The 26-year-old has not featured at AFL level since he was part of Brisbane's premiership-winning side last September. Stasevic returned to WA after playing 132 games for the Brisbane Lions and was added to the Eagles leadership group in January. He's played in West Coast's last two WAFL matches as he built up his fitness following knee and calf injuries. You're up to date with ABC News.
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3: Today, June 3rd, is Mabo Day, celebrating the life and work of Eddie Mabo, who fought to disprove terra nullius. I'll take you to a regional Queensland celebration in just a moment. Plus, the magpie is the most popular bird Australians see in the wild. The results are according to the Aussie Bird Count. So we're going to find out more about these fabulous little birds, the Maggie. They're little terrorists come nesting season. Otherwise, it's fine, isn't it? I think when we sell the dream of Australia overseas, we talk about all these things that we rarely ever come across, you know, snakes and spiders, and we don't really care about them, if you know what I mean, until they turn up somewhere unexpected, and then you care, and then you don't again. But Maggies are an ongoing problem in nesting season, and we never tell anyone about that. People think that the whole riding a bike with spikes coming out your helmet is a joke. No, it's survival, my friends. It's survival. So we're going to hear about the magpie as well tonight, and my haiku. We are on day.

is about just how cold it has been at night. All righty. So let's get you a little bit of music, shall we? And tonight we are trying to turn our attention to songs that have been in musicals for Songs You Love. Just because we had Andy Carl from Beetlejuice on a bit earlier, and the wonderful John Boy from Munroobin said, "Cal, here's a challenge. Just songs from musicals tonight." I went, "All right." Challenge accepted. And here we are. So over to you for those songs you love that are from musicals. And there will be more than you think once you start thinking about it. This is not one of them, but it is one of my faves, I must admit. Santana featuring Rob Thomas and Smooth.

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2: 34 years ago today, the High Court handed down the landmark Mabo decision, recognising the enduring connection of First Nations people to country and paving the way for native title rights across the nation. There have been gatherings across the country today, as Emma Hannigan reports from the Gold Coast.
3: It was a legal decision that left a lasting mark on Australian history. In 1982, Eddie Mabo and four fellow Meriam people began a legal challenge. For a decade, they pursued recognition of their traditional connection to land, taking their case all the way to the High Court. 34 years later, Colwyn Chief Executive Kieran Chilcott says Mabo Day is about recognising the sacrifices of those who came before.
4: The deeper significance of Mabo Day for me personally is an opportunity to pay homage and respect to our elders and ancestors who have been before us, who have, you know, fought through the struggle of being able to be recognised through this process. And many of our elders passed away during this struggle. And so for me, it's a nice reflection to be able to celebrate who they were and what their contribution to that fight was.
3: The ruling didn't just change Australian law. The landmark decision acknowledged the enduring relationship between First Nations people and country, overturned the legal doctrine of terra nullius, and paved the way for native title rights across Australia.
4: It challenged the doctrine of terra nullius, but it also allowed Aboriginal and Torres Strait Islander people with deep connections to the land right across the country to be able to fight for it and to be able to prove that this is our space and our land and where we live.
3: Gold Coast and Torres Strait Islander man Will Power Uwe says the community is still benefiting from the courage shown by Mabo.
5: We definitely stand on the shoulder of giants, and they've really paved the way for us. And I think it's an acknowledgement that we've been through this journey, and we are here and able to celebrate today like we can because of the actions of our elders.
3: For many, Mabo Day isn't just about looking back. It's also about educating future generations and bringing all Australians into the conversation.
5: I, like non-Indigenous people, to simply learn about the story of Mabo and reflect on how you can connect to Mabo, because this is not just the history of Aboriginal and Torres Strait Islander people, but this is a shared history for all of us together.
3: Torres Strait Islander and Gubbi Gubbi woman Rita Arnotts remembers hearing about the decision as a child. More than three decades on, she says its impact can still be felt.
6: I think it's been a huge change, actually, because it then gives a sense of pride and a belonging to our countries. Returning cities and towns and country back to language was really important.
3: Josh Morris Langton from the Waka Waka Nation brought his kids to the event. He wants the younger generation to understand the struggle.
7: Speaks all about the fights and the hard work that our old people had to face and go through to make life easier for us. So it's a reminder of them how hard for any of them, the rest of them all fought as well to be recognised.
3: One of the next generation is young dancer Mason Orca. For the 11-year-old Gold Coast student, Mabo Day is deeply personal.
8: Mabo Day to me means not actually. It's very special. So much love, specialness.
3: While Mabo Day celebrates how far Indigenous Australians have come, community leaders say that in many respects, the struggle continues.
4: Much has happened over the past 30, 40, 50 odd years, and we have seen significant improvements within our communities, but our babies are still dying at double the rate of non-Indigenous babies. Men are still the most populated within the prison system. Our children are still being removed at record numbers, and our people are still dying years younger than non-Indigenous peoples.
3: 34 years after the landmark ruling, Mabo Day remains both a celebration and a challenge, from elders who fought for recognition to young people proudly carrying culture forward. The legacy of Eddie Mabo continues to shape generations.
2: That report from Emma Hannigan on the Gold Coast. And before the news, I was chatting with author Grantley Keyser about his new book, which is

0: song, isn't it?
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Ellen Savage and the heroes of AHS Centaur. And thank you to Barb who texted in to say, Kel, thanks for that interview. Have just bought his book on Audible based on the history of these courageous people, especially Ellen Savage. Oh, thank you, Barb. But that's a good listen as well as a good read. Let's get you some Joe Cocker before we start talking Maggie's. Bit of Delta Lady tonight.

0: That is a banger. Joe Cocker's Delta Lady, Wendy, asking a little bit earlier this hour, have we done Banger or Clanger? We have. Cracklin' Rosie by Neil Diamond, and it was a definite banger. Wendy easily got across the line. Did you know that the magpie, the humble Maggie, is the most popular bird Australians see in the wild? The results are according to the Aussie Bird Count, which is Australia's most popular citizen science event. As ABC reporter Kathleen O'Connor discovered, this year a record number of Australians participated in this bird count, counting 5 million birds across all corners of the country in just one week.
1: It's a sound many Australians are familiar with. Magpies can be seen and heard in most corners of the country, so it's no surprise the black and white bird swooped into top spot as the most commonly spotted animal in the national survey, the Aussie Bird Count.
2: They're pretty much spread right across the country except for up in Darwin and Cape York.
1: Sean Dooley is BirdLife Australia's National Public Affairs Manager. He says one in every two surveys completed in 2025 included a sighting of the magpie.
2: They're a bird that's adapted really well to human-altered habitats. And as everyone would know, everyone knows a local magpie. Most people love them. They're exceptionally intelligent. And we know from research done out of the University of Queensland that they can recognise over 30 individual human faces, probably more.
1: The annual Aussie Bird Count is Australia's largest citizen science event. It requires volunteers from across

the country to sign up and head outside for a week to journal what birds they see and where. The data is then shared with scientists to provide a national snapshot of bird populations in certain areas to continue their work to protect birds from extinction. It's been running since 2014, but in 2025, organisers saw a record-breaking number of participants. 64,000 Australians signed up for the week-long event and counted 5.27 million.

0: garden birds. Pam Jones from regional New South Wales is a keen bird watcher, but it was her first time participating in the survey.
1: My husband and I, we love looking for birds. We're good bird watchers. So we live in a spot just the lower Blue Mountains, say Hawkesbury area. We have lyrebirds in our backyard. We've got so many birds. I thought, oh, I might do it this year.
0: She observed and recorded a lot of native birds in her area and even got the grandchildren involved.
1: Oh, yeah. My husband, he loves birds. We've always got the binoculars in the car and bird books. So even our grandkids, well, the bird books in the car, we go. We drive around sometimes the lowlands, you know, Hawkesbury, Richmond area. We've got grandkids in the back of the car and they're ticking off all the boxes which bird they've seen and which they often see spoonbills, all sorts of big things around that area too.
0: Sightings were recorded in all states and territories, including Christmas and Cocos Islands and Heard Island in the Indian Ocean. However, 70% of the bird counts were conducted in built-up areas. The second most commonly sighted bird in the count is a crowd favourite, but BirdLife's Sean Dooley says its call is a little harder to recognise for most Australians.
2: They've really adapted successfully to our cities. The rainbow lorikeets, unlike other parrots, they mainly feed on nectar, and they have just loved what we've done with our street trees and parks throughout the entire country.
0: Coming in third is the noisy miner, followed by the cockatoo, the galah, wattlebird and the pigeon. And although it didn't make the top 10, there were plenty of sightings of the bin chicken in urban areas.
2: Not doing so well out in the regions, but definitely numbers are going up in the places where most people live.
0: If you missed out last year, the next Aussie bird count will begin in October.
3: That's the ABC's Kathleen O'Connor with Sean Dooley, BirdLife Australia's National Public Affairs Manager, and birdwatcher Pam Jones. Rainbow lorikeets. I reckon a lot of areas have that spot where they know the rainbow lorikeets gather. When I lived in Carina in Brisbane, the local club, Carina Leagues, had a car park. It's still got that car park. Has this car park. And the birds would be so loud. There would be so many of them in this one group of trees. And lordy forbid, you park your car underneath those trees, because your JUCO would never be the same.
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3: Day 45 of the 100-day project, and my project has been writing a haiku every day for 100 days, and Monday to Thursday I share them with you. So here we go. 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
3: Indeed, we're getting there. Nearly halfway on the 100 Day Project. Tim from Laidley saying, good thing you didn't play your usual magpie soundbite. That's only when I'm talking about the Collingwood magpies. Indeed. That's personal though, isn't it?
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3: Let's get into songs you love early tonight. Put out the challenge tonight's songs from musicals, be they stage, be they film musicals. And the one that has had the most requests so far, I'm going to kick off with that one tonight. Hayden from Townsville, Anne at Lutwyche, Karen wanted to hear this. Bit of Murray Head from Chess.

Oh, such a good one to kick off with on tonight's Musicals Only. Songs You Love and One Night in Bangkok from Chess, written by the lads from ABBA. All right, song number two tonight, Jack at Ella Rish wants to hear one from the rock opera Tommy. This one's from The Who. You might remember a bit of Pinball Wizard.

0: Pinball Wizard from The Who there from the musical Tommy. I haven't heard that one in ages. Okay, now a lot of people are asking for different songs from Rocky Horror Picture Show, and fair enough too, because it is an absolute little rip snorter. But I'm going to go with this one because the man who suggested musicals tonight, the wonderful John Boy, he wanted to hear this particular one from Rocky Horror.
1: It's astounding. Time is fleeting. Madness takes its toll. But listen closely.
2: Not for very much longer.
1: I've got to

0: so you can't see me. 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In another dimension, with voyeuristic intention, well secluded, I see all.
1: With a bit of a mind flip,
0: you're into the time slip.
1: And nothing

Horror. Our songs you love from musicals only tonight for quite a few people. Time Warp. All right. I think you need something. I was going to say something a little bit slower, but I don't think this is, but it's a lot of fun. Barbara from Mackay says, Cal, I've seen so many wonderful musicals over the years. The two that really stand out, West Side Story and The Sky's the Limit. So can you play a song from either of those? I certainly can. Let's do a bit of West Side Story and America.

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0: Mackay, excellent choice. America from West Side Story with the fabulous Marilyn Cooper and Chita Rivera on vocals. When we come back, one from Les Mis.
1: Imagine seeing Robbie Williams live at Lang Park. 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
0: A couple of requests for songs from Les Mis. We didn't have One Day More, which was one of the ones requested, but we do have this exquisite version of Bring Him Home. You will hear no better version of this song than from Rob Guest.

I think if you've ever seen Les Mis and listened to that song just sitting there, you know, the plea for someone who's going to be going into a war zone to come home, you just sit there with tears pouring down your face. It's the most beautiful moment from Les Mis.

is Rob Guest and Bring Him Home. Joel in Brisbane says, Kel, what's this, the Thursday night ABC party mix? Loving the songs tonight. Actually, Joel, they have nightclubs now have nights where it's just songs from musicals. So I don't feel so bad. I think we're on trend here at the ABC, actually. We could get a nightclub going and just play all the picks from our fabulous listeners. Jackie from Yerongpilly wanted one from the Moulin Rouge soundtrack. Get a Lady Marmalade. Spicing things up tonight, ABC Radio.

which is on the Moulin Rouge soundtrack. Great musical as well. Whew, so many great songs. Another musical getting a lot of requests, of course, Grease. So for Carmelo, Brownie and everybody else who wanted to hear something from Grease tonight, you can't go past this absolute banger.

Greece on tonight. All right. One of the greatest musical songwriters, in my humble opinion, of the last 100 years has been Stephen Sondheim. A lot of requests for Stephen Sondheim songs. So I'm going to throw out this one. Marilyn from Redland Bay particularly wanted to hear this. And it's from a show called A Little Night Music. It's Judy Collins and Send in the Clouds. ABC Radio Brisbane and Queensland.

0: don't know about you, but for my money, one of the most beautiful songs ever written. Send in the Clowns by Stephen Sondheim. Sinatra does a brilliant version of that, as does Barbara Streisand. That is songs you love for tonight. Look, this seems to have been so much fun. And you've had so many great suggestions that I just didn't get time for. But Catherine Kingaroy says, Cal, can I put forward the idea this becomes a monthly segment? So I had a chat with Lauren, and we think that the first Wednesday night of every month becomes Songs You Love Musicals Night, because there are just so many songs to get through. So if you loved it, that's when you can turn up for Musicals Night, the first Wednesday of every month. We'll do nothing but musicals. You can request them whenever you like, though. That's up to you. You have a fantastic night. I'll talk to you tomorrow, 10 o'clock.
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5: ABC News. Good evening. I'm Noni Edwards. Police in Victoria have charged six people as part of an ongoing investigation into the death of a man whose body was discovered in a park in Melbourne's west last month. A 30-year-old man was allegedly kidnapped at knife point from his South Morang home in the early hours of May 15, with his body located next to a children's playground in Tarnit shortly after. Following investigations, a 23-year-old man and four 17-year-old boys were arrested in suburbs across Melbourne's west and hit with several charges, including murder. An 18-year-old man has also been charged with several charges, including assisting an offender. All six males will face court tomorrow. Three people have been charged in WA with attempting to smuggle a Queensland fugitive out of Australia. On Monday, WA's Joint Organised Crime Task Force arrested the trio and the fugitive after intercepting a luxury yacht off the coast of Exmouth in the Pilbara. The 32-year-old Queensland fugitive, an alleged bikie gang member, appeared in a Perth court on Tuesday and was remanded in custody. A man and a woman, both from Queensland, have been charged with attempted people smuggling. A third person who allegedly drove the fugitive to Exmouth has also been charged. Former Australian Prime Minister Malcolm Turnbull is sceptical Australia will get the submarines promised under the AUKUS security deal. Australia was initially meant to get at least two used and one new Virginia-class submarine through the arrangement, but it'll now get three second-hand subs. Mr Turnbull says the change in the deal is substantial and has described the project as a train wreck.
6: The big problem is that it's very likely we'll get nothing. Because the Americans are not producing enough submarines to meet their own needs and ours.
5: A hybrid drink can that can't be recycled has received the dubious title of Australia's Worst Packaging. The inaugural Unpack It Awards, organised by national environmental groups, received hundreds of public nominations. The so-called Franken cans feature an aluminium lid welded onto a plastic cup. The Plastic Free Foundation Executive Director Rebecca Prince-Ruiz says they've become increasingly trendy at Australian cafes.
7: If they end up in the plastic stream, they're contaminated because of the aluminium. If they end up in the aluminium stream, they're contaminating with the plastic. It's a really problematic form of packaging.
5: Heading overseas, and recently released body cam footage shows the moment

0: UK police arrested a dying teenager as his killer claimed he was the victim of a racist attack. The incident sparked violent protests in Southampton as the country's policing minister calls for changes to anti-racism guidelines. Europe correspondent Mazoe Ford reports.
1: In it, we hear Henry Novak say 9 times, "I can't breathe," and 4 times that "I've been stabbed." But then the last thing that we hear in the police body camera footage is Henry Novak being read his rights, saying that he is being put under arrest for assault. We also see in that video earlier police talking to Vikram Digwa, who is the man who stabbed Henry Novak. Vikram Digwa told police he had been the victim of a racist attack that was a lie. So police there very much listening to Vikram Digwa as Henry Novak lay there dying.
0: Israel has increased its bombardment of Lebanon just one day after the US President Donald Trump convinced Israel's Benjamin Netanyahu to pull back from attacking the capital, Beirut. Middle East correspondent Matthew Doran has more from northern Israel.
2: It shows that Israel is continuing its bombardment against claimed Hezbollah sites. We know that the ongoing criticism of Israel is that civilians are being caught up in this and the civilian infrastructure is also being hit. There were some quite dramatic pictures which emerged yesterday local time from Tyre, where a hospital was severely damaged as a result of a strike which hit nearby there. Israel Katz, the Israeli defense minister, has said that as far as Israel is concerned, there is no ceasefire in southern Lebanon. And that is quite at odds with what Donald Trump, the US president, was saying, that he convinced Israel and Hezbollah to stop attacking each other.
0: To sport now, and Cricket PNG has come up with a program to use the sport to teach maths to school students. A pilot program's already seen pupils' results improve. The creator, Australian volunteer Tony Healy, says the aim is to take the program Learning Through Cricket Numeracy nationwide.
3: We've already done a professional development session in Goroka, and we had development officers from Lae, Kimbe, Anga. They come and participate in the activities. So it's not Port Moresby-centric. We're going to take this numeracy program across the country, wherever cricket's played.
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2: Yes, well, hello, and how are you? Philip Clark with you on ABC Radio. This is Nightlife. It's Wednesday. It's the 3rd of June. It's the first hour of the program. How are you? 6 past 10. It's 6 past 8 in Western Australia, South Australia and the Territory. It's 24 to 10 right through the Pacific with Radio Australia as well. 6 past 10 in Moresby, in Kiribati. It's 6 past midnight. It's 6 past 11 in Port Vila, Tonga and Samoa. It's 6 past 1. You should be hearing us loud and clear everywhere on broadcast. You can get us on the ABC Listen app, of course, and you can get us on your TV, Channel 25. Grab our podcasts, by the way, on the ABC Listen app as well. Coming up in the first hour, are you smarter than a bird? Are you a bird brain? Oh, do you think birds are smart? I'm going to talk to a world expert in animal behaviour. His latest book is called A Bird's IQ. Birds turn out to be a whole lot smarter than maybe we think they are. And you've probably got examples of that if you're a bird lover as well. Joe from Long Warrior has already texted me saying, hey, I'm a confessed bird nerd. So if you are, you'll enjoy this conversation in our first hour. Grab our podcast, by the way. If you didn't catch up with our discussion last night with independent financial advisor Nick Bruning and what to do if you've got an investment property in the wake of the capital gains tax changes and so on announced in the budget, then check it out. Here's a little from it.
3: What happens on the 1st of July next year? You actually have to get the asset valued, which is easy for things like

0: shares and stuff like that. But properties, you're going to have to get a valuation on the property as of the 1st of July.
1: If you've got an investment unit, for example.
0: Yep, yep.
1: So on the 1st of July next year, you've got to get a value on it.
0: You will. And here's the thing. The ATO will be putting out a model or some sort of a calculator allowed to estimate the value as of that date. But from that date forward, you're up for capital gains tax. It's not a 50% discount anymore. It's simply whatever the growth is, less an allowance for inflation. So that full profit, less the allowance for inflation, gets added to your income for that year.
1: If you wanted some more information, Nick's very good at taking us all through it, so he did that last night. Check it out on the ABC Listen app. Just put Nightlife into the search bar and away you go. You can also download all our podcasts on the website, abc.net.au/nightlife. No problems in reception and maintenance tonight. There could be some issues through Mildura, Longreach and Manjum up in WA, but it's much later on, so I'll let you know about all that. But otherwise, in the meantime, you should be getting us loud and clear. Breaking news coming through about the Ukraine-Russia war, by the way. The Ukrainians, they're audacious, aren't they? They've been suffering an absolute caning by Russian missiles and drones over the last week or so. Well, they've hit back just on the eve of Vladimir Putin going to St. Petersburg for an economic summit. Ukrainians audaciously have launched drones from who knows where. If you look at a map, they've flown all the way to St. Petersburg and blown up Russian warships. So anyway, that horror continues. If there are developments there, of course, or indeed on the Iran-US war too, we will let you know in the program. All right, what's on tonight? First up, in the first hour, we're going bird watching, but not on the lookout for pretty plumage or obscure bird calls. We're going to peer into the brains of birds. A new book argues they're much smarter and more adaptable than we give them credit for. I'll be talking to Professor Louis Lefebvre. He's a biologist and an internationally renowned expert on animal behaviour in this first hour. And his latest book, A Bird's IQ, is going to be the subject of our chat. So you might like to join that or ask him a question. Nightlife news breakdown in the second hour, led tonight by Hugh Rimmington. Hugh will discuss the latest GDP figures, the visit, interesting visit by the Solomon Islands' new Prime Minister, who look as though they might be deciding to pivot back to Australia after flirting with China for a bit. That is good news, I would have thought. So we'll try and unpick that. Also try and get a large household shovel to shovel away the BS that's been ladled on the Australian public about the submarines. Dear oh dear, what fools do they think we are, do you think? You might like to join that chorus, discussion later. Ian Verinder will be with us as usual on a Wednesday. He's looking at the AI data boom. If you look at the recent GDP figures, the growth in AI is underpinning a lot of the relatively reasonable figures in business growth in Australia. So we'll talk about that as well. A lot of hype in recent years about honey being a superfood. I really hate that term, superfood. It's stupid and misleading. But honey turns out to have a whole lot of qualities that maybe you didn't know about. We know about its antiseptic and antibiotic qualities. There are others as well. So we're going to unpick honey. If you love a big whack of honey on warm toast, who doesn't? Who doesn't like that? We'll listen up for that conversation in our second hour as well. So we'll do that. We'll play the Mighty Challenge and we'll have time in the last hour for issues that you want to talk about in our issue of the day. There's plenty of things to talk about. 1-300-800-222 is my number. You can text me on 0467-922-702. Love to hear from you, of course, and love it if you want to be part of the program tonight.
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1: Yes, well, call someone bird-brained and you're usually not being that kind, are they? People take exception to it. But maybe they shouldn't. As we learn more about our feathered friends, you realise that being bird-brained might not be an insult at all. It's not an insult to Professor Louis Lefebvre. He's Emeritus Professor of Biology at McGill University. He's a world-renowned expert in animal behaviour, and his latest book, titled A Bird's IQ, Innovation, Intelligence and Problem Solving in the Avian World.

0: He's looked at the comparative intelligence of a variety of birds based on thousands of studies and, of course, his own research. It turns out that birds are far brighter than previously thought, and this might give them an edge that could see them survive longer on the planet as a species than humanity. If you think we're going down the toilet, birds not so much. Anyway, he joins us now to talk all things avian. If you'd like to have a chat or relate an anecdote, love you to. Professor Louis Lefebvre is our guest. Louis, good evening to you. Welcome to Nightlife.
1: Thank you. Good to be with you.
0: It's great to be with you too. I always love this observation, which I'm sure is still true, isn't it? That when we look at a bird today, there is a direct link, not link, there is a direct line all the way back to the dinosaurs, isn't there? That what we're looking at is descendants of the dinosaurs. Is that still what the scientific view is?
1: Yeah, some of the dinosaurs obviously ended up in an extinction, in a dead-end extinction, and other dinosaurs over millions of years gave us what we have today as birds. So there's a part of the dinosaurs that are surviving all around us today.
0: Mm. Yeah, no, it's interesting to ponder, isn't it, when you look at them, thinking, they have been around for maybe quite a long time, like tens of millions, maybe hundreds of millions of years.
1: Well, yeah, some of the birds that actually what you have in Australia, the emu, ostriches, and big flightless birds have been around for something like 100 million years, 90 million years.
0: Hmm. Can we put something to bed straight away, just because people might have, your reputation might precede you, Louis, that I'm sure you were once down on record as saying that the emu was the dumbest bird in the world. Subsequent tests have proven this not to be the case. Just in case Australians are getting a bit angsty about this, is the emu the dumbest bird in the world?
1: Actually, the last time I was on ABC Radio, I actually said that. And the context in which I said that was actually something that maybe reflects something of the relationship between British people and Australian people. I was at a meeting in Washington in the early 2000s, and I had just presented my measure of innovation in birds. And a bunch of journalists got together, and all of them were British except one. And they asked me, what's the dumbest bird in the world, Louis? And I said, the emu. And they all turned to the Australian and they sort of smirked and said, ha, ha, ha. And that became sort of like a news item. And I went on ABC Radio to try to justify that. But I owe Australians an apology because, I think a year or two ago, people did a test on three species of those big flightless birds to which emus belong. And it turns out that all the emus involved in the test of problem solving actually solved the problem. And the ones that didn't were the ostriches. So now maybe I'm going to make some South African, I'm going to have problems in South Africa. But I would like to amend it by saying, no, I think the ostrich is the stupidest bird in the world.
0: In the sense that in tests, apparently, the ostrich doesn't appear to have learned anything. Is that right?
1: Well, it's like problem solving. So what you do is that you have food, but you put the food in front of the animal, and there's a transparent barrier between the animal and the food. And the animal has to solve the problem by either removing the transparent barrier or moving around the transparent barrier or flipping it in order to get at the food. And the emus had a 3 out of 3. The three emus that were tested all succeeded, but none of the ostriches did. Mm. So there you go.
0: Yes, well, actually, in Australia here, and I don't know, you may not have heard of this, Louis, and I forgive you for not knowing about it, but there was a famous historical episode called in Western Australia here called the Emu Wars, where people, the army went to war against rampaging emus. And didn't do so well. Anyway, let's put that historical issue to one side. When we talk about bird intelligence, what do we mean here? Do we mean the same thing as human intelligence? Mind you, we can't even agree as humans what intelligence is either, can we?
1: No, of course not. So, sorry, this is morning in southern Quebec rather than evening in Australia.
0: Yeah.
1: So I've got a little bit of the morning thing.

0: In my morning, grab yourself a coffee. Have you had some?
1: Yeah, right. So the question of intelligence is not so much how you define it. It's how can we find a common definition that can include both humans, which we think have been selected for extreme intelligence, and other animals. So what I came up with is innovation. So we say that humans are innovative because we're always inventing new things. And that's creating problems because now we have climate change, we have over-industrialization, we have all sorts of problems, pollution, because of the inventions we have. So if you define intelligence as innovation, just one aspect of intelligence, you can measure that in many, many other animals and humans. So you can measure this in birds, you can measure this in primates. And ornithologists and bird watchers, what you would call bird nerds in Australia, have been noticing and publishing thousands and thousands of examples of things that they've seen birds do that seem to them unusual, never been reported before, intelligent, opportunistic, or whatever. And I've been using these observations by bird watchers to quantify how many different innovations a given species has in order to be able to compare birds. And then other people in England have done the same thing with primates. So we actually now have a number that allows us to categorize a given species as more or less innovative, and then use those numbers in all sorts of analyses that we can do with big data.
0: Yes, we've domesticated some birds, haven't we, sort of, I suppose. Domestic chickens, I suppose you'd describe as domesticated birds. Other birds seem not to mind us. What do you think our relationship is generally?
1: Well, that's also that's a really important question, because one of the things that pushed me to develop this innovation measure is that what we used to do to sort of assess intelligence in birds is to bring them into the lab to catch them and then give them a problem to solve or something to learn. Problem with that is that you can only do so much in a given amount of time. So you're never going to be able to end up with enough species to conclude. It took me years and years and years at the McGill Field Station in Barbados to test a species of dove that I thought would be really interesting to compare to pigeons. And it takes months and months and years for one species to understand what's going on. How can you gather enough data to get something that's wide enough and broad enough to conclude? So what I thought is, and the second thing is, some birds are really scared of you in captivity. Some birds don't mind you. You probably have birds in Australia that hardly are bothered by people. Some birds are very invasive, and other birds are very skittish. And if the bird is skittish, then you're not measuring it as a dumb species. You're just not able to get anything out of it in a test because it's afraid of you and it's afraid of the test. So by looking at innovation in the wild, where the animal actually is instead of captivity, you can go around one of the problems of having to measure birds by testing.
0: Birds certainly use, if we use this as a measure of intelligence, and we often do, tool making and tool use, birds do this, don't they? Well, not every bird, but lots of birds do.
1: Yes, you've got basically the most intelligent bird. If we're going to, we've talked about emus and ostriches as being at one end. Let's go to the other end. The most intelligent bird in the world is a bird that lives on the islands of New Caledonia, which is next to New Zealand. And that bird is called the New Caledonian crow. And it not only uses tools, it actually makes tools. So there's been some really nice studies done in the wild by a person called Gavin Hunt in New Caledonia. And then there's been some really nice experimental studies, because one of the nice things, once you've found an intelligent behavior in the wild, if you can get birds in captivity to do it in captivity, then you can see how far they go. You can test the limits of their intelligence, make the problem as difficult as possible to see where they stop in terms of being able to solve the problem. And some really great work was done by Alex Taylor and Russell Gray from New Zealand on these New Caledonian crows.
0: Birds don't seem to have very big brains relative to their bodies in the way, say, that humans do. I don't know. I haven't... No.

0: measured this. Maybe you have. But brain size itself is not necessarily a cue to intelligence in birds, is it or not?
1: The problem with measuring brain size is how do you do it and what do you measure? So the easiest thing to do is to go to museums and look at in the drawers of those museums. And in the 19th century and 18th century, people used to shoot birds and basically bring them back and put them in museum drawers. So there's thousands of species for which we have a cranium from a given species of bird. And what you can do with that cranium is measure the volume inside of that skull. And that tells you how big the brain was inside that skull. And that allows you to get thousands of species. The problem is, we all know that, for instance, if you have a huge car, it doesn't necessarily mean that it's going to go faster and be more efficient than a tiny little Ferrari or a tiny little Porsche. In other words, size is not all, as we say. And what you need to know is what part of the brain is involved in innovation. And in us, what we would say is, well, it's pretty much the cortex rather than the rest of the brain. And it's probably the prefrontal cortex, the part of the brain that basically takes the decisions and does the new stuff. Now, birds have that equivalent, but we didn't know that until around the year 2000. Before that, we thought birds didn't have the brain machinery to be able to be intelligent. And then around the year 2000, people figured out that there's actually a part of the brain that is the same thing, that does the equivalent to our own prefrontal cortex. And since the it's been about 15 years now that people have developed a technique to actually count neurons. So the important thing isn't maybe the size, but how many neurons you have. Because humans have 86 billion neurons in their brain. And that's a lot. And the important thing is if you're going to do intelligent things, you need a lot of neurons and you need these neurons to connect between each other. And so the important things to measure might not be size, but actually neuron numbers. And when you do that, you realize that, for instance, a parrot has more neurons in the equivalent of its cortex than, say, an 8-kilogram monkey like a macaque or a capuchin. So monkeys are thought to be intelligent because they belong to the same group as we do, the primates. But there's actually more neurons in the cortex equivalent of a parrot than there is in the cortex of a monkey that is about 5-10 times the size of that particular bird.
0: Yeah, well, I mean, I suppose I've always ruminated, having been on the flight deck of aeroplanes, for example, and seen the complexity of instrumentation required to fly an aeroplane, a modern aeroplane, thinking, well, birds do all this and do it a whole lot better than the aeroplane and have always done it. So there's got to be a lot of very dense operating systems there, you would think, just to manage flight. All we do is walk backwards and forwards and up and down. They can do all that plus flying as well. That certainly indicates a degree, you would think, of neuron power, doesn't it?
1: Well, actually, when you're talking about innovation and IQ, here you're talking about motor ability. That's one part of the you're raising a good question here. Because when we measure the whole brain and we say that there's a relationship between intelligence and brain size, there are some people that say, wait a minute, the brain does so many different things that how can you talk about the whole brain? I mean, if you're talking about the whole car, well, the motor or the part that actually drives the car is only a small part. So why do you do this with a brain? We should be measuring only the part that deals with innovation. And here you're talking about the part of the brain that deals with motor abilities and flight abilities, and also the different kinds of sensory modalities that go with flight. For instance, pigeons, when they home, can actually use magnetic fields. And that's a very simple mechanism, but it's something that's specific to the flight and orientation abilities of pigeons. But it's very specific to homing. So that's a good question, because the brain does a lot of things. And why should we be interested in the whole brain if that isn't what really controls intelligence or innovation?
0: Yeah. 1-300-800-222 is the number. I'm speaking with Professor Louis Lefebvre. He's a world-renowned expert in animal behaviour. And his latest book is a very interesting one called A Bird's IQ, Innovation and Intelligence and Problem Solving in the Avian World. You might have some thoughts or questions too. 1-300-800-222. Linda from Gippsland. Hello, Linda.
2: Oh, hello. Oh, thank you for taking my call.
0: Pleasure.
2: I just wanted to share that the birds proved to me they're more intelligent with language than I am, because I could never learn French at school.
0: Mm.
2: And I lived through the Black Saturday fires. And on the Sunday, I looked out and there was a cocky on the decking with a burnt cone and a little tummy was all burnt. So I quietly went inside and I got some ham out of the fridge and some water for a bowl, and I put it further down. And after a while, he went and ate and drank, and off he went. Next day, he came back at exactly the same time. Third day, he came back at exactly the same time. But in the morning, he was at my bedroom window banging on the glass window. Okay. Fourth day, he came back and he had 12 cockies with him. So after a little while, I had to then go and buy bird food, which I did. And within that week, I had an auntie convalescing after an operation, and she was a professor of languages. And I sat her near the window when I went to work and I said, "Auntie, there's a bird book. You tell me how many birds that you see come to the table." And within a few days, we had 34 birds in one day and all sorts of different birds that you never, ever see together. So how did they all communicate?
0: Mm. Interesting. Yeah, it's an interesting question. Thanks, Linda. What do you think, Louis? Can birds talk to each other?
1: Well, I have two comments related to what your listener has just said. First of all, French is a very easy language to learn because I learned it as a baby. And I only learned English when I was 5 because my parents moved us into an English-speaking neighborhood. But as a baby, I could speak very good French. Second thing is, there's really great work that's being done actually in Australia on cockies. There's an Australian-born scientist who's one of the fantastic researchers on bird intelligence called Lucy Aplin. And she has worked with the cockies in Sydney. And she has found that, for instance, some people maybe in Sydney have seen the cockies opening the garbage bins. I don't know, what do you call them, garbage wheelies or something? Or
0: the wheelie bins.
1: Dust bins.
0: Wheelie bins,
1: yeah. Hmm. So, yeah, they're able to pry open the lid of a wheelie bin, the males at least, that are large enough. And the other thing that they've been able to innovate is they can use water faucets. They can open up water faucets in parks to be able to drink when things are very dry in Australia. So these are two things that have been innovated. But the interesting thing that Lucy has been able to show is that the behaviors become culturally transmitted. That is, we think sometimes, we have been more or less trained to thought, that humans are specifically different from other animals because we have culture.
0: Yeah.
1: That is, we don't function just by instinct. We don't need to learn everything by ourselves. We can learn from others. So we have new behaviors that are transmitted to us, or traditions that are transmitted to us. We learn by watching. We learn by listening. And it turns out that birds and primates also are capable of doing the same thing. And so the cockies in Sydney have transmitted socially, transmitted culturally, the behavior of opening the wheelie bins and the behavior of opening the water faucets. And the science behind that research is very, very, very, very well done, and demonstrates that they learn from each other. So basically, we don't think that there's much teaching in animals. That is, that there isn't any deliberate attempt by someone who knows something to show it to the others. However, there's lots of evidence that observing and imitating and learning by watching others is something that's very, very, that happens a lot in birds and has been shown in Australian cockatoos.
0: Yeah. Louis Lefebvre's my guest. He's a world expert in the intelligence of birds. You might like to ask him a question, 1300 800 222.

0: parrot brains, and we've got lots of parrots, you know, in Australia. In fact, I think, you know, worldwide we've got the most parrots or species of parrots in Australia. But you write in your book, and we often think parrots are smart. They sort of act that way. But you write in your book about how they often fail with what's called the detour test. What's the detour test and why are parrots bad at it?
1: Well, sorry, when we talked about emus and ostriches, I sort of described the kind of problems we give animals to solve, mm-hmm. which is usually the food is behind some kind of transparent barrier. And they either have to act on the barrier to remove it, which is the most frequent test. But one of the tests is also called detour. So the barrier is, in that case, particularly large. And the animal sees the food through the barrier and has to walk around or fly around the barrier in order to get at the food. So usually on the first attempt in a problem like that, the bird will go directly to the transparent barrier and try to peck at it to get at the food that's behind and visible. And eventually it learns that you have to detour and go around. Now, that can occur in a single trial in intelligent species, but it can take a while and there might be lots of errors in other species. And strangely enough, parrots, which are very good at many of the intelligence tests that we give them, are not quite as clever as corvids, crows and ravens, mm-hmm. at the detour test. And so that's one of the problems. So yes, parrots have the biggest brains. Parrots have the most neurons in the part of the brain that's equivalent to our cortex. So for instance, the South

0: American ARA, which is the one that's been the largest brain that's been actually measured in terms of neurons. There's almost 2 billion neurons in the part of the brain that's equivalent to our cortex. We have 19 billion neurons in that part of our brain. So it's a tiny little head, it's a tiny little skull, and it's a tiny little brain compared to ours, but there's 2 billion neurons almost in there, which means that they're densely packed. And they're also metabolically less costly than our brains. So our brains take up a lot of energy. In a bird, you need about one third the energy to be able to provide the fuel to make a neuron function. So not only are the neurons densely packed in what is a smaller skull, but they're also more energetically efficient in terms of how much food that is required to fuel them.
1: Ross from Yokine. G'day, Ross.
2: Hi. Thanks for the program. Look,
1: Yeah.
2: I worked some many years ago in a park in the on the outer edge of Perth metropolitan area. I wasn't a biologist. I'm not an ecologist. I was responsible for marketing, but the emus used to migrate down from the north in those days before the traffic became too intense. And I made friends with two young emus, and tourists were just fascinated to get up close to emus. And we made an enclosure for these emus, and occasionally they would get out, and I would be called upon to go and put these emus away. And these emus knew me and trusted me and followed me like a pet dog. And I was able to walk them back to their enclosure and put them back in because they trusted me. And ravens are among the most intelligent birds there are. And I've seen ravens using pieces of stick to forage for food. Because they have a big cranial capacity. And finally, magpies in the season here, they swoop. They swoop on people because it's a nesting instinct and they're protecting their young. I walk with my dog every morning in a park locally, and the magpies get to know us and they trust us, so they don't swoop us. They leave us alone. And my dog knows. She's not to trait, to chase them, and they know who we are. They recognise us.
1: Yeah, it's interesting, isn't it? We're talking about bird intelligence and bird

0: What the studies with Alex the parrot and the chimpanzees did was to try to bring them into our human world. And our human world includes language. So, in order to assess the intelligence of animals, it's one thing to go see how they use it on their own terms in their own environment. But if you can actually get them to tell us about their intelligence by giving them the tools to communicate with us, then you can probe to see how far that intelligence can go. And what Irene Pepperberg was able to do is teach Alex many, many, many words. And with that, she was able to explore exactly what Alex was able to understand about the world in which it was brought. The problem with that is that, in my view, the study of animal intelligence in captivity is best grounded on a knowledge of what the animal does in its own world. So, how evolution prepared the intelligence of that species to solve problems in nature. When you bring an animal into captivity and test it, if you don't ground what you're doing on what the animal has been evolved to do in the wild and its ecology, how do you know what it's going to do is really a reflection of what it evolved to be capable of doing? So I'm not putting into question anything that Irene Pepperberg has found. All I'm saying is we just don't know about the intelligence of the gray parrots in Africa, where that species comes from, because where they live is dangerous, and these animals are also hunted. And they're very wary of humans, and you can't really be going into the jungle to watch what they're doing. So we don't know anything about their intelligence in the wild, but what we do know is how far you can push them in captivity once you've taught them a tool, which is human words.
1: Yes, when parrots learn human words and recite them back, there's not a view that they are understanding the language. Aren't they simply mimicking sounds?
0: I think once you teach them the tools of language, some psychologists, comparative psychologists who've studied chimpanzees and parrots in captivity, are of the opinion that when you give them a tool that they don't have in their natural world, which is, say, human words, that can sort of push their intelligence beyond the limits of what they can show in the wild. And that's a really strange thing to imagine that animals, non-humans, have this reservoir of potential intelligence that is not used in their normal life, but that they could use if the proper circumstances
1: Arose.
0: were there. So that's a really weird thought, right? That
1: Yeah.
0: some animals have a reservoir there that maybe the cow that you're cycling next to on your next trip through the countryside actually has a reservoir of intelligence that it never uses, but that might still be there to be useful someday. So we just don't know, basically, and I think that's one of the problem of intelligence research. What do we make of the incredible things that some animals can do once we give them tools like language, which they don't use in their own world?
1: No, well, no, they don't. All right, Deborah from Yamba. Hello, Deborah.
2: Hi, how
0: Oh,
2: are you?
0: basically, oh,
1: Oh,
0: okay.
1: yeah, go on.
0: No, I'll get back to you. The person that spoke before, I had a comment on that. The idea that animals can recognize humans is something that we know in several species. One of the researchers you have in Australia is Andrea Griffin, and she has been working with one of the species of birds that's invasive in Australia called the mynah.
1: Yes.
0: And she has been able to show that if you want to trap mynahs and to sort of catch them in order to remove them from an area where you don't want them to be, they can actually recognize the person that has been trying to catch them. If you and the way Andrea has been able to show that is that she has people wearing different sets of clothes that are going to catch the mynahs in the traps. And based on the type of clothing that a particular person wears, the next time you go to that trapping area, the mynahs recognize the person that had the clothing that was the

0: nasty one that grabbed the miners in the traps. And so they selectively mob and give alarm calls to the person that is dressed like the person that was at the traps trying to catch them. So recognition of humans is something that's been demonstrated in a few species, and particularly in Australia, by Andrea Griffin's lab in Newcastle. The Indian miners that are invasive in Australia. Sorry to the listener that we're just coming on now.
1: Yeah.
0: Sorry to interrupt you.
1: No, that's all right. Hi, Deb. Hi, Deborah.
2: So moving on from recognition of humans.

0: to recognitions of cat. So I have a veranda where a cat sleeps all the time. That's where, that's what he does. Anyway, a Pardalo family decided to build their nest about half a metre in front where the cat was sleeps all the time. And what I didn't get, they built like their five little holes into the dirt, and they would fly over the cat and directly in front of him drill their holes and lay their eggs in there. Why would they do, I would look at them and go, that is such bad parenting there. But tell me, is what were they thinking?
1: Who knows? Well,
2: let's just make one thing clear. Animals are not perfect. So sometimes they do things that they shouldn't, and that's going to put them in danger. So there's a saying in English, curiosity killed the cat. And some of the innovations that I've been seeing in bird journals end up killing the bird. So it's not always a good thing to try something new. The other thing I would say is that the particular example given here, maybe they've just learned that the cat in this particular case is not a danger. So, for instance, one of the places I work is at the is in Barcelona at the Autonomous University, and in the town that I was staying, there are areas where people provide shelters for cats. So there's areas where the cats can have food and have these little houses where they can sleep. And these are sort of cordoned off areas that are where the cats reign supreme. And in one of these areas, they give the cats little cat food, cat chow, these little like pellets of dry food that you give to cats and dogs. And I've seen doves, Eurasian collar doves, which are invasive in Europe, go underneath the house of a sleeping cat to feed on the pellets underneath the place where there's a cat a few inches above the head of that feeding dove. Now, that's a very risky thing to do. A cat will eat a dove in a fraction of a second. Hmm. But the doves seem to have learned that this free food that they can access is worth the risk, because the cats are basically sleeping during the day. And so this is an innovation that I've seen in a couple of places in that town, where the doves are accessing food that's very high and rich in protein that they wouldn't normally get if they were just eating seed or bread. And the risk is worth it, because basically they've learned that the cats are not going to attack them at that particular moment.
1: There you go. Professor Louis Lefebvre with us. He's an expert on avian intelligence. Let's, if you've got calls or questions, 1-300-800-222. Brian from Kensington. Hello, Brian.
3: Hi, Phil. Look, I've got a kind of humorous story about a cocky that was taught to speak who resided in the hotel down in Kensington. Most of the men who were there taught it swear words and expletives, not sort of, in a place where some of the ladies used to...
1: Mustn't swear in mixed company, Brian.
3: Yeah, well... I'm not saying the swear words, but one of the people who used to drink at the pub was a priest from the monastery nearby, and the ladies had said that they didn't like the words that were being spoken, so he decided he would take it up to the monastery. And the words were always the same, you know, the swear words in the monastery. And I don't think the bird had any idea of what he was talking about.
1: No.
3: But and that relates to whether the question you raised, do they actually know what they're talking about? But he didn't have a short stay at the monastery, I can tell you.
1: I'm sure that's right. Thanks, Brian. Yes, I'm sure that's right. Well, they wouldn't know, would they?

0: controlled study like was done with Alex by Irene Pepperberg, I would think that there's a little bit more than simple repetition of sounds in what Alex was able to do. So Alex could figure out the context in which the words were spoken, and that context would give sort of a quote meaning to the sounds that it was producing, because the words, the sounds would be referring to things that Alex could see and be rewarded for, and whether it's by Irene socially or with food or water or whatever. So in the same way that we learn that words mean something, the sound of a word means something, we learn this because as children, we're shown that the word cup goes with liquid that we like to drink. So the word cup isn't just a sound, it becomes something that represents an object, that represents something that makes us happy. And I think Alex probably did learn some of those elements. Now, swear words are another thing. I don't think that the cocky has any knowledge of what those swear words actually meant in real life, and I certainly hope so. It didn't know what those swear words meant. I have no idea what swear words are in Australian, but in French Canadian, they are all related to Catholic churches. So I'm pretty sure that parrots don't go into Catholic churches to learn the meaning of French Canadian swear words.
1: No. 1-300-800-222 is the number. Is there a danger in all of this, Louis, of anthropomorphizing bird behaviors? I mean, humans do this all the time, don't they, with animals? We're always, you know, ascribing human motivations and human thought patterns to animal behaviors and thought patterns. And I presume we do it with birds as well, rather than trying to understand them on their own terms.
0: Yes. So basically, my method is just to look for keywords in the descriptions of what the animal does and to just count the number of cases in which these keywords occur. So I'm not making any particular judgment on how intelligent the particular behavior is. And it requires really intricate experiments to even ascertain that it's an intelligent behavior. So unless you've done all these experiments, for instance, the idea that animals learn by watching others has been very studied thousands of times in animals, because there are some psychologists, the animal psychologists, who think that animals are not really imitating each other. In other words, they're not really able to understand exactly what the other animal is doing in order to replicate it. And so people do experiments with tons of different controls to try to figure out what exactly is going on. And it's only when you've done these experiments that you can conclude that there's something really, quote, intelligent in what you've been seeing.
1: All right, Tanya. Sorry, Tanya, you've been waiting on there a bit. I appreciate that. Hello.
2: Oh, hello. Yeah, I've got a bird called Petrel, 25 years old rescue bird.
1: What sort of bird is it? What sort of
2: it's
1: bird?
2: oh, sorry, it's a beautiful galah called Petrel, and I've had him since he was just beyond fledgling.
1: Yeah,
2: Yeah.
1: he's pink. He's a
2: Anyway,
1: pink galah, is he?
2: he's a pink galah, very affectionate and very naughty at the same time. Just a quirky intelligence, I think. It's about him knowing me and my responses. His motto seems to be, "Why fly when you can be carried?" He's very lazy, and he can fly. So one evening, I was sitting in the lounge, which is several meters from the kitchen bench. And he was sitting on the end of the kitchen bench because he'd share my meals, the healthy bits of my meals with me. And so he was going, stamping on the edge of the bench, going, hur, that means come and get me, come and get me. I said, no, you can fly. It's good for you. Come on. No. And after a bit of this, he looked towards the PowerPoint at the other end of the kitchen bench and thought, I'm not allowed to go there. She really doesn't want that. So he bends his body forward, beak open, and rushes towards that PowerPoint to start playing with it in the cords. So I get up and pick him up. He's won. He's won that.

0: And he just said, yeah, you've come here and I've carried. And if he doesn't get attention, he gets one of my dishes and pushes it towards the bench and crash onto the floor. Ah, I've got you. And the other thing is he would take my tea towels, and he's got a shiny one of my saucepans, and he loves putting things in there and rips up bits of paper. I didn't want that tea towel to be his. So I went and took it out, and he bit me. It's an argument. No, that's mine. And I pretended to cry. I sat down and I went, that's mine. And he looked at me, looked at the tea towel. He picked that tea towel up, brought it to me where I was sitting on the chair and gave it to me. Mm. I think that's pretty clever.
1: I reckon it's pretty clever. Sorry, Louis.
2: So first thing, I'm grateful to you and to your guest. I have now learned how the Australian pronunciation of gala, because it's a word I've always read.
1: Oh, gala.
2: And
1: gala.
2: Didn't know how to pronounce. Yeah, you say gala.
1: Gala.
2: And so, right, like the South Africans tell us that when we say zebra, we don't say it properly. They say zebra.
1: Yes.
2: So apparently it's good to learn the pronunciation of an animal from people who actually live with that animal in their own environment.
1: Carrying gala. There was a bunch of galas in the back of the car, I can tell you. There was a bunch of galas over there. It's also it's a term referring to a group of, badly behaved people as well.
2: So the your listener's gala actually does something that parrots that live with humans and have adapted to humans. Apparently, Irene Pepperberg, there are several African great parrots that have been tested in Irene Pepperberg's lab. And what she reports is that the more you teach them words, the more they use the words to get something they want. So in the case of your listener, if you don't train a parrot to solve a problem by itself, and you offer it the ride that the parrot would prefer to have because it's less energetically wasteful than flying, then the parrot will use that easy solution. So the parrots in Pepperberg's lab, the ones that had not learned language were good at solving a problem by themselves. And the ones that had learned language would simply say things like, Irene, give me the food. Instead of solving the problem themselves. So apparently what the gala in the case of your listener has learned is the human will do this for me. I don't have to do it myself.
1: The smartness of birds. James from Ipswich says, yes, I think migratory birds are on another level. My favourite birds, the dignified and carefree albatross. Yeah, we've discussed migratory birds a bit here on the program because of my admiration personally for the Australian shearwater, we would call a mutton bird, which, you know, does this extraordinary migration up and around from the Bass Strait Islands up all the way through to the to northern Alaska and back. Are they smarter than, here we are back to what's smarter, isn't it? But birds that can migrate and find their way back, as we know, using the magnetic field of the earth, seem to possess extraordinary skills.
2: It's an extraordinary skill, but it depends on there are certain chemical components in the head of a pigeon, and maybe even in the beak, that align because of the iron in which that chemical, that align with the magnetic field of the around the bird. Just basically detecting the position of those iron compounds. So it's a specific skill, but basically we're not talking about either innovation or intelligence. So what you have to understand is that why does an animal migrate? An animal migrates because by moving around, it keeps the conditions of its environment constant. So, for instance, here in Quebec, it gets really, really cold in the winter. And a lot of the foods that the animals have in the summer are not there anymore. So basically, what a migratory bird does is it tries to replicate elsewhere the conditions of a Quebec summer. So it has to go to the southern U.S., it has to go to South America to get a permanent summer. So that means it solves the problems of its environment by moving.
1: Yeah.
2: If you don't move, you have to solve the problem of the changes in your environment by yourself. So if it's 30 degrees Celsius in summer in southern Quebec and minus 30 degrees in winter, that is a huge problem.
1: And we're going to have to go.
2: A migratory bird decides to leave, but there are residents that stay. There are chickadees, there are blue jays. There are many species that stay.
1: We'll have to go. Louis, it's been terrific talking with you. I really appreciate it. It's been fascinating too, and I know that our listeners have been just as grateful. I appreciate your time. Thank you.
2: Okay, yes. So the short answer is no. Residents have bigger brains and are more innovative than migrants.
1: All right, Louis, we're going to have to go.
3: This is ABC News with David Rowlands. Former Prime Minister Scott Morrison says a change of plans under the AUKUS deal is actually in Australia's best interests. Australia was meant to receive two used and one new Virginia-class submarines from the United States, but will now receive three used subs instead. Scott Morrison, who signed Australia onto the AUKUS deal, says he still has full faith in the agreement and that the new deal with the US is a common-sense decision.
4: I think there's a lot of sense in this notion that you have three like assets, i.e. midlife assets, which have a similar platform, similar maintenance, similar crewing requirements and so on. I mean, this is, I think, is simplifying the operationalisation of AUKUS.
3: Several people have been injured after Iranian drones hit Kuwait's international airport. Here's the BBC's Yolan Nell.
5: The attack on Kuwait caused severe damage to the airport's terminal building, the Kuwaiti Civil Aviation Authority says. Flights have been suspended until further notice. The latest exchange of fire between the US and Iran appears to have begun when US forces fired at an empty tanker trying to break through their naval blockade of Iranian ports. US Central Command says it also conducted strikes on Keshem Island in the Strait of Hormuz in response to attempted attacks by Iran. Iran retaliated by firing missiles at Kuwait and Bahrain, U.S. regional allies where it has military bases. But the U.S. said earlier these had fallen short or were intercepted.
3: The federal government will review the mechanism it uses to assess how much government funding older people should get to help them live at home. Political reporter Evelyn Manfield reports.
6: The integrated assessment tool is used to determine the level of funding a person should get through the government's Aged Care Support at Home program. An assessor inputs information about the person into the tool and it uses an algorithm to decide the level of support. It's been controversial though because it then can't be overridden by humans. Yesterday, Senate estimates heard of hundreds of complaints with 132 people found to need reassessment. The health department now has 3 months to give advice on if adjustments are needed.
3: No child under the age of five will be kept in the care of the state after a major report into Queensland's troubled child safety system. Hannah Moon has the details.
7: The final report from an almost year-long commission of inquiry was tabled in Parliament this afternoon. It made more than 50 recommendations. One of the key proposals is for children under five to be removed from the troubled residential care system. It also called for an end to the use of private, profit-making group homes and for more frontline staff to be hired. Attorney General Deb Frecklington thanked the more than 1,000 people who made submissions to the inquiry and praised their courage. She says a formal response from the government is expected within 2 months.
3: Melbourne underworld figure Mick Gatto has been released without charge following his arrest this morning as part of an investigation into criminal behaviour in the construction sector. Sasha Payne has the story.
8: Mr. Gatto and a 72-year-old woman were arrested at a home in Mount Martha this morning by detectives probing criminal behaviour on Victoria's construction sites. Both have been released pending further inquiries. Police say detectives seized electronic devices and weapons, including a baton and knife, with an investigation continuing. A report probing CFMEU corruption earlier this year alleged Mr. Gatto had held a malignant influence on the CFMEU and have received millions in retainers from builders. Mr. Gatto has previously denied any ties to criminal gangs and has said he is not above the law.
3: Staying in Victoria, where the hunting regulator is facing accusations of pro-hunting bias. with an officer heard telling Hunter

0: is how to avoid fines. The ABC has obtained a recording of an officer from the Game Management Authority speaking to hunters at an information night. He encouraged the group not to denigrate advocates who obstruct hunters, to make the protesters look like the fool and make it easier to prosecute them for obstruction. He also said GMA officers would be lenient to people hunting with children, despite that being against the rules.
1: We're never going to give a kid a fine. We're never going to give you any kind of ticket, but we've got to be seen to be fair and reasonable. So if you do have a kid out that's unlicensed, we'll just probably ask you to take them off.
0: The Game Management Authority has rejected claims it turns a blind eye to poor hunter behaviour. This is ABC News.
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2: Yes, well, hello and how are you? Philip Clark with you on ABC Radio. This is Nightlife. It's Wednesday. It's the 3rd of June. It's the second hour of the program. It's 6 past 11, 6 past 9 in WA. South Australia and the Territory, it's 24 to 1. 24 to 11. Good to be with you too. Could be some maintenance issues after midnight in Mildura and after 1 a.m. in Longreach in Queensland, and after midnight WA time in Manjimup. But the rest of it should be hunky-dory tonight, so you should be getting us loud and clear wherever you are. 1-300-800-222 is my number. Hope you enjoyed that conversation with our bird expert, Professor Louis Lefebvre, Emeritus Professor of Biology at McGill University. He's got a book called A Bird's IQ. Interesting kind of discussion about what is intelligence anyway. Just because birds can mimic sounds, is this smart or not? He doesn't think migratory birds are as smart as birds in more settled areas, for example. 1-300-800-222 is the number. Now, Dave from North Mead said, we've had the privilege of sharing our home with birds for over 20 years. They're very smart. Yeah, no, there's no question. And Australian ravens and parrots are amongst some of the world's smartest birds too, ravens in particular. Anyway, look, I'll put that conversation up as a podcast and you can grab that a bit later on, all right? Just use the ABC Listen app, go put Nightlife into the search bar and you can find our podcasts that way. Or you could do it directly from our website, abc.net.au/nightlife. All right, coming up in this hour, Hugh Rimmerton will join us for the news breakdown, Ian Verinder on economics, and the AI boom that seems to be sustaining much of the economy at the moment. And also, how good is honey? Kenya Fernandez is going to talk to us about that in this hour as well. Looking forward to that. All right, let's kick it off with a look at the breakdown.
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2: Well, time for another live news breakdown. Australia's economy experienced a slightly worse than expected slowdown during the March quarter. It grew by just 0.3% in the first 3 months of 2026, down from 0.9% in the previous quarter. Now, that still means the economy is growing. It's not going backwards, but it does suggest that things might have lost some of the pace we saw late last year. That momentum is fading. Maybe interest rate increases are working. Treasurer Jim Chalmers, though, struck a pretty upbeat note today about the result. He said the growth we're seeing is being driven in large part, he says, by business investments.
3: Private sector investment in Australia is booming. You can see that in the numbers we have today. Economic growth was driven by strong growth in business investment, solid consumption, and also ongoing growth in dwelling investment.
2: Although the Shadow Treasurer Tim Wilson's labelled the latest GDP figures as

0: disappointing. His words, saying the Treasurer's assessment of the figures is very solid, was just self-congratulatory.
1: The response from the Treasurer has been to give himself a participation award and congratulate and backslap himself for this these disappointing numbers. When the economy is slowing, before Iran and before the budget, Australians are going backwards.
0: Well, joining us for another Life News Breakdown tonight is Hugh Remington, National Affairs Editor for Channel 10. Now, Hugh, good evening to you. Welcome back to Nightlife.
2: Nice to see you, Phil.
0: So what's the truth of it? Were we going forwards or backwards?
2: Well, both of them were saying things that were just a tiny little bit bollocks. So if we look at Tim Wilson from the Liberal Party, the shadow treasurer, saying that this didn't include Iran, a month of this, of the 3 months, did include Iran. So that would have had some slowdown effect. And from the treasurer, he says that it's, you know, private business investment is booming and going gangbusters, and also says there's a lot of consumer spending. I'll get onto the spending in a second. But the private business investment is almost entirely in one area, a 16.3% rise in what's called machinery and equipment, nearly all of which we're being advised is going towards data centres that are being built in Victoria and New South Wales as part of the AI boom. So everyone's trying to get on top of those things. So if you take that segment out of the economy, and it's not entirely fair to do so, this is a real thing that's happening, but if you take that segment out, things are much grimmer. So it's the AI thing that's kicking it along, and of course many people are anxious about what AI might ultimately mean for their jobs. And also on the question of the spending, you know, the impression you get from the Treasurer is that, oh, we're all pretty comfortable. We've got money in our pocket and we're spending it. Not true. So household spending is up in part because electricity rebates came off during that three-month period and that pushed up power prices by 11.7%. So on essential goods, Australians' spending was up. But discretionary spending was an absolute at a dead flat. It was up by 0.1%. So effectively what's happening is that we are spending where we have to spend. We're saving where we can, but even then our savings proportion has gone down, and that's because how much we're spending on things that we can't avoid spending money on. So we are spending almost no money on things, or there's no growth in the spending that we're doing on things that are discretionary, on things that we can avoid. And that detail there goes, I think, into the mindset of the Australian population. They're not seeing that, oh, private investment booming, oh, consumer spending that we're hearing from the Treasurer. They're feeling something entirely different, and it's there in those numbers.
0: Yeah. It means the interest rates aren't going up soon, are they?
2: Well, I'm not sure that's necessarily the market view. There is still a general expectation that there'll be one more rise, at least in this cycle, later in the year. We're hearing around about August. And don't forget that inflation is the game here. So inflation on the most recent quarterly figures came in at 4.2% as an annual rate. And the trim mean was up at 3.4%. So lower, the trim mean is lower, it takes out those volatiles, it's lower than the headline rate, but it's still above the target band and it is still going up. So that is, you know, weighing on the mind of the Reserve Bank and will do until that seems under control.
0: Yep. All right. There was an interesting visitor today in Canberra. The new Prime Minister of the Solomon Islands, Matthew Wale, has been in Canberra for talks with the Prime Minister. The two leaders are holding wide-ranging discussions on a new comprehensive treaty, which Australia likely sees as a broader effort to try and push back against China's growing influence in the Pacific. After all, relations between the two countries got a bit strained, particularly after the Solomon Islands signed a security agreement with Beijing in 2022. But Prime Minister Wale, who only recently took office, says the talks represent a chance, he says, to reset the relationship.
3: We have sought a reset in this relationship. We acknowledge that there's been problems over the last few years, I'll be honest. And we thank the Honourable Prime Minister that we're able to elevate our relationship to a comprehensive strategic one.
0: He's also suggesting that the security pact that I referred to, signed between China and his nation in 2022, might be reviewed.
3: I haven't been afforded a copy even of that

0: agreement until a day before I left, so I haven't had a good look at it. I've had a look at it. We are going to be reviewing, as we are reviewing other security agreements that we have with many other countries.
1: I mean, we ought to be having close relations with the Solomon Islands, as we should with the rest of the Pacific. Hugh, it's this meeting does seem to represent a clear pivot back to Australia, doesn't it?
2: Well, we'll see if it gets all the way back to a pivot back to Australia, because this is going to be a kind of a diplomatic conversation, a strategic conversation, which will take the rest of the century and possibly beyond. Mm. China initially started poking around.

0: base or presence. Australia got very exercised by that and managed to kind of talk them down from that. They then looked to the Solomon Islands, and they've built this huge Chinese embassy in Honiara. So there was a sense, particularly in the Morrison period in government, that we'd dropped the ball when it came to our Pacific neighbours, and that was a big priority issue for Penny Wong as the incoming foreign minister, and they've gone a long way to stitching this back up again, but not completely. The Chinese have a long-term strategic interest across the Pacific, including deep into the South Pacific. They're not going to give this away. And that's why you saw the optics of this today, with Matthew Wale being essentially given the multi-gun salute outside Parliament. These are the sorts of things that we lay on for our strongest allies, our most esteemed international partners get this. They laid this all on for this brand new prime minister because it seriously matters. And it's good that he's reviewing the Chinese arrangements. We'll see what happens with that, that Australia's pressing on them, that this is a comprehensive strategic relationship. As Anthony Albanese said many times, our goal is to be the security partner of choice, not just for the Solomons, but for those other countries too in the arc across our north. This is work that will never end.
1: Yeah, no, I agree. But anyway, it does seem on the surface to be a positive thing.
0: It's definitely promising, and this is a man who you get the impression that this government feels if they can do business with, because in the past they had interlocutors they felt they really couldn't.
1: That's right. They felt. I think it was who was it? The Prime Minister who said, "I feel the only trouble is." On the lowdown, it says the view is that if you ring him, things will only get worse.
0: Yeah.
1: So anyway, that doesn't seem to be the case here. All right, look, speaking of the Pacific and the AUKUS submarine deal, gee, Hugh, I don't know what you felt, but if you've ever had a wave of BS rolling over you, then it wouldn't have been bigger than we got today and yesterday with the news that we're getting second-hand subs. Labor backbencher Ed Husic at least broke ranks to critique the deal, and an unofficial group of concerned citizens have launched a new inquiry. This is led by former Labor Minister Peter Garrett. It said at estimates today that Defence Force Chief David Johnson was laying on the explanations, defending Australia's plan to acquire 3 second-hand subs rather than the... Well, partially new ones under the original agreement. Originally, we thought we were going to get 2 used, but along with 1 new one under the change. All 3 now will be second hand. Admiral Johnson says there's no problem with this. He says they're still good subs.
2: These are extraordinary, capable platforms who will come to us with a long life remaining in that submarine fleet, and it would be inaccurate to portray it in any other way.
1: Despite the fact that the subs we will getting will be older, less capable, and not as modern, and hey, they're second hand. Former Prime Minister Scott Morrison, who signed the deal on AUKUS, he's also keen on the deal. He was in on the slathering today. He says he's got full faith in the agreement and that the 3 second hand subs is a common sense decision.
3: I think there's a lot of sense in this notion that you have 3 like assets, i.e. midlife assets, which have a similar platform, similar maintenance, similar crewing requirements and so on. I mean, this, is simplifying the operationalisation of AUKUS.
1: Others begged to differ. The former Prime Minister, Malcolm Turnbull, described the whole project as a train wreck.
4: The big problem is that it's very likely we'll get nothing. Because the Americans are not producing enough submarines to meet their own needs and ours.
1: Hugh, you do wonder how stupid that our country's leaders think we are in rolling out the biggest load of, quite frankly, arrant nonsense about this in the last day and a half that I've ever heard. Okay, maybe we're getting second-hand ones. That's because that's all we're going to get because that's all the Americans ever offered. To seriously suggest that this is fantastic and great and all we wanted is quite frankly to treat us as a bunch of fools, isn't it?
0: It's called lipsticking the pig. the Americans have told us what we're getting, and we go, "Oh, thank you so much."
1: You know what?
0: Much,
1: you're getting a couple of secondhand V dubs, all right? Just get used to it.
0: Because what everyone knows is that everyone wants a midlife.

0: asset, to quote Scott Morrison, more than a new one.
1: Oh, yeah. Even though the new ones have got, I think, almost twice the firepower of the old ones. They can launch underwater drones in a way that the old ones, the ones we're getting, can't. And, hey, these new ones, we don't even know how old they are. They could be, well, they could be 10 years old.
0: That's right. The newer ones are bigger, and that is an asset, but it has a problem of crewing them, which is a yet unresolved matter. So, but the reality of it is submarine experts have been saying, and Malcolm Turnbull has always hated this, and there's a bit of, you know, one might infer from that a little bit of his loathing for Scott Morrison and all of that, but he's not alone in saying that when it comes down to it, in fact, the entire structure of this deal is that the president of the day will have to sign off as to whether we get any at all. So, you know, based on their needs at that time. And so that's what he's alluding to there when he says, you know, it'll all amount to nothing. There are other people who've been around the strategic planning around submarines who say that is a danger. However, it seems the Americans are committed to it. But certainly not all of the kind of senior strategic thinkers in Australia think that it's probably, if it can come off, it's not a bad idea. There are a variety of other options, going back to the French, creating a whole larger fleet of conventional submarines, maybe 36 conventional for the same amount of money. That's the Hugh White offering from ANU, instead of going for these highly expensive things. Nevertheless, it seems as if there's bipartisan support for AUKUS, and it looks like this is where, for the moment, we're going until the plan changes again.
1: Yes, until the plan changes again. I think, you know, at least one commentator said today, well, if you go back to when Kevin Rudd made these original decisions about submarines, we've spent, you know, billions of dollars, and it's been 17 years, and we've got nothing.
0: We've still got Collins Club submarines that you keep on trying to keep in the water. That's completely true. And at a certain point, it ceases being funny.
1: Yeah. But to be seriously told that second these things are what? Oh, it's great! It's what we always want. I mean, it's quite frankly insulting. I would have thought. Look, on changing tack here on defence matters, one of the perks for defence personnel has always been subsidised housing. But recent Senate estimates revelations show that ADF members and veterans have actually been charged significantly higher interest rates, more than the normal market rates. The Tasmanian Senator, former soldier herself, Jackie Lambie, is not happy about it. What happened here, Hugh?
0: So this is something that we've been covering at Channel 10 over the course of the past week or so. So just for background for people, there is a subsidy program. It's called the Defence Home Ownership Assistance Scheme, and it's not a bad perk. If you sign up, if you do 2 years of full-time service and you want to borrow money for a house, for $413,000, which is where it sits at the moment, you get a subsidy paid for by the taxpayers, paid for by the government, of $529 a month. So your mortgage on that $400-something thousand mortgage gets knocked off every month. You get $529 off it. After 8 years, if you've got an $800,000 mortgage, just over $1,000 a month comes off that. That's a pretty good deal. But there's a problem, and that is that you must go to one of only three lenders that are within this system that are picked out of a tender and approved by the government. One is the NAB, the other two are the Military Bank and the Australian Defence Bank. Now, the argument that's made is, yes, the subsidy looks fantastic, but the interest rates are significantly higher than you could get on the market. So there's a specialist military mortgage broker called Logan Stanford in Brisbane, and he's made the point that on a like-for-like loan, if you go out in the market like any ordinary Australian citizen could go out to get it, you'll get a 6.09% interest rate on a particular kind of a loan, an 80% valuation, looking for an $800,000, you can get lower interest rates and different things, but this is like for like. The exact same deal through the military bank is 7.19%. So that's more than a whole percentage point above that. So, yes, you get a subsidy, but it's subsidised on a much higher interest rate. And this is a thing which is driving Jackie Lambie completely nuts. She was asked to withdraw certain comments and aspersions during the Senate estimates today. But she said, and this was a line, do not enlist until this is fixed, because it's a perk that looks great on paper. And it's not quite what it seems because of the way it's set up. They are reviewing it, by the way, and the government's promising to get more lenders into the pool. And they hope that the competition of that will have, you know, will improve that effect.
1: Yeah, let's hope. All right, look, just finally, aside from all the action in Canberra, you've been following a landmark class action in New South Wales where police strip searched young people, young women included, at music festivals. Yeah. Tell us what happened here.
0: Yeah, so a lot of people, young people, travelled to New South Wales for various music festivals, and one of those was a Queensland woman called Rhea Meredith who went to Splendour in the Grass. We're going back to 2018. Now, at that stage, there was this mad enthusiasm driven from the top by the police minister and by the police commissioner of the time to strip search for drugs at music festivals. On the thinnest evidence that people were carrying drugs. In fact, what's emerged from the court case is that when drug detection dogs seem to indicate someone's got drugs, in over 70% of cases, they don't. And when the strip searching was taking place, which was only allowed under law, under, quote, urgent and serious occasions, for example, if someone says, that guy over there's got a knife, he's been waving around, quick, and you say, have you got a knife? No, I don't. I'm going to have to strip search you. It's urgent, it's serious, there has to be privacy. You have to have reasonable suspicion. And in fact, what's been happening is that strip searching was completely out of control. Rhea Meredith won a case. She won $93,000 in damages, but she was only the lead plaintiff of a class action. Initially, it had 3,000 other people who said they'd been strip searched. That's now grown to 6,000 people. Now, 6,000 people who may get at or about what Rhea Meredith got, you start to talk about hundreds of millions of dollars against the police of New South Wales. It is the largest class.

0: strip search this poor woman. That, no, fair cop, that was illegal. But could you bring down the payments a little bit? That's essentially the essence of the argument, because otherwise it's going to screw the budget of New South Wales besides anything else. We'll see how that goes. It's back in court tomorrow.
1: Mm. Yep, and along with police and New South Wales building protesters, of course, they've got a few issues on their plate, don't they?
0: Quite a few.
1: They do. All right, Hugh, always great to talk. Thank you.
0: Cheers, Phil. All the best.
1: Hugh Remington, National Affairs Editor at Channel 10.
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1: Yes, what does it matter, says my texter, if these submarines are new or old? Are we actually intending to use them against someone? Well, that is a good question. That is a good question. What I've asked, in fact, in interviews before, I said, you know, who are we going to fire these missiles at? Seriously, in all seriousness. Chipper from King Island wants to know what side the steering wheel will be on the submarines. Yes, good question, Chipper. I wonder whether that's been thought of. Op shop subs, Phil. It was only ever protection money anyway. We won't be seeing subs in our lifetime. And Jane from Warrnambool says, isn't it a third of the original new price for second-hand subs? Isn't that the market rule for second-hand? It's a third of the price? Yes, well, they won't even tell us. They will not even tell us what the price is going to be and why we're supposedly saving money, and if so, how much it is. There's a lot more we ought to be told, I would think. My texter says the new subs carry 40 missiles, the old ones only 12. Correct. That's what I understand to be the case as well. Anyway. All right. Let's talk. We talked a bit about AI and the boom that it's given to the Australian economy, which is flagging in other respects. Let's talk some more about that with Ian Verinder.
2: Economics.
1: And joining us for Look This Week at Business and Finance is the ABC's Chief Business Reporter, Ian Verinder. Ian, good evening to you. Welcome back.
4: Good to be here, Phil.
1: GDP figures out this week. There's some interesting numbers when you look at the investment in AI in Australia, in the building of these information centres, these data processing centres, big black windowless behemoths that consume a lot of electricity, but are looking increasingly important in the scheme of things in terms of I don't know what you want to use the term the new economy, but the changing economy of Australia.
4: Yeah, look, it's quite remarkable, really. I mean, we've had a couple of big homegrown data centre companies. One's called NextDC. We've got a new one called Firmus. There's a couple of real success stories out there, but they're really starting to take off, and they have been for the past 12 months or so. And then in more recent times, we've seen pretty much a parade of all the big artificial intelligence companies coming through Australia, including their chief executives. We've had the Microsoft chief executive, OpenAI, Anthropic, all of them, you know, marching through here because they all want to be building data centres here.
1: Why? Why?
4: Well, Australia is turning out to be a regional hub.
1: Australia's not the centre of the internet. The internet's all in Seattle and places like that, isn't it?
4: It is. Why
1: do they want to build data centres here?
4: Because there's plenty of land. Mm. It's a good stepping point for Asia to be able to do that. Now, you know, if you look at the way cloud services operate, and our cloud services operate in very regional kind of areas, and that's not just a cloud being operated out of Washington or out of Seattle. They're right around the globe, and it would appear that they want to have data hubs across the planet, and this is a good place that they've figured to do it. Now, the construction that's underway at the moment is pretty extraordinary, really. Mm. And in the past few days, what we've seen is an incredible increase in the amount of investment in Australia and particularly data centres. And, you know, oddly enough, there's a conference on in town at the moment in Sydney where there's a big debate going on about the impact of data centres and artificial intelligence. Mm. And the protagonists, the people behind all this are saying, look, don't worry about artificial intelligence taking Australian jobs because there's going to be so much construction work going on through all of this that we'll be providing huge amounts of work. Now, that creates enough problems in itself, given that we can't build enough houses at the moment. Yeah. But there is a huge boom going on with the construction of these centres. And there are some people saying that the boom...
1: How many centres are we talking about?
4: We're talking about, at the moment, there's at

0: least 20 to 30 being built, you know, and I think they're looking at vast numbers of them. Mm. They're talking about the kind of construction boom that took place when the mining boom happened. And the mining boom was as much a construction boom as it was the export of minerals themselves. Mm-hmm. I mean, it was all really about expanding those existing mines and building new mines. It was real, it was a construction boom. That's what really drove our economy for a long period through that era. And this is the same kind of thing happening. Of course, construction booms tend to come to an end once construction is finished, and there's not much work after that. So, but at this stage, it looks like, you know, $150 billion in new investment in Australia. So it would be a massive increase in our economy and in our economic growth. So it's one of the things that is going to keep the economy afloat for quite some time.
1: Well, it'd be quite a good thing, wouldn't it? I mean, we get off just being an extractive mining, exporting economy to being more of a services economy.
0: It's true. And it would also, I mean, that would possibly create even more jobs in terms of data center, you know, maintenance and so forth. Because, I mean, what a data center is, it's the infrastructure that's absolutely required to drive artificial intelligence, to keep it operating, and to be able to process the information and to store it as well. So you would expect that there's going to be new careers that are forged out of this. But yeah, as I said, there's been a parade of senior executives through from America through to Australia to try and to do all this. But it's not without challenges.
1: Well, for a start, they use enormous amounts of electricity.
0: They do. And
1: so, I mean, where's all that going to come from?
0: Well, good question, because at the moment we've had, you know, as we
1: They all, say they use a lot of water as well.
0: Yeah, they do, for cooling purposes. And there's one set of technology which doesn't require as much water as the others. That's an Australian company called Firmus, which has got a new kind of...
1: There must be some kind of closed cycle of

0: not an engineer, but you know, Firmus is, which is this new Australian company, has a quite a different approach to the cooling process, which doesn't require as much water as I understand it. Mm. But you're right, they do use a lot of water, and but electricity is the real challenge.
1: Yeah, well, here. That's the thing. Well, we're not a country that has abundant electricity at the moment.
0: No, in fact, we're going through the most painful, I guess, metamorphosis with power that you could possibly imagine. To the point where, I mean, Australia is actually at ground zero when it comes to electricity in this whole climate change electricity generation battle that the world's been engaged in the past 20 years. You know, we've got the biggest uptake of home solar in the world, something like one in four households has solar on the roof of their home, and we've now that's created a huge amount of problems as well, because you've seen a massive amount of energy put back into the system on a daily basis around the middle of the day. So you know, it's been unevenly distributed into the grid, and what's happened with this new battery subsidy program is that it's actually evened out a lot of the electricity distribution. So people are now storing more energy at home and sending it back into the system during periods when we're at a shortage. Now, that traditionally has been made up with gas. So during the middle of the night, when all the renewables seem to cut out, you have a lot of gas being, you know, filling the breach there. So, because gas is easy to turn on and off, unlike coal-fired generators. So the battery revolution is really starting to have an impact on our grid, and it's for the first time ever the Australian Energy Market Operator has said that gas is no longer the swing factor. It's no longer the key pricing ingredient into the cost of electricity. Batteries are now pricing electricity, which partly explains why the cost of electricity announced last week by the energy minister is likely to fall about 10%.
1: But
0: you know, we're just at this cusp right now. So if we have a huge increase in these energy-hungry data centres, you're going to have some kind of commitment from them to be able to build their own renewables or their own power plants to be able to keep these things running.
1: We're not making them provide their own power, are we?
0: I think a lot of them are being. I think there are plans in place for them to, when they announce the construction, to have some kind of.

0: years, battery prices have dropped enormously, about 70%. And that's because China has become more efficient in its use of minerals and energy, you know, to build these things. Mm. And they're scaled up so much with the production of electric vehicles that the cost of batteries has fallen dramatically. Same kind of thing happened with photovoltaic panels. You know, years ago, they were very expensive, and then suddenly the prices dropped as the scale increased. And so from 7 or 8%, that's all the solar-connected houses, only about 7 or 8% of them had batteries. Now, since this battery scheme was announced by the federal government last year, I think about 400,000 households have taken it up. So it has had a major impact.
1: Yes. All right. Well, AI, we don't know about the job-destroying aspects of it yet, do we?
0: No.
1: I mean, it may be like a lot of new technologies, kills a lot of old jobs and creates a lot of new ones.
0: That's the hope. And yeah. I mean, you know, every economist out there from the Reserve Bank down is suggesting that, well, every time we've had any kind of technological revolution, this is what's happened. You know, we've seen, you know, we've seen an agricultural revolution that forced people off the farms and into the cities. We had an industrial revolution that forced people out of the, out of factories and into other jobs. So the economy keeps evolving, and developing. You know, and these days, most Australians are involved in service industries, and you know, you can say accounting and law and all those things are service industries as well. It's not just working behind a counter in a shop. And but of course now artificial intelligence looks like it's going to take the jobs of those highly paid lawyers and accountants and bankers.
1: It's
0: so
1: it's coming for you.
0: For the first time, it's threatening white collar jobs, not just blue collar jobs.
1: It is. Ian, always good to talk. Thank you.
0: Thanks, Phil.
1: Ian Verinder with us.
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1: Just back on the subs, Nana from Hastings says, evening, if the underground cables are cut, will I still be able to shop at Temu? Catastrophe is at hand.

0: Honey is an excellent food, whether you spread it on toast or dip it in a tea or use it in baking, but that's not new wisdom. We all know this. Humanity has used honey as a foodstuff basically, I guess, forever. In more recent times, however, honey's found itself described as a superfood. I know, products that have special properties beyond them merely being edible. Is honey really a superfood, though, or is it just more marketing hype than scientific reality? Microbiologist Dr. Kenya Fernandez is from the School of Life and Environment Sciences at Sydney Uni. Kenya's research focuses on microorganisms living in and around bees and how they affect their health and the quality of bee-made products, like honey and pollen. Let's find out from the expert. Dr. Fernandez, good evening to you. Welcome to Nightlife.
1: Hi, Phil. Thanks for having me.
0: Great to have you with us, too. We'll start with the basics. We're all familiar with honey. Is it just sugar, or is there anything else in it?
1: Well, honey is mostly sugar, but it's actually an incredibly complex substance of around 200 different chemical compounds. So it's packed full of things like antioxidants and phenolic compounds. It's got things that come from the plant nectar. It's got things that come from the bees themselves, like various peptides. And it's even got things that come from the microbes that live inside the honey, so fermentation products. So it's a really, really complex cocktail.
0: It's not just sugar. Bees make it to feed themselves with, don't they? But
1: yeah,
0: does it have absolutely other properties for the bees?
1: Yeah, so, you know, first and foremost, it's like their main source of energy to carry out whatever they need to do during the day, all of that flying they need to do. But it's got a lot of other functions in the hive as well. So it needs to be a long-term food storage so the bees can go back and eat it when the weather's not good or the season's not good. And because of that, it needs to be able to survive in the hive. Now, you think about this delicious puddle of sugary goodness. Well, that's the kind of thing that microbes would just love to

0: grow in, right? So the bees put in all sorts of things into it to make sure that it is protected against microbes and that it's actually able to remain in a semi-preserved state inside the hive.
1: Yeah, that we'll get to that in a second. That's right. Honey is a as an antibacterial thing. It's very wet and liquid and sticky and so on, but unlike most things, it's not actually composed of that much water, is it? And that's important, isn't it, when we're talking about antimicrobial properties?
0: Yeah, definitely. So when the bees collect the nectar from various plants, it has a lot higher water content. But when they bring it back to the hive, they do a lot of processing to it. So one of the things they'll do is they will suck it up into their bodies, into something that's called the honey stomach. So the bee's gut is kind of different from ours. It actually has two separate components. And one of these is kind of like a little sac, which is called the honey stomach, that they store the nectar and honey into. So by sort of sucking it up and then putting it back into the wax combs of the hive and doing that a bunch of times, they can start to evaporate out that water content. And they also basically just flap their wings at it a lot until it becomes really, really concentrated. So usually less than 20% water in the final product.
1: So when we talk about the bees making honey, so they get stuck into a flower and they suck the nectar from the flower, and that nectar gets sucked into their body, but it goes, what you're saying, into a special stomach in the bee.
0: Yeah, that's right. So they'll visit a flower and they'll suck up that nectar into their honey stomach. They'll take it back into the hive and they'll deposit it into their hexagonal wax combs. And they'll do that a bunch of times so that, there might be nectar from a bunch of different flowers, different types of flowers that are all mixed together. And when they're doing this, of course, they might, mix in some pollen that they're also collecting on their bodies. They will be mixing in secretions that come from their own bodies because, of course, they're storing the nectar inside themselves. So it's a lot more than just evaporated nectar.
1: I suppose that's right. That's what I'm getting to. So when we're talking about honey being made by bees, we're talking about it actually being made inside those honey sacs of the bee. Is that right?
0: Yeah, absolutely.
1: Okay, so you say there's lots of trace elements. I suppose it depends on the specific honey, does it, as to what they are?
0: Yeah, definitely. It depends on, what the particular floral source was. It can depend on the time of year, the surrounding land use of the particular place that the bees were foraging on, trace things that come from their own bodies.
1: Yeah, okay. Now, tell me about, because it's not a controversial topic, I know, but people have great beliefs in it, that there are some honeys which are sold as superfoods, aren't they? The Manuka honey, for example, which I think the Kiwis claim, but we've got some claim to it here in this country as well.
0: Yeah, that's right. So Manuka honey is made from nectar of a particular kind of tree, the Leptospermum tree. And in fact, we have a lot of Leptospermum in Australia, more species, in fact, than they have in New Zealand. So we definitely also make that Manuka variety honey here. And what's special about Manuka is that it has this compound in it that comes from that tree that's called methylglyoxal or MGO, and that is very antibacterial. So Manuka honey tends to be really antibacterial. And what else is special about it is that because we know it comes from that one compound, it's quite easy to measure. We can very easily predict whether any particular batch of Manuka honey will be like really good, medium, average, just by measuring that one chemical compound. So that's the reason it's really taken off because it is special and it's easy to determine how special it is. Does that make it a super food? Well, it doesn't necessarily help you if you eat it, but certainly if you have a wound or something, it could be used on that.
1: So it's useful for wounds because why? Because it doesn't have much water, and so if you cover it with honey, the wound with honey, it's like putting a really sealed bandage on the wound, is it? Is that the main reason it's helpful, or are there things in the honey that assist in the healing?
0: Yeah, so one of the main factors is that it does have those antibacterial properties. So if your wound, for example, could get infected, it'll actually kill off those bacteria. Another reason that you mentioned is just because it's, a very concentrated sugar solution, so it's got all these kind of humectant properties. It has also got a lot of different kinds of anti-inflammatory compounds in there, so it can be quite good for wound healing and promoting new skin growth and that sort of thing. So there's a couple of different reasons why it's quite good topically.
1: I mean, is it just as useful as, how a lot of people have tubes of, I'll use some brand names because people know what we're talking about, the antibacterial creams, antiseptic creams like, Savlon's an old brand, and Dettol and so on.

0: Is honey just as basically just as good as those things?
1: Yeah, I mean, it depends on the honey, I suppose, is the answer, which is kind of one of the reasons that it's not sort of in widespread medical use because it is a natural product and there's going to be batch to batch variability. But certainly if you're buying like a registered therapeutic medical grade Manuka from, the pharmacy, you can get one of those little tubes of it. I've got one in my cupboard. Then yeah, you can be pretty sure that that's going to work pretty well.
0: Okay. And would be just as useful as your standard antiseptic creams,
1: Yeah, for sure.
0: Okay, that's interesting. Yeah. The honey you're testing though, it's not the same as the one I've got in the pantry at home. It's medical grade honey. It's different, is it?
1: So the honeys that I look at in my lab, we look at all sorts of different Australian honeys, and these range from, yeah, the kind of thing that you probably would have in your pantry to sort of slightly more specialized ones that comes from particular floral types or from particular regions. And the reason that we do that is because there is a lot of knowledge and use around specifically Manuka honey, which is why we've been talking about it so much, but we have a lot less knowledge about honey types that may be just as good that come from Australia and that are more locally sourced and that are able to be produced, here, but also in large quantities. So we look at all different types of honeys from basically your standard table honey, to any kind of different floral variety, eucalyptus, melaleuca, those kinds of things.
0: What's the best way to get the best out of your honey as a health product? I mean, should you eat it? Well, of course you should eat it. We've talked about putting it on wounds. And by the way, we're not saying that it fixes up all wounds, but it has antibacterial properties. And if you've got some around, stick it on. By the sound of it, presumably we shouldn't be injecting it, I guess, should we?
1: No, that wouldn't be very pleasant, I imagine. Yeah, I mean, I guess the main takeaway is that, it is such a complex natural product that there's really no one type of honey, right? So it's like the right type of honey for the right application. There are some honeys that are really antimicrobial, and those are the ones that should be used for wound care.
0: They're
1: There
0: the
1: are
0: Manuka honeys, are they?
1: the Manuka honeys, but we've also found that specifically multifloral types of honeys from New South Wales are really good as well. So these are honeys where the bees are foraging on a diverse range of different native plants rather than just on one particular plant. So a comparison would be like Manuka, which is a monofloral honey, which comes from one particular plant. So yeah,
0: What about
1: those ones.
0: my favorite Leatherwood honey from Tassie? Is that any good?
1: So again, it will depend on the particular batch. So what we found is that when we look at these monofloral honey, so like Leatherwood, there'll be some that are really antimicrobial and there'll be some that aren't. So you can't really take a particular flower source and predict it. But when we look at these multifloral honeys, which come from different plants, they quite often tend to be more consistently good. So that's what we found. And then there are some honeys, there's been some research going on into the prebiotic effects of honey. So whether honeys can have certain compounds in them, which are really good for your gut microbiome, but these are not necessarily going to be the same honeys that are good, for wounds. And they're also not going to necessarily be the same honeys that, you might personally like to eat on your toast. So I think if you really want to use it for a medical application, you've got to do some research and you've got to find a product that actually has those properties that you want it to have. Otherwise, just buy whichever one you like the taste of.
0: Lots of people mix up honey and lemon, and warm it up for coughs and colds. Is it doing anything more than giving us a sugar hit, do you think?
1: Yeah, that's a great question. I don't believe there's ever been any proven benefit of it, but certainly anecdotally, everybody knows that if you're feeling a bit crook, you have a lemon and honey and your throat feels better, it gets soothed. I think we just don't know enough yet to know whether it's actually doing anything more than that, whether, any specific varieties do have that antiviral activity, but certainly makes me feel better, so I'll probably keep doing it.
0: Some women put hydrogen peroxide, sorry, believe that if you bleach your hair with honey, that there's some hydrogen peroxide in there and it has a blonding effect.
1: That is funny. There is hydrogen peroxide in honey, and that's one of its main antimicrobial components, but it's not enough that I think it would noticeably bleach your hair. That's kind of one of the cool things about honey, because we all know that hydrogen peroxide can be used as like a disinfectant, but it's quite harsh, right? You probably wouldn't want to put it on your skin, but there's very low levels of it in honey, and it kind of does this sort of enzymatic curve where it gets produced over a long period of time. So it's like almost like a slow release agent, which is one of the reasons that it's kind of cool for wound use, because it's sort of of constantly releasing this little bit of peroxide.
0: Mm. Okay, look, a few other things. You shouldn't give honey to babies, should you?
1: Yeah, that's because some honeys could have Clostridium spores in them, which basically causes botulism. So it's very unlikely, but it is possible. And babies' immune systems just aren't that well developed, so it's not worth the risk to give it to them.
0: Hmm. Okay. Here's the other thing. Is it better to buy raw honeys, you know, the cloudy ones,
1: mm-hmm.
0: or the really processed clear ones? Or does it make no difference at all?
1: So, in fact, the vast majority of honeys that you buy anywhere, at the supermarket, at the farmer's market, directly from your beekeeper, they will be actually raw honey. So honey is very rarely actually sterilized. The only reason it's probably sterilized would be for a particular medical application.
0: Mm-hmm.
1: So even the honey that you're buying at the supermarket really is raw honey. And in terms of the different colors of honey, well, that just depends on what the bees have been foraging on. So honey naturally comes in all sorts of different shades, from very clear to very cloudy, from, you know, golden to quite dark and almost black in color. So all of that is normal, all of it's fine, and there's nothing to worry about with that.
0: Okay. Here's another one. Does it last forever? There's a view that if you have a nice sealed jar of honey, it would last for 1,000 years.
1: Yeah, it does last forever. In fact, archaeologists have found it in, you know, ancient Egyptian tombs and found that it's still good. It's not gone off. And in my research, we actually tested specifically those antimicrobial properties, and we found that even after almost 20 years of storage, that the honey had still retained some of its properties. So it's pretty impressive.
0: Okay. So if you've cut your finger, sticking honey on it, and then, putting a Band-Aid on, it's probably not a bad idea, is it?
1: Yeah, definitely. Mm. I would go first for, you know, those medical manuka creams you can buy, because it's in a nice creamy formulation. It's easier to do.
0: Uh-huh.
1: But, yeah, if you have no other choice, it probably wouldn't be a bad idea to stick any old honey on it.
0: And have a slice of toast and honey to settle you down after the process.
1: That's right.
0: As well. Yes, the term superfood, as we know, is hugely misused. But honey, honey does have special properties. It is true. It's more than just sugar. That much is clear, isn't it?
1: Absolutely, yeah. I think it is super in many ways. Whether it's a superfood, debatable.
0: That depends what you mean by it, I suppose. Yeah, exactly.
1: It's certainly more interesting than, you know, plain old sugar. It's got a lot more going on.
0: Yes, it's got a lot. It's a lot better than processed cane sugar, put it that way. Yeah,
1: absolutely.
0: That's right. Kenya, good to talk with you. Appreciate it. Thank you.
1: Yeah, thank you. It's been good.
0: Dr. Kenya Fernandez is a microbiologist at the School of Life and Environmental Sciences at Sydney University.
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3: on ABC Radio.
0: Yeah, exactly. Phil says lead from Bankstown manuka honey can even heal a broken heart. You just spread it on toast in the morning and have it with a coffee. Lead, I get that. I reckon that'd be a cure for a lot of misery, wouldn't it? Soft Dog says beer is superfood. Nah, Soft Dog, maybe not. Hey, we're going to play the Mighty Challenge in the next hour. Come on, 1-300-800-222. Lines are free. You know the deal. 25 questions, 5 categories. Answer question 25 and you'll be the winner, all right? See you on the other side of the news.
4: Everything Brisbane.
5: It was such an iconic wedding and party venue.
4: It's where your passions lie.
5: The Brisbane that I know is vibrant, modern and progressive.
4: It's when and where you need us. 612 ABC Brisbane.
6: ABC News with David Rollins. Defence Minister Richard Marles has refused to reveal the age of the US submarines that Australia is set to receive under AUKUS. In recent changes to the Trilateral Security Pact with the US and UK, Australia will get 3 used submarines from the US instead of the proposed mixture of new and used subs. The federal government says the new arrangement is one they wanted all along. When asked how old the submarines that are set to be delivered are, Mr. Marles said it was confidential.
7: I can't go into the specifics of that because some of this is important to exist in the classified realm is the answer to that. And we're not wanting to flag every detail in relation to this.
6: Kuwait says at least one person has been killed after Iranian drones struck its international airport, with Iran's Revolutionary Guard

0: claiming responsibility. With the latest, here's the BBC's Yola Nell.
1: Kuwait has repeatedly come under attack by Iran since the start of the war and during the fragile ceasefire as well. It has two air bases, and Iran accuses US forces based there of carrying out some of the recent attacks on its territory. In many ways, what has happened in recent months in this region has sort of changed the definition of what counts as a ceasefire. You know, the talks have really dragged on for weeks, and there have been these repeated exchanges of strikes in the Gulf.
0: Neo-Nazi leader and convicted criminal Thomas Sowell is covertly broadcasting hateful views on social media weeks after his organisation was formally listed as a hate group by the government. Lucy Carter reports.
2: An ABC News Verify investigation has established that Thomas Sowell is posting anti-Semitic and homophobic rants while disguised with an Anglo-Saxon mask that has been used in previous neo-Nazi propaganda. In response to questions about the videos and whether they constitute hate speech under the federal government's new laws, a spokesperson for the Home Affairs Minister, Tony Burke, said our agencies are constantly monitoring for any potential breaches. It can also be revealed that Thomas Sowell is living in a multi-million dollar acreage in the Melbourne suburb of Hurstbridge that is being rented to him by a mother and son who appear sympathetic to some of his views.
0: Some economists are concerned over the slowing of the nation's economy prior to the war in Iran and interest rate hikes. The economy grew by 0.3% in the March quarter, down from 0.9% in the December quarter. However, the annual rate of growth remains steady at 2.5%. Senior economist at Westpac, Matt Hassan, says the decline in growth is worrying as the full impacts of several rate rises and the Iran war are yet to be seen.
3: It looks like in both cases those effects have been relatively small for the quarter. We think a much larger effect is going to show through when the June quarter estimates come through in early September. And so I guess in that respect it's interesting to see that growth was slowing even prior to those shifts coming through.
0: A review of embattled Melbourne community health provider CoHealth has found poor management contributed to financial strife that almost forced its closure. CoHealth last year claimed Medicare funding was the sole cause of its crisis, but the government review has found high corporate overheads and ineffective board oversight masked deep financial losses for years. Stephen Duckett chaired the review and says it was a revealing process.
4: We lifted the lid and looked inside. What we found was the relationships between management and the doctors were appalling. There was no clarity, no good management of what was going on.
0: CoHealth says it accepts the findings and will now partner with the government to pilot a new model of care. More than a dozen environmental groups have written to UNESCO calling for the risk rating of Tasmania's Wilderness World Heritage Area to be upgraded. Meg Whitfield has the story.
5: Last year, the International Union for Conservation of Nature rated the Tasmanian Wilderness World Heritage Area good with some concerns. A collection of environmental groups, including the Australia Institute and Bob Brown Foundation, have written to UNESCO, urging the rating be upgraded to significant concerns. They say the area is facing rising pressures, including increasingly severe fire seasons, invasive deer, and threats to the endangered Maugean skate, including salmon farming. The group say increasing the risk rating will improve environmental scrutiny.
0: An Albanese government spokesperson says the government is committed to the ongoing protection and management of the Tasmanian Wilderness World Heritage Area and the Maugean Skate's recovery. ABC News.
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0: Life, and we are right across the country, wherever you are on ABC Radio. Lots of things to do in the Mighty Challenge if you'd like to grab a line. Just by the way, before we get on to it, first hour of the program, 6 past midnight. It's 6 past 10 in WA, 24 to midnight in South Australia and the Territory. We're right across the Pacific as well. And wherever you are in the world listening on the internet, welcome to Nightlife and the Mighty Challenge in this hour. From now till 5 a.m. in Mildura, by the way, there could be some issues with your transmission on the FM signal from 1 a.m. to 4 a.m. in Longreach, Queensland. The same with your AM signal, and from midnight to 5 a.m. in Manjimup in WA. That's midnight to 5 a.m. WA time. There could be some problems with your AM signal too. Look, that's all though. The rest of the country should be fine. And remember, always you've got alternatives by just tuning in via the ABC Listen app and the website. Yeah, Listen app, by the way, has got all our podcasts on there. Nick Bruning's there. The chat about Elon Musk. And is he about to get richer off SpaceX? The latest on food allergies. That was interesting with Professor Andreas Lopata. That's all up there. So check it out. And we'll put the discussion on birds and bird brains and bird intelligence up there a bit later too. 1-300-800-222. Thanks for all the texts about honey. Love them. Let's continue that conversation in the last hour. We could keep talking about birds too in the last hour as well as our issues of the day. We'll do that in the last hour, apart from issues that you might want to raise as well. 55 years ago today, says my texter Rosie, I was at the Kinks concert at Festival Hall in Melbourne. Can we hear a Kinks song later? Well, maybe, Rosie. We'll see what we can do. See what we can do. Michelle from Epping says Dad was from Piper's Creek and his favourite was Leatherwood Honey. Yeah, let's have a chat about it. I love Leatherwood Honey. Let's have a chat about it in the last hour of the program. But in the meantime, of course, if everyone's set and ready, so am I.
1: The Mighty Challenge.
0: 25 questions in 5 categories. Our categories tonight are category number 1, Australian capital name origins. Australian capital name origins. Category number 2, entertainments. Category number 3, cars. Category number 4, words that end with a silent T. And category number 5, Dungeons and Dragons. All right. Australian capital name origins, entertainment, cars, words that end with a silent T, Dungeons and Dragons. Anne from Caulfield is going to kick us off after a bit of a fizzer last night, Anne, but that's not normally like you. Welcome back.
2: Well, I've done a few fizzers recently, so that's fine.
0: In the life of every great quizzer and athlete, Anne, there are a few sunsets as well as many sunrises.
2: Oh, there's a hell of a lot of sunsets. But I wouldn't mind if you would give me the answer, you know, like you did to the last
0: one. Oh, and see, that's quite rude, Anne, to raise that, you know, straight away. A bloke is feeling, he's feeling chipper. He's put on, you know, he's put on a fresh blazer, shined his shoes and comes out to the front and all he cops is a custard pie in the gob. You know, thanks very much.
2: You know how amusing it was to listen to it? It was really, it was, I don't know if you will listen back to it, but it was quite funny.
0: Yes,
2: very cleverly done.
0: I've been in deep therapy all day. What do you like here, Anne? Capital name origins, entertainment, cars, words that end with a silent T, Dungeons and Dragons.
2: Yeah, the silent T, please.
0: Silent T, words that end with a silent T. Which type of cheese was famously issued to French troops during World War I?
2: Well, the only one I could think of with a T is Camembert, but I don't know if it was issued to troops, but I'll say Camembert.
0: Bit posh for troops, you'd think. But it was Camembert.
2: Oh, right.
0: Mm. C-A-M-E-M-B-E-R-T. Camembert.
2: Yep.
0: But we don't pronounce the T.
2: Very yummy, though.
0: Uh-huh.
2: Very yummy.
0: All right, question number 2.

0: words that end with a silent T.
1: Yes, please.
0: Are we staying here?
1: As long as I can.
0: Which word for a close and harmonious relationship comes from a French word meaning to carry back?
1: Oh, hang on. Oh, I'm sure I know this word, but I'm just trying to think it. Carry back. Not rendezvous, because that's not a T. Do you know what? At least I got one right.
0: You got one right, Anne. It was, I know, it was a bit better than last night.
1: See you later.
0: See you later. 1-300-800-222 is the number. Harry in the Bay's got the right answer. Very good, Harry. Trevor from Croydon Park. Hello, Trevor.
2: Hi, Bill.
0: Which word for a close and harmonious relationship comes from a French word meaning to carry back?
2: I would say that's rapport.
0: Rapport, yes, R-A-P-P-O-R-T.
2: Because you know why they issued Cullen there to the World War One troops.
0: Why is that?
2: Well, it was a weapon of war. They chucked it into the German trenches and stoked them out.
0: Now, hang on, you got the wrong cheese here, Trev. Camembert's not smelly. Camembert's soft. It's soft. It's not smelly.
2: Here is camembert, I think, is a bit of a mild-down version.
0: Oh, and I reckon you're on the wrong track there. I mean, yeah, the blue cheese is stinky. The French Roquefort, also with a silent T, is very smelly. But
2: okay. Sorry, humbly admit mistake.
0: No. Oh, I'm not trying to get all cheesy on you, Trevor. But
2: it's the still French cheese and then a silent T.
0: The whole of French is a silent T, if you think about it. All right, question number three. Words that end with a silent T, but you can move if you like.
2: Yeah, no, I think I'll stick with it.
0: Possibly inspiring its association with artists, the 17th century Dutch master Rembrandt was well known for wearing what kind of headgear?
2: A beret?
0: Correct, yes. A beret. Not a raspberry one.
2: No.
0: Even though he was a prince of the paintbrush.
2: And he didn't get it in a second-hand store.
0: He did not get it in a second-hand store. Very good, Trevor. question, well, we don't know that, Trevor. He may have done.
2: Yeah.
0: Whether there were such things as second-hand stores when Rembrandt was applying his trade, I don't know. He might have canvassed the area for one.
2: Artist in poverty, please help.
0: Please help. Question number four.
2: Continue the topic.
0: Words that end with a silent T. Beret is B-E-R-E-T. Which word for a connoisseur comes from an old French word meaning wine taster?
2: Gourmet,
0: yes. Correct, G-O-U-R-M-E-T. All right, we're stuck on the French here. Do you want to clean up the last one?
2: Yes.
0: Words that end with a silent T. Which word for a small sealed pouch literally means little sack in French?
2: Sachet.
0: A sachet. S-A-C-H-E-T. Well, they were too easy for you, Trevor, so we're not asking you any more words that end with a silent T, mainly because there are no more questions in that category.
2: Very good reasons.
0: Gary from Port Arlington. Gary from Port Arlington says, Phil, what about words with a silent P, as in swimming? Very good, Gary. Yes. Very good. Question number six. So what do you want to do here? Australian capital name, origins, entertainment, cars, Dungeons and Dragons.
2: Go entertainment.
0: Did you clean up all the... Oh, no, you didn't. No, you just cleaned up four of those.
2: Four out of five.
0: Yeah.
2: And one, no, I don't think she had to make a choice.
0: Hey, what do you want to do here? Dungeons and Dragons, did you say?
2: No, entertainment.
0: Oh, entertainment, okay. Entertainment, question number six. Milo from the Blue Mountains says, in French, often the final consonant is generally silent.
2: Yep.

0: Okay.
1: Trail.
0: Ross from Scoresby said, I've had trebuchet sitting here in the text all this time. Chipper reckons the best camembert in the world is made on King Island. Fair enough, Chipper. Why not? Why not?
2: Wouldn't that fall foul of these EU name regulations?
0: Oh, they're stupid rules. Yes, I know. I know. I think some of them are fair enough, aren't they? I think the champagne rule is probably fair enough. You know. Anyway, does it really matter? Question number six, we're in entertainment. Which 2014 Australian horror movie follows a widowed single mother who must confront a mysterious humanoid monster in her home?
2: The Babadook.
0: The Babadook, yes, indeed.
3: A rumbling sound, then. Three sharp knocks. That's when you'll know he's around. If it's in a word, or it's in a look, you can't get rid of the Babadook. Nothing bad's gonna happen, Sam. It's just a book. It can't hurt you.
0: Mm-hmm. One of my texters makes an interesting point here, Trevor. You as a learned person might like to comment. That those questions with silent T's weren't words with a silent T. They were just French words.
2: Yeah.
0: Yes. Yes, well, fair enough. Dave from North Mead says there was an explosion at the French cheese factory and there was debris everywhere. Not bad, Dave. Not bad. Question number seven.
2: It is true, monsieur. There was debris.
0: Yes, all right. Do you want to stay in entertainment?
2: Yes. Just on the Babadook, all she ever had to do was sell up and move house.
0: That would have ruined the plot.
2: Mm.
0: Robin from Carradale in WA says, Phil, did you know that Camembert was Yogi Bear's brother? Is that right? Question seven. Staying in entertainment, what's the name of the 8-part TV miniseries released in 2025 that stars Sarah Snook as a mother whose son Milo has gone missing?
2: Ooh. Here's where I trip over because I remember it, but I don't remember the title, so... Next, please.
0: No worries. Thanks, Trev.
2: Thanks,
0: sir. See you. Good effort. Very good effort indeed. Five on the trot. Nice work. Okay. Olivia from Mount Hawthorne had the Babadook. Maggie Beer Camembert is my favourite, says Olivia from Mount Hawthorne. Didn't realise Maggie Beer made Camembert, does she? Plenty of debris in there as well. Frank from Mount Evelyn. Yes, that's correct. Kylie from Daysdale. G'day, Kylie.
4: Oh, g'day. Just mailed you a postcard from the Gold Coast. I've just come down the inland road through Armidale and Mudgee.
0: Yeah.
4: Now staying at Glenbrook in the Blue Mountains of the beautiful studio with Fred Storrs.
0: So, oh, nice. I love Glenbrook. I love Glenbrook. That's a great, it's a lovely,
4: lovely town. It's beautiful people here.
0: It's in the Lower Blue Mountains. It's lovely.
4: That's
0: yeah.
4: Right. Well, not far from this studio. It's very good. I'm very relaxed. But thank you for a wonderful program. Thank you for Bob Seger too. I love Dave.
0: Dave's discs. Yes, Dave did a tremendous job with Bob Seger and the Muscle Shoals studio, hey?
4: That's right. That's right. And Peebo Bryson died earlier on in the evening, I believe, whether you've heard or not. Peebo Bryson was a singer from the 80s, I think.
0: Oh, okay. I don't think I'm familiar with Peebo Bryson.
4: 75, but anyway.
0: Yeah.
4: Bill, I might take a run check. Thank you for a wonderful program, and I hope you get the postcard soon.
0: Thanks, Kylie. See ya.
4: Thanks very much.
0: Bye. That's very nice. All right. Mark from Castlemaine. G'day, Mark.
5: Thank you. G'day.
0: Pretty good. Just turn that radio off, will you, Mark? Question number seven. What's the name of the 8-part TV miniseries released in 2025 that stars Sarah Snook as a mother whose son...

0: Milo's gone missing.
1: I've got no idea. I could have asked quite a few of the last ones, but yeah, no idea who it is, my
0: No
1: mate.
0: good.
1: Sorry.
0: All right, Mark, thank you. Texter, why did the cheese go to the gym to get shredded? Hardy, huh? Yes. Milo in the Blue Mountains says, why did the Dutch policemen arrest the cheeses? Because they were up to no gooder. Oh, yeah. Top Cat's got the right answer. Peebo Bryson sang A Whole New World from Disney's Aladdin. Oh, okay. Nat from Kallaroo. G'day, Nat.
2: Oh, Havarti.
0: Question 7, we're up to entertainment. What's the name of the 8-part TV miniseries released in 2025 that stars Sarah Snook as a mother whose son Milo has gone missing?
2: Is it All Her Fault?
0: What's the answer?
2: All Her Fault.
0: Correct, yes. All Her Fault is the name of the 8-part TV miniseries with the wonderful Sarah Snook.
2: Mm-hmm.
0: Question number 8. You can stay in entertainment if you like, or you could move. Dungeons and Dragons, Cars, or Australian Capital, name origins.
2: I'll just stay in entertainment, please.
0: Entertainment. The music of which girl group featured in the critically panned West End musical Viva Forever?
2: Ooh, is it Spice Girls?
0: Yes, it is the Spice Girls. Yo!

0: Yes, I shall eternally give thanks, Nat, for having two beautiful daughters who've grown into two fine women. But you know what? I shall eternally give thanks to the fact that they grew up at a time when the Spice Girls were big.
1: Oh,
0: so our house was full of Spice Girls. Our house was full of Spice Girls for quite a long time. good fun. It's very good music to play with a bunch of girls in the back seat, right? In the front seat as well. A whole bunch of girls. If you're heading along the highway, crank it up. You can crank it up, Nat, and you can wind down the windows. And you can get right into it. Yeah!

0: Yes, very good fun. Very good fun indeed. I'm glad you were one of those girls.
1: I'm still one of those girls.
0: Yeah, sure. I get it. Question number 9. We're in entertainment, if you like.
1: Mm-hmm. Yes, please.
0: Quote, "I really need you tonight. Forever is going to start tonight. Forever's going to start tonight." Are lyrics from which 1983 karaoke classic?
1: From Meatloaf. "Now we're only falling apart. Nothing I can do." Oh, it's not Meatloaf. "Total Eclipse of the Heart" by, is it Bonnie Tyler?
0: Yeah.
1: Okay, cool.
0: Not Meatloaf. Meatloaf. It could have been. Actually, you know what? It could have been Meatloaf, but you're thinking 2 out of 3 ain't bad, which is sort of a similar sort of thing in a way.

0: Oh, dear.
1: Certified banger.
0: Oh, absolute banger. Dave informs me that Jim Steinman, who wrote for Meatloaf, also wrote that song. So that's why I forgive you for confusing the two, because they could have if they would have, if you know what I mean. Question 10, one left in entertainment, if you like.
1: Yeah, stay there.
0: If I Could Only Remember My Name was the 1971 debut solo album from which musician?
1: If I Could Only Remember My Name, 71. Okay, so that's 18 years before I was born. Can I get like a genre hint or something?
0: Nah. You've done well.
1: Thanks, Philip.
0: See ya. Bye. 1-300-800-222. Marianne from Reservoir. G'day, Marianne.
2: Oh, hello. I know the answers only after the people have answered them.
0: Yeah, well, that's fair enough.
2: Exactly, that's what it was. So I don't know how I'll go.
0: If I Could Only Remember My Name was the 1971 debut solo album from which musician?
2: Well, I was born. I mean, I was alive in 1971, but I can't think. I just can't think. Please forgive me.
0: No worries. That's all right.
2: I was just wondering, Phil. Something happened today with me with the NDIA, and I think it's vital that it's to do with a recording to the fraud department about service providers.
0: Okay.
2: And I was wondering if you could maybe give me some time in talking.
0: I'll tell you what, Marianne, I'll tell you what, I'll put you back on hold, Marianne, and we'll just get some details from you and we'll see if we can get back in contact, okay?
2: Yeah.
0: Because, I mean, we're in the middle of the quiz right now. We can't really do it right now.
2: Yeah, no, I understand, and please forgive me.
0: No, don't be sorry. No, don't be sorry. All right, just I'll put you back on hold there, and we'll see if we can get some details and see if we can sort something out. Thanks for that. No need to be sorry at all. 1-300-800-222. Paul from Essendon. G'day, Paul.
3: G'day, how are you doing?
0: Pretty good. We're in entertainment. If I Could Only Remember My Name was the 1971 debut solo album from which musician?
3: Just before I answer, best wishes to Marianne.
0: Yeah, exactly.
3: Hopefully she is okay.
0: Yeah, exactly.
3: And so you said 1971.
0: I Could Only Remember My Name was the 1971 debut solo album from which musician?
3: I'm not sure, but I'm going to take a stab at David Bowie.
0: Not David Bowie. Thanks, Paul. Not David Bowie, no. It's not Trevor from Largs Bay in South Australia. Hi, Trevor.
4: Hello, how are you, Phil?
0: Pretty good. Question 10. Entertainment, If I Could Only Remember My Name was the 1971 debut solo album from which musician?
4: Not sure, but just before I don't answer it, what did the cheese say when it looked in the mirror?
0: What did the cheese say when it looked in the mirror, Trevor?
4: Hello, me.
0: That's tragic. Trevor, that is tragic. If I were you, I'd get another line of work. Okay. Question number, what do you reckon?
4: I don't know, but I'm going to say Boss Skaggs.
0: Not Boss Skaggs. Thank you, mate. Not Boss Skaggs. Phil says, my texter, what about a category with words ending with a silent K? Like nothing, something, everything, anything. that is true. You mentioned that, says my texter, you raised your daughters in the Spice Girls era. Yes, I did. I heard a stunning fact from one of the Spice Girls recently that the time between Wannabe hitting number one until Ginger Spice sensationally quit the group was less than 2 years. Well, that probably was. It did feel like they were everywhere for ages. It certainly did. For a while there, that was all you heard. It was, they were great bangers. All righty, Luke in Brisbane. Hello, Luke.
5: Hello, Phil.
0: If I could only remember my name was the 1971 debut solo album from which musician?
5: I'll try Elton John.
0: Not Elton, no, not Elton John. Ryan from Rydalmere. G'day, Ryan.
6: Good evening, Phil. I'm going through my mind with songs that have that line in songs or lines that rhyme with it. I'm not getting very far. But I've got a guess.
0: Mm-hmm.
6: And then I'd like to ask you, well, I have a question, but

0: know you don't answer questions, so I pose it to the nightlife audience. But I guess my answer would be to say Michael Jackson.
1: No, not Michael Jackson.
0: Got time for a question?
1: Well, not to me, Ryan, but what's your question anyway?
0: Well, there's two states out of seven that might be interested, or maybe half the country if you look at population, an NRL question. And I noticed on the TV tonight that Kieran Foran said that Manly could possibly win the comp.
1: Yes.
0: And I'm interested that a team that, so long as the Eskimos not listening, the team that had three major, you know, losses and had people upset, suddenly turn around and, you know, with a change of coach. Has anyone asked the question yet about tanking?
1: Oh, I see. Oh, that's a serious accusation, Ryan. You reckon the players were tanking?
0: Well, I don't, but I just wonder, has anyone asked that question yet? Maybe someone on the ABC Sports app have already asked that. I'll have to try and follow that up.
1: Okay, you've asked it. Thanks, Ryan.
0: Thanks. Good night.
1: See you, mate. Bye bye. 1-300-800-222. Deborah from the Grove has got the right answer here. What about Brant from Port Douglas? G'day, Brant.
2: Hey, as well as the Spice Girls in our house, we had the, who's the dude who did I'm a Barbie Girl? That's another earworm.
1: Oh, yeah. Who was that? Aqua. That's right, Aqua.
2: That's it. And the guy.
1: I'm a Barbie Girl in a Barbie World.
2: Oh no! Don't do that to me. and the guy himself in that group was a DJ, I think, radio presenter in Sweden or something like that.
1: Oh, okay. One of those. We're up to question number 10. If I could only remember my name, was the 1971 debut solo album from which musician?
2: Okay, if I get this right, I'm going to change to Cars for the category, and I'm going to totally wild guess and say Rod Stewart.
1: It's not Rod Stewart.
2: Thanks.
1: See you, Brent. You don't have to change the car. Janet, or change two cars. Janet from Redfern.
3: Oh, hi. Hello. How are you, Phil?
1: Pretty good.
3: I was just going to say, second time caller, blowing out on this question, I think, but multiple day listener to the repeat.
1: Hey,
3: I am
1: good on you.
3: So grateful for the repeats, and I've been getting to enjoy both the weekend and the weekly repeats. We have a household thing where we listen over a meal at some point in the day, and we now have an expression, are we doing an Anne of Caulfield, where we can't decide and we'll pick wrong, or Richard Travers, or we'll try and think of a song for kids. And it's really good. Like, we really appreciate the next day repeats. I'd just like to say thank you to everyone.
1: It's a pleasure, Janet. Thank you for listening. It's a total pleasure. Tell me, if I could only remember my name, was the 1971 debut solo album from which musician?
3: I've been spinning props when I've been listening, knowing all the other answers. Now I know why people say that. It's incredibly frustrating. I'm going really obscurely because I've no idea. I was a bit too young to be collecting records. I'm just going to say one of the Beatles, John Lennon.
1: Not John Lennon, no. Thanks, Janet.
3: Thank you so much.
1: Bye. Not John Lennon, not one of the Beatles, no. Some on the text line have got this. Susan from Perth, no. It wasn't Gordon Lightfoot, no. John of Coburg says, Phil, by the way, Bonnie Tyler is currently in an induced coma in hospital after suffering a burst appendix in early May. Oh, I didn't know that. Thank you for letting us know. Her doctors remain confident of her full recovery. Oh, best of luck to her as well. All righty. Where are we? Steve from Terry Hills. G'day, Steve.
4: Yeah, hi. It's David Crosby. Great album. I did have it. And, if I could only remember my name.
1: Was David Crosby. Absolutely correct.

0: Now,
1: playing that, it was an early album I bought, and the very first track, "Music Is Love," is just a wonderful, wonderful exposition of what David Crosby could do.
0: There you go. There you go. Now, Steve, there's no more entertainment, no more words that end with a silent T. So we've got Australian capital name origins, cars, or Dungeons and Dragons. What's it going to be?
1: Definitely not Dungeons and Dragons. I'll go cars.
0: Cars. Okay. Question number 11. Which Japanese company sells a model of all-electric car in Australia called the Solterra, derived from the Latin words for sun and earth?
1: Whoa. Solterra. Yeah, I understand Solterra definition. I have to go Toyota.
0: It's not Toyota. Thanks, Steve. Gets that one out of the way. It's not Toyota. What about Michael from Berrydale? G'day, Michael.
2: Yeah, how you doing?
0: Pretty good. We're up to question number 11. We're in cars. Brant would have loved this category. Which Japanese company sells a model of all electric car in Australia called the Solterra?
2: I'm thinking maybe Nissan.
0: Not Nissan. Sorry, no. John of Coburg says, Phil, what is a pirate's favourite cheese? Cheddar. That is so corny, John, that I'm paying it. It's up my alley. I'm not sure it's up everyone's. All righty. Where are we? Paul from Geelong. G'day, Paul.
3: How you going, Phil?
0: Yeah, not bad. Question 11 we're up to. We're in cars. Which Japanese company sells a model of all-electric car in Australia called the Solterra? It's derived from the Latin words for sun and earth.
3: Possibly Kia.
0: What's that?
3: Kia.
0: God, can't hear.

0: Another go at Cars.
1: Okay, Cars. Quote, movement that inspires is the global slogan for which Korean car manufacturer?
0: Would be Kia.
1: Correct. It is Kia, yes. Kia. Movement that inspires. Very good. Question number 13. Staying with cars or you can move?
0: Yeah, I'll stay with cars.
1: Since 2020, which country has hosted the Dakar Rally?
0: The Sahara Desert.
1: Which country?
0: Or it'd be Doha. Is it Doha or it's Abu Dhabi?
1: No, not Abu Dhabi. Sorry, Greg. No. All right. Annette from Perth had the Kia. Ro from Goolwa says the Solterra was developed with Toyota, Phil, but it's under the Subaru badge. Yeah, well, that's true. But our question was which Japanese company sells it in Australia? Subaru. Grant from South Yarra. Hello, Grant.
2: Hi.
1: Since 2020, which country has hosted the Dakar Rally?
2: I don't know that one.
1: No good. Okie doke. 1-300-800-222 is the number. Who knows the answer? Well, come on, we've got lines free. And you will get through if you want one. Adrian from Bella Vista. No. No, that's not correct. Bernie, correct. On you, Bernie. Frank from Mount Evelyn says Denmark. Frank, unkind. But I get why. Dave from Northmead says, what kind of cheese can hide a small horse? A mascarpone. Oh, yeah. Ingrid from Melanda. No, this is not correct. Ingrid says, I always get this Dakar place mixed up. Greg from Devonport. G'day, Greg.
3: Hello, Phil. How are you?
1: Pretty good. We're up to question 13. We're in cars. Since 2020, which country has hosted the Dakar Rally?
3: I don't know if anyone said Morocco yet.
1: No one said Morocco.
3: I'll say Morocco.
1: Not correct. No.
3: Right.
1: Thank you. Yes, I know what everyone's thinking. Ro from Goolwa. Correct. Jim from Shell Cove says, what's a giant Japanese monster's favourite cheese? Gorgonzola. Yeah, I suppose. Keith from Busselton and WA. G'day, Keith.
4: Hello.
1: Hello. We're up to question 13. We're a bit stuck here. Since 2020, which country has hosted the Dakar Rally?
4: Would it be the United Emirates Republic?
1: It's not the United Emirates, no. Sorry, Keith, not the United Arab Emirates. No, it's not the UAE. Not everyone's got this. I am surprised a little. Simon from the Northern Beaches. G'day, Simon.
5: Yeah, g'day, Phil. How are you?
1: Pretty good.
5: Hey, mate, just really quickly, you mentioned Meatloaf before.
1: Yeah.
5: I actually grew up in New York City. One of my best friends turned out to be Meatloaf's guitarist.
1: Is that right?
5: Lead guitarist, yeah.
1: Is that right? Wow.
5: Yeah, very, very, very talented rock guitarist with long hair that went very well with Meatloaf.
1: They were a good outfit, Meatloaf. Come on, they were great.
5: Indeed. No,
1: except when he came out here for the grand final.
5: Yeah. No, that was a bit of a fail.
1: Mr. Loaf did not perform well, no.
5: Indeed.
1: Question 13, we're in cars. Since 2020, which country has hosted the Dakar Rally?
5: I think it might be Argentina.
1: I know why you're saying that, but it's not correct. No.
5: Ah, okay then. Such is life.
1: See ya. Bye-bye. No, I've been in Argentina, actually. I've been in Buenos Aires when the Dakar has been there. But no, not they don't. No, they haven't. No, that's not the answer to our question. Charlie from Mount Druitt. G'day, Charlie.
6: Hello, mate. Good to be with you again.
1: Likewise, yeah.
6: Can I just ask you quickly, why do... Hold on, I'll just... Why do Queenslanders have 4X beer?
1: You could get yourself into trouble here, Charlie, but you're on your own.
6: All right.
1: G- Go on.
6: So you

0: You don't know?
1: No.
0: Because they can't spell beer.
1: Oh, Charlie. See, I told you you're on your own. I'll post Charlie's phone number and private and private home street address on the website. Charlie, question 13. Since 2020, which country has hosted the Dakar Rally?
0: Yeah, I thought it moved to South America. So I'm just going to go Chile.
1: Not Chile. Nope, not Chile. No. No, not Chile. Chris from Pakenham. G'day, Chris.
2: Hi, Phil. How you going?
1: Pretty good.
2: That's what you get your misery done.
1: Yeah. Okay, put us out of our misery. Since 2020, which country's hosted the Dakar Rally?
2: Saudi Arabia.
1: Yes, it's Saudi Arabia. Very good.
2: It's been spectacular. If you ever watched it around just after New Year's, I've been on SBS for about a week, and it's spectacular. Country.
1: Yeah, it's amazing country. Yeah.
2: Yeah, yeah. So, well, everywhere they've had it, it's been amazing. I recommend the Itchy Boots series to you.
1: Which one?
2: Itchy Boots.
1: Oh, yeah.
2: There's a lady from Holland or Netherlands, and she all of a sudden one day split with a partner. Bought a bike and has been travelling around the world ever since and documenting it.
1: Okay.
2: And she does all the, she rides by herself. She went through Iran, all the hotspots.
1: Oh, wow.
2: Mexico.
1: This is a YouTube, is a YouTube thing, is it?
2: That's a YouTube, yeah, she's got her own channel, Itchy Boots. So Itchy Boots comes from, yeah, having Itchy's been one of the
1: No, I get it.
2: But She buys a bike in the town in the country that she wants to go. She just we just finished watching series 8. It's about 150 episodes long. But she does 30,000 k's from the bottom of Patagonia up to Alaska, the north.
1: Really? Wow! The whole length of the Americas.
2: Yeah, she had to take a break in Peru because of COVID.
1: Yeah.
2: But went back there and completed it, and she's put the bike on boats and any way she can get there.
1: Yeah,
2: to get across the middle section of the Central America because there's no roads or anything.
1: Well, as a motorcyclist myself, I mean, I've been to Patagonia, and that it's a fantastic place to ride a motorcycle. Wow.
2: Roads. But she loves the mountains. She won't get. If she's got an option to go ride dirt, she'll ride dirt rather than go on any kind of paved road.
1: Yeah.
2: And meets the locals, and she was treated so well in Iran.
1: Okay.
2: They wouldn't let her. They offered meals. They wouldn't let. Unbelievable. And it just shows you, the government doesn't reflect the nature of the people.
1: It doesn't reflect the people. Absolutely not, Chris. Well, thanks for the tip, mate. Question 14. Saudi Arabia. So we're in cars. You can move, or you could stay here in cars. You could otherwise you move to Dungeons and Dragons or Australian capital name origins.
2: We'll stay with cars, even though Dakar is trucks and bikes and side by sides. And I think the least amount of participants is in cars. So anyway.
1: Which Fleetwood Mac song is used to advertise Isuzu Utes?
2: Don't stop. Straight away.
1: Thanks, Chris. No. Wal from Ngambi. Lek in Burra first. Hello, Lek.
3: Oh, my God. I don't know that answer. That's so rude.
1: Which Fleetwood Mac songs used to advertise Isuzu Utes?
3: Oh, Phil, that's awful. It's teeming down here in Burra. I rang to answer car things and think, oh, what's an awful question. I don't know the answer.
1: No good?
3: It's absolutely pissing down here in Burra, so I'll send my love to places that are raining everywhere over South Australia.
1: All right.
3: Oh, sorry, Phil. That's all right.
1: Thanks, Lek. And glad for the rain, too. So who's Anna and Karen said, I had no idea there were so many cheese jokes. Oh, yeah. Julie says, Phil, the cheesiest season of all is Christmas because of baby cheeses. Yeah. Kelly from Cottesloe. G'day, Kelly.
4: Hi, good evening, Phil. How are you?
1: Pretty good. Question 14. We're in cars. Which Fleetwood Mac songs used to advertise their Zuzu utes?
4: I'm not sure. I'm going to just throw out the chain.
1: No. No, sorry, that's not correct. Anne-Marie from North Ringwood. Hello, Anne-Marie.
5: Hello, Phil. I haven't heard it for a long time, but I think it's Go Your Own Way.
1: Correct, it is, yes.

0: Yes, Anne-Marie, very good. All right, question number 15. You can stay in cars if you like, or you can move to Australian capital name, origins, or Dungeons and Dragons.
1: Ooh, I think I better stay in cars.
0: Staying in cars? Which German driver won the Australian Grand Prix in 2000, 2001, 2002, and 2004?
1: Ooh. I'm not a follower. The first person to come to mind is Michael Schumacher.
0: Correct. Very good. Yes, it is. Michael Schumacher. Very good. All right. Question number 16. 10 to go. We've got no more in cars. So we've got Australian capital name origins or Dungeons and Dragons.
1: I know nothing about Dungeons and Dragons, so it's going to have to be Australian capital name origins.
0: Australian capital name origins, question number 16. Which Australian capital is named after the recipient of the 1859 Wollaston Medal for Geology?
1: Oh, Australian capital, Perth, Adelaide, yes, Sydney?
0: Not Sydney, Anne-Marie, no. Thank you, not Sydney. Ken from Tumbarumba. Hi, Ken.
2: G'day, Phil.
0: Which Australian capital is named after the recipient of the 1859 Wollaston Medal for Geology?
2: I'd have to be a guess, but I'll say Adelaide.
0: Not Adelaide. No, sorry. Not Adelaide. What about Wal from the Gambie? G'day, Wal.
3: Yeah, g'day, Phil.
0: Hi. Which Australian capital is named after the recipient of the 1859 Wollaston Medal for Geology?
3: And what have you had? Adelaide and who else we have so far?
0: We've had Sydney and Adelaide.
3: Okay, well, I'll go for Perth.
0: Not Perth. Sorry, Wal. No, not Perth. Nick in Perth, speaking of Perth. Hello, Nick.
4: Hello there. How you doing?
0: Pretty good. Which Australian capital is named after the recipient of the 1859 Wollaston Medal for Geology?
4: Oh, my dad's a geologist, so I should know this. has anyone said Canberra?
0: Is that your answer?
4: Yeah.
0: Correct? No. It's not correct. It's not Canberra. Laurie from Burton's Lookout near Colac. Hello, Laurie.
5: It is near Colac, yes. I didn't hear some of that, but...
0: Australian capital name origins. Which Australian capital is named after the recipient of the 1859 Wollaston Medal for Geology?
5: Well, I could only think of either Darwin, Brisbane or Hobart now, I think, from the ones I've heard, unless it's Lord Melbourne. Look, I'll go Charles Darwin.
0: Correct. Yes, it is. Oh. Darwin is right. No, Darwin, the city, was named after Charles Darwin, the 1859 Wollaston Medal for Geology recipient. There you go. Question 17. We're in Australian capital name origins, or you can go to

0: Dungeons and Dragons, if you like.
1: Don't know anything about Dungeons and Dragons, never played it, so I'll stick with the capital cities, please.
0: Which Australian capital is named after the last Duchess of Clarence and St Andrews?
1: That'd be Adelaide,
0: correct,
1: I think.
0: Correct, yes. Yes, it is.
1: Can I suggest something before I go on?
0: Yeah.
1: How about stamping a fridge magnet for those who do a Bradbury and call it the Bradbury magnet?
0: That would be every second night, Laurie.
1: I would have one of those. I got in a while back on.
0: I know. It's a common enough occurrence.
1: Yeah, they're going to be a good category to have.
0: Yeah. No, thank you. It'll go before the committee and be reviewed with other submissions, Laurie. Line's free, by the way, if you want to grab one, 1-300-800-222. Laurie, question 18. You're still in it. Australian capital name origins, if you like.
1: Yes, I'll stick with that.
0: Which Australian capital was named after Thomas Townshend?
1: Lord Brisbane?
0: Not Lord Brisbane, no. Sorry, Laurie. 1-300-800-222 is the number. If you'd like to call it, Lions are free. Grab one. Which Australian capital was named after Thomas Townshend? Which Australian capital was named after Thomas Townshend? We've already established that it's not Brisbane. Australian capital name origins. 1-300-800-222 is the number. Ro from Galway says, well, you learn something every day. Darwin isn't thought of as a geologist. Well, that's true. I don't know about that. Fossils, Darwin. But you're right. No, I understand what you're saying about it. 1-300-800-222. Lines are free. Come on, someone tell me. Which Australian capital was named after Thomas Townshend? Annette from Perth, that is correct. Adrian from Bella Vista, correct. Ingrid from Melanda, not correct. It's not Brisbane, we know that. Which Australian capital was named after Thomas Townshend? Greg from Gladstone. G'day, Greg.
2: Yep. Hello. Yep, Phil, yep.
0: What are we after here? Good, yeah. What are we after?
2: Is it Townsville?
0: No, it's not Townsville. No, sorry. No, not Townsville. no, but nobody. Have Baronia from Adelaide. That's not correct. Anne has got it. Adrian from Bella Vista has got it. Lynn the Queenslander, no, that is not correct. Which Australian capital was named after Thomas Townshend? 1-300-800-222 is the number. Gary from Springwood says Townsville. No. Jim in Campbelltown said that. Pete Townshend from The Who made a remark. Okay. 1-300-800-222. Come on, help me out here. Which Australian capital was named after Thomas Townshend? Ray from Embleton. Hello, Ray.
3: Hi, how are you?
0: Not bad. What are we after here?
3: Oh, Sydney.
0: Yes, correct. Yes, Thomas Townshend was the first Viscount Sydney, and after whom Sydney was named. Excellent work. Question number 19. We're in capital name origins, but you can also go to Dungeons and Dragons if you like, Ray. Up to you.
3: The city, please. The capital cities.
0: Australian capital name origins. Which Australian capital was named after the hometown of St Johnstone Football Club?
3: Melbourne?
0: Not Melbourne. No, not Melbourne. Marie from Narooma. Hello, Marie.
4: Hey, how you going?
0: Pretty good. Which Australian capital was named after the hometown of St Johnstone Football Club?
4: Okay, it's a total guess. Hobart?
0: Not Hobart, no. Not Hobart, no, sorry. All right, look, we're going to the news. We might have to do it after that. Barb in Perth says, Phil, who sang America from Cedar Shining Sea on Monday night after Phil's talk with the American? It's Frank Sinatra. Barb, Frank Sinatra.

0: itself. All right, we'll resume operations straight after the news.
1: Everything Brisbane. 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
3: 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He loves it here. 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

0: ABC News with David Rowlands. The US and Iran have exchanged more fire in the Middle East, despite a nominal ceasefire. The BBC's Yolan Nell has the latest.
1: Video footage shows a fire and widespread damage inside a passenger terminal at Kuwait's airport. Flights, which only resumed this week following the Iran war, have been partly suspended. The US military has air bases in Kuwait and a naval base in Bahrain. Authorities there said three Iranian missiles and several drones were intercepted earlier. The latest exchange of fire appears to have begun when US forces blockading Iranian ports fired on a tanker, prompting Iran to target a civilian ship.
0: Israel's far-right finance minister has announced a major expansion of three Jewish settlements in the occupied West Bank by more than 2,000 homes. Bezalel Smotrich, sanctioned by Australia for inciting violence against Palestinians, says the homes will be built near Jerusalem, Nablus and Hebron. Most nations consider Israeli settlements there to be illegal under international law and a major obstacle to a two-state solution for long-term peace. Defence officials are revealing more details about the Australian personnel who are aboard a US submarine when it sank in an Iranian frigate. The federal government has repeatedly insisted the Australian sailors embedded with the US didn't engage in offensive activities during the March attack. Appearing before Senate estimates, Navy Chief Mark Hammond says they were very junior personnel in training positions.
2: There are assigned stations for an activity like this, including being ready to defend the ship. So damage control activity if the submarine was counterattacked. That is defensive readiness.
0: Three British Royal Navy crew members have died in a helicopter crash in southwest England. The Navy says the crew died when the aircraft crashed while undertaking a training exercise in Devon. A spokesperson also says the families of the deceased have been notified and have requested a period of grace before more details are released. New data has found nicotine consumption increased by almost 40% between 2017 and 2025, while spending on legal tobacco products fell dramatically over the same period. Harry Buttonshaw has more on this story.
3: The data from the Australian Bureau of Statistics uncovered an estimated 80% of cigarettes and other nicotine products like vapes consumed in the country last year were illegal. That figure was just 12% in 2017. The ABS has been analysing the rapid growth of the tobacco and vape black market, which some experts say has been amplified by the rise of the tobacco excise. The findings come after May's federal budget, in which the government downgraded revenue from the excise by $8 billion over the next 5 years.
0: A Teal Independent says the Victorian government's proposed new donation laws are worse than the former regime that was struck out by the High Court. Here's state political reporter Rachel Eddy.
4: Shima Ibuki says her campaign will be bankrupted by the retrospective donation caps in Victoria. The Independent, who is challenging John Pizzuto in the seat of Hawthorne, received a $40,000 donation from Climate 200 and another $140,000 boost for administrative work. Most of this will need to be refunded to abide by the rules. The Premier always said the laws would be backdated to April when the High Court struck out part of the Electoral Act. The Centre for Public Integrity has cautiously welcomed the proposed laws.
0: Former Liberal Tasmanian Energy Minister Matthew Groom has been appointed to the board of Marinus Link. Here's state political reporter Josh Duggan.
5: Mr. Groom was an MP from 2010 to 2018 and held the energy portfolio for 3 years in the Hodgman government. His spell as energy minister included the 2016 energy crisis, when Tasmania's dams nearly ran dry after a Basslink cable outage. Energy Minister Nick Digan says Mr. Groom brings significant legal, corporate, governance and energy sector experience to the role. Mr. Groom also spent time at Roaring Forties, Hydro Tasmania's former renewable energy development business. Mr. Digan also thanked outgoing director Kevin Kell.
0: And a new monthly record for electric vehicle sales has been set in Australia, with 20% of all new vehicles

0: vehicles sold last month being EVs. 46% of all new vehicles sold in May were either an EV, hybrid or plug-in hybrid. The shift in consumer behaviour is being attributed to the war in Iran and subsequent fuel price surge, along with an influx of cheaper electric vehicles. ABC News.
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0: Yes, well, hello and how are you? Philip Clark with you on ABC Radio. This is Nightlife and we are right around the country, everywhere you are. That's where we are too. Few interruptions in Mildura, Longreach in Queensland, Mildura in Victoria, and from midnight WA time in Manjimup because of transmitter repairs. But everywhere else should be just fine. And remember, alternatives always are the ABC Listen app. You can download, you can stream from the website too, or grab us on Channel 25 on your telly. Good to be with you. Wherever you are, we're playing the Mighty Challenge. And then to our issues of the day. Let's continue that chat we were having earlier about the best uses of honey and your favourite honeys and what honey is like in your household. And also, are birds smart? We had a lot of calls and texts about stories about the smartness of birds, you know, our first hour tonight. So let's continue that conversation. You might have some other things you want to raise too. We've blown our trumpet about the subs. You might have some more comments to make about those if you'd like to. Happy to hear your issues of the day too. 1-300-800-222 is my number. We have to, at first though, we have to try and finish up a little competition that we call
1: The Mighty Challenge.
0: We're up to question 19. We had a few slow starts here. Lines free, 1-300-800-222 is the number. We're up to question number 19. Which Australian capital was named after the hometown of St Johnston Football Club? Nicholas from Harndorf. Hi, Nicholas.
2: G'day, how you doing?
0: Not bad. Which Australian capital was named after the hometown of St Johnston Football Club?
2: I thought it was Sydney, the last one.
0: Yeah, the last one was Sydney, yeah. Which Australian capital was named after Thomas Townshend. That was Sydney, because he was the first, Thomas Townshend was the first Viscount Sydney. So we've moved on. Which Australian capital was named after the hometown of St Johnston Football Club?
2: Short answer, no idea, but yeah. I'll take a guess and say Melbourne.
0: No, that gets rid of one.
2: Okay.
0: Thanks, mate. Thank you. Bye-bye. Anybody? 1-300-800-222 is the number. Trev from Surface Paradise. Trev will know the answer to this. G'day, Trev.
3: Yeah, you'd think Trev would know the answer, wouldn't you?
0: Well, you would, based on his past performance.
3: Oh, you're very generous.
0: Yeah, I don't mean to be. It must be a mistake.
3: Look, I've gone through my state capitals, which wasn't hard. The only one I can think of is Perth.
0: Correct. Yes. See, another way to eliminate it would have been to say that we've already had Darwin, Adelaide and Sydney, so it couldn't have been them.
3: Well, I'm thinking about a city named after a city in, it's in Scotland, isn't it?

0: Perth is Perth is in Scotland, yes.
1: Yeah, I didn't go there because I went to Perth in Australia. And just
0: I think it's in what they call the Scottish Lowlands, isn't it? Not the Highlands.
1: Look, I love Scotland, but I didn't go to Perth, but I'm glad I got it right.
0: I've been through Perth in a train. That's about all I've... All right, question number 20. Trev, we're in Australian capital name origins, but you can move to Dungeons and Dragons if you like. There's one left in Australian capital name origins.
1: All right, we'll try capital Australian name origins.
0: Now, consider which names have already been given. Which Australian capital was named after the last British Prime Minister to be dismissed by the monarch?
1: I knew I chose the wrong subject.
0: Which Australian capital was named after the last British Prime Minister to be dismissed by the monarch?
1: Australian capital. I'll have to go Hobart.
0: Not Hobart. No.
1: Damn.
0: No. Not Hobart. No. Ian from Dover in Tassie. G'day, Ian.
2: Good morning, Phil.
0: Prior process of elimination, you could get this now, I think.
2: I might get this one, but I'm a bit sus about Dungeons and Dragons.
0: Oh, well, that's in the future. Which Australian?
2: I know it's in the future. I haven't got to the future yet.
0: Which Australian capital was named after the last British Prime Minister to be dismissed by the monarch?
2: Could be Melbourne.
0: Correct. Has to be Melbourne. Has to be Melbourne, doesn't it? Because we've already talked about Hobart, Canberra, Adelaide, Sydney, Perth, Brisbane. Okay. All righty.
2: I think Hobart was named after a bloke who fell off a horse.
0: Was it? No. Hobart was named after the Secretary of State for War and the Colonies, Lord Hobart.
2: Oh, okay.
0: Just in case, you know, like you wanted the fun fact for on your morning walk, are you?
2: Yeah, well, that's handy when I live where I live, yes.
0: I suppose, yeah. Yeah, you could bore neighbours to death with that. You know, they'd go inside and shut the door and pull the window down, pull the window blinds down. They'd say, Ian's coming with his morning fun fact. Get out of the way.
2: No, not again.
0: That's right. You could sidle up to someone and say, do you know, by the way, who after whom Hobart was named? And, you know, people would be running a mile. Question 21. Okay. It's all Dungeons and Dragons from here, okay?
2: I'll pick Dungeons and Dragons then.
0: In which 19th century French novel is the title character imprisoned for 14 years in the Chateau d'If?
2: Papillon.
0: Not Papillon.
2: No, that was the only thing I could think of. Thank you, Phil.
0: Thank you. All right. Not Papillon, no. Lindsay from Bundaberg. G'day, Lindsay.
3: Hey, how you going?
0: Not bad. In which 19th century French novel is the title character imprisoned for 14 years in the Chateau d'If?
3: The Notre Dame, was it?
0: No, not the Hunchback of Notre Dame, no. Ron from Cabramatta. G'day, Ron.
4: Good evening.
0: Good evening. Which 19th century French novel is the title character imprisoned for 14 years in the Chateau d'If?
4: I've got no idea, mate. I'm nearly 60 years old, but I'm just going to say the Arc de Triomphe.
0: Not the Arc de Triomphe, no. Annabelle from Osborne Park in Perth. G'day, Annabelle.
5: Hello, how you
0: going? Hello, pretty good. Only five to go here. They're all in Dungeons and Dragons. In which 19th century French novel is the title character imprisoned for 14 years in the Chateau d'If?
5: I think that is the Count of Monte Cristo.
0: Correct. It is the Count of Monte Cristo.
5: Very good. Le Comte de Monte Cristo.
0: Le Comte de Monte Cristo. Oh, aren't we good? Aren't we good? Question 22. Which 2002 movie stars Ralph Fiennes as serial killer Francis Dolaride and Anthony Hopkins as Hannibal Lecter?
5: Oh,
0: 2002 that, movie.
5: Is that Hannibal, the film Hannibal? Oh, sorry, it's got to do with Dungeons and Dragons.
0: We're in a category called Dungeons and Dragons.
5: Yeah. Oh.
0: 2002 movie.

0: No, I can only think of the girl with the dragon tattoo right now, but no. I don't know.
1: No good? All righty.
0: No good.
1: Thanks, Annabelle. Bye-bye. Thank you anyway. No, anybody for an answer here? Which 2002 movie stars Ralph Fiennes as serial killer Francis Dolarite and Anthony Hopkins as Hannibal Lecter? Anthony from Temora. Hello, Anthony.
2: Yeah, hi, Phil.
1: Hi.
2: I can't even hazard a guess, sorry.
1: No good?
2: Yep, no good, right. Sorry.
1: Okay, no worries. Someone help us out here. 1-300-800-222 is the number. Anybody on the text line going to help me here? There are lines free. Annie's got the right answer. Very good. Frank from Mount Evelyn's got the right answer. What about Jim from Seaford? G'day, Jim.
3: Good morning, Phil. I have seen the film. I'm not sure of the title, but is it Red Dragon?
1: Correct. Very good. Oh. Yes, it is. It is called exactly that. It is called Red Dragon is the one we are after, which has Anthony Hopkins as Hannibal Lecter.
4: I must say, Hannibal, speaking for the rest of the herd, I'm sorry, for the symphony board, that these little soirees of yours are always the highlight of our year.
5: Yeah.
6: You're too kind.
7: I do feel a bit guilty enjoying such a lovely evening when one of our musicians is still listed as a missing person.
4: Yes, poor fellow.
8: What is this divine-looking amuse-bouche?
6: If I tell you, I'm afraid you won't even try it. Oh. Bon appetit.
7: Bon appetit.
1: Very good. All right, Jim. Only three left.
3: Okay.
1: Dungeons and Dragons. Anne Boleyn, Lady Jane Grey, and Nazi spy Joseph Jacobs were all executed at which famous dungeon? Anne Boleyn, Lady Jane Grey, Nazi spy Joseph Jacobs.
3: Oh,
1: all executed where? Dungeons and Dragons. They were all executed at which famous dungeon? We're not after dragons.
3: Dungeons. I've got no idea, but I'll have a wild guess. Is it the White Tower or something?
1: Ooh, not the White Tower, no. Sorry, no, not the White Tower. Kay from North Fitzroy. G'day, Kay.
9: Hi, how you going?
1: Pretty good. Anne Boleyn, Lady Jane Grey, Nazi spy Joseph Jacobs were all executed at?
9: It would have to be the Tower of London.
1: Correct, yes, it has to be, doesn't it? It has to be the Tower of London. Two to go. Dungeons and Dragons. Jen Yu and Master Lee Mu Bai are characters from which 2000 film? Jen Yu and Master Lee Mu Bai. We're in a category called Dungeons and Dragons.
9: Oh, yes, it's a movie with the word dragon in the title. The girl... I'm on the right track, I'll bet you. The girl with the dragon tattoo.
1: Not correct, Kay. I know where you're going, okay. But that's not it. Thank you. That is not it. Paul from Bellarine. G'day, Paul.
10: Hello.
1: What do you reckon? Jen Yu and Master Lee Mu Bai are characters from which 2000 film?
10: No idea, but I'll go Dragon Master.
1: Not Dragon Master. No, not Dragon Master. Karen from Burwood. Hello, Karen.
11: Hello, Phil.
1: Hi, Jen Yu, Master Lee Mu Bai are characters from which 2000 film?
11: Oh, I rang to help you out with... I'll take it off the speaker. I rang to help you out with Red Dragon. I don't know this one. The only one I know is something like How to Train Your Dragon. Probably
1: no,
11: not
1: I had to train your dragon. No, thank you. Thanks for ringing to help us out. And no, it wasn't that. We're in a character in a category called Dungeons and Dragons, so you can have a guess at what's in the title. Craig from Dudley Park. G'day, Craig.
5: G'day, Phil. And no clue whatsoever.
1: No. Jen Yu, Master Lee Mubai are characters from which 2000 film category is Dungeons and Dragons.
5: No, can't help her. Sorry.
1: No good. Okay, more cheese jokes, by the way. Why did the cheese protest about being sliced? Because it had greater plans. Okay. 1-300-800-222. What about Honey, I Shrunk the Dragons? Says my text. Sadly not. All right, come on, we've only got two left here. Jen Yu and Master Lee Mubai are characters from which 2000 film? We're in a category called Dungeons and Dragons. All right? Chris from the Night Watch has got the right answer. What about Paul from Leeming? G'day, Paul.
12: Sorry, Phil?
1: Yeah,
12: sorry.
1: Hi. Hi. What are we after here?
12: The question, please.
1: Jen Yu and Master Lee Mubai are characters from which 2000 film? We're in a category called Dungeons and Dragons.
12: Enter the Dragon.
1: Not Enter the Dragon, no. Not Enter the Dragon. Kelvin from Perth. Hello, Kelvin.
13: Hi, Phil.
1: Hi. What are you after? What are we after?
13: I have no idea, but I just finished a movie over here in Perth, so I thought I'd give you a call, and I would say Dungeons and Dragons.
1: No, it's not Dungeons and Dragons. That's the category, but that's not the movie we're after. What did you just see? What did you just see there, Kelvin?
13: The Mandalorian. Wasn't that great?
1: No good? Okay.
13: No. It was okay.
1: Yeah. Okay.
13: Thanks, Phil.
1: All right, mate. Thank you. Yes, it's, I think that seems to be the general consensus on it, doesn't it? Andrew from Duncray. G'day, Andrew.
14: G'day, Phil.
1: What are we after here?
14: I'm hoping Crouching Tiger, Hidden Dragon.
1: Correct. Yes, Crouching Woo-hoo. Tiger, Hidden Dragon. Okay. Well, you've done it yourself.
14: Yeah. Oh, I'm up the last one.
1: Oh. Yes. All right.
14: Okay. It better be a Dungeons and Dragons question.
1: The category is Dungeons and Dragons, all right, Andrew?
14: I know, but it's not Dungeons and Dragons. So.
1: Oh, I'm not saying anything. Question 25, and to win.
14: Yep.
1: The magnet's yours if you can tell me. Puff the Magic Dragon was a 1963 hit for which folk group?
14: Peter, Paul and Mary.
1: Oh, yes.
14: Come at the end. I've done Stephen Bradbury.
1: Hey, take it away.

0: Yes, it was Puff the Magic Dragon.
1: All right. Very good work, Andrew.
2: Excellent.
0: Excellent work. Good on you.
2: Thank you.
0: Well, good on you. Good, nice work. We'll put this, we'll put you on hold, grab some details from you. Thank you. Robin says, by the way, Phil, when's the Emu Wars movie coming out? For a budding movie maker, it would make a good laugh. Emus with guns. It would. I don't know about a big cinema release. You're right, though. Did you hear that Aussie shredded cheese imported into the USA now has a 50% tariff? Apparently Trump wants to make America great again. I see. Thank you. The cheese jokes have been kind of fun, I guess. Yes. Rosa down in the corner had Peter, Paul and Mary. And thank you for the mascarpone joke. We've had that a few times. All righty. Nice work, everyone. And thank you. Yes, we got stuck a couple of times, but we got through it.
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4: on ABC Radio.
0: Yes, all right. Now, issues of the day. Well, what's your favourite use of honey? What is your favourite honey? We were talking about honey earlier and we had lots of calls, didn't get through them all. And tell me, why do you think birds are smart? Your smart bird stories. And you might have some other issues too, you know, issues of the day. 1-300-800-222 is the number. We'll get stuck into that straight after. Well, someone texted me earlier tonight saying, by the way, it's the 3rd of June. Well, in WA, it's still the 3rd of June, which means...

0: Yes, Bobby Gentry's Ode to Billy Joe. It was the 3rd of June. What is going on in that song anyway, hey? You got a decent theory on it? 1-300-800-222 is the number. What were they throwing off the Tallahatchie Bridge anyway? I have never heard a convincing story about it. In fact, I don't know, maybe there's a backstory to the song that I do not know. 1-300-800-222. It could form part of our issues of the day, could it not?
1: Issue of the day.
0: Yeah, plenty around. You might have heard our discussion about birds and bird intelligence in the first hour. Ravens, Australian ravens included, some of the smartest birds in

0: award some of the dumbest birds in the world, the emus. Although the dumbest bird in the world is the ostrich, not native to Australia, thank heavens. But our expert was very interesting about bird intelligence. You might have some stories above your own about smart birds. 1-300-800-222 is the number. And your favourite uses of honey too. There was a lot of stuff we couldn't get to air about honey, and it's great and many uses. Tell me a use you have for honey that's maybe not just smearing it on toast. 1-300-800-222 is the number. Or you might have some other issues too, rising out of, I don't know, more publicly minded public affairs issues. We had a good thrash of the submarines last night. Dear, oh dear. What a load of blancmange poured over that issue today. BS, you might have called it. 1-300-800-222 is the number. In international affairs, there have been no developments on the Iran war. Still no word of a peace settlement there or a peace treaty. They say they're still talking, but they are also still shelling and bombing and firing missiles at each other. 1-300-800-222 is the number. Glenn from Cairns. G'day, Glenn.
1: Yeah, g'day, mate. Hey, I was just getting onto those the birds.
0: Yeah.
1: So how does a learn to...
0: How does what? Sorry, you dropped out there, Glenn. How does what?
1: Sorry there, mate. How does a honeysuckle build the same nest as all of the, like, past offsprings and everything? How do they do the exact same thing? Are you there, Trip?
0: Well, I don't know. It's a mystery, isn't it? It's a mystery.
1: It's a bloody mystery, mate. And I'll tell you, I've seen them, like, there's one that's not quite right, but right, but they've always been right.
0: I agree. It is a mystery. I mean, birds that come back to the same burrow, like mutton birds, and so are some birds mate for life too. I mean, these are mysteries. But our bird expert, thank you, Glenn, was saying we've got to be careful about ascribing human intelligence. Well, intelligence. Do we mean human intelligence to bird behaviour that could be just instinctive? Annabelle from Osmond Park in Perth. G'day, Annabelle.
2: Hi, how you going?
0: Yeah, really well.
2: I've had two experiences with kookaburras.
0: Go on.
2: And actually, it's kind of quite spiritual.
0: I do love a cooker. Yeah.
2: Yeah. Well, I've rescued two from the road, so different at different times, and both times I've taken them home, got advice from the wildlife rescue, and they've said, oh, they're only concussed, so both times I had to take them back myself to their original place, their original trees.
0: Hang on, so you picked them up off the road, did you?
2: Yeah, so I picked them off the road when they... So I used to live on the Great Ocean Road in Victoria.
0: Yeah.
2: And so kookaburras, there were plenty. And so I actually did manage to catch three or four, but only two of them were able to survive. And so when I did take them back, the whole family were waiting as if they knew I was driving there and was arriving at that time.
0: Is that right?
2: Both
0: how long did the bird take to recover? Did the cooker take to recover?
2: About 4 or 5 days. So the wildlife carrier would come to my house, and the kookaburra would be in a dark little bird cage, really, with a blanket over the top. And
0: What did you do?
2: We'd open its mouth and put some fillet steak down its gob.
0: Is that okay?
2: And then the wildlife carrier would come and say they're ready to be set free. So then I'd take them back to where I got them from.
0: Yeah.
2: And both times, one was in the evening, one was in the morning. Mm. Different parts of the Great Ocean Road, the tree was full of their family, and I am convinced that they have some sort of way of knowing how far away their kids are. They knew that I was going to be arriving. It was just bizarre and totally unexpected. I thought I was just taking the kookaburra back to the area, and eventually it would find its family.
0: How did you let it go? You took it back in a cage.
2: So I took it back in the cage in the car.
0: Yeah.

0: in the car, but both times I got out of the car and the family were on the branch closest to where. And I know. And so there was about 10 kookaburras waiting. And
1: so you opened the door of the cage. What happened?
0: So, and then the kookaburra flew to its family and there was all this massive party in the tree because the little one had come back. But I, in my heart of hearts, I know it sounds crazy, but I know that they knew that it was on its way and they were waiting for it.
1: Oh, wow. That's a lovely, that's a great story, Annabelle, isn't it?
0: I know. Well, and so... but we don't, and we don't know about this kind of psychic way, a telepathic way that they're talking to each other. Do we?
1: No.
0: But the two times that I've taken the birds back to their original area tree, back to the tree was full of their family both times.
1: Oh, is that great? That's a fantastic, good on you, Annabelle. That's great. Yeah. That's
0: Thank
1: great.
0: Thank you. And if you've ever found a kookaburra, remember, fillet steak twice a day, keep it in a dark place. Both of them were juvenile. They were really young.
1: Yeah.
0: And, we really enjoyed having a kookaburra.
1: Did you cook Did you cook the fillet steak on both sides?
0: So, no, raw, completely raw.
1: I know.
0: No medium rare.
1: See you, Annabelle. Thanks for
0: Thank
1: that.
0: You. Bye.
1: 1-300-800-222 is the number. Wendy from Reservoir. Hello, Wendy.
2: Hello. Hey, Wendy from Reza.
1: Yeah,
2: I wanted to. It's interesting the last two songs you played.
1: Yeah, Billy Gentry song. Yeah.
2: The Billy Gentry one. Before that, Puff the Magic Dragon. Now, I came across something recently that made me Google Puff the Magic Dragon because it was one of my, it was my favourite song in primary school, but by secondary school it had been banned.
1: What, Puff the Magic Dragon? Oh,
2: yes.
1: because what, everyone thought that it was a song about smoking weed, was it?
2: Yeah, I think that was Peter, Paul and Mary that wrote and sang that, I think, wasn't it?
1: It was,
2: And that was why it was banned. And the other one was the one that off the Tallahassee Bridge. Then I got intrigued as other headings came up, and one of them was songs that were banned in 1968.
1: But hang on, was Ode to Billy Joe ever banned? No.
2: Well, there's a few. This is in the US I'm talking about,
1: in
2: here.
1: Yeah.
2: You know, they're a bit more. Anyway, I was amazed because that was when I think I was just old enough, had older brothers, so I was just starting to take an interest in a lot of the modern hits.
1: Yeah.
2: And I was quite amazed at the songs that were banned in the US, and they included Hey Jude by the Beatles, What a Shade of Pale,
1: Procol Harum,
2: The Cream, what was that one? I'm trying to see which one. Anyway, their main hit, The Cream, and two Rolling Stones songs. One was Revolution.
1: Yeah.
2: And there were others that were touching on a whole lot of subjects that were rather sensitive at the time to do with racial issues.
1: Oh, yeah, well,
2: anti-war songs.
1: That's true. There have been a lot of songs banned over the years for small reasons, Wendy. Yeah. Okay.
2: One of them was Creedence Clearwater Revival, because he evidently sang a song that highlighted the fact that the politicians' children weren't being sent off to the war.
1: Fortunate Son. Yeah.
2: Now,
1: Wendy, tell me what's Ode to Billy Joe all about? What's it all about? Do you know?
2: Well, to tell you, I mean, I can remember that and I quite enjoyed the tune, but I can't say when it was a hit and I was listening to it, I actually followed the lyrics terribly much.
1: Hmm.
2: But it sounds to me like the girl who's, you know, lost her appetite, she was seen up on the bridge the night before, and her and another guy were seen throwing something over the Tallahassee Bridge into the river.
1: It? What was it, Wendy?
2: Well, if Billy Joe had disappeared, I'm imagining it must have been Billy Joe.
1: Yeah, but they were both seen up there tossing something off the Tallahatchie Bridge. So, and then later on, Billy Joe jumps off himself. So
2: that's right. Now that was another one of the band's songs because it drew up images of suicide. So that's what the band in the US.
1: All right.
2: The other thing I wanted just before you go to mention is just lately when I'm trying to Google, but AI keeps wanting to get in front. But AI is also very selective about what words it will let through. So, you know, when the text, for example, or the voices are saying something about murder.

0: about 20 minutes from the coast.
1: Yeah.
0: And twice a week I go out and usually have fish and chips out there because they're pretty nice.
1: Mm-hmm.
0: And whenever I park at a certain lookout, there's a flock of seagulls come in, but there's one in particular that only has one leg.
1: Oh, yeah.
0: Now, I've been going out there for years, but for 18 months he invariably turns up to be fed, no matter what time I go out there, if it's 12 o'clock or 2 o'clock, and he is always in that crowd. Now, he's got a really clever habit of sitting on my bonnet,
1: yeah.
0: And I'll throw a chip out the side window and all the other seagulls will go for that, and he'll stay on the bonnet so that he knows I can reach around and throw him a chip.
1: Hang on. Yeah. So what you like? Because throwing a chip on beside the beach is
0: yeah.
1: It's like an episode of The Birds. That's right. Just
0: yeah.

0: He's been doing that for about 18 months now.
1: So you chuck one chip out, all the other seagulls go bananas. While they're going bananas, you just chuck one out on the bonnet, do you?
0: Yeah. So he gets well fed from me. Yesterday, he had some crusts from a sandwich and he gobbled those up. Yeah, so I just distract all the others and then I get to feed him and he gets well fed by me. But it doesn't matter what.
1: You don't want to overfeed him, though, Jane. If he's only got one leg, he'll tip over if he's overfed.
0: He does sometimes in a strong wind.
1: If he's only got one leg and he gets too portly, it'd be no good.
0: Well, I might be the only one that feeds him because he looks normal size to me.
1: Yeah.
0: He always turns up. It's wonderful.
1: Fun story. Thanks, Jane. Good on you.
0: Bye-bye.
1: Bye-bye. The one-legged seagull, 1-300-800-222. We're talking about smart birds. We were earlier. I don't know whether you were listening to the interview, but are birds smart? Yes. Well, yes, according to our expert, they are. But in ways maybe we don't necessarily expect. Sarah from Mount Macedon, hello.
2: Oh, hi, Phil. Look, I was asleep and I just woke up and left the radio on.
1: Yeah.
2: And I woke up when that woman was talking about the kookaburras. And I have a really similar story. So
1: really? Okay.
2: One day I was going for a run. It had been raining.
1: Mm.
2: And I went for a run and not far from our house, maybe... less than a K, I came across a bird on the muddy track, and I could not tell what it was, but it was right in the middle. It's not an often used road, but, it was a Sunday and people do go up and down there. So I was like... Yeah.
1: So it was a road, not a path?
2: Yeah, it's a Mount Macedon road that people like. It's a back road.
1: Yeah.
2: And so I ran back home and I said to my husband... Oh, there's a bird right in the middle of the road and I don't know what it is because it was just unidentifiable.
1: Mm.
2: So we got a box, drove up there, he got the bird, put it in the box and I kept running. So I ran for about another, 10, 12 kilometres. So on the way back, in exactly the same spot, there was another one. So I ran home. I said, there's another one right there. He came back, we got the birds, put them back. And then we put them in front of the fire, and as they started to dry out, we're like, oh, their beaks, they look like, they were so little, but they looked like kookaburras, but we weren't sure. We bring wildlife, but they were so busy, they couldn't come.
1: But they were really small, were they?
2: Really, really small.
1: Oh, so they were kookaburra chicks?
2: Yeah, yeah.
1: Oh, wow, okay.
2: They were so, and then as they sort of dried out, one of them started to... Kind of, we were feeding them, trying to feed them worms out of the worm farm.
1: Mm.
2: And as they dried out, one of them started to, start to explore and fly. And I've still got photos of the cute little buttons. And
1: how big were they?
2: Oh, look, I'm talking
1: as big as your fist or smaller?
2: Say your fist. Yeah, about your fist with a little beak coming off.
1: Yes, that's right.
2: And then eventually they both sort of started to fluff up and they were more identifiable. And so we just said, look, the wildlife people aren't coming. We couldn't get on to them. So we just put them in their box and took them back to the place where we'd come across them and let them go. And when they flew up into the canopies, it was like the whole bush just, it was like the other woman said, I was crying. It was just, it was like welcome home babies. And
1: wow, isn't that great?
2: I know.
1: They've fallen out of the nest somehow.
2: Yeah. I think they were probably, what we think is they were so little that they were either practicing flying or they'd fallen out. I mean, they had feathers,
1: but
2: they were so soggy that they just couldn't make it up again, and they were right where a car would have probably driven at some point. But once we took them back, it was a cacophony of just these kookaburras just saying, well, you're home, oh, my goodness. And it was so beautiful, yeah.
1: Wow, okay. That's a lovely story. Good on you, Sarah. Thank you.
2: Bye.
1: See you. Why did Billy... Joe McAllister jump off the Tallahatchie Bridge. Oh, was there a move?

0: Yeah, was there? There was a movie, was there? I didn't see that. Tony from the Hill says, did Billy Joe throw a wedding or engagement ring off the bridge? I always thought, I must say, for years, I always thought that that was what it was. But then it doesn't really make sense. I mean, was it an engagement ring and they threw it off the bridge because she didn't want to do it? And therefore, Billy Joe gets very miserable and throws himself off the bridge. Is that it? 1-300-800-222 is the number. Graham says, do you know that more crows are hit by trucks than cars because they can only say car? Ha ha. Thank you, Graham. Lion's free. Grab one. We're talking about smart birds. Also, what's the best way to use honey? 1-300-800-222. Fiona from Mount Evelyn. G'day, Fiona.
1: G'day. I've got two stories.
0: Yeah.
1: The first one is I've had a cockatiel for about 20-odd years.
0: Yeah.
1: And she dances, she sings, she whispers in my mother's voice because Mum had her beforehand.
0: Mm-hmm.
1: And I was in Vietnam, so I was messaging my husband by video, and she heard my voice and danced down the other room. She started singing and talking. So he took the iPad down, and I was talking to her. She's talking back. She's whistling with me, dancing with me. None of the other animals could kind of relate that way, so I think that's very clever. And
0: yeah.
1: The other time, I'm a painter. I was up in the Grampians and I do plein air painting.
0: Mm.
1: I was sitting away around just painting, and suddenly a kookaburra landed beside me. It would have been a foot from my head on a rail.
0: Yeah.
1: And it just watched me for 20 minutes while I painted.
0: Aren't they fantastic up close? Because I know there's one that lands on my back deck and on the rail, and it does. You can move outside. I often move outside and sit there in a chair, and it would only be, I don't know, a metre and a half, couple of metres from it. You know, it's
1: and it's a bit scary, actually.
0: Yeah. Well, because they're a powerful looking bird, aren't they?
1: Yeah. That's it. Yeah, but it was just watching what I was doing. I was amazed.
0: Yeah. Yeah.
1: Anyway,
0: fantastic.
1: That's my story.
0: Fantastic. Okay. Thanks, Fiona.
1: Bye.
0: 1-300-800-222 is the number. Phil, I think the most intelligent birds are the magpies that gather on the 10th of most golf courses. When you're heading off your drive, the magpies must have been interrogating every nook and cranny. Yes, okay. When you get back to the tea, you likely find an empty sandwich packet lying on the ground. Yeah, they're good like that. Magpies are good at finding out food. Yes, Bobby, it was a rag doll that Billy Joe threw off the bridge, or that they were both of them throwing off the bridge, was it? Okay, John of Coburg says, Ode to Billy Joe was described by Bobby Gentry as a study in unconscious cruelty about the callousness of the conversation, not the mysteries or events. There was a 1976 movie based on the song produced by Max Beyer Jr., who was Jethro from the Beverly Hills Hillbillies. The movie had Billy Joe, played by Robbie Benson, who had a secret gay encounter that complicated his life, leading to his suicide. Yeah, okay. That's reading a lot into it, isn't it? Phil, years ago we were eating KFC. The seagulls were coming close because of the chips until I threw the coleslaw on the ground and they flew away very quickly, says Zoe. dear. Jane in Hobart says, I always thought it must have been a newborn unwanted baby they were throwing off the bridge and Billy Joe couldn't cope with the guilt and remorse. Yeah, well, I get that. And that certainly would account, that's pretty gruesome, isn't it? But I get that. That would account for, you know, after the dad dies and the mum's not interested in anything, she spends a lot of time picking flowers up on the ridge and then throwing them into the river. Now that would make sense, wouldn't it? That would make sense. My texter says apparently stronger cooker babies will push weaker ones out of the nest for food. Is that right? Is that what happens? Because both those stories about the little cookers on the road and also the track would seem to indicate, yeah, that they were just young birds that had been pushed out of the nest. Lorenzo says, why do people feel the need to feed birds bread? Yeah, I don't think, I'm not sure that you should feed birds bread, should you? I think it depends what sort of birds it is, doesn't it? 1-300-800-222 is the number if you would like to call. plenty more texts about the Billy Joe song. Sorry. Narelle in Melbourne says, when I was eating outside at Brisbane at the Botanical Gardens Cafe there, an ibis flew so silently, he helped himself to one of my chips. Just one. I just heard the soft swish of wings and it was over so fast. One chip. Over the next half hour, the ibis did the same thing to at least two other people, says Narelle. There you go. 1-300-800-222. Yes, good fun. I've heard you should feed ducks frozen peas, not bread. Okay. Bobby Gentry's claimed that she intended the song to portray the family's indifference to the suicide. She also remarked that the object thrown was not relevant to the message. Yeah, okay. Travis from Casino about about magpies. G'day, Trav.
2: Oh, g'day. How you going?
0: Yeah, pretty good.
2: I spoke to you once before about the war in Ukraine. I drive a truck for the Australia Post.
0: Yeah.
2: I'm on my way to Byron.
0: Oh,
2: Byron Bay. Yeah. Anyway, I've got a magpie that comes up to me every day, and it'll eat out of my hand now.
0: Yeah.
2: But I got no idea what to feed it. Yesterday, I gave it some bacon, it pretty much eats anything.
0: This is what are we talking about? This is a Maggie.
2: Magpie, yeah. It's a magpie.
0: Eats bacon, okay.
2: Yep. Will pretty much eat anything I give it. But if you got any idea of actually what to feed it, I don't know.
0: I don't know. Well, I mean, I agree with you. I mean, magpies do. I mean, they've certainly eaten a packet of sandwiches that I've had when I've been out. They're very good at opening zips and, investigating bags. They're good at that too.
2: Yeah, I tell you what, he's got a bit of a look about him. If you've ever been swooped by a magpie, you know what I'm talking about.
0: Oh, I know. I know that, Trev.
2: That evil eye about them.
0: No.
2: Don't cross my path, sort of thing.
0: Exactly right, Trev. Thank you, mate. All right, look, one last one on the ode to Billy Joe. Yes, Sally?
3: Hi, Phil.
0: Yeah.
3: If you go back on the lyrics.
0: Yeah.
3: His mother met the preacher a few days beforehand and she invited him to dinner and he told the mother...
0: Yeah.
3: That he saw a girl that looked a lot
0: like
3: the daughter on the bridge that day that he was supposed to have killed himself. I've always had this chill down my spine when I heard the song, always, that she might have pushed him off the bridge.
0: Oh, she might have pushed Billy Joe off.
3: And now she's spending days throwing stones in the water at the end of the song.
0: Flowers in the water?
3: At the end of the song.
0: Out of guilt.
3: That's what I've always thought, that she pushed him off the bridge, but she didn't actually come right out and say it. But when the preacher told her mother that he saw a girl that looked a lot like her on the bridge that day that Billy Joe died, I've always had this chill run down my spine that she did it.
0: There you go. All right. Thank you. Thank you, Sally. Appreciate that.
3: Bye-bye.
0: Bye-bye. Theories about the ode to Billy Joe. All righty. That is about it for us. We've got Trev on the way here, the Righteous Brothers. No.

0: It is Righteous Brothers. Well, the love and feeling is back because Trevor's going to bring it. G'day, mate.
1: Mm-hmm. That's exactly what I'm going to do.
0: Yeah, I know you are.
1: Yeah, when we watch movies, because we do like watching movies, quite often the job of the actor, well, we know that the job of the actor is to, you get given a script.
0: Yep.
1: You get given direction.
0: Yep.
1: You do what the script says, and you do what the direction says.
0: Yeah.
1: And every now and then, an actor will go, well, no, actually, I might add a little bit. So they decide to put a little bit of improvisation in. They decide to make it that little bit bigger. And some of those scenes have become some of the most recognised scenes in film. So today we explore the improvisation, when actors put their own little bit in and how it works out.
0: Like Robin Williams in Good Morning Vietnam.
1: That's true. And Robin Williams has got quite a few of them. And so has Jack Nicholson got a lot.
0: Okay.
1: A lot.
0: Okay, that's fun. Fun listening. All right, Trev, have a good one. You and I'll talk tomorrow. Here's the news.
2: Everything Brisbane.
3: I'm at the emergency department at the Royal Brisbane and Women's Hospital.
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6: ABC News with David Rollins. The federal government claims changes to a submarine deal with the US under AUKUS will save money, but has refused to say how much. Under the trilateral agreement with the US and UK, Australia was set to receive a combination of new and used Virginia-class subs, but recent changes mean they'll all be used. When asked how much the government would save from the changes, Defence Minister Richard Miles said the figure can't be revealed at this stage.
7: I'm not in a position to go into the detail of that. There's a process to be worked through here, but an in-service submarine will be cheaper than a brand new submarine, so it will be more cost-effective.
6: As Israel continues to strike southern Lebanon, residents on both sides of the border say they are living in constant fear. Six people have reportedly been killed following recent Israeli strikes on the Lebanese city of Atiya. While in northern Israel, authorities say air raid sirens have been sounding due to aircraft infiltration. This Israeli resident has told the ABC that her children are unable to leave their home, but it's a completely different story in Tel Aviv.
8: I say that we're not able to go to preschool right now because the term is Chalaliot lo nechmadot, mean rocket ships that are in the sky right now. Life is completely normal in Tel Aviv, but life is not normal for us here.
6: Australia is being threatened with a 12.5% tariff as part of a US proposal targeting countries accused of failing to stop the import of goods linked to forced labour. The proposed tariff was announced by the US Trade Representative as part of an investigation into what Washington says are unfair trade practices by 60 countries. Australia is among 45 nations facing the higher tariff, alongside China, Japan, India, South Korea, Brazil and Switzerland. The proposal is set to undergo a public consultation process beginning next month. Protests have erupted in the UK after recently released body cam footage showed the moment police arrested a dying teenager as his killer claimed he was the victim of a racist attack. With more on this story, here's Europe correspondent Mazoe Ford.
9: We can hear them chanting in the footage, "I can't breathe," and "F the police," as they're throwing chairs, cans, bricks and flares at officers. The family of Henry Novak had said they did not want his death to create further division, hatred or tension in the community. Nevertheless, these protesters did attend that police station. They say this is a case about race because a white boy who had done nothing wrong was arrested while a Sikh man who had lied was believed. All in all, there were two arrests and 11 police officers were injured in those scuffles.
6: Three people have been charged in Western Australia with attempting to smuggle a Queensland fugitive out of the country. WA's Joint Organised Crime Task Force arrested the trio and the Queensland man on Monday after intercepting a luxury yacht off the coast of Exmouth in the Pilbara. The 32-year-old Queensland fugitive, an alleged bikie gang member, appeared in the Perth Magistrates Court on Tuesday and was remanded in custody. A man and a woman, both from Queensland, appeared in court in Carnarvon, where they were charged with attempted people smuggling. A third person who allegedly drove the fugitive to the Exmouth boat ramp has also been charged. All three were refused bail and are due in court later this month. They are the first people in WA's history to be charged with attempted people smuggling. Tasmania police have confirmed they will not charge a man who a coroner found had been involved in his wife's death. Scout Wallen reports.
10: Helen Bird was found dead in 2010, aged 43. At the time, police deemed it suicide. Following a coronial inquest into her death in 2023, coroner Robert Webster dismissed the initial police hypothesis. He found that her husband, Mark Bird, made the scene look like a suicide by placing a rope around her neck and partially suspending her, resulting in death by asphyxiation. At the time, police said they would examine the coroner's findings in detail, but have confirmed that following a review, the Director of Public Prosecutions has determined there was insufficient evidence to proceed with any criminal charges.
6: And a new report has identified 82 occupations likely to be disrupted by artificial intelligence. The Deloitte report, which labels 2026 as the year of AI, names accountants, librarians, ICT support technicians and travel agents among those whose jobs are likely to be impacted. The report also suggests that many positions can benefit from the combined use of AI and human skills.
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1: And this is the time. It's 6 minutes past two, 6 minutes past midnight in Western Australia, 24 minutes to two in South Australia, and it's also 24 minutes to two in the Northern Territory. As I was saying to Phil, that actors, it's their job. It's their job to read a script, to memorise the script, to do what the director says as far as where they should be within a scene. But every now

And then the actor will think, I might change it around a little bit. We might mix it up a bit and add a little bit in there. And the thing about that is that there's the need for the other actors that are there to be able to respond to that. So it's not just the improvisation. It's the ability for the other actors around the person that's improvising to then go with it. And it's wonderful. When it works, it is extremely good. So we'll take a look at some of those scenes within films that have been improvised. So if you have any that you would like to share, 1-300-800-222. When you give us a ring, though, tell us, set it up for us and tell us about the scene and then what happens within it. Or if you wondered whether or not some scenes have been improvised and you'd like to talk about it. Now, this is not only the spoken word, but it's also sometimes it's the actions that they do within the scene. It might be the direction that they take and they change that around a little bit. So think about it, because we'll talk about that as we take a look at movies in just a little while. Firstly, though, we play 5 questions to be answered. I have explained it to you before, but if you've only just joined us for the first time, we have 5 questions. They are linked by a theme. You can have a guess at the theme via the text. And if you get that right and you're the first person, then you can choose a song for us to play a little bit later on. But if you want to play for the wonderful fridge magnet that you will have the opportunity to win, you ring 1-300-800-222 or you text us on 0437-774-774. I play this song. It gives you a little clue as to what the theme is, so keep that in mind. And if you've never played before, it'd be really good to hear from you. So if you're out there and you've always thought, no, I'll give it a go, well, I don't know, I'm a bit shy, it's okay. We're very, very kind here. So if you've never played before, give us a ring, come along and play. Listen to this. Tell me the name of the band performing the song. It will give you a clue as to what the theme is.

0: Claude has sent a text in saying, good morning, TC. Please tell us the name of this song. I love it. Love it, he says here. I can tell you the name of the song. Can't tell you the name of the band. We'll find that out shortly. But the song is Let's Groove. Don't you think this time of the morning is the perfect time for listening to funk music? Anyway, you may disagree, but that's okay. Quite a few people know who it is. Is the theme disco? No, but what a good idea for another day, Tara. A disco theme. I've written that one down. Disco theme. We'll have to wait a little while. Yes, Big Bertha, that's the name of the band. Yes, Anne from Mitcham, that's the name of the band. No, Pete, that's not the theme, but a good guess, nice and early. Michelle from Caballing knows the name of the band. I wonder if Cameron does. Hello, Cameron.
1: Cameron doesn't.
0: At all. Cameron doesn't. That's no good.
1: Not a good start, is it?
0: It's not a real good start, but it's good talking to you, though, Cameron. Guess that's about it. I guess I'll say farewell.
1: You will.
0: Okay. Thanks, mate. See you. Bye. No. No, Craig, that's not the theme, but not a bad idea, I've got to say. Not a bad idea. Yes, Pete, that's not the theme. Let's have a chat with Julie, though. Hello, Julie.
2: Hello, Trevor.
0: Hey, Julie.
2: Yes?
0: What's the name of the band?
2: Earth, Wind and Fire.
0: It is Earth, Wind and Fire doing Let's Groove. Do you like to listen to a little bit of funk music early in the morning?
2: Oh, I wouldn't say early in the morning, no.
0: On other occasions, maybe?
2: Yeah.
0: Fair enough. Now, because you worked out or identified Earth, Wind and Fire, doing that song, you can choose a question. You can choose one that starts with when, with who, with where, with the, and with how.
2: When.
0: You would like the when question. When together they would travel on a boat with billowed sail, Jackie kept a lookout perched from where? When together they would travel on a boat with billowed sail, Jackie kept a lookout perched from where?
2: Cherry Lane?
0: Not from Cherry Lane.
2: Okay.
0: Good idea, but I will say farewell to you too.
2: Thank you, Trevor.
0: See you later. This is Overnights. All you got to do is answer a question. Some of them are easy, some of them aren't so easy. Hello, Anne-Marie.
3: Hello, Trev. I'm so glad you're back. I knew Earth, Wind and Fire. Yeah. I don't really think I know this one, and I've forgotten my question.
0: I'll tell you the question again. When together they would travel on a boat with billowed sail, Jackie kept a lookout perched from where?
3: The rings absolutely no bells. I'm thinking about up the mast.
0: No, it's a good idea too, because that would give you a very good vantage point, but it's not what we're looking for.
3: Okay.
0: Keep listening, Anne-Marie, and you'll find out what it is. I can tell you this, though. I can tell you that Harry in the Bay knows what we're talking about, so thank you for that, Harry. Let's head off and have a

0: Step with Sam. Hello, Sam.
1: Good morning. Trevor, is it?
0: Yeah. How are you, Sam?
1: Hey.
0: When together they would travel on a boat with billowed sail, Jackie kept a lookout. Perched from where?
1: Over the rainbow?
0: Not over the rainbow. Again, a very good vantage point, but not what we're looking for in this case. Rosa knows the answer to this as well. Trev. Hello, Trev.
2: Hello, Trev.
0: If I was to give you this question that says, when together they would travel on a boat with billowed sail, Jackie kept a lookout. Perched from where?
2: Perched from... Look, I was going to say Crow's Nest, but it doesn't rhyme.
0: Eric said Crow's Nest as well, which is a very good idea.
2: It's a good idea, but in terms of, the measure of songs, you've got to get rhythm and rhyme. Can you read the line again?
0: Yeah, of course I can. When together they would travel on a boat with billowed sail, Jackie kept a lookout. Perched from where?
2: The bow?
0: Not the bow.
2: Damn.
0: Oh, rats.
2: Rats. And don't knock rats. They're wonderful animals. They're friendly and they don't smell as much as people think.
0: And lots of people have very, very good pet rats. Thank you. Oh, lots of people got it now. Liz knows the answer. Don knows the answer. Sandra from Perth knows the answer. No, that's not the theme, Caveman, but it's a very, very good theme, I got to tell you. John does, and Jeff does. And let's see if Bo knows the answer. Hello, Bo.
3: G'day, Trev.
0: Now, has this been set up beautifully for you to answer?
3: Yeah, it'd be even better if I knew the answer. But the only thing I can think of, if it's meant to rhyme, the only thing I can think of that rhymes with sail is gunwale.
0: Is what?
3: The gunwale.
0: Oh! No, that's not what it is.
3: Bugger.
0: But it does rhyme.
3: Yeah.
0: So if you ever want to rewrite the song, you could probably put that in there if you want to.
3: Oh, it's a song. See, I didn't even know that.
0: See? Now, you see what you've done? You've caused me to actually now give a clue.
3: We'll worm it out of you bit by bit.
0: Bit by bit. See you later, Bo.
3: See ya.
0: Bye-bye. Trevor, there are two answers to the theme song tonight. It was originally by Earth, Wind & Fire, and it was also done by the 90s group CBD. Both very good versions of the song, says Catherine. Thank you. But that was the Earth, Wind & Fire version that we played just then, though. So... That's what it was. Hey, Mario.
4: Good morning.
0: Good morning. The question, when together they would travel on a boat with billowed sail, Jackie kept a lookout. Perched from where?
4: On Puff's gigantic sail.
0: Yeah, on Puff's by gigantic sail. Of course, the clue there is with Jackie as well. So from Puff the Magic Dragon.
4: Yes.
0: Nicely done. And that would be a very good vantage point to keep a lookout from Puff's gigantic tail. We have other questions, Mario. We have a who question, a where question, a the question, and a how question.
4: We'll go who.
0: Go who? Why not? Who is Gail Hawthorne's best friend and hunting partner?
4: No idea.
0: Then I'll say well done with the Puff the Magic Dragon, though.
4: Yeah. All right, thank you.
0: See ya. That's a good, there are all sorts of lines from Puff the Magic Dragon, but I didn't really know that one so well. Big Bertha, that's not the theme, but very good. Christine in Karina, Puff's gigantic tail is exactly what it is. Hello, Karen. Hello, Karen.
5: Hello.
0: Hello, Karen. You disappeared for a second.
5: I'm afraid.
0: But that's happened before. Mind you, it was good, though, because we didn't catch you either snoring or we couldn't hear you sleeping, which is a good thing.
5: Sometimes it just goes off.
0: Now, who is...
5: I actually wake up with the phone in the hand.
0: Now, we've got this question, and it is, who is Gail

0: Hawthorne's best friend and hunting partner?
1: I think
0: what do you think?
1: I'm not sure. Someone editing, I think. Just trying to think of the name.
0: I'll give you five.
1: Katniss.
0: Katniss who?
1: Editing?
0: No, not quite. You're close, but not quite. Thank you very much, Karen. You're very, very close, but not quite there. David is with us. Hello, David.
2: Yeah, g'day, Trevor.
0: David, who is Gail Hawthorne's best friend and hunting partner?
2: Is it Katniss Everdeen?
0: Yeah, it's Katniss Everdeen. Very good. Nicely done. We have some more questions to be answered. Let me see, who else did anyone else know that one? No, none of you got the theme so far, which is pretty good, but not yet. No, so you can choose a where question, a the question, or a how question.
2: Well, I'll go with the.
0: The question. The howling of which hound is said to have been a terrifying, otherworldly and deeply unsettling noise. It is initially heard as a long, deep mutter, which then builds to a rising howl and dies away into a sad moan.
2: Well, that'd be the Hound of the Baskerville.
0: It is the Hound of the Baskerville.
2: Oh, is a fair guess, but that's the only hound I know of in this.
0: I know, when you think about it, if I was to say which hound has a howl that sounds like this, I was trying to think of other ones as well, and I couldn't think of too many.
2: I've got a dash hound, but I don't think
0: he
2: sounds like that.
0: Nice. No, I was trying to think of what a dash. They have got an evil little bark on occasions, though, Dave.
2: Oh, she does, yeah. She really, it's quite ear-piercing sometimes.
0: They do like to protect the dashens.
2: Yes, absolutely.
0: As used to, we lived on about 3 or 4 acres, and it had quite high grass next to the road, and there was a Doberman that used to come up our driveway every now and then. And she used to hide in the long grass and then jump out and bark at it and scare it off.
2: Mm-hmm. Yeah, I was out last night and he was sure there was something up the street there and it was barking and, you know, sort of spooked me a bit. And, I thought, what's up there? But I went up there and I couldn't see anything.
0: They know. They're scary little devils. Now, we have a where question and a how question.
2: I'll go where.
0: Go the where. Where does Claude Hooper-Bukowski stop after leaving Oklahoma and before his draft board appointment? Where does Claude Hooper-Bukowski stop after leaving Oklahoma and before his draft board appointment?
2: I'll say he goes to Graceland.
0: Not to Graceland. Good idea. Not the place, though.
2: Okay. Thank you.
0: Done very well, as David, I've got to say. Harry in the Bay. Yes. That's the theme. I'm not sure if anyone's beaten you to that, but we'll have a look later. But so far, Harry, I would say you're at the top of the list. Hello, Paul.
3: Hey, how are you?
0: Hey, Paul, where does Claude Cooper-Bukowski stop after leaving Oklahoma and before his draft board appointment?
3: So what has it got to rhyme with?
0: Doesn't have to rhyme.
3: Okay.
0: So we just need to know where Claude Hooper-Bukowski stops after he leaves Oklahoma and before he has his draft board appointment, he stops somewhere.
3: But there is a theme.
0: Yeah, there is a theme, but I wouldn't worry about that too much.
3: Look, I'm not sure, so I'll just take a stab and say Nevada.
0: Not Nevada. Good thought. Not Nevada. Harry in the Bay. Perfect. Eric says your questions are very difficult tonight, Trev. If you know the answers, they're not so bad. I guess it's like that with any question. No, Graham, that's not the theme. Harry in the Bay so far doing particularly well. Hello, Ian.
4: Hello.
0: Ian, where does Claude Hooper-Bukowski stop after leaving Oklahoma and before his draft board appointment?
4: San Jose.
0: Do you know the way to San Jose? No. Great song, though.
4: Yes.

0: Very good song, but not what we're looking for. A fantastic current funk song, brilliant to groove along with, is I Got Home by Ben Laonce, or Ben Laonce Soul. No idea how to pronounce it either. Well, thank you, Jackie, because I do like more than a little bit of funk on occasions. Hello, Lindsay.
1: Hey, how are you?
0: Lindsay, where does Claude Hooper-Bukowski stop after leaving Oklahoma and before his draft board appointment?
1: He drafted in Nevada and he stopped at the Big Apple, New York.
0: He stops in New York.
1: That's right.
0: And very well done, Harry in the Bay. He also pointed out Central Park in New York, but it was really just in New York.
1: Yeah.
0: Did you like the film?
1: That was some time ago. I just remember it.
0: Yeah.
1: That's weird.
0: This is from the film Hair, by the way. And that's where he stops off. And it gets a bit trippy for him, really, doesn't it, Lindsay?
1: Well, there was a bit of a trip there for him.
0: It was definitely a bit of a trip. In more ways than one, shall we say.
1: Hey, let's just say that.
0: We'll say that. Now, well done. Now, last question. It's a little snippet from a song, Lindsay.
1: Okay.
0: I will play it for you. This is the little snippet. I'll play it again for you. What song's that from?
1: Oh, gee, that could be a couple.
0: Well, it could be, but it's very specific.
1: Trevor, you're being like really hard.
0: What's the idea, Lindsay?
1: I get it. I can't put my finger on that. I'm really sorry, mate. I can't help you with that one.
0: It doesn't matter, but I'm telling you that I have a reasonable feeling that you will know the song.
1: Oh, I probably will.
0: It could be from it sounds like from a couple, but I can tell you it's definitely just from this. What song do you think that's from? 1-300-800-222. You can text us on 0437-774-774. Hello, Jeff.
2: Hello.
0: Do you know the name of the song that's from?
2: I've heard the song before. I think it's the same song, but I don't know if I've got the wording right. It's one of those songs you've heard before and you've seen it the way you think it is.
0: What do you think that it might be?
2: It is the girl from Oompa Loompa.
0: Do you think it's Girl from Ipanema? I sang that a second ago. Maybe I didn't do it well enough. It's not the song, though.
2: Oh, what is the name of that song anyway?
0: A Girl from Ipanema.
2: Ipanema.
0: Yeah.
2: Okay.
0: We've sorted that out anyway. Thanks, Jeff. Mark knows the answer. No, Gary. Mike knows the answer. Bobsled knows the answer. Sandra from Perth knows the answer. It's not, Jody, that's not right. Good song, though. Again. Hello, Dennis.
3: How you going there, Trev?
0: Let me do this, Dennis. What do you think?
3: You know, we flick into winter on the 1st of June.
0: Yep.
3: And there's this little time lag until the northern hemisphere flicks into summer, like 3 weeks till the solstice, summer solstice on the 22nd. And so if I happen to pass wind right now, pardon that noise, I'm calling from a payphone, as Mac suggested, but if I happen to pass wind now and there's a little breeze, it could be called a winter breeze, but if I'd flown to the northern hemisphere, it couldn't be called a summer breeze until Seals and Crofts had penned it.
0: So are you suggesting that it could be Summer Breeze by Seals and Crofts?
3: Summer breeze makes me feel fine, flowing through the jasmine of my mind.
0: And beautifully sung from a phone box. Are there people around you?
3: No, luckily it's a deserted 2 a.m. Sydney street.
0: Nicely done. That makes you a winner for the morning. I'll pop you on hold and have a chat with Joel and he'll take down your details. Say hello to Joel, by the way, when you ring up. Say howdy. If you want to join us, 1-300-800-222 as we investigate films. And we take a look this morning at improvised scenes within films when actors have gone off and done their own little bit. It could be in dialogue or it could have just been in the way that they moved or they changed a scene around as far as direction's concerned. There's a lot of them and you'd be surprised to know what some of those are. So if you want to identify and tell us about the scenes that you know were improvised or made up by the actor, or if you've looked at it and thought, I wonder if that is as well. We'll talk about it. 1-300-800-222 on text 0437-774-774. I think the first person to work out the theme was Harry in the Bay. We'll have a little look and see if somebody has beaten Harry in the Bay, and I'll tell you what the theme was.

Seals and Crofts and Summer Breeze. That's a good point that you make, Claude. It says, how do we know when it's improvised? No one tells us. That's what we're going to find out this morning. And we will have many a scene to tell you about that have been improvised. And many of you know of some of the scenes that have been improvised in films. So if you do know, give us a call, tell us about it and how that improvisation worked and how the actors worked around it as well. But also, if you just have seen something and you look at it, right, and you think, geez, that's very different. So give us a ring. If you think that it was improvised, if you think that they made it up as they went along, 1-300-800-222 or text us on 0437-774-774. You should. Now, the theme was wind, different words for and words for wind or degrees of wind. Jason from Bundy, you actually beat Harry in the Bay by 1 minute. So themes, strengths of wind. That's what we're looking for. So Jason from Bundy, send a text in with a song and we'll play it for you in just a little while. They were gale, howling, breeze, draft and puff of wind. And Bob said that you should have had a question about my uncle. He drove a Zephyr. I tried to work out a question with Zephyr in it and it wasn't real easy, I've got to say. So if you want to join us to talk about improvisation in film, give us a ring, 1-300-800-222. And as I said, Jason from Bundy sent a text in and we will have a chat. Well, we won't have a chat with you. We'll play the song that you want to hear as well. Let's take a look at improvisers. I haven't heard this song for ages, Puff the Magic Dragon. I know it's sort of a little bit corny or a little bit something, but it's sort of cute.

Peter, Paul and Mary and Puff the Magic Dragon. Puff the Magic Dragon twice in about half an hour. Not bad. What do you mean? I didn't play it before. I see. Puff the Magic Dragon was the subject on Phil's last question on the Mighty Challenge tonight. And then he played the song, which I love. So you got to hear it twice. How good's that? You know that

cannabis and smoking joints. I don't know if Peter, Paul and Mary would sing a song about smoking joints, you reckon? There's a couple of very good examples coming through from people having a chat about improvised scenes within films, and there's some very, very good ones here. So we'll do that in just a little bit. If you want to join us, 1-300-800-222. 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

0: That's Martha and the Muffins and Echo Beach. If you want to join us, 1-300-800-222 or text us on 0437-774-774. We're just trying to get through to Jared Garn. We'll do that in just a little bit. But we can take some of your calls as well. 1-300-800-222. Improvisation in films. Now, it's not just the dialogue that's used. Sometimes it's the action that is played by the actor as well. So a very good example here that someone has sent through, Kramer versus Kramer. And it's true. There's a scene from Kramer versus Kramer where Dustin Hoffman gets angry while having a conversation with his ex-partner and knocks the glass off the table in the moment, which was an improvised scene. He added it, and it could be a little bit shocking, and it sort of like made people jump around a bit. It was very, very good. So 1-300-800-222, text us on 0437-774-774. If you would like to join us this morning and join this conversation, then you are more than welcome. 1-300-800-222.
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3: Jarrett Garn joins us to take a look at what's happening in film, and today we take a look at improvisation. Hey, Jarrett.
4: Hey, Trev, how you doing?
3: Jarrett, improvisation, this is, I mean, actors are paid to read scripts and to memorise scripts. They're paid to do what the directors tell them to do, but sometimes they decide to do it just that little bit different.
4: Absolutely, and sometimes the directors even entrust the actors to, you know, bring in a little extra flair to the film and give them sort of free rein to do it too.
3: One of the things, though, is that it's all very well and good for the actor to improvise and put a little bit extra in there, but the actors around that actor then have to know how to respond to it because it's not supposed to be there.
4: 100%. Either you have to be almost completely method and so into the character that you can actually follow another character's cues, or you have to be a really good comedian and just be really strong with improvisation.
3: It's, I mean, I think that people, it's one of the things that you also should realise is that it's all well and good to improvise, but you still have to be a very good actor to then actually come off the back of an improvisation as well.
4: Absolutely. To pick up where the improv ends and where you go back to script as well, because you can't improvise the whole entire film, particularly if it's a drama. You might just go off the rails and it turns into a completely different film.
3: It's so true. I didn't even think of that. And I guarantee that there have been a lot of parts where actors have made a little bit up that have ended up on the cutting room floor.
4: Oh, I dare say. And that's the funny thing too, is because in this day and age, it would be fine. Everything's shot predominantly digitally, so takes aren't so expensive. It's just everyone's time that's being paid for. But back in the days when you're shooting on film, when it was a very, very costly exercise, I dare say there'd be a lot of expensive celluloid sitting on the bottom of an editor's floor.
3: And the director going, what did you do that for?
4: Yeah.
3: Why?
4: I imagine they would be saying that a lot less calmly, though, Trev.
3: That's so true. If you want to join us with some of the scenes that you know have been improvised, or you wonder, because sometimes you're wondering, was that deliberate or how did that work? We can talk about them as well. Paul joins us firstly this morning. Hello, Paul.
5: Hey, how are you?
3: Good. What did you want to mention, Paul?
5: Well, there was a couple of things that occurred to mind. The first one was Blazing Saddles. The second one was Monty Python and the Holy Grail. But I think the seminal one that is improvised and not expected by the director or the other actors was in Blade Runner. The final scene when Rutger Hauer drags Harrison Ford off the edge.
4: That incredible monologue.
5: Yeah, that incredible monologue that he gives about the Tannhauser Gate. Like, that was entirely him.
3: Was that improvised, Jarrett?
4: I have read that it was, and the strange thing about it too is it's Ridley Scott as well, who always seems like he's willing to take a chance. I mean, the guy readily goes back to his films and does a director's cut, if not in the instance of Blade Runner. I think he's done, is it three cuts by now?
3: Yeah.
4: I think the last one was the final cut, he said, but we'll wait and see. It might be, almost the final cut. But, yeah, no, incredible to think. And Rutger Hauer as well, in very talented actor, but I would never have expected that monologue to come out of, like, from him directly.
3: I mean, it's one thing to improvise a line. It's another thing to improvise a monologue.
4: Incredible. Absolutely. Absolutely. Like, clearly he'd well and truly rehearsed this thing and had come in and gone, I'm going to do this. Now, was Ridley aware that he was going to come out with this monologue? That's the question. Or was it sort of just, it happened and it's like, hang on, what's he doing? He's going way off script. I don't know.
3: Wow. And be able to keep it in there. It's an incredible scene in Blade Runner, and it is towards the very end of the film. If people can get the opportunity to have a look, it's beautifully done. I've got a couple of texts here. A couple of people have mentioned the same little piece of dialogue. I'll play it, and then we'll talk a little bit about it.

0: I love that scene. This is from Midnight Cowboy and Dustin Hoffman hitting the top of a car saying, "Hey, I'm walking here, I'm walking here." And that scene has now become, it's almost like folklore. It's one of the lines that people use, Jared.
1: It's so popular. Like, I use it readily as well. But, I mean, yeah, in pop culture, in films and TV, it's used. I mean, it was even used in the Parent Trap movie, which had, what was it? I can't remember her name now. The young actress, the Disney actress that's always sort of Lindsay Lohan. It was even used in the Parent Trap remake with her. But it's some of the best improv ever because it just happened. Dustin Hoffman, being that kind of actor, just played into it, played with it, and then went straight back to script and picked up like nothing had happened. And it's just a phenomenal moment. And it's just that honestly is pure cinema.
0: So was that, though, was that the, whoever was driving that car in the scene drive across at the wrong point in time by which Dustin Hoffman had to actually stop the car and hit the bonnet and say that?
1: No, I think it's just New York. They have their own rules as to what they do, you know. Hardly anyone really drives in New York unless you're a taxi driver, because the traffic is just a nightmare. I mean, they say no one walks in LA, but seemingly no one drives in New York. So, no, they were just making, I think, probably a bit of a jaywalk at the time.
0: Oh, so they didn't close the set. So it wasn't a closed set.
1: No, they were doing it actually
0: on the streets.
1: Yeah, almost guerrilla style. I mean, back then, in that era of the 70s, it wasn't so, you know, everything wasn't down to having permits to shoot in New York. It got a lot more stringent as time went on, and I dare say that this film probably contributed to that.
0: Amazing scene. You can join us. Lots of people wanting to join us in this conversation. Jeff has. Hello, Jeff. Are you there, Jeff?
2: Yeah, Trevor.
0: Yes, what did you want to say?
2: Just a couple of quick things. How do you say it?
0: We'll call it improv.
1: Yeah, improv. Let's go with that.
0: That'll do.
2: And the other word that I was trying to say, your producer, was ad-libbed.
0: Yeah, true.
2: Difference. Yeah. And movie, I was thinking Sylvester Stallone, Rocky.
0: Yeah.
2: He directed it, and he pretty much, yeah, I saw an interview and all that and pretty much came up with it as it was going. And I guess an improvisation, would it be at the end of the movies when they have all those funny cuts of...
0: Oh, when they do the outtakes.
1: Gag reel, yeah.
0: Outtakes are really good, and I don't know if it's an improvisation in that they're outtakes. However, some of the outtakes that you see that they do off films are very good. What are some of the best ones you reckon you've seen, Jared?
1: Oh, undoubtedly Will Ferrell. Like, anytime one of his films ends, typically you'll get an end title sequence with a gag reel, and it's terrific because he is the king of improv, and he deliberately switches out lines to try and catch out his fellow co-stars and get them laughing, or at least try and catch a natural reaction on screen with something that comes out of his mouth. But both in film and TV, his outtakes are the best. I mean, from my memory, I think there was Anchorman has some of the greatest outtakes. I mean, they ended up, here's the thing, with Anchorman, the movie, they ended up with so many outtakes from that and the film. They shot so much of it that by the time it came out on home video, they decided they would re-release it a year later and do an alternate cut of the movie. Not just, it wasn't so much the film as it was an additional film. I think they ended up calling that Wake Up Ron Burgundy, and it was just all of the extra stuff that just sort of worked, but they didn't have, you know, a place for in the 90 to 100-minute duration. But Will Ferrell's just the king of improv. It's hilarious. But on that note, I will say too, Chevy Chase, incredible with improv, and had improv many lines in comedies from National Lampoon's Vacation through Christmas Vacation, where he has that incredible meltdown where he sort of says every blue word under the sun. It's a remarkable, that movie is a Christmas classic, and the words that come out of Chevy Chase's mouth should never be heard by a child, but I will be watching that one with my daughter when she's of an appropriate age, maybe 3 or 4.
0: This one's very good because there's not only improvisation as far as the dialogue is concerned, there's improvisation as far as the actions are concerned. And Kate mentions this one.

0: from Kramer versus Kramer with Meryl Streep and Dustin Hoffman again. He smashes a glass in one of the scenes when they were in the restaurant just to get a reaction out of her. He also slapped her across the face, which was unscripted, without warning her, which is going to another level in some ways, but it was a very dramatic scene in Kramer versus Kramer when they're in the cafe.
1: Oh, 100%. That's Dustin Hoffman, though, too. He's so invested because I think it was Stanislavski, I think, is his acting mentor and his method of acting. So he was very much sort of like that, I guess, almost like method. You know, you would just lose yourself in the role. And some of the things that he would have done, particularly during that era of the 70s and early 80s, just would not fly in contemporary film in this day and age. But I think I did read, that Meryl Streep was fine with it, but yes, it was completely, you know, off script, did not anticipate it.
0: I remember that scene so well, and she was superb in that scene in being able to work with that reaction too.
1: Oh, incredible. And that just shows the strength of these real sort of actors, like these actors that can just kind of roll with the punches literally and pick up. But I did want to mention too, you remember that scene in Django Unchained with Leonardo DiCaprio where he's holding a glass and delivering a monologue and basically, you know, squeezes the glass, and it was a real glass that he squeezed and it broke in his hand. His hand's actually bleeding on screen.
0: Wow.
1: And that was legitimate. And so it almost is a bit of a throwback, or next level too, because it included some, you know, sort of self-inflicted harm where it wasn't actually intended. So the blood that's pouring from his hand is very real, and it's his as well. So something about glass and improv and film, I think those are like, those two shouldn't
0: go together.
1: Shouldn't go together on screen, but they work so well.
0: Shane, hello, Shane.
2: Yeah, I've got a movie, Back to the Future. There's a scene at the end when Doc comes back from the future, and he's just, you know, getting fuel for the car, and then like Marty goes, "Doc, me and Jennifer got a new truck, we're going for a spin." And he goes, "This concerns her too, bring her along." And then it's like, become assholes or something? "No, it's your kids, Smarty. Something's going to be done about your kids." He says Smarty, not, you know, not Marty.
0: Oh, okay.
2: Yeah.
1: Right. So yeah, good pickup.
2: It's right there. And then they repeat it in number two because they got the new actress that took over from the old actress in number two.
1: Yes.
2: So they did the whole scene again, and they also, well, they did it on purpose where they just said Smarty again, like it's part of the movie.
0: I wonder if there are in-jokes sometimes as well, Jared.
1: True, and especially films like that too, where there was a decent length of time. I think it was at least 3 or 4 years between the first and the second Back to the Future, and they know that people were watching that religiously. It was an instant hit as well as an instant kind of cult classic. So, yeah, you kind of almost want to have that, like, intertextual reference, you know, something sort of clever for the fans as well.
0: If you want to join us after the news, which is coming up, as we take a look at the films and when they've been improvised, when actors have put their own little bit in, either with dialogue or with the actions. If you remember any of them or you'd like to talk about and ask about any of them, 1-300-800-222 or text us on 0437-774-774. Just a reminder to Justin, who worked out the theme a little bit earlier. Oh, sorry, Jason, can you send a text in, Jason, with a song on it, and we'll have a little look for it and see if we can find it. There are actors who are well-known, as well as Dustin Hoffman. We might have another bit of Dustin Hoffman to play for you in just a bit. And some of them are some of the best and well-recognized lines in film history.
3: Everything Brisbane.
4: It was such an iconic wedding and party venue.
3: It's where your passions lie.
4: The Brisbane that I know is vibrant, modern and progressive.
3: It's when and where you need us. 612 ABC Brisbane.
5: ABC News with David Rowlands. Former Prime Minister Malcolm Turnbull is sceptical that Australia will get the submarines promised under the AUKUS security deal. Australia was initially meant to get at least 2 used and 1 new Virginia-class submarines through the arrangement, but it will now get 3 second-hand subs. Mr Turnbull says the change in the deal is substantial and has described the project as a train wreck.
6: The big problem is that it's very likely we'll get nothing. Because the Americans are not producing enough submarines

0: to meet their own needs and ours.
1: Israeli Prime Minister Benjamin Netanyahu says that while he believes Iran has been weakened, it's not over with Iran. He's made the comments in a wide-ranging interview with CNBC News. Netanyahu also says that it's up to President Donald Trump to decide whether there'll be a return to full-scale conflict with Iran. Asked about reports of an expletive-laden phone call with Trump earlier this week, Netanyahu says they agree on the main points of the war, but sometimes there are tactical disagreements. Ukrainian President Volodymyr Zelensky has defended strikes against the Russian city of St. Petersburg, arguing that if Moscow attacks them, they have every right to retaliate. Drones hit an oil terminal in Russia's second-largest city a day after Moscow launched a major drone and missile attack on Kyiv and other Ukrainian cities. Russia's President Vladimir Putin is set to speak on Friday at an economic forum in St. Petersburg that the Kremlin views as a prestigious event. Mr. Zelensky has warned that Ukraine can strike Russia even harder.
2: They must know that if they use drones and missiles against us, we will do the same, and it is only a matter of time before we can increase the scale of our responses.
1: Some economists are warning a slowing of the nation's economy is worse than it may seem. Australia's economy grew by 0.3% in the March quarter, far weaker than the 0.9% in the December quarter. Meanwhile, the annual rate of growth remains steady at 2.5%. Senior economist at Westpac, Matt Hassan, says investment in particular industries is making up much of the growth.
3: The 2.5% growth over the year, we estimate about 0.8% of that has come from the ramp up in data center investment. And outside of that space, there looks to be weakness happening across the board, public demand, private demand, non-data related investment all look quite soft in the quarter.
1: The head of the World Health Organization says he feels responders are catching up to the Ebola virus outbreak in the Democratic Republic of Congo. In its latest update, the WHO says there are 344 confirmed cases and 60 deaths, while the suspected number of infections has been revised down to 116 from over 1,000 last week. In neighbouring Uganda, there is one confirmed death and 15 confirmed cases. Tedros Adhanom Ghebreyesus says while the latest figures are promising, there's still plenty of work to do.
4: WHO's risk assessment remains unchanged. Very high at the national level, high at the regional level, and low at the global level. The outbreak had a big head start, and we're still behind, but we're catching up.
1: Advocates say new laws governing apartment living in Victoria will make owning a unit more expensive, not less. The state government says its overhaul of the owners corporation sector will crack down on misconduct and give struggling owners access to payment plans for their fees. However, Adam Promnitz from the Strata Owners Alliance says the reforms add compliance costs for small buildings while leaving unchecked the illegal fees and insurance commissions that drive up costs.
5: It's like the owners in this state don't exist to the state government. We're invisible to the state government, who are making it more expensive. The state government wants to sell higher density housing as affordable living, yet these changes are going to make it less affordable.
1: Two men are facing a sentencing hearing this month after being found guilty of killing a man during a home invasion in WA's southwest. David Webber has this report.
6: Raymond Smith was growing marijuana at his Greenbushes home, and this is one of the reasons he was targeted for a burglary by three meth users. One of them, James Hunt, has been found guilty of murdering the 68-year-old. Paul May has been found guilty of manslaughter. The third man had given evidence at their trial. Kevin Potter told the court that Mr. Smith was his friend and he'd betrayed him, standing back as Hunt took Mr. Smith to the bathroom and stomped on him. Hunt and May did not react as the verdicts were read out. They're scheduled for a sentencing hearing on the 15th.
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10: Good morning. 6 minutes past three, 6 minutes past one in WA, and it's 6 minutes, no, 24 minutes to three in South Australia and the Northern Territory. We're investigating films. We're taking a look at the moments that have been improvised, either within the actions or within the dialogue. Lots of things to talk about, so we will move on quickly. If you want to join us, 1-300-800-222. Jarrett Gunn with us to take a look at these on the program this morning. Jarrett, I just want to do a couple where people will remember them, or they will go, oh, now I know what you're talking about as well. Firstly, I've got a text here that's saying Rob Schneider did well in Jaws when he was on the boat hunting the shark. And there's that particular scene within Jaws where there's a recognition, I guess we can say, that this is going to be perhaps one of the moments where we're going to need something that's that little bit bigger.
11: Slow ahead. I can go slow ahead. Come on down and chum some of this shit.
12: You're going to need a bigger boat.
10: There is that whole idea, Jarrett, that we're going to need a bigger boat.
13: Absolutely. A key line, like a piece of pop culture, like right down to, you know, anytime you have something to eat and you wish you had like a larger serve and you're inclined to throw in the line, you know, you're going to need a bigger boat. But it's a perfect line. I heard this one might have stemmed from the fact that due to the budget constraints, they went with the slightly smaller boat and Roy Scheider had come out with this line. I don't know if that's an urban myth or the truth to it, but I know they spent a lot of money trying to keep that shark in motion throughout the movie because that was the biggest problem on that entire film, was keeping that shark, that animatronic shark, active when they needed it to, because it just seemingly never worked when they needed it to. In fact, there's a whole... Have you seen it? The play that's doing the rounds? It's coming to Melbourne later this year, and it's called The Shark Isn't Working, I think. And it's a fictionalised account of the production of Jaws, and in particular The Shark. And it sounds phenomenal, and I want to see this play. It's been a hit in the West End in London, and it's done a few places over the world, but it's coming to Melbourne. So no doubt we'll get to the bottom of that line in this play as well.
10: Trisha's with us. Hello, Trisha. Oh, where is she?
14: Hey, Trev, how are you?
10: Good, Trish.
14: Hello? You got me?
10: Yep.
13: Trish.
14: Yep. Okay. One of my favourite movies is the really old An Affair to Remember with Deborah Carr and Cary Grant. And the last time I watched it, I was thinking just how beautifully natural the conversations between the characters was. And your producer just asked me if there was a particular scene. I think it's when they're visiting Nikki's grandmother in her villa in Italy or wherever it is, and their conversation is just flowing so naturally. And I discovered after I watched it last time that they ad-libbed a lot of the dialogue in that movie.
10: They did, and I was really surprised to see that as well, Jarrett, because at that time and with those actors, wouldn't have realised, especially in that film, that there were improvised parts.
13: No, consummate professionals. There's a filmmaker that can trust, you know, his leads to kind of do something special with the particular film and be able to sort of embody their characters enough to deliver that improv.
10: You know, Trisha, I'm going to play a little bit. I'm not sure which parts in this film have been improvised and which parts haven't, but I'm going to play a little bit from that scene when there's that conversation between Terry and Nikki's grandmother.
15: Ferranti? Niccolo? Nikki? He did that a long time ago. Oh, but it's very good. He is very talented.
16: Forgive me. You see, I had no means of knowing.
15: Unfortunately, he is also very critical. The artist in him would create, the critic would destroy. As a result, he has done nothing since.
16: What a pity.
15: Besides, he's been too busy.

0: Wedding, as they call it. Mm-hmm. I love Niccolò so much.
1: You know, Tricia, there are a lot of other scenes that were also improvised throughout that film. And I'm, as I said, I'm not sure which there, but it is very natural the whole way through, Trish.
2: Yes, it's just wonderful that they know where the scene needs to go and they get there under their own steam. So, well, they're in the characters. So, yeah, wonderful film. I love it.
1: It is a terrific film. And it's one of those great ones to go back to everyone every now and then, Jared.
3: Timeless. I was going to mention too that Leo McCarey, who directed the film, also co-wrote the screenplay. So I'm sure he was fine with any ad-libs or improv that took place during the film. But from memory, there was a few other screenwriters on the movie too. And I just imagine being that writer and thinking that you've, you know, written this really compelling script and this incredible line, and then the actor switches it out at the time and the director just lets it go ahead. And you're like, no, that was my moment. That was my line. Oh, no. I can't imagine how the writers would feel when these things are switched up.
1: I've got a text here from Karen who says, I've heard that Robin Williams improvised a lot and drove some directors crazy, but I sadly can't give an example. Karen, I'll give you an example of Dustin Hoffman doing some of his best work as far as improvising is concerned, because he's done it in a lot of films, hasn't he, Jared?
3: Oh, Dustin Hoffman, absolutely. And that is because he is that kind of actor that can just embody a character and get a, you know, and be able to do it and be entrusted to do it. Similar to, I'd say, Robin Williams, you know. But if you're working with Robin Williams, you've got to know what, if you're working with Dustin Hoffman, you'd have to know what you're in for. But Dustin Hoffman obviously carries with him the fact that, you know, he's an award-winning actor. So you're kind of willing to let him go that extra way. Whereas Robin Williams, incredibly talented, incredibly funny, but also you know that he's going to go off script, so you better be prepared for it if you're hiring Robin Williams. Can I mention a Robin Williams improv that
1: Please.
3: One of my all-time favourites? Okay, there's a scene, and funnily enough, there's a play of this coming out to Melbourne.
1: Another one.
3: Not until next year. Another one, Mrs. Doubtfire, which I really want to see the musical play for. But there's a line in Mrs. Doubtfire. It's the scene where he goes to the dinner with his ex-wife, Sally Field, Pierce Brosnan, and the kids, and he's as Mrs. Doubtfire, dressed as Mrs. Doubtfire. He loses the dentures in a glass, and he says something along the lines of, carpe dentum, seize the teeth. And it's like a self-referential thing because he's clearly referencing Dead Poets Society, which is fantastic. Another film, and the film I think that actually defined him as, you know, he could be a serious dramatic actor as well as a comedy actor. But it's one of my favourite moments in a film because it's like, how often do you get, you know, a great bit of improv that's also self-referential to another one of that very actor's films? And it just works. It's just hilarious.
1: The bit that I'm going to bring us is from Good Will Hunting when he's in one of the scenes where he's as the psychiatrist and he's having a chat and he's referring to his partner, to his wife. And it's a lovely scene in the film.
4: My wife used to fart when she was nervous. She had all sorts of wonderful little idiosyncrasies. You know, she used to fart in her sleep. Sorry, I shared that with you. One night it was so loud it woke the dog up. She woke up and got like, oh, is that you? I said, yeah, I didn't have the heart to tell her. Oh, God.
5: She woke herself up.
4: Yes.
5: Oh, Christ.
4: But Will, she's been dead 2 years, and that's the shit I remember. It's wonderful stuff, you know? Little things like that.
6: Yeah, but those are the things I miss the most.
1: Little things like that happen. And when you listen to it, Jared, it's such a strong scene and so emotional.
3: It's so natural, too, and it's such an important scene, too, because it breaks down those barriers between patient and doctor as well. And because Robin Williams' character is so guarded in the film, you know, he's a professional, he's the therapist, but, you know, he obviously has his own sort of wounds that, you know, that Matt Damon's character kind of taps into and sort of toys with, but they build that really good relationship. But there's so much good improv from Robin Williams in that movie too, because I think there's a point where he receives a letter from Matt Damon later in the film, Will, and he says something along, I can't remember, that it was the letter that he receives, and he says something the doctor had always said, and he's like, he stole my line. And it was, again, complete improv, but it's like just that really memorable moment from Robin Williams.
1: So was it the line, I had to go and see a girl?
3: Yes, that's it. That's the one. Yeah, absolutely. That's the one. Yeah, you see, stole my line.
1: Yeah. I've got to say, thank you, Joel, who remembered that and just told me it's a great line.
3: Incredible film, too. Like, you know, that was the breakout. I mean, you'd had films from Ben Affleck and Matt Damon as actors, but for them to be the screenwriters behind it and to get a heavyweight director like Gus Van Sant, it was a real breakthrough. And to have Robin Williams cast in the film as well. And Robin Williams, I think, even picked up the Best Supporting Actor that year for the film as well. So, remarkable achievement.
1: 1-300-800-222 if you want to join us, or text us on 0437-774-774. I've got a text here, Jarrett, that says, hi, fellas, what about Jack Nicholson in that?
3: Oh, yes.
1: What about Jack Nicholson? Did he throw in any off-script actions? He strikes me as one as that would, says Steve. Jarrett, you could just about do a show reel of Jack Nicholson improvising.
3: Absolutely. I mean, there's very few screen runs, I think, that he wouldn't go against. Alan Sorkin's probably one of them. Like, I don't think any of the dialogue, as far as I know, in A Few Good Men might have been improv, because Alan Sorkin's such a good writer, Rob Reiner's such a, you know, esteemed sort of director. But in saying that, Stanley Kubrick, The Shining. And here you've got Jack Nicholson saying that timeless line, here's Johnny, and that was completely improv as well. You know, it was already part of pop culture, but he took it and turned it into something else, and it became its own pop cultural reference. And I dare say there's a lot of people that know it from The Shining that don't know it as having a, you know, famous catchphrase from a talk show.
1: Why don't we have a listen?
7: Here's Johnny!
1: It's almost, in the film The Shining, when you see that, but it's almost a little bit funny.
3: It is. It's darkly comical, that's for sure. I think the first time you watch it, it certainly isn't. But then I think when you come to watch it the second time, you get a lot of more of the dark humour, and actually, you know, you can have sort of a laugh. That moment is just so tense because Shelley DeVos, you know, trapped herself in the bathroom hiding away from Jack Nicholson's Jack character, and it's just such a raw and intense moment. And again, Shelley Duvall was really put on the in the deep end, I should say, by Stanley Kubrick, because when Jack Nicholson would do things or improv things or secretly have worked out things with Kubrick to do, and she would not know until they did the take. So there's a very good chance that what you see on screen most of the time from her is real genuine fear.
1: And Steve, I'll point out that probably one of the most recognised lines from any film does come from A Few Good Men, and we'll just have a quick listen to that.
8: Kendrick ordered the code red, didn't he? Because that's what you told Lieutenant Kendrick to do.
9: Object! And when it went bad, you cut these guys loose!
10: Your Honor, you have Marcus inside a bony transport!
9: Your Honor, you doctored the logbook!
10: Damn it, Captain!
9: You coerced the doctor!
11: Consider yourself in contempt!
9: Colonel Jessup, did you order the code red?
11: You don't have to answer that question.
12: I'll answer the question. You want answers?
9: I think I'm entitled.
12: You want answers?
9: I want the truth!
12: You can't handle the truth! Son, we live in a world that has walls, and those walls have to be guarded by men with guns. Who's going to do it? You?
1: You can't handle the truth, Jarrett Gunn.
3: So was it improvised?
1: Yes.
3: Oh, that's insane. Because, yeah, the screenwriter, Alan Sorkin, who did The West Wing, you know, he's just such a talented writer. Rob Reiner, I would never have anticipated. And it's such an incredible and intense moment. That and the interplay between Jack Nicholson and Tom Cruise during that is phenomenal. I did not know that was improv, and it's just incredible. It's a powerhouse performance, and there's just, you know, a dynamic between those two actors on screen in that moment. I remember the first time I saw that film theatrically and how incredible a moment that was seeing in the cinema.
1: You just stop with that, you can't handle the truth, because it sort of comes from nowhere.
3: Yeah, no, absolutely. And how big a part of pop culture has that become now? Like, regardless of that film having released, what, like now maybe 33 years ago, I would say, about 1993 it was probably made. That's a long time, and that is still said by people that I dare say have never even seen the film.
1: Tony's with us. Hello, Tony.
13: Hi, guys. Great show. You just referred to Rob Reiner. Valet, R.I.P., etc. That was so sad.
1: Yeah.
3: But tragic.
13: He directed Spinal Tap.
3: Oh, yes, yes.
13: four comedians. I'm sure there was a lot of improv, even up to 11 in that film.
3: Yes, 100%. And there's some great outtakes from that as well as to what didn't make it to screen as well.
13: Yeah, I've got it on DVD. It's classic. Oh,
3: so good. So, and even this, even I really enjoyed This Is Spinal Tap 2. Admittedly, nothing is going to be This Is Spinal Tap, but Spinal Tap 2 was quite good. But yes, when you've got that range of sort of comedic actors, Michael McKean, Christopher Guest, Harry Shearer, you're going to expect that there's going to be a lot of improv. And so some of the most memorable moments from those films had to have been improv.
13: Yeah, that some of those films those guys made were so funny. Well worth checking out. Just onto the craft of acting in various film settings. They're all different. Every day the shots are different. There's, repeated shots. If somebody doesn't get it quite right, if you've got a dictatorial director, there's all these pressure points on set that the actors have to, accommodate. And I can fully understand why some of them just want to improvise because it's a release.
3: If 100%.
13: If they're well-trained actors, I'd assume that they've done a hell of a lot of improvisation, theatre sports type stuff.
3: Exactly. And as long as they're hitting their marks, if they're hitting the marks and getting projecting the plot, getting it across, then 100%. And I would say that the art would almost be a little lost when it comes to sort of more tentpole, big kind of high concept productions this day and age, because everything's done so digitally, everything would have to be meticulously worked out before they'd even shoot it, which would be kind of, disappointing for an actor to feel you didn't have that sort of free range to really take on your character and push it that little bit further. But I guess, do you need a certain amount of improv in a Marvel movie as opposed to, a really compelling drama or a very funny comedy?
1: Hey, Tony and Jarrett, though, do you think that there needs to be a certain type of director as well, Tony, that will accept it and will be able to let their own egos go and accept what the actor's doing?
13: Indeed. Sorry, you go, Geordie.
3: Oh, no, I was going to say, no, 100%. I think you need a director who's very comfortable, that knows what's best for the picture and isn't sort of egotistical or driven. So it either has to be someone that's sort of, young and driven to want to create something great, or sort of a veteran director that, really knows how it's going to complement the overall piece. I think there's a lot of directors with a lot of ego out there that wouldn't, and particularly writer directors that wouldn't want their words being changed on screen, that want it read as exactly as it's written.
1: Your thoughts, Tony?
13: I guess part of the director's role is to set up when they're shooting the film, to set up a trust situation where, the actors and the crew are free to, just relax into their roles, tasks, and that allows for, a pretty polished outcome often, I think. It's like any organisation. If there's too much control, things are going to collapse slowly, But the other thing too, just to go back to referencing Robin Williams, I think Good Morning Vietnam was basically, Williams went off on so many tangents on that. I don't know how the director coped with it, but gee, the end result was brilliant.
1: Look, and just on that as well with Robin Williams, Jarrett, fancy putting him into an animation where he can go even more bonkers as he did with Aladdin.
3: Oh, incredible. I mean, that's total free range, isn't it? It's sort of like, if you've got Robin Williams and you've got him doing that dialogue and what point you are at that hand-drawn animation at that time, the possibilities are endless. It's just phenomenal.
1: Didn't they, with some parts within Aladdin, didn't they let him go and then animate to him instead of him doing the animation?
3: Yes.
1: Didn't they change it around?
3: Yeah, I think it's one of the very few times that any animation studio, like be it a Disney or whomever, has ever done anything of that nature, is because I think they knew who they were getting and they know who they wanted to do the job. So he's going to bring a certain level of craft that most actors don't. So I think he's probably one of those few one-time exceptions where they're like, okay, we'll get the basic animation done, but then we realize that we're going to be, you know, here probably for another 6 to 12 months working around Robin's delivery.
1: So I guess for people who are wondering what we're talking about is that quite often they will actually do the animation and the actors will then voice over to the animation. Is that right?
3: That's right, yeah, because everything's scripted and they'll have worked out the cadence and everything of that nature, you know, and then, you know, everything's sort of like cleaned up in the end. I mean, now in this day and age, everything can be fixed digitally rather easily. But back then it was painstaking because, you know, it was hand-drawn animation, you know. It was done cell by cell. It was a completely different process. So to give an actor that much control of a performance in an animated film was unheard of.
1: If you want to join us, 1-300-800-222. Text us on 0437-774-774. Jarrett Garn with us, film critic, works with the Monster Pictures and the Monster Festival. We're taking a look at improvisation in film. If you've got any others that you'd like to share, then please do. Jarrett, we heard just a second ago about Spinal Tap, which is how do you describe them again, Jarrett?
3: Mockumentaries.
1: A mockumentary. Mockumentaries. Yeah. Are the perfect place for people to improvise. I'm going to bring you just a little bit with Eugene Levy and Maureen O'Hara from Best in Show.
7: Yes. The first time we met was at this big dance, and I just thought she was the prettiest thing that I'd ever seen, and she was there with somebody else. She was very popular back then. She had dozens of boyfriends.
14: Hundreds.
7: Hundreds.
14: Yeah, hundreds.
7: I did not know that. Hundreds. Well, not that I didn't have a reputation myself, because, you know, I was considered, you know, by some to be quite the Casanova myself back at Ponce de Leon Junior High.
1: Hundreds.
3: It's the best because you can even hear Eugene Levy sort of taken off guard going, hang on, how do I counter that? How do you better that? It's phenomenal. Phenomenal.
1: One of the things about that, and they work very well together, but one of the things about that is that what they talk about within acting quite often is not to block the other actor, to actually make sure that you can keep it open so that the other people have other ways of coming off the back of it. And that's just a really good example about giving a line and then keep on giving so the other person can then reply.
3: And that's, I feel like, the strength of a great comedian is the ability just to be able to pick it up and keep it moving, keep the ball in motion because, you know, most actors, you would stop and you would either laugh or you would just be completely like blank. Like, where do I go from here? But the strength of comedians, and particularly comedians in those Christopher Guest films, where a great deal of those films are improv, is just phenomenal because it's just like watching it. It's so seamless on screen as well. And because more often than not, they don't break away. It'll be a two shot. So you'll have both actors in this shot on screen. And so you can see everything sort of play out naturally. It's something else.
1: I mean, I took 40 seconds out of that scene. Actually goes for about 4 minutes with them talking to each other and goes on to them explaining that he has actually got two left feet and that's why he couldn't dance properly. And then how it is that they remedy his two left feet so that he can dance. It's very clever. John's with us. Hello, John. Sorry, go on. Joe?
3: Oh, no, I was just going to say, and for a film that's a mockumentary about, you know, essentially a dog pageant, it's just incredible.
1: Hey, John.
15: Oh, it's me?
1: Yes.
15: Oh, hi. I've got three, but I'll speed it up to two.
1: Mm-hmm.
15: Malcolm McDowell improvised the singing and choreography in the Singing the Rain sequence in The Home Invasion.
1: Did he do that?
15: Yeah. And
3: what a scene though too, like that is it is an incredible scene. Like it's just it's so grim. It takes something that's beautiful and turns it into something dark during that rather nasty home invasion sequence, and again that was Kubrick that said to McDowell, I want you to try something, come up with something, and so he gave him that opportunity to come up with that. And my God, it's one of the probably standout scenes in the film. It's just, it stays with you. It's taking something beautiful and making it very grim.
15: and just the timing where he's choreographing

0: the hooks and
1: the
0: grunts
1: kicks.
0: Of the other five people and the taping. And
1: yes.
2: John, can you explain the scene? So for people that haven't seen the film, can you explain the scene?
0: Well, Malcolm McDowell as Alex breaks into a house with a husband and wife.
2: Well, maybe we won't explain that scene too much.
1: Not all the scene. Maybe no. one part. But basically, it's a home invasion. Like, and he's holding them captive with his droogs and beating them, but performing Singing in the Rain as a song and dance number whilst doing so.
2: Isn't there? Don't they also do that part when they're walking down the street? They do Singing in the Rain as well.
1: No, that there is a scene where it's, I think it's immediately after that from memory, where they're walking down sort of by the canal.
2: Yeah.
1: And I think, you know, it's sort of almost this brief reprise on Malcolm McDowell's part, but it's when the droogs turn against him and, yeah, he becomes sort of like the victim person, kind of.
2: Sorry, what was the other one, John?
0: Magic Max and A Princess Bride. His Billy Crystal scenes were totally improvised.
1: Oh, yes. And it's Carol Kane that he's working, acting opposite in that as well.
0: Yes.
1: As the married couple.
0: And Mandy Patkin complained he actually hurt his ribs because he had to hold his laughing in. And
1: oh, wow.
0: Mostly Dead Wesley was carted off set because he couldn't stop cracking up. And it took 3 days to film the 30 hours it took to film the roughly 2 minutes, largely because Rob Reiner kept on breaking into laughing, and Billy Crystal did it differently every take.
2: Billy Crystal, tell Incredible. Us about that character, John.
0: Magic Max is a sort of a hokey healer who they take the mostly dead Wesley, the pirate, to Magic Max to fix him because they think he's dead, but Magic Max says, no, he's only mostly dead. And so he fixes him.
1: Yes.
2: Was Rob Reiner, I mean, is that something that Rob Reiner was very good with, Jarrett?
1: Working with comedians, yeah. 100%, because his dad was Carl Reiner, you know, the great comic director who was a comedian himself, Carl Reiner. And I mean, Rob had come from an acting background as well because he did All in the Family. I don't know how many years that ran throughout the 70s. So he had an acting background, which is, you know, one of the greatest assets of the director is to understand the craft of acting, but also to work with comedians as well and know how to get the best out of comedians. But yeah, it's incredible. And to think too that, you know, 2 days, that's a lot of film. That's a lot of time. But I mean, Billy Crystal at the time too was, you know, really breaking big. He'd had huge films at the time, like Throw Mama from the Train. So I guess if you've kind of got that, you know, that kind of actor in there, literally in this very small scene, you're going to kind of want to get the most out of them.
2: Martin's with us. Hello, Martin.
3: Oh, hello, Trevor.
2: What did you want to mention, Martin?
3: Oh, it might be different, but when I watched The Magnificent Seven with Denzel Washington, I thought he directed it, but the guy who answered the phone tonight said it was someone else, but
1: I think it's Anton Farqua, the director of the Magnificent Seven remake, yeah.
3: Oh, I just wanted to say the Bandits, usually they're nobodies, but they had an attractive face and they got time. They got at least 5 minutes before they died.
2: Yeah. I haven't seen the remake, Jarrett. Have you?
1: I did. I can't say I was a huge fan of it. It was very flashy. And I don't know, there's something timeless about, obviously, the original Magnificent Seven. Mm. This one felt a bit more music video-ish. But, you know, I think that's fantastic, though, too, because I think if you take more time to establish, you know, characters before killing them off, it works either that you can empathise, you know, because you're sad that they're going, or you can hate them all the little more so that when they do die, you're like, yeah, you deserve that. So I think, by all means, you know, give people a little more screen time before you kill them off.
2: We should talk a little bit more about when actors don't necessarily change lines or add lines, but when their actions are also improvised. Nice one here from Kate, and a few other people have mentioned this. A short but delightful and fun improvisation in Pretty Woman, where Richard Gere snaps closed the jewellery case.

0: on Julia Roberts' hand. And the shock and surprise and laughter is delightful because the way she responds to that is beautiful.
1: It's so endearing, that laugh and just that sort of genuine shock. And that is a perfect moment from that film. It's one of the most memorable scenes in the movie, and it's such a minute sort of moment as well.
0: George joins us. Hello, George. What did you want to talk about?
2: Good morning, overnight. Sorry, just chilling.
0: I did a little good morning, Vietnam. Very good.
2: G'day, guys. By the way, Carl Reiner used to work a lot with Mel Brooks, who also...
1: Yes.
2: I'd like to have been on the set of when they shot the baked beans scene around the campfire. And
1: Blazing Saddles.
2: I reckon that must have been improvised with a number of different takes and, trying to get the timing right there would have been fascinating. I wanted to talk about Mel Brooks goes back a long way, but a couple of people that I think were some of the progenitors of most of their films of improvisation, one on the dramatic side and one on the comic side. And on the dramatic side, I wanted to mention John Cassavetes, who's a Greek-American filmmaker. He used to work with a troupe of regular actors like Peter Falk and Ben Gazzara. Pacific Cell. And they used to rehearse and rehearse. Most of them had a stage background. They used to rehearse and rehearse and come up with all these amazing improvisations. And then they kind of shoot and they'd also improvise on the set. And because he was an independent filmmaker, he could afford to do that. And so he ended up with often a lot of footage. And then they just edited it and tried to shape it in the editing room, because often they wouldn't have like really tight-knit plots. It's all about the atmosphere and the ensemble work and the relationships, and they're really fascinating, and he definitely set the template for a lot of that came later. And the other one on the other side I'd like to mention, Mel Brooks is definitely one too, but a female director called Elaine May, who was a comedian who worked with Mike Nichols, who went on to direct himself slightly more serious films like Who's Afraid of Virginia Woolf, and he also did The Graduate, of course, and many others.
1: Then
2: they had a comic duo stand-up act, and then out of that they kind of went in slightly different directions. But Elaine May did a lot of really good comic stuff, which was very heavily improvised. One of the early ones called The New Leaf with Walter Matthau is great. Walter Matthau plays a bit of a gold digger trying to seduce this rich heiress played by Elaine May. But probably their most famous, which is very critically divided in its opinions, is Ishtar, which is a big star vehicle for Warren Beatty and Dustin Hoffman. And apparently they shot a record amount of footage which had to be edited down because they were improvising and changing the script all the time. And they just get Warren Beatty and Dustin Hoffman to do bits. So they played these strange nightclub singers sort of wandering around the desert getting into trouble it's a bit hard to kind of, the whole movie to probably take bits and pieces out to show what improvised characters can do. Although, as I say, the jury's out on whether it succeeds or not. I think it's being re-evaluated, shall we say, by critics now. But initially when it was released, it was a real bomb and the critics flayed it to death. But I think it's got a lot there you can dig up.
0: Yeah, look, it's true.
1: It's a very underrated movie. I mean, yes, at the time, I think there was the pressure because it was one of the most expensive films made, which seemed kind of ridiculous to have this most expensive because of where it was located, I guess, the caliber of actors and, you know, what that cost as well. But that film was considered to be one of the largest box office failures of all time. And I think it's still with Columbia Pictures who produced it, but it's still like a sore point for them as well, because I recall maybe 3 or 4 years ago a label in the UK were going to do this spectacular special edition. They'd licensed it from Sony. They'd gone to every length imaginable to do all of this incredible special feature content, really celebrated the film. And it was, I think it was probably 2 weeks out from release or thereabout. So the stock was already ready to go. They had to cancel it because Sony didn't approve of some of the extra content, and they basically went, well, we can't do it. You know, it's going to be recalled before it even hits the shelves. So, yeah, it's one of those kind of strange films that's still seemingly a sore point for Columbia Pictures, given that, it was made in 1987, so it's almost 40 years ago. Underrated film. I think it's a really good film worth checking out if

0: they actually shot it in sort of half light. So yeah. You know, he was in shadows. And then he did a monologue about horror and terror. They have to be your friend, because if they're not your friend, then you won't survive. And then he sort of munching on something or other, and then he talks about the girls that he'd given some polio vaccinations to, and then the next day he heard that they'd been found with their arms, all the vaccinated arms had been chopped off them, and it's really quite horrific stuff. Won awards. He sort of stole the show in the end.
1: It was one of... Look, I've seen pretty trippy sequences in films over the years, Jarrett. I still think that is probably one of the trippiest scenes that I've ever seen ever.
2: 100%. I mean, that whole film's a fever dream as well. You can feel how troubled a production it was, because it just feels so frenetic and, you know, terrifying every moment, whether it's just Martin Sheen sitting in a hotel room with the blades of a, you know, a fan circling, you know, a man crazed. But it's just something. Marlon Brando, though, you know, a very outspoken, politically minded actor who just was one of the gifts to cinema with his ability to perform on screen is phenomenal. And then the fact of, you know, him embodying the character in The Godfather, you know, where he looks years older than he were at the time, but and them chasing him to do it, and him having, you know, to be convinced to do it and coming across and then delivering what is one of cinema's greatest performances, Don Corleone.
1: If you want to join us,
2: amazing.
1: 1-300-800-222. Text us on 0437-774-774. I've got some texts that we'll respond to in just a second, but you're more than welcome to join us, Jarrett Garn, film critic with Monster Pictures and also the Monster Festival, as we take a look at improvisation in film.
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1: Jarrett, I've been seeing lots of little clips at the moment from Young Frankenstein, and I'd forgotten just how funny that film is. And unfortunately, I can't find it to stream anywhere to be able to watch it again. So I just wanted to bring a couple of bits from Young Frankenstein, which there was a lot of improvisation done within that film. Firstly, this little sequence, which is a lovely scene with Dr. Frederick Frankenstein, which is Gene Wilder, and his fiancée, Elizabeth Kahn. And Elizabeth Kahn is an exceptional actress, but also her ability to improvise is just a treat.
4: Now give me a kiss and say goodnight. No tongues. Good night, darling.
1: That little no tongues bit.
2: Yes.
1: She just put in there. And it was so funny when she does it.
2: Incredible. And Gene Hackman in the uncredited performance in Young Frankenstein's phenomenal too. And again, you know, great use of improv. I was going to mention that probably the reason you can't find it at this time, unfortunately, is because it is part of the 20th Century Fox catalogue, which is owned by Disney.
1: Ah.
2: And Disney are quite sort of, you know, a bit tight with the control of their films. It more than likely will turn up on Disney, their streaming platform, Disney Plus, at some point in time. But more likely than not, they'll probably put it on in October thinking, oh, it's Frankenstein. We'll put it out in Halloween. Which is a shame because, yeah, this is a timeless comedy that need be seen.
1: I just wanted to bring it also this little bit, which is a scene where Frau Blücher is trying to get young Frankenstein to stay around instead of going to bed.
5: Good night.
6: Would the doctor care for a brandy before retiring?
5: No. Thank you.
6: Some warm milk, perhaps?
5: No, thank you very much. No thanks.
6: Ovaltine.
5: Nothing. Thank you.
1: I love that because she's extended it to add some warm milk or some Ovaltine.
2: Ovaltine, yes. Oh, so good. Gene Wilder's so good at just, you know, going with the improv as well.

0: just incredible. His reactions are just fantastic as well. Because more often than not, it's almost like his character's angry. The suggestion of more. It's terrific.
1: And also, we should point out that Marty Feldman's in that film, and the interaction between Gene Wilder and Marty Feldman all the way through that film is just so funny.
0: Oh, they make for a great pairing, Igor and Dr. Victor Frederick Frankenstein, not Victor Frankenstein, Frederick.
1: Dave's with us. Hello, Dave.
2: Yeah, good morning. Just something a little bit different in terms of improvisation. Jeff Bridges on occasion wears his own clothes in movies, and there's one particular T-shirt he has with a Japanese baseball player on it that he's worn in three different films.
0: Wow.
2: Two of them I can remember, The Big Lebowski and The Fisher King, but I can't remember the third. But if you watch The Big Lebowski, you'll know when I say it. But yeah, I just think it's amazing. And instead of relying on wardrobe, he brings his own clothes.
0: That's terrific. And I mean, those films were a good 5, maybe 6 years apart from one another, too. So it's obviously a key piece of wardrobe for him as well. That's fantastic.
2: Oh, and he still has it. I've seen him in interviews, and yeah, he still
0: Oh,
2: has some of it.
0: wow. Well, I dare say at some point he'll have to, donate that to the Academy, or the Academy have a museum in Los Angeles as well. And that sounds like it would be a key piece to be in a museum at a point in time when he's done wearing it, in case he busts it out for another film.
2: Yeah, I just think it's fantastic that he does that, and especially
0: Very clever.
2: the same article of clothing in different movies.
1: Nicely done,
0: Incredible.
1: Dave. I just wanted to, and I did. I don't know if I didn't say Madeline Kahn. I should have, so my apologies for that. But there's also a piece that she has done in the film Clue, where she's talking about flames on the side of her face when she is taking a look, and she's having a bit of a breakdown about her intense hatred for her late husband's mistress. And this goes a bit like this.
3: You weren't jealous that your husband was stopping her that. That's why you killed him, too.
4: Yes. Yes, I did it. I killed Yvette. I hated her so much. Flames on the side of my face, heaving breaths.
1: It's just so funny.
0: That's great. Funnily enough, Clue is an interesting one, because if we're talking improv, this is one of those very rare occasions where a studio's done something that you wouldn't have anticipated. And obviously, it was in hopes of making extra money, getting people to see the film multiple times. But when that film came out theatrically, at least in North America, I don't think they did this in Australia. They had three different endings, and you didn't know which ending you were going to see if you saw the film. So that way, they could try and get people back to watch the film again, paid to watch the film again, to see an alternate ending. But it didn't sort of do any favors for the box office. I mean, the film didn't do well theatrically at all. It was a film that really found its, audience on home video and no doubt TV over the years. But yeah, an interesting measure by the studio to sort of do some crazy kind of improv. You don't know how the film's going to end. You could get one of three endings.
1: Well, we're taking a look at the improvisation in film. If you want to join us, then you can do 1-300-800-222 or text us on 0437-774-774. Hannibal Lecter, which was one of the great characters that has been done by Anthony Hopkins, in one of the interactions that he has with Starling, he talks about eating a liver. Now, I just want to listen, because it's an interesting bit with this, because it's not the whole piece that's the dialogue, it's the sound effect that he makes.
5: A census taker once tried to test me. I ate his liver with some fava beans and a nice Chianti. You fly back to school now, little Starling. Fly, fly, fly.
1: Fly, fly, fly. It's that.
0: Yes, it's like a slurp. It's like a very strange eating sort of, and it's so unsettling, because it's unsettling what he's saying, but it's just that little extra that just takes it somewhere else. And that was an incredible moment for Anthony Hopkins too, because Anthony Hopkins had played some scary-ish characters, in Magic, But with this particular role, it was something else. And yeah, that little extra just really was unsettling. Well, now, incredible.
1: One of the most quoted lines from film, we've also done You Can't Handle the Truth, but another one that is used regularly is a little bit from Robert De Niro.
6: You talking to me? You talking to me? Well, who the hell else are you talking to? Talking to me? Well, I'm the only one here.
1: That's because I don't know how often you hear people say you're talking to me. I didn't realise that that was improvised, Jarrett.
0: No, honestly, I'm not sure I did either. And if I did, I've forgotten it because it's just such a standout signature moment in a movie. It feels like it were written because it's just too good to have come up off the cuff. It's so, just a powerful, powerful moment for Travis Bickle, for Robert De Niro's character, Travis Bickle, in the film.
1: I didn't realize that, but when I was doing a bit of research and I was looking at that, is one of the ones that's pointed out that he just stood in front of the mirror, and that's what he came up with when he was in front of the mirror.
0: Oh, well, there you go. That's an actor in his craft, you know, right there happening. But incredible, incredible sequence, because that's where he's got the mechanism that he's created that sits on his arm to shoot the gun out into his palm, sort of at rapid speed as well, so he can conceal the gun and pull it out. It's terrifying. Incredible film and incredible performance.
1: I just wanted to leave before we go to talk about a couple of bits in Dark Knight with Heath Ledger and his role as the Joker, which was amazing. And when an actor is able to pick up on a mistake or a problem that's happened, there's a great scene in The Dark Knight where the Joker's walking away and about to blow up a hospital, and he pushes the button to explode and to set off the detonation for the hospital, but the hospital doesn't blow up, Jared. Tell us what Heath Ledger does.
0: Well, he has that quiet moment sort of where he's walking away and then he stops as if like it's going to explode, and then it doesn't. And then what immediately follows that then? Is it like a strange little sort of catty dance, or I can't recall now?
1: I think he gets the button thing and he keeps pushing it.
0: Yeah, nonstop. That's right. Yeah, absolutely. Absolutely. Because the timing would have had to have been worked out pretty well. And, of course, this is a practical effect as well. This is Chris Nolan. He's not doing it with a computer. So they've actually rigged up this live explosive thing and it hasn't gone to plan. It's incredible moments when you can get... And of course, he would have been completely conscious that this is probably one of the most expensive shots in the film. So I'm just going to roll with it. I'm just going to, you know, I'm going to take it as it comes. But that's, what an incredible sequence.
1: And how much money would he have saved? Because if he just sort of dropped the bundle gone, what are we going to do now? Or just not done something, it would have cost a fortune.
0: Exactly. No, incredible, incredible. And for Heath Ledger, one of his standout performances, I think that and Candy are two of the films, incredible films that, you know, he made of his catalogue that he'll be forever remembered for.
1: I also love this one from Paul. He says, when Harrison Ford in Raiders of the Lost Ark, he shoots the flamboyant swordsman.
0: Yes.
1: Because he's too tired to do the choreography. Oh, wasn't he sick?
0: That was it. He was sick. So he was too, he felt he was too ill to do the choreography with the whip, to use the whip to lash and grab the sword out of his hand. So he just shoots it. He brings a knife to a gunfight.
1: Turns around and shot him. Jared, it's been great talking to you about this morning.
0: Before you go, can I mention one more?
1: Yeah.
0: We talked about Stanley Kubrick and we mentioned Jack Nicholson's Here's Johnny. We mentioned Malcolm McDowell singing in the rain. But there is one other. There is Peter Sellers in Dr. Strangelove, or How I Learned to Stop Worrying and Love the Bomb, or Embrace the Bomb. Love the Bomb. Peter Sellers standing up at the end of the movie. You know, he's been in the wheelchair the entire film, and then he stands up. I can walk. My Führer, I can walk. And it's apparently that was improvised as well. And so Stanley Kubrick, again, trusting his actors to do something like that. And the very last one I mentioned, Stanley Kubrick hiring Ali Emery, the drill sergeant in Full Metal Jacket, who was just a consultant on the film, but he liked him so much that he cast him in the movie and let him have sort of free reign, do what you do in the military here on screen in the film. And I mean, some of the stuff that came out of Ali Emery's mouth as the drill sergeant in Full Metal Jacket is just timeless and infinitely quotable as well. But that's it, Trev. Thank you so much for having me, as always.
1: We will talk again soon.
0: Absolutely. All the best.
1: Jarrett Garn, film critic working with Monster Pictures and also the Monster Festival. Thank you to

all of you who've brought up such wonderful moments in film that have been improvised. The news is coming up. After the news, we'll open up the lines to your calls. This is the song that was requested a little bit earlier for working out the theme.

0: That's a song that Jason requested because he worked out the theme earlier today. Overkill by Men at Work. It's news time.
1: ABC News with David Rollins. Ukrainian President Volodymyr Zelensky says he's ready at any time for face-to-face talks with Russian counterpart Vladimir Putin in order to end the war. It comes after Ukrainian drone strikes against an oil terminal in St. Petersburg, just hours before an economic forum that President Putin is due to speak at. It's being viewed as another embarrassment for Putin, weeks after scaling back an annual Second World War Victory Day parade in Moscow due to fears of Ukrainian attacks. President Zelensky says he's ready for diplomacy, despite a scaling up of retaliatory strikes on Russia.
2: I am ready for direct negotiations with Putin to end this war, so as not to wait for everyone to end all conflicts in the world, and only then it will be our turn.
1: Kuwait has partially reopened its main airport after Iranian drones attacked it, killing one person and wounding dozens. The latest in back-and-forth attacks by Iran and the US testing a fragile ceasefire. Nick Palmer has the latest.
2: The strike has reinforced the risks to residents and travellers in Gulf countries that it can

0: considered themselves relative havens before the war, now in its fourth month. It comes after the US targeted an Iranian military facility on an island in the Strait of Hormuz. Talks have dragged on for weeks as mediators seek a more enduring truce in the US-Israeli war with Iran. They're increasingly strained by Israel's broadening war with Iran-backed Hezbollah in Lebanon. A regional official says Iran wants a separate ceasefire in Lebanon enforced before returning to talks. US President Donald Trump claims that negotiations are continuing.
1: Meantime, US Secretary of State Marco Rubio says he hopes an ongoing meeting between Lebanese and

0: are into their second and final day. It comes as President Donald Trump has confirmed he called Benjamin Netanyahu crazy in a fiery phone call in which he convinced the Israeli Prime Minister to hold off bombing Beirut. Marco Rubio says he's optimistic that some sort of arrangement can be made despite Hezbollah's absence.
1: Hopefully today we'll produce a joint statement and an action plan on a track for security in that country, independent from Hezbollah, independent from nefarious influence. They had similar meetings last week at the Pentagon at the military level.
0: Health responders to the Ebola outbreak in the Democratic Republic of Congo have been buoyed by latest World Health Organization figures, with the suspected caseload revised down. In its latest update, the WHO says it's confirmed 344 cases, including 60 confirmed deaths, while the number of suspected cases is now just 116, compared to over 1,000 a week ago. There has been one confirmed death in neighbouring Uganda and 15 confirmed infections. WHO Chief Tedros Adhanom Ghebreyesus says that despite the encouraging numbers, it's far from being over.
2: We still face several challenges. First, testing. One of our key priorities is to scale up laboratory and diagnostic capacity to reduce delays in case confirmation and support faster response decisions.
0: Australia's eSafety Commissioner is encouraging people to report cases of sextortion, whether they're a victim or a witness to it. The Commission's launched a new campaign to raise awareness about sextortion scams, mainly targeting young men online to elicit nude photos before demanding payment. Julie Inman-Grant says people should remain vigilant online and refer any suspicions to the Commission.
3: Realistically, what's really important to know is once you've paid the money, it's very, very difficult for law enforcement to get that back or even trace it. But what we have in our guidance is a whole bunch of information about how you collect evidence.
0: The daughter of the late Neil Danaher says this year's edition of The Big Freeze will be bittersweet without her father. The AFL great and motor neuron disease campaigner died last week at the age of 65, after publicly battling the disease for more than a decade. Collingwood and Melbourne came together yesterday with the Danaher family ahead of the annual King's Birthday AFL match. Beck Danaher says they'll continue to honour Neil's legacy.
4: Together, everyone in this room, the clubs, the fans, the wider community, we've done a lot

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3: Good morning. The time, 6 minutes past four, 6 minutes past two in Western Australia and 24 minutes to four in South Australia and in the Northern Territory. At this time of the day, we'd like to open up the lines to talk to you about the things that you're interested in, the things that you are listening to on the radio, if you're watching them on the telly, if there's news that you've read or heard or seen that you'd like to comment on. 1-300-800-222 or text us on 0437-774-774. There's a couple of stories that are around at the moment that I thought you might be interested in. So you don't have to talk about these things. If there's something you want to talk about, just ring up. It's interesting that Sydney's 2SER community radio station has to try and avoid closure with a reduced model. The Sydney Community Radio Station 2SER will continue to broadcast beyond July under a reduced funding and staff modelling. The University of Technology Sydney will become the sole funder of the station. Former ABC presenter Robbie Buck says the station needs to secure its future with other financial partners. 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Give us a ring, 1-300-800-222. It also gives people the opportunity to work in radio and be able to bring their talents to radio instead of actually being employed. And as with many things, whether it be amateur radio, whether it be amateur film, whether it be amateur theatre, amateur means for the love of. So if people are doing these things, they're doing them because the love of that and not for money. So if you do listen to community radio, what does it bring to the media landscape? 1-300-800-222. And one in five new vehicles sold in Australia in May was an electric vehicle. A monthly sale record has said EVs, along with hybrids and plug-in hybrids, account for nearly half of all vehicles sold last month. Experts say that the war in Iran and petrol price surges helped to spur some consumers, but a broader market campaign and a challenge as well underway. So do you think about now buying an electric vehicle when you may not have? If you've been a really real supporter of keeping petrol vehicles, are you now thinking, yeah, well, maybe I will get an electric vehicle? And if you have, are you already starting to notice the benefits? 1-300-800-222. Text us 0437-774-774. If you want to join us, just give us a ring.

0: UB40 and red, red wine. If there's something you would like to talk about, if something has sparked your interest and you'd like to mention it, it may be that electric vehicles and hybrids are now becoming the best-selling vehicles across the country and a huge increase. It may be that. 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Community radio brings the voice to the left in the dominated centre-right media landscape, it says here. But what are your thoughts? Give us a call. Tracy has. Hello, Tracy.
1: Oh, hi, Trev. Yeah, community radio is really important to me, my friends. Being a Melbournian, Triple R is like an institution. So I go to it for new music. You know, there's certain programs that I listen to and others that I don't. So new music, British music. There's a couple of sort of Indigenous shows. One's more music, one's more political. Get my information there. Yeah, it's real. I just to know what's going on in the music scene in Melbourne, it's just it's essential listening.
0: And isn't it because you can choose the bits that you like? I know that I like to listen. I like funk music and soul, and there are some really good programs that will bring you the older stuff as well as the newer stuff. So if you have an interest in specific types of music, then you can find the program that suits you.
1: Oh, absolutely. It's curated for you. It's a bit like listening to, you know, Rod Quinn or Bloody Pav, yeah. you know, it's curated for you. You'll get a history of funk, you know, and then it'll bring it into the new, yeah, and you'll be awakened to there is new music. You don't need to be stuck in the old, you know, 70s, 80s or
0: anything. You really don't. And it's and as well as that, it also brings it to you in different ways. But there's PBS FM as well. PBS do a terrific job in doing a very similar thing. So it's not just Triple R, it's PBS, and there are a lot of them that do a terrific job in all sorts of ways.
1: Yeah, yeah. Look, I would like to listen to more PBS, but there's, you know, only so much radio I can listen to, Jeff, and it's your show and it's Triple R and that's my Spotify.
0: Nicely done, Trace. If you want to join us, 1-300-800-222 as we take a look.

0: at community radio. Do you listen to community radio in different places? Because it's not only within the cities, it's the community radio stations that operate in rural and regional areas as well that are really significant. In other states, can you tell us about the community radio stations that you're listening to in other states as well? Because that Triple R being in Victoria, but what are some of the others in other states too? Hello, Joni.
1: Yeah, hi. Look, I agree with everything the last caller said, so I'd also like to hear from the other states as well. But, yeah, Victoria, we've got a great culture of it here. It's so important, and there's so much support for it as well, which is fantastic. PBS, Triple R, SYN are doing great work. SYN are kind of underrated. SYN is like everyone on air is under 26.
0: Yeah.
1: They have a cutoff at 26, so they have to keep churning through young people and giving them a chance. They're doing a great job. A 3KND, Cool and Deadly, the Aboriginal station here, is doing great. There's just so much going on. And there's 3CR as well is doing great too. Just the most left radical, like unapologetically, that they give a platform to a spectrum of politics that you just don't hear anywhere else. And it's great stuff. I'm from Sydney originally. And so I grew up with 2CR and FBI as well. And something I wanted to say in particular was I was really shocked when I found out how little money 2CR actually need to keep going. It was like I think I read it as like $300,000 they've lost, which is like that's a lot for you and me. But
0: yeah,
1: considering it's a university backing them, that's nothing. You know, I can't believe they don't just. Or that there isn't some rich guy out there who can't just make that go away with like one like flick of his wrist, you know. I'm really surprised that it's someone hasn't stepped up, you know.
0: Joni, I'm not aware of 2SER. Can you tell us a little bit about the station?
1: Oh, look, it's been a long time because I haven't lived in Sydney for like 10 years plus. But from what I understand, it's basically everything that Paul was saying about Triple R. From what I can recall, it's pretty much the same sort of function that it serves, but in
0: okay.
1: Sydney, a lot of, and a bit of PBS as well, like specialist like music programs and politics and like really, really good quality stuff. I haven't lived in Sydney for a while, but it's a great station.
0: You said you know a fair bit about community radio stations. Is that because you've been part of it?
1: Well, that's right, yeah. So I'm obviously just talking for myself, but I'm a presenter at Triple R sometimes, like just on like the graveyard shift and like filling it at the last minute. And obviously I'm just talking on behalf of, like,
0: yeah.
1: I'm not talking on behalf of the organisation or anything, but, you know, it's just what a lovely group of people. I sometimes think that one of the things that is the sort of bittersweet contradiction of an organisation like that is that the fact that no one's being paid is part of what makes it such a good environment. But at the same time, it's like, oh, it'd be great if all these people got paid a bit. You know what
0: it's
1: I mean?
0: No, it's true. It's true. And as I said, amateur being for the love of, it means that people are doing it because they love it, not because they get paid for it, because they love it.
1: Mm.
0: And
1: at the same
0: important.
1: Time, it would also be great to get paid for it. Like, I don't know. It's a contradiction of terms, but somehow you end up with something that's just the fact that it's so grassroots and community supported as well. And it's also particularly important in the age of like streaming of that you are getting a personal recommendation from someone who does, you know, care about you,
0: mm.
1: You know, someone who does want you to have a good experience. It's not an algorithm somewhere that's trying to force something on you. It's like an actual human being that's reaching out.
0: You know, it's easy. It's interesting when you take a look at the list of people who started, and this is really on Triple R, I'm pretty sure. Kate Lambrook started there, Dave Hughes started there, Ross Stevenson started there, Sam Pang, Jacinta Parsons, who's here, Francis Leach, who was filling in for me while I was away. These are all people that started on Triple R.
1: Yeah, it's funny how Triple R is just like the main station that's come up so far. It's just people just love it. People just really love it. It's such an honour to be a part of it. You can feel that, like all those greats, you can feel that when you walk in the building as well. You're just like, God, this is just 50 years of all these people. It's an amazing feeling. And as well, I mean, regular listeners might have before, so I'm a trans person, and like they're always they're giving trans people a go as well. They're giving like, and I really appreciate that. And that goes for all kinds of groups across the spectrum as well. Just all kinds of different groups who don't normally hear. You know, that's something else that's good about it as well. And they're

0: they've been really good to me.
1: Joni, thank you for giving us a call, because it's good to hear that, and also the inclusive nature that is really significant about community radio as well.
0: Yeah, all good.
1: Thanks. Catch you soon. Overnight, it's on ABC Radio, 1300. Joe Toscano has been on 3CR for 50 years with his program Anarchist. Oh, Anarchist World, says Weech. Thank you. And finally, we'll have a chat with Jackie. Hi, Jackie.
2: Hi, how are you?
1: Thanks for hanging on, Jackie. What did you want to say?
2: I'm with 99.7 FM in Mansfield, and we're an emergency broadcaster as well, and one of the things that we're trying desperately to do is to attract young people. So it's great to hear how all these other stations are having all these young people working on them. We have an older demographic in Mansfield, and of course we have a lot of presenters who present specialised music, blues and all sorts of things like that, which is amazing. But we get support from the local community bank, and we've had a membership drive, so we've attracted our funding that way through our members. And the community really supports us, and in return, we make sure that people know what's going on in town. And when the bushfires were on, we covered the emergency response from Melbourne. And so it's great. It's a great bunch of people, and we all muck in together.
1: It's at that community resource, and do a lot of, because it's one thing to actually be doing the broadcast, it's another one for people to actually tune in and join it. And I know Mansfield quite well, and I would think that community would be very supportive of their community station.
2: I think we are. Unfortunately, we have no way of knowing how many people listen to us, which is very frustrating. But people will come up to me and say, oh, I heard you on the radio. And I think, oh, dear, what was I saying? You know?
1: It's a good start. Do you love it? Do you really enjoy it, Jackie?
2: I've got into it much more than I ever expected to. I just joined to help out on the committee. And within 6 months, I was on air. And now I'm hooked, really, yes.
1: Terrific. Hey, thanks for telling us about it.
2: Thank you.
1: See you, Jackie. 3CR is the best. Also, America's PBS, The American Life, which is originally podcast station around over 20 years. Thank you. Pleased to hear plenty of community radio stations, especially for the young, but I'm totally satisfied with our ABC. That's lovely, Louise. But it's good to fish around and have a listen to some of the community radio stations, because you'll get a different sort of an idea as well. Someone also pointing out that HG Nelson started on Triple R as well. Hello, Bob.
3: Oh, good morning.
1: What did you want to mention, Bob?
3: I wanted to mention our local Illawarra community radio,
1: yep,
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1: Yep.
3: Yeah. Well, I'm a poor sleeper, and between the ABC and Vox, so I can manage 2 or 3 hours in the early hours of the morning. They're very enjoyable, both of them. And not only that, Vox being a multicultural station in the Illawarra, it does a great job with new migrants. It gives them something to relate to.
1: But it also gives those of us that aren't new migrants or migrants to Australia a bit of an insight into what it's like for people that are coming here as well.
3: It's wonderful. And some of their music is just fabulous. There's one program on a Sunday morning on the Pacific. It's a Fiji program. And their music, even if you don't know the words, it's very easy to listen to, the Pacific Island stuff.
1: Bob, good on you. What a great attitude too. Thank you, Bob. Anthony Clan joins us next as we take a look at national affairs, the things in politics that have been happening at the moment and in the last few weeks, if you want to talk about any of that, of which there's some very interesting stuff happening at the moment, then you're more than welcome to give us a ring on 1300 800 222.
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That's Hunters and Collectors. And where do you go? When I lived in, this is a text, when I lived in Canberra, I had a program on that was 2XX, now 2XXX at ANU in the late 70s doing an art show. I later lived in Bellingen, mid-north coast, with 3CCC in Castlemaine at an old railway station. It was the best when the train used to go through. You can still just hear it, especially. Thank you, Mikhail of Dave in Dalesford. And David says, why do you have a segment about what the listeners want to talk about when it's always what you want to talk about? Look, if you ring up and there's something that you want to talk about, you will go to air. I promise you. Well, I can't really promise you because you're going to do something defamatory or something, and then you're probably not going to go to air. But we give you some ideas of things to talk about. But if you want to talk about something completely different and you ring up, we'll talk to you about it. So that's the way it works, Dave. So it's not as if we cut people off who want to talk about different things. We encourage people to talk about other stuff on the program. So all you got to do to go to air, and if, David, if there's something you'd like to talk about, then give us a call on 1300 800 222, and we'll do exactly that. We're just having a little bit of trouble getting hold of Anthony Clan, but we'll keep trying over the next little bit. But if you want to give us a ring and do exactly what David says, if there's something you want to talk about, then please do. 1300 800 222. Text us on 0437 774 774. We'll keep trying to get hold of Anthony Clan, and we'll take any of your calls as you give us a call on 1300 800 222.

Happy birthday, Helen. Things of Stone and Wood. Hi, Trev. Great song. I see things of every time there was... Oh, Goes and Sees Things of Stone and Wood every time they're in Brisbane. And love the song, it says here, and favourite overnight song, says Walter. Happy birthday, Helen's a terrific song. We haven't been able to get hold of Anthony Clann. That's okay, because we'll talk to you instead on 1300 800 222. One of the things that we were going to talk about with Anthony was to have a look at and talk about, and we'd like to get your response from this, so we've got an opportunity to do this, is to take a look at the Australian government's, because it's released its response to the Parliament inquiry into online gambling, which was the Murphy Report.

And I wanted to find out from you whether or not you're happy with the way that government has responded to that report. It basically said that wagering advertising will be banned during live sporting broadcasts between 6 and 8.30. No venue or team logos. Ads will be completely banned on sports venues and on players and official uniforms. Broadcast television will be capped at a maximum of 3 betting ads per hour per channel. Radio advertising will be banned during school drop-off and pick-up between 8, 9, and 3 and 4, and some other things in there as well. Are you happy with that? Is that what you were hoping to see out of this report, which took a look at advertising in gambling? 1-300-800-222 or text us on 0437-774-774. Do you think that that's all that was needed? I'm just really interested to find out what you think about this, because it took such a long time from the government to respond and to put forward what they considered to be reasonable response into what was happening in gambling on advertising on TV. So what do you think? Because we see young people now who know probably more about the odds of the sport and the chances of winning the sport and the betting on the sport almost as much as they do about the teams themselves and the games themselves. Because if you ask them how they're going to go, how's your team going to go, they may respond to you and say, I don't know, we're about a 2-to-1 chance. How do they know those things from a young age? So is it something that you're happy with, or would you have preferred the government to actually be a lot stronger as far as these gambling reforms were concerned? 1-300-800-222. Text us on 0437-774-774. And of course, if there's something else you want to talk about, then please do. But I'm keen to find out what you think about that particular response. Overnights on ABC Radio, our number is always 1-300-800-222 or text us on 0437-774-774.

That's madness, and it must be love. Not a lot of love coming through on the government's response so far to the gambling report, the Murphy report. Trevor, the response from the government was weak and useless. This highlights how governments are so influenced by lobbying and financial bodies. Where are the decisions for the benefits of our society? Very disappointed, says Jeff in Wollongong. And Leslie says there were over 30 recommendations in that report, and the government has collapsed in actually following up on the recommendations that have been weak in response, and that was booked forward. The question is,

0: been saving for him from when he was born, he lost the whole lot. And I contacted these platforms because he was underage. I don't know how he managed to get himself an account, but he did. And I had no idea about it. And I'm a good parent. I'm a very good parent. I rang them and they said, "Oh, yeah, we'll get back to you because it's not right," and this and that. Nobody got back to me.
1: Michael, the thing is that though, a lot of those ads are targeted at young men, and they do a very good bit of targeting the advertising at young men.
0: That's right. And it is disgusting. And you know how many lives have been ruined? And people that are addicted.
1: Michael, obviously you're disappointed for many, many reasons. So do you hope that they go back, or do you think that this is just what it's going to be?
0: Well, they need to do something because it's an addiction. We can't smoke anymore. You know, they say, "Oh, smoking's bad, vaping's bad." So they've gone to such extremities to stop that, but they're allowing. It's like showing a drug addict injecting drugs every 5 minutes.
1: Michael, thank you. I've got to move on, but thank you for your thoughts, and especially if it comes from such a personal space as well, having had that experience as far as your son is concerned. Hello, Jack.
2: Good morning, mate.
1: Yes, Jack.
2: I think it's a look. It's a start. I'm happy to say it's a good start. But look, I'm a man of average intelligence, and it took me a second that if a gambler wants to go find a platform, they're going to find it. They don't need advertising. Why this wasn't nip in the bud right from the start? It's almost as if we wait for the worst to happen to start finding a cure for it.
1: You know, Jack, one of the things that they talk about a lot is the inducements where they dangle things in front of you that if you will give you like $50 worth of bets or $100 worth of bets, and so you can it's those inducements that I think a lot of people really wanted to see stopped, but that isn't one of the things that happened.
2: My son, who's 12, is talking to me about it, and I say to him, "Look, Gregory, there's a reason why these companies have big, elaborate, nice buildings and you don't. It's because they're building it with your money." So thankfully, he's steering away from it. But it's all on the platforms now. It's not on. It's good that it's not on TV or the frequent the radio, etc. But everyone's on platforms now, so that's got to be stopped. It's almost as if, Trevor, I never thought I'd say this, but I wish tobacco advertising and gambling.
1: Look, thank you. Maybe just don't have any of them. Although people will always put forward the argument that it's legal, and so if something is legal, then there should be the right to be able to advertise. So that's the response that a lot of people will say, and that people can make choices of their own. But are they choices that are being made in a way that is a conscious thing or a subconscious thing as well? Anyway, if you want to join us, then please do. Hello, Paul.
3: Hi, Trevor. How are you going?
1: Good, Paul. What did you want to say?
3: Yeah, okay. Well, it's all about this online gambling and all that. Now, I'm a person, I love my sports, and I can watch sport or listen to sport on the ABC and enjoy it without gambling.
1: Hmm.
3: And that's how it used to be, I mean, years ago. The punters were the only ones that were gambling at for horse racing. But as you say, you can basically gamble on cricket, rugby league, AFL, so who scores the first try, you know, the winning margins and all that stuff. Yeah, it's just for a lot of people, it's just taken out of the enjoyment of just watching sport.
1: It's true. And I wonder whether or not as well, Paul, because it's been that expansion into other sports and to other ways of gambling, that it's no longer people will go to the track, or they might actually go into a local TAB and do have a punt, which I'm not saying is right or wrong, but it's now an expansion so that it's now a lot easier and it's also immediate. You can just do it straight away. You don't have to go anywhere.
3: Yeah, well, the other week I was watching Channel 9's breakfast show, and there it was. Probably not mention the online gambling name.
1: No.
3: There they were advertising, you know, 7 o'clock in the morning, advertising how you can win this and win that and put an extra amount of money on it and you'll win this.
1: Yeah, there are all sorts of different ways. Trevor, they text you the only way

0: one word for the government response to the gambling inquiry, and that's gullus, says Peter in Dubbo. Paul, thank you. We're also joined by Cecilia. Hello, Cecilia.
1: Hello, how are you, Trevor?
0: Good. What are your thoughts?
1: I just think it's just, yeah, fallen over. It's just icing that makes it look like they've, you know, when you get a burnt cake and you stick some icing over it, and it just looks like they're doing something, but they're not. The thing that really sticks in my mind, I've never been shocked by a state budget, but when Jacinta Allen said that we'll be getting a surplus on the back of gambling, well, they're not going to, if they need that for their surplus, they're not going to be doing anything to stop people doing it. And that seems to be what's happened. I know this is federal, but my daughter is an electrician, and she's, as you said, it's aimed, the gambling aims at young men. She said when they have smoko, the young blokes are on their phones gambling. Our family has had people addicted to gambling, and we've lost so much of it, so much of what we had, where we're going due to it, not for my kids, but it's just awful.
0: Cecilia, because I think a lot of people were waiting for this response and been waiting for quite a long time for this response. And when you look at it, I wonder whether or not the government can recognise that this was an opportunity to actually take a close look at what the community wants and needs and respond in that way.
1: I think that they know what the community wants and needs, but they're playing to their, as you say, lobbyists and the people that, you know, sponsor them, you know, pay their way to get back into government. And this looks like they're doing something because the community is so against gambling and these ads and the expansion of gambling. And more importantly, the ones that are from overseas, and all the money goes straight back out overseas, the online gambling, you know, the companies that are based in England and UK and USA and all those other places, the money doesn't even stay here.
0: Cecilia, thank you. I wonder whether or not, we're also with free-to-air, whether or not there is a need for the advertising for it to be able to survive. I think that has become one of the issues as well. Is it the lobbying of the political donations and political parties that they don't want to lose, says Jeff? A lot of people are asking these questions. Hey, Des.
2: Oh, good morning, Trevor. How are you going today,
0: good,
2: mate?
0: Des, what did you want to mention?
2: Well, I'm 70 on the 17th of this month, and I've been gambling on horses since I was about 10. Back in those days, there wasn't any advertising, that sort of thing. And the point I'm making is I think that people will gamble whether there's advertising or not. I know what you're talking about with these inducements. I tell people, I go, if they can afford to give you your money back and your horse runs second or give you all these bonus bets, wonder how much money's been actually lost for them to be able to cover that.
0: Yeah, I mean, they're not going to do that for nothing. But nobody is going to contribute some money for nothing. So there must be some way that they're getting the money back.
2: Yeah, well, it just depends. I've got people who've got control, and they'll just wait when they get these bonus bets, and that's all I'll do, but they won't get sucked in. So, you know, they might have a bet every 6 months because they've got an account. Mm. But as long as they don't go digging their own funds. And just on the, I feel sorry for the fella, like his 15-year-old son lost the $28,000 or something like that.
0: Well, it's a little bit older, but yeah.
2: Yeah, whatever. I just think parents have also, I know when these young blokes and they get together, we know what they're like. Everyone does the same thing as everyone else. But I'd be keeping an eye on any funds I had or how much money this bloke could get his hands on at that age. You know, it's, I think you just got to really, really look after people. But here's another thing. I won't put a dollar in a poker machine. And I own 10 racehorses. I've got shares in racehorses in Kiramar. And I don't even need to bet on weekends. I can do it. But I watch people down the local pub, and they're just playing the poker machines constantly. And there's no advertising for that. They just want to gamble. So the point I'm making is I think people will gamble whether you have advertising or not. I think it's just in their blood.
0: I guess there's also the issue of encouraging people to gamble more.
2: 100%.
0: And that's,
2: I agree with that. Yeah, yeah. 100% I agree with you, Trevor. But I'm just saying people, as even everything in life, mate, like we've, no one makes you put heroin in your arm, no one makes you smoke cigarettes, no one makes you drink alcohol. We've all got a free will, but unfortunately,

0: me, I think if they're getting it, the ones when they're young, and because of peer pressure, yeah, I can see the trouble.
1: Great talking to you, Des, and thank you for your thoughts within that as well. Michael is also with us this morning. Hello, Michael.
2: Morning, Trev. How are you, mate?
1: Good. What do you got?
2: That's good. Well, I was just I was in Bowen the other day, mate. I'm getting close to finishing a night shift now, and I quite enjoy your segment. But I was in Bowen, and as I was walking into a tackle shop with my brothers, there were these like 2 15-year-olds or something walking in behind. And all I heard was one of them with one croc on one foot and one foot barefoot turn around and say, "Oh, mate, I can't wait until I'm 18. I can take $50 into the pokies and lose it all."
1: Mm.
2: I it blew me away. I looked at him one shoe on and I couldn't believe it.
1: We went down to Tasmania not long ago, and where the pub that Finn and I were staying in, there were so many young people in there that were like aged between, I don't know, in their late teens and early 20s in there on the pokies.
2: Oh, mate, I can't believe it. Like, I worked in Cairns in one of the sports clubs up there, and like doing a 3 a.m. finish on a gaming room on a Sunday, you'd just see these people just glued to the machines. But like the conversation of free will, like Des was saying before, is like, you know, we have free will to do whatever we want. Like smoking a cigarette is a beautiful exercise of free will. It hurts you, but it, you know, you do it because you want to. But there's no advertising for cigarettes nowadays.
1: Yeah.
2: And you're not going into schools and trying to encourage kids to do this sort of stuff. Not that gambling is doing that, but the advertisements are there. Everyone's talking about it. And, you know, if they were talking about methamphetamines, for example, smoking ice, there'd be a lot faster stop to it, in my opinion.
1: Oh, that's true. Well, that's true. Although there is a legality issue that you can add to that as well. But you're right, Michael. This is Overnights on ABC Radio, 1300 800 222, our number. News is coming up after the news. Kate Mead will be with us, and she'll tell us about some of the stories that we'll hear about later today. Warwick Long will also be along to take a look at some regional affairs. We're going to talk with Warwick this morning about lamb's wool, because you know how you used to get those lamb's wool sheep covers that you would put in your car, and everybody had them. They were very, very popular, as well as steering wheel covers or those lamb wool coats that you had with the hides. They're becoming really popular again. Well, the pelts themselves are, because once upon a time they were throwing them out because nobody wanted them. They've become popular again. So we're going to talk about that as well with Warwick. Hello, Ken.
3: Oh, how are you, Trevor?
1: Good, Ken. What's up with you? What did you want to say?
3: Well, when I grew up in Queensland, the law was that a ab could not be within 600 metres of the pub.
1: Yep.
3: That was the law. It could not be within 600 metres of the pub, right? And the second point I'd like to make is organisations that have pokies should not be eligible for government grants, yet they're the ones who get all the grants.
1: Within that, because with TABs, I'm not sure, can now operate within hotels, can't they?
3: Well, they are in the hotels. They are in the public bar.
1: Yeah. Look, yeah. There are all of these things that contribute to the issues with gambling. Look, we'll leave it there for now. Thank you for giving us a call. And it's been really interesting listening to your thoughts as well, because you're the people that are affected. You're the people that have the opinions. And when we see these reforms coming through, and we would like to see those reforms perhaps a little bit different and they're not strong enough, there's the questions that I guess some of the things that need to be answered or at least looked at. This is Overnights on ABC Radio. As I said, Kate Mead coming up shortly to take a look at some of the stories that we'll hear about today. And we'll also have a chat with Warwick Long. It's always good to have a bit of a yarn with Warwick about some of the things that are happening in regional affairs and around the country. This is Overnights. This is Kim Cairns to take us up to the next ABC News.

0: That's Kim Cairns and Betty Davis Eyes. It appears that the lamb and sheepskin prices have risen from being worthless to the highest prices seen in years. Are you one of those people that has always worn UGG boots, that you've always had sheepskin covers in your cars? Tell us about why. We'll talk about that after the news.
1: Everything Brisbane. It's where you live.
2: Well, my memories are growing up locally. My grandparents lived around the corner here.
1: It's where your passions lie.
3: Place where my shoulders can drop. He loves it here. It's like coming home.
1: 612 ABC Brisbane.
4: Good morning. This is ABC News with David Rowlands. Defence Minister Richard Marles has refused to reveal the age of the US submarines that Australia is set to receive under the AUKUS deal. In recent changes to the Trilateral Security Pact with the US and UK, Australia will get three used submarines from the US instead of the proposed mixture of new and used ones. The federal government says the new arrangement is one they wanted all along. When asked how old the submarines that are set to be delivered are, Mr. Marles said it was confidential.
5: I can't go into the specifics of that because some of this is important to exist in the classified realm is the answer to that. And we're not wanting to flag every detail in relation to this.
4: The head of NATO says Ukraine is in a strong position in its war with Russia due to its increasing long-range drone and missile capacity. It comes as Ukraine's president, Volodymyr Zelensky, says strikes on an oil terminal in the Russian city of St. Petersburg were justified due to Moscow's continued attacks. The strikes are being seen as a further blow to Vladimir Putin, who scaled back a Victory Day parade last month. NATO Secretary General Mark Rutte says Ukraine's long-range strikes have the Russian leader second-guessing himself.
6: Ukraine is now so successful that Putin is only able to organize a 9th of May parade with an official presidential decree by this president. So this is basically how far you got. For 2 hours you allowed him to do it, then ended in 1 hour 55 minutes, so he didn't take a risk.
4: Hostilities in the Arabian Gulf have flared again with Iranian attacks on Kuwait, killing at least one person, and US strikes near the Strait of Hormuz. Nick Parmeter has the latest.
7: The attacks are the latest to test a shaky ceasefire, sending oil prices up near

0: only 2%, with the strait remaining largely closed more than 3 months after the start of the war. Flights at Kuwait International Airport were suspended after an Iranian drone and missile attack damaged facilities and diplomatic missions, leaving an Indian national dead and dozens wounded. Flights have gradually resumed. Meanwhile, US President Donald Trump has told a podcast that he believes Iran's supreme leader, Mujtaba Khamenei, is engaged in talks to end the war, adding he thinks they'll eventually meet.
1: The head of the World Health Organization says that while he feels health workers are catching up to the Ebola outbreak in the Democratic Republic of Congo, there's still more that can be done. The WHO's latest update has seen 344 cases of the virus and 60 deaths confirmed, while there are now 116 suspected cases, down from over 1,000 just last week as testers work through a backlog. Tedros Adhanom Ghebreyesus says insecurity, displacement and mobile populations make contact tracing especially difficult in the DRC.
2: Contact tracing in the DRC is not yet where it needs to be. Only about 45% of contacts have been followed up, and to get ahead of the outbreak, we need to get that number up to above 90%.
1: Three people have been charged in Western Australia with attempting to smuggle a Queensland fugitive out of the country. On Monday, WA's Joint Organised Crime Task Force arrested the trio and the fugitive after intercepting a luxury yacht off the coast of Exmouth in the Pilbara. The 32-year-old Queensland fugitive, an alleged bikie gang member, appeared in a Perth court on Tuesday and was remanded in custody. A man and a woman, both from Queensland, have been charged with attempted people smuggling. A third person, who allegedly drove the fugitive to Exmouth, has also been charged. The Tasmanian government has announced an initiative to accelerate the construction of modular homes across the state. The Modular Housing Finance Guarantee will provide construction loans to builders while homes are being put together off-site. The government says it will partner with banks to deliver the lending model. Speaking during his State of the State address in Hobart yesterday, Premier Jeremy Rockliffe said the initiative would result in more prefabricated homes across Tasmania.
3: This initiative will partner with lenders to guarantee a portion of construction finance during the early, high-risk phase of modular builds when homes are being built in the factory, but before they are installed on site and become standard mortgage security.
1: And US actor Shia LaBeouf has pleaded guilty to three charges of battery relating to him punching people outside a bar in the city of New Orleans during its Mardi Gras festivities. This is ABC News.
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4: Welcome to Breakfast with Craig Zonka and Loretta Ryan.
7: Hello, we're up to a Thursday. It is the 4th of June, 5 past 5 the time.
8: Yes, good morning. How are you? I can't wait to share with you a really beautiful person I met this morning on the way to work. I dropped in to get coffee for us.
7: I know. Thanks for that, Loretta.
8: That's
7: what
8: all right.
7: What a pleasant surprise that
8: was. Yes, that's right. And
7: the cuppa instant that I'm usually having, although I've got that ready to go too.
8: Yeah, but it's all this early morning economy, and it's amazing. We talk about, you know, late at night and things happening, but we've got a vibrant city in parts of Brisbane early in the morning.
7: Well, we are an early rising town. There were some stats last week that showed that, 30% of businesses are open much earlier, sort of before 7 o'clock, talking about hospitality, cafes and the like.
8: Yeah, and what they're saying is also that maybe we need a dawn economy commissioner. We've got the nighttime commissioner. Maybe let's start another job for somebody. Well, the dawn economy commissioner.
7: Yeah, JC's pretty good at staying up late, given his role in bands over the years and running music venues.
8: We'd be good at the dawn economy, commissioner.
7: I was going to say, we were up at Sparrows along with you as part of the early morning club and the early curly players on 1300 222 612. We'll get to that before 5:30. Do we have an update on the search for that daring Tassie devil named Mary?
8: Well, I think Mary's still missing. The Paradise Country is still closed.
7: We'll see if we've got anything in the headlines in the next 5 minutes on that to share with you.
8: I'm actually a bit worried because as I was reading, I think they said they feel the way that she got out was she took an abnormally large leap.
7: Oh, wow.
8: So she could have hurt herself.
7: You could have. That's what usually happens when I take
8: a large leap.
7: Temperatures right now?
8: 12 degrees in Brisbane, Bayside 12, 5 at Ipswich, 9 at Logan, 12 on the Gold Coast, 8 on the Sunshine Coast, Moreton Bay 13 degrees.
7: You'll feel a bit of a chill with those westerly winds today. So sunny skies again on the forecast, as it has been right through this week. Maximum temperatures, a bit cooler, up to 22 for Brisbane, Ipswich, Logan. In fact, 22 pretty much all around southeast Queensland today. Sunny tomorrow and Saturday. The Bureau is suggesting a shower or two Sunday. We're talking about afternoon and into the evening, so later on in the day. And then the chance of showers picks up Monday and Tuesday, Wednesday next week. Another couple of days where you might see a few showers right across the region.
4: 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The Book of Mormon at QPAC. Macbeth. Tickets to the Wynnum Fringe. And more. Stay tuned all week for your chance to grab it.
7: Oh, yes, we need to put five people in the draw for the golden ticket. We'll do that a little later on this Thursday, but as we get that inch closer to the weekend, let's kick off with the stories making headlines today. And we'll start with this landmark report into child safety in Queensland.
8: Yes, this was a big one when it came out yesterday. 52 recommendations have come from the Commission of Inquiry, ranging from overhauling out-of-home care to adoption access.
7: It has laid bare what is a broken system, that we are failing some of our most vulnerable children in the state. The Commission found government policy has relied too heavily on residential care, and instead efforts and resources should be focused on promoting family-based care options. Queensland's Attorney General Deb Frecklington says a cabinet subcommittee has now been set up to oversee the findings and finalise the government's response.
9: That involves a committee of both the Child Safety Minister and the Aboriginal and Torres Strait Affairs Minister and myself, where we can invite other ministers in and out of that committee and report directly to Cabinet as is appropriate. Within 2 months, we will have the government's direction on all 52 recommendations in this report.
7: Now, Queensland currently has more than 2,200 children in residential care, 78 of whom are under the age of 5.
8: And Child Safety Minister Amanda Camp says moves are already underway to put an end to that.
10: Under the former Labor government, residential care blew out to be a $1 billion industry, where, by the sheer nature of its design, is delivering more harm than it is protection of children, where experience of carers, children, foster carers have been relayed of how the reform that we have underway is going somewhat a little way into supporting carers. We have made a commitment through all of the work, whether it be Daniel's Law, Blue Card Reform, the Reportable Conduct Scheme, that we are a government that wants to protect children. We are a government that is going to deliver safer children, safer families, safer communities. On a personal level, as a mother, I am horrified at how a former government has failed our most vulnerable children.
7: Yeah, and this is an issue. It's not about the politics. It's about improving what has been the case over many years now and the failings in the system. The state government says it will respond to this Commission of Inquiry report within 2 months, but plenty more analysis as we get through the details of those 52 recommendations this Thursday.
8: In other news, police are searching for more witnesses after a stabbing forced retailers into lockdown at a Toowoomba shopping centre. Now, the drama unfolded just before 2 yesterday afternoon when several people got into an altercation outside a Big W store inside the Grand Central.
7: Yeah, Grand Central, that's that main shopping centre in Toowoomba. A 19-year-old man was treated at the scene before being taken to hospital. One witness told the ABC one member pulled what looked like a 9-inch-plus hunting knife from a backpack before chasing other youths. Two teenagers, aged 14 and 16 have been charged with affray, with the boys due to front court on the 11th of June. Investigators are urging anyone who saw the incident unfold to come forward as those investigations continue.
8: And a man accused of setting fire to a home at Clontarf at the weekend is due in court today. You'll remember this was the home of Beau Beaumont and Michelle Little, the parents of 15-year-old Angus Beaumont, who was murdered in 2020. 36-year-old Corey Wardle, Angus's half-brother, is facing numerous charges, including

0: three of attempted murder and two of arson as domestic violence offences. He's currently being held at a mental health ward and is expected to appear via video link.
1: 12 minutes past five. Oh, we mentioned the hunt for...
0: Oh, Mary.
1: Mary the Tassie Devil.
0: Mary is continuing to be quite contrary.
1: There's still no sign of the daring little devil, despite extensive searches for the missing marsupial. It's been 2 days since the Tassie Devil disappeared from the Paradise Country Wildlife Park at Oxenford. Movie world there. Sniffer dogs, thermal imaging drones have been deployed in the search for the two-year-old devil, but as yet, still no luck.
0: Yeah, and University of Queensland adjunct Professor Almucci is a captive animal expert, and he doesn't think Mary has strayed too far from home.
2: I suspect that she's still in the area. So if you live around that area and you've got a pet dog and you've got a dog bowl outside, don't be surprised if a devil pops up eating some food out of the local dog bowl. Don't approach the Tassie Devil. It's still a carnivorous marsupial. They've got big jaws, big teeth. Please just ring Paradise Country Direct or the relevant authority and, you know, they'll send people out to deal with the circumstance and situation.
1: A devil in the dog bowl. Goodness. Yeah. So if you're around that area, keep your eyes peeled too. The species is considered extinct on the mainland and endangered, of course, in Tasmania, with fewer than 25,000 in the wild.
0: Yeah.
1: Right now, Mary makes one more.
0: Yeah. I just hope she's all right. I'm serious about that. Yeah.
1: Oh, absolutely.
0: Yeah.
1: And hopefully can be tracked down sometime soon.
0: Now, if you're wondering what jobs will be around in a world ruled by AI, well, a new report out this morning has offered a little insight. Data from Deloitte shows the AI winners will be organisations which combine both human and machine strengths.
1: Yeah, so what have they got? 82 occupations were identified as likely to be disrupted by artificial intelligence. There are also several AI-enhanced occupations predicted to see a stronger demand when combined with AI. These include leaders, legislators and life scientists, with occupations where human skills remain central, you might say, more likely to benefit, such as nurses and teachers, where human elements are of course so critical.
0: Yes. Now, basically, the report urges graduates and job seekers is to focus on core skills that work with AI, not against it.
1: I'm still curious on this artificial intelligence. What's your job and do you think it'll be around in years to come? And tell us why it might be vulnerable to AI or perhaps why the world can't do without it and whether AI, how it has factored into your job. Just in the past couple of years, there's been this explosion, hasn't there, with this technology?
0: Yeah, well, maybe it's taken over some of your workload, so maybe it's a positive thing for you, taken out some of the stress, and especially when everyone's so worried about their time poor at the moment. Mm. So maybe it has helped, but also has it meant that some people have lost their jobs? Have they had to change their jobs? Let us know, 1300 222 612, or you can text 046 7 922 612. Maybe you are genuinely worried.
1: One thing you don't need AI for is to play the early curly.
0: Well, maybe you could use AI to play the early curly.
1: No, don't. I want to see your brain power on display.
0: Oh, look at Holly. She says no. She can tell if it's AI generated.
1: Well, so could we when you say, oh, ChatGPT told me it could be such and such.
0: No, I would never reveal my sources.
1: 1300 222 612, the early curly's next.
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5: This is 612 ABC Brisbane with Craig Zonka and Loretta Ryan. Well,
0: yes, Holly makes a point of saying there's no AI for her, so there's none for you.
1: Okay, is that how it's going to work? Oh, here's John at Killane. Good morning to you, John.
6: Morning, Craig and Loretta.
0: Hi, John.
1: Have you been to any gigs this week, or it's all about what's to come this weekend for you?
6: What's to come this weekend? But I'm ringing today because tomorrow's my scan day, bone scan and CT scan day.
1: Oh, yeah. This is part of the clinical trial you're involved with, mate.
6: Yeah. Yes. And I had treatment yesterday, so treatment on the Wednesday, then the scans on the Friday. So I'm ringing up this morning because I've got a really early start tomorrow morning.
0: Have you? Okay. Well, good luck with that, John.
1: And with that clinical trial, is it an oral treatment, intravenous?
6: Intravenous.
1: Okay. Yeah. And does it have similar side effects to other chemo that you've had, John?
6: Oh, no. Again. Chemo is a different kettle of fish altogether. Mm. Like this trial. Look, I've had treatment yesterday, and I'm as bright as a button today.
1: Wow!
6: That speaks for itself.
1: Yeah, that's a huge difference to the course of chemo that you were once on.

0: where I was suffering really badly with chemo brain, and it's a dreadful thing. So I'm glad I'm off that. Because Dr. Henson said, "How do you think the trial's going, John?" Well, I said, it's keeping me off chemo. So
1: right, yeah.
2: Well, following your journey with interest and the positivity that you show and that strength is... Yeah, quite inspirational, mate. And then to know that you're out making the most of any gig opportunities that come along the way. So what have you got on the calendar in the next couple of days?
0: I'm really excited about this one because the Australian Rock Collective, which is Cram from Spiderbait, Davey Lane from UMI, Mark Wilson from Jet and Darren Middleton from Powderfinger, are recreating the Eagles Hotel California album.
2: Oh, fantastic. Where are they doing that?
0: At the concert hall on Saturday night.
2: Oh, QPAC, yeah, lovely.
0: Yeah, I've seen them. I've seen them do recreate Abbey Road and Led Zeppelin 4 and Dark Side of the Moon, which you hear in all those. About six of them. I've seen them all, so they're really meticulous in doing their recreation. So it's going to be good because I love the Eagles.
1: There are a lot of these bands doing the recreations, aren't there? A lot coming out doing them.
0: Loretta, you'll love this. They're calling in a couple of reinforcements from another band called Isles and the Drip.
1: Isles and the what?
0: It's a Melbourne band called Isles and the Drip. Eileen Hodgkins and Rick Stewart are joining the band because the guitar work's so intense.
1: Wow.
0: She's a really good singer because I looked her up. I know you like Amy and the Sniffers so much. I thought you might like Isles and the Drip.
2: Well, I have to add that to Loretta's playlist.
1: That's so funny.
2: Well, John.
0: Remember when Craig was away one morning, you said you got out at Baker Street because you heard the song so much?
1: Yeah.
0: Well, I did the same with the Eagles. About 20 years ago, I did Route 66 and through Winslow, Arizona, I had to pull up and stand on a corner in Winslow, Arizona, just like the
1: I've driven along Route 66 as well, and we stopped. I don't know where this is, but we stopped in America where they filmed that scene from Greece, where they were racing the cars. Okay. You know, in that big sort of, I don't know, it was like, it was a big area, and it was down low, and we stopped there and had a look. Yeah, it was amazing when you see something from a movie, and then you picture it in your mind.
0: Well, this one's from a song, and I don't know if a girl in a flatbed Ford slowed down to take a look at me though.
2: Oh, John, well done, man. That sounds like a great gig.
0: This morning, Craig, you'll have to play "Take It Easy" this morning. It's a nice vibey song for everyone.
1: Yep, "Take It Easy." All right.
2: Yep, I can do that for you, John. By the way, I can do that if you
1: play the early curly.
2: Play the early curly as we get started this Thursday, 20 past five the time.
1: Okay, John, here's your question. A new report has identified the impact of artificial intelligence on our future workforce. How many occupations were found to be likely impacted by AI?
0: Oh, no.
1: We mentioned it.
2: Yeah, we did mention the number.
0: I wasn't taking notice, really.
2: Oh, John, you need to. You know how this works by now. Come on.
1: I'm shocked and appalled.
0: I'm going to be terrible at this, having a guess.
1: Yeah, just have a guess. Go on. What do you reckon?
0: I'll be way off the mark because I don't know.
1: Okay.
2: Well, I'll narrow it down. Pick a number between 1 and 100.
1: Okay. Okay, what do you think?
0: Oh, 52. There you go.
1: 52 is incorrect.
2: No.
0: There you go.
1: Come on, where's the buzzer?
2: 52. caffeine's still pulsing through my veins.
1: Yes, sorry, John.
2: Slowly getting into working mode this morning. John, that's not the answer we need. Thanks, mate. Hey, all the best with the scare tomorrow too.
0: No worries. I'm looking forward to Saturday night. Big time.
2: Yeah, I reckon so. At the concert hall, the Australian Rock Collective putting their talents to the Eagles at Hotel California. 21 past five, 1300, 222-612, early curly time.
1: Yep.
2: And question one is this.
1: A new report has identified the impact of artificial intelligence on our future workforce, but how many occupations were found to be likely impacted by AI? Craig gave you a big clue, between 1 and 100.
2: And we did mention the number precisely.
1: We did.
2: So what was it? 1300, 222-612.
1: Oh, here it is for you, John.
2: Ah, there you go, the Eagles, straight up. And take it easy. On 612 ABC Brisbane. Good morning.

0: That is the Eagles. Hello to you on this Thursday morning on 612 ABC Brisbane. We'll play the early curly as well. 1300 222 612 to be a part of it. What have you got for the first question?
1: It's a new report that's identified the impact of artificial intelligence on our future workforce. But how many occupations were found to be likely impacted by AI? What do you think? What is the number?
0: We're testing your own intelligence this morning. Here's Maxie from Toowong. Morning, Max. Oh, hang on.
1: Hey, Max.
0: That means I need
1: push that little button.
0: Another button.
1: Hello, Max.
0: Now we can hear from you.
1: Gosh, I thought that coffee was good. That I got.
2: Yeah, look, it's an interesting thing. I'm a librarian and I use AI from time to time to do the researchy stuff that I'm involved in with my writing. Mm. And as a librarian, I know often the questions you ask are often you know half the answer. And sometimes you can check with AI and it's way off beam. And a good example of that is this wonderful game, which I may or may not have used AI on from time to time. And I put in a request at one stage saying, please give me a list of all suburbs in Greater Brisbane. and it gave me this long list. I thought, that's really cool. And then I started looking through and checking on it, and there were obvious ones missing. And so I put through the refinement on the search and said, oh, yes, it said, because we chat, like it's a person there that I'm talking to.
0: Yes.
2: And it said, you know, I missed them. That was a bit foolish. Here's another list, and it gives me a revised list. And I thought, well, that's interesting. But if you don't know, then you can easily get trapped. And I think that's the big thing with AI. So as one of those professions where people think you might have you might be losing your job because Google, Dr. Google and AI know all the answers, so no one's going to come and ask the librarian. It's the accuracy of the information that will keep those jobs alive, those professions alive.
0: Absolutely, Max. And the fact-checking that is involved if you are using AI for any sort of analysis, 100%.
2: Yeah, terrific. Anyway, because I wasn't paying attention.
0: Yes, so pick a number. How many
1: Max.
0: Occupations from this new report? I think it's from Deloitte. How many occupations were found to be likely impacted by AI?
2: I'm not sure if I heard 61 or 81, so I've got to choose one of those. So I'm going to go 81.
0: 81.
1: Oh, Max. Sorry, Max.
3: It's not 81.
1: It's a nice conversation, though.
0: Good to hear from you this morning.
1: Hope you're feeling better, by the way, Max.
0: We'll check news in a couple of minutes. Brad's going to be along with a traffic update for you too. Krishna. Hello, Krishna.
4: Hello, mate. How are you?
0: I'm very well, thanks. Hey, where are you calling from this morning?
4: Perth, Karratha in West Australia.
0: Oh, yeah.
1: Really?
0: On the other side. Gee, it's early there. It would only be, approaching 3:30 in the morning.
4: Yeah.
1: So,
4: yeah, it is.
1: So are you living there now, Krishna?
4: Yeah, I'm up in Karratha for work.
1: Oh, wow.
4: And, yeah.
1: Well, thank you so much for tuning in.
0: Yeah, take a bit of Brizzy with you.
1: On the app, no doubt. ABC Listen.
4: Yeah,
1: good on you, Krishna. Thank you. All right. Well, what do you think about these occupations? How many were found to be likely impacted by AI in this new report?
4: Well, I was going to go for number 83.
1: Is that what you're going with?
4: Yeah, 83, please.
1: 83?
0: Oh, we've had 81.
1: We've had 81. Now we've got 83. Is that right?
0: 83. And
1: Krishna.
0: No, it's not that either.
1: I'm so sorry.
0: Gee, we're close.
1: All the way from Perth too.
0: Thank you, Krishna. 1300 222 612. That's the number to play the early curly this morning.
1: Holly's got a clue for you. She says, whatever you do, don't change your answer.
0: Go with that gut instinct.
1: You know, go with that gut. Whatever comes into your mind first, don't change it.
0: We check news in 60 seconds.
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0: Yes, in the next half hour, taking you to the scenic rim as part of Eat Local Month.
1: Oh, I can't wait for this.
0: And to a particular establishment, particular watering hole that has a bit of a ghost story associated with it.
1: Oh, there are some good ghost stories around places, and a watering hole, pubs have the best, I reckon.
0: As you'll soon discover on this Thursday morning. But we need to get started with the early curly and out of the blocks with question one. We've mentioned the number, and we have been very close to the right answer, but not quite there. Maybe you can help on 1300 222 612. News now, it's 5:30.
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3: Newly appointed Lions co-captain Josh Dunkley.
7: Brisbane Broncos star Payne Haas says he's determined to make
8: Alan bought a field right here in Albion. You could say they did it in a canter.
5: 612 ABC Radio Brisbane.
9: ABC News. Good morning, I'm Maria Hatzakis. Child protection advocates have welcomed the findings of the Queensland Commission of Inquiry into Child Safety. Hannah Moon reports.
10: The inquiry was announced by the state government last year to review and fix issues across the child safety sector. Its report was tabled in Parliament yesterday, making 52 recommendations, including removing children under five from residential care arrangements and increasing access to adoption. The government says the system has suffered from a decade of decline and has promised a total overhaul. Chief Executive of Peak Care, Kelly Jebb, says she wants to see real results.
11: Tabling a report doesn't change lives. Implementation does, and that's where our focus will be.
10: Currently, Queensland has more children in care than any other state in Australia.
9: The Queensland Government's revised e-bike and e-scooter bill is set to pass Parliament today. Sarah Richards has the details.
12: Under the proposed reforms, there would be a 12 kilometres an hour speed limit on footpaths rather than 10 kilometres an hour. Transport Minister Brent Mickleberg told the House amendments made to the bill reflected community expectations.
13: It's critical that we ensure that the new framework is fair, balanced and delivers meaningful safety outcomes.
12: But Shadow Transport Minister Bart Mellish told Parliament it's still a mess.
14: The Queensland Labor opposition simply cannot support the bill in its current state.
12: Mr Mellish moved a motion to have the bill withdrawn, drafted and reintroduced. It was unsuccessful.
9: Overseas, the US president has confirmed reports of a tense phone call with Israel's prime minister as he convinced Benjamin Netanyahu to pull back from strikes on Beirut. His Middle East correspondent Matthew Doran.
15: Donald Trump and Benjamin Netanyahu spoke on Monday, hours after the Israeli leader had announced he'd ordered strikes on claimed Hezbollah targets in the Lebanese capital. Reports quickly emerged the US president was furious with the decision, levelling an expletive-laden character assessment at Mr. Netanyahu, calling him, among other things, crazy. In an interview with a New York Post podcast, President Trump confirmed he'd used the language, but said he wasn't angry, rather he was perturbed about the ongoing fighting in Lebanon. Mr. Netanyahu wouldn't comment on the call, but told CNBC they have tactical disagreements. Matthew Doran, ABC News, Jerusalem.
9: Ukrainian President Volodymyr Zelensky says his country's large strikes on an oil terminal in St. Petersburg show it's got the capacity to hit targets deep inside Russia. This report from Europe correspondent Catherine Diss.
16: Footage shows thick columns of smoke rising in the air as blasts ring out at an oil terminal in Russia's second largest city, St. Petersburg. The Ukrainian drone strike came just hours before the Russian President Vladimir Putin was set to showcase an economic forum described as his version of Davos. Ukrainian President Volodymyr Zelensky confirmed the drones had hit the fuel terminal and that they had also struck a military facility on an island nearby, where part of Russia's Baltic Sea fleet and shipbuilding capabilities are located. Catherine Diss, ABC News.
9: Back home, Queensland's beekeeping industry says many of its members are on the brink of giving up, with the varroa mite now found in plague numbers. Will Murray has the story.
17: The varroa mite is a parasite which feeds on European honeybees. Left untreated, infested colonies will collapse. Almost all wild bee colonies in the southeast are gone, and managed hives require regular chemical treatments to keep them going. It's time-consuming and expensive, and professional beekeeper Rick McFarlane says without financial assistance, there won't be much of a local industry left.
18: I would say every beekeeper that's got varroa is exhausted, like we are exhausted.
17: Honeybees are responsible for up to two-thirds of the pollination required to grow many Queensland food crops.
9: In tennis, women's world number one, Aryna Sabalenka, is out of the French Open after losing her quarterfinal clash against Diana Schneider. Schneider prevailed 3-6, 7-5, 6-love. She'll face qualifier Maya Felinska in the semi-finals. Mira Andreeva will take on Marta Kostyuk in the other semi. The weather for Queensland, very isolated showers between Townsville and Mackay, partly cloudy in the southern interior, mostly sunny day elsewhere.
19: Clare, Cairns, Townsville and Rockhampton 28, Mackay and Mount Isa 27, Bundaberg a top of 26. In the state southeast, sunny Brisbane, Ipswich, Logan and the Gold Coast 22, the Sunshine Coast 23, Toowoomba 16. Looking ahead, mostly sunny tomorrow.
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20: This morning in Brisbane, you'll hear the big questions put to the people who need to make the decision. The issues explained. We'll have some laughs along the way with some great music.
5: 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With Craig Zonka and Loretta Ryan.
19: You've heard the saying, see a penny, pick it up. All day long, you'll have good luck.
0: Oh, I haven't actually, but...
19: You have so, Craig, please.
0: Well, I'm lucky to find a penny in 2026.
19: Have you never heard that saying?
0: I know. It went completely over my head.
19: No. See a penny, pick it up. All day long, you'll have good luck.
0: No.
19: Okay, I'm changing everything. I've got to educate you. What are those sayings that Craig needs to know? I can't believe you don't know what that saying is. Anyway, I will continue. But have you ever thought about...
0: Okay, please do.
19: Have you ever thought about the coin's journey before you picked it up? That's the story that's coming up after 6 o'clock. But in the meantime, can you educate Craig with those old sayings? See a penny, pick it up. All day long, you'll have good luck.
0: See, by the time I came around, pennies were
19: And what about those ones I say to you all the time about pleasant surprise tomorrow? Or pleasant surprise at 7 o'clock or whatever. When you if I drop something, if you pick it up for me, I have to give you a pleasant say to you.
0: Hang on, you're going to get me a present? I'm confused now.
19: I have to give you a pleasant surprise. I have to tell you you're getting a pleasant surprise.
0: Okay.
19: That's what I'm trying to say. Anyway.
0: How many coffees have you had this morning?
19: Just the one.
0: Just the one? Sounds like it's been about five. There we go. It's a Thursday, the 4th of June. Hello to you.
19: Anyway, let's educate Craig this morning. We are playing the Early Curly. A new report has identified the impact.
0: Okay, can we just take a breath? Okay.
19: A new report has identified the impact of artificial intelligence on our future workforce. How many occupations were found to be likely impacted by AI? That is the question we need answered for the Early Curly.
0: Yeah, we've had 81, we've had 83.
19: What's left?
0: What's the number we need? That's the Early Curly. Question one of three.
19: See a penny, pick it up. All day long, you'll have good luck.
0: And if that's the case, well, you could be right with the Early Curly this morning. 1300 222 612, our phone number. We better check the roads. Brad is off. He's a bit crook this week. So who's taking his place?
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22: Traffic. A few accidents to watch out for already. We've got one on the Warrego Highway eastbound after Mount Crosby Road through Carolee, and delays are back to Chua for the eastbound run there. Also a crash at Steglitz, Stapleton, Jacobswell Road near Cabbage Tree Point Road. Also a crash at Acacia Ridge, Beaudesert Road near Kerry Road intersection, and another crash at Upper Mount Gravatt, Kessels Road westbound direction near Logan Road through Upper Mount Gravatt. The Gateway Motorway has a breakdown to watch out for northbound through 8 Mile Plains and Rochdale area. We've got a breakdown on the Bruce Highway southbound near Yulman Road through Burpengary East, and the Bruce is starting to slow around Boundary Road for the trip south past North Lakes. The M1 is on the brakes, Logan Home through to Slacks Creek. I'm Mark Dransfield from ATN with all the latest 612 ABC Brisbane traffic.
19: Thank you, Mark. It's 12 degrees in Brisbane, 11 on the Bayside, 5 at Ipswich, 9 at Logan, the Gold Coast 13, 8 on the Sunshine Coast, 11 at Moreton Bay.
0: Yeah, it's a cool start to the day. We have some westerly winds, so in the shade, it still feels pretty cool. Much less than the 22 forecast maximum that's there from the Bureau for Brisbane, Ipswich, Logan. Pretty much right across southeast Queensland, the forecast maximum 22 degrees. Sunny skies again today, tomorrow and Saturday. A shower or two on Sunday afternoon and into Sunday evening. Also on the forecast for Monday and Tuesday, we're looking at a shower or two with that activity intensifying Tuesday into Wednesday.
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0: They're 21 to 6, trying to solve the Early Curly. Three questions to get your brain into gear.
19: Yeah, come on, we haven't got past question one. It's a new report that's identified the impact of artificial intelligence on our future workforce. Mm. How many occupations were found to be likely impacted by AI? We did tell you the number.
0: We did, as we ran through some of the news headlines a little earlier. Wayne from Annerley, morning to you, Wayne.
1: Good morning, Craig. How's that education going?
2: So, can you believe he didn't know? See a penny, pick it up all day long, you'll have good luck.
1: Do you know, we all know I work in the rental industry, and I find coins all the time, mostly 5-cent pieces. I don't know what to do is there. Where they come from, sometimes I just don't want to know. But a little bit of sanitizer on the fingers when you pick that one up.
2: Yeah.
1: And I say that. And I will put it in my pocket, and then when I get home, if I get home, especially in the cooler, and I want to change into my lounge or pajama pants, whatever you want to call them.
0: Yes, your comfy pants, yes.
1: Yeah, I will take that coin from that pocket and put it into the pocket of my comfy pants so that I've still got it with me. And then I'll put it into the money tray when I go to bed.
2: There you go.
1: Once you pick it up, you don't let it go.
2: Oh, you don't let it go for the day.
1: Well, that's my thing. I don't know if that's a thing.
2: Yeah.
1: But I've got a couple for you, Craig.
0: Yeah, go for it. Yeah.
2: Okay.
0: What else have you got, Wayne?
1: Yeah, a stitch in time saves a bird in the bush.
2: No, that's not right.
1: Yes, it is, Loretta, and a bird in the hand saves nine.
2: No. It's a stitch in time saves nine. It's a bird in the hand is worth two in the bush.
0: What about a Tasmanian devil?
2: But Wayne, that's so interesting about the coin. It's so true because if I buy a bag for someone, like a purse or something as a gift,
0: you've always got to put a coin.
2: So you know about that one, don't you?
1: Was it threepence?
2: Well, this is the other thing. I picked up a 2-cent piece from the ground the other week, and I've kept it because you don't see 2-cent pieces anymore.
0: No, you don't. Did you buy a lotto ticket?
2: Well, I might have, but not with 2 cents.
1: Not with 2 cents.
0: No, not these
2: I always
0: days.
2: Buy a scratchy.
0: Goodness.
1: I was going to say, buy a scratchy and then use that coin. So that's
2: to scratch
1: what I
2: it.
1: Do. If I find a coin that's from overseas, because there's a lot of coins that look like a dollar coin, but they're actually not a dollar coin.
2: Yep.
1: I think I've got a Fijian one here that's actually, I think it says 50 on it, but it is a little gold coin. So if I find an overseas coin, I will try within 24 hours to buy a scratchy and use that coin to scratch the scratchy.
2: Yeah, that is so good. I don't know.

0: A punk band by the name of Pennywise anyway, in the 90s as well.
1: I love those sayings. Keep them coming
2: well,
1: through.
2: Well, look at ABC educating and passing them on.
1: That's right. We've got to keep them going. All right, Wayne, we need an answer from you.
0: Oh, yes. How many occupations from this AI report put together by Deloitte, how many occupations were found to be likely impacted by artificial intelligence? Wayne, what's the number we need?
2: I'm a middle child, so I'm going to go in the middle of the other two answers and go 82.
1: Yay!
0: 82, yes.
1: You are right, Wayne. You haven't been right for a while, have you, on the early curly?
2: That's what Mum said.
0: Oh, question two sounds something like this. It's the cryptic suburb one. Loretta?
1: Which greater Brisbane suburb shares part of its name with a term used to reference irritation or annoyance?
0: Gosh, this is close to one we had the other week.
1: Like when I said the suburb was Craigslee.
0: Which greater Brisbane suburb shares part of its name
1: with a term used to reference irritation or annoyance? You know you're in trouble when Holly walks into the studio, puts her headphones on and stands at the microphone.
0: Hello, Holly Green.
3: Hello.
2: Good morning, Holly.
3: Hello, how Wayne. Now, you know how we were talking before the news about whether you could use AI to get around the early curly?
1: Yes. Mm.
3: There was just a moment where I went, could you? So I put this question into AI.
0: Oh, did you?
1: This one?
3: I did.
1: This
3: one? Yes, I did. I said, what could be a term that describes irritation or annoyance?
1: Yeah.
3: And I'm pleased to say the Brains Trust of Brisbane, the answer did not come up in AI. So there is nothing artificial about our intelligence, Michaela Zaman.
1: So this is the answer. Right. Did not come up. Did the answers that came up, were they good answers? Did that make sense?
3: Well, it's not a good answer if it's not the right one.
1: Okay, I see what you mean. Mm. Yeah, I think. So that part of the word didn't come up.
3: Yeah, didn't come up. Yeah.
1: Maybe because that's sort of a made-up word.
3: It's not a made... Loretta Ryan, there is nothing made up about the early curly.
2: Are you saying, Loretta, that the curler is artificial intelligence?
1: No, there's nothing artificial about her.
3: Okay, well, that's just going into a whole new realm.
0: Thank you, Holly. Wayne, what suburb do you reckon it could be?
2: Well, look, as much as I want to say Drewvale, I'm going to go with Underwood for getting under your skin.
0: Underwood, under your skin. Wayne, it is.
1: Sorry, Wayne.
0: Not Underwood. Thank you. Have a great day, won't you?
1: Gosh, what is happening today? You think it's Friday. Lee at Mount Cravat is on the phone to have a play. Hello.
0: Mount Cravat?
1: Mount Cravat.
0: Gravat.
1: Oh, anyway, Lee, hello, Mount Gravat.
0: Hello, Lee.
1: That's it. She hasn't got. Yeah, Lee hasn't got a cravat on. Lee, what do you think the answer is?
4: Logan.
1: Logan. So,
0: greater Brisbane suburb shares part of its name with a term used to reference irritation or annoyance.
1: Why Logan?
4: It was a bit irritable on that back in the day.
0: And have you played the early curly before, Lee?
4: No, I've listened to it.
0: Oh, first
1: good
0: time.
1: On you, Lee. Thanks for playing. We're going to send you out a coaster from the Queensland Spinners, Weavers and Fibre Artists.
0: We are. Is Logan what we need? Lee? No, it's not.
1: Never mind.
0: So what could it be? 1300-222-612 to play the early curly on this Thursday morning here on 612 ABC Brisbane. It sounds like this. Question two of three.
1: Which greater Brisbane suburb shares part of its name with a term used to reference irritation and annoyance?
0: What suburb could it be?
5: WFT. Woofty. Here's your word for today with Professor Rowley Sussex.
6: Puns are fun. They may be the lowest form of wit. This claim dates from the 18th century and is at least as old as Dryden the poet and Johnson the writer of dictionaries. They may be, in the words of Ambrose Bierce, the form of wit to which wise men stoop and fools acquire. But they're still fun. Puns depend on words having two or more meanings, like this year's flu is going viral. And sometimes they depend on something a bit more subtle, when we have to understand a sentence in a different way, when the second meaning snaps into view and trips us up. We can get two for the price of one if we can combine puns with riddles. What has four legs and pants? That sounds as if pants is a noun meaning trousers. But trousers are typically worn by two-legged entities, otherwise known as people. So we pause, confused, and then we try again with a different type of sentence. What happens if pants is a verb, meaning rapid breathing? And suddenly it's obvious. A dog. Dog's pant. QED. Now try, what has four legs and flies? Our first thought here is that flies is a verb. Are we dealing with a pig with wings?

0: Most things which fly have two legs, with the marginal exception of glider possums, and they don't really fly. So we recalculate. What happens if flies isn't a verb at all, but a noun? And bingo! Any farmyard animal surrounded by flies will do. Pigs, cows, horses. Spurn not the pun. It's kept generations of people making jokes with language, sometimes feebly, but at least making jokes. Like the candidate at the elections, who lost their seat and is going to have to stand until the next one. All right, I did say feeble. But feeble is better than no humour at all. I'm Rowley Sussex, and this has been your Weird for Today.
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5: Okay, we're going to keep the early curly going, but we've got to do some other stuff as well. But think about the question, which greater Brisbane suburb shares part of its name with a term used to reference irritation and annoyance? 1300 222 612.
6: Yeah, your early curly answers. More of those before we get to news at 6 o'clock. Also taking you into the scenic rim this morning as part of Eat Local Month.
5: I love this. When was the last time you went to an old Queenslander-style pub? You know they've got a lot of history. They're dotted around the state, nearly in every country town.
6: And it just so happens one of Queensland's oldest standing water hole isn't far from our very own front door.
5: Oh, yeah. And Matty Hepworth, you know Matt, he doesn't need his arm twisted to go on a mission, to a pub especially. But this one perhaps might be a little chillingly different. Matt, where are you?
7: Good morning, guys. You're right, you don't need much to twist my arm to get me to a pub, but this could be a first, sort of 5:49 in the morning. 5:49 p.m. could be a different story. But I've jumped in the car nice and early. We're about 50 minutes from Brisbane this morning at the Royal Hotel in Harrisville. It's celebrating a pretty big milestone as well, guys. 151 years old. It makes it the oldest pub in the region. And yes, there is something a little bit haunting about it, Loretta. I'll tell you in just a moment. I'm here with Kath Bates from the Royal Hotel here in Harrisville. Before we talk about the ghosts, 151 years of this beautiful building, tell me about the Royal Hotel and its place in the Harrisville community.
8: Good morning, Matt. Look, it's a wonderful establishment, our hotel. Very iconic, but if you think about the amount of years that this hotel has been here, it's seen, you know, conflicts for Australia with soldiers going off to war. We've had fire, famine, floods and drought. It's just been here for a long, long time. So if these walls could talk, it would be amazing.
7: Tell me about the pub, because it's in great nick for something that is 151 years old. Like, how's it, you know, have you kept it this way all these years?
8: Well, I just think it's been looked after by people here, and obviously as it's aged, it's been repaired, it's been, you know, redecorated to fit the times as well. But I still think it has its country charm, country atmosphere. And it's, when you think about iconic hotels in Queensland, this is a typical Queenslander hotel from the era.
7: Tell me about how you ended up here.
8: Oh, that's an interesting story. So we actually purchased the pub in 2022 from one of my partner's uncles. So we have only been here for 4 years. But we basically came out here post-COVID because we were nurses, and now we're publicans and we're actually custodians now.
7: I was going to say, let's talk about the ghost, Margaret, but I'm told there's multiple. But tell me a little bit more about the ghost that is Margaret. That is she with us right now?
8: Oh, look, she's probably watching over you. Like, she's always present. She's around. She keeps everybody in tow, so to speak. But she probably has more sort of interactions with my partner, Jade. So it's wonderful living with it. It's an entertaining prospect, living with a ghost or several.
7: Jade, can I come to you then? So, Jade, you work here in the kitchen. Let's talk about Margaret first. I hear you've got a few other perhaps kitchen hands in there that you weren't expecting.
9: Yeah, Margaret will sometimes come in and visit our kitchen. She'll stand at the door and see what we're up to and things like that. So, but yeah, we all get used to it, right? So when you first start working here, you will notice the strange things. Sometimes she'll open the door, sometimes she won't. If you just sort of flow with it, she'll flow with you, but she'll certainly tell you if she's upset with something or if something's not quite right, you know, if the table settings aren't right or whatever. She will actually move them. She'll drag chairs and different things.
7: She ever pick up a tea towel and give you a hand, you know, fry a few eggs or something like that?
9: No, she never offers to do the dishes.
7: No,
9: I'll have to have a chat to her about that because, you know, we should all just dig in and get the job done, right?
7: Absolutely.

0: Absolutely. Now, let's also talk about Eat Local Month as well. You know, that's why we're out here in the Scenic Rim today. What's the role that you guys play here in the pub in Eat Local Month, and how important is it in supporting your local suppliers in the region?
1: Yeah, look, Eat Local Month is such an important time of the year for the Scenic Rim region. And supporting local farmers means that you support your local community, because if you support local farmers, you're supporting a local family. They employ people, and it just keeps the region going. So, you know, the vast majority of people in the Scenic Rim that own venues, particularly the ones that do food, we're very big on supporting local. So, and the Royal Hotel's no exception. We try and get all our produce from the local as we can. So, for example, our tomatoes that we use are literally grown 10 kilometres away from us. And the grower, Troy, who's, you know, fantastic, sometimes if he's growing new tomatoes, he'll ring us and say, look, I'm thinking of growing these. Do you want to use them in your restaurant? And we'll, you know, feature that in each other's social media and stuff like that. So Eat Local Month, wonderful initiative. The council do a great job pushing it. And at the Royal, you know, we're not going to bust out an event this year because of different reasons, but we encourage everyone to get involved, local and outside of the Scenic Rim. Get involved, have a look at the events. A lot of them are quite reasonably priced, and enjoy the atmosphere of it. Let's support local, support our own economy, particularly with everyone doing it so tough.
0: Absolutely. A very important message. So there you go, Craig and Loretta. I'm going to go see if I can track down Margaret, and apparently there might be a few others here as well. And otherwise, you'll find me at the bar waiting for a schooner at 10.
2: All right. Thank you, Matt Hepworth. Maddie on a mission, and you're on another mission for us as well.
3: We need you to check on a veggie patch at Valley Pride Produce. This is where we planted some seeds a couple of months ago. Matt, you're up for that in the next hour or so?
0: Absolutely. We'll fire up the car and head out that way now.
3: Okay. Great. Thank you very much.
2: Thank you.
3: On a bit of a ghost-busting mission. Something strange in the neighbourhood. He can take the ghost with him.
2: Oh, he can, he can. But you know what? So he was talking about that ghost there, Margaret.
3: Yes.
2: At the pub there.
3: Yeah, the Royal Hotel in Harrisville.
2: You know the Plough Inn here at Southbank?
3: Just down from our office.
2: That is stories notoriously haunted. A place, apparently. There's two stories, quite sad stories, of owners, like back in the day, the 1800s and 1900s, early 1900s. And that is known to have some haunted stories, yeah.
3: 5 to 6.
4: Are there any winners in the cost of living crisis? What's causing the algal bloom?
5: Questions. They've never been more important. So the one thing we'll never question is our duty to keep asking. ABC News, keep asking.
6: This is Breakfast with Craig Zonka and Loretta Ryan.
7: 6:12, ABC Brisbane.
3: A traffic update before we get to news at 6. That's on the way. And we're taking you to the movies in the next hour. Our movie guy, Matt Toomey, in to check out the new releases. But we need to solve the early curly.
2: We do. We're up to question number 2. Which greater Brisbane suburb shares part of its name with a term used to reference irritation or annoyance?
3: I'm Lorraine from Victoria Point. G'day, Lorraine.
8: Good morning.
3: What are you thinking for this one?
8: I think it's Thornside.
2: Thornside, a thorn in my side.
8: Yeah.
3: Lorraine, it's... it's not Thornside.
2: Sorry, Lorraine, but thank you for playing.
3: Anne from Ormiston. G'day, Anne.
9: Good morning. How are you?
2: Good, thanks, Anne. What do you think the answer is?
9: Well, you were sounding a little cross earlier today, so I was thinking it might be Saddler's Crossing.
2: Who, I was? Or was Holly?
9: No. You were not sounding cross at all when they were getting the sayings wrong. It's always been two birds and a nine.
2: Two birds and a nine? What? Isn't it two birds in the hand is... No, one bird in the hand is worth two in the bush. And then
9: yes,
2: a stitch
9: is.
2: In time saves nine?
9: It is.
2: But yes,
9: he went cross at all when he was getting
2: with
9: it wrong.
2: When Wayne was getting it wrong.
3: Yeah, not cross one.
2: I think he was doing it on purpose.
3: Yeah, just to get a rise out of it.
2: So you think it's Saddler's Crossing.
9: It's very irritating.
3: No, that's not what we need either.
2: Anne.
3: Thank you. What do you reckon it is? 1300 222 612. Matt from Highgate Hill.

0: morning, Matt.
1: Morning, Craig. Morning, Loretta.
2: Hello, Matthew.
3: You haven't had a great run with the suburb questions of late. Hit us up. What do you reckon it is today?
1: Well, I'm staying with the suburbs down on the Bayside, and I'm going with Irk in Birkdale.
2: Birkdale.
3: Oh, okay, the Irk.
2: Oh, what? Birkdale. Birk? Oh, you mean Irk in Birkdale?
1: Irk, yeah, the IRK.
2: Irk. Is Irk a word?
3: Matthew from Highgate Hill. Yeah, that's what we're going with.
2: Can you believe it? You got it right.
3: Birkdale.
1: Finally.
3: You're back in form.
2: So irk is a verb that means to irritate, annoy or exasperate someone.
3: Mm.
2: There you go.
3: I'm pretty irksome, apparently. Yes, thank you.
2: Are you? Are you? People tell you that?
3: Generally you or my wife, yes. Question number three sounds
2: right,
3: like
2: here we go. Trusty I am when you just need a hand. With a two-pronged approach, I do what I can. Coming together to help when it's hot or easing the load when it all seems a lot. What am I, Matthew?
1: A forklift.
3: Oh, forklift.
2: Ah.
3: Trusty I am. Yeah. You just need a hand with a two-pronged approach. I do what I can.
2: That could work, you know.
3: Coming together to help when it's hot, easing the load. Matt. It's not forklift.
2: No, sorry.
3: So what could it be? Thank you, mate. 1300 222 612. Come in, clean up the spoils, go in the draw for our brekkie mug if you can get question three correct.
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5: Traffic. A couple of crashes to watch out for on the M1 southbound. One's before Mirambina Drive, Ormo. The other one's southbound after the Logan Motorway exit through Logan Home. And then northbound, it's on the brakes around Logan Home to Slacks Creek. That earlier crash on the Warrego Highway, Carralee, has been cleared after Mount Crosby Road. The Ipswich Motorway slowing eastbound into the Goodness Stretch. A single vehicle crash being tidied up in the Steglitz area at Stapleton Jacobswell Road near Cabbage Tree Point Road. Also, an earlier breakdown on the Bruce Highway northbound near Plantation Road, North Lakes. Southbound, things are slowing up around Boundary Road for the trip south past North Lakes. Emergency roadworks are happening at Stafford. It's a Stafford Road, both ways affected near Grice Street, and traffic control is in place for that. I'm Mark Transfield from ATN with all the latest 612 ABC Brisbane traffic.
2: Thanks, Mark. Now, we've found out this morning that Craig has never heard the saying, see a penny, pick it up all day long, you'll have good luck. We need to educate him on sayings. But have you ever thought about the coin's journey before you actually picked it up?
3: Yeah, wait till you hear the story of one Brisbane author in the next half hour. Plus, we still need to put five people in the draw for our golden ticket. That's still to come on this Thursday. News is next, 6 o'clock.
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9: ABC News. Good morning, I'm Maria Hatzakis. The Australian government has days to plead its case against being hit with sweeping new tariffs from the United States. Cayman Gok reports from Washington.
10: The US has announced new tariffs of up to 12.5%, which could come into effect next month for the EU and 59 other countries, including Australia. The tariffs on almost all imports are over claims countries are not doing enough to tackle forced labour. The new import taxes come after the US Supreme Court in February ruled Donald Trump's previous tariffs were illegal. The president made clear at the time his government would look at alternative options to slap duties on imported goods. Australia and several other nations have labelled the most recent tariffs as unjustified and unwarranted. Cayman Gok, ABC News, Washington.
9: Queensland Parliament is today set to pass the state government's modified e-bike and e-scooter bill. Details from Joshua McIntosh.
11: Under the revised legislation, riders will have to at least hold a learner driver's licence, but there'll be exemptions for those with a medical condition or a disability. Riders will also need to be aged 16 or older, but those aged 12 to 17 will be able to ride with parental supervision. Transport Minister Brent Mickleberg has told Parliament the changes will boost safety.
12: Last year alone, 12 people lost their lives in e-mobility device-related incidents, including several children.
11: Shadow Transport Minister Bart Mellish has told the House he has concerns.
13: What they have delivered are serious barriers to the use of e-mobility devices.
11: The debate is due to continue today.
9: The peak body for child safety says a blueprint to reform the sector in Queensland is a positive move. Hannah Moon has the story.
14: The final report from Queensland's Commission of Inquiry into Child Safety was tabled in Parliament yesterday. It makes 52 recommendations, including removing children under the age of 5 from the troubled residential care.

0: care system. Kelly Jebb, the chief executive of Peak Care, says they're keen to get cracking on the implementation.
1: The evidence tells us that children are more likely to do better in home-based environments, especially for very young children who need a small number of secure attachments in their lives.
0: Child Safety Minister Amanda Camm told Parliament Queensland currently had 2,258 children in residential care, including 78 under the age of five.
2: Ukraine's president says Kyiv has proven it's on an equal footing with Russia after launching long-distance strikes on an oil terminal in St. Petersburg. His Europe correspondent Catherine Diss.
3: In Russia's second largest city and President Vladimir Putin's hometown, St. Petersburg, air raid sirens rang out as thick plumes of smoke billowed. Ukrainian President Volodymyr Zelensky confirmed Kyiv had launched the drones, which hit the city's fuel terminal and a military facility on an island nearby, where part of Russia's Baltic Sea Fleet and shipbuilding capabilities are located. The drone strike is being seen as a show of Ukrainian force and an embarrassment to President Putin, coming hours before he was set to showcase an economic forum described as his version of Davos. Catherine Diss, ABC News.
2: Artificial intelligence is driving job losses in some sectors, but new analysis suggests that's only part of the story. Bronwyn Herbert explains.
4: An employment report from consultancy firm Deloitte has found jobs in AI-exposed occupations are still growing, even as some companies cut roles tied to automation. Partner David Rumbin says demand for roles that depend on human skill, like teachers and nurses, are predicted to increase.
5: We might see more demand for those workers.
4: Job losses in the tech sector have fallen significantly faster than the broader labour market. Rumbin says rapid investment and experimentation in AI means further job disruption is likely over the next few years.
2: In motorsport, Formula One driver Charles Leclerc has signed a new long-term contract with his team Ferrari. Leclerc is currently third in the Drivers' Championship. He has competed in 155 races for the Italian team since joining in 2019. The deal comes in the build-up to his home Grand Prix in Monaco this weekend. The weather for Queensland, very isolated showers between Townsville and Mackay, partly cloudy in the southern interior, mostly sunny elsewhere. Cairns, Townsville and Rockhampton 28, Mackay and Mount Isa 27, Bundaberg 26. In the southeast, sunny Brisbane, Ipswich, Logan and the Gold Coast 22, Sunshine Coast 23, Toowoomba 16.
6: Good morning. Welcome to AM. I'm Melissa Clark in Canberra, coming to you from Ngunnawal country and acknowledging other custodians. The Trump administration has proposed a new 12.5% tariff on Australia and a raft of other nations for allegedly failing to take action to prevent slavery. It is the second time the administration has announced new import taxes since the US Supreme Court struck down many of Donald Trump's so-called Liberation Day tariffs. Our North America correspondent, Cayman Gock, joined me earlier from Washington.
7: These new tariffs range from 10% to 12.5%, and they're being imposed on 60 of America's trading partners, and that includes Australia, the EU, Canada and China, and they cover almost all imports. The administration said these new duties are to be imposed because dozens of countries have failed to crack down on goods made with forced labour. Australia would be hit with the higher 12.5% tariff, and the levy, whilst it would cover most goods, there are several products that would be exempt from the tariff, including beef, coffee, pharmaceuticals, energy and rare earths. Here is what the US Trade Representative Jamison Greer had to say about the new tariffs.
8: After doing an investigation, we found that many countries either did not have laws to prevent trade in goods made with forced labor, or if they did have the laws, they weren't effectively enforcing them. This is an unfair trading practice we think distorts global trade, and we want to take care of it.
7: Now, countries have several weeks to submit a response to these proposed new tariffs, and the Office of the US Trade Representative will hold hearings in early July, to which then these tariffs could roll out afterwards at some point.
6: So, Cayman, this isn't the first time the Trump administration has tried to impose further tariffs. Why is it looking at doing it again now?
7: Yeah, well, the claim from the United States of why they are doing this because of countries not cracking down on forced labour is not the full story, and we know that because President Trump has said so, because Trade Representative Jamison Greer has said so. Under a different law last year, Mr. Trump imposed sweeping tariffs to virtually every

0: country. He labelled them the Liberation Day tariffs. But then in February, the US Supreme Court ruled that the administration had overreached and that the tariffs were in fact illegal. And that has now forced the administration to start refunding these tariffs to importers. President Trump was furious at the time. He lashed out at the justices and he said at the time his administration would look at alternative options to impose tariffs. They then launched this investigation into forced labour as a means to find another legal route or loophole to impose these tariffs on countries. President Trump's long been a big believer that imposing a tax on imported goods is good for the economy. That's despite there are many economists and analysts that believe tariffs increase the costs of goods. And remember, this is the same country where some of its biggest companies like Apple, Nike, Tesla and Microsoft have a history, recent history, of being accused of poor working conditions, sweatshops and illegal labour abroad. Now, Australia and many countries have responded to these new tariffs, labelling these duties as unjustified and unwarranted.
1: Cayman Gok in Washington. Back home, the federal government says it's focused on passing tougher laws to crack down on organised crime syndicates selling illicit nicotine, as data from the Bureau of Statistics reveals 4 out of 5 cigarettes and vapes consumed in Australia last year were illegal. Labor says it won't lower the tobacco excise despite concerns its high prices that are driving the black market. Here's political reporter Sarah Tomepska.
2: Australian pack-a-day smokers now spend $15,000 a year to legally fund their addiction. That's a 5-fold increase in 20 years.
3: That's really created the door for organised crime infiltration.
2: Criminologist James Martin says organised crime syndicates are smuggling illicit cigarettes, vapes and nicotine pouches into Australia with ease.
3: You know, the vast majority of container loads that come into Australia are not subject to internal examination. So the ability for organised crime groups to hide the needle in the haystack is very advanced.
2: Since last December, Australian Border Force has seized more than a kiloton of illicit tobacco and 4 million illegal vapes. But it's a drop in a vast black market ocean where 4 out of 5 nicotine products in Australia are illegal. That's according to the Bureau of Statistics, which has found nicotine consumption rose by nearly 40% in the last decade, while spending on legal tobacco has plummeted.
4: Law enforcement alone has clearly not worked.
2: That's Australia's former Deputy Chief Medical Officer, Dr. Nick Coatsworth, who says there needs to be a multi-pronged approach.
4: Reducing the excise is obviously one of those points of contention, but it is fundamentally what got us here.
2: Assistant Customs Minister Julian Hill says slashing the cost of cigarettes isn't the answer.
5: What magic level of excise reduction would make any material difference to transnational and serious organised crime profitability?
2: Dr. Coatsworth suggests around $30 a packet.
4: You know, I talk to the wardsmen, the nurses, others who are smoking out the back of Canberra Hospital, and they're getting their cigarettes for between $12 and $15 a packet. So for us to bring the excise down so it costs around $30 a packet, I don't think we're going to increase smoking rates. What we might do is bring people away from the illegal market.
2: Julian Hill strongly disagrees.
5: Illegal cigarettes would still be cheaper and we still have to go after organised crime syndicates. We cannot just surrender the market to organised crime syndicates.
2: James Martin says it might be too late with an $8 billion budget black hole from unrealised tobacco excise revenue.
3: There is effectively no level of enforcement that is feasible to crack down on the illicit market.
2: Labor's Julian Hill introduced legislation in March to increase penalties for tobacco offences with maximum jail terms of 15 years. The legislation could be debated as soon as today.
1: Sarah Tomevska there. 2026 is being labelled the year of AI, with a new Deloitte report finding the technology is reshaping but not necessarily shrinking Australia's workforce. The report forecasts more than 80 occupations will be disrupted, alongside jobs expected to be enhanced by AI. National Work reporter Bronwyn Herbert.
6: Senior communications professional Lisa Harmer spent the past year reassuring her team that AI was not a threat, but a tool.

0: to improve efficiency. Then she was unexpectedly swept up in a restructure.
1: AI was going to help our team do the workload with fewer people, but that they didn't need to worry, it wasn't coming for their jobs. And I still don't really believe that it came for my job, but I do know that it came for many other people's jobs who are in my industry, and therefore I'm competing with those people for the jobs that are out there now in my sector.
0: Her experience reflects a broader shift identified in Deloitte's latest employment forecast, which calls 2026 the year of AI. The report finds vacancies are already falling in some AI-exposed roles, even as employment continues to grow, pointing to a slowdown in hiring rather than widespread redundancies. David Rumbens is a partner at Deloitte.
2: Some of the occupations that we think might be most affected, we've seen a decline in vacancies, indeed a faster decline than we're seeing in some of the rest of the labour market. And so that suggests that, yes, there might be differences in, at least in hiring patterns coming through in this set of occupations that we think might be most affected by AI.
0: The report identifies 82 occupations likely to be disrupted, meaning core tasks can be automated by AI. And that exposure is broadening.
2: When we looked at this 6 months ago, the occupations were primarily clerical and administrative. Now when we looked and undertook the same task, there's a range of occupations that are broadly within the managerial and professional, broader occupational groups as well.
0: But the report also identifies areas of potential job growth where AI complements human skills.
2: And so allowing people within the occupation to be essentially more productive, and therefore we might see more demand for those workers, and skills like empathy, creativity, judgment are all still really central to the occupation.
0: Recruitment specialist Evelina Samuels says that shift is already visible, particularly in entry-level roles.
3: What we're seeing now is a lot of those systems that have come in and automation that has come in have required those roles to look very different. So we are now recruiting for more analytic type roles where AI is doing now the heavy lifting.
0: She says the workers who stand out won't just be those who can use AI, but those who can be discerning.
3: Human judgment, that is one thing that AI I don't think will ever replace. So applying judgment, adding context around that information that it produces is going to be critical.
4: That's recruitment specialist Evelina Samuels, ending that report by Bronwyn Herbert, now National Work Reporter. And that's Early AM for today. I'm Melissa Clark. The time now, it's 6:15.
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0: Now we're here with you on this Thursday morning, the 4th of June. And I tell you what, we still need to solve the early curly, Loretta.
1: Yes, we do. And this is the question. It's the last one. Trusty I am when you just need a hand. With a two-pronged approach, I do what I can. Coming together to help when it's hot or easing the load when it all seems a lot.
0: Okay.
1: What am I?
0: What do you reckon? 1300 222 612. You can come and clean up the spoils of the early curly on this Thursday. Still a cold start to the day. Also before 6:30, turning to our attention to the coins you might have in your pocket.
1: Yes. Have you ever thought about the coin's journey before you actually picked it up? And to see a penny, pick it up all day long, you'll have good luck. It rings true. And Craig didn't even know that saying.
0: No, I had me confused. But then I was born in the 80s. Pennies were long gone by that
1: stage.
0: Doesn't
1: matter. The saying has been around for a long time and still lives today.
0: Hey, a Brizzy author has a great story to share with you in this half hour. We're off to the movies before 7. Oh, gosh, we've got a lot to fit in. Plus, to put 5 people in the draw for our golden ticket. Could that be your name we add to the list today?
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3: Traffic. A couple more accidents have come in. There's one at Belmont on Old Cleveland Road, the westbound direction before the Gateway Motorway. Another one on the Logan Motorway at Druvale, westbound direction before the Gateway Motorway extension. We've got those two crashes southbound on the M1, one southbound before Mirambina Drive, Ormo. The other one after the Logan Motorway exit through Logan Home. Northbound, it's on the brakes, Tanimera through to Logan Home. We've got that earlier crash at Steglitz being tidied up, Stapleton Jacobswell Road near Cabbage Tree Point Road. And emergency roadworks are happening at Stafford. Stafford Road affected both ways near Grace Street. Traffic control is in place for that. The Bruce Highway still slowing around Boundary Road past North Lakes. So I'm Mark Jansfield from ATN with all the latest 612 ABC Brisbane traffic.
1: Thank you, Mark. It's 11 degrees in Brisbane. Bayside 9, 5 at Ipswich, 8 at Logan, 13 on the Gold Coast, 8 on the Sunshine Coast. Moreton Bay, 12 degrees.
0: Sunny skies on the way again today, up to a maximum of 22 for Brizzy, Ipswich, Logan, Bayside suburbs, 22 all around. Richie Benno would be impressed with that. Tomorrow, sunny skies, the save on Saturday, a late shower or two on Sunday, and then showers to start off the next working week.
2: 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Counting down the greatest music of all time this weekend.

0: for that daring Tassie devil named Mary.
1: Oh, where is Mary? Mary quite contrary.
0: From Paradise Country, went missing the other day. Yeah. Stella's not been spotted.
1: Some say she mightn't be as far away as people think.
0: No, but could be near a dog bowl backyard if you're around that Oxenford area. So keep your eyes peeled. Mm-hmm. Let's see if we can solve the early curly.
1: Yes, and Faye, thank you, Faye, on the text line said, if Craig has watched Grease, Grease, yes, of course, John Travolta, Olivia Newton-John, he would have heard the saying, see a penny, pick it up all day long, you'll have good luck. So true, Faye, because it happens where I was talking about before, where they have the car race. And Kinnicky drops a penny. She goes to give it to him.
0: Okay.
1: And one of them, and he drops it. And she says, she picks it up, see a penny. Anyway.
0: I'll take your word for it.
1: Anyway, something like that.
0: Okay. speaking of movies.
1: You're going to tell me you haven't seen Grease next.
0: Oh, look, I have, but that was donkeys ago. I can't remember it, I'll be honest with you. Matt Toomey's along with movie reviews after 6:30. Nick from Alberton. Good morning, Nick.
2: Top of the morning to you both.
1: Hello, Nick. What do you think the answer is?
2: I'll just go straight to the point. I think it could be a carving fork.
1: So, trusty I am, when you just need a hand, with a two-pronged approach, I do what I can. Coming together to help when it's hot, or easing the load when it all seems a lot, what am I?
0: Carving fork?
1: Carving fork.
0: It's not a carving fork, Nick. Gavin at Sunny Bay, help us out, Gavin. What do you reckon it might be?
3: Now I don't think it fits with the first bit, but solar panels.
1: Solar panels?
0: Oh, yeah, I can sort of see where you're going with it. There's just one problem. It's not right either.
1: Oh, sorry, Gavin. Pamela is at Labrador. Hi, Pamela.
4: Hello, guys.
1: Okay, what do you think the answer is?
4: Well, before I give you the answer,
1: oh, yes.
4: You don't only know half of the bit about the penny. Later.
1: Oh, do I see a penny, pick it up all day long, you'll have good luck?
4: See a penny, let it lie, you'll have bad luck until you die.
1: Oh, no. I didn't know the other half.
0: It's
1: too gruesome for Grandma to tell me that
4: you've
1: part.
4: You've got to pick it up, Craig.
1: You've got to pick it up, Craig. So now he's going to have his head down on the ground looking for pennies.
0: Oh.
4: Yeah.
1: Or one-cent pieces.
4: It's worth money now because numismatics is big business.
0: It is.
1: So see a penny, pick it up all day long, you'll have good luck. Let it lie.
4: No, see a penny, let it lie. You'll have bad luck until you die.
1: Thank you for that. See a penny, let it lie. You'll have good luck until you die. I'm writing that part down.
0: Bad luck, yeah.
4: My guess...
0: yes, for the early curly is...
4: is probably doing a maxi here, because I don't have a clue. And I didn't even bother with the suburbs one, because you don't ever give any... questions about the Gold Coast suburbs.
1: Oh, well, there's the thing that... we'll do that.
0: Point of contention, Pamela. Yes, I'll acknowledge that, yes.
1: Okay.
4: Thank you. I've said fridge freezer.
0: Fridge freezer.
4: It's a two-pronged approach.
1: Okay. Oh, yeah.
0: Pamela.
4: Wrong.
1: No. Sorry, Pamela, but thank you for the rest of the saying. Trusty I am when you just need a hand. With a two-pronged approach, I do what I can. Coming together to help when it's hot, or easing the load when it all seems a lot. What am I?
0: I wonder if Michelle from Manly West knows the answer. G'day, Michelle.
5: Morning, Craig and Loretta. I love the fact that I just rang and I didn't even have to say who I am. Your number and your people remember me. I just feel loved. Thank
1: you. That's like when you go to your favourite coffee shop and they remember you and your order.
5: Exactly. It just makes you feel like you're part of a bigger community, doesn't it?
1: That's nice,
0: Michelle. Of the 612 family.
1: Yeah. So what do you think the answer is?
5: I'm a homemade teacher. I'm going to go out there. It's a pair of tongs.
1: A pair of tongs. You use your tongs in cooking, so it's a two-pronged approach. Come together to help when it's hot, easing the load when it all seems a lot. Is it prongs?
0: Michelle, it is a pair of tongs.
1: Oh, did I say prongs? Is it prongs? Yes, it's tongs.
5: Proud of me.
0: Well done, Michelle.
1: You're in the draw for the ABC Radio Brisbane Breakfast Mug. And Michelle, okay, so being a teacher, you might know this. On this day in 1970...
0: Now, this is a little bit of a long bow.
1: It is a long bow, but, you know, we like to find things, well, Holly does, that relate. On this day in 1970, Tonga declared independence from the United Kingdom. One of Australia's closest neighbours, it was once known as the Friendly Islands.
0: So that gave us the inspiration for question
1: tong.
0: Three, for tongs to be
5: I
0: the answer.
5: I love that.
1: Thank thanks.
5: A bit of a week for celebrations. I think it was Italian Republic celebration this week as well, wasn't it?
0: Yeah, earlier in the week. And then yesterday was World Bike Day, Global Running Day. There's a day for...
1: Everything,
0: Michelle.
5: There's a lot going on,
0: And you should have a good one because you're now...

0: win over the early curly and then the draw for the brekkie mug at the end of the week. Good on you, Michelle. Thank you.
1: Thanks, guys. Have a great day.
2: You too.
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4: 6:12, ABC Brisbane.
0: Yeah, but it's 24 past six.
5: Well, we're talking about, you know, a penny, see a penny, pick it up. But, Craig, do you actually have any loose change on you?
0: No, in fact, I don't even have my wallet on me
5: Now. Okay, maybe check with Steve Austin. He's the cash king. He'll have something in his pocket.
0: He usually does, yes.
5: Yeah, but, you know, cash always seems on the outs and no one carries it anymore. Well, not many people. I always do. But those coins, do you carry them? When you get given some spare change, what do? You actually look at the coin and think about how many hands it's crossed. Think about the journey that coin has taken.
0: I haven't wondered this very often, but Brisbane author Nikki Steele certainly has. So much so that she's written a children's book about it, The Adventures of Goldie, Australia's First Dollar Coin. She's also shared her dulcet tones to an audiobook version you can listen to. Nikki, good morning to you.
6: Good morning, Craig. Good morning, Loretta. How are you?
5: Hello, Nikki. Very good. Now, tell us all about the story of Goldie and why you came up with it.
6: Well, I'd had another job for a fairly long time and I left that job and my mother likes to tell people I was working as an escort. Now, I'd just like to clarify, because I know it's early in the morning, I was working as a pilot driver. So I was driving and escorting wide loads, so if that makes sense.
0: Now I get it, Nikki. Yes, yes. Thank you for clarifying.
6: Yeah, it's okay. Everyone, no one has to spill their coffee. And on this particular day, I had driven I was in the vehicle for 12 hours and I'd driven 300 metres. And I thought, right, I need to come up with something to do because it was just there was a long-winded reason as to why I hadn't driven very far. And there was a dollar coin in the centre console of the vehicle I was in.
0: Yeah.
6: And I picked it up and I thought, I wonder who this belongs to. And it just went from there. And as a kid, I just loved reading and I enjoyed making up stories for my own children. And I thought, I'm going to make up a story as to where this coin has come from. And so I did a bit of research and turns out that in 1984 was the first dollar coin minted in Australia.
5: Right.
6: And I thought, okay, so I sort of started from there. I thought, what am I going to call this coin? And I remember, you know, back in the 80s and 90s, if you were at a bar or something and you dropped some money off the bar and someone would turn around and go, is that a Goldie? Because you wouldn't bother picking it up if it was a 20-cent piece. But, gee, if it was a dollar coin, well, you were going to pick that one up.
0: So. Oh, yeah, you'd never walk past a coin that's got a bit of gold on it, that's for sure.
6: No. So I thought, well, great, there's his name. And it sort of went from there. And I tried to look, lots of children's books, you sort of tediously read them because it may not be very interesting to an adult. But when I was drafting this story, I would read it to the truck drivers out on this job site where I was. And then I would leave and I'd come back after a month and they would all go, what's happening with Goldie? Where's he now? What's he doing now? And I thought, all right, I'm sort of hitting the mark here a bit because these big, you know, high-vis wearing gruff blokes are worrying about where this coin is and what's happening to him. And so, so I just went from there. When I'd finished my draft, I thought, now what do I do with it? I need to find someone who self-publishes. So I Google searched. I thought, all right, self-publishing Brisbane. And lo and behold, Brisbane self-publishing came up. And I thought, right. So I sent it through to them and they were exemplary in just making sure it complied with current writing rules and layout and things so that children, you know, doing English and reading books now, that it was complying.
5: Yeah.
6: You know, it wasn't that I'd written it incorrectly. And so I did that, got it published, got it printed, and then I rang the Royal Australian Mint And because that's where Goldie was born. So I rang them and said, look, I've written a book about coins. I know you guys have a shop. Do you want me to send you a copy? And they said, well, yes, we've got our education section, and they will review it. And so they reviewed it, and they said, yes, could we have 50, please?
0: Oh, wow. Fantastic.
5: Nikki, it's just wonderful. The Adventures of Goldie, Australia's first dollar coin, so important for kids to sort of learn about money, and it's great the way you've written it, and also you've voiced the audiobook, and I know you've got a great singing voice as well, so just look up Nikki Steele, and I'm sure you'll be able to find that book, The Adventures of Goldie, Australia's first dollar coin. We've got news coming up. Nikki, thanks so much for talking to us.
6: That's all right. The website's actually g'daygoldie.com.au.
5: Oh, right. g'daygoldie.com.au.
0: Yeah, and what was that saying of yours again, Loretta?
5: See a penny, pick it up all day long, you'll have good luck.
0: Have you got any others that I need to learn about this morning? Feel free to get in touch on 1300 222 612, or you can text 0467 922 612 to the newsroom.
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9: ABC News. Good morning, I'm Maria Hatzakis. The United States will allow countries like Australia to plead their case to avoid being hit with new proposed tariffs. Here's North America correspondent Cayman Gok.
10: The latest tariffs range from 10 to 12.5% and could be imposed on dozens of countries, including Australia, from next month. The Trump administration claims the tariffs are being imposed because countries have failed to address forced labour in their supply chains. But Donald Trump said earlier in the year he would look at alternative options to implement his tariff agenda after the US Supreme Court ruled in February his sweeping duties on imported goods were illegal, forcing America to start refunding levies to importers. Australia, the UK and other nations say the most recent tariffs are unjustified. Cayman Gok, ABC News, Washington.
9: Benjamin Netanyahu has conceded he has tactical disagreements with the US president, but insists they're able to work out their differences. Middle East correspondent Matthew Doran explains.
11: Earlier this week, Benjamin Netanyahu and Donald Trump spoke on the phone hours after the Israeli prime minister ordered strikes against claimed Hezbollah targets in the Lebanese capital, Beirut. Reports quickly emerged that it was

0: heated discussion, with President Trump using expletives to describe Mr. Netanyahu as crazy and hated around the world. In an interview with CNBC, the Israeli Prime Minister said he wouldn't comment on the content of their call, but said they do have tactical disagreements which they would work out. President Trump confirmed he had used the language, saying he was perturbed about the ongoing fighting in Lebanon. Matthew Doran, ABC News, Jerusalem.
1: In a fiery session in Senate, estimates the federal government has defended its decision to allow non-citizens to access its 5% home deposit scheme. About 51,000 permanent residents have received support from the program since it expanded to include non-citizens in 2023. Liberal Senator Andrew Bragg asked how the government justifies supporting migrants through the scheme. Labor member Tim Ayres told the hearing he stands by the program.
2: Australians who are permanent residents have settled permanently here in Australia. Many of them are in our suburbs, in families where they are grandparents, taxpayers, in our defence forces. They are part of the Australian community.
1: Child safety experts say a Commission of Inquiry's report into the sector in Queensland is an important first step, but more needs to be done. The findings were tabled in Parliament yesterday, making 52 recommendations, including removing children under the age of five from the troubled residential care system. Australian Catholic University's Professor Darryl Higgins says he's pleased to see the depth of the report, but there were missed opportunities.
3: I was surprised to not see many of the government agencies that might have responsibility for implementing what we would call a public health approach to prevention being called out with particular recommendations.
1: Southeast Queensland farmers face the prospect of crop failures this year with almost no wild honeybees available for pollination. Will Murray has the story.
4: Varroa is a parasitic mite which attacks European honeybees, fatally weakening their colonies by feeding on bee larvae. The mite has spread at incredible speed since first appearing in Queensland in March last year, and experts believe around 90% of wild honeybee hives in the southeast have collapsed. The bees are crucial for crop pollination, and Rob Stevens from the Queensland Department of Primary Industries says avocados, mangoes and macadamias are particularly vulnerable.
5: There is that possibility that there's a direct threat to food security.
4: He says farmers could pay for pollination services, but it's an added cost many can't afford.
1: In tennis, women's world number one, Aryna Sabalenka is out of the French Open after losing her quarterfinal clash against Deanna Schneider. Schneider prevailed 3-6, 7-5, 6-love. She'll face qualifier Maya Felinska in the semi-finals. Mira Andreeva will take on Marta Kostyuk in the other semi. To the weather for Queensland, very isolated showers between Townsville and Mackay, partly cloudy in the southern interior. Mostly sunny elsewhere. Cairns, Townsville and Rockhampton 28, Mackay and Mount Isa 27, Bundaberg 26. In the state southeast, sunny Brisbane, Ipswich, Logan and the Gold Coast 22, the Sunshine Coast a top of 23 degrees, Toowoomba 16. Looking ahead, mostly sunny tomorrow, sunny on Saturday. 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
7: This morning in Brisbane, you'll hear the big questions put to the people who need to make the decision. 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
8: Good morning, it's 25 to 7. We're heading to the movies soon with Matt Toomey from thefilmpie.com. I wonder what he's seen. Masters of the Universe is one of them.
9: Okay, is that going to be worth your hard-earned cash? You'll find out in the next 15 minutes. It is a Thursday morning, the 4th of June. Also, that e-bike, e-scooter legislation set to probably pass Parliament today. Gee, it's certainly stirred up a lot of opinion over the last couple of months. And what about the focus that then there will be on enforcement? Because that's all going to fall back onto police.
8: Yeah, and how's that going to work?
9: The police union boss with you after 7 o'clock.
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6: Traffic.
10: That earlier crash on the Logan Motorway westbound before the Gateway Motorway extension at Drewvale has been cleared. We've got a bit

0: underspeed traffic through Parkinson for the westbound. We've got that earlier crash on Old Cleveland Road, Belmont, westbound before the Gateway Motorway to watch out for, and also a crash at Steglitz area and Jacobswell area. It's Stapleton, Jacobswell Road near Cabbage Tree Point Road. We've got a breakdown on the Miles Plating Road off-ramp from the Gateway Motorway at Rochdale, and debris to watch for on the Gateway Motorway northbound after Airport Drive. The Bruce Highway slowing around Boundary Road for the trip south past North Lakes, and the Ipswich Motorway is under speed as you go through Goodner for the eastbound, and then it's really on the brakes through Darra and Oxley, and the Centenary Highway slowing into Jindalee. I'm Mark Dransfield from ATN with all the latest 612 ABC Brisbane traffic.
1: Thank you for that, Mark. 11 degrees in Brisbane, 9 on the Bayside. Ipswich is 5, 8 at Logan, 13 on the Gold Coast, the Sunshine Coast 8, and Moreton Bay 12 degrees.
2: A bit of a chill about, particularly with those westerlies during the day. More info from the Weather Bureau at about 10 to 7. We have that run of sunny skies. Try saying that quickly three times. Right through until Sunday afternoon. That's when you might see a shower or two about southeast Queensland. Maximums today around that 22 degree mark.
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1: Oh, so before the news, we were talking to Nikki Steele. She's an author and she's got the book The Adventures of Goldie, Australia's first dollar coin. And it's all about a dollar coin and the hands it goes through and the journey it takes.
2: Yeah, after being born at the Royal Australian Mint.
1: Yes, and that sparked a memory from Jono. We're talking about the journey of a coin, Jono. What do you want to tell us?
4: Oh, yeah. My daughter was playing with a coin one day, and she was actually lying down on the bed and she was flipping the coin around. I think it was a $2 coin, a smaller one. But all of a sudden it vanished, and my daughter's gagged a little bit, and we've noticed that she's promptly sort of swallowed the coin, you know.
5: Oh, no. Jono.
4: We took her down to the doctors, and the doctor said, well, it'll probably pass fairly well. Just keep an eye out for it. So my wife, I think it was a couple of days, so I'm not sure how long it was, but my wife found the coin, you know, and made sure it passed okay. So we found it fairly amusing, you know.
1: Not amusing, Jono. I mean, yeah, I guess it was amusing when it finally came out, but
4: that was a bit of a worry when it sort of happened. But thankfully it passed fairly well. So Goldie certainly does get around.
1: Goldie does get around. Oh my gosh! Yeah. I'm glad that you know that all ended well, so to speak, Jono, with that coin. Should I ask what happened to the coin then? Afterwards?
4: Oh, I can't remember now.
2: Sanitise.
4: Yeah, that'd be right.
1: Jono, thank you for that story. When you think of the $2 coin, that's about as big as one of those batteries, you know, that
2: Yeah, button batteries.
1: Yeah.
2: Oh, no, you have to be so careful with those, don't you? 21 to 7 the time.
1: We were talking about coins and also about sayings, because I couldn't believe before that at the beginning of the show that Craig did not know this saying, see a penny, pick it up all day long, you'll have good luck. Mm. And I can't believe you've never heard it. Though, on the text line, Michael Fernvale, he said, sorry, Loretta, I've never heard that reel before either.
2: Thank you, Michael. I reckon he's probably a similar vintage to me, a child of the 80s. You know, pennies were long gone by that stage.
1: It doesn't matter. But can I say that see a penny, pick it up all day long, you'll have good luck? It actually works, because Craig from Bethania, you've got quite the story.
6: Yeah, it was back in the mid-90s. I was heading in to get a coffee from a takeaway, and I was in their garden. I just noticed this brown thing, and it was a 2-cent piece. And we haven't used them, hadn't been in circulation for quite some time.
2: Yeah.
6: So I just picked it up and stuck it in my pocket, remembering the old saying. And that day, I actually won a car in a competition.
2: No way. Oh, Craig, I need to be on the lookout for for coins a bit more often.
1: So, Craig, did you actually, had you entered the competition, or did you enter it after you won, after you picked up the 2 cents?
6: No, I had entered it previously, and that day it was finalised and I won it. Yep.
1: Can you believe it? What did you do with that 2-cent piece then? Did you keep it?
6: I still have it to this day.
1: Wow. Oh, that is such a great story.
2: And Craig, what sort of car was it? I want to know the details. I don't know if I've ever met someone who's actually won a car in one of these competitions.
6: It was a Holden Commodore Ute when they first brought the V8 ones out, the SSVs.
2: Wow. And did you keep the car, or did you sell it for the cash?
6: kept the car for about 12 months.
1: Right.
6: And then sold it on, yep.
1: Yeah, and was it a competition that you had to just write your name and number and what? Did you have to do anything like get a key and then open the door?
6: No, well, I had to actually write a song, why you should, like a bit of a ditty or something, why you should win it.
1: What was the ditty? Can you remember it?
6: Yeah.
1: Go on then.
2: Come on, Craig.
6: I changed the words to the old Beverly Hillbillies song.
1: Yes, yeah, okay.
6: Yeah, oh gosh, I can't remember it now, but it was, a story about a man named Dunks who had a Toyota Ute that was a big heap of junk or something like that.
1: Keep going.
6: Oh, I can't remember it now. It was too long ago.
2: Oh, but well, Pace, there you go.
1: Wow.
2: The saying came true for you, Craig.
6: That's it.
2: What and a great story.
6: Couple of quick ones for you with fashion. My mum used to always say was blue and green should never be seen.
1: Mm-hmm. Yes.
2: Yeah, I know that one.
6: And

0: Counting the beats, or you might be counting your cash. 612 ABC well, Brisbane.
1: I'm counting these sayings. Matt Toomey from thefilmpie.com is in to talk about movies, but have you ever heard, see a penny, pick it up, all day long, you'll have good luck?
2: No.
1: Oh, come on.
0: I can't believe it.
2: No.
1: Ever heard it.
2: Where am I supposed to have heard it?
1: It's someone's dropped a coin on the ground and they go, oh, see a penny, pick it up, all day long, you'll have good luck, and they keep it.
2: No, sorry.
1: I can't believe it.
0: Mm-hmm.
1: I'm speechless.
0: It's even a line in Grease, as I've been told this morning, Matt Toomey.
1: Yeah, well, yes, you should know that.
2: Actually, there's a film I haven't seen for a while.
1: Oh, come on. But you've seen the film.
2: I have, but I can't quote it.
1: You can't remember the race, and then Marty picked up the coin and said to Kanicki, oh, see a penny, pick it up all day long and have a good luck, and gave it to him.
2: No, I just remember the songs.
1: Okay.
0: Gavin from Flagstone's on the phone. G'day, Gavin.
3: G'day, how are you?
0: Yeah, good thanks, mate.
3: The movie thing. Yeah. It's actually out of the movie Grease Jan said it.
1: Who said it?
3: Jan from the movie Grease.
1: Did Jan say it or did Marty? Is that when she gave it to Kanicki?
3: Yeah.
1: Oh, Jan said it. That's right.
3: Yeah.
1: And Marty took it.
3: Yes.
1: And gave it to Kanicki.
3: So anyone who says they can't say they've heard it, they mustn't have seen Grease.
1: That's exactly right. See,
0: well, I've seen Grease. I just haven't remembered it, Gavin. That's the problem.
2: Yeah.
1: Oh, Gavin. So, but you knew it before then, Gavin, didn't you?
3: Well and truly, but you know, I'm approaching 50, so
1: that's all right.
0: Yeah, thank you.
1: Thanks, Gavin.
0: On the text line, Craig, you're not the only one. I'm 65 and never heard it, and yep. I saw Grease. So mm-hmm. Here's the line from the movie:
4: see a penny, pick it up all day long, you'll have good luck.
0: Ah, there you go.
1: That's right. Yes, it
0: well
1: was.
0: Well done, team. Holly Michaela on fire finding that for us this morning. Matt Toomey, instead of talking about Grease, let's talk about what is new out this week. What
2: yes,
0: have you seen?
2: Yes, a film I have seen in the last couple of decades, Masters of the Universe.
1: Okay.
2: And Barbie was huge 3 years ago for the toy company Mattel, one of the biggest box office hits of pretty much all time. And so they're cashed up and they've got a lot of intellectual property. They've got the rights

0: now to Matchbox, Bob the Builder, Barney the Dinosaur, Thomas the Tank Engine, Hot Wheels. But what they've decided to go with first is Masters of the Universe. I'm just old enough to remember the TV series, the cartoon series in my pre-teen years. There was a movie as well in 1987 with Dolph Lundgren. Wasn't really well received. But what the writing team have done here, they've borrowed from Barbie's winning traits. It's a very light, self-aware tone. It kind of mocks the source material, recognizing the genre is so cliched. So we begin the planet Eternia. It's been overrun by the evil Skeletor and his cronies. So Prince Adam, he is teleported to Earth where he can remain safe until he grows up, but he loses his sword, so he has to get a job in HR. So he's working here on Earth where he has to use, instead of a sword, he's using words as weapons to try to diffuse situations. So you can see the kind of sarcastic humor that's in this. But he goes back to Eternia in the second act, and they try to take down Skeletor. And again, sort of borrowing from the Austin Powers franchise, you've got Oscar winner Jared Leto, who is deliberately playing Skeletor as an over-the-top villain.
1: That's it. I finished.
2: Of course, my lord.
1: When I raise my fist like that, I'm done.
2: Yes.
1: That is the crescendo.
2: No, for the future, my lord.
3: Gee, that's a great voice for a villain, isn't it, Matt?
0: Yeah, it helped a little bit, I think, with some engineering, sound engineering.
3: I would have thought so, yes.
0: Look, film's too long for me, 141 minutes for an action film. So when it's being funny, I enjoyed it. There's a little bit too much action possibly in this, and that's the bits that I thought they could have trimmed out. Nicholas Galzatine, who was in Purple Hearts, Red, White and Royal Blue. He plays He-Man, and I like his character, like the masculinity he brings, but also the naivety that he brings to the role. So it's, yeah, it reminded me a bit of, say, Dungeons & Dragons, which came out a few years ago, in the sense that it's very playful, it's very light. So Masters of the Universe, I did like it, B+.
3: Matt Toomey's here. His website is thefilmpie.com if you want to read his reviews in full. He's talking about what is new this week at the movies.
4: Okay, what else do you have? It looks like it's one called The Christophers.
0: The Christophers, yeah, and it's got Ian McKellen, 87-year-old Ian McKellen.
4: Oh, wow.
0: He's pretty much done it all. He was knighted by the Queen back in 1991. He's got Tony Award nominations, Emmy nominations, Oscar nominations. So here in this film, he's playing the fictional painter, Julian Sklar, and he's a painter. His works are worth a lot of money, but he hasn't painted anything in decades, and he now lives alone, and he makes a bit of money doing those video messages for fans, you know, where you can pay people, you can, and they record a happy birthday or something for you.
3: Yes.
0: So we need some drama in this narrative, and his two children, his grown children, they know their dad doesn't have long left to live, and they've got their eye on some unfinished paintings that are in his attic. There's 9 unfinished canvases, but they're worth nothing until he actually finishes them. So they've hired a gifted art restorer to become Julian's new assistant, and she will sneakily get access to these canvases, finish them herself, so they can pass them off as originals.
1: This isn't about the unfinished Christophers, is it? These don't even speak of.
5: Everybody knows what one original Julian Sklar from that period is worth.
1: Allied, you are to speak of them once. When you tell me they are no more, then bring me the evidence. It's not that I don't trust you, Laurie. It's just that I don't trust you.
3: I like the premise that you've set up for this one, Matt Toomey.
0: Yeah, it's the latest. It's directed by Steven Soderbergh, who I like a lot as a director. He won an Academy Award for Traffic. And it's, I probably like the idea of the film more than the execution of it. You've got these two kids who, they're very super villainy, the way they're trying to use their dad and get all this money. I think the better stuff is when Julian and Laurie are talking about art and there's these power games between them, trying to understand, look, do they really understand what each one of them's trying to get out of this this working relationship. But yeah, really good performances from Ian McKellen, Michaela Cole, who plays Laurie. They play nicely off each other, so I think they elevate the material. The Christophers, I give it a B.
3: A B for the Christophers. Matt Toomey's movie reviews, that's what's happening right now on 612 ABC Brisbane. Weather and traffic just around the corner. Anything else out this week, Matt?
0: We've got Sound of Falling, which has come out of the German Film Festival, a film spread across multiple decades, highly praised by some. So Germany submitted this at the Oscars for their best international feature film. I prefer it a bit swifter. It's a bit long at 155 minutes, but Sound of Falling, I gave it a B. We've got The North, which is a drama about two friends who haven't connected in years. They go on a hiking trip through the Scottish Highlands. So a little bit slow, but beautiful cinematography if you love that part of the world. So B-minus for the North. And Scary Movie, because last year was one of the biggest years for original horror movies. It makes sense that they'd have another spoof movie. People might remember the original Scary Movie.
4: Yeah, who was in that? Do you remember?
0: Anna Faris was in the original one, and she's back. So this is the sixth installment, but they're just calling it Scary Movie. So that's out as well from today.
3: It feels like that first Scary Movie was like 20 years ago, Matt.
0: It was the thing
4: with the big mouth, like they had the thing over the
3: Scream.
4: Scream.
0: Yeah, so this is mocking those movies.
4: Okay. Yes. All right.
3: Matt Tooby, that is what is new out this week. You can catch more from Matt on his website, thefilmpie.com.
4: As you leave, Matt, eyes on the ground looking for a penny, and pick it up and keep it all day.
0: That's going to be in my head all day.
4: You'll have good luck.
3: Good luck, apparently.
0: Thank you.
3: Thank you, Matt.
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3: Weather-wise, what are you in for today? Let's find out with Shane Kennedy, Senior Forecaster at the Weather Bureau. It's a glorious start to the day, at least. Shane, hello.
11: Morning, Craig and Loretta.
3: What are we in for?
11: You're expecting we'll have lots of sunshine once again today. It may get a little bit windier later this afternoon, so similar to yesterday, but not as bad as we had earlier in the week. And those warmer temperatures we've had over the past couple of days should be over now that the winds have swung around more to the west. So I expect it to get up to the low 20s today. So sitting around 10, 11 degrees at the moment, around 5 degrees in the west, and forecast to get up to 22 this afternoon.
3: Okay, and the next couple of days, a similar story?
11: Yeah, very similar for the next couple of days. Probably a little bit windier tomorrow, likely be the peak of the wind, so it should be pretty gusty in those west to southwesterlies, but that may keep that overnight temperature a little bit milder, just with those winds hanging around, but likely to be pretty chilly once again on Saturday, so I expect it to be similar to tomorrow. But certainly looking like those winds will swing around more to the east from Sunday, and that will bring both the return of more cloud around and even some showers starting on the coast on Sunday, and that'll be a real feature for the first half of next week.
3: Yeah, it looks like Tuesday, Wednesday, we could get a bit in the gauge as well. So from late Sunday is the suggestion for any of that shower activity. Conditions on the bay?
11: So expecting us to be pretty windy out there at the moment, so just have some westerlies, west and northwesterlies that are around that 10 to 15 knot range, but are expecting that to start to increase and pick it up more to that 15 to 20 knot range in the northern bay later today. So getting increasingly choppy, and just with those winds picking up tomorrow, may even see some periods of 20 to 25 knots, so be a bit of a challenge for any small craft tomorrow, and should start to ease on though on the weekend.
3: Okay, thanks for the update. Shane Kennedy, Senior Forecaster at the Bureau of Meteorology.
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12: Traffic. Watch out for a crash on the Gateway Motorway Bald Hills southbound direction after the Bruce Highway off-ramp. It is causing some bank back there, and it's also slowing around Boundary Road for the trip south past North Lakes on the Bruce. We've got that earlier crash on the M1 southbound before Mirambina Drive at Ormo, and traffic is slowing up around Beenleigh for the trip southbound there. Northbound, it's on the brakes from Tanimbera through to Slacks Creek. Debris to watch for on the Gateway Motorway northbound after Airport Drive through Brisbane Airport area. Also a breakdown on the Miles Plating Road off-ramp from the Gateway Motorway northbound through Mackenzie, and the Ipswich Motorway slowing through the Goodna Stretch and through Dowra and Oxley. Centenary Highway slowing into Jindalee Bridge. It's Mark Jansfield from ATN with all the latest 612 ABC Brisbane traffic.
4: Thank you, Mark. It's 4 to 7. Crime crackdowns, vape wars, DV responses now, e-mobility enforcement. Boy, Queensland Police have a growing to-do list, don't they, on their shoulders. What are they going to do about it? Can they work with that? That conversation coming up after 7 o'clock.
3: Yeah, particularly around the enforcement of these proposed changes for e-bikes and e-scooters. A lot of that responsibility now falling to police, as it already has, but how do you balance that priority list? That in conversation after 7 this morning here on 612 ABC Brisbane. I've been talking about your saying about pennies, Loretta.
4: Yeah, see a penny, pick it up all day long. You've had good luck, or you'll have good luck. You don't know it. You didn't know it. I can't believe it. Barbara even says, I can't say I've heard your penny sayings, even though we had Nan that quoted the sayings, and Greece played at least weekly on the video when the family was younger. Well, Barbara, Holly has sent you the link to the Greece clip that has the saying in it.
3: Let's go to Melanie from Bellbird Park, though. You've got a story around this. Melanie, hello.
13: Hi, Craig and Loretta. When I was a kid, kids would super glue coins on the ground leading up and at the tuck shop line. Then if a kid would bend over to try and pick it up, they would all scream, find a penny, pick it up. All day long, you'll have good luck. But you couldn't pick it up, so then you didn't get your good luck.
4: Oh, that is terrible, because the next line is, see a penny, let it lay, and bad luck will follow you all day.
13: Yeah, that was the thing. So you, if you were a sucker that went to pick it up, then you'd have your bad luck for the day.
4: Michaela has just told us she was a victim to this many times, and she's coming in. So you said this happened
13: at
4: school.
13: Awful, and then it escalated to Pokemon cards.
4: Did it really? Hang on, Michaela, what happened to you?
14: The exact same thing. I'm a victim of this. I was in the tuck shop line and I saw a dollar coin and I was like, oh, I'm going to get a Zupa Dupa with my tuck shop, with my lunch. And I was so excited and it was glued to the floor. I nearly cried.
4: Oh, no. Did
14: I was in grade five.
13: Awful prank.
4: Grade five. And were the other kids there yelling and laughing at you?
14: No, I was so sad. I almost just ran away. I got my lunch, but...
4: Did you get the Zupa Dupa?
14: No, because it was glued to the ground.
3: Yeah, it was glued to the ground.
14: This is trauma, Loretta. You're bringing things up. Oh, I don't want to...
4: It wasn't my fault. Melanie told me about it then.
3: Oh, Melanie. What a story. I'm glad. I never felt...
13: Bundaberg, hey?
4: See?
3: Yeah, kids. I never felt victim to that at Frenchville State School in Rockhampton.
4: Kids those days, I don't know.
3: Thank you, Melanie. 1300 222 612, our phone number. And you will need that to go in the draw for our golden ticket.
4: Oh,
3: yes, the cuter call still to happen sometime in the next hour here on 612 Breakfast. When you hear it, pick up the phone and you could be one of five people we put in the draw to head along to Robbie Williams, to QPAC for Book of Mormon, Macbeth, a few other shows. News now, 7 o'clock.
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0: In this bulletin, Australia to plead its case against sweeping new tariffs from the United States. Hopes a commission of inquiry into the child safety system in Queensland will lead to lasting change. And Southeast Queensland farmers facing the prospect of crop failures with the varroa mite now found in plague numbers. ABC News. Good morning, I'm Maria Hatzakis. The Australian government has days to plead its case against being hit with sweeping new tariffs from the US. Cayman Gok reports from Washington.
1: The US has announced new tariffs of up to 12.5%, which could come into effect next month for the EU and 59 other countries, including Australia. The tariffs on almost all imports are over claims countries are not doing enough to tackle forced labour. The new import taxes come after the US Supreme Court in February ruled Donald Trump's previous tariffs were illegal. The president made clear at the time his government would look at alternative options to slap duties on imported goods. Australia and several other nations have labelled the most recent tariffs as unjustified and unwarranted. Cayman Gok, ABC News, Washington.
0: Child safety experts say they hope a commission of inquiry into Queensland's child safety system will have lasting change. Details from Lucy Loram.
2: The Queensland government announced the probe last year to examine what's been described as the state's broken child protection framework. The inquiry's final report was tabled in Parliament yesterday, making 52 recommendations. It's called for children under five to be removed from the troubled residential care system and a stop to the use of private, profit-making group homes. Australian Catholic University child safety expert Professor Darrell Higgins says he hopes it'll lead to action.
3: We so often have very expensive and long-running inquiries that lead to some very useful recommendations that then get ignored by government.
2: The government says it'll respond to the report within 2 months.
0: Queensland Parliament is today set to pass the state government's modified e-bike and e-scooter bill. Joshua McIntosh reports.
4: Under the revised legislation, riders will have to at least hold a learner driver's licence, but there'll be exemptions for those with a medical condition or a disability. Riders will also need to be aged 16 or older, but those aged 12 to 17 will be able to ride with parental supervision. Transport Minister Brent Mickleberg has told Parliament the changes will boost safety.
5: Last year alone, 12 people lost their lives in e-mobility device-related incidents, including several children.
4: Shadow Transport Minister Bart Mellish has told the House he has concerns.
6: What they have delivered are serious barriers to the use of e-mobility devices.

0: prices.
1: The debate is due to continue today.
2: One person's been killed and more than 60 others injured in an Iranian missile and drone attack on Kuwait. His Middle East correspondent, Matthew Doran.
3: The strikes have shaken the Gulf state and shown once more just how dangerous the region still is, even with a ceasefire technically in force between the US and Iran. Vision shared on social media showed one of the terminal buildings at the country's airport with significant damage, and Kuwaiti authorities have described the attack as an example of criminal Iranian aggression. In all, 13 missiles and 17 drones were launched at Kuwait, with Iran also targeting places such as Bahrain, home to the US Navy's regional headquarters, as the US attacked a ship in the Gulf and launched strikes on an Iranian island. Matthew Doran, ABC News, Jerusalem.
2: Ukrainian President Volodymyr Zelensky says his country's large strikes on an oil terminal in St. Petersburg show it's got the capacity to hit targets deep inside Russia. This report from Europe correspondent Catherine Diss.
4: Footage shows thick columns of smoke rising in the air as blasts ring out at an oil terminal in Russia's second largest city, St. Petersburg. The Ukrainian drone strike came just hours before the Russian President Vladimir Putin was set to showcase an economic forum described as his version of Davos. Ukrainian President Volodymyr Zelensky confirmed the drones had hit the fuel terminal and that they had also struck a military facility on an island nearby, where part of Russia's Baltic Sea fleet and shipbuilding capabilities are located. Catherine Diss, ABC News.
2: Queensland's beekeeping industry says many of its members are on the brink of giving up, with the varroa mite now found in plague numbers. Will Murray has the story.
5: The varroa mite is a parasite which feeds on European honeybees. Left untreated, infested colonies will collapse. Almost all wild bee colonies in the southeast are gone, and managed hives require regular chemical treatments to keep them going. It's time-consuming and expensive, and professional beekeeper Rick McFarlane says without financial assistance, there won't be much of a local industry left.
6: I would say every beekeeper that's got varroa is exhausted, like we are exhausted.
5: Honeybees are responsible for up to two-thirds of the pollination required to grow many Queensland food crops.
2: A new employment report reveals how artificial intelligence is reshaping Australia's job market. This report from Bronwyn Herberts.
7: The report published by consultancy firm Deloitte finds AI is reducing the number of new roles being created. Partner David Rumbin says while there has been significant job losses in the tech sector attributed to AI, these are only part of the story. He says it's likely to be increased hiring in roles that depend on human skill.
8: You still need that strong element of judgment, reasoning, empathy.
7: The report also forecasts 82 occupations as AI disrupted, as well as jobs that will be enhanced by AI tools.
2: More than a dozen wildlife carers and specialised drone operators have searched through the night on the Gold Coast for a missing Tasmanian devil. Gemma Sapwell reports.
9: The two-year-old marsupial vanished from Wildlife Park Paradise Country on the Gold Coast in the early hours of Tuesday morning. The devil, named Mary, hasn't been seen by staff since. It's believed Mary jumped out of the enclosure she had been quarantining in since her arrival last month. UQ captive animal expert Al Mucci says although rare, it would be easy for a Tasmanian devil to escape.
10: A female or a male juvenile devil can climb, so it doesn't take much.
9: Sniffer dogs and drones scoured the park grounds on Wednesday. A spokesperson for Village Roadshow Theme Park says the priority is locating Mary to ensure her welfare.
2: Now with sport, here's Chris Mitchell.
11: Manly is looking to climb back up to fourth when they open round 14 of the NRL against their close rival South Sydney at Brookvale Oval. The Seagulls come into the game off the back of a loss to Cronulla, but boosted by the news that Kieran Foran has now signed as coach until the end of 2029. Winger Jason Saab says Foran's faith in the players is paying off.
12: He just believes in us so much, even, you know, individually. Each week, the things that he's saying, I think people are starting to really believe a bit more and a bit more because the results are showing that.
11: The world number one, Arina Sabalenka, is out of the French Tennis Open after losing her quarterfinal clash with the Russian Diana Schneider. Last year's losing finalist was a setup and leading 4-1 in the second before the 25th seed won 12 of the final 13 games to claim a 2-1 victory. In the men's draw, Flavio Caboli is through to his first major tennis semi-final after beating the fourth seed, Felix

0: Ogier Aliassime, the 10th seed, fighting back from a set down to win 4-6, 6-4, 6-4, 6-4. The Formula One driver Charles Leclerc has agreed a new long-term contract with his team Ferrari. Leclerc is currently third in the Drivers' Championship.
1: In finance, the Australian share market is expected to open down around 62 points after a weaker night on Wall Street. The Dow Jones has slumped 1.2%. The S&P 500 is down 0.75%. The Nasdaq is 0.9% lower. That's amid fresh expectations of another interest rate rise in the United States before the end of the year. Brent crude is another 2% higher to $98 a barrel. Gold is down 1.2% to $4,433 an ounce. And the Australian dollar is buying 71.2 US cents. Recapping the top stories in this bulletin, the Australian government has days to plead its case against being hit with sweeping new tariffs from the United States. Child safety experts say they hope a commission of inquiry into Queensland's child safety system will have lasting change. And State Parliament is today set to pass the Queensland government's modified e-bike and e-scooter bill. The weather for Queensland, very isolated showers between Townsville and Mackay, partly cloudy in the southern interior, mostly sunny elsewhere. Cairns, Townsville and Rockhampton 28, Mackay and Mount Isa 27, Bundaberg 26 degrees. In the state southeast, a sunny day, Brisbane, Ipswich, Logan and the Gold Coast 22, the Sunshine Coast a top of 23 degrees, Toowoomba 16. Looking ahead for the southeast, mostly sunny tomorrow, sunny on Saturday. ABC News.
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3: Hi, I'm Melissa Clark. On AM after 8, the Trump administration proposing new tariffs. I'll speak to Prime Minister Anthony Albanese about it. And is AI already taking the jobs of Australian workers?
4: 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And in retail, Kmart, are they about to throw down a challenge to a major global Swedish giant? We'll examine that in retail today.
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2: Welcome to Breakfast with Craig Zonka and Loretta Ryan.
6: Yes, hello to you. It is a Thursday, the 4th of June.
7: Want to fight crime? We'll get police to do it. Want to get rid of vapes? Get police to do that too. Want to transport prisoners, get police to do it.
6: It's a long list.
7: Yeah. What now, about the e-mobility reforms?
6: Yeah, e-bikes, e-scooters. Should we be getting police to do that too? You'll hear from the union president next, because a lot of these changes that are likely to pass Parliament today come back to enforcement.
7: Yeah.
6: And even, you know, this whole idea of fining parents if an under 16 is riding an e-bike or e-scooter without supervision. That all falls to police.
7: It's a lot on their shoulders, isn't it? But yeah, you'll hear from the police union president shortly about that. Also, a right royal acknowledgement for ice skating legends Torval and Dean. It's a beautiful thing King Charles has given them. Tell you about that coming up.
6: You'll find out soon.
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2: Traffic.
8: A crash has just come in at the Grange. It's Grange Road near Evelyn Street intersection to watch out for. There's debris on the Logan Motorway eastbound at Boundary Road through Ellen Grove. An earlier crash on the Gateway Motorway southbound at the Bruce Highway off-ramp through Bald Hills. Traffic is still slowing around Boundary Road for the trip south past North Lakes on the Bruce. We've also got that earlier accident on the M1 at almost southbound before Murrumbina Drive. And traffic is slowing up around Beenleigh for the southbound. Northbound, it's on the brakes through Tanimera to Slacks Creek area. We've got that earlier crash being tidied up at Steglitz. It's at Stapleton Jacobswell Road near Cabbage Tree Point Road, and emergency roadworks at Stafford. Stafford Road affected both ways near Grace Street. I'm Mark Dransfield from ATN with all the latest 612 ABC Brisbane traffic.
7: Thank you, Mark. It's 13 degrees in Brisbane, 11 on the Bayside, 10 at Ipswich, 9 at Logan, 13 on the Gold Coast, 8 on the Sunshine Coast, and Moreton Bay 13 degrees.
6: We're looking at sunny skies once again for this week, today, tomorrow and Saturday. Sunday afternoon, that's when you might see a shower or two, particularly around the coastal fringe. Today, maximums of 22 degrees, pretty much right across Brisbane and southeast Queensland. Oh, thank you to

0: Travis on the text line saying, hey guys, just drove past my local servo and it's under $2 a litre for diesel.
1: For diesel. And that's interesting because I took notice this morning when I drove past the local servo, I go into at Clayfield, going into Albion, $1.76. And last week it was $1.90-something, I think. So it's been coming down.
0: Well, I've just done a bit of a hunt around. So unleaded in some spots down to $1.62 or $1.63 per litre. And these are also where you can find diesel under that $2 per litre mark. We're talking about Rocklea, that's always a cheap spot. Archerfield, Beaudesert Road, Acacia Ridge, there's a few servos as you head down Beaudesert Road that are all around that mark. Holland Park as well, most of those on the south side. I did find one on the north side. It's the Independent on Musgrave Road at Red Hill, where you might be able to get some cheap fuel this morning. I need dollar. Speaking of saving some money.
1: Yes.
0: Okay, so what's this saying of yours?
1: Well, to save money, pick it up off the ground if you see it. Now, see a penny, pick it up all day long, you'll have good luck. I mentioned this earlier to Craig. He had no idea. He'd never heard it before. And this is something, Craig, that, you know, I grew up with.
0: Yeah.
1: And I would think that parents, they pass on little sayings to their children.
0: Oh, so and mum and dad passed on a lot of sayings, but
1: to suggest
0: they were derelict in their duty, you pass this on.
1: Well, you should pass this one on now to Molly and Darcy. See a penny, pick it up all day long, you'll have good luck.
0: And they'll say, what's a penny?
1: Well, that's exactly right, because they might not see a penny on a ground, but you can still see some coins on a ground these days.
0: Sharon from Burley Waters. Hello, Sharon.
2: Hi, how are you?
0: I'm well. Do you subscribe to this theory?
2: Absolutely. And no matter how small the amount of money, I pick it up because, it might bring you good luck.
1: That's,
2: at least I think it does anyway.
1: Well, that's exactly what I do too. And the last thing I picked up, I think, was a $2 coin. So I kept that because you don't see that. No, not a $2, 2 cent coin, sorry. And yes, Holly, I instantly say it to myself as I pick it up. And I'm sure, do you, Sharon, as well, when you see it, you go, oh, see a penny, pick it up? Do you say it out loud?
2: No, just in case people are listening or looking.
1: Oh, I don't care. I say it.
2: Along with my 5 cents.
1: Or you whisper it to yourself.
0: Thank you, Sharon.
1: Yeah, thank you.
0: Tom from Cleveland. Oh, you want to pick up on something about this saying, Tom. What is it?
3: Yeah, absolutely. So you're meant to pick the coin up if the head is facing up. So you want to be smiled upon. If you pick it up when the tail is facing up, you're going to have a butt of a day.
1: Oh, really?
3: So if you notice that it is tails up, turn it the other way. That way the next person can be smiled upon.
1: I've never heard that part of it. All right, so if the tail's up, flip it over for the next person.
0: I like that idea.
1: And Michaela was just saying that a J-Lo, there's a movie with J-Lo in it, and she does that in the movie. I don't know what it is.
0: Okay. Thank you, Tom.
1: Thanks, Tom.
0: 1300 222 612 or text 0467 922 612 to the police union next.
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5: This is Craig Zonka and Loretta Ryan.
0: Okay, so these robust Australian leading, that's how the state government's tried to sell it, these e-mobility reforms, they look set to pass Parliament later today. And this comes after the state government revealed a bit of a revised approach, you might describe it as, to the 28 recommendations that came from an inquiry to the proposed legislation, as it was.
1: Yeah, but by far the biggest shift is the backpedalling on the under-16s, who'll need to ride under the watchful eye of a parent or guardian. If they don't, then there's a price to be paid. So how will that be enforced?
0: Well, here's Transport Minister Brent Mickleberg speaking with Steve Austin on 612 Mornings.
6: Police will have the powers to seize illegal e-bikes and destroy them. So parents will be able to be held to account for the actions of the children they should be supervising at that point in time.
7: So parents can expect the police to be knocking on their door saying your child has done the wrong thing on an e-device.
6: They most certainly will be doing that, but more to the point, if a child is riding unsupervised, they will be breaking the law. If they're under the age of 16 and don't have a licence, they'll be breaking the law.
7: Okay.
6: And hence, as a consequence, police will have the capacity to seize those devices.
0: Police will have the capacity to seize those devices. Not just fine, but seize those e-bikes or e-scooters.
1: Yeah. But will they? Will they have the capacity? What between tackling youth crime, responding to domestic violence reforms, stamping out the illegal vape and tobacco trade, and now e-mobility and seizing these things.
0: That's a long list, isn't it? Shane Pryor is the Queensland Police Union President. Shane Pryor, good morning.
8: Good morning, Craig and Loretta.
0: Do your members have the capacity to look after more of this enforcement when it comes to e-mobility?
8: Yeah, you know, Loretta, I don't have to come on the show now that you...

0: giving me an introduction like that, because you're absolutely spot on. Like, there's, what else are the police supposed to do in Queensland? Like, I was just looking at the latest figures as of last Friday. That's 60. We've got 60,000 more calls for service to the Queensland Police from this time last year. That's 165 calls extra a day that police need to attend to. So that's still jobs that we've got to go to, and that's not including the calls for service that we're going to get now. That said, every day, Queenslanders are sending myself and my colleagues the same message. They're fed up with seeing illegal e-bikes tearing along footpaths and through neighbourhoods with no regard for safety. And the frustration is real and justified. So addressing this by legislation change is absolutely welcomed by the community. I just have genuine concern about how police are going to fit this into their everyday, because we're already at a point where we can't get to every job. So I have genuine concern about what that looks like.
1: Yeah, well, I'd just like to know, take us into headquarters, how will you effectively start this and send and seize devices? Are there measures in place to make this workable?
0: Yeah, well, look, at the end of the day, this cannot just be a QPS-led proposition. We've got... We need the Department of Transport to step up here. And my understanding is that they need to be organising the storage facilities and the safe transport of these devices. As you can appreciate, they're lithium batteries. And there cannot be a scenario where these devices are being held in our property points. As you can appreciate, there's evidence in those places. They're in police stations. So that comes with a real workplace health and safety risk. So I would hope that the Department of Transport has done their job to take the lead on transporting and storing these devices when the laws become effective, because we cannot have a situation where police are dumped with another government department's workload because they've failed.
2: But it will come back to police in terms of that enforcement to run an operation, whether it be at South Bank here or any of these, you know, pedestrian hotspots, which occasionally happen. Now I'll see a media release out from the Queensland Police Service and they'll say, oh, we did an operation over the Goodwill Bridge or something like that. But on a full-time basis, well, this would actually really become a full-time job, this enforcement of e-mobility laws, if the government wants the crackdown that it's promised Queenslanders.
0: Yeah. Look, at the end of the day, police in Queensland will respond to the laws that the government makes. It's really as simple as that. And in evolving times, and in times where we've got e-bike issues, especially amongst our younger people, then the laws need to be amended to address those issues. That said, we've already got a big hole in the bucket. We've got a big hole in the bucket, and you keep throwing in jobs. Like, there's just no way that we're going to be able to get to every call for service. So that is why we need to legitimately look at the work that our police in Queensland are doing every single day. As I mentioned earlier, 60,000 extra calls for service. I'm up here in Townsville at the moment doing operational shifts. And what's glaringly obvious is that we do not have enough resources to address the current impost and the current workload currently upon us. So having more to do is only going to be a significant issue. Just yesterday, I was in the comm centre here at Townsville just talking to our comcos, and there were three times a clinical nurse from the Department of Health was calling up demanding that police go to deal with a patient that they should be dealing with. So these are jobs that police are just expected to go to every single day, and other government departments have failed and they are not picking up their own slack work that they should be doing.
1: Queensland Police Union President Shane Pryor is with us at 21 past 7 on 612 ABC Brisbane. And Shane, Brendan from Seven Hills wanted to say something. Hello, Brendan.
3: Good day, folks. We were in the public gallery in Parliament yesterday. There was four bicycle user group advocates, including myself and a couple of police officers. We've done the numbers. There's been about 150 non-compliant e-mobility devices seized by Queensland Police. So that's taken about 5,000 police hours.
2: Wow.
3: So to seize every illegal e-bike that is in Queensland by the force of 13,000 police would basically require every police officer working on it full-time for 1 month.
1: And what's your reaction to that, Shane?
0: I don't know those figures, and I appreciate the phone call, frankly, because it really does highlight the work that is expected of our police every single day. And that is just going to be one area of enforcement that police need to do. So I think we need the Department of Transport to step up here. They are the lead agency on this, in my humble opinion. When you,

0: when this plays out in the community, really think about this. So we're going to pull over someone with a e-bike and then we're going to throw in the back of the police car, are we, and then take it back to a police station. This is time and effort that this is going, that is going to take you off the road and not be able to attend the break and enter, not be able to attend the domestic and family violence call for service. That is the reality here. So we need the Department of Transport to do what they said they were going to do, organise transport and organise storage of these devices. But I can tell you now that if the expectation is that we're going to be lodging these in our property points throughout Queensland, you'll be hearing from me when it comes to the workplace health and safety issues that I'm going to have for that.
1: And Shane Pryor, these issues that you talk about around enforcement and resourcing, did you voice that to the parliamentary inquiry into the legislation?
0: Yeah, we actually spoke about that. But it's not something, this is not a new thing that I've been speaking about the whole time that I've been president of the police union. I mean, we're already overworked. That's the reality of it. But that all said, evolving times require legislation to address with evolving issues. I'm not against that. But what we need to do is look at all the other work that police are doing so we can fit that work in and address these problems appropriately. Because if the expectation is that we're just going to do it, then we're probably not going to do it that well because we simply don't have the numbers to do it.
2: Yeah. Shane Pryor, we've got Lee at Corinda on the phone as well. Lee, who do you think should be enforcing this?
3: Good morning, Craig and Loretta. Sorry, parents, do your job. If it's legal, you don't give your 14-year-old the keys to the car. Like, if this law is going to come in, then don't let your kids ride the bikes. However, I am a bike rider. I have an e-bike, got stolen. I have a few issues with the laws, but if this law comes in, then just be a parent and say, mate, you can't ride the bike.
2: Yeah.
3: That's it.
2: That's it.
3: It shouldn't be the police job. First job should be the parents.
2: Mm. Lee, thank you. And Shane, I guess there are a lot of things that should be the parents' job that you have to deal with.
0: Yeah, there's a lot of things in the community that come down to parenting. And like we have, 8 and 10-year-olds floating around the street and breaking into houses as well. So there's a lot of things that come down to parenting. But she's absolutely spot on. The caller is absolutely spot on there. Parenting is absolutely a significant issue in this. I was down at Burley not so long ago and I actually spoke to a young fella that had an e-bike and I asked how much it was worth and it was about $5,000. So parents are buying these devices that are going at significant speeds and this kid doesn't even have a learner's permit, let alone a driver's license. So they don't have any understanding of what that speed can do to them ultimately and to other innocent people in the community. So we've really let them down in terms of letting them get these devices in the first place. And parents really should have thought about the consequences of that. Now, just going back to your point before and listening to the minister, I would like to know how knocking on doors of parents' houses is going to roll out in terms of an everyday police duty. Mm. Because I'm telling you now, I'm looking at our QLife, and for your listeners' perspective, that's our iPad that essentially has all of our jobs and all our tasks on it. If that comes on as a job onto our tasks for the day, it is going to be prioritised like everything else. And I dare say it's very likely going to go down to the bottom looking at the jobs that our police are going to every day.
2: We can understand that, no doubt. So we will see what happens with this. Shane Pryor, Queensland Police Union President, thank you so much for your time.
0: Thank you.
1: This legislation looks like it should go through Parliament today. We'll stay across that for you here on 612 ABC Brisbane.
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1: At 27 past 7.
2: Steve Austin, you've heard See a Penny, Pick It Up all day long. You'll have good luck, haven't you?
6: Vaguely.
2: Oh my.
6: It rings, it echoes.
2: I give up.
1: And Steve is the king of cash too.
2: Oh, you're the king of cash, yes.
6: It was a great moment of pride for me yesterday, can I tell you?
2: Yeah. Yeah.
6: Because an employee of the ABC, who was a millennial, said, Steve, I've got a problem. Do you have any cash I could borrow?
2: What did you
6: and
2: say?
6: And with great pride and joy, I said, yes, my dear, I do.
2: Oh.
1: And Steve starts peeling off pineapples.
2: Oh, you've got your little kerchief in your pocket today. It looks lovely.
6: Yes, yes. Well, it's a happy day.
2: It's a happy day.
1: Yeah.
2: All right.
1: Well, yeah, you're also getting into the flat pack wars that are about to happen in our retail space.
6: Interesting move by a large Australian retailer that looks like they're poking the big Swedish mob in the side saying, don't get too smug. Don't get too comfortable.
2: You know, I don't know.
6: You're in the land of Australia now, guys.
2: But that Swedish mob has been doing it for

0: a while and pretty well.
1: Yeah, but have you ever noticed whenever they have those council cleanups, it's always that Swedish mob's furniture that's looking dishevelled and buckled and blistered and it's out on the pavement?
0: But I never knew what an Allen key was until then, until that Swedish mob.
1: Mm. Didn't you really?
0: No, I never. See, there you go.
2: And hasn't that been a life-changing experience for you, Loretta?
0: I said, who's Alan? And where's the key?
2: Why has Alan given me his keys?
0: Steve, what's happening today your show?
1: Apart from taking a close look at retail, who you'll hear from why one of the heads of the big supermarket says AI is going to make your shopping list decisions for you. I don't believe it personally, but that's one of the things we'll discuss today. We'll also look at the detailed report into child safety in Queensland after the major review was publicly released. That's happening today.
2: And Laysbury, such a broken system we have.
1: And it's interesting that the state government, the new state government, had to go out and find missing children who had self-placed themselves. In other words, they couldn't be at home. Anyhow, they did it. They found the missing children. So you'll hear as a result of that today what happens next, hopefully, and what some of the other agencies think about this report. And then how to fix shoes. All those old skills that once maybe your parents or grandparents were quite used to using or doing, they've disappeared. They're very valuable today. How to be a cobbler.
0: How
1: to fix shoes.
0: Love it.
1: Today.
2: That's it, Steve Austin. He'll be with you after 8:30 this morning here on 612 ABC Brisbane. Loretta, you know what we haven't done yet?
0: The golden ticket.
2: Yeah, we need to put five people in the draw, so that cue to call. It's going to happen sometime in the next half hour. So have this number handy, 1300 222 612. To the newsroom now. It's 7:30.
3: ABC News. Good morning, I'm Maria Hatzakis. In a fiery session in Senate estimates, the federal government has defended its decision to allow non-citizens to access its 5% home deposit scheme. About 51,000 permanent residents have received support from the program since it expanded to include non-citizens in 2023. Liberal Senator Andrew Bragg asked how the government justifies supporting migrants through the scheme. But Labor member Tim Ayres told the hearing he stands by the program.
4: Australians who are permanent residents have settled permanently here in Australia. Many of them are in our suburbs, in families where they are grandparents, taxpayers, in our defence forces. They are part of the Australian community.
3: The United States will allow countries like Australia to plead their case to avoid being hit with new proposed tariffs. Here's North America correspondent Cameron Gook.
5: The latest tariffs range from 10 to 12.5% and could be imposed on dozens of countries, including Australia, from next month. The Trump administration claims the tariffs are being imposed because countries have failed to address forced labour in their supply chains. But Donald Trump said earlier in the year he would look at alternative options to implement his tariff agenda after the US Supreme Court ruled in February his sweeping duties on imported goods were illegal, forcing America to start refunding levies to importers. Australia, the UK and other nations say the most recent tariffs are unjustified. Cameron Gock, ABC News, Washington.
3: Child safety experts say a Commission of Inquiry's report into the sector in Queensland is an important first step, but more needs to be done. The findings were tabled in Parliament yesterday, making 52 recommendations, including removing children under the age of five from the troubled residential care system. Australian Catholic University's Professor Darrell Higgins says he's pleased to see the depth of the report, but there were missed opportunities.
6: I was surprised to not see many of the government agencies that might have responsibility for implementing what we would call a public health approach to prevention being called out with particular recommendations.
3: Southeast Queensland farmers face the prospect of crop failures this year with almost no wild honeybees available for pollination. Will Murray has the story.
7: Varroa is a parasitic mite which attacks European honeybees, fatally weakening their colonies by feeding on bee larvae. The mite has spread at incredible speed since first appearing in Queensland in March last year, and experts believe around 90% of wild honeybee hives in the southeast have collapsed. The bees are crucial for crop pollination, and Rob Stevens from the Queensland Department of Primary Industries says avocados, mangoes and macadamias are particularly vulnerable.
8: There is that possibility

0: there's a direct threat to food security.
1: He says farmers could pay for pollination services, but it's an added cost many can't afford.
2: Australia's dive industry wants to expand no-fishing zones off the nation's coast ahead of a federal review of marine parks. This report from Christy Sexton-McGrath.
3: The Australian Dive Industry Association has launched an advertising campaign calling for stronger protections in offshore waters, including the Coral Sea off Queensland. The move comes as Federal Environment Minister Murray Watt prepares to review the country's marine parks, a process that takes place once a decade. Dive industry veteran Dr. Terry Cummins says illegal and unsustainable fishing in Australia's remote oceans needs to stop.
4: The ocean is the lifeblood of our world.
3: The federal government says it's committed to increasing highly protected marine areas in Australia's oceans to 30% by 2030.
2: In motorsport, Formula One driver Charles Leclerc has signed a new long-term contract with his team Ferrari. Leclerc is currently third in the Drivers' Championship. He's competed in 155 races for the Italian team since joining it in 2019. The deal comes in the build-up to his home Grand Prix in Monaco this weekend. In the past 6 years, in Monaco, he's qualified on pole three times, been second on the grid twice and third once. The weather for Queensland, very isolated showers between Townsville and Mackay, partly cloudy in the southern interior, mostly sunny elsewhere. In the state southeast, a sunny day, Brisbane, Ipswich, Logan and the Gold Coast 22, the Sunshine Coast 23 degrees, Toowoomba 16. Looking ahead, mostly sunny tomorrow, sunny on Saturday. ABC News.
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6: Hi, I'm Melissa Clark. On AM after 8, the Trump administration proposing new tariffs. I'll speak to Prime Minister Anthony Albanese about it. And is AI already taking the jobs of Australian workers?
7: Following AM from 8.30, join me, Steve Austin, where we examine the detailed report into child safety in Queensland after a major review was made public. And in retail, Kmart, are they about to throw down a challenge to a major global Swedish giant? We'll examine that in retail today.
5: 612 ABC Brisbane. With Craig Zonka and Loretta Ryan.
6: It is 25 to 8. Good morning.
8: A work
6: of art, 150 years in the making, from classic moments to enduring memories. Well, here's another saying for you, Craig. How a stitch in time...
8: Oh, yes, I know that one at least.
6: ...will preserve the Ecker's past for many more years to come. We want your help with something big we're cooking up.
8: Yes, this is one Ecker of an idea that comes from you, Loretta, along with the help of the spinners, weavers and fibre artists. So we'll fill you in on how you can be a part of it. We'll do that in the next 5 minutes on this Thursday morning. And, okay, so that saying, what is it about pennies?
6: You say it. Go on. You've learnt it this morning.
8: See a penny, pick it up.
6: All day long, you'll have good luck.
8: Louise says, has Craig not seen Greece? Not for 30-odd years, Louise.
6: Come on, you've seen it more times. It's been on the television so many times.
8: I don't remember lines from movies like this one.
9: See a penny, pick it up. All day long, you'll have good luck.
8: Oh, yeah, okay.
6: That's right. Fair. That was Jan. She had the coin. Marty took it from Jan and gave it to Kanicki.
8: Okay.
6: Yeah,
8: but then
6: he knocked his head on the car door and was knocked out, so he didn't really have good luck.
8: And then did you say it was in a J-Lo movie as well?
6: Yeah, it was in a J-Lo movie, and it was in... Michaela, I've forgotten what that... Backup plan, that's right.
10: There's a penny right there. Why don't you pick it up? It's good luck.
11: Only if it's heads. Now somebody else can have good luck.
8: Only if it's heads that you need to pick it up.
6: And we were told that before as well, so... Yeah, Tom said, so if it's heads, pick it up. If it's tails, then you're going to have a bum of the day. So flip it over for somebody else to have good luck.
8: For the next person. Matt from Holland Park West on the text line says, also, it's been used more recently in Bluey.
12: Can you see her?
13: No.
12: Oh, man.
13: Look.
14: What is it?
15: Pennies.
16: Huh. Find a penny, pick it up. All day long, you'll have good luck.
8: Oh, well, I should know
6: it
8: from
6: Craig,
8: Bluey.
6: I knew. Yeah, you should know it. But
8: I've seen that episode about a million times over too.
6: Then we were told there's the second part, and Shari's just texted this one in as well. See a penny, pick it up. All day long, you have good luck. See a penny, leave it lie. Then good luck will pass you by. We've had a few people telling us that, and I never knew the second part. Thank you very much.
8: I think we need to modernise it, though. When was the last time you saw a penny on the ground?
6: Mm.
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5: Traffic.
14: Crews are looking after a chemical spill at Kedron. It's Webster Road near the Kitchener Road intersection to watch out for. Also, a breakdown on the Logan Motorway eastbound after Paradise Road through Parkinson. That earlier crash on the Gateway Motorway Bald Hills southbound just after the Bruce Highway off-ramp has been cleared. Still slowing around Deception Bay Road for the trip south past North Lakes on the Bruce. We've got an earlier crash being tidied up at the Grange Road near Evelyn Street, and debris to watch for on the Logan Motorway eastbound through Boundary Road at Ellen Grove. Also, that earlier crash on the M1 southbound before Mirambina Drive at Ormo still has traffic slowing around Beenleigh for the southbound run. Northbound, it's on the brakes, Tanimera through to Slacks Creek. I'm Mark Jansfield from ATN with all the latest 612 ABC Brisbane traffic.
6: Thank you for that, Mark. Oh, and why is Matt on a mission, Matty Hepworth, why is he playing in a veggie patch in the scenic rim? He'll tell us this half hour. 16 degrees in Brisbane, 13 on the Bayside, 11 at Ipswich, 10 at Logan, 14 on the Gold Coast, 10 on the Sunshine Coast, Moreton Bay, 14 degrees.
8: Maximums of 22 degrees pretty much all around Brisbane and southeast Queensland, Bayside suburbs, Logan, Ipswich. Sunny skies today, tomorrow, Saturday, potential for a shower or two from late on Sunday.
6: Damien says, Loretta, who is Jan from Greece, wasn't it Frenchie? No, Jan, remember? Brusha, brusha, brusha. I use a pana. Remember that one?
8: No, I do not.
6: Anyway,
8: either.
6: Sorry.
8: We spoke about trying to modernise the saying.
6: Yeah.
8: Well, look, here's Chris from Ipswich. You've done just that, Chris. Hello.
17: Well, good morning, guys. Look, first off, Loretta, I work with young people who have never heard these sayings before too, so I felt sorry for you.
6: Yeah, well, we have to teach them, Chris. We have to keep them alive, these sayings. They're beautiful.
17: So I've modernised it.
6: Okay.
17: Because, you know, they don't know what a penny is. How about see a credit card on the floor, pick it up and tap it for $100, but no more. Just remember, at being sneaky, if you do fail, you'll have 3 to 5 years in jail.
6: Chris, OK, they'll understand that one probably.
8: How true is that?
6: Oh, gee, all right. You've won. You've won, Chris. Well done.
8: Thank you, mate.
6: Actually,
8: I appreciate that.
6: The original version I've heard is see a pin and pick it up and all day long you'll have good luck. And actually, that's true. It comes back to me. If I see a pin, I do pick it up as well.
8: Oh, OK. Now I'm just a little confused. 1300 222 612, our phone number, or you could text 0467 922 612. 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
13: 6:12, ABC Brisbane.
8: Yeah, 18 to 8 the time.
6: Yeah, we've laid down one Ekka of a challenge and haven't you responded?
8: Well, yeah, if many hands make light work, this Ekka quilt should be done and dusted in no time. If you want to be a part of it, text the word quilt to 0467 922 612 because what's the plan here?
6: Well, the plan is we want you to think of something from the Ekka, something over the years that depicts the Ekka, and we want you to make a little square to put in our quilt. And on that square, for example, you might have a strawberry sundae, you might have the chairlift that used to be there.
8: Just Ferris wheel.
6: Memories of the Ekka for our quilt. So text quilt, Q-U-I-L-T, to 0467 922 612. You'll get all the details.
8: 150 years of Ekka memories, one stitch at a time. And you know who we've had to employ to help be on board with this too? Is the RNA CEO, Brendan Christo. Morning to you, Brendan.
20: Good morning, guys.
8: How are you with your crafting skills, by the way?
20: Not great. But I think what a great initiative. I can't wait to see that Ekka this year.
6: Yeah, can you pass it around and, you know, get some people to help us with it? How important is it to have something like this, a real time capsule, if you'd like, to mark 150 years?
20: Yeah, it is. I mean, it's a very special year for us. I mean, 150 years of anything in our country is a big deal. And, you know, we've all grown up with the Ekka. We all have those memories. And as you get older, I think they become a bit more special. So, you know, the Ekka's been doing that for 150 years. And we just want to really celebrate that and showcase that and, you know, get people's stories out there.
6: Yeah, because over the years it has changed a lot and it's still changing as we move forward. I mean, I was saying yesterday, I remember the trotters that were there, the trots,
20: yeah.
6: And there are other things, the chairlift that's not there anymore. So how is the Ekka changing, as we move forward, Brendan?
20: Yeah, it always has been changing. If you look at

0: Yeah, well, we'll talk about some of those changes in a tick. I'm trying to... Okay, so we had Strawberry Sunday, Ferris Wheel, Dagwood Dog, you know, food items could feature on this quilt.
1: Sheep, some sheep and cattle dogs.
0: Any other suggestions off the top of your head, Brendan Christo?
2: Well, the piece of coal, which was the very first show bag, had a bit of coal in it.
0: A lump of coal, that's right, yes.
2: A lump of coal, so you could do that if you want to stretch. But I think it's going to be really interesting because I think everyone's got these unique memories from whether they're city people or country people. You know, it'll be really interesting to see.
1: The yo-yos. Were big. I remember when they first came out and I was a kid and we were there and they had displays of yo-yo people playing, doing the yo-yo thing.
0: What do we do as we do the countdown? It's under 10 weeks, isn't it, to the showtime?
2: 65 days today, actually. Oh. We are counting down. So lots going on, lots of planning. You'll see a lot of theming around as our marketing campaign and the sales launch later this month. When you're there at the show, there's lots of competitions that are having special classes celebrating the memories of the 150 years. We'll have some really special entertainment night show stuff in particular this year that will be pretty impressive, but we'll talk about that a bit later as we get closer to the show. So yeah, it'll be a special year.
0: We most certainly will. In terms of that development that you spoke of, obviously the Athletes Village is going to be at the R&A. There's going to be upgrades around Centre Ring. Machinery Hill is set to disappear. Will any of that work be in place or has it started ahead of this year's edition of the Ecker?
2: No, there's some of the work in the old heritage grandstands, which people won't really see. Some of that structural stuff has happened. So that's underway. The Machinery Hill, all of that happens after this year's Ecker, but at this year's Ecker, we'll be in a position to show people what it's going to look like and as we build it, what it looks like. So it's looking amazing. Importantly, we will run the Ecker every year. So sometimes people say, does that mean you're not going to have an Ecker while the accommodation and the main arena is being built? No, that's not the case. It'll keep running every year. And, you know, we've been doing this for a decade now with development on our doorstep, and this will be no different to that.
0: Well, the train station at the Ecker came up in Parliament yesterday. I don't know if you heard much of Question Time, but there was a heap of back and forth. There were points of order flying from this side of the House to the other. Documents tabled from the Games Leadership Group to the House confirmed there's no new train station would be viable at Victoria Park. So there's going to be a lot of reliance in 2032 on the exhibition station. But the new platforms that were only open last year will need work done to them. Can you shed any further light on what's going to happen at Exhibition Station, Brendan Christo?
2: Well, I think there's a process going on now which the state are running, which is the master planning of Vic Park, which deals with all of this stuff, and it's bigger than just a train station. We've been involved in it. I won't disclose what's coming, but I think that's due to be released mid-year this year. But look, there's so much to be done around transport. Remembering there's also the metro and there's a whole lot of other transport options as well. It's not just about Exhibition Station, but yeah, we're involved in those discussions. It will be good for the Games. It has to work for the Games, but importantly, it's got to work for the precinct after the Games. And that's, you know, there's a lot of people working on that at the moment. Lots of options being discussed, and, you know, we'll get to a really good outcome, I'm sure.
0: Well, given how long Exhibition Station, the new station, was out of action for, are you concerned at all that, again, in a couple of years' time, we'll see it not being able to be used for Ecker, you know, whether it be 2029, 2030 and so on?
2: Oh, look, that'll be too early to tell. It really does depend on where this master plan lands, which I'm sure we'll all read with interest as it comes later this year. But we'll work around that. I mean, we did manage without that with extra buses and so on. So if that's what happens, we'll deal with that, I'm sure. I think it is a bit early to tell what's going to be the final outcome there.
0: Okay, watch this space. Brendan Christo, good of you to join us. 65 sleeps until Ecker 2026.
1: Get crafting.
0: Wait to see what this quilt looks like. Thanks so much for joining us.
2: Fantastic. Thanks, guys.
0: The R&A CEO. And yeah, if you want to be part of this quilt, put your crafting skills to the test, all you have to do is text that word quilt to 0467 922 612 and we'll send you back all the info you need.
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3: Yes, and we've sent Matty on a mission. He's out there playing in a veggie patch, aren't you, Matt? Where are you?
4: Bit of a mud patch, I'd say, this morning, guys, with all the rain we've had recently. But, yeah, you're right. I am actually here in a place that you have both been before, literally standing in the paddock in the fruits of your labour. I'm here with Teresa Scholl this morning. Teresa, tell me about where we are this morning.
5: So we're in Valley Pro Produce in the scenic rim in Charlwood.
4: Right, and when we say, you know, we're standing in the paddock, the boots are a little bit muddy at the moment, probably not a great day to wear my black leather shoes. Tell me about some of the stuff we're growing around here at the moment.
5: So we grow a lot of bunching limes. So we've got our beetroots, our Dutch carrots, corianders, herbs, spinach, silver beet, you name it, we grow it.
4: And we're on the clock at the moment. There's probably a handful of workers just to the right of us over there. What are they picking at the moment?
5: So they're picking bunched English spinach, and then the boys are down the back picking the beetroots for us to take back to the shed.
4: As we mentioned, Craig and Loretta were here recently. In fact, we're standing in their veggie patch at the moment. Loretta said, get off, get off. Sorry, I've squashed a few already, Loretta. Tell me about what they planted here and how they're looking today.
5: Well, Loretta, Craig, you'll be getting your haul of produce back to with these guys today because we're going to pick that all for you today.
6: Oh, wow.
5: Yeah, I'm probably quite impressed with your planting skills. You did all right. We've got your beetroots looking great, your corn. I don't know how great the strawberry jam's going to look. There's a few strawberries, but maybe just one jar this year, Craig.
6: What about the carrots? I need to know, how are the carrots looking?
5: The carrots. Yeah. The carrots came up really good. Your parsley's up, or you've got really great big cabbages.
3: I forgot what I did, and you talked about the bunched English spinach or something before. I think all my other stuff was bunched together too, or whatever I put in there. Do you remember?
5: Yeah. Well, Craig was on one side of the row, and you were on the other. So. I'd hate to tell you, Loretta, Craig actually did a bit better than you.
3: I'm not surprised.
5: He's got a few things up more than you, but I tell you, your corn, Loretta, is absolutely amazing.
3: So I can make corn relish.
4: Teresa, can I ask, how are their planting skills?
5: They did all right for newbies. They probably make better weeders than planters.
3: Craig's been called a weed.
6: I've been called a lot of things in my time, Teresa.
4: Called a weed before. So, you know, they spent, you know, maybe a couple of hours here. But for you, this is a 365-day operation, isn't it?
5: Yeah, rain, hail, shine. We're farmers. And, you know, I think I've got a pretty awesome job. I actually feed a lot of people every day. So, you know, I have an important job, but I enjoy what I do.
3: Yeah,
4: Tell me about you and your family here. You've got a long, rich history on this soil here.
5: Yeah, I do. As you can see, my nephew and my sons are here on the property and, you know, they are here, you know, growing with us and, you know, working the farm. So our future, our succession plan is quite strong.
4: We're in the middle of Eat Local Month here in the scenic rim at the moment. How important is it in showcasing the work that you do here and, you know, giving that educational experience to people to go, hey, this is actually where your veggies come from?
5: Yeah, we've kept it cost effective, obviously. You know, the prices on things have gotten really out of hand and, you know, we've tried to keep our events very affordable and people get to take home what they pick on our property. And, you know, like I was explaining to you guys just before when we were having a chat at the car, for me it's not about profiteering, it's about education. And if we don't all band together and educate people where food comes from, we've forgotten how to, you know, cook and grow stuff ourselves. So for me, it's very important. And I love seeing the kids' faces and, you know, mums taking photos and dads standing back and, you know, smiling. And then, you know, the follow-up kids actually enjoying what they've picked for the day.
4: What are some of the events you guys are doing as part of Eat Local Month?
5: So this Sunday, the 7th, we've got our first event, which is a pick-your-own event. So we have sessions on that day where you actually get to come and be a farmer for an hour. And we do let you, you know, experience it. You get dirty, you get muddy, you pick what you'd get. You know, you'll be picking some silver beet, bunching that, and kale, taking home some beetroot.

0: roots, digging up some carrots. So, we show you how we do it, and then we just let you have a go at it. And, for us, it's all about that commitment to being passionate and getting involved in Eat Local Month, because we're farmers 365 days of the year, and it's very important that we showcase what we do.
1: There you go, Craig and Loretta. So I'm going to be a farmer for about 30 seconds, and I'll pull up what's left of your crops in the ground here. Like I said, a few unfortunately didn't make it. But can I just say, it's standing in the paddock, it's a real eye-opening experience as well. Of what these guys do, 365 days of the year. It's, really great to be a part of it.
2: Oh, well, take those leather shoes off, mate. Get a pair of boots, get muddy, get dirty, and please be gentle with those carrots.
3: Yeah.
2: I need them.
3: And everything that I've...
1: Oh, what was that?
3: Oh, as long as it's Craig's, not mine. Thank you, Matt. Maddie on a mission in the scenic rim there for Eat Local Month.
2: Yeah, along with Teresa, Charlotte Valley Pride Produce. 5 to 8.
4: You're with Craig Zonka and Loretta Ryan.
5: 612 ABC Brisbane.
3: I want to tell you about Torval and Dean in a tick, but golden ticket callers in the draw. Yes, you heard the cue to call. Well done. Dave from Geebung, Amanda at Manly, Juliet Fernie Grove, Stuart in Cleveland, and Kath from Mount Coolum.
2: Well done to you all. Another chance with Steve after 8:30. So this is to go in the draw for tickets to Robbie Williams, the Book of Mormon at QPAC, the Abbey Medieval Festival, Macbeth also at QPAC, and a few events at Wynnum Fringe. So stick around and stay close to your radio with this phone number, 1300 222 612. Another cue to call to come after 8:30 here on 612 ABC Brisbane.
3: But from rink to royalty, ice skating legends Torval and Dean have received knighthoods from King Charles at Windsor Castle. Jane Torval was appointed a Dame Commander of the Most Excellent Order of the British Empire, while Christopher Dean was made a Knight Bachelor, both for services to ice skating and to voluntary service.
2: Yeah, you were quite excited to hear about this news this morning.
3: It's just lovely. But the delivery, noticed, didn't come without a hiccup. The ice skating duo told the BBC it was a nervous couple of days waiting for both letters to come in the post.
6: I found out first and obviously wanted to speak to Chris. And when I did speak to him, he said, I'm so pleased for you, Jane. He said, I'm a little bit upset that I didn't get the letter. And I said, I don't understand. I don't understand why, because everything we've achieved together.
7: Yeah.
6: But there was just some hiccup somewhere.
7: In the post, yeah.
6: And then,
7: finally it did arrive.
6: Like,
7: the relief then. Yes. 3 days
8: such
7: thinking.
8: An honour. Yeah, I mean.
6: Yeah, we're delighted.
8: I was so happy for Jane. And if I hadn't received one, that would be the case. But the fact that we've both been knighted is amazing.
3: Yes, so beautiful. Torval and Dean, Jane Torval and Christopher Dean there, knighthoods from King Charles.
2: Hey, we'll check traffic in a moment. Before we do, I just thought I'd better give you an update on the search for...
3: Oh, yes.
2: Mary, the quite contrary Tasmanian devil.
3: Have we found Mary yet?
2: No, not by the sound of the search continues.
3: Okay.
2: This daring little devil. This is despite pretty extensive searches for the missing marsupial. So what's it been, 2 days since the Tassie devil disappeared from the Paradise Country Wildlife Park at Oxenford? Sniffer dogs, thermal imaging drones, they've been deployed in the search for the two-year-old, but as yet, still no luck. University of Queensland adjunct Professor Al Mucci, he's a captive animal expert. He doesn't think Mary has strayed too far from home.
9: I suspect that she's still in the area. So if you live around that area and you've got a pet dog and you've got a dog bowl outside, don't be surprised if a devil pops up eating some food out of the local dog bowl. Don't approach the Tassie devil. It's still a carnivorous marsupial. They've got big jaws, big teeth. Please just ring Paradise Country direct, or the relevant authority, and, they'll send people out to deal with the circumstance and situation.
2: So don't go trying to capture this Tassie devil yourself.
3: No, they think that it mightn't be too far, that it might have taken a giant leap from wherever it was, but I hope it's not, it hasn't hurt itself.
2: One
3: small step for
2: mankind, one giant leap for a Tassie devil. So keep your eyes peeled around Oxenford for Mary, the Tasmanian devil.
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5: Traffic. A crash to watch out for at the Depot Road off-ramp from the Gateway Motorway southbound through Deegan. It's not looking too bad for traffic there, though. A crash also being tidied up Forestdale, Johnson Road westbound before Paradise Road.

0: and a crash at Annalie Juliet Street near the King Street intersection. I'm Mark Dransfield from ATN with all the latest 612 ABC Brisbane traffic.
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2: With Craig Zonka and Loretta Ryan.
3: Oh, just on the roads, yes, there is some cheap fuel to be found. I've done a bit of a search, prompted by Travis on the text line. He says he's spotted diesel for under $2 a litre. Unleaded, you can get it around that $1.62 mark, particularly on the south side, Rocklea, Archerfield, Bow Desert Road at Acacia Ridge. There was another survey, Musgrave Road at Red Hill, with unleaded around that $1.62, $1.63 mark.
4: We were talking about the Ecker quilt, and Julie has texted through. Julie, the size of the square is 15 by 15 centimetres, but you must text quilt, Q-U-I-L-T, to 0467 922 612 to get all the details about how to enter and what you need to do.
3: Sunny skies on the way again today, tomorrow and Saturday. Maximums of 22 right throughout Brisbane and southeast Queensland. News is next. It's 8 o'clock.
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5: It was such an iconic wedding and party venue.
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7: ABC News. Good morning, I'm Maria Hatzakis. Senior Federal Minister Murray Watt says the United States' latest tariff proposal on nations, including Australia, is completely unfair. The new duties range from 10 to 12.5% and could be imposed on dozens of countries from next month. The Trump administration claims the tariffs are in response to nations failing to address forced labour in their supply chains. But Senator Murray Watt has told Channel 9 Australia has some of the strongest anti-slavery legislation in the world.
8: We just think that this tariff is completely unfair. We've done a good job, I think, of making sure that Australia's been shielded from some of these tariffs that the US has administered with other countries, and we'll be fighting this one hard as well.
7: Child safety experts say they hope a commission of inquiry into Queensland's child safety system will have lasting change. Lucy Loram reports.
9: The Queensland government announced the probe last year to examine what's been described as the state's broken child protection framework. The inquiry's final report was tabled in Parliament yesterday, making 52 recommendations. It's called for children under five to be removed from the troubled residential care system and a stop to the use of private, profit-making group homes. Australian Catholic University child safety expert Professor Darrell Higgins says he hopes it'll lead to action.
10: We so often have very expensive and long-running inquiries that lead to some very useful recommendations that then get ignored.
9: The government says it'll respond to the report within 2 months.
7: Ukraine's president says Kyiv has proven it's on an equal footing with Russia after launching long-distance strikes on an oil terminal in St. Petersburg. His Europe correspondent, Catherine Diss.
11: In Russia's second largest city and President Vladimir Putin's hometown, St. Petersburg, air raid sirens rang out as thick plumes of smoke billowed. Ukrainian President Volodymyr Zelensky confirmed Kyiv had launched the drones, which hit the city's fuel terminal and a military facility on an island nearby, where part of Russia's Baltic Sea Fleet and shipbuilding capabilities are located. The drone strike is being seen as a show of Ukrainian force and an embarrassment to President Putin, coming hours before he was set to showcase an economic forum described as his version of Davos. Catherine Diss, ABC News.
7: The agency that supports the federal government's Housing Australia Future Fund says it's confident construction will pick up, despite the program being a long way off reaching its targets. The $10 billion scheme aims to help address Australia's housing crisis by building 40,000 social and affordable homes over 5 years. Housing Australia has told Senate estimates about 1,400 social and affordable homes have been built since 2023. Board Chairman Damien Tangi says apartment buildings that are under construction will boost that figure.
12: There are a number of apartment buildings that are contained in the funding round. Those are under construction, so the capacity of their delivery builds, they're not counted until they're completed, and there's a series of properties clearly under construction as we proceed through.
7: A new report has identified 82 jobs likely to be disrupted by artificial intelligence. The Deloitte study, which labels this year as the year AI of AI, names accountants, librarians, ICT support technicians and travel agents among those whose jobs are likely to be impacted by AI automation. The report also suggests that many positions can benefit from the combined use of AI and human skills, including those of CEOs, general managers and school teachers. In tennis, women's world number one Aryna Sabalenka says she feels like quitting the sport after her quarterfinal loss at the French Open. Deanna Schneider defeated her 3-6, 7-5, 6-love. Sabalenka says it's a major blow.
13: No thoughts, no emotions. Just want to quit tennis right now, but we'll see. We'll see in a few days. Hopefully I'll get back on track mentally.
7: To the weather for Queensland, very isolated showers between Townsville and Mackay, partly cloudy in the southern interior, mostly sunny elsewhere. Cairns, Townsville and Rockhampton 28, Mackay and Mount Isa 27, Bundaberg 26. In the southeast, sunny Brisbane and the Gold Coast 22, Sunshine Coast 23, Toowoomba 16.
14: Good morning. Welcome to AM. I'm Melissa Clark in Canberra, coming to you from Ngunnawal country and acknowledging other custodians. On today's program, the Trump administration could slap a new tariff on Australia and a host of other countries for allegedly failing to prevent slavery in export supply chains. The Prime Minister is my guest. And will AI help us do our jobs better or just take our jobs? Workers trying to find employment facing a reshaped jobs market.
15: I still don't really believe that it came for my job, but I do know that it came for many other people's jobs, and therefore I'm competing with those people for the jobs that are out there now in my sector.
14: The Trump administration has proposed a new 12.5% tariff on Australia and a raft of other countries for allegedly failing to take action to prevent slavery. It is the second time the administration has announced new import taxes since the US Supreme Court struck down many of Donald Trump's so-called Liberation Day tariffs. Our North America correspondent, Cayman Gock, joined me earlier from Washington.
16: These new tariffs range from 10% to 12.5%, and they're being imposed on 60 of America's trading partners, and that includes Australia, the EU, Canada and China, and they cover almost all imports. The administration said these new duties are to be imposed because dozens of countries have failed to crack down on goods made with forced labour. Australia would be hit with the higher 12.5% tariff, and the levy, whilst it would cover most goods, there are several products that would be exempt from the tariff, including beef, coffee, pharmaceuticals, energy and rare earths. Here is what the US Trade Representative Jamison Greer had to say about the new tariffs.
17: After doing an investigation, we found that many countries either did not have laws to prevent trade in goods made with forced labor, or if they did have the laws, they weren't effectively enforcing them. This is an unfair trading practice we think distorts global trade, and we want to take care of it.
16: Now, countries have several weeks to submit a response to these proposed new tariffs, and the Office of the US Trade Representative will hold hearings in early July, to which then these tariffs could roll out afterwards at some point.
14: So, Cayman, this isn't the first time the Trump administration has tried to impose further tariffs. Why is it looking at doing it again now?
16: Yeah, well, the claim from the United States of why they are doing this because of countries not cracking down on forced labour is not the full story. And we know that because President Trump has said so, because Trade Representative Jamison Greer has said so. Under a different law last year, Mr. Trump imposed sweeping tariffs to virtually every country. He labelled them the Liberation Day tariffs. But then in February, the US Supreme Court ruled that the administration had overreached and that the tariffs were in fact illegal. And that has now forced the administration to start refunding these tariffs to importers. President Trump was furious at the time. He lashed out at the justices and he said at the time his administration would look at alternative options to impose tariffs. They then launched this investigation into forced labour as a means to find another legal route or loophole to impose these tariffs on countries. President Trump has long been a big believer that imposing a tax on imported goods is good for the economy. That's despite there are many economists and analysts that believe tariffs increase the costs of goods. And remember, this is the same country where some of its biggest companies like Apple, Nike, Tesla and Microsoft have a history, recent history, of being accused of poor working conditions, sweatshops and illegal labour abroad. Now, Australia and many countries have responded to these new tariffs, labelling these duties as unjustified and unwarranted.
7: Cayman Gok in Washington. And those proposed new tariffs do present a fresh challenge for the federal government, which is focused today on passing legislation for its changes to negative gearing and capital gains tax through the House of Representatives. The Prime Minister joined me a short time ago. Anthony Albanese, thanks for speaking to me on AM.
18: Good morning, Melissa.
7: Prime Minister, what communication has the government had with the US about this new tariff Donald Trump is proposing?
18: Well, we've put our position very clearly, which is that any tariff on Australian exports to the United States are unjustified. They're inconsistent with our free trade agreement. And also, with regard to the specifics that have been put forward by their trade representative, Australia has robust, comprehensive and world-leading legislation addressing forced labour and modern slavery. It's been passed through the parliament with unanimous support. We continue to use every opportunity that we have to advocate that US tariffs imposed in Australia are unwarranted. And of course, our view is that tariffs are actually a penalty on consumers in the United States. We produce very good products here in Australia that are in demand in the United States. But importantly as well, the United States has a trade surplus with Australia that it's enjoyed for decades. And we continue to advocate for Australia's national interests.
7: Are you frustrated by these succession of proposals that keep coming from the US? You have to keep making these same arguments to your counterparts over and over again, it seems.
18: There is an ideological disagreement where the United States administration has broken with what was a decades-long understanding that tariffs are not positive for the country that is imposing them, that they increase the costs of goods and services in the country that is applying them to its consumers, and that free trade is in the interests of the global economy. It's in the interests of Australia. It's also in the interests of the United States.
7: So this is just a dispute you're just going to have to keep having through the life of the Trump administration, so long as he continues to try and push forward his belief on tariffs. Is that something you just sort of have to accept?
18: Well, importantly here, this isn't Australia being singled out. There are many countries have been 54, in fact, countries have been subject to this latest move. It's one of which no notice was given. And one of the things that we ask for in international engagement, of course, is certainty. Australia and the United States are important allies. We have important economic security relationships. And it is unfortunate that there have been a rolling series of decisions, some of which have been changed from time to time, but all of which do have a common theme, which is that the United States is a supporter of tariffs, argues that it is to its benefit. We actually think not only is it not in the interests of the United States, importantly, it undermines the global trading system.
7: If we come back home, your tax changes to negative gearing and capital gains tax discount will pass the House of Representatives today, but that's the easy part. What discussions have there been with the Greens about getting their support for this bill when it comes to the Senate?
18: Importantly, today Angus Taylor and the Coalition have a very clear choice. They can support a tax cut for every working Australian, break with the tradition that the Coalition have had over the last few years of opposing every tax cut. They can also have the opportunity to help first home buyers to have a crack, or they can block that as well.
7: And you'll need it to get through the Parliament. So how are you going about getting it through the Senate and working with the Greens, given the Coalition's concerns about the details?
18: Well, we're engaging respectfully, as we always do, right across the Parliament. Of course, we will have the inquiry before the Senate sits in a few weeks' time. That will be an opportunity as well for people to put forward their views, and we welcome that.
4: It's a very brief inquiry that will take place. Would it be a better show of faith to allow a more comprehensive examination by the Parliament?
18: Well, the Parliament will have the opportunity to examine it, just as today in the Parliament there'll be a consideration in detail debate. And we've known for a long period of time that there have been pressures on the housing market. I don't want the Australian dream to be something that is written about in history books of owning your own home. I want everyone to have that opportunity. Aspiration isn't something that only people who inherit wealth have. Mm. It's something that every Australian has.
4: The difficulty for young people getting into housing is just one part of a number of economic challenges that people are facing at the moment. We see economic growth is barely in the positive territory. Interest rates are rising. There's more rate hikes to come, and the global fuel crisis is unresolved too. There's a lot of negatives here. Clearly Toto's got an opinion in the background there, but can you give us a sense of how worried we should be about the months ahead given those challenges?
18: Well, there are always challenges in the economy, particularly when you have a global war going on the other side of the war that's having an impact, but there's nowhere you'd rather be than Australia. We continue to have positive economic growth. We continue to be a country that has all the resources under the earth and indeed in the sky that the world knows will power the global economy in this century. We have a fantastic education and skills system, and we're located. But one of the reasons why we have to reform is that if you don't reform, the world does have the potential to move past us. That's why we can't continue to put off.
4: Can I just get perhaps some clarity?
18: That's why we're making these changes.
4: Can I just perhaps get some clarity around the level of support the government might be willing to offer people? I mean, you're already softening the blow of some of these cost pressures by underwriting fuel purchases and cutting the fuel excise. Households expect that kind of level of support will continue, or is there a point where households need to brace for a bit more pain?
18: We'll be very careful, of course, in that anything that we do, we want to make sure we continue to do what we can to put downward pressure on inflation. That's why we found $64 billion of additional savings in the budget in May. But the decision that was made, for example, by the Fair Work Commission on Monday, which means that a pay increase of 4.7% is very important for minimum wage workers. But the second thing we want is for them to keep more of what they earn. So tax cuts come in on July 1 that will assist every single Australian worker. They were, of course, opposed by the Coalition. The Coalition indeed went to the election saying they'd reverse them. But on top of that, we have the two additional tax cuts that are in the legislation
4: coming through the system
18: today.
4: Prime Minister, I just want to ask you one more thing. We see polls come and go, but this week we saw One Nation poll higher than Labor in primary support for the first time. Does that change anything for the Labor Party and how you go about politics?
18: Well, the Liberals, the Nationals and One Nation are openly discussing being a right-wing partnership. Increasingly, we see them mould into one point of view. And I think that Australians, when they consider that, will look towards what chaos that would represent in Australian politics.
4: What about for the Labor Party? I mean, this is a fundamental shift. Is it business as usual for the Labor Party, or does this change anything about how you approach voters?
18: Well, for the Labor Party, we will always give voters respect and we'll always look towards how we can deliver higher wages, how we can decrease their income taxes, how we can be a party of reform, and we'll continue to engage as well, importantly, in the sort of diplomatic representation as we saw yesterday when I hosted the Prime Minister of the Solomons, that looks after Australia's interests in our region and the world.
4: An important visit, that one, yesterday, but we're out of time. Prime Minister, thank you very much for joining me this morning.
18: Thanks very much, Mel.
4: You're listening to AM, where it's 18 minutes past 8.
19: To the booming illicit tobacco market, the federal government says it's focused on passing tougher laws to crack down on organised crime syndicates, as data from the Bureau of Statistics reveals 4 out of 5 cigarettes and vapes consumed in Australia last year were illegal. Here's political reporter Sarah Tomevska.
20: Australian pack-a-day smokers now spend $15,000 a year to legally fund their addiction.

0: That's a five-fold increase in 20 years.
1: That's really created the door for organised crime infiltration.
0: Criminologist James Martin says organised crime syndicates are smuggling illicit cigarettes, vapes and nicotine pouches into Australia with ease.
1: You know, the vast majority of container loads that come into Australia are not subject to internal examination. So the ability for organised crime groups to hide the needle in the haystack is very advanced.
0: Since last December, Australian Border Force has seized more than a kiloton of illicit tobacco and 4 million illegal vapes. But it's a drop in a vast black market ocean where 4 out of 5 nicotine products in Australia are illegal. That's according to the Bureau of Statistics, which has found nicotine consumption rose by nearly 40% in the last decade, while spending on legal tobacco has plummeted.
2: Law enforcement alone has clearly not worked.
0: That's Australia's former Deputy Chief Medical Officer, Dr. Nick Coatsworth, who says there needs to be a multi-pronged approach.
2: Reducing the excise is obviously one of those points of contention, but it is fundamentally what got us here.
0: Assistant Customs Minister Julian Hill says slashing the cost of cigarettes isn't the answer.
3: What magic level of excise reduction would make any material difference to transnational and serious organised crime profitability?
0: Dr. Coatsworth suggests around $30 a packet. Julian Hill strongly disagrees.
3: Illegal cigarettes would still be cheaper and we still have to go after organised crime syndicates.
0: James Martin says it might be too late with an $8 billion budget black hole from unrealised tobacco excise revenue. Labor's Julian Hill introduced legislation in March to increase penalties for tobacco offences with maximum jail terms of 15 years. The legislation could be debated as soon as today.
4: Sarah Tomevska there. 2026 is being labelled the year of AI, with a new Deloitte report finding the technology is reshaping, but not necessarily shrinking, Australia's workforce. The report forecasts more than 80 occupations will be disrupted. National Work reporter Bronwyn Herbert.
5: Senior communications professional Lisa Harmer spent the past year reassuring her team that AI was not a threat, but a tool to improve efficiency. Then she was unexpectedly swept up in a restructure.
6: AI was going to help our team do the workload with fewer people. And I still don't really believe that it came for my job, but I do know that it came for many other people's jobs who are in my industry.
5: Her experience reflects a broader shift identified in Deloitte's latest employment forecast, which calls 2026 the year of AI. The report finds vacancies are already falling in some AI-exposed roles, even as employment continues to grow, pointing to a slowdown in hiring rather than widespread redundancies. David Rumbens is a partner at Deloitte.
7: And so that suggests that, yes, there might be differences in, at least in hiring patterns coming through in this set of occupations that we think might be most affected by AI.
5: The report identifies 82 occupations likely to be disrupted, meaning core tasks can be automated by AI. And that exposure is broadening.
7: When we looked at this 6 months ago, the occupations were primarily clerical and administrative. Now when we looked and undertook the same task, there's a range of occupations that are broadly within the managerial and professional, broader occupational groups as well.
5: But the report also identifies areas of potential job growth where AI complements human skills.
7: And so allowing people within the occupation to be essentially more productive, and therefore we might see more demand for those workers, and skills like empathy, creativity, judgment are all still really central to the occupation.
5: Recruitment specialist Evelina Samuels says that shift is already visible, particularly in entry-level roles.
8: What we're seeing now is a lot of those systems that have come in and automation that has come in have required those roles to look very different. So we are now recruiting for more analytic type roles where AI is doing now the heavy lifting.
5: She says the workers who stand out won't just be those who can use AI, but those who can be discerning.
8: Human judgment, that is one thing that AI I don't think will ever replace. So applying judgment, adding context around that information that it produces is going to be critical.
4: Recruitment specialist Evelina Samuels, ending that report by Bronwyn.

0: systems. A UN report has found careful planning is needed by governments so that energy-hungry data centres don't cripple local power systems. Oliver Gordon reports.
1: Artificial intelligence has become the defining technology of what this UN report calls the fourth industrial revolution. But as AI systems integrate into the world's economies, the environment will pay a price.
2: So there is a cost to the benefits we are seeing.
1: Professor Desmond De Silva is co-director of La Trobe University's AI Institute.
2: We can see the energy, water, and land usage, and also the downstream effects of this resource consumption having a net sort of negative effect.
1: The report by the United Nations University Institute for Water, Environment and Health suggests training AI models is particularly energy intensive. It found the electricity required to train ChatGPT-5 was roughly equal to the annual residential usage of 770,000 people in sub-Saharan Africa, and it estimates the associated water use was 1 billion litres. Professor De Silva again.
2: This is a challenge that data center construction or operation has to overcome.
1: The UN report suggests that by 2030, data centres will use 3% of the world's electricity. In Australia, investment in data centres is buoying a slow economy, and tech leaders want to see the country host more key AI infrastructure. But Green Energy Markets Director Tristan Edis urges caution, calling on the federal government to ensure they're built near abundant renewable energy infrastructure.
3: The longer we wait with ensuring we can create these new renewable energy zones co-located with or aligned with data centres, then the longer the data centres are going to have to wait.
1: The UN report highlights Ireland as a place where data centre construction took off, eventually eating up 20% of the country's power. Tristan Edis says there are lessons in Ireland's experience for Australia.
3: Make sure that you're coordinating the construction of new power supply infrastructure with the additional data center demand.
1: In March, the federal government outlined its expectations of AI companies, stating new data centers should not place upward pressure on energy prices. Belinda Dennett is the Chief Executive Officer for Data Centres Australia.
4: Data centre operators in Australia have no interest in pushing up people's household power bills and are quite committed to make sure that doesn't happen.
0: Belinda Dennett from Data Centres Australia. Oliver Gordon with that report. Australia's dive tourism industry is launching a national campaign calling for stronger protection of offshore marine parks ahead of a once-in-a-decade review of Commonwealth ocean reserves. But commercial fishers say any expansion of sanctuary zones must take regional jobs and seafood production into account. National tourism reporter Christy Sexton-McGrath explains.
5: Retired Sydney dive shop owner Richard Nichols is passionate about the ocean, clocking up nearly 12,000 scuba dives. 20 years ago, he helped what he says was a successful campaign to ban fishing off Shelley Beach in Sydney's north.
6: After about 10 years, it was completely different. It was just chalk and cheese. That's been a real gift to the local Manly community because everyone enjoys it. Snorkelers, swimmers, you know, it's just a phenomenal thing to have.
5: Elsewhere, Richard Nichols has watched fish numbers fall in many parts of the world.
6: When I go diving in Indonesia, you can run a whole dive trip, go 10 or 12 days without seeing table-sized fish. It's heartbreaking. Then you go to somewhere that's protected and it's completely the opposite.
5: He's now part of a push for stronger protection for marine parks. The Australian Dive Industry Association has launched a national campaign and written to Environment Minister Murray Watt ahead of a once-in-a-decade review of Commonwealth marine parks. Terry Cummins from Dive Queensland says the industry wants highly protected marine areas where fishing, mining and drilling are banned, expanded to 30% of Australia's oceans.
7: Some of the areas further out in the Coral Sea do need consideration to be set aside as breeding grounds for many different marine creatures that are actually wander the ocean, and many of them come right up to our shores.
5: Terry Cummins says healthy oceans are also critical for tourism and the future of the multi-billion dollar dive industry.
7: They all want to see a turtle. If they're lucky enough to see something like a manta ray or a whale shark, they just go home excited about

0: preservation of the oceans and the marine creatures in it.
1: The federal government has already committed to increasing highly protected marine areas from about 24% to 30% of Australia's waters by 2030. That means no fishing, mining or drilling in those zones. Senator Murray Watt is speaking with fishers, tourism operators and the oil and gas sector ahead of the review. But the Queensland Seafood Industry Association CEO David Bobberman says any changes must be carefully balanced with regional jobs and seafood supply.
2: People like the product that come out of those marine parks. Tourist industry that comes to visit dines on some of that product every night of the week. So give us a place at the table.
1: The Marine Parks Review is expected to begin soon and will include public consultation.
3: Christy Sexton-McGrath there. Briefly in finance, Wall Street stocks have ended lower and oil prices have risen following the latest flare-up in fighting to threaten the US-Iran ceasefire. And the Aussie dollar is lower, buying 71.2 US cents. That's AM for today. I'm Melissa Clark. It's 8:30.
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6: Morning to you. Following a major commission of inquiry into children in care and the child safety system in Queensland, the report has been formally tabled.
7: For the benefit of the House, I table the report, Commission of Inquiry into Child Safety System from Pressure to Purpose. Reforming child protection in Queensland.
8: Every Queensland child deserves to grow up safe and supported, and every child deserves a family, Mr. Speaker. And if their parents cannot care for them or home isn't safe, they need a child safety system that puts their wellbeing above all else.
6: In just a moment, you'll hear how the child protection community is starting to react to that. And also this morning, you'll hear why parliamentary question time is called question time but not answer time. Maybe they should change it. You'll find out why. Let's go to news headlines with Josh McIntosh. Josh, good morning to you.
9: Good morning, Steve. The Prime Minister says Australia was given no notice before being hit with sweeping new tariffs from the United States. The US has announced new tariffs of up to 12.5%, which could come into effect next month for 45 countries, including Australia. Over accusations levelled by the Trump administration, those nations have failed to crack down on forced labour. Anthony Albanese says any tariffs on Australian exports to the US are unjustified and inconsistent with the nation's free trade agreement. Still in the US, Congress has delivered a rebuke to the Trump administration by passing a resolution aimed at curbing the military campaign against Iran. Four Republicans sided with Democrats to pass a war powers resolution directing President Donald Trump to gain congressional approval to continue the war. It's a largely symbolic move that signals growing concern in the Republican-controlled Congress about the conflict. Mr. Trump has so far dismissed concerns that the war needs congressional approval. The resolution will now head to the Senate for another vote. Back home, as you've heard, child safety experts say they hope a commission of inquiry into Queensland's child safety system will have lasting change. The inquiry's final report was tabled in Parliament yesterday, making 52 recommendations. It's called for children under five to be removed from the troubled residential care system and a stop to the use of private, profit-making group homes. The state government says it will provide a response to the report within 2 months. And Steve, briefly, in tennis, women's world number one Aryna Sabalenka has been knocked out of the French Open. Diana Schneider defeated her 3-6, 7-5, 6-love in their quarterfinal showdown.
6: Was that an upset, Josh?
9: I believe so. I'm not well-versed on my tennis, but from what I do know, I suspect.
6: Thank you very much.
9: Thank you.
5: 6:12 ABC Brisbane.
10: Traffic. We had fire crews in action in the city at Turbot Street near Albert Street. That's now been resolved. There's still a busy run through there, though. Debris to watch for on the Gateway Bridge southbound through Murarrie. Also a crash on the Centenary Highway northbound direction near the Logan Motorway through Carroll Park. It is a busy run up to Jindalee for that. Breakdown on the Ipswich Motorway, eastbound left shoulder before the Centenary Motorway off-ramp through Darra. Those emergency roadworks are continuing at Stafford. Stafford Road affected both directions near Grace Street. Traffic control is in place. The Bruce Highway is still slowing up around Deception Bay Road for the trip southbound and northbound on the M1. It is under speed from around Tanabera through to Loganholme. I'm Mark Dransfield from ATN with all the latest 612 ABC Brisbane traffic.
6: Mark, thank you very much. Currently in the city, 18 degrees. Bayside suburbs, 15 degrees. Ipswich City, 15 degrees. Logan City, 16 degrees. Redcliffe, 17 degrees. The Gold Coast, 16. And the Sunshine Coast, 14 degrees. By the way, no word yet, but it looks like Mary, the Tasmanian Devil, has not yet been found. But we'll, the ABC News team will keep you updated on Mary, the Tassie Devil, and whether the thermal drones, the sniffer dogs, and the wildlife officers that are out there hunting for Mary are successful. Less than 24 hours ago, the final report into a commission of inquiry into Queensland's child safety system was released. 52 recommendations, ranging from overhauling out-of-home care to apps access for adoption. 1,000 submissions were received. The report found serious failures, systemic failures no less, and called for major restructuring of the child safety system. Attorney General Deb Fracklington said the state government would establish a cabinet subcommittee and would respond to the report within 2 months. So let's go to an agency that's been in this space for many years. Kelly Jebb is the chief executive of Peak Care. Kelly Jebb, I guess it's been a big 24 hours for you sort of reading through and dissecting the report. Before I get into the details, as a peak body pushing for safety and stability for all children, how does another report into child protection in Queensland make you feel today?
11: Morning, Steve, and thanks for having me. Look, I felt pretty somber during the inquiry. Today I'm feeling pretty optimistic and ready to get cracking on implementation. The report really confirms what children and families and carers in our sector have been telling governments for many years. We can't keep responding to growing demand with more crisis responses. It does need to be redesigned around prevention and early support, stable relationships and really positive long-term outcomes for children.
6: We had the Carmody inquiry, which did some pretty serious work some time back. There's been reports before that. I'm wondering whether we're learning much or we're repeating the mistakes of the past, Kelly.
11: Yeah, look, I think the

0: of that implementation.
1: Why is that so big? Why is that so notable for you, Kelly?
0: I think just to hold the people delivering the change accountable, to see that, and particularly because we need to remember that every change could affect children's lives. Yeah. And so while we're really keen to see change quickly, we also want it to be measured and not, you know, inadvertently disrupt the lives of children currently in the system.
1: Does it depoliticise it if this with this independent committee to sort of oversee its implementations?
0: Yeah, possibly. I mean, it's independent, so it's not sitting in one of the government agencies that are having change impacted on them. So,
1: All right. There are 52 recommendations, a long list. Let me start with something like a reduced reliance on residential care. We were quite shocked when the new government came in, when they revealed how much massive amounts of money were going into private companies that seem to be profiteering in residential care. How do you see the recommendation for this one, Kelly Jebb?
0: Yeah, I think it's been a real focus of the inquiry, and the evidence. I mean, we know that children do better, are more likely to do better in a home-based environment, especially for very young children who need a small number of secure attachments. And that's why we were really happy to hear the government's immediate policy change around moving those young children under five out of residential care.
1: That's happening now, isn't it? That's already happened, as I understand
0: it. That's a commitment, yeah. And okay. I think that's a really welcome change, and also just the focus on the hundreds of children under 10 years in residential care.
1: Responsibility overall for the system has been in the spotlight. The report suggests a redesign of the department and stronger accountability. I know some people have worked in child protection and they're quite exhausted, and they're often feeling overwhelmed. How does peak care see the department and sort of overall responsibility for accountability in the child protection department?
0: Yeah, look, I think the frontline child safety officers and workers in the sector are doing the very best they can. As a former public servant, I always get a little bit nervous about major structural change unless it's really complemented with with good cultural change. We want our frontline staff to feel empowered and supported, and anything that does that is going to help with retention, and better, and again, better outcomes for children.
1: One of the

0: at 1,400 pages, it's quite the tome. We are really keen to see some of those changes around keeping children safe. Like, safety and wellbeing should always be our paramount consideration, and the report reflects that. I think there's also a lot in there about the shared responsibility for that. You know, this sits across systems. This isn't just the Department of Child Safety's responsibility. This sits in health and mental health and disability, and we need that holistic approach to children's wellbeing.
1: You're hearing the voice of Kelly Jebb. Kelly is the Chief Executive of Peak Care. She's had a couple of hours to go through a Commission of Inquiry report that looked into Queensland's child protection system. Steve Austin's my name. Kelly, what surprises me, I've been here long enough. This goes all the way back to the Heiner Commission of Inquiry, believe it or not. I'm not even sure if you know what that is. No one does these days. But back in 1987, the outgoing government commission of inquiry into one particular area, a new government came in, they shut it down. That's become a controversy ever since. But these commissions of inquiry, these investigations into protecting and caring for children that aren't being adequately cared for at home, seem to keep cropping up and recurring. Is there something as a society that you as Peak Care, you're an umbrella body and you see a whole lot of elements in this. Is there something as a society we can do to take it just out of the hands of the bureaucrats? And I feel sorry for the university students. They want to go into child protection. They do their degree. They join the department and they get given 30 or 40 files a day. That's overstating it slightly, but it's just overwhelming. And can we stand back from this at all now that this report's out there, a new government's very intent on doing something about it? Is there something that we as a wider society can do, not just leaving it to the bureaucrats and the child protection workers?
0: Yeah, look, I completely agree, Steve. I think, you know, from our position, this report represents the passing of the baton, not the finish line. And child safety is everyone's responsibility. You know, we have these children are in our communities. One of the key commitments from government is to increase the number of foster carers. That's something that I think would make a huge difference. As a foster carer myself, I think, you know, while I sit in this wonderful space of advocacy around system change, I know that the best work I do is

0: This is not just about another report, you know, whether it was Heiner or Carmody or any of those. This is about the implementation, and I think that's something that we're seeing a strong commitment from government on in this inquiry.
1: No child in state care in Queensland has been adopted out in the previous 7 years. I was shocked at that. Why? I mean, you've got foster carers, adoption families that want to love children, and it's not happened in 7 years. Do you know why?
0: I don't know why, but I think it's a really complex issue. I think for people outside the system, you hear the word adoption and you think, wonderful, that's permanency for that child, that's stability. But stability can look very different for these children, and we want to make sure that that respects their family connection, their cultural connection. There's a lot of considerations that go into adopting a child from the child protection system that might not be the same as, you know, adopting a child

0: Yeah, look, Steve, I can't speak to the experience of all other carers in the system. I think there's...
1: But you've been a foster carer?
0: Yes. I have not sought adoption, so
1: Sorry.
0: In my experience.
1: Yes.
0: But I mean, they could be very unique experiences. You know, sometimes, what's the old saying? We see things as we are, not as they are.
1: Right. Yep. All right. Well, wrapping it up then, what happens now? The state government seems very committed to fixing this. The Minister, Amanda Cam, since she's been the minister, since the government came in, 18 months ago, seems to have been very focused in this area personally. So what do we look for signs of having the baton passed on and the system improved? Kelly Cheb.
0: Yeah, look, I think we continue to listen to the voices of people with lived experience. The inquiry should not see the end of them, you know, being heard. We know that the government is creating a committee to consider and release its response in the next couple of months, which we're really eager to see, and we as a sector would really like to contribute to. We know that we need system-wide reform, not just incremental change. And we also really, really need to see support for children and families much earlier. The tertiary end, the pointy end of the child protection system is when the crises escalate, and we need to see the redirection of investment to early intervention and prevention. And for me, the real test of implementation is whether children's lives improve and children are safer.
1: And if we do that, do we actually mitigate our apparent youth crime problem?
0: Look, I see the data about the really high correlation between people with a child protection experience in the youth justice system, and I think it all points back to that investment in earlier intervention helping people get the support they need when they need it, not at the point of crisis.
1: I don't want to put words in your mouth, but can we say if you want to solve your youth crime problem, help young people feel loved and cared about at a much earlier age?
0: It does not need to be about a youth crime problem, Steve. We should always make sure that children are loved and supported at an earlier age.
1: Kelly, thanks for your time. I really appreciate that.
0: Thank you, Steve.
1: Kelly Cheb, Chief Executive of Peak Care. This is State Parliament yesterday.
2: Across our first 6 months in government, we uncovered systemic failures. For-profit organisations were allowed to profit as the child safety system ballooned to a $1 billion industry. Frontline staff didn't get the support or the resources they need. And vulnerable kids with complex needs and traumatic experiences were not properly cared for. That's why we launched a commission of inquiry into the broken child safety system.
3: I would like to thank the Honourable Paul Anastasio KC and the Secretariat for delivering this significant work to the Crisafulli government. To the many people who made a submission and gave evidence, please know that we not only admire your courage, but we

0: It will lead to action. Every Queensland child deserves to grow up safe and supported, and every child deserves a family, Mr Speaker. And if their parents cannot care for them or home isn't safe, they need a child safety system that puts their wellbeing above all else. The former Labor government failed and left a broken system after a decade of decline. They instilled a culture of secrecy and fear within the department, and under five former ministers failed to provide leadership, and each year it continued to decline. The front line was overworked and under-resourced. Foster and kinship carers were disenfranchised, with 80% saying they would not currently recommend this role to a friend or family member. And most importantly, thousands of vulnerable children were left sitting in a system failing them in their most formative and most vulnerable times of their lives. Queensland has 13,568 children living in out-of-home care, by far the largest number of children in care anywhere in our nation. There are 2,258 children in residential care, including 78 under five and 472 under 10.
1: For the benefit of the House, I table the report, Commission of Inquiry into Child Safety System, From Pressure to Purpose, Reforming Child Protection in Queensland.
0: Labor ministers became more and more reliant on residential care placements that created houses of horror where children experienced sexual abuse, violence, neglect, and where providers lined their pockets on the back of this vulnerability. We on this side of the House, Mr Speaker, recognise the importance of foster and kinship care, of family-based care, and that it plays a critical role, particularly in giving children stability, connection and a sense of belonging. And it's why I've made the policy decision that no children under the age of five are to remain in residential care.
2: That's final voice of the Child Safety Minister, Amanda Cam. You also heard the Attorney-General, Deb Frecklington, tabling the report, and it was started by the Premier. It's now up to the state government, who's not a new state government anymore, to deliver on the report's recommendations, which do have a strange echo of previous inquiries.
3: 612 ABC Brisbane.
4: Traffic. There's a crash to watch out for on the Gateway Motorway extension northbound before the

0: Motorway away through Carroll Park. Debris to watch for on the Gateway Bridge at southbound through Murarrie. And we've got also a crash being tidied up at Caboolture, Bribie Island Road eastbound after the Bruce Highway overpass. The Bruce is still on the brakes around Boundary Road for the trip south past North Lakes. Roadworks are continuing Stafford Road. I'm Mark Dransfield from ATN with all the latest 612 ABC Brisbane traffic.
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2: Mornings with Steve Austin.
1: Before I move on, I just want to speak with Chris Boyle, who's the founder and chief executive of the Stand By You Foundation. Chris, how many child safety inquiries is this now that you've seen over your career? Morning.
4: Good morning, Steve. This is my fourth. Like many of us have worked in Queensland, I think you summed it up really well. There's a strange echo of recommendations from previous inquiries that's resonating through this one as well.
1: The recommendations sound similar to previous ones. What's the problem? I don't want to diminish the work that the commissioners have done, going all the way back to Heine, which was shredded by the new incoming government at that time. But the recommendations seem to have a strange resonance, down the decades.
4: Yeah,
1: as it is now. Why is that?
4: Yeah, identifying the issues isn't the problem. You know, we almost admire the problem so much that we get stuck in actually trying to fix it. And I think the implementation part has always been the challenge. When the lights go off, the inquiry and the work needs to be done, how do we fundamentally shift the way in which we approach the safety and well-being of children, young people and families who are vulnerable across our communities? And that model needs a massive shift in thinking.
1: Raising children is rewarding, but quite, hard work. Mm-hmm. It's very emotion and physical energy intensive, mm-hmm. even more so when you have a child that can't be at home for safety reasons, a child who's been damaged or traumatised at a young age. So how do the bureaucracy and the wider Queensland community work mm-hmm. together to help care for those kids before they become a mature problem?
4: Yeah, look, I believe, and I've worked in the front line for 16 years in Queensland and have worked around the sector for close to 30 years. Fundamentally, we rely on systems to react, to incidents. And that's what the trigger point is for child safety to come involved. And it's right. There's a lot of sort of non-government services, but they're funded really poorly. We haven't shifted the investment into early intervention and prevention. But what we also forget is that family and friends and communities are our first responders to issues. And if we can mobilise those family and friends around the safety and well-being of children who are vulnerable and support families who may be experiencing those challenges, we can stop those issues from becoming incidents. And that's what my Churchill Fellowship that I did nearly over 10 years ago now really highlighted. The system that is best placed to keep children safe and family supported are family and friends themselves. But that requires...
1: The street, the neighbourhood.
4: I often say to people, if someone you loved needed you in this very moment, that second call that we often get, if we miss the first one that suggests something's not okay, we answer that. That person we love needs us. Aren't we all stopping what we're doing and responding to them? That's what we talk about as connection. That's what these children, these families often miss. They lack because they're so isolated and they're fearful of systems responses when they go and seek support. Often it's met with this reporting or a knock on the door and removal. That's what really keeps families fearful. That's what keeps them behind closed doors. And then when schools start to see children, they've been so sort of harmed through that neglect and isolation that then there's reports made and they get sucked into this system where they really find it hard to get out of, and certainly support is lacking.
1: We'll have to see how it goes this time. Keep in touch. Chris, thanks for your time.
4: Thanks, Steve.
1: Chris Boyle, founder and chief executive of the Stand By You Foundation.
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1: 5 to 9. The Ipswich Council scandals continue this year. Do you remember the controversy surrounding the name of Paul Pasali Bridge in Springfield and Pasali Drive in the suburb of Yamanto? after former Ipswich Mayor Paul Posati was found guilty of extortion in

0: 2019, the question was posed, should the bridge and road be renamed? And the matter has now sort of been resolved in a political sense. ABC reporter Toby Loftus. Toby, what's the current names of the bridge and road in both Springfield and Yamanto? Morning to you.
1: Morning, Steve. So the road was renamed in 2023 to Curiel Drive, which is a Yuggera language word for golden-bellied water mouse, and that was done in consultation with traditional owners. And the bridge in Springfield currently remains nameless.
0: Right. So why is Ipswich Deputy Mayor Nicole Yonick been involved with Queensland Councillor Conduct Tribunal around this matter, the naming of bridges?
1: Yeah, so this was a big debate a few years ago. In 2021, the council voted to rename the bridge and road and undertake a community consultation process on the new names. In 2022, there were some discrepancies between a draft consultation report and the final report, and some councillors, including Councillor Johnny, accused the mayor of improperly interfering with that report, arguing community responses had been selectively edited. Now, a recent finding from the Council of Conduct Tribunal was not to do with that allegations. Rather, it was during those debates where Councillor Jonick was found by the CCT to have sent an email to a journalist at the local Ipswich newspaper, which included a draft community engagement report and several confidential items which were marked as such. Now, Councillor Jonick and the tribunal accepted that this was an accident, and they accepted that the emails were attached by mistake and that Councillor Jonick had attempted to recall the message shortly afterwards, but ruled that

0: disclosure still amounted to misconduct under the Local Government Act. So Councillor Jonick has been ordered to undertake training on how to handle confidential information because of those findings.
1: This follows from a previous tribunal ruling from last year, is that right?
0: Yes, so that ruling was specifically related to the claims that Councillor Jonick and fellow Councillor Jacob Madsen made about the mayor. They were cleared of misconduct allegations relating to the claims that Teresa Harding had improperly interfered in the community engagement report. So the CCT ruled that there was no misconduct and the two councillors were obligated to raise their concerns about the discrepancies in the report, and there was no aspect or element of dishonesty in their actions.
1: Did the community itself ever want the bridge or road renamed?
0: Look, Steve, there was a lot of strong views both ways at the time this consultation was happening, and it should be noted that Councillor Jonick was for the renaming of the bridge and the road, and this CCT stuff was never about that, rather how the community consultation report process was handled with last year's one and how she handled confidential information this year. So she told me that integrity and public confidence remained important to her and that her focus remains on working productively with the mayor and all councillors, whereas Mayor Teresa Harding told me that the saga has been embarrassing for the council and damaging for the city's reputation. So this recent decision about the sending of confidential information to a journalist as part during this debate, according to the mayor, draws a line under the sand of the whole situation.
1: Toby, thanks for your report. I appreciate it.
0: Thanks, Steve.
1: ABC reporter Toby Loftus. After nine, 80% of tobacco consumed in Australia is now illicit or illegal. After the news, you'll hear from a smoker as to why they've bothered to take up the smoking habit. Again, that's after nine.
2: Everything Brisbane.
3: Newly appointed Lions co-captain Josh Dunkley.
4: Brisbane Broncos star Payne Haas says he's determined to make
5: Allen bought a field right here in Albion. You could say they did it in a canter.
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6: ABC News. Good morning, I'm Maria Hatzakis. US President Donald Trump has suffered a setback to his war with Iran, with the House of Representatives passing a resolution to try to limit his powers. John Lyons reports from Washington.
7: Four Republicans joined Democrats in the House of Representatives to pass a resolution to limit President Trump's war powers in Iran. For several weeks, Republican leaders in the House have been trying to delay any such vote, but the defection of the Republicans

0: passing of the resolution by the House or the Senate would weaken Washington's hand in negotiations with Iran. John Lyons, ABC News, Washington.
1: The Prime Minister says the United States didn't give any notice about its latest tariffs proposal. Australia is among 45 countries facing a new 12.5% duty from next month. As the Trump administration targets nations, it's accusing of failing to crack down on forced labour. Anthony Albanese says any tariffs on Australian exports to the US are unjustified.
2: There is an ideological disagreement where the United States administration has broken with what was a decades-long understanding that tariffs are not positive for the country that is imposing them.
1: Indonesia's Office of the Attorney General has arrested a former high-ranking government official who oversaw the rollout of a nationwide free school meals program. Indonesia correspondent Tim Swanston has the story.
3: Investigators from the Attorney General's office arrested former National Nutrition Agency Chief Dadan Hindayana and his two former deputies on Wednesday. All three were sacked by the government on Tuesday night. The agency they ran oversees Indonesian President Prabowo Subianto's signature free school meals program, a program expected to cost $20 billion this year. It's attracted controversy, with one NGO estimating the meals have made more than 30,000 children sick with food poisoning. Investigators allege the three former heads awarded lucrative government contracts to kitchens they owned.
1: A once-in-a-decade review of Australia's marine parks has reignited debate over how much of the nation's waters should be off-limits. Here's National Tourism reporter Christy Sexton-McGrath.
4: The Australian Dive Industry Association has launched a new campaign pushing for greater protection of the country's marine parks. Dive veteran Dr. Terry Cummins says he'd like to see greater protections around the Coral Sea, which adjoins the Great Barrier Reef in Queensland.
5: Set aside as breeding grounds for many different marine creatures.
4: The federal government says it wants to increase highly protected marine areas to 30% of Australia's oceans by 2030. But the fishing industry says any changes must strike a balance between conservation, regional jobs, and access to Australian seafood.
1: A new employment report reveals how artificial intelligence is reshaping Australia's job market. National Work reporter Bronwyn Herbert has details.
6: The report published by consultancy firm Deloitte finds AI is reducing the number of new roles being created. Partner David Rumbin says while there has been significant job losses in the tech sector attributed to AI, these are only part of the story. He says it's likely to be increased hiring in roles that depend on human skill.
7: You still need that strong element of judgment, reasoning, empathy.
6: The report also forecasts 82 occupations as AI disrupted, as well as jobs that will be enhanced by AI tools.
1: In tennis, Flavio Cobolli is through to his first major tennis semi-final after beating fourth seed Felix Auger-Aliassime at the French Open. The 10th seed fought back from being a set down to win 4-6, 6-4, 6-4, 6-4. To the weather for Queensland, very isolated showers between Townsville and Mackay, partly cloudy in the southern interior, mostly sunny elsewhere. Cairns, Townsville and Rockhampton 28, Mackay and Mount Isa 20. Bundaberg 26. In the state, southeast, a sunny day. Brisbane, Ipswich, Logan and the Gold Coast 22. The Sunshine Coast 23 degrees. Toowoomba 16. Looking ahead for the state, southeast, mostly sunny tomorrow, sunny on Saturday, partly cloudy on Sunday with daytime temperatures in the low 20s. ABC News.
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9: Tired, overworked, overburdened, or just plain over it? 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
10: It's funny, isn't it? After decades of anti-smoking campaigns, very high level of awareness that of the dangers of cigarettes and smoking, and it looks like all the work of those campaigns is being wiped out by organised crime through illicit tobacco sales. This half hour, you'll hear from someone who'd given up smoking, but they've taken it up again.

0: And if you go they're an idiot, aren't they? Well, actually, it's interesting. I wonder. It's, you know, addiction's a very real thing, and we often need to help each other when we're struggling with whatever form of addiction, whether it be alcohol, cigarettes, or something else altogether. So don't be too quick to judge, because I think it's an interesting lesson here. So we'll be looking at that this half hour. I'm also going to play you a little bit from Parliament, from Question Time, which is well named, because in Queensland's Parliament, as in often other parliaments of Australia, we have a problem. Oppositions ask questions, but they don't get answers from government. And I actually think it's a problem. Anyhow, I'll play you more of that a little bit later on.
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2: Traffic. Two crashes to watch out for on the Gateway Motorway extension. One is northbound before Underwood Road through Currabee. The other one's northbound before the M1 exit at 8 Mile Plains. Also a crash on the M1 at almost southbound direction near Darlington Drive. It has been slow going to the Gold Coast this morning after an earlier crash. Another crash at Coopers Plains, Kessels Road at Troughton Road intersection. Also got debris to watch for on the Gateway Bridge southbound through Murarrie. An earlier crash on the Centenary Highway northbound near the Logan Motorway through Carroll Park. It is still a busy run towards the Jindalee Bridge on the Centenary Highway, and an earlier crash at Caboolture Bribie Island Road eastbound direction after the Bruce Highway overpass. The Bruce is starting to ease off for the southbound run past North Lakes. I'm Mark Transfield from ATN with all the latest 612 ABC Brisbane traffic.
0: Good on you, Mark. Thank you very much. Yes, that North Lakes feeder road onto the Bruce Highway coming into Brisbane, it's always, if you're at North Lakes or Murrumba Downs, I don't know how you deal with it. It's even at night, it's busy, let alone at peak hour traffic. It's 9:07. Let me read you a couple of messages that have come in after our look at child safety and the report that's been formally released or publicly released and tabled in Parliament. One of my listeners says, Steve, I work for an organisation that supports foster carers. The program structure and funding has been under review for a number of years. We currently don't know what funding will look like for the next financial year. What this means is that experienced staff are looking elsewhere because they can't afford to be unemployed if the program changes and funding is reduced. This is an issue in the wider human services sector. Similar delays are happening in housing and family services, and the uncertainty is taking its toll on the workforce. In addition to the stress related to trying to do our best to support vulnerable family that are foster carers. Another one, the child safety reports are just words on a page, nothing changes. When children have to be left with unsafe parents because they will be more unsafe in care, there's a big problem. The government always looks towards the end result. David Crisafoi just wants children locked up. The answer is always early intervention. The Premier, David Crisafoli, promised gold standard early intervention. So where is it? Some family support services have had 3 months wait time to engage families. Others are not taking referrals. Some have closed due to lack of funding. I've worked in child protection for 10 plus years and it's never been worse, says Paul of Oxley. April from Aspley says one department that has been left out is the education department. As an ex-teacher, I've seen many children walk into school with CSOs enrolled and having out in all the supports required, have them moved after a couple of months. CSOs are child support officers. The students at this point have made friends and connection with the adults who are working with them. At one point, my previous school had under 500 students and 25 of those students were in out-of-home care. The guidance officer has the responsibility of reviewing all supports and preparing a report. As teachers, we are the ones who pick up on when there's abuse in the family. So to leave the education system out of any reforms, I don't think really helps the child, says April from Aspley. April, appreciate your comments and your observations. 19 degrees in Brisbane right now, Bayside 17, Ipswich 17, Logan City 18, Redcliffe 17, the Gold Coast 17, the Sunshine Coast 16 degrees. Some music in just a moment. Before I do that, this year the ECA is celebrating 150 years in operation. And to mark the milestone, we're creating a special 150-year ECA quilt

with a time capsule of sorts, capturing stories and memories of the past 150 years. But we need your help. We want to put it together. We're calling on you to craft, knit or sew a 15 by 15 centimetre square, something that represents a story, a connection, a memory of the Ekka over the last 150 years. If you've got a story from 150 years ago, now's your chance. Congratulations, you're in the Guinness Book of Records. All the squares will come together into one beautiful quilt, and it will be on display at a special 150 Ekka exhibition this August. If you want to get involved, if you want to make a square for the quilt, just text the word quilt to 0467 922 612 and help 612 ABC Brisbane celebrate 150 years of the Ekka. This is All You Zombies by the Hooters on 612 ABC Brisbane. 12 past 9.

0: It just makes me think of the 1980s, that song, The Hooters, All You Zombies, here on 612 ABC Brisbane. A little bit later on today, I want to play you what happened in State Parliament yesterday. A question was asked. Now, it's called Question Time in Parliament. Have a listen to this.
1: I table Games Leadership Group meeting minutes chaired by the...

0: Olympic and Paralympic Games Minister. The Games Leadership Group has been briefed that platforms at the newly completed exhibition station will be impacted because the Crisafulli LNP government has placed the athletes' village too close to the station. Can the minister advise how many new platforms will have to be demolished and rebuilt?
1: Pretty straightforward question, pretty clear. Do you think they got an answer? You'll find out later on today.
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3: With Steve Austin.
1: Everything but the kitchen sink has been thrown at trying to curb smoking rates in Australia. Very ugly images of illnesses and cancers caused by smoking on packaging. Years of confronting advertising campaigns and increased prices. A tax system designed to make smoking virtually unaffordable. Decades of hard work to try and deter people from the harms of smoking doesn't appear to be enough to stop the influence of illicit and illegal tobacco. You would have heard on AM this morning a new report from the Australian Bureau of Statistics into consumption of illicit tobacco and nicotine products has found that illegal cigarettes have led to nicotine consumption in Australia increasing, not decreasing, increasing by 40% in the measured period, 27 to 25. 80%, this is an astounding figure, 80% of the tobacco consumed here in Australia is now illicit. In other words, it's supplied by organised crime or people who are committing criminal acts. 80%, just remarkable. Now, I have to say up front that I am somewhat sympathetic to smokers because I used to smoke myself. So let me put it out there. I used to smoke cigarettes, and a girlfriend did something very good. She said, "I'm not going to kiss you again until you stop smoking." And after 3 days, I realised she was serious, and I gave up smoking. But not everyone is able to do that. And I'm intrigued by people who take it up again because you do feel that pull every now and then when you're out socially or what have you. So who are the people who are turning to illicit tobacco and why? Jane joins me now. Jane, how long have you smoked for? Good morning to you.
4: Good morning. Started late teens and probably, 25 plus years now have been a smoker on and off.
1: I started in my teens as well. And I think you gave up at one point, didn't you? You managed to break the habit.
4: Yeah, multiple times I have. And it's just a habit, I think, when life gets stressful or you know, things happen again, work-life balance and things, it's just an easy thing to fall back onto. But multiple times I have given it up.
1: I was aided by a girlfriend at the time.
4: I think my husband needs to do that for me.
1: Well, it worked in my case, and everyone has different stories about how they've been able to give up smoking. Some people have been doing it by sheer strength of will. Some people, like me, needed a bit of interpersonal leverage or what have you. I guess we all have their own. Now, you quit smoking, so why did you decide to start smoking again?
4: Surely, I think when things in life got a bit stressful again, it was just an easy thing to kind of go out, get a packet and have that little bit of a release, I guess. Know it's a terrible habit to have as well, but it's just something that I think when things get a bit stressful at work or business or family life, that's just an easy thing to slip outside and go have one and feel like you're having your own moment for a second there.
1: Was it a deliberate choice, Jane, or was it something that was a little bit unthinking? What was it? Can you recall?
4: It was more of a social kind of aspect in that moment. I think when I had other people around me at like a dinner or an outing, it was kind of like, oh, yeah, maybe I'll go for one as well. And from there, it just kind of kicked on again. So
1: you kept going?
4: Yeah, after that. But it's been on and off. Like I quit multiple times a year and then just snap back into it again.
1: Yeah. So, Jane, when you went smoking again, what were you trying to access? Like you, at some point you have to go and buy something to smoke.
4: Yes.
1: Tell me that process.
4: Cigarettes, obviously I would just go down to your

0: usual servo and get a packet of cigarettes, and that would kind of last a couple of days or a week for me. So yeah, at the time it was just purely cigarettes over the counter.
1: And what about vaping? Did you try things like vaping, which in theory initially vapes were there to help you get off cigarettes? They were sort of the medicinal, the replacement, if for want of a better term, initially.
0: Yes. Funnily enough, on the kind of flip side of that is when vaping did come out a long time ago. I actually did try, and I wanted to give that a go, to give up the cigarettes. In probably late 20s, I was. And we went into a vape store, their only issue around at the time, and I did ask him, so he showed us how you set them up and everything, and I said, oh, so in that liquid, could you tell me what's in the liquid? Because it just looked like a little vial at the time. And he actually tried to grab the box out, and he couldn't see ingredients or anything like that. Not making cigarettes and what's in them any better, but that kind of put me off, because I said, well, there's been years and all the documentation and all the information about what's in a cigarette, but you can't tell me what's in a liquid form. So that's purely why I didn't really go along that kind of lane for it, I guess.
1: You didn't consider the sort of the ones available at a chemist at all?
0: No, I didn't even know at the time as well. And even things like, you know, the medications that you can try for giving up smoking, I've discussed those things with doctors and things as such, but it is, when I put my mind there and quit, it is an easy thing for me to do. It's just, yeah, just something I slip back into easily as well.
1: My guest is Jane. Jane's a smoker. She gave it up, but the journey of, I mean, life is messy. Yeah. And Jane took up smoking, Ian, perhaps to a subconscious or a conscious response to the messiness of life.
0: Yes.
1: So 80% of tobacco consumed in Australia is now illicit. Basically, it comes from organised crime, is what we're saying. So how many people do you know who smoke illicit tobacco, Jane?
0: Pretty much everyone that smokes, or I know of that smokes, getting the same kind of cigarettes availability out there as well. And it's actually quite easy. So the way we stumbled across them wasn't even that we were out seeking illicit cigarettes. It was we walked into a usual store that sold cigarette packets and said, oh, do you have menthol available? And without even, you know, holding back, yep, here's all the packets available. You see I saw the Marlboro brand and went, oh, okay. And I was like, well, that's a usual brand, so yeah, I'll grab that one. And if it wasn't menthol that it was available to me, I probably wouldn't even keep going with the smoking.
1: So menthol is your cigarette taste du jour, or preferred taste or flavour?
0: Yes.
1: But, of course, menthol's illegal in Australia, so this is an illicit menthol brand.
0: Yeah. So, and it's kind of, they sit there. I didn't know that at the time as well, because I didn't even know they stopped selling the menthols until, you know, your typical 7-Eleven, they kind of just say, oh, I don't have them in stock, or I don't have them anymore. So I wasn't even aware that they stopped the menthol.
1: All right. How hard or easy is it to purchase tobacco? I mean, how do you know? If I was to go in today, I would say, I want to buy some illicit tobacco. How do I do it?
0: Well, we didn't even go in with the wording of that either. It wasn't like that we were out to seek it. It was just like, hey, do you have a menthol flavour or a flavoured cigarette? And there you go. So it is quite simple in that case, especially when you know where to go. And I think there are a lot of places now that do, yeah,
1: sell illicit tobacco.
0: Yes.
1: Off the shelf. Here you go.
0: Yeah.
1: Have any of the previous public health messages played a role in your quitting, or do they go through your mind now that you've taken back up the habit, Jane?
0: Definitely. And I think one that would probably deter me even more is, I remember when we were younger and in our teens, there were a lot more, you know, kind of ads on TVs with the visual and, you know, those big advertisements that would show, you know, the lungs and the very visual kind of risks for it. And that's a big deterrent as well. When that's blasted in front of your face constantly on TV, or, you know, you just don't see that anymore on social medias or TV ads and campaigns anymore. So I think that's a big part of it as well. When it gets thrown in your face, you kind of go, oh, wow.

0: The argument today is that the federal government's tax regime has made legal, inverted commas, legal cigarettes too expensive, and thus everyone buys the illicit or illegal tobacco. What's the cost of illicit tobacco for a packet of illegal cigarettes, Jane?
1: Depending, the menthols that we purchase are about $20 a packet in comparison to when I was getting them, say, from your service station, $56 a packet.
0: Wow. That's quite, I hate to say it, but that's quite a saving financially.
1: Exactly.
0: Jane, what are you going to do? Is you going to ask your husband, darling, you have to leverage it to help me give up smoking again?
1: Well, he's done it. He's done it just recently as well in the last 2 weeks. So I do look at that and go, well, I'm going to do it too. So I know I'm close and it's only a couple of days, so we will get there.
0: Don't give up.
1: Yeah, yeah.
0: Jane, thanks for telling the story.
1: No worries at all.
2: 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Have your say.
3: Call 1300 222 612.
0: Matt of Kalanga, you quit smoking 10 years ago. How did you quit back then?
4: I associated it with smoking with taking a mint every time that I had a cigarette. And after about 2 months, I was having a cigarette and a mint at the same time. And that broke the habit of with my hands, doing stuff with the hands, and I associated the cigarettes with the mints. So when it's time to give up, I just kept on taking the mints, which gave me that feeling that I was having a cigarette using my hands and stuff like that. That's what association is. And after about 5 weeks, I stopped taking the mints, never smoked after that 3 months period.
0: So you ran your own almost psychology process that you over time replaced mints with the cigarette, and it worked over a period of time.
4: Yeah, that's right. And a lot of people that do give up smoking find it hard to what they do with their hands.
0: Yes.
4: Your hands are always going up to your mouth and stuff like that.
0: Yeah, it's almost like an anxiety or a nervous thing to have something in your hand doing something with it. That's what I do with a pen. I feel a bit weird if I don't have a pen in my hand. So it's a similar psychological feeling, I think, perhaps.
4: Yeah, that was 10 years ago that I gave up.
0: You still haven't, and you still given up?
4: Still given up. I haven't touched another cigarette since.
0: Are you still taking mints?
4: No, I gave them up about 6 weeks after I stopped smoking.
0: Well done. That's an achievement. Mark that up as an achievement for yourself, Matt. If you achieve nothing else in life, you've achieved something now.
4: Thank you very much.
0: Pleasure. That's Matt of Kalanga. 1300 222 612 is the phone number. If you have a story about a successful strategy in giving up cigarette smoking.
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0: Now for news headlines with Maria Hatsakis. Maria, good morning.
8: Hello there, Steve. The Queensland government says work's underway to remove young children from residential care. The findings of a commission of inquiry into the child safety sector were tabled in Parliament yesterday with 52 recommendations. They include removing children under the age of 5 from the troubled residential care system and prioritising family-based care. The Prime Minister says the United States didn't give any notice about its latest tariffs proposal. Australia is among 45 countries facing a new 12.5% duty from next month, as the Trump administration targets nations it's accusing of failing to crack down on forced labour. Anthony Albanese says any tariffs on Australian exports to the United States are unjustified.

0: Provide. Queensland Parliament is today set to pass the state government's modified e-bike and e-scooter bill. Under the revised legislation, riders will have to at least hold a learner's driver's licence, but there'll be exemptions for those with a medical condition or a disability. Riders will also need to be aged 16 or older, but those aged between 12 and 17 will be able to ride with parental supervision. And more than a dozen wildlife carers and specialised drone operators have searched through the night on the Gold Coast for a missing Tasmanian devil. The marsupial vanished from Wildlife Park Paradise Country early on Tuesday morning. It's believed it jumped out of the enclosure it had been quarantining in since it arrived last month. The search continues there. Steve, more news at 10.
1: Good on you, Maria. Thank you very much.
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1: Kevin from the Sunshine Coast sent me a note saying, Steve, my younger brother died last August at the age of 63. He'd been a smoker all of his life. He enjoyed three surgeries. The last one was a laryngectomy. Have I got that right? I'm not quite sure if I've got the medical word correct, but he had work on his larynx. He had a miserable last 2 years of living. Anyone that smokes needs to visit the Royal Brisbane Women's Hospital and see what it looks like. Kevin, I'm sorry. Look, commiserate. I'm sorry about the death of your brother, but it's a telling message. Thank you for sending it through. David Morayfield says, if we still have to pay for people that get ill from smoking, they may as well legalise it as before, and the taxes can pay for it, says Dave Morayfield. And Brad from Chermside sent me a note saying, this week, 150 clicks north of Sydney, at a cheapest fuel stop, they had a sign, ask for cheap cigarettes at the till, over the payment terminal, not hidden or small, says Brad. Thank you very much. Paul of Brighton, how did you finally kick your smoking habit after a quarter of a century, I believe, Paul?
5: It was on and off for a long time, Steve. A bloke at work gave me a book called Alan Carr's Easy Way to Quit Smoking. And it's ultimately it's a sort of a hot hypnotherapy book where it just teaches you, it gives you suggestions to think differently about it. And
1: so it was the way you thought about things.
5: That's right. That's right. I mean, you had society. It suggests two monsters: a small monster and a big monster. The little monster is the little hunger pain that says, "What?" and you always think it's going to get worse. And the big monster is society says it's hard to quit. Yeah. And my father used to tell me, "Once a smoker, always a smoker." And I thought, you can't wait till your deathbed to see if you finally quit. It just didn't make sense.
1: Yeah.
5: So, the book suggests that there's only ways of looking at it differently, and I highlighted one passage, one sentence that said the only difference between a smoker and a non-smoker is the desire to smoke. So remove the desire to smoke, you're a non-smoker instantly. So that motivated me to go, well, I don't have to wait that long.
1: Have you managed to stay off cigarettes ever since, Paul?
5: Well, not initially, because I'd get off for about 7 months, and then I'd feel bulletproof, and I couldn't be addicted again, I'll just have one. And then you end up with a packet in your pocket within a week.
1: Yeah.
5: So that pattern went on for a few rounds. And it's scary again to try and quit because you have to bring yourself back to that mindset. But ultimately I was able to teach myself when I got the what I call a little hunger pain or the little urge, you go, thank God I'm not addicted to that shit anymore.
1: Sorry. Yeah, that's right.
5: And
1: so now you're off.
5: And it simply goes away.
1: Well done and congratulations.
5: If I may, Steve, the real combination was realisation. One time I was down in the smoking area of the local pub, which was my regular, been there all night on a Friday night or so, and then when I left, I realised that I hadn't even considered having a cigarette for the entire time I'd been there, and that was only four days after quitting that time.
1: Right.
5: And I thought I've done it, and I have. That's 10 years ago now.
1: Congratulations. Long may it be so.
5: Thank you, sir.
1: Paul of Brighton. Talking retail at the moment, after hot chocolate, a new sexy thing on 612 ABC Brisbane.

0: That's Hot Chocolate, a new sexy thing on 612 ABC Brisbane. Let's talk retail with my specialists. They are Catherine Michael, Director of CM Inc. Communication and Marketing. Catherine Michael, hello.
1: Hi, Steve.
0: And Jan Pastor, Partner at Monitor Deloitte Australia. Jan, hello.
2: Good morning.
0: May I ask a personal question that could be potentially embarrassing?
2: No.
1: Depends. Could we have heard about it earlier than this?
0: Yeah, you could have. Yeah. You could have. It's just occurred to me. I once used to smoke but gave up. Have either of you smoked in the past?
2: One week at university, that's it.
0: One week at university. Yeah. Okay, yep.
1: Yes, I did, but it was when packets were less than sort of $1.50 and you could buy a little mini Bic lighter to put in the side once you'd had a few.
0: Okay.
1: But I had a bet with an old boyfriend, Steve, that I couldn't give up, and I gave up instantly.
0: Wow.
1: Because I'm that competitive.
0: Yeah, see, I would believe that. The strength of will, Catherine Michael's pure strength of will. Yeah.
1: And that's like licking an ashtray.
0: Yeah. Good grief. I had a girlfriend who said, darling, I'm not going to kiss you until you give up. And after three days, I realised she was serious and it was very helpful to me.
1: I also made another boyfriend give up.
0: Did you really?
1: Absolutely.
0: Okay, so you leveraged your power over someone else as well.
1: Pretty much.
0: Okay, I just want to take a quick call. Ray of Birkdale, your mum did something good with her cigarette money. What was it?
3: Yeah, well, she did. She gave up smoking and every day she put the money that she would spend on cigarettes into a jar. And after 2 years, my mum and dad lived in England, and after 2 years, she had enough money for them both to come out here for a holiday.
0: Crikey. That's smart.
3: Yeah.
0: Well done. Ray, thanks for telling the story.
3: Okay, thank you.
0: I wonder if that financial leverage would work these days.
1: There's other leverage points.
0: There's other leverage points. All right. That's not why Jan or Catherine are here, by the way. They're here to talk retail. Well, I guess selling cigarettes is retail, but the problem is it's run by organised crime practically these days. So I'm not sure that you guys specialise in the area. Let me ask you about something that has been on the table, about young workers. A new report from Employment Service AKG has found systemic barriers are preventing young Australians from securing stable long-term work, with retail emerging as a critical entry point for young people and a pressure point in the employment pipeline. The report says young people are 1.3 times more likely to be unemployed and 1.5 more likely to be underemployed than the adult population. Why are young people having trouble securing or keeping jobs, particularly in retail? Jan Pastor.
2: Retail is actually an important sector for young employment. It represents about 14 to 20%. So if you're outside large urban areas, it actually has a greater proportion of employment. Unfortunately, what's happening with retail is actually, while it is an important sector for young people, it is also the majority of employment tends to be casual or part-time. It doesn't actually provide that long-term development or security, job security that young people are seeking at present. It is a generation that's been impacted by COVID. They lost a huge amount of confidence. On the top of that, now we've got Gen AI that is actually disrupting the way young people get employed. There's hesitation on employing people who don't have the experience. Retail sector is looking and seeking for experienced people on the floor and also in warehouse.
0: Retail is looking and seeking young people.
2: They're seeking actually experienced workers.
0: Oh, experienced workers.
2: Experienced workers.
0: My apologies. Okay.
2: But they do have to actually fill the pipe or the pipeline in terms of workers to cater for peak demand. And they're using essentially those casual contracts and young people as a way to actually increase their capacity when there is actually peak demand.
0: Catherine Michael?
1: There's a bit of a mismatch, or what we'd call probably an expectation gap here, Steve. Retailers want trained, compliant workers that are happy to do, random shifts. But young people want, some predictability, they want some onboarding support, they want clear career pathways, and that the employers are meant to be providing. So you get that sort of tension and mismatch between a workforce that's available but maybe not fully trained. But then there's also the perception from a lot of employers and small businesses, you know, they lack commitment. They don't show up. They don't turn up. But there's also that there's a lot more

0: it's good to actually go in the background, but you need to love people.
1: Yeah, and also enjoy helping people. So those people who actually have a natural, you know, problem-solving ability, like to sort of get people's needs met quickly. But it also depends what you're into. Like a lot of the people at Apple, at the Genius Bar, are what you'd call sort of introvert techies, but they are super
2: They love skilled. Talking about the tech.
1: They love talking about the tech. Okay. So JB Hi-Fi, those guys. Women in fashion and understanding history of some of the brands and things, but also the technical side of things. It just depends what and you know, the automotive guys at Super Cheap Auto, and everywhere you'll find your tribe.
2: I love talking about oil.
1: Yeah, and sports nuts at Rebel Sports.
2: Gearbox or brakes, Steve?
1: I mean, I'm doing a coast trek with people and needed these gaiters and went into Kathmandu and couldn't have been more educational, helpful, and like, we've got it here, but for your size ankle, we need this. It was just that people find their niche.
2: So Jan, when you go for it, so years ago, in the early 80s, I used to work at Just Jeans here in Brisbane. And they had quite a good thing where often they'd have, you had to do it in your own time, but at night they'd ask you to come in and they taught you a couple of things. They showed you, it wasn't just putting together clothes, it was the story of the clothes. And they told you how to talk about it. And it was very relaxed. There was no right or wrong, which just meant, you know, play, learn, and you started to get, you learned things. So you had more confidence when the next day the store opened up and you had to talk with people about the clothes and what worked and what didn't work. Do they still do that now? In other words, there was a bit of training. It wasn't formal. It was just helpful.
0: Some brands are actually very particular about hiring people who are passionate about the craft. So we talked about a few brands who have absolutely a strategy in hiring people who not only know about the products, but actually understand the full journey of the consumers and can actually not only sell one widget, but actually sell the whole range of products to them because they're passionate and they know they will advise you and they will advise you in very genuine fashion. Mm. It is probably one of my observation as a French guy, you know, who migrated to Australia a long time ago, that's probably still where the French are actually pretty good. I don't brag about being French a lot, but French retailers are actually really good in giving you free advice that feels very genuine. And there is a bit of a gap in Australia where we have moved into something that's a little bit transactional, but the big differentiator against online shopping is actually exactly that. It's that very genuine, authentic and passionate advice you get at a Super Cheap Auto or Rebel BCF.
1: Yeah, and it's part of, for some of these stores and brands, Steve, it's part of the in-store theatre. So all the girls and guys and people and everyone working at Mecca Maxima, they actually know how to use and apply. They know how to answer your problem. It's part of the, you leave feeling like you've learned something. And people love brands that teach them something. And that's what you're talking about.
2: So can a young person go into store and say, look, I'm inexperienced at this, but if you will teach me, I will learn.
1: Yeah. And I mean, I've been the beneficiary of some incredible training programs across international brands. You know, the Body Shop, Nintendo, Kmart, where we actually very much trained into, and it's also an extension of your customer service as well.
2: Yeah, and let me pick up your France story. So years ago when I had a life, wasn't married, I had some disposable income.
1: You still have a life.
0: That sounds very sad. Tell us.
2: I went to Paris. Oh. And there was a formal gig coming up, and I needed a white shirt. And I went into Martin or something rather Martin, anyhow, a department store.
0: Printemps, Le Printemps.
2: Thank you.
1: Printemps.
0: I go.
2: And a woman there, I did my, because I'd never learned French at school, I learned German. If I must do more, I won't go down there. Anyhow, I didn't learn French. And I said to this woman, excuse me, je suis Australienne, non parlez-vous français. She instantly switched to English for me, which made me feel slightly embarrassed but very grateful. And she helped me buy a white shirt. She explained the different collars, the different cuffs, and I kept that shirt for decades. It was the most wonderful experience. She, contrary to some of my other experience with French people, she didn't belittle me as an ignorant, you know, from the Antipodes. She was actually helpful. And it was funny how a minor retail experience in Paris stuck in my memory ever since. It was very beneficial to me.
0: I get that. And it's actually, you can feel a bit belittled, by the way, by a French retailer.
2: Yes. But
0: they will tell you if something doesn't suit you, even if it's actually very expensive. So you build actually trust very quickly, but they'll advise you with something else.

0: And I think that's probably the gap right now. We absolutely need to move in that space. And we need all our retailers to actually advise us effectively. With young people, the challenge is they will be, as in university, et cetera, they will tend to actually gravitate towards jobs like, you know, working towards a subway or fast food type work.
1: Yeah.
0: This is not a representative of what the retail sector looks like from a job point of view as well. So I think that's an important point. And there is actually a deficit in applications from young people in the retail sector. It's only 22% of young people are actually applying for jobs in the retail sector, which is actually caused by actually maybe a negative perception on the sector.
1: So Subway, Hungry Jack's, McDonald's, KFC, they're not retail really. They're
0: retailers.
1: Fast food. I know they're retailers, but they're fast food. They're very limited, tightly controlled. It's more cash and dash, is how I'd call it.
2: Yeah, when the retail trading laws expanded across Australia, Steve, to all day Saturday, then all day Sunday, and then extended hours, that's when the explosion in retail jobs really happened in Australia. But the pathways, many people you will see that are now leading very many businesses have actually had their start inside retailers across Australia.
1: I'm taking up a lot of time. Let me move on. I ask about young people because nearly 3 million Australians will get a pay rise of about $3,000 a year after a Fair Work Commission lifted the basic wage. And retailers are telling me that for those kids between 18 to 20, this is going to mean they're going to get less hours and going to be less employable. How do you see it?
2: Oh, I'm not sure about less employable because they've been given
1: they've been made more expensive.
2: Yeah, and this is, but, you know, everything sort of increases as well. You know, this is where for a lot of small businesses, depending on their size, people actually needing to be really very unfortunately, you know, quite tight with rosters and hours, and wages being one of the biggest components of most businesses, but especially small businesses, and where you'll see small business owners actually working in the business as opposed to on the business. But it's, you know, this is where in years gone by when there was this a instant flush through the economy, you saw people doing behaviours like buying TVs or at Harvey Norman and different things. I'm not quite sure that behaviour is going to happen this time.
1: What are your thoughts, Jan?
0: I was trying to look at the silver lining, which is exactly that. I think it's been sold on the premises that there will be a short-term boost to retail and also short-term boost to spend generally. I think we're coming, you know, we're still in the midst of a cost of living crisis, and therefore that's where I'm not an economist, but I would say the effect on retail might be more around the cost that the small business is essentially will incur.
1: On 7:30 on the night it happened, Sally McManus, the head of the ACTU, said, oh, it won't affect small business because they can just put their prices up. And even David Spears looked a bit surprised at that answer.
2: Not economist, Steve. But
1: chicken.
2: No, not a chicken either. Absolutely not. But, you know, that's not the answer to everything. And it, the supply chain that sits behind it, the wages, the insurance, the petrol, the energy, if everyone has that approach, we are really in a very downward spiral.
1: 6-7 minutes to 10, news at 10, not far away from the news. Kmart. Apparently they're testing a new retail concept in Melbourne that looks awfully like a challenger to something like IKEA. What can you tell me? It's not here. It's down south, Catherine.
2: Yeah, and this is what, you know, large environments like testing out a new retail concept. It's called K-Home, and it's at the site of a former Decathlon site in Box Hill. But it's a trial store where they're testing out their Anko furniture range. It's opening on June 18. And sort of will look and feel like what I would say like a miniature IKEA. It's styled very differently than a normal Kmart store, allowing you to touch, feel, get a sense of the larger furniture, which inside a Kmart store is flat packed, but actually see all the storage items and actually set out like a room like you see at IKEA. But it actually sort of...
1: So you can visualise it.
2: Visualise it, because customers inside that, you know, Kmart's doing a Red, so is Target and a few others, to actually compete with the Freedoms, the IKEAs, the probably not the Nick Scullys and Harvey Normans, but getting a sense of what it looks like out of the packet, styled, has the world of difference. And Kmart and Target and to a lesser extent Big W have done an amazing job also to compete with the ones that you buy from overseas or even the, you know, the sort of, it's lost, I've

0: lost the thread of
1: that. Comparison.
0: Yeah, no, the Temple and Webster. So it's actually, you can touch it, you can see it, you can see how it might work, you can match up things with it. But Kmart, I mean, Steve, when I was at Kmart, we did a trial with McDonald's of a cafe, which was the precursor to McCafes inside a Kmart store years ago. So this trial and testing of different concepts, and this Anko brand is not just Australian now, it's global. There's Anko in stores in France, in Canada, and across the US. So Kmart's really having a, not only their own stores, but what could K-Home be? So a brand extension, we call that. People have the trust of the Kmart service and delivery and returns, but just focused in on home. And people in cost of living, they can't afford to upgrade the home or go on a holiday, but they can afford a few little changes.
1: This is a smart, bold move by Kmart, Jan Pastor.
2: And very smart. Private labels are highly profitable for retailers, I'll say that. And Anko, something I didn't know and didn't realize is 1 in 5 pieces of clothing in Australia is an Anko labeled piece of clothing.
1: What?
2: It's a huge brand.
1: 1 in 5.
2: 1 in 5. It is number one or number two, depending on the categories you're looking at. And in menswear and womenswear, very strong. It is a highly successful brand. And every single time that Kmart and Wes Valmer, the parent company, tackle a category, the brand will be number one or number two in that category. So watch out in that furniture space. It is definitely a bold move. But if it pays off, it will pay off big time.
0: And the word Anko is actually and Kmart Co, but with the K.
1: I never knew.
0: Anko.
1: See, I've just learned something again.
0: See, educational stuff.
1: Catherine Michael from CME Communications and Marketing. Jan Pastor from Monitor Deloitte Australia. Catherine, Bunnings has swallowed up two larger firms whole in a mega merger. What have they done?
0: So this is where, again, as sort of Jan was saying, that they have now really, got their heads around where they sit, and they have actually bought the Workwear Group as well as Blackwoods. Now, Blackwoods is sort of the distributor and the industrial, fixtures and fittings, but they have 45 branches and 6 distribution centres, and the Workwear Group has Hard Yakka and King G. So when you think about it...
1: Established Australian brands.
0: Bunnings has got the B2C, business to consumer. It's got the B2B, business to business, so business to tradies and all the people, and another 45 branches on top of Bunnings' existing retail footprint, and then the Hard Yakka and King G. So from head to toe, from top to toe, and also from ute to site, they have got...
1: Ute to boot.
0: have got it absolutely covered. But it gives them that advanced and leverage additional distribution sites, additional supply chain. And when we talk up against Amazon, it gives them that last mile fulfillment that, because this country is so vast and wide, it gives that group the ability to be closer to more Australians, which is, again, very strategic. Everything Wesfarmers do sits behind it, years of research before they pull the trigger, Steve.
1: Anything you want to add to that, Jan Pastor?
2: We know the construction sector is booming, and so it's highly lucrative. It's interesting because Bunnings is actually straddling business to consumer and business to business area or domains, and this is absolutely a push towards the very lucrative business to business space. They're creating an entire ecosystem around the tradies, but not just tradies, also contractors and small medium enterprises specialized in construction. So it's a very bold but very smart move.
1: Finally, random question before I go to the news. Does winter lead to a clothing sales lift? We're now in winter.
2: Small bump, yes.
1: Small bump. That was bump with a P at the end of it. Small bump.
0: I know people eat more. I'm not sure they buy more during winter, but Brisbane winters, there always used to be a joke about people, Maya trying to sell coats and jackets in the Cairns store. But, it's a very slim winter up here.
1: Thanks very much to both of you for coming in once again.
0: Thanks.
2: Thank you.
1: Catherine Michael and Jan Pastor.
3: Everything Brisbane.
4: I'm at the emergency department at the Royal Brisbane and Women's Hospital.
3: It's where you live.
5: We want to